0: Is a man of stature in your community to deny them to anyone?
1: Our community has a law against people who withhold evidence in murders.
0: Your conclusion, then, dear man, is that Lily was murdered.
1: Let's kick it around for a while, shall we, Doctor?
0: I could permit myself to be taken by the law, to be prosecuted, harassed.
1: And you'd keep your mouth shut?
0: Oh, dear man.
1: We'll hire our own psychiatrist. Dig into every secret Lily ever shared with anyone.
0: You threaten, dear man.
1: Let's call it an alternative.
0: Lily will be remembered as the most superb actress of her time. A Bernard, a Doucet, a flame of classic beauty. A passion brought to life for men whose lives were empty, unfulfilled. You wish to destroy this memory of Lily?
1: We believe she was murdered.
0: And I too, dear man.
1: You told me she was loved, admirers by the Legion you sent.
0: I was not lying.
1: But Lily...
0: Please. Let me gather my thoughts away to... Please. Perhaps this will make it clear. It is true Lily was loved. But in her, there was no love to return.
1: Go on. Please.
0: Lily had not the capacity for love. She pretended with these, her admirers, with me too. Dear man. Every particle of love that Lily had to give, she gave to the theater. Every emotion she had was, how do I present it on the stage for people to feel? Every passion, every desire, every... What was there left for Lily to give to another? Nothing, nothing, nothing.
1: Thank you, Doctor.
0: For what? That you now have motive for the murder. And for this you will destroy the image of Lily Nelson. You say to me, thank you. I cannot say to you, you are welcome. My other patients wait upon me, Mr. Clover.

0: Oh. Well, Mr. Clover, come on in. Can I get you something? Bourbon? Scotch?
1: I'm not interrupting something, am I?
0: What do you mean?
1: Two drinks over there?
0: I've been clumsy. No, you're not interrupting. Janie, come on in.
2: Hello, Mr. Clover.
1: It's late, Miss Cochran. Don't you have to get back to Mount Vernon?
2: Well, I called Mother. She knows where I am.
1: What are you doing here?
2: I had an idea. I just told it to Mr. Knight. He seems to agree with me.
1: An idea about what?
0: Miss Charles is a fine actress. She wants me to work with her.
2: After all, Lily taught me so much. Mr. Knight's already listened to me read. He says I even sound like Lily.
0: She does, Mr. Clover.
1: That's why you want to work with her?
0: The best reason in the world.
1: For you, yeah.
0: I can create another Lily Nelson with this child.
2: Child? I'm going to learn not to be a child. That's why I came here.
1: I think you ought to go back to Mount Vernon, Janie.
2: Don't be stupid.
1: I think you ought to go back to Mount Vernon because what happened to Lily Nelson might happen to you.
0: What do you mean, what happened to Lily?
1: Murdered by you.
0: I told you that. But I was just...
1: I know, upset. But you really did murder her, really did slash her wrist.
2: Oh, no, that's not right. Mr. Knight told me what happened. He didn't love Lily, so she killed herself.
0: That's the way it was, Janie.
1: Not exactly. Lily wasn't in love with anybody. Her doctor told me that. She was in love with one thing, the theater. It was her obsession. She didn't have the energy to love anything else.
2: Mr. Clover.
1: I know, Janie. She had time for you. Because in you, Lily saw herself, a new star, another Lily Nelson, young, fresh. It's funny, huh?
0: When something's funny, I laugh, and I'm laughing.
1: Listen, Mr. Knight. Lily Nelson had 100 admirers. You were just one of them. They all tried to make love to her, and she could never return it. She cried about it. There's a man or chauffeur who's seen her weep just for that reason.
2: That's right. Lily told me about that.
0: She loved me.
1: No, you loved her. She couldn't love you. You killed her.
2: I want to go home.
0: Don't listen to him, Janie.
1: And you, Janie, so much like Lily, your voice, the way you carry yourself, that's why you're here with him.
0: Janie?
2: Let me go home, Mr. Knight. I'll come back. I'll come back tomorrow, I promise.
0: Did she teach you that too, Janie?
2: Please. Please, I promise.
0: Do you hear? You hear that, Mr. Clover, the way she said it?
1: Let's go, Mr. Knight.
0: I'll tell you what's going to happen to you, Janie. What happened to Lily? Listen to me, Mr. Clover. You think the chauffeur was the only man who saw Lily cry? I saw her cry, too. Before she died. She got down on her knees and cried. She said she wanted to love me. She said she couldn't love me. She couldn't love anybody. So she begged me to kill her. Because she didn't love. She begged me. Begged. But I killed her. Do what he says, Janie. Go home.

Broadway's having itself a time. It's crocky and needling people to step over the line. It makes a big muscle and dares the nighttime. It's frenzy and big noise, mostly the noise. Otherwise, you'd hear a heartbreak. It's Broadway, the gaudiest, the most violent, the lonesomest mile in the world. Broadway, my beat.

Broadway's My Beat stars Larry Thor as Detective Danny Clover, with Charles Calvert as Tartaglia and Jack Crucian as Mugovan. The program was produced and directed by Elliot Lewis, with musical score composed and conducted by Alexander Courage. In tonight's story, Paul Frees was heard as David Knight, Joyce McCluskey as Janie Cochran, Jay Novello as Dr. Kovac, Ed Max as Jason Giever, and Peyton Post as Frank Colombo. Bill Anders speaking.

0: Broadway's my beat. From Times Square to Columbus Circle, the gaudiest, the most violent, the lonesomest mile in the world.
1: Broadway's my beat with Larry Thor as Detective Danny Clover.
0: When it's October and the night has slipped down over Broadway, the street is spangled with autumn strollers. They come here, the seekers after something or other. Pick a doorway with promising neon. Pick a smile and run after it. Pick a postcard, write home about it. It's the place to be. You've got to leave your mark. Buy a turtle and have your name painted on its back. Buy a necktie, buy a pillow and send it back to Mom. Sometimes you'll be lucky and get lipstick on your handkerchief. But the odds say you'll buy a newspaper and go to bed. But it's Broadway, kid, and you've had it. And where Broadway ebbs off into the side streets downtown, where

0: Just started to say, somebody better get a priest.
1: They're both dead.
0: This one is. The other one.
2: Danny,
0: is...
2: look at him.
1: Ed Coster.
0: Huh?
2: Do something for him. Don't
0: hey,
2: let.
0: Doc, Doc, over here.
1: Ed Coster.
2: Hurry up, Doc.
0: You know him, Danny?
1: Yeah, he's a policeman.
0: Policeman? What was he doing in there?
2: Doc, do something for him.
3: And the flames beating against the night sky, burning an opening for dawn. In the street, their reflected glow darts across the face of death, holds for an instant, then scurries at the breath of the October wind. This is the time of shadows, the brief time, the time for shrouding of the charred body of a man, the time for quick gentleness. And the other man, still in anguish, and the lifting of them into the vehicle reserved for the dead and the dying, the closing of a door upon them, the hushed ride that puts an end to night. In the morning at headquarters, watch the sergeant lift a phone, dial a number, and after a silence, ask for news of a man who was known to him, who was a friend.
4: It's me again, Dr. Sinsky, about Ed Coster. Any change? Any? No. Oh, thank you, Doctor. I'll keep calling.
1: Gino.
4: What do you want?
1: Ed, how is he?
4: You heard? No change.
1: It hits us all, Gino. Coster's that kind of man.
4: Ed's been to the Tartaglia house, dangled a Tartaglia child on his knee. He'll make it. Ed'll make it. Sorry, Danny. I keep thinking about Ed's wife, Vera. I keep thinking...
1: You got something for me, Gino?
4: Yeah, I got something. I'm sorry, Danny. The man found with Ed, the dead man, technical checked up on him. In ways they got to check on such things. Fingerprints, maybe.
1: They know who he is?
4: We got a file on him, this long, to my arm. Joe Gant, professional arsonist, a man who sets fires. In this way, he makes his daily bread, by burning.
1: Anything else?
4: It's on the record Gant was friends to Frankie Crown.
1: Oh? How were they friends?
4: Gant once lit a playful little bonfire in a machine shop concern. Frankie Crown bailed him out, treated him to Frankie's lawyer. Gant got off. Let's see Frankie get out of this one.
1: I hear Frankie's a big man now.
4: Not that big.
1: I'll want to talk to him.
4: Yeah, but maybe you better listen to this other thing first, Danny.
1: What?
4: Was called in a few minutes ago. The automobile of one George Russell exploded, blew up in the face of his daughter Patrice in the driveway with a booby trap.
1: Russell?
4: Of the Russell Chemical Company, where the fire was. Home address, uptown, 1923 East 112.
1: Thanks, Gino.
4: Dr. Sinsky, me again. About Ed, any change, any... No. I'll call again in a little while.

0: Yes?
1: Mr. Russell?
0: Yes, what is it?
1: My name's Clover, police.
0: All morning long, you police.
1: Mind if I come in?
0: I suppose you may. In here. This is my daughter, Patrice. Mr. Clover, another policeman.
2: Hi.
1: How do you feel, Miss Russell?
2: Got my pinching hand in a cast. Oh, the disadvantage of it all. Wait till Jimmy sees it.
0: Patrice.
2: It was your fault, Daddy. Wasn't it his fault, Mr. Clover?
1: I understand your car blew up this morning.
2: Well, not mine, his. Daddy's.
1: What happened?
0: Her car is in the garage being repaired. I loaned her mine.
2: You see how it's his fault, Mr. Clover? He spoils me. I only wheedled him for the car this much. This much, and he patted me and said, yes, my darling daughter.
1: You stepped on the starter and it...
2: And it blew. The way things do. Bang. Like that, bang.
0: She's a lucky girl.
2: Fortunate me. Hand in a sling, gauze on my cheek, and plaster dappled with it. Poor Jimmy.
1: Your car booby-trapped, Mr. Russell. Your plant set fire to by an arsonist.
0: An arsonist?
1: That's right. The man who died had a record of arson.
0: What's happening? I don't understand.
2: Oh, Pop. Hey, Pop. How's business, Pop?
0: Patrice, you'd better...
2: Do what, Pop?
0: My business is fine, Mr. Clover. You've got any idea I had my
2: place. Pop carries a lot of insurance.
0: Cut it out, Patricia.

0: Look, Mr. Clover.
1: What?
0: Don't pay any attention to her. I know you police have to think along certain lines. If it was arson, what happened to my plant, you've got to think maybe I was the cause of it. Look for reasons. Well, I netted $70,000 last year, and this year it's better than ever.
2: To coin a phrase.
0: What am I going to do with you, Patrice?
2: I'm a mess, huh, Daddy?
1: Mr. Russell, there's some connection between the arsonist who was found and a hoodlum named Frankie Crown. You know Frankie?
0: Frankie Crown? A hoodlum? Why should I? Look, Mr. Clover, I didn't ask you into my house to listen.
1: I just asked.
2: That's all he did, Pop.
0: I don't know him. Never heard of him.
1: All right.
2: It's fun, huh, Mr. Clover? Hoodlums, arson, booby traps. The nice things that can happen to a modern miss. Brother, wait till Jimmy hears. Tonight's the night he won't be able to shut me up.
1: And consider the girl for a moment. Consider the delight she had found in the touch of horror upon her. Then the intrusion of her father's face, stricken with a sudden, fleeting understanding of the girl. Then turning to you, trying to smile, trying to erase the impression his child has made.
0: She's suffering a shock she doesn't understand, Mr. Clover. She doesn't know why.
1: And the girl looks up, laughs at him. And leave them like that. Then to the discreet office of Frankie Crown in a discreet downtown building dedicated to the deep understanding of stocks and bonds and the affairs of commerce. The shiny new setting for Frankie Crown, hoodlum, alley boy, friend of dead arsonists. And Frankie holds out a discreetly manicured hand to have it shaken, only it doesn't happen to him.
3: Mm-hmm. Have it your own way, Denny. I thought it would spark something between us if he shook my hand.
1: You're a long way from home, Frankie.
3: Blessed. That's me. Have been blessed. Wipe your hands of the old life and a new world shivers on the horizon waiting just for you. Gotta try it, then.
1: Been to any good fires lately, Frankie?
3: Oh, busy, busy, busy, busy. Frankie Crown has been so busy you couldn't conceive. No fires, no street dances, no fun anywhere. The penalties of the new life, Dan.
1: A friend of yours was at a fire, though.
3: I got crazy friends. They flip over the craziest things.
1: Joe Gant, arsonist. Friend of yours, Frankie.
3: Somewhere in the back of my brain, the name Gant shivers. Help me, Dan.
1: The consensus is he set a fire early yesterday morning at the Russell Chemical Company. He died in it.
3: Gant.
1: You bailed him out once, favored him with your private lawyer, got him off.
3: Joe Gant. I did all that for him, huh?
1: We got a memory course at headquarters, Frankie. You just signed up.
3: Don't get hard, Danny. Doesn't suit you. I always said about
1: you. Come on.
3: The touch of your hand brought it back to me. Gant. Somewhere he's got a mother. I know because she came to me that time, cried on my sleeve. Please help Joe, she cried. He's a good boy, she cried. Made my eyes water how with my dough and lawyer, Joe Gant was going to reform. So I gave in. I break up at a mother's tears.
1: Maybe she'll cry some for me.
3: You going looking for her? No, don't bother, Danny. I bought her a place in her old country. She impressed me so much as a typical mother.
1: You close all the doors behind you, don't you, Frankie?
3: The mark of a polite man to close to it.
1: How about the one on George Russell?
3: It come over the tape. The Russell plant burned to the ground. This morning, his car blew up in his daughter's lap. Oh, there's a door. It's never been opened to me, Danny, the Russell door. I'm blessed, huh? Absolutely blessed.
1: You get out of there, back to headquarters, sit at your desk and shuffle your thoughts. The coincidence of a booby-trapped car and a fire. The link between a hoodlum, newly respectable, and an arsonist, newly dead. And another man, a businessman who had a daughter. Try to find a category for her. Try to find... Danny Clover.
4: Dr. Sinsky, I'm calling from the hospital.
1: How's Ed Coster?
4: Get down here, Danny, right away.
1: And go there. And the only sound in the corridor is your footsteps. A sound that hurries toward pain. Open a door and find it. Doctor.
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1: Vera. I'm sorry.
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1: The October wind shrills through Broadway's corridors, sets in motion the light bulbs dangling from twisted, frayed cords, grates the new autumn soot against scarred window panes. And Broadway walks faster now. The wind that slept in the summer-warmed river is awake now and sirens the coming of the cold days, the gray days, the days sodden with autumn's mists. And the corridor people, the doorway people, try to hold back, clutch once more at the sunlit visions that never happened. But the October wind shrieks it out of their hands, pushes it into a corner with the rest of the debris. That's how autumn happens to Broadway, kid. Go fight it. And autumn has other sounds. The lingering overtones that float in from a hospital corridor. A woman's call to a dead husband and...
2: Ann.
3: Vera. Vera, let me give you something. Let me get...
2: Don't talk to me. Just for a minute, don't talk to me.
3: Vera.
2: It's all right now, Danny. Empty. Nothing. There's no more crying left in me.
3: I'll get you something, Vera. Something it says on the bottle that makes you feel better.
2: I told you, Doctor. There's nothing I want. Nothing I need. From anyone.
3: Ed was a fine man, Vera. We...
2: You'll miss him? You, Danny? You, Dr. Sinsky? All of you?
3: Vera.
2: They say death comes when... They say bitterness won't help. They're dead wrong. It helps.
3: I'll take you home, Vera, then when you... Some other time we'll talk...
2: About Ed?
3: Yes.
2: What's wrong with now, Danny? You can talk to me about Ed now. We never held secrets from each other.
3: I couldn't understand something...
2: What was there about Ed Coster you couldn't understand?
3: Only how he happened to be at the scene of the fire, how... He must have been there even before...
2: He was called, Danny. An anonymous call. It told him a fire was being set at that chemical company. It even told him what time to get there.
3: Did he have the call traced?
2: It came from a public phone booth.
3: Ed was new on the burglary squad.
2: He was glad for the tip. He thought it would make for a good start on the burglary detail. He thought
3: maybe... He'd been on the narcotics squad before that, put in for a transfer. Do you know why, Vera?
2: Because I asked him to. Because I didn't like the idea of his being in the narcotics squad. It didn't fit Ed. Ed was fine. A good man. He gave me all his love. All his gentleness.
3: And listen to her until the time comes when your only answer is silence. And not silence quite, because the screaming questions intrude themselves. What is the word to give to a woman whose husband is dead? How do you fill in reports? How do you make a statistic out of it and file it in a ledger? How do you write heartbreak as a number? You don't know how. So you turn your back on it. Leave. And to headquarters again. Call in Detective Muggerman. Tell him to get out the record of Ed Coster. And wait. And a while later, a door opens and Detective Muggerman walks in.
4: I got it, Danny.
3: Okay, put it down.
4: Aren't you going to look at it?
3: What's the matter, Muggerman? You're restless? I'll look at it.
4: I know you will, but I think you ought to look at it right away.
3: Look, Muggerman, you...
4: All right, then I'll show you. Hey, see it? Here. This arrest, June 12th this year.
3: Patrice Russell.
4: Uh-huh. Ed arrested her for the possession of narcotics. Now you know why I wanted you...
3: Take it, Muggerman.
4: Lieutenant Clover's office. Muggerman speak. What? Bad? Oh, sure, right away. Danny.
3: Huh?
4: A bomb was thrown into the home of George Russell.
3: When?
4: A few minutes ago into the living room. The fire department...
3: Let's go.

0: else in the house, Danny. I checked with the boys in the fire department.
1: You looked yourself?
0: Yeah, Danny, I did. There's no one else in the house. Just him, you and me.
1: You ask about his daughter?
0: Woman in the crowd outside told me she saw her go out a couple of hours ago. Described her wearing apparel right up to her hat. The woman in the crowd leans out her window and notices things like that about her neighbors.
1: You make a note of what the girl was wearing?
0: It happens to me like a reflex now, Danny.
1: They tried to kill Russell once before.
0: This time they made it. Can't we go into another room and talk, Danny? The way it hit him at the...
1: In a minute. He must have been sitting at this window. The force of the explosion threw him...
0: Yeah, like that. They sure wanted him dead, didn't they?
1: Then routine. Put it on the teletype for all the precincts. Have men go to places where a girl like Patrice Russell might be. Wait. Patrice Russell is at none of these places. Then an all-points bulletin. Find Patrice Russell. And more routine. Out of your office, down two flights of steps, down a corridor, open a door. And for all that effort, a man named Gordon greets you.
2: Close the door, Lieutenant. Thank you very much, Lieutenant.
1: Don't you ever open a window in here, Gordon?
2: For fresh air? You need fresh air, Lieutenant? Oh, poor you. Down here in technical, you're hermetically sealed. Take a whiff, Lieutenant. Hermetic,
1: About the fire at the Russell Chemical Company.
2: I've been sitting here for 2 hours watching the door, waiting for you to scrape in here, Lieutenant. You need Gordon again, don't you?
1: Look, Gordon...
2: Don't raise your voice, Lieutenant. I'm a civilian technician. I don't have to bow my head and shuffle my feet when you talk to me. Next time you walk in here, say to yourself, don't raise your voice to Gordon.
1: What about the report?
2: Nicely phrased. Here. In case the three-syllable type words make you scratch your head in utter dismay, I'd better tell you. The fire was not only set by an arsonist, but there was an explosion. Explosive, neatly placed to explode at a comparatively low heat. It was a...
3: Danny, I got a morsel for you.
2: You close the door.
3: Close it yourself.
1: Let's get out of here, Gino.
2: I said...
3: I heard what you said.
1: Come on, Gino. What have you got?
3: Patrice Russell. Detective Fuller spotted her in the village. She climbed the stair, went to a party at 1212 Bank Street. Where she is at this moment.
1: Thanks, Gino.

0: Where's Patrice Russell? Thanks. Patrice.
1: Cut in, Danny. Cut in. Come on, dance with me. Come to me, Danny. Come to me.
0: Come on, we're getting out of here, Patrice.
1: Buddy, where'll we go?
0: Just away from here. I've got to talk to you.
1: My car's outside. I know a lovely place to talk.
0: Outside in the halls, far enough.
1: Halls are trapped.
0: Come on.
1: Or you'll bruise me. All right, come on. Let's go out in the hall. Here?
0: Here.
1: For what?
0: Your father's dead.
1: Kidding? No, you're not, are you? How?
0: Someone tossed a bomb in your living room.
1: Poor Dad. Poor Daddy.
0: Who did it, Patrice?
1: Honest, I don't know. Poor Daddy. I loved him, you know. I really did.
0: He loved you.
1: I know. I know he did.
0: Patrice.
1: I wasn't very nice to him, Daddy. You know something? Every morning I'd wake up and say to myself, this is a day that I'm not going to hurt Daddy. And it never worked out.
0: I want to ask you something, Patrice.
1: Because I never tried. Around breakfast time, I'd think of something to do, and during the day, I'd find out a way to do it.
0: What about the narcotics?
1: What?
0: The narcotics.
1: Oh, no more, Danny. I promised him that. And I kept my promise. I took the cure, and it worked. I haven't touched it since. Not since that detective picked me up for it.
0: His name is Ed Costa, Patrice. He died because of that fire at your father's place.
1: I'm sorry. Listen, Danny, about the narcotics. I want you to know it's all over. You lost me everything. I had a boy. We were going to get married. And he's gone. You know what I do now? I go to parties. Like this. Goodbye, Danny.
0: And leave her. Leave Greenwich Village. Ride uptown to the one stop you had to make. The final stop. In front of a canopied entrance to a graystone apartment house. Have your badge sniffed at, then be told the man you're looking for is a penthouse dweller. Find the elevator. Press a button because the man you want is 30 floors away. Get there. And the man you want is waiting for you as you step out.
2: Hey, come on in, Danny.
0: Thanks.
2: Yeah, like Frankie's new house, Danny?
0: Classy.
2: When will I show you outside? I got the city for an awning. Come on, I'll show you.
0: All right.
2: My Manhattan Tower, Danny.
0: I'm happy for you.
2: You figure on renting a place like this? That's why you come to look?
0: Uh-uh.
2: And then what?
0: I want to take you away from all this, Frankie.
2: Too much sweat got me here, Danny. It isn't going to be easy.
0: Not hard. Just a walk to the elevator and a ride downtown.
2: There were times when that could happen to Frankie, no more.
0: It's going to happen. It's got murder in it.
2: What are you talking about?
0: George Russell.
2: What about him?
0: Dead. Had a bomb pitched through his living room window. Rumor said you used to do things like that, Frankie.
2: Rubber balls through tenement windows when I was a kid. I give it up. No future.
0: It all gets back to Joe Gant, Frankie.
2: Come on, Danny, you're in a classy place. Make classy conversation. What about Jogan?
0: The connection between you and who?
2: Finish the visit, Danny. I got a dame.
0: It'll wait.
2: Maybe I can still catch it, Danny. Maybe she's got a friend. You want me to try?
0: Don't bother.
2: Well, then finish the visit.
0: Sure. It started way back in June.
2: What did, Danny? Come on, come on.
0: When Patrice Russell was picked up on a narcotics charge.
2: George Russell, Patrice Russell. What is it with all these Russells?
0: George Russell must have pleaded with the officer not to press charges against his daughter, Patrice. He didn't make it. The charge nearly wrecked his daughter.
2: All right. What's this got to do with me?
0: The arresting officer's name was Ed Coster. Russell was going to get back at him.
2: Danny.
0: And he found a way to do it. Somehow he found out Coster was transferred from narcotics to burglary. That was his chance.
2: That's my date, Danny. I don't like to keep a lady waiting.
0: Tough.
2: See? She's impatient.
0: Tough. I'm telling a story. Russell came to you. He said he wanted a fire set in his place for whatever reason he gave you, for whatever amount he gave you.
2: Look, Danny...
0: You better forget it. So you arranged it, sent Joe Gant. Joe set the fire, all right, but he was followed by Officer Ed Coster. Because Ed got a phone call telling him where a burglar would be at what time.
2: All right, so they both burned. Why should that keep me from a date?
0: The phone call to Ed came from Russell. Russell rigged the place to blow up when the fire started. It blew all right. Gant was killed. Ed died.
2: And I wipe a tear with the back of my hand.
0: You couldn't let Russell get away with that. One of your boys was killed. Bad for your reputation. You evened it. The bomb in the car didn't work, but the bomb in the living room did.
2: Danny.
0: You can say goodbye to her on your way, Frankie.
2: I asked you, Danny. You didn't agree. It'd kill you.
0: Put down that gun.
2: Yeah.
0: You're not going to get to say goodbye to her, Frankie. She went away.

Broadway's wearing its harlequin clothes. It winks an eye and beckons. And in the press of crowd there, a pale girl walks like a queen because Broadway's a dream street. And there, that man with begging eyes, hungry for a new dream. It's a laugh or a cry, with nothing in between. It's Broadway, the gaudiest, the most violent, the lonesomest mile in the world. Broadway, my beat.

Broadway's My Beat stars Larry Thor as Detective Danny Clover, with Charles Calvert as Tartaglia and Jack Crucian as Mugovan. The program was produced and directed by Elliot Lewis, with musical score composed and conducted by Alexander Courage. In tonight's story, Anthony Barrett was heard as Frankie Crown. Featured in the cast were Michael Ann Barrett, Paula Winslow, Herb Butterfield, and Ed Max. My friend Irma is everybody's friend Irma. 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And every Sunday evening, Marie Wilson stars as the world's most adorable dumbbell, My Friend Irma. Kathy Lewis is her level-headed roommate. On most of these stations, Sunday nights, enjoy CBS Radio's My Friend Irma. Bill Anders speaking. And remember, the Frankie Lane Show is your date for slick syncopation every Sunday afternoon on the CBS Radio Network.

0: You have just heard a quad play from the old-time radio series, Broadway Is My Beat, here on Audio Theater. Tonight's titles were The Anna Compton Murder Case, The Lars Nielsen Murder Case, The Lily Nelson Murder Case, and The Ed Koster Murder Case. These shows' air dates were September 15, 29, October 6, and 13, 1951. Tune in next Tuesday evening, same time, same place, for another set of thrilling and awesome detective shows, here on Audio Theater. This is your hostess, Zoe, saying thanks for listening. Until then, have a good one.
1: 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Stay tuned next time for another thrilling episode. Until then, I bid you farewell.

0: Good evening. This is Christopher. Welcome to Audio Theater for Saturday, February 21st, 2026. 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This evening's show is entitled The World in Peril. 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This Journey into Space with Jet Morgan and the BBC begins momentarily. Enjoy this evening's presentation.
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0: Jet and his crew, with the former lunar controller as their prisoner, have escaped from asteroid 734 and, in a Martian long-distance space sphere, are heading back to the Red Planet. There they hope to make a landing near the Discovery and, with the aid of the Earth ship's radio, contact home and warn them of how the Martians intend to conquer the Earth by hypnotizing its inhabitants with the aid of television. The journey from the asteroid back to Mars took 3 days. The sphere was not followed, neither were there any Martians or conditioned Earthmen waiting to greet Jet and his crew. So Jet, taking Lemmy with him to operate the radio, lost no time in leaving the sphere and getting out to the Discovery. They decided to enter the ship by its main door, which, to Jet's surprise, was found to be open.
1: Climb in the ladder now. Oh, this is just like coming home after a long, wet, dull holiday. Oh, blimey.
2: Now what?
1: You wait till you get up here and you'll see.
2: Well, I'll be.
3: What is it, Jet? What's wrong?
2: The inner door is open, too.
3: The airlock, you mean?
1: It's an air unlock now.
4: Ah, but that's impossible. One door must always be shut. The others can't open unless it is.
1: Impossible, yet. And both of them wide open, as large as life.
2: Well, that puts Pete to taking our suits off.
1: I can still manipulate the radio. I could do that with boxing gloves on.
2: Well, let's get into the cabin and see you do it. I'll lead the way this time.
1: Up you go, then.
2: Good grief.
1: Not more trouble.
2: Wait till you get up here and you'll see.
3: What is it this time, Jet?
1: Oh, blimey. The bailiffs have been...
4: But for Pete's sake, what's going on over there?
3: Is the radio out of action?
1: Out of action, nothing. There's no radio here.
3: What was that?
1: In fact, there's very little of anything here.
2: The whole place has been stripped. Equipment, bunks, lockers. There's nothing but bare walls. Everything's gone.
1: And with it, all chance of contacting Earth.
2: Everything that is movable has been ripped out.
1: They've even taken Becky's picture off the wall.
4: How about the cargo hold? Have they cleared the stuff out of there, too?
1: The cargo hatch is wide open.
2: I should think it's almost certain that they have, but we'll go in there and make sure. Come on, Lemmy.
1: Yes, mate.
2: Hello, Mitch.
4: Well?
2: Everything's gone. Land truck, food, oxygen cylinders, water.
1: Even the cigarettes. And the old microfilm library.
3: Well, what do we do now?
4: Well, do you think they ripped out all the gear from the wrecked freighter, too?
2: I don't see why not.
4: Oh, but everything was intact the last time we looked in. Even though the wreck had been lying there for more than a year.
1: Maybe they thought the stuff would be unserviceable. That freighter took a nasty bump.
2: Still, the radio was working, after a fashion. Frank was using it.
1: But on less than a quarter of its normal power. Its signals could never reach Earth.
2: Maybe it could if you repaired it.
1: But I never got a chance to find out what was wrong with it. I didn't even go in there.
2: Well, we'll go in now. If it's still there, you can look it over.
1: Well, if you say so, I'm willing to try anything.
2: Did you hear that, Doc?
3: Yeah, but be careful. That freighter is at least half a mile away. We don't want you wandering too far from this ship.
2: Then bring the ship nearer to the freighter.
3: I keep forgetting how maneuverable this thing is. Okay, Mitch. We'll take off, rise just a few feet, and move over to alongside the wreck of old freighter number 2.
4: Roger. Here we go.

0: Doc.
1: Hearing you. What's the news? Has the gear been taken out of there as well?
0: Some of it, about 50%.
1: Oh. Well, what have they left behind?
0: The faulty stuff, mostly. Anything that has even the most superficial damage they haven't bothered with.
1: Particular, aren't they? How about the radio? Is that there?
0: Yes, and Lemmy's working on it now.
1: You mean they didn't rip out the power packs?
0: Only the main ones, the emergency packs, the storage batteries they left behind.
1: And how long will they last?
0: Not long. There's very little juice left in them.
1: Oh.
0: How's it with you, Doc?
1: Okay. We're keeping a constant watch on the country outside, but there's not a thing to be seen.
0: Well, that's something.
1: You'd better be sure of getting back here before darkness falls. You have about 5 hours.
0: How about it, Lemmy? What hopes?
2: Well, she's working all right, but only giving about 25% of the output that she should.
0: Is that a fault you can correct?
2: Oh, I don't know. You'll have to give me time to find out. And don't try to rush me. It makes me nervous.
0: Well, you heard that, Doc. It all depends on Lemmy.
2: Do me a favor.
1: Well, I'll keep calling from time to time to make sure everything's okay.
2: It's no good, Jet. She'll never work any better than that.
0: You can't contact her?
2: No, mate. In any case, these storage batteries won't last much longer. Frank gave him a horrible bashing while he was here. And with half the gear ripped out, we've got no means of recharging them.
0: Then we'll have to find some other way.
2: Well, there's only one way I can think of.
0: What's that?
2: The two freighters we left in free orbit.
0: What about them?
2: Well, their radio should be working all right.
0: But they are not strong enough to reach Earth either.
2: Well, they would be if I coupled this job to one of them. We've got no power supply problem out there. That sphere would get us out into the same orbit as the freighter, wouldn't it?
0: Of course it would. But how long would it take to disconnect this lot from here?
2: Well, not long. A couple of hours at the most.
0: It'll be dark by then.
2: Well, if I had help, I might even get it done before dark.
0: Very well. I'll get Mitch and Frank over here to give you a hand.
2: Well, I could do with three people.
0: I can't spare three people. Oh. Two must stay in the sphere, so long as the controller's in there.
2: Well, then, we'll have to think ourselves lucky there's still some tools left in this place. We couldn't rip out that gear with our bare hands.
1: Hello, Mitch.
3: Yeah, Doc.
1: Look, it's getting dark. Whether you've finished or not, you must come back now.
3: We have finished. Lemmy and Frank have just lifted the main transmitter out of its bed, and they'll be over to the sphere with it in just a couple of minutes.
1: Good.
2: Oh, come on, Mitch. There's you nattering and me and Frank standing here like a couple of lemons.
3: I'll be right with you, Lemmy. Doc, get ready to let us in. We're coming straight over.
1: Right.
3: Now, Lemmy, what do I do?
2: Well, get down the ladder and get ready to receive this lot as we pass it down. And be careful with it. It's the only one we've got.
4: Is it all secure now?
5: Yes, Jack. So long as we don't accelerate too quickly, she'll come to no harm.
4: Then stand by for takeoff. Climb to 1,000 miles, Frank. That's the height the freighter should be.
6: Climbing.
4: As soon as we find them, we'll match their orbital speeds, draw up alongside, and enter number one.
5: I'll need plenty of gear from number two as well.
4: We can transfer that while you're reassembling the transmitter. Let's hope it works when you're through.
5: Yeah. Are you casting aspersions on my prowess as a radio engineer?
4: No, Lemmy. But if it doesn't work, if we fail to contact Earth, we might as well give up our home planet as lost.

0: Slowly, the great sphere rose from the Mare Australis into the deep mauve evening sky. From there, we took what was to be our final look at the Discovery. But that was the last we ever saw of her. An empty hulk, completely stripped of all the electronic and mechanical gear that had taken men down on Earth years to design and months to install. Our course was a spiral one. As we rose, we also encircled the planet, gradually gathering momentum which would eventually place us in free orbit around Mars. We had been traveling about half an hour and were over the sunlit side of the planet, which slowly but surely rotated below us, when Mitch, who was at the sphere's main televiewer, sighted the two freighters.
1: There they are, look. Just a couple of dots on the screen, hanging over the planet's limb.
2: That's them, all right.
1: Yeah, we're overtaking them pretty rapidly, too. I hope we won't overshoot.
2: Oh, don't worry, there's little chance of that.
1: Yeah, I reckon we should reach them in about 15 minutes.
2: Line them up on the center of the screen. We'll fly to them with the aid of the automatic navigation unit.
1: Okay, lining up now. Coming into center.

0: slowly does it, Frank. We're almost on their tails.
1: 200 yards. 175. 150.
0: Slowly.
1: 125.
0: Dead slow.
1: 115.
0: Stand by to cut motive power.
1: 110. 105. 100.
0: Close enough. Well, we made it. Now what?
2: Well, we transfer to number one.
0: What, all of us?
2: Yeah.
0: But how about the lunar controller?
2: Wherever we go, he goes. Goodness knows what he'd get up to if we left him alone in this sphere. Meanwhile, we've no time to lose. We've already lost half the day's grace we set out with. If anybody is pursuing us from 734, they'll be here in about 12 hours.
0: That doesn't give us much time, does it?
2: Now, get your suits on. Frank.
3: Sir?
2: Call the controller. Tell him to come down to the main deck and bring his suit with him.
3: Yes, sir.
2: And all be sure to bring a safety line. I don't want any of us to go drifting off into space at this stage.
4: Well, this ship doesn't seem to have been tampered with.
2: And we'll find out. Is everybody over?
4: No, Lemmy's just coming across now, towing his precious transmitter.
2: Everybody okay?
5: Sir, right.
2: Well, let's open the main door and get inside. Well, so far, so good.
4: Everything is just as we left it. Nobody's been in here.
2: Frank, Mitch, put the gear you brought down there.
5: Right.
2: Then go across to number two and bring over anything that Lemmy might need.
6: Right. And I'll certainly need plenty. The spare power packs in particular. Bring those first, will you, fellas?
5: Right, Lemmy.
7: Now, how about me?
2: You stay here with us.
7: I could help transfer equipment, too. I know my way about these freighters as well as you do.
2: Thanks for the offer, but we'd rather you stay here. If you really want to help, you can give Lemmy a hand. Pass him tools as he needs them.
7: You still don't trust me, do you?
2: No, I don't. And I don't intend to let you out of my sight at any time.
7: Very well. If that's the way you want it.
2: I do. So you can get your suit off and stow it away. You won't be needing it again for some hours.
8: And hurry up, mate. I'm ready to start.
2: You stay here, will you, Doc? Keep a general eye on things.
4: Well, where are you going?
2: Oh, into the holds to inspect the ship.
4: Uh-huh.
2: Switch on the televiewer and check that Frank and Mitch are okay.
4: Right.
2: Then have them transfer all remaining equipment from the other freighter to this, including food and fuel.
4: What's the idea of that?
2: This freighter may be our only means of getting back to Earth. So we might as well have it well stocked.
4: Right. I'll get the televiewer on as soon as I have my suit off.
2: And switch in the intercom in case I want to talk to you from down below.
4: Okay.
9: Get in, you. Oh, that's it. Hey, you. That spanner. Let's have it.
7: This one?
9: That's it. Now, hold that. Tar. Well, that's all right then. Now, don't touch that other one, or you'll very likely knock yourself out.
2: How much longer, Lemmy? It's 10 hours now.
9: Well, not long yet. I've had to disconnect some of the remote control circuits.
2: Was that necessary?
9: Well, I needed the wire. And what difference does it make? The Discovery won't be remote controlling anything anymore anyway. Did I do wrong?
2: I don't care what you do, so long as you contact Earth before any Martian sphere, asteroid, or any other craft that might be trying to overtake us gets here. Time's running out fast.
9: Oh, just a couple of minutes, Jet, and I'll be turning around. Here, you, get hold of that.
7: Hold it yourself.
9: Well, you're a fine help, ain't you? It's quite harmless. Look. Oh, blimey. We must have got a couple of wires crossed or something. Here. Now, wait a minute. Input one to point four. Oh, yes, there. Now we should be all right. Switch her on, Jet. See what happens.
2: She's on.
9: Now, the receiver.
2: Receiver on.
9: And they both seem very lively. Now, see what aerial current we can get out of the transmitter. Oh, bags. It seems like Bob is our uncle after all.
10: Fleet control calling space fleet. Have lost contact with you.
9: Blimey, we've got something.
0: It's Earth. It's control calling us.
9: Oh, no, they wouldn't give up all that easily.
0: Well, reply to them.
9: Give us a chance. I've got to tune the transmitter first. I'm not even sure that it works.
0: Well, then hurry up and tune it.
9: I'm doing it, and I...
11: Well, that'll be Mitch and Frank back from the hold.
0: Well, that's that. Every movable thing from number two has been transferred to here. Fuel, food, everything.
11: Oh, I thought we'd never finish.
0: Hey, what happens to number two if we do go back to Earth in this crate?
12: We leave it behind.
11: Why, do we have to?
12: No, we have no choice, Frank. With the Discovery out of action, we can't control it. And there's only enough gear to modify one freighter, this one, for manual control. No, number two will have to stay.
0: Well, it's not going to be very comfortable traveling back to Earth in here. No takeoff couches, not even a bed to sleep on. Virtually no room at all.
12: And we sleep on the floor.
9: Hello, Earth. Space Fleet calling. Repeat.
3: Space fleet calling.
12: That sounds like Lemmy's trying out the transmitter.
0: Well, let's get over there.
12: No, Mitch. Jet wants you on the televiewer.
0: Oh, very well. But let me know if Lemmy gets through.
12: Yeah, you bet.
3: Hello, Earth. Space fleet freighter number one calling. Picked up your call a couple of minutes ago. Can you hear us? Have most urgent and important message for you. We must establish contact. It's a matter of life or death. Over.
2: How long before you're likely to get a reply?
3: Well, if they answer immediately, they receive us. About 8 minutes.
2: Let's hope they do.
3: Who's that on the televiewer?
2: Oh, Mitch. He's just checking up on the position outside. Now, you keep your mind on your own job. And thanks for all you've done so far.
3: Well, that's all right, mate. What else could I do?
0: What the... Hey, Jet. Come and look at this.
2: Coming. What is it?
0: Look, there on the screen. See that group of stars?
2: That cluster, you mean?
0: Yeah.
2: What about it?
0: Well, 10 minutes ago, it was just a sort of hazy patch, but now it's resolving into separate star-like bodies. There must be dozens of them.
2: They must be approaching us.
0: Yes, of course, which means they can't be stars.
10: Hello, freighter number one, Control calling.
2: That's Control. They heard us. I'll be back in a minute, Mitch.
0: Roger.
10: Control calling, freighter number one. Have received your call, but very faintly, strength one. It is difficult to understand what you're saying. Could you repeat your message, please, and boost the power of your transmitter?
2: Well, Lemmy, can you?
3: No, Jet. I can't. It's working flat out.
2: Then call them again. Repeat everything twice. And speak clearly and distinctly.
3: Don't I always? Hello, Control. Hello, Control. Received your call, strength two. Strength two. I am working at maximum strength. Repeat, maximum strength.
2: Now, Mitch, about those objects on the screen.
0: Yeah, they're getting bigger all the time. Isn't that so, Doc?
12: It certainly is, Jet. That cluster has spread out quite a bit since Mitch called me over here. It seems to be made up of dozens of objects. The screen shows them merely as pinpoints.
2: Well, that proves little. It shows the stars in the same way.
0: Well, whatever they are, they're lying astern and heading in this direction.
12: Yeah, could be our pursuers. Maybe a whole fleet of spheres similar to the one we escaped in.
2: There's only one person who'd know for sure.
12: The lunar controller.
2: Yeah, hang on a moment. I'll bring him over. Well, what are they? Are they spheres? No. Asteroids.
0: Struth! But there must be hundreds of them.
7: There are hundreds of them. That's the Martian invasion fleet. And it's on its way at last. On its way to invade the Earth.

0: So they're on their way.
1: Yes, Captain Morgan. And there's nothing you can do to stop them.
0: Maybe there's nothing we can do to stop their reaching Earth, but there might be plenty we can do to prevent their conquering it.
1: And what if this ship is lying directly in their path?
0: No, it won't be for long. We're encircling the Red Planet ourselves. 2.5 hours from now, we'll be on the other side of it.
1: And 5 hours from now, you'll be back in this position. And those asteroids will be much closer.
0: Are you suggesting they'll hit us? That's 1,000-to-1 chance.
1: Not if the speed of that asteroidal fleet has been so calculated that it will be in this precise spot at exactly the same time as we are.
0: What? Hey, Mitch.
2: Yeah?
0: Figure out the speed of approach of those asteroids. I want to know to the nearest minute when they'll reach this position. I also want to know what our new position will be at that time.
2: Right.
0: And Lemmy.
3: Yeah?
0: Have you heard from Earth yet?
3: No, mate, not a twitter.
0: How long since you last called?
3: 12 minutes. We should have had a reply by now.
0: Then call them again, and keep calling.
3: Right. Hello, Earth. Space Fleet Freighter Number 1, calling Earth. Have not heard from you. Hello, Earth. Space Fleet Freighter Number 1, calling Earth. Have not heard from you.
4: This means that fleet of asteroids will be in the position you mentioned in 13 hours. But by then, we would have encircled the planet 3 times.
0: And how close to the Martian fleet will we be?
4: Slap in the middle of it. If the ship hasn't been crushed to pulp by collision with an asteroid by then.
5: Do you think they really would collide with us?
0: Well, that seems to be their intention.
5: Then we must change our position. Go into a closer orbit. They daren't go too near the planet.
0: What's the fuel position, Mitch?
4: Well, if we use it to change orbital speed, we'll never have enough left to go back to Earth. If we ever intend to go. Well,
0: that is the intention. But more important is getting the message about the invasion fleet through to control.
6: Hello, Space Fleet.
3: Hey,
6: control calling Space Fleet.
3: That's control now.
6: I've not heard from you for more than an hour. Your signal was very weak. Did you increase the power of your transmitter? If not, will you please do so?
3: Oh, blimey. They're not hearing us at all now.
1: So much for getting your message through. And the invasion fleet is getting nearer all the time.
3: Well, there's no need to gloat over it, mate.
1: I'm not gloating. Merely stating the fact.
0: Keep trying, Lemmy. Don't give up.
3: No, chap. Hello, Earth. Space Fleet Freighter Number 1, calling Earth.
0: If we use every scrap of fuel we have, what speed would we reach?
4: Oh, it'll have to give me time to work it out.
0: Oh, I don't want an exact figure, not at the moment.
4: Well, roughly, I'd say 30,000.
0: And what's the speed of approach of that fleet?
4: Slightly more, maybe, not much.
5: What's on your mind, Jeff?
0: We'll play for time. Mm-hmm. Use every bit of fuel to obtain maximum acceleration.
4: Oh, with what object?
0: With the object of staying ahead of that Martian fleet for as long as possible. It'll also put us on course for Earth.
4: Oh, but they're bound to overtake us eventually.
0: Oh, but it'll take some time. Days, in fact.
4: Well,
0: in which time, we might establish contact with Earth and get the message through.
4: And what happens when we get to Earth? We'll have no fuel to slow down. We'll be able to stop.
0: Is that important when the fate of the whole world is at stake?
4: No, I don't suppose it is.
0: When do we reach a favorable position to fire the motors?
4: Well, we could have done it a couple of hours back, but now we'll have to go around the planet once more. 3 hours from now, I should see a spot on.
0: Very well, we'll get the ship ready.
5: It'll be a risky business, Jet, with no takeoff couches and acceleration rate at maximum. Anything might happen.
0: Can you improvise some kind of couches for us?
5: Well, I'll try. Everyone will have to lie on the floor, of course.
0: What if we inflate our suits? Use them as air cushions?
5: Yes, it might work, but they'll probably get damaged.
0: Oh, we still have the Martian suits.
5: I'll see what I can do, but I'll have to rip out every piece of metal, the microphones, heat controls, and so on. Won't do to have anybody lying on anything hard, no matter how small.
0: Well, Frank can help you.
5: Very well. I'll get him onto it right away.
4: Say, Jet.
0: Yeah?
4: These asteroids. They're closer to the horizon. They'll be out of sight soon.
0: Oh, they'll appear again. Just as soon as we've encircled the planet once more.

0: Here they are, just appearing over the limb now. Yeah, they look a lot bigger this time.
1: Well, they should. They're a lot closer.
0: Well, if you're still determined to make this final dash for Earth, I'd better carry out the routine checks on the motor.
2: Okay, Jet, the couches are ready.
1: Will they be effective?
2: I hope so. This will be the most uncomfortable time we've ever spent. I only hope we're doing the right thing.
1: We're doing the only thing left to us.
2: I suppose so.
1: Now, carry out your routine checks, will you, Doc? And let me have the result as soon as possible.
2: Right.
1: Meanwhile, I'll get over to Lemmy and give him his final instructions.
3: Oh, hello, mate. Those zombies in sight yet?
1: Yes, they are. We'll be underway soon.
3: Well, what happens to the radio once we're accelerating? I can't remote control this job as I could in the Discovery.
1: This transmitter will still keep working while the motors are firing.
3: Well, of course it will. Why shouldn't it? But you don't expect me to stay here, do you? I'll sink through the floor up to me knees.
1: Of course not. Does that recorder work?
3: Oh, I don't know. I haven't tried it. But don't see why it shouldn't. Yes, it works.
1: Good. Now, take part of the tape and make it endless. Can you do that?
3: Well, make a loop of it, you mean?
1: Yeah.
3: What for?
1: I'll record the message we want to send. Then you'll set the tape so that it keeps repeating itself over and over again.
3: Oh, yes.
1: Feed it into the transmitter.
3: Yeah.
1: And leave it running the whole time the motors are active.
3: Right.
1: And no matter what happens to us, Earth may hear us and take the necessary action. How long will it take you to fix that up?
3: Oh, about 10 minutes.
1: Now, get on with it right away. We haven't much more time than that anyway.
3: Right. Here goes.
1: Very well, gentlemen. Get onto your couches.
3: Couches, he calls them. A park bench would be more comfortable.
1: Is the radio fixed, Lemmy?
3: Of course. That message is being pumped out at 2-minute intervals. It'll keep going until we switch it off, or until the ship blows up.
2: Well, if you'll all lie down, I'll come around and see that you're all comfortable.
3: Do we get a bedtime story?
1: Midge?
0: Yeah?
1: You'll stay by controls until the motors have been fired.
0: How about you?
1: I'll stay by the televiewer. As soon as our position is favorable, I'll give you the order to fire the motor. Then you get to your couch as quickly as you can.
4: Roger.
1: Centering up. Stand by, Mitch.
0: Standing by.
1: Stabilizer.
0: Contact.
1: Those asteroids are so close now, they're beginning to look like solid objects.
3: Well, that's what they are, aren't they?
1: Everybody set?
5: Okay, sir.
1: I'm all right.
3: Me too.
1: And stand by for firing. Coming into center, 0.9 degrees.
2: Well, let's hope we can reach sufficient speed to keep ahead of them.
1: 0.8 degrees.
3: Well, if we do, at least we'll get a look at the Earth again. Even if it's only to wave to it as we go by.
1: 0.7 degrees.
5: Now, they must be able to overtake us. As soon as they see us trying to get away from them, that's just what they'll do.
1: 0.6 degrees.
3: And we'll be completely hopeless then.
1: 0.5.
2: Don't talk so much, Lemmy.
3: In no better position than a mouse the cat's playing with.
1: 0.4.
2: And don't move. Lie flat. And keep still.
3: Oh, just getting comfy, that's all.
1: 0.3. 0.2. 0.1. Contact!
3: We're off.
2: Lie down, Jet. Quick, while you've still got the chance.
1: I'm okay.
0: How about you, Mitch?
6: I made it, Jet. Don't worry.
0: Oh, thank goodness I don't have to get up again to turn the motor off.
1: Just let her burn herself out down to the last drop.
3: But
1: what was that, Lemmy?
3: No, nothing, Jet. Just talking to myself.
2: Pressure's increasing.
3: You're telling me I can't move?
2: And you don't have to.
3: Oh, Mother, it's getting painful.
1: And save your breath.
3: Oh, it's agony. Oh, it's like there's an elephant sitting on my chest.
1: We've got a long way to go yet. Oh. A long way.
3: Oh, don't remind me.
0: Starting to go now. The fuel has almost begun.
1: Can you see the gauges, Mitch?
0: No, I can't.
1: Oh, we seem to have been accelerating for hours.
3: For days, you mean? Won't she ever stop? Oh, thank goodness.
1: Oh, it's over. The fuel's burnt out. Everybody okay?
3: Yeah. When I get up from here, I'll bet I'll leave an impression in the floor you could take a plaster cast from.
1: Mr. Evans. Evans.
2: I don't think he'll reply for a while, Jet. He's out cold. I'll attend to him in a few minutes. I don't think I could get myself up off the floor for the moment if I tried.
1: Everybody, stay where you are. Don't move for at least 15 minutes.
3: And how about those zombies? Did we get away from them?
1: I don't know, Lemmy. If we didn't, there's nothing we can do about it. We've played our last card.

0: think we've lain here long enough. How about it, Doc? You seem to be moving around without any trouble.
1: Okay, but take it easy. Get up slowly.
0: Mitch, if you feel well enough, check the motor and our speed.
2: Righto.
0: Let me get the radio. Turn off that recorder and try to pick up Earth on the receiver.
3: Yes, mate.
0: Anything wrong?
3: Oh, I just feel giddy, that's all. I only hope what we went through was worth it.
0: Well, that we'll find out when you get hold of Earth.
3: Yes, mate. Right away, mate.
0: Frank, get the televiewer. I'll be over there in just a moment.
4: Yes, sir.
0: Now, Doc, how about the controller? We may need his help before long.
1: Well, I'll do my best. He should come around soon. There's nothing seriously wrong with him that I can see.
5: Hello, Space Fleet. Control calling Space Fleet.
3: Shit, I've got him.
5: Control calling freighter number one.
0: Did they get our transmission?
5: Repeat, control calling Space Fleet.
3: I don't know, mate.
5: Calling freighter number one. We still have not heard from you.
3: Oh,
5: repeat,
3: no.
5: We have not heard from you. Please increase your signal strength. Increase your signal strength.
3: But I can't increase it. What do you want me to do? Burn out the transmitter altogether?
0: All right, Lemmy, try again.
3: But what's the point?
0: There's every point. Each hour brings us a little nearer to Earth, and with it a better chance of establishing contact. We must establish contact.
3: Yes, mate. I'm sorry if I blew me top, but I don't feel so good. I've got a shocking headache, like I've been run over by a steamroller.
0: We all feel the same way. But we've got to carry on.
3: Yeah. Well, I'll be better later, I expect. Hello, Earth. Space Fleet Freighter Number One, calling Earth. Receiving you, Strength 2.
2: Well, that's about the quickest inspection I ever did.
0: Well, we used up every scrap of fuel. We're adrift now with absolutely no control over the ship. You'll just keep going forever.
6: That's no more than we expected. How about course?
2: Oh, we're heading in the right direction. We're going too fast. We'll reach a point in the Earth's orbit, all right, but 2 or 3 weeks before the Earth gets there. Unless we can slow down.
6: What with?
2: Well, that's what I said. We just go fitting around the solar system forever. We've sacrificed ourselves to certain death, with a ship adrift in space for our tomb.
6: All hope isn't gone yet, Mitch.
2: What hope is there?
6: If we can save the Earth, maybe the Earth can save us.
2: Why, has Lemmy contacted them?
6: No, but he will. I know he will.
2: Yeah, but before that Martian fleet overtakes us, and will it overtake us?
6: I was about to find out. You better come over to the televiewer and see for yourself. How's it going, Frank?
4: Oh, they're definitely closer, Jet, but not nearly as close as they would have been hadn't we fired the motors.
2: Well, that's something. They better take a check on their distance from us.
6: Switch on the radar, Frank.
4: Radar on.
6: As soon as she warms up, we'll figure out exactly how long we can hope to stay ahead of those asteroids.
2: Well, according to my calculations, it'll be a week before they overtake us. By that time, we shall be 5 million miles nearer to Earth.
6: My calculations agree with Mitch's. We've little over 7 days in which to establish contact with Control.
3: Well, don't look at me. Can I help it if Control don't hear us? I'm doing my best.
1: We all realize that, Lemmy, and it's thanks to you we've got this far. Now at least we have a chance to contact Earth.
3: Jet!
2: Hello?

That was episode 17 of Journey into Space. Taking part in this recording were Andrew Foles as Jet Morgan, Alfie Bass as Lemmy, Guy Kingsley Pointer as Doc, and Don Sharp as Mitch. Other parts were played by David Jacobs and Alan Tilton. The orchestra was conducted by Van Phillips, who also composed the music. Journey into Space was written and produced for the BBC by Charles Chilton.

0: Into space.
1: The BBC presents Jet Morgan in The World in Peril.

0: Jet Morgan and his crew, in order to gain time in which to contact Earth by radio, used up every scrap of fuel in an effort to get away from the Martian fleet in whose path they lay. This they managed to do, but as a result, left themselves adrift in space with no means whatsoever of controlling the ship, which was now destined to go drifting around the sun forever. But in spite of getting ahead of the Martian fleet, Lemmy was unable to establish contact with Earth. And then Frank, who was on watch at the televiewer, called Jet over to the screen.
1: Those asteroids, they've increased speed.
2: What?
1: Yes, sir. They're closing in on us very rapidly. It must have increased their speed by at least 25%. Check it for yourself.
2: Oh, there's no need to. I can tell they're closer by the size of the images on the screen.
3: Yeah, they mean to overtake us, all right.
2: And they'll be on us in less than a couple of days.
3: If they go on increasing speed, it'll only be a matter of hours.
4: Oh, blimey. Hello, Earth. Space fleet calling Earth. Can you hear me? Have most important and urgent message for you. If you love me, answer me call. Please answer me call.
3: Keep at it, Lemmy. Keep calling.
4: You're darn right I will.
3: What's that?
5: That's the lunar controller. He's waking up.
3: And about time, too.
5: Where am I? What happened?
6: All right, take it easy. You blacked out during the acceleration, but you'll be okay.
5: Let me get up.
6: No, wait a minute.
5: Let me get up, I said.
6: Very well.
5: The fleet. What about the Martian fleet?
2: We managed to pull away from them, but they've increased their speed. They seem determined to overtake us.
5: Of course they are. You don't think you can outpace them in this old crate, do you?
2: It was a chance, and we took it.
3: How fast can those asteroids go?
5: They can reach a maximum speed of 45,000.
2: They'll be on us in a few hours.
5: You haven't a hope. They're bound to overtake us and crush us to pulp. Squash us right out of existence.
2: We won't mind that quite so much, so long as we get a message through to Earth first.
5: You may not mind, but I do. I don't want to die just yet.
2: None of us does, but what can we do about it?
5: Turn the ship round. Go back to Mars.
2: We couldn't change the course of this ship by a fraction of a degree.
5: Why not? You got this far, didn't you?
2: We haven't any fuel, that's why not. We used it all up.
5: You used it all up? Every bit?
2: Yes.
5: What for?
2: To gain time and to set course for Earth.
5: But you'll never land. With no fuel to slow the ship down, you couldn't possibly land.
2: Don't you think we realize that?
5: Then why did you do it? Why?
2: I told you to gain time. And the nearer we get to Earth, the better chance we have of establishing radio contact.
5: And what if you do make contact?
2: Then at least Earth will know the method by which the conquest will be attempted.
5: What if they do? How does that help us?
2: We didn't come all the way to Mars to look after ourselves, Mr. Evans. We came here to get vital information that Earth needs. Well, we've got it. And we're going to do our best to see that the Earth gets it. If it's the last thing we...

0: do.
1: It will be. It'll be the last thing any of us will do. There's no hope for us. No hope at all. We shall die.
0: Our deaths are unimportant.
1: Yours might be, but mine isn't. Who gave you the right to decide that I should die?
0: I'm captain of the ship. I give the orders here, and those orders will be obeyed, no matter what they entail.
1: You don't give me orders, Mr. Morgan.
0: So long as you're aboard, you'll take my orders and like it. In any case, it's too late to do anything about it now. We're adrift in space, and that's the end of it.
1: Oh, no, it's not. We can save ourselves, and we'd be fools not to.
0: Oh, how?
1: You have a radio aboard here.
0: Of course we have.
1: With a high-frequency transmitter?
0: Yes, why?
1: We can use it to contact the Martian fleet.
0: How will that help?
1: Put ourselves into their hands.
0: Surrender to them, you mean?
1: Not surrender, Captain Morgan. Cooperation.
0: With the Martians?
1: That's better than dying, isn't it?
0: Not to my way of thinking.
1: What have you got to lose?
0: The opportunity to get that message back to Earth. To prevent the invasion from succeeding.
1: You'll never do it. And what does it matter if you don't? The people on Earth will never even know the invasion has taken place. It'll be on them and all over before they even realize what's happening.
0: The answer is no.
1: You won't do it?
0: No.
1: You put more importance on getting that message back to Earth than you do on the lives of your crew?
0: I ask them to do nothing I'm not doing myself.
1: More important than on my life?
0: Yes, it's certainly more important than that.
1: Out of my way.
0: What?
1: Out of my way, do you hear?
0: Where are you going?
1: Stand aside, you.
2: Hey, turn it up. What do you think you're doing?
1: Let me get to that radio. Get out of my way.
2: Get out of it.
1: Get out of the way.
2: Oh, you dirty. Take that ship.
3: Got him.
2: Oh,
3: Doc.
2: Oh, you don't.
3: Get out of it. All right, Jet, we got him.
2: Give him one.
3: It's got it.
0: Yeah. What are you trying to do? Wreck the radio completely?
1: Why not?
2: He's going to crack us completely off his rocker.
1: Not me. I'm the only sane one here.
0: That's a matter of opinion. Now, listen to me carefully.
1: I'm listening.
0: Just understand this once and for all.
1: Well?
0: We don't intend to cooperate with any Martians or with you. We're going to stay out of their way as long as we can. At the same time, we shall make every endeavor to contact Earth Control. We shall continue to do so until that fleet of asteroids overtakes us and all hope is gone. Now, put on one of those Martian suits.
1: What for? You're not going to set me adrift outside, are you?
0: No, but while you're wearing a suit, your movements are restricted and clumsy. You're less likely to surprise us. But make any further attempt to go near that radio or any other vital equipment aboard this ship, and you'll spend what little time may be left of this voyage down below in the hold, deep down, where you can do no harm. Is that clear?
1: Yes. Couldn't be plainer.
0: Very well. Help him on with his suit, will you, Doc?
4: Okay.
0: Mitch, get over to Lemmy. See if he's okay.
5: Sure.
2: Oh.
5: You all right, Lemmy?
2: Oh. Do I look all right?
5: Now, where'd he catch you? Let's have a look. Oh, Craggy, I think you're going to have a nice black eye.
2: So what am I supposed to do? Put a dehydrated steak on it?
5: Are you sure you feel okay? You don't want me to take over?
2: No, thank you. If you'd been quicker in coming to the rescue, it wouldn't have happened at all.
5: Oh, sorry, Lemmy, it all occurred so quickly. We didn't know he was going to hit you.
2: Well, you ought to know you can't trust him. He's liable to do anything. Now, leave me alone. I've got work to do.
5: Oh, well, there's no need to get riled with me.
2: I'm not riled, just busy. You want me to contact Earth, don't you? We've got those Martians on our tail, haven't we?
5: Okay, okay. You're obviously all right.
2: Well, we won't be much longer if you don't let me get on with it. That fleet will be on us in just a few hours, and Earth hasn't heard a peep from us yet.

0: But Lemmy's efforts at the radio were fruitless. Occasionally, he picked up the voice of control, only to hear the operator say that he was still listening out for us, but failed to receive us. At last, after more than 5 hours of almost continual calling, Jet ordered Lemmy to rest and told Mitch to take the Cockney's place at the radio controls. Meanwhile, the Martian fleet was slowly but surely overtaking us. What had originally showed on our televiewer screen as bright, star-like images now resolved into bodies of a definite, solid appearance. The freighter, unlike the Discovery, which had been stripped of all its gear by the Martians, carried no telescopic lenses, so we were unable at this stage to get a close view of our pursuers. At this distance, there were too many to count, but we could easily see the 21 leading asteroids. They flew in a crescent formation. In the center was a huge asteroid, at least twice the size of those that escorted it, 10 on each side, the line tapering back like a colossal pair of wings. Behind the first formation, we could see others, all identical with the first, stretching back into the distance for what must have been hundreds of miles. I got my first detailed look at the fleet when I relieved Frank at the televiewer screen. I had hardly been there 10 minutes when Lemmy, who had spent all his time until now working on the radio and in consequence had never seen the Martian ships, came over to the televiewer and stood at my side.
1: Is that them, Doc?
2: Yeah, that's them, all right.
3: Well, they may have an evil purpose in view, but they certainly look a magnificent sight.
2: Mm.
3: How long before Earth has a fleet of ships that big flitting around the solar system?
2: If the invasion succeeds, Lemmy, never. Any luck with control?
3: Not when I left the radio. Maybe Mitchell have better luck than I did. What beats me is they heard the first call we made, but have heard nothing since. Here, you don't think the Martian fleet has anything to do with it, do you? That they're jamming us or something?
2: I don't see why. They never prevented our calling Earth before, or receiving replies either.
3: No, they never have they? And if they were jamming us, we wouldn't hear control at all. We both work on the same frequency.
2: Maybe the signals are blocked by some other cause. Maybe as we change our position, reception conditions will get better. They never were much good at this distance anyway.
3: You're right there. And that transmitter's not anything like as powerful as the job we carried in the Discovery. Oh, if I ever find the geezer who ripped it out of the flagship, I'll do him.
2: I'm sure you will.
3: Do you think that fleet will catch us up, Doc?
2: Well, the way things look now, they certainly will.
3: Oh, if they hit us, we won't stand much chance, will we?
2: Absolutely none.
3: Oh, don't. Well, if it does happen, we know very little about it.
2: They may, of course, just overtake and pass us, just leave us standing.
3: And then what'll happen to us? The mere proximity of being up to swing us right off course, I reckon?
2: Certain to. But even if they didn't, even if we were likely to get anywhere near the Earth, we'd never be able to make a landing.
3: No, we'd just go sailing on, round and round the sun. Sometimes past near the Earth, sometimes near Mars. Forever.
2: Mm-hmm. Or until one day, in the dim and distant future, maybe hundreds of years from now, we'd collide with one or the other of them. Or be battered to pieces by a meteor swarm.
3: Hundreds of years?
2: Yes, Lemmy.
3: How much grub we got on board?
2: Enough for approximately 8 months, if we go carefully.
3: And what grub it is, too. What a ship all round. Nowhere to cook, no bunks to sleep in, only half the equipment we need, no chairs to sit on. And that Jack Evans never more than a few feet away from you. It's enough to give you the creeps.
2: No, these freighters were never built to carry crews. We should consider ourselves lucky we can manage as well as we can.
3: Tell me that in 9 months, when we've passed the Earth and all the grub's gone. Maybe it would be better if that Martian fleet did run us down. At least the end would be quick.
2: And our chances of contacting Earth, nil.
3: Yeah, that is a point. We can't forget the folks at home, can we? It was for their benefit we started out on this jaunt. Only a handful of them realize it. Here, can I get you something to eat, Doc?
2: No, thanks, Lemmy. I had something just before you came off watch.
3: Well, in that case, I'll get a little kip. Do you mind if I lie down on your so-called bed?
2: No, but what's wrong with your own?
3: Jack Evans is sitting next to it. I couldn't sleep.
2: Very well. Go ahead.
3: Thanks, Doc. I'll do the same for you sometime.
0: 24 hours passed. By now, the asteroid that made up the leading formation of the Martian fleet more than filled the whole televiewer screen. Slowly, or so it seemed, the huge, global-shaped rocks, miniature planets, in fact, crept up on us, closer and ever closer. All of us, all that is, except Lemmy and the lunar controller, gathered round the televiewer screen to watch the fascinating but awful sight. The lunar controller seemed to have lost interest in everything and sat on the floor for hours on end, his back to the wall, knees drawn up, his head buried in his arms. Lemmy, now refreshed from his sleep, was standing radio watch for the third time.
4: They're slowing down. Yeah, their speed's dropped considerably in the last 2 hours.
5: That means they may not intend to ram us after all.
4: That means they're not likely to pass us by either. If you ask me, they intend to match their speed to ours.
5: But why? What can they hope to gain by that?
4: How should I know? But that's the position as I see it.
5: They must almost be on us now. That big asteroid, the leading one, more than fills the screen.
0: And it's directly behind us. If it keeps on the same course, it's bound to hit us. How can we avoid it?
4: It's all very odd. I'd have thought the idea would be for them to get to Earth as soon as possible.
5: I'd have thought so too, but whatever their intention, there's nothing we can do about it. Not a thing. Rotate the camera, and let's take a look on either side of that big asteroid. See if the rest are still in formation.
0: Rotating.
4: Struth! She can't be more than a few hundred miles behind us now.
5: You can see the sphere bays on her quite easily, and the spheres lying on their floors.
0: Hey, Jet, look. The smaller asteroids, they're leaving formation, going on ahead of the big one.
4: They intend to surround us.
6: Jet!
4: Yes, Lemmy?
6: Come over here quick. Control, the vertigo.
4: Oh, at last. Stay by the televiewer, fellas. I'll be right back.
7: Repeat, receiving your signal, strength one. Repeat, strength one. I'm ready to receive your message. Over.
6: There. Hear that? They heard us. Very faint. But they heard us.
5: Thank goodness.
6: Oh, better get cracking on our preliminary calls.
5: Skip the formalities, Lemmy. We'll go straight into the important thing, the text of the message.
6: Yes, Mike.
5: I'll switch over to transmitter. I'll deal with this.
6: And what do I do?
5: I'll go over to the televiewer. Keep me informed of what's going on outside. Those asteroids are preparing to envelop us.
6: Eh? You mean they ain't going to ram us after all?
5: I don't think so. Get over there. There's a good fella. After I've given control the vital information about the Earth's television stations, I'll give them full details of what's happening out here.
6: And I'll see you're kept informed, chum.
5: Good. Let's hope they really are hearing us this time. Hello, Earth. Space Fleet Freighter Number 1 calling Control. Have important message for you regarding the invasion of Earth by Mars. Listen carefully. The main fleet is already on its way. The method by which the Martians hope to overcome all resistance to their invasion plans is as follows.
6: What's happening out there? What are they up to?
4: They're level with us now, Lemmy. And they're breaking formation.
0: That big asteroid hasn't come any closer. But the smaller ones are taking up positions all around us.
4: Yeah, they're hemming us in. They must think we're still fuel and might attempt to get away from them again.
0: How about it, Lemmy? Did Earth hear us?
6: Yes, Doc. Jet's talking to him now. Giving them all the gin.
0: Well, are they hearing him?
6: They should be, but we won't know for sure for another 8 minutes at least. Hey. Hey, listen.
4: Yeah, that's a familiar noise.
6: I'll say it is. It's that Martian music. The kind that puts you to sleep.
4: Too right it is. So that's their little game. Try to hypnotize us.
0: Well, then don't let them. Fight it. With willpower, we can resist it. We must resist it.
6: Well, that's easier said than done, Doc. You know what happened to us last time?
0: Good grief. Those Martian ships are all around us.
6: And that's where that horrible noise must be coming from. They've got us now, and no mistake. Oh, dear, I'm beginning to feel tired and all.
0: Walk up and down, Lemmy. Keep slapping your face. But whatever you do, don't go to sleep. Frank.
8: Yes, Doc?
0: Start walking. Go on.
8: Yes, Doc.
6: Oh, I must keep awake. Oh, I'll face. I must keep awake. Don't go to sleep. Whatever
0: happens. You okay, Mitch?
6: I must keep awake.
4: Yeah. Yeah, I think so. How about Jet?
0: Oh, he seems to be all right. You keep an eye on the others. I'll go over to him.
4: Okay.
0: Jet.
5: Doc, what's happening? That noise.
0: Look, we're completely surrounded. How about Earth? Did you get the message through?
5: Oh, I don't know. There hasn't been time for them to reply yet.
0: Stay awake, Jet, for Pete's sake.
5: Oh, the recorder. Switch it on. It'll transmit automatically. No matter what happens.
0: Now pull yourself together. Don't let that music get you. We must fight it. We must keep awake.

0: Jet. Jet.
1: Oh, must not go to sleep. Whatever happens. Oh, I must.
0: Jet, wake up. Do you hear?
1: Doc, that noise. It stopped.
2: Thank goodness.
1: Has Jet passed out?
2: I'm afraid so, Lemmy.
1: Well, that leaves only you and me awake, then.
2: Well, have the others passed out, too?
1: Yes. Mitch, Frank, and the Lunar Controller. They're still standing up, but they're out to the world. What happens now?
2: I don't know.
1: Did Jet get the message through to Earth?
2: I think he did manage to send it once before that music got him.
1: Well, it'd be a few minutes before they call us, then.
2: Well, meanwhile, get over to the televiewer and see what's going on outside. I'll try to rouse the others.
1: Right.
2: Jet. Jet, can you hear me? Wake up, for Pete. Hey.
1: Oh, no. Doc.
0: What is it, Lemmy?
1: They're here. The Martians are coming.
0: What was that?
1: Look, there. See? One of those Martian spheres. It's left a big asteroid and it's heading for our ship.
2: They must think we've all been overcome by that hypnotic music, as we were down on Mars.
1: Well, that's where they make a big blunder. It's a good job me and you have got strong wills.
2: Oh, had they kept it up, I don't think either of us would have held out much longer.
1: But what good has it done us? They're coming now. And what can you and me do against them?
2: Well, we'll do what we can. And we can prevent their getting in here for a start.
1: How?
2: Get over to the airlock. Disconnect the outside controls so they can't open the main door.
1: Right.
2: Meanwhile, I'll disconnect the door into the cargo hold so they can't come in that way.
1: Well, that's the main door fixed. Now what?
2: And that's the whole door disconnected, too. Now let's see how close they are. And
1: they're right outside.
2: Didn't waste any time, did they?
1: And they're coming out. Look, the door's opening. Oh, crikey. Are they Martians?
2: I shouldn't think so, Lenny. Just condition types in Martian spacesuits.
1: Oh, give them condition. They'll be in a pretty poor condition if they lay a finger on me.
2: Well, they're starting to drift across now. I expect they've been ordered to come over here to pick us up.
1: And take us back to that big asteroid?
2: Yeah, probably.
1: Well, unless they've brought a couple of tin openers with them, they're going to be unlucky.
2: You stay here. I'll get back to Jet, see if I can wake him at least.
1: Well, you think you will? You remember last time that noise came on, we were out cold for hours. All of us.
2: Yeah, but nobody tried to wake us then.
1: Well, do your best, Doc. I'll stand by to repel boarders.
0: Hey, Jet. Jet, wake up. Jet, wake up.
1: Aye, aye. They're outside now. Try in the main door. No point in your getting knocked. That control's not operating.
3: Oh, Doc.
2: Thank goodness you've come round at last.
3: What happened?
2: You passed out. That noise, remember?
3: Yes, but how about the rest of the crew?
2: Well, Lemmy and I managed to resist it. But Mitch, Frank, and the Lunar Controller didn't.
3: I can see they didn't. What on earth's going on?
2: One of those Martian spheres is outside. Its crew is trying to get in here.
3: What?
2: Yeah, but don't worry. We disconnected both outside door sockets.
3: Oh, good for you. How about control? Did they get our message?
2: Well, they've hardly had time to reply to it if they did.
1: Hey, Doc.
2: Yes, Lemmy?
1: Those geezers, they're giving up. They're drifting back to the sphere.
2: Oh, that couldn't be better. Keep your eye on them.
1: Right.
2: Oh, come on, Jet. Up on your feet. Help me rouse the others.
4: Righto, Doc.
3: What's happening out there, Lemmy?
1: What's happening in here?
3: Well, Mitch and Frank are awake, and Doc's working on the Lunar Controller now.
1: Oh, well, all that's happened out there is those Martians, or condition types, or whatever they were, gave up trying to get through the main door and try the cargo hatch. Then they got back in the sphere and beetled off back to the asteroid.
3: And you've seen nothing of them since?
1: No, mate. Maybe they've gone back to get some tools or something to cut their way in.
3: Yeah, maybe. Well, I'll take over here now, Lemmy. You get the radio, will you?
1: All right. I don't think they're ever going to hear us. If you ask me, we've had our chips.
3: We don't give up that easily, Lemmy.
1: Who's giving up? Oh, Millie said I thought we'd had our chips, that's all. And as I see it, we have. If I hear from control, I'll give you a yell.
3: Fine.
5: Control calling Space Fleet.
1: Hey, Jet.
5: Calling freighter number one. Receiving you, strength two.
1: It's control. The Verdus.
3: Coming, Lemmy. Frank, take over the televiewer, will you?
5: Repeat. Receiving you, strength two.
6: Control has heard us.
1: Yes, Mitch.
3: Did they get the message?
1: How do I know? He said nothing about that yet.
5: Have received your message.
1: They got it. Do you hear that? They got it.
5: Received your message, but do not understand its contents.
1: Oh, no.
3: Quiet, Lemmy.
5: Full consideration to your request is being given at the highest level, But it is imperative that more information as to the reason for closing down all television stations be given immediately.
1: No, ain't that just like them? Why don't they just do as they're told and ask questions afterwards?
3: We haven't time to explain everything.
1: Well, how do we know it ain't that geezer down on Earth who's playing for time?
3: Time for what?
1: Time for the Martian fleet to reach Earth.
3: Well, why should he?
1: Well, according to Jack Evans, there's thousands of condition types already planted down on Earth. Some of them with very important positions and all. He had one himself. He was the lunar controller.
3: And you think the radio operator is a condition type?
1: Well, why not? Anybody might be. If not him, then his supervisor. Or his supervisor's supervisor.
2: That's possible. That message would go through a considerable number of people before it got to Space HQ.
3: And all they'd have to do is acknowledge the message and then ignore it.
1: That's a point.
3: Evans. Well, you heard what Lemmy suggested. What's your view? Is that operator or any of his immediate superiors in league with the Martians?
4: Do you think I carry a complete list of every condition typed down on Earth in my head?
3: No, but you should know of those who were in any way connected with Space HQ.
4: Thousands of people, from shipbuilders to the humblest launching platform crewman, are connected with Space HQ.
3: Still, you must have known some.
4: All the ones I knew, and there were six, are back on Mars. We all returned together when we were picked up from the lunar colony the day you took off in the Discovery.
3: Are you speaking the truth?
4: Why not? What good could it do me to side with the Martians now?
3: They seem very keen to transfer us to that big asteroid. Might do you a lot of good if it's your intention to save your own skin.
4: I've told you all I know. I've nothing more to say.
3: Oh, very well.
4: Why ask questions if you have no intention of accepting my answers?
2: Well, Jet, what do we do?
3: To explain all we know to Earth will take hours. If reception is still bad, they'd be constantly asking for repeats. The more we tell them, the longer they'll ponder over it.
1: All they have to do is close down all television stations. We'll have time to tell them why after they've done it.
2: You think so? By now, the Martians on that asteroid, if there are any on it, must realize we're not all lying here unconscious as they expected.
6: Yeah, they're probably thinking up some plan to get us out of here right now.
1: We'll put an end to us all together.
3: Call up Control, Lemmy. I'll talk to them.
1: Yes, mate. Hello, Control. Space Fleet Freighter Number 1, calling Control.
7: Hey, Jets! Jets!
6: Now what?
7: Come over here, quickly.
3: Stay with Lemmy, Mitch.
6: Right.
3: I'll be right back. What's the trouble?
8: Oh, trouble is right. The ship, she's falling.
3: Falling? How do you mean?
8: Towards the asteroid, very slowly at the moment, but we're getting closer to its surface, and no mistake. Check it with the radar, and you'll see.
3: I certainly will, right away.

0: Mitch, Doc.
1: Yeah?
2: Well, what is it?
0: We're going to crash into that asteroid.
1: What, the big one behind us?
0: We may now assume it's below us, and we're falling towards its surface.
3: At what rate?
0: Quite slowly at the moment, but by the time we get down as far as the surface, our rate will be enough to give the ship and us a nasty bump.
1: Yeah, we might have known this would happen. A body as large as that asteroid's bound to have some gravitational effect on a little ship like this.
3: It's attracting us like a pin to a magnet. If only we could counteract the pull.
0: What with, Doc? We haven't a scrap of fuel in the tanks.
1: Well, we're helpless. Helpless as a ship at sea drifting on the tide.
0: If only Earth would wake up.
3: Shit! Oh, good.
1: Talk of the devil.
0: Coming, Libby.
3: This is probably our last chance to persuade them to take action. You must persuade them, Jeff.
2: Come on, we'll get over the radio and see what we can do. Let's act on this information immediately. There's not much time left.
4: Repeat, act immediately. Unless you do, it will be too late. Repeat, too late.
5: That's telling them, mate. Now let's see what effect that has.
1: Yes, if I know those brass hats up at Space HQ, very little.
0: Well, that's their last chance. If they don't take action this time, we may never be able to tell them again.
5: Ain't that just like them? Send us all this way to Mars to find out how the invasion will be made, and then when we tell them, they don't want to believe it.
1: I don't blame them, I must say. Whoever thought television would be their major weapon?
5: It's been a major weapon in the hands of many people down on Earth for years.
1: Ah, but never for such a sinister reason as the Martians have in mind.
5: No.
0: This is no time to debate morals, Martian or otherwise. We're getting perilously close to that asteroid now. We must get ready for the impact.
5: Oh, blimey.
1: How long before we actually hit the ground?
0: About 5 minutes. Get onto your beds. I want nobody on their feet when the crash comes.
5: How big is it likely to be?
0: Well, nothing like as severe as if it were the Earth or even the moon we were falling onto. But even so, somebody could get hurt.
1: Now, this is no time for us to have casualties on our hands.
0: Well, that's why I'm ordering everybody to lie down.
5: Well, what happens if control comes through meanwhile?
6: Calling Space Fleet.
5: Aye, aye. They're here already.
6: Calling Freighter Number One.
0: Well, that can't be them. Our signals hardly had time to reach them.
6: Calling Freighter Number One, can you hear me?
0: That's not control.
1: You're darn right it's not.
6: Calling Space Fleet, Freighter Number One.
1: It may not be control, but the accent is certainly that of control.
5: Ain't no better answer it?
0: No, let me stay where you are. I'll do it.
3: Don't stay too long, Jet. We're nearly down on the deck.
0: Hello, Freighter Number One answering. Receiving you, Strength 4.
6: Your ship is falling. You are in danger of crashing onto the asteroid.
0: We realize that, thank you.
5: There's no delay between replies.
0: Who are you?
5: That geezer must be calling from one of those asteroids outside.
6: We will do our best to save you from the crash.
5: That's very nice of you, mate.
0: What can you do to prevent it?
6: You will put on your spacesuits and accompany the escort I will send for you.
5: And who do you think you're giving orders to?
0: What if we don't care to leave here?
6: A sphere will set out from here immediately. Be ready to leave your ship and transfer to it when it arrives.
0: Answer my question. What if we don't care to leave here anyway?
5: If you ask me, Jet, he won't be answering any questions.
6: You have very little time left. Prepare to transfer at once.
0: We prefer to stay here and take a chance, thank you.
6: The sphere is ready to leave.
5: They must have a regular taxi service down there.
0: You're wasting your time. We have no intention of leaving this ship.
1: Yeah, and you're wasting your time talking to him, Jet. That can only be another of those electronic brains.
5: Of course it is. What else would it be?
2: You think so?
5: Aye, aye. I thought you'd given up talking altogether.
0: What did that remark mean exactly, Mr. Evans?
2: That is not the voice of an electronic brain.
5: Hey, hey, listen. Did you hear anything? Anybody?
0: If it's not an electronic brain, what is it?
3: You'd better lie down, Jet. We must be very close to the surface by now.
0: Answer me, Mr. Evans. What is it?
5: That noise. Are you all deaf? Doesn't anybody hear a noise?
1: Yeah, I hear it, Lemmy, as plainly as I hear you.
5: And it's getting louder, I swear it.
0: Evans, answer my question.
7: If you have any questions to ask, ask me.
0: What was that, Lemmy?
5: I didn't say anything, Jet.
0: Yes, you did. I distinctly heard you.
5: But I didn't.
7: Of course you didn't. It was me you heard.
5: Oh, Mother, what's happening?
8: Jet, get down. We're nearly on the deck.
0: Lemmy, what are you playing at?
5: Oh, I must be sick. Very sick. I must be going off me rocker.
7: Not so sick as you might be if you don't listen to me.
1: What on earth is going on?
8: Look out, we're about to hit the deck.
3: Jet, get down for Pete's sake. Jet, look out.

0: That was episode 18 of Journey into Space. Taking part in this recording were Andrew Folds as Jet Morgan, Alfie Bass as Lemmy, Guy Kingsley Pointer as Doc, and Don Sharp.
1: Journey into Space.
0: The BBC presents Jet Morgan in The World in Peril.

0: Jet Morgan and his crew are bound for Earth in freighter number one, one of the ships which accompanied them on their journey to Mars. But the Martian invasion fleet, also on its way to Earth, overtook the freighter and a party of condition types attempted to board it. But as Doc had disconnected the outer door circuits, they were unable to get into the ship and had no choice but to return to the asteroid from which they'd come. Then it was noticed that the gravitational pull of the huge asteroid was slowly attracting the freighter towards its surface, and shortly afterwards, a strange voice was heard on the freighter's radio receiver.
1: That can only be another of those electronic brains.
2: Well, of course it is. What else would it be?
3: You think so?
2: Aye, I thought you'd given up talking altogether.
4: What did that remark mean exactly, Mr. Evans?
3: That is not the voice of an electronic brain.
2: Hey, listen. Do you hear anything? Anybody?
4: If it's not an electronic brain, what is it?
5: You'd better lie down, Jet. We must be very close to the surface by now.
4: Answer me, Mr. Evans. What is it?
2: That noise. Are you all deaf? Doesn't anyone hear a noise?
1: Yes, I can hear it, Lemmy. As plainly as I hear you.
2: And it's getting louder. I'll swear it.
4: Evans, answer my question.
6: If you have any questions to ask, ask me.
4: What was that, Lemmy?
2: I didn't say anything, Jet.
4: Yes, you did. I distinctly heard you.
2: But I didn't.
6: Of course you didn't. It was me you heard.
2: Oh, Mother. What's happening?
7: Jet, get down. We're nearly on the deck.
4: Lemmy, what are you playing at?
2: Oh, I must be sick. Very sick. I must be going off me rocker.
6: Not so sick as you might be if you don't listen to me.
1: What on earth is going on?
7: Look out. We're about to hit the deck.
8: Jet, get down. For Pete's sake. Jet, look out.
2: Oh!
1: Steady, Lemmy.
5: Well, at least she's still standing upright.
1: No, she's not. We're toppling. We're going to fall over.
2: Oh, no.
1: Get over to that wall.
2: Have we time?
1: Not if we're going to argue about it. She'll go down in slow motion. Where quickly we can use our beds as shock absorbers. Now, come on.
7: Come on, Michael. Right,
1: now, relax. Knows. Relax and we'll be okay. Everybody all right?
5: Yes, Jed, I think so.
7: Oh, me too.
1: Yeah, if this had happened down on Earth, we'd have all been killed for certain.
2: It was quite a hefty bump all the same. One eye shook the living daylights out of me.
4: How about you, Mr. Evans?
3: I'm all right.
4: Then get up on your feet. All of you. Let me see if the radio's been damaged.
2: All right, but how can I work with a cabin all skew if? What was the wall is now the ceiling, and what was the ceiling and floor are now walls.
4: You can still reach the radio, can't you?
2: Yes, mate.
4: Then get on with it.
2: Yes, mate.
4: Now, the rest of you come over here. And that includes you, Mr. Evans.
3: Well?
4: Well, nothing. Things are far from well.
3: You think I didn't realize that?
5: While we were still traveling out in space, at least we had a vague hope. But now, with the ship a wreck on the surface of the asteroid, what hope is there?
3: All the Martians have to do now is come out and get us.
4: They can't get in here unless we allow them to. And this asteroid is heading for Earth, isn't it? At least we're heading home.
1: Yeah, what kind of home will it be if the invasion succeeds?
4: Well, it hasn't yet. And it'll be some weeks before they're close enough to Earth to attempt it. We're safe for the present.
3: You don't think they'll let us stay here, do you?
4: How would they get us out?
3: They'll find a way.
4: Well, I don't intend to worry about that until they do. Meanwhile, there are a few things I'd like to know, which you can tell me.
3: Me? What things?
4: This asteroid we're on.
3: Well?
4: It's the biggest one we've seen. It must be a very special one.
3: It is. It's the flagship, as you might say, of the whole fleet.
4: The nerve center?
3: Possibly.
4: Then whoever gave you your orders when you were in command of 734 might well be aboard it.
3: Almost certainly.
4: Martians?
3: How should I know? I've never been inside a Martian ship of that size, and I've never seen a Martian, or knowingly spoken to one. No one has that I'm aware of.
4: That voice we heard talking just before we touched down.
5: It sounded like control down on Earth.
4: I know, but it couldn't have been. It was far too strong.
1: Yeah, and it had a most peculiar quality about it.
4: What's your opinion, Mr. Evans? What is your opinion?
3: I have no opinion.
1: Look, what do you hope to gain by playing dumb?
3: I'm in trouble enough letting you escape from 734. You want me to jeopardize my position even further?
4: You're still scared of what the Martians might do to you if they recapture you.
3: They're bound to recapture us. How can we escape?
4: Oh, stop thinking of your own skin and answer my questions.
3: What if I refuse?
4: Then you'll be put outside, where they can pick you up at their leisure.
3: All right. I'll answer your questions if I can.
4: That's more like it. Now, could that have been the voice of a Martian talking to us?
3: No more than that electronic brain you wrecked was a Martian.
4: That brain received messages from outside, which you said came from the Martians. It translated them into speech. That was the way you received your orders.
3: Yes.
4: But you never at any time had any direct contact with a Martian.
3: No.
4: Well, why not?
3: It is said that Martians cannot speak. Not in the way we understand. That's why the electronic brains were designed. They are the only medium by which contact with Earthmen, conditioned or otherwise, can be made.
4: But that doesn't explain why that voice sounded like that of the operator down on Earth.
3: No.
4: Or the voice of Lemmy. And it was definitely the voice of Lemmy coming out of our receiver. Now, how can you account for that?
3: I can't account for it. I wish I could.
4: There's something very strange going on.
5: Look, Jet, could they be trying to scare us? Scare us into submission?
3: Maybe. There's no accounting for what the Martians will do.
5: Hold it, Jet. Lemmy's coming over.
4: All right, Mr. Evans. That'll do for now. I'll talk to you again later.
2: I think we've had it, Jet.
4: How do you mean?
2: Well, the receiver's all right, but the transmitter's definitely on the blink.
4: It doesn't work?
2: It works, but only on low output. No signal from us would ever reach Earth now.
4: Can you put it right?
2: Well, I can't tell. Oh, I'd have to have the lot to pieces. It'd take hours to find the fault, maybe days to correct it.
4: Have you tried calling Earth?
2: No.
4: Then how do you know our signals won't reach them?
2: Well, it's a foregone conclusion.
4: Well, let's try. It can't do any harm.
2: But what's the point? I told you, didn't I? The transmitter's definitely up the spout.
4: Let's make one call at least to make sure.
2: All right, if you say so. But you're only wasting your time. And mine. Freighter number one, calling Earth. Are you receiving me? Repeat. Are you receiving me? Over. Well, does that satisfy you?
4: We'll give them time to answer.
2: Well, if you say so. But if you ask me...
9: Hello, freighter number one.
2: Hey?
9: Receiving you loud and clear.
2: Oh, no. It's my own voice again. What is going on?
9: Hello, freighter number one. Repeat. Receiving you loud and clear.
2: Oh, it must be a nightmare. I'll wake up in a minute.
9: This is no nightmare, Lemmy. I thought you liked the sound of your own voice.
2: Not when I haven't got control of it, I don't. It's enough to scare the life out of me.
1: That's enough to scare the life out of anybody.
2: Yeah. Hey? What do you mean by that, Mitch?
1: Only confirming what you said.
9: Mitch is right. You admitted it yourself.
2: Somebody's having us on. It's a trick. That can't be a real voice. It's a new form of psychological warfare. A method of sending us all crackers.
9: Not at all, Lemmy. If I'm to talk to you, I must use a voice of some kind.
2: Well, why use mine?
10: How about this, then?
2: Eh? He's changed it.
1: It sounds exactly like Doc now.
5: But I haven't said a word.
2: You don't have to.
11: Or do you prefer Mitch's voice?
9: Or Frank's?
12: Or even our mutual friend, Mr. Evans?
2: Yeah, I didn't like the way he said that. I mean, they said. He said. Oh, now he's getting me all confused. Haven't you got a voice of your own, chum? You shouldn't have to go using everyone else's.
9: Yes, I have got a voice of my own.
2: Then why don't you use it?
12: It wouldn't help the situation if I did.
2: Oh, now he's talking like Jet.
4: Listen to me, whoever you are.
12: I'm listening.
4: This constant change of voice may be great fun for you, but it's nothing but confusion to us.
12: I'm sorry. I'll stick to just one voice in future.
4: Thank you. Does it have to be one of our voices?
12: I'm afraid it does.
4: Oh.
12: Now you listen to me.
4: Well?
12: I admire your courage, your tenacity.
4: We don't want compliments, thank you.
12: Then what do you want?
4: That should be obvious. But are you likely to help us achieve it?
12: No, I don't think so.
4: Then there's nothing more to say, is there?
12: Do you want to stay out there on the surface, all the way to Earth?
4: What else can we do?
12: You could leave that ship and come in here.
4: Oh, no.
12: At least you'd be comfortable. Live in a room that is the right way up and have a bed to sleep in.
2: You can't get round us with footing offers of comforts.
9: You shut up and speak when you're spoken to.
2: Yeah, there's no need to be rude, is there?
9: You were rude to me, weren't you?
1: That's what you call getting your own back, Lemmy.
4: Keep quiet, Lemmy. Don't interrupt any more.
12: Shall I proceed, Captain Morgan?
4: Yes.
12: In this voice?
4: Well, yes, unless Doc has any objection.
5: No, I haven't. None at all. Go right ahead.
12: Thank you. As I was saying, I can offer you comfortable quarters for the rest of the journey.
4: With what object?
12: With no object, other than to make your journey more comfortable. You must be very cramped in there.
4: We are.
12: But if you prefer to stay, then you may do so.
4: Not long ago, you were ordering us to leave here. Why the sudden change in approach?
12: Most people aboard this ship have to be ordered to do everything.
4: Condition types, you mean?
12: Exactly. It was more a matter of habit than impoliteness. Besides, I didn't think you'd want to stay in there for choice.
4: Well, we do. We prefer it to anything you have to offer anyway.
12: Why? Do you think I will eat you?
4: We don't think you can possibly have any reason for wanting to help us. We're opposed to you and your plan to invade the Earth. If we could possibly prevent it, we would. And you can tell the Martians that from us.
12: It is known already. Our only regret is that you are against us instead of with us.
4: That we will never be.
12: Is yours the spirit that prevails down on Earth?
4: On the whole, yes. You should know that.
12: Why should I?
4: You can't be a conditioned type.
12: No, I'm not.
4: Then you must know. Have you no memory at all of your fellow creatures? Or have you been up here so long you've forgotten?
12: Nobody has been up here as long as I have.
4: Don't you know anything of Earth at all?
12: I know a good deal. I know of its green hills, its forests, its seas, its temperate climates. The Earth is a beautiful planet, in the flower of its youth. Not like Mars, old, worn out and dying, covered in deserts, deficient in water and oxygen, cold by day, frozen by night, hardly able to support life of any kind any longer. I have been looking forward to this trip for years and years.
2: You make Earth sound like a regular paradise, Jum.
12: It is, and will remain so if the people who inhabit it know how to take care of it.
4: You think they don't?
12: They don't act as though they do. Their planet will die soon enough without their hastening its end. A millennium ago, it was the same on Mars. Too late, the Martians left. By the time they did, a fruitful world was rapidly turning into a desert. Animal life all but disappeared. The intelligent, thinking beings took to living underground. The rest perished. The deterioration continues with frightening rapidity. Soon Mars will support no kind of life whatsoever. The time has come to get out, to find a new abode.
4: The Earth.
12: It is the only place.
4: And you'd help the Martians to take it, to betray your own kind.
12: Who do you think I am, Captain Morgan?
4: Well, that's obvious, isn't it? You're the commander of this asteroid, and of the smaller ones that accompany this one.
12: I am more than that. I am the commander of the whole fleet.
4: What? Well, how long have you been working for the Martians?
12: All my life. 300 years.
2: Lord, Rip Van Winkle.
4: 300 years?
12: Martians live a long time, by Earth standards.
4: What was that? You mean... You're one of the Martians yourself?
12: No. I am the Martian.
4: You mean the chief? The head one? Whatever you like to call it?
12: No. I am the Martian. There is only one, and I am he. The only one there is left.

0: The only one left, he said. Just him.
1: Hello. Hello, can you hear me?
2: Just one, I can't believe it.
3: It doesn't make sense.
1: Hello, answer me.
0: But I must say, he sounds a very singular character altogether.
1: Hello, why don't you answer?
4: He'll answer when he's good and ready.
1: And what do you know about this? Did you know there was only one Martian?
4: No, I didn't. I'm just as surprised.

Good evening, folks. Welcome to Audio Theater for this Adventure Friday. This is brought to you by the Geocronus Radio Network. Tonight I'm going to be playing you folks a quad play from an adventure series that I haven't ran for quite a few since 2022. If you're not familiar with what I'm talking about, you'll find out about that in a few seconds as we get started. So, without any further ado, folks, here...

0: Good evening. Welcome to Audio Theater. Let's dive in. It's time. Let's dive in. It's time for the feature.
1: Good evening. This is Alex. Welcome to Audio Theater for Friday, May 22nd, 2026. 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Ranger Bill, Warrior of the Woodlands, takes us on these adventures momentarily. Enjoy this evening's presentation.

0: woodland.
1: Ranger Bill, warrior of the woodland, struggling against extreme odds, traveling dangerous trails, fighting the many enemies of nature. This is the job of the guardian of the forest, Ranger Bill. Pouring rain, freezing cold, blistering heat, snow, floods, bears, rattlesnakes, mountain lions. Yes, all this in exchange for the satisfaction and pride of a job well done. Fire. Forest fire. The most dreaded enemy of the woodland has broken loose and is racing across Pendleton Valley with the speed of a panther. This hungry monster devours everything in its path. It must be stopped. Colonel Anders, Ranger Bill's boss, rushes to stop the progress of this dreadful enemy. The colonel commands an army of men using trucks, bulldozers, plows, axes, shovels, picks, and dynamite. These men fight desperately to defeat the enemy that threatens to destroy the countryside. Things are not going so good, and the battle gets fiercer by the minute.
2: This is terrible. The fire's getting out of control. Ralph, yo, Ralph, come here a minute.
3: Yes, sir, Colonel. What did you want?
2: Ralph, take a bulldozer and 30 men and make a new fire lane 1,000 yards behind it. We may have to get out of here.
3: Yes, sir.
0: Hey, fellas, come with me.
2: We can't let this fire get out of the valley. I'd better get out of here. The boys are cutting the trees down.
4: Hey, Colonel, look out!
5: You fellas all right? Boy, oh boy, Burgess, that was some tackle you made on the colonel. Just moved him enough.
2: Thanks for saving my life. I'll not forget this. What's your name?
4: Burgess, sir.
2: Burgess, tell Ranger Tom that I'm going to contact Ranger Bill. Mm-hmm. Tom to take command while I'm gone.
4: Yes, sir.
2: Fine. I'll be back soon. We've got to stop this fire, and I think I know how to do it.
1: Say, things look pretty bad. The colonel has got to help stop the fire. But what kind of help is he going to get? Oh, wait a minute. He was going to contact Ranger Bill. What do you say we run over to Bill's cabin outpost?
6: Hello? Ranger Bill speaking. Yes, sir, Colonel Anders. Say, that sounds bad. Very bad. Well, I don't see why it wouldn't work. Yes, take the horses in the truck. All right, I'll take my pal Henry along, too. Yes, sir, Colonel. Right away.
1: Well, we sure didn't learn much from that conversation, did we, boys and girls? You know, I have a sneaking suspicion that we'd better tag along with Ranger Bill and find out what this is all about. He's busy packing. Henry, his young friend, is talking as usual.
4: Wow! Bill, that phone call sure packed a powerful wallop by the way you're packing things together. What's up?
6: Trouble, Henry. Plenty of trouble. In fact, this is going to be such a big job that you will have to help me.
4: Yippee! You mean you're letting me go with you?
6: Letting? Those are orders, Ranger.
4: Wow.
6: Now, get cutting and pack your knapsack.
4: My knapsack? I don't need a sack to nap in.
6: All right, funny face. Get packing and don't forget your New Testament.
4: Will we have time for Bible reading where we're going, Bill?
6: Perhaps we won't have time, pal, but we're going to take time. Remember, when you're so busy, you can't take time to talk with the Lord. You're too busy. Come on now, let's go.
4: Okay, I'm right behind you.
6: Be sure the door is locked, Henry.
4: She's locked tighter than a drum.
6: Henry, run over and get the horses while I fetch your saddles and blankets.
4: Sure thing, Bill. Maud and Bess could stand some exercise. They're sure getting fat and sassy. Oh, now, easy does it, girls. That's it. Come on, now. Maud, cut that out. Stop the shenanigans. Too much eating and no work ruins your horse sense. Why can't you behave like Bess does? Here now, you, Maud.
6: What's the matter? Having trouble, Henry?
4: Yeah,
6: let me handle Maud. Come on, Miss Frisky. Up into the truck.
4: Up you go, Bess.
6: There you go. All right, now, help me with the tailgate, Henry.
4: Yeah, this thing is heavy enough to hold an elephant.
6: Yeah. Now watch your fingers.
4: Okay.
6: There we are. All right, hop in, Henry. Time's a-wasting.
4: Well, let's get buzzing, cousin.

0: What is the special task Colonel Anders has assigned to Bill? While Henry and Bill are traveling down the road, I'd like to tell you something about them. As you probably guessed by now, Bill is a United States Forest Ranger. After he completed forestry school, he was assigned to Colonel Anders for range and forest patrol work. Bill can call every kind of tree, shrub, grass, and animal of the forest by its Latin name as well as its regular name. When Bill is off duty, he lives with his mother in the town of Knotty Pine. Now a word about Henry. Henry's the same kind of boy you are. He loves the outdoors, he likes to swim, fish, hike, hunt.
1: Yeah, and I'd rather be outside than go to school.
0: Say, young feller, you're supposed to be riding with Bill.
1: Huh? Oh, yeah, thanks for reminding me. I almost forgot.
0: Several hours have passed now. Ranger Bill and Henry are still riding along the Wilderness Road.
1: Oh, boy, am I sleepy. How far we gotta go yet, Bill?
2: About 100 yards or so, Henry.
1: Huh? What? You serious? This is just plain old wilderness. There isn't anybody around here for miles. What's stopping here for?
2: There's a trail that begins by this old pine tree, and we're going up that trail pronto. Come on, Henry. Let's get the horses off the truck.
1: Okay.
2: We got a heap of riding to do. What's the matter, Henry?
1: Say, I smell smoke. Yeah, wood smoke. Hey, Bill, that smoke, it means there's a forest fire, doesn't it?
2: I'm afraid so, Ranger.
1: Boy, look at all the animals running across the road. Look at Bill. Deer, bear, skunks, rabbit. Wow, take a gander at the size of that panther. Oh, boy, let's hurry and help put out the fire so these poor animals don't lose their homes.
2: Okay, give me a hand with the tailgate. We'll get started.
1: All right. You know, this tailgate gets heavier every time we use it.
2: You should eat more flapjacks at breakfast, Henry, and not talk so much. You'd be stronger.
1: Come on, Bess. Here we go. Easy, girl.
2: Come on, Morn. Easy now.

0: Watch that branch, Henry. It'll be hanging by your chin.
1: Hey, what's the matter with Maud?
0: Yeah, it must be a rattler close by. Let's see. Yeah, there it is. Now be careful so Bess doesn't throw you.
1: How long we've been riding, Bill?
0: About 2 hours or so, Henry.
1: Smoke's getting thicker, Bill. How much more riding we got?
0: About 10 more minutes and we'll be there.
1: Be there? Be where?
0: Pine Ridge Dam.
1: Pine Ridge Dam? Well, I thought we were going to help fight the fire.
0: We are, pal.
1: But how are we going to fight the fire from up here? We'll be 5 miles away from the blaze.
0: Remember the phone call from Colonel Anders?
1: Sure do.
0: Well, the colonel told me to come up here to Pine Ridge Dam and set up a watch system. That's why I brought you with me.
1: You mean I'm going to stand watch all by myself?
0: Yes. We'll each take 4-hour shifts watching for a signal light message from the Pendleton Fire Observation Tower.
1: Well, I can read Morse code, Bill. Learn it in boys' club. Well, when will the message come?
0: If the fire gets out of control, he'll signal us to blow up the dam.
1: Blow up the dam? Boy, what a flood that'll be.
0: You said it, Henry. The body of water in Pendleton Valley will be so wide that the fire can't possibly jump it. It's a good plan, and it's up to us to make it work. But I hope we don't have to do it.
1: Boy, oh boy, I'm just as important as a real ranger is.
0: You certainly are. I want you to take the first watch beginning at sunset. Now, there's the dam over there, but we'll camp on top of this hill. We can see the fire tower better from here. Oh, Maud.
1: Whoa, Bess. Oh, boy.
2: Oh, boy.
0: Guess I'm getting arthritis or something. Feel pretty stiff after several hours in the saddle.
1: All you have to do is quit eating so much of your mother's apple pie.
0: Oh, is that so? No remarks from the nickel seats, Hank.
1: You know I was only joking, Bill. Please don't call me Hank. That reminds me of the business end of a mob.
0: Sorry, pal. Just thought I'd even up the score a little bit. Henry, take it easy with that box.
1: Why?
0: Oh, for no particular reason except that the box is full of dynamite.
1: Dynamite? Well, why didn't you tell me?
0: Listen, young fella. Listen to your old grandpappy. If you ever drop a box of dynamite again like that, you can plan on a fast one-way trip to the moon.
3: Ah, yes, Henry. You'd get quite a long ride up in the air if the dynamite went off. While Bill and Henry make camp, suppose we find out how much progress Colonel Anders is making with the fire. Phew, but it's hot and dirty close to the fire. Say, the men are being driven back to the fire lane Ralph's men are building.
4: Ralph, get the men out of here before we're trapped.
5: Yes, sir. All right, men. Bring up your gear and withdraw to safer ground. We might get trapped here.
6: Colonel Anders. Ranger Tom fell and broke his leg. What'll we do?
4: Take him to the hospital in truck number 3 and be quick about it. It's getting too dangerous to stay here any longer.
5: The men are moving back, sir. Things look pretty bad, don't they?
4: That's right, Ralph. We don't stand a chance unless Bill helps us. You take charge. I'm going to signal Bill to blow up Pine Ridge Dam.
3: Wow, the colonel is really desperate. Will Bill be able to blow up Pine Ridge Dam in time? How's Henry going to stand the tough grind of a midnight watch? Listen again next Monday at 4:45 for more adventures with Ranger Bill!

0: Ranger Bill, warrior of the woodland, struggling against extreme odds, traveling dangerous trails, fighting the many enemies of nature. This is the job of the guardian of the forest, Ranger Bill. Pouring rain, freezing cold, blistering heat, snow, floods, bears, rattlesnakes, mountain lions. Yes, all this in exchange for the satisfaction and pride of a job well done.
1: Say, boys and girls, have you ever heard of big things disappearing right out from under your nose? Oh, like a building, or a car, or a mountain. Right now you're saying, don't be foolish. You can't lose anything as big as that. Well, you can. And in today's adventure with Bill and his Rangers, we're going to find out what it is and how it all happened. Right now, Bill and Henry are waiting for Colonel Anders to arrive on the noon train.
2: Here comes the Milk Run Special, Bill. What a train for Colonel Anders to take to Knotty Pine. Stops at every cow crossing and hitching post along the way.
3: Yeah, you're right, pal. I wouldn't care to ride it. But the Colonel has a reason.
2: What reason would anyone have to ride that slow boat to China? Unless they just wanted to look at the scenery.
3: Well, that's what he's doing.
2: Huh? You mean the Colonel's out looking at the scenery?
3: Yeah.
2: Well, why? He's been looking at this kind of country most of his life, hasn't he?
3: Well, ask me later, Henry. Here comes the Colonel now. Well, let's give him a hand with his bag.
2: Oh, sure, Bill.
4: Hello there, Bill.
3: Henry. Hello, Colonel Anders. How are you, sir?
4: Fine, and you?
3: The same, thank you.
2: Well, hiya, Colonel. Here, let me take your bag.
4: Thank you, Henry. Well, Bill, are you all set?
3: Yes, we are, sir.
2: All set? Why, something going on around here I don't know anything about?
3: That's right, pal. I didn't get a chance to tell you before. The Colonel's here to make a very thorough inspection of our operations.
2: Something special?
4: Why, yes, Henry. Some very important people are going to pay you a visit.
2: Oh, so that's why you took the milk train, huh, Colonel? You're sort of looking things over as you went along.
4: That's right. Yes, Henry?
2: Well, may I ask who the very important people are?
4: Why, yes. The governor of our state, one of our senators in Washington, and the secretary of the Department of Interior.

0: Here comes the redskin. Don't shoot. He can count the wrinkles on her fingers.
1: Quiet, Stumpy. Shut off alarm.
2: Why didn't you tell me it was just this old burglar alarm, Grey Wolf? Sounded to me like the 400 was going by.
1: You must have plenty of good sleep. You heap witty this morning.
2: You talk about morning. Let's take a peek. See what kind of a day it is.
1: Also see if everything all right with Buffalo Herd.
2: Well, they'll be all right. Last night, the whole shooting match of them was close to the feeding barns. Sure is a beautiful day. Breathe in that morning air, would you?
1: Say, where's Herd, Stumpy? They nowhere in sight.
2: Huh? What'd you say, young feller?
1: I said the buffalo not here.
2: But they gotta be here.
1: They gotta be here, but they're not.
2: Great day in the morning. You're right, Grey Wolf. Now, ain't that peculiar? They've always been around the feeding barns. That is, till the grass gets good out in the range.
1: Grass not good on range yet. They should be here.
2: It's mighty odd looking to me. Grey Wolf, I think we'd better saddle up and find that herd.

0: Star Boy. Oh, boy.
1: Oh, boy.
0: Well, you all set for the inspection tour, Colonel?
2: Yes, Bill. There's a fine mount you've given me. Easy there, Dusty.
0: You ready, Henry?
3: Sure. Best. Quiet down, girl. Quiet down now.
0: Well, where do you want to go first, Colonel Anders?
2: I'd like to take a look at the herd first, Bill. That's what the governor seems most interested in. You know, largest herd in the country and all that.
0: All right, Colonel. Get up there, Storm.
3: Come on, boy. Get up, Bess. Come on.

0: good idea.
1: Well, Gray Wolf, I don't savvy this at all. We've been all over the range. Ain't seen nary a critter.
0: Whole herd missing. That impossible.
1: Impossible is right. But I seen it with my own eyes.
0: And there's only one conclusion.
1: Yep. Only one. That there herd of nickel faces is just plumb up and vanished into thin air.
0: Stumpy, I not worried so much about what Bill says, what Colonel Anders say when he come.
1: Colonel Anders?
0: Yeah.
1: Great horned toads. I clean forgot about him being here for inspection.
0: Well, it's been nice working for Forestry Service, Gray Wolf.
1: Well, we can face the music better on a full stomach, Gray Wolf. So what do you say we wrestle up some grub?

0: And there's a feed barn in the cabin up ahead.
1: Looks very familiar, fellas. Stumpy's told many a good yarn in that cabin. Say, Bill, where's the herd? They're usually around the barns this early in spring, aren't they?
2: Huh? Well, I don't know where they are, Colonel. Oh, perhaps the fellas draw them to the other end of the range just to give them exercise.
0: Hey, Bill.
2: Huh?
0: There's Stumpy and Grey Wolf in front of the cabin now.
1: Good. Be nice to see them again.
0: Maybe the fellas will have the coffee pot on, Colonel, and we can have a nice, friendly chat over a cup of coffee.
1: Sounds good to me. Maybe Stumpy's got a story for us, huh?

0: It's really nice to be out here at the old cabin again, fellas. Just like old times.
1: Well, mighty nice to have you with us again, Colonel. Sorry I don't have the fixings for some flapjacks. Grey Wolf kind of et me out of house and home.
2: And you're still living, Grey Wolf?
1: Now, see here, Sonny. I mean
2: because you make them so good, Stumpy.
1: Oh, no.
0: I can see things haven't changed much. Well, Stumpy, how about spinning one of your famous yarns just for old time's sake, huh?
1: Sure, Colonel. Only the one I'm going to tell, I can hardly believe myself.
2: This one must be good.
0: What do you mean, Stumpy?
1: It's this way, Colonel Anders. You see, last night, something happened.
2: Uh-oh, now we'll have it.
3: Quiet, Henry.
0: Something happened? What was it?
1: The buffalo herds plumb disappeared.
0: The buffalo herds disappeared?
1: Yes, sir. Whole kit and caboodle right into thin air.
3: But that's impossible, Stumpy.
4: No, Bill. Not impossible. It's true. We get on horses, ride range from one end to other. Buffalo not anywhere.
2: But how can a whole herd of buffalo just vanish?
4: That's plenty of good question, Henry. I wish I could answer it.
0: Well, you fellows will have to find an answer soon.
1: Huh? What's that?
4: What you mean, Colonel?
0: I mean there's some very important people who are interested in these buffalo. We've got to produce them when they visit here. Bill, you have a report ready on your progress by noon, will you? I'll go back to Knotty Pine and wait at headquarters. There's some other matters I have to attend to there.
5: All right, Colonel. Come on, boys. We've got a job to do. Find that herd.

0: Well, the colonel took it rather calmly, didn't he, Bill? You'd think he would have blown his top when Stumpy gave him the news.
1: Colonel Anders is a Christian gentleman, pal. Tries to understand people and their problems. However, I wouldn't want to stretch his patience and understanding too far. There's a limit, you know.
2: Oh, not quite, Bill. Me hope him not reach limit before we find Buffalo.
3: You and me likewise, Grey Wolf. What do you think we should do to find these missing critters, Bill?
1: Well, first thing, after we saddle up, let's follow the herd's trail to where it ends.
2: That easy, Bill. It end at Shady River. After that, poof, nothing.
0: Hiya, Bess. Are you ready for some exercise?
1: Hold it, fellas.
0: What's the matter, Bill? You see something?
1: Yes, Henry. Stumpy, Grey Wolf, I thought you said all the buffalo were missing.
2: That right, Bill. Whole herd gone.
3: Yep. They all up and get clean as a whistle.
1: Well, what do you call those two animals walking around in the feedlot on the other side of this corral?
0: Man alive! There's two buffalo in the feedlot.
3: It can't be. It can't be. That's a mirage, and their critters ain't real.
2: If I not see with my own eyes, I say you're right, Stumpy. But those real live buffalo, all right.
3: But where'd it come from? There wasn't nary a critter here before. And where's the rest of the herd? How'd these two happen to get away from the main group?
1: Well, that's the question. How did they?
3: This is crazy, I tell you. Or something's crazy. Maybe it's me. But there wasn't any buffalo here a while ago. There's something mighty peculiar going on around here.
0: Hey, Stumpy, take it easy.
1: Now, old-timer, slow down. He'll burst a blood vessel.
3: But how do you explain it?
1: Well, I can't.
0: Looks like this is developing into a real mystery.
1: Yes, pal, and it's up to us to solve it or have our heads chopped off. Now let's saddle up, boys, and get going.

0: Well, Mr. Secretary, Senator Rand, it's a genuine pleasure to have you two gentlemen here at my home.
1: Thank you, Governor, for your hospitality. I've been impressed by the beauty of your home and your state as well.
2: I agree, Mr. Secretary. Everything in this state is well maintained and a real pleasure to see. Now, Governor, how about that buffalo herd? You've bragged so much about it that the Secretary says he's just got to see those buffalo.
0: Don't worry, Mr. Secretary. You'll see the herd all right. We'll take a motor trip across the state. Be in Knotty Pine Saturday morning.
1: That's fine, Governor. I'm certainly looking forward to it.
2: You know, Mr. Secretary, we've got the largest herd in the world there at Knotty Pine. The rangers have raised some beautiful animals, just as majestic as they ever were back in the old western days.
1: You'd better not describe them any further to me, or I'll want to see them first thing in the morning.
0: Well, I've arranged all the details with Colonel Anders and Ranger Bill Jefferson, Mr. Secretary.
1: Oh, yes. Bill's been on several special assignments for me. He and the Colonel are very competent men. I'm certainly looking forward to seeing both of them. And those wonderful buffalo.

0: Well, I guess I'll have to admit this is a real puzzler, fellas.
1: And how? Say, maybe we've got flying buffalo.
2: We got some kind of special buffalo. Just what you'd call them, I don't know. You can see yourself, it's no different what Gray Wolf and I found. The trail leads to the river, and that's the end of it.
3: What make it worse is those two buffalo who showed up at feed barns. And that plenty strange to figure.
0: Yeah, I don't see any trail signs across on the other riverbank. It'd be easy to spot where they came out of the river if they swam across.
2: Well, what do you geniuses propose we do now?
0: There's only one thing to do, fellas.
1: Huh? What's that, Bill? I thought we'd looked the place over thoroughly already.
0: We have, pal. Now let's split up and search the riverbank carefully. Maybe we'll find something that way.
1: Yeah, that sounds like a good idea.
0: Gray Wolf and I will go downstream, and Stumpy, you and Henry go upstream. We'll meet back here in 2 hours.

0: Well, I'll be a bandy-eyed polecat. We've come all the way up to the headwaters of the Shady River, and nary a sign of them disappearing critters, Henry.
1: Yeah, it's pretty discouraging, isn't it, Snuffy?
0: Worse than that, Sonny. Plumb exasperating. Who ever heard of flying buffalo? Or maybe they turned into fish and swam away when they hit the river.
1: Oh, Stumpy, now, don't be ridiculous.
0: Ridiculous, huh? Maybe you can tell me where they went to.
1: Well, they must have gone up in the air, or maybe an airplane, or into the river, or we'd have picked up their trail by now.
0: Yep, that's what I mean. Well, let's go back and meet Bill and Gray Wolf. See how they made out.
1: Oh, I don't think they found any more than we did.
0: How do you know? Maybe they're dragging the whole herd back on the end of a rope.
2: Well, fellas, I give up. This one has me buffaloed.
1: You mean we'll have buffaloitis if we don't find them?
0: Well, we might as well go back and face the music. The colonel's waiting for a report.
3: And what a report this be.
2: Might just as well get it over with, I guess. Getting dark now, anyhow. You fellas stay here and keep an eye on things. I'll make my report alone.
1: Can I go along with you, Bill?
2: No, Henry, you stay with Stumpy and Gray Wolf. I'll be back out in the morning about sunup.
1: Oh, okay.
0: Now, your report will be some encouraging, Bill.
2: What do you mean, old-timer? The herd's still missing, isn't it?
0: Not all of them, Bill. Remember, two of them came back.

0: So, that's your report, eh, Bill?
1: Yes, sir, that's my report, Colonel. I'm rather ashamed, sir, but that's the truth of it.
0: And, this is the best you can do?
1: Well, this is only a momentary failure, Colonel Anders. There has to be a logical answer as to where the buffalo went. Right now, the answer is eluding us.
0: You can say that again. Well, I'll give you one more day, Bill, to find that herd.
1: Is that an ultimatum, sir?
0: Bill, don't you understand? We're being visited Saturday morning by three very important people.
1: But, Colonel, can't you stall them off for a while?
0: I should stall off the Secretary of the Interior and the Governor and the Senator of our state?
1: No, I guess not. You couldn't stall them off any more than you could a tornado. Why are they coming here, if I may ask?
0: They're coming here to see the herd. That's the main purpose of their visit, Bill. In a way, the honor of the Forestry Service is at stake. Imagine me telling the governor that a whole herd of his buffalo disappeared.
1: Yeah, does make a pretty embarrassing situation, doesn't it? I'll get it, Colonel. Ranger Headquarters, Bill Jefferson speaking.
2: This is Governor Jones. I understand Colonel Anders is at your office now, Bill. May I speak to him, please?
1: You certainly can, Governor. The governor wants to talk to you, sir.
0: Thanks, Bill. Hello, Colonel Anders speaking.
2: Colonel, this is the governor. I'm just making a last-minute check to be sure everything's set for our visit.
0: Yes, Governor. We're expecting you. You and the senator and the secretary. First thing Saturday morning.
2: Fine, fine. Now, you'll have the buffalo herd in closely so the secretary can take a good look at them.
0: Oh, yes, sir. They'll be right around the feed barn so you gentlemen can take a look at them.
2: Mm-hmm. Oh, excellent, Colonel. You and Bill have handled this matter in an extremely competent way. I just want to be sure our guests aren't disappointed. We'll see you bright and early Saturday morning, then. Goodbye.
0: Goodbye.
1: Excuse me, Colonel, but haven't you stuck your neck way out, sir? How can you be sure we'll have the herd back here by Saturday morning?
0: Well, Bill, I do have my neck stuck out pretty far, but I'm counting on you to save the day.
1: What's that, sir?
0: Yes, Bill.

0: You've never failed me yet, and I can't believe you're going to starve now.
1: But, sir, wouldn't it have been better to delay their visit another week?
0: Impossible. Two of those VIPs have come here all the way from Washington. I don't think they'd appreciate making their trip for nothing.
1: Yeah, that's right, sir. But won't they be more angry if they come here and we don't have the buffalo? Wouldn't it be better to openly admit the whole situation?
0: And how would you explain to the governor and the other gentlemen that 50 head of buffalo have dropped right off the edge of the world? Should I tell them they all fell in the river and drowned? No, Bill. This is a situation for which there's no explanation. If somebody rustled the buffalo, that'd be something else again. But whoever heard of 48 buffalo weighing on the average 1,000 pounds per head just vanishing into thin air? Answer me that, will you?
1: If you had the answer to that question, sir, I'd gladly pay a year's wages for it. But this is a nasty situation. We did tell the governor. He'd be on the spot, too. And so would the secretary and the senator, if the word ever got back to Washington.
0: Yes. There might even be a Senate investigation. No, there's only one answer, Bill, and you know what that is.
1: Yes, sir. We've got to find that herd by Saturday morning.

0: More coffee, Bill?
1: Please, Henry. Sure hits the spot after the fast ride out here this morning.
0: Stumpy, Gray Wolf, how about another cup of mud?
2: No, thanks, Henry. I've had enough.
3: Me have enough for now, Henry.
1: What's the matter, fellas? This is like having breakfast before a funeral.
3: Maybe not as funny as it sounds, Bill. Maybe this our funeral as four strangers.
2: That's right, Gray Wolf. I'm worried. Just plumb worried. Here we got all the bigwigs coming, and there ain't no old buffalo herd to see.
0: Yeah, and if we don't have that herd here by Saturday morning, we'll all be in the soup but good.
2: What are we gonna do, Bill?
1: Well, I don't know about you fellas, but I'm going to take a swim in the Shady River.
2: Huh? I guess I'll have to wash my ears out again. I ain't hearing so good today.
3: You hear right, Stumpy. Bill just sick in head.
0: Well, let me feel your forehead, Bill. You must be running a fever.
2: So, young fella, you're going swimming. Don't you know you're supposed to be looking for the missing buffalo, not swimming in the Shady River? Personally, I think your roof is leaking just a bit.
0: Bill, are you serious about going swimming?
1: Well, yes. Want to come along, fellas?
0: Yeah, just for curiosity. I don't believe you're going to do it.
1: Let's go, then.

0: I guess he means it, fellas.
1: Yeah, too bad such a nice young fella like Bill had to crack up early in life.
2: Yeah, that's right, Stumpy. I think he really flipped lid.
3: After I have a good swim, fellas, we'll look again for the missing buffalo. Okay?
0: After you have a good swim, Bill, we're going to take you to town where you can have a nice rest. They've got a swimming pool there.
1: I don't know. Maybe we're the ones that are balmy and the rest of the world's all right, but I don't get it. It's bad enough with the buffalo missing, but now Bill's taking a swim in water so cold it would freeze an iceberg.
0: Hey, he's out in the middle of the river now. Look at him. He must be looking for something. What's he doing anyhow?
2: Oh, that's plenty of good question, Henry.
0: Oh! Hey, now what? He must have bumped into something in the water.
2: Now me going crazy, too. Look at Bill, standing in foot of water out in middle of river.
1: Great jumping jackrabbits. You know what Bill's found, Sonny?
0: No, Stumpy, what?
1: He's walking on a ledge of rock across the river.
0: Man alive. You're right, Stumpy. He's walked all the way across the river in only about a foot of water.
2: Maybe this big news we wait for.
3: Hey, fellas. I found the answer to the disappearing buffalo. Come on, Storm. Walk along, boy. There's nothing to be afraid of.

0: Can't see where he's stepping in. That scares him some.
1: Yeah. The ledge is covered with water all the way up to the headwaters of the river.
0: Easy, Bess. Easy, Bill. Follow storm now. That's a girl. Bill?
1: Yes, Henry?
0: Do you think this ledge goes all along the side of the river?
1: Sure does.
0: Well, how come we didn't see it before?
1: Well, the shadows from the Shady Mountains fell across the river in such a way that you wouldn't see the ledge.
0: Oh, I see.
1: Now, push your horses along, fellas. We haven't got too much time before the sun goes down.
2: Hey, look ahead there, fellas. You see what I see?
3: Oh, yes. They're opening inside a cannon wall. It must be Arroyo.
0: Well, it has to be. Sure. The water's carved out a small chasm in the soft rock of the canyon wall. We wouldn't have seen that from the other side of the river if we looked all year.
1: That's where our buffalo are, Henry. That arroyo is large enough to hold the entire herd and a lot more.
3: Look, there are buffalo sign now. Trail planers nose on face.
1: Let's hold up, fellas.
0: Oh, whoa, Bess. Whoa there, girl.
1: Whoa, Storm. Whoa, boy. Well, there they are, boys. Our missing buffalo herd. And if you count noses, you'll find 48 of them, all present and accounted for.
0: Oh, this is wonderful, Bill. Hey, how did you figure this one out?
1: Well, after our careful search, all that was left was the river. Oh, I figured the river held the secret. There was only one way to find out. That was to take a swim. As soon as I bumped into the ledge, I knew what the answer was.
3: That's plenty good think on your part, Bill.
2: Well, I have to apologize, young feller. Next time you go swimming at the wrong time, I'm going with you. Maybe I can get smart, too.
1: Well, there's no use taking the herd back down to the range now. It's too late. We'll move them at the crack of dawn, so they're back in time for the VIP.

0: VIPs sure seem pleased with the herd, Colonel Enders.
1: Oh, they're very pleased, Bill. I surely didn't know whether to have a heart attack or not this morning when I started out for here. What a relief when I saw the herd as we pulled up in the car. Tell me how you did it, Bill.
0: Oh, I just went for a swim, Colonel, and, well, there they were.
1: What? Surely you must be fooling.
2: Yeah, it's all right, Colonel. Don't worry. We thought he was off his trolley, too, but he sure showed us a thing or two.
1: Well, you'll have to tell me all about it as soon as our guests leave. I was plenty scared you mightn't be able to produce that herd.
2: You were scared? How do you think me and Gray Wolf felt?
1: Well, I don't know, Stumpy. How did you feel?
2: Why, we was, Stumpy?
1: Yes?
2: Well, we was...
3: Well, let's have it, Stumpy.
2: We was plumb petrified.

Well, Stumpy, all's well that ends well, they say. And it was a pretty narrow squeak at that. What if Bill hadn't taken a swim in the Shady River? The colonel's face sure would have been red. And how about the governor's face? Well, we'll see you next week for more adventure with...

0: the wood line.
1: Ranger Bill, warrior of the woodland, struggling against extreme odds, traveling dangerous trails, fighting the many enemies of nature. This is the job of the guardian of the forest, Ranger Bill. Pouring rain, freezing

0: Cold, blistering heat, snow, floods, bears, rattlesnakes, mountain lions. Yes, all this in exchange for the satisfaction and pride of a job well done. Fellas and girls, have you ever had to stand firm for what was right? When the friends you palled around with all turned their backs on you and there you were, alone? Well, this is a story about a young lad named Mike, who stood for what was right. He stuck by his guns when all of his pals were against him. Let's find out how it happened. Now, as our story opens, Bill is down at Tony's fruit and vegetable market. Tony's an Italian, a fine man in every respect. But when his patience is tried to the limit, he gets angry like most of the rest of us. Let's drop in at Tony's store just as Bill enters.
1: Good morning, Bill.
2: Morning, Tony. How's the town's leading fruit and vegetable man this fine morning?
1: Tony's are just the fine, Bill. You like some fresh fruit and vegetables this morning?
2: Yes, Tony. Here's the order Mom gave me. Half a dozen items on it.
1: Yeah, that's a fine. Tony, have them for you in a jiff.
2: Okay.
1: Let me see. 3 pounds of apple. Now there she is.
2: How's the family, Tony?
1: Oh, they're just the fine, thanks. And my little bambinos, they grow just like a weeds. Mommy says she's a feed them so good, they grow like crazy. Almost, Tony, think they race each other to see who can grow up first.
2: I guess there's plenty of excitement at home with all 5 of the youngsters on the loose, huh?
1: There's 3 pounds of apples. Tony, throw in 1 more, just in case the one she's a bad. Now, let's see. A dozen orange. Yeah, there's a plenty of excitement in the Tony's house when all the 5 bambinos are cut loose. but Tony's a like of children. Oop, now that orange, she's got a black eye like my little Tony.
2: Oh? Little Tony's got a black eye, you say?
1: Now 3 green peppers. Yes, the little Tony's got a black eye in the school.
2: Got a black eye in school, huh? Fighting?
1: Oh, he's not to fight. The teacher, she's asking him to name 3 collective nouns. Guess what he's a teller to teach.
2: I haven't the least idea. What did he tell her?
1: Well, a little Tony's a teller to teach. 3 collective nouns are a waste basket, a vacuum cleaner, and the fly paper.
2: What's that got to do with the black eye, Tony?
1: Well, everybody, she's a laugh, even the teach. Tony's a laugh, too. Only he overdo it, double up. And as he double up with a laugh, he bang his eye on the corner of his desk.
2: Oh, that's too bad.
1: I tell a little Tony that's what he's a get for laughing at his own joke. Okay, Bill, here's your stuff.
2: Thanks a lot. How much is that?
1: For you, Bill, it's a $1 even.
2: There we are.
1: Thank you very much. You come back often now, Bill. Maybe next time, little Tony, he's a black on the other eye, huh?

0: boys, what's on your mind? Tony sell you some nice apples? Are they good for the health?
1: Tony, we'd like to know if you'd give us a couple of bucks for baseball uniforms.
0: Yeah, a couple of bucks, huh? Well, Tony's not know about that. A couple of bucks won't buy much of a baseball suit. Well, who's the makeup of the team?
1: All of us guys in the gang. If you give us a couple of bucks, then we can get a couple of bucks from each of the other stores we have. So then we'll have enough to buy our suits.
0: I'm going to have to talk to your dad first. That's a lot of money.
1: Oh, come on, Tony. You got lots of money hid in the sock. You won't miss a couple of bucks.
0: Well, that's another the point. Tony thinks a grown-up person should hold the money till you buy the suits. Then he give.
1: Why don't you say you don't want to give us the money?
2: Come on, fellas. Let's get out of here. Tony's a tightwad. He wouldn't give us some money anyway.
3: Yeah, but first let's help ourselves to some apples.
0: Yeah. You can't have no apples without the pay.
2: Here's a good one. Grab some, fellas. We'll show this guy he can't make a monkey out of us. He's a foreigner.
0: Hey, you kids are leaving that fruit alone. Are you taking my fruit? I call it the cops.
4: Go ahead and call it. They can't catch it.
0: Hey, come back. Come back to that fruit, see? Hey, come back. Oh, that's a bright call, Tony, a foreigner, huh? You come back into this store and you break your neck.

0: Okay, knock it off, you guys.
1: Hey, hold on. You.
0: Now, you got something to say, Fatso?
2: Yeah, Ed. We ought to fix Tony for not chipping it in for our uniform.
3: Yeah.
0: That's right, Fatso. I say, let's wreck his store.
2: Hey, when's a good time? When's a good time?
0: How about Wednesday afternoon after school? Y'all be there?
2: Yeah, I'll be there.
1: Sure. We'll show that foreigner who's boss in this town.
2: Yeah.
1: When we want something, we're going to get it.
2: Yeah, sure.
0: What's the matter with you, Mike? You ain't said a word. Ain't you in favor?
4: No, I'm not.
0: Why not?
4: I don't like the idea of wrecking Tony's store.
5: What's the matter?
0: Okay, come on, knock it off. What's the matter, Mike?
2: Yeah.
0: You turned soft or something?
4: I'm not turning soft, Ed. But what's right is right, and what's wrong is wrong. And this would be wrong. Another thing, you guys shouldn't have taken any fruit from Tony's store today. Now we'll never get our suits.
0: No? That's what you think.
2: That's right, sure.
0: We'll get them all right.
2: Sure.
0: I take it you ain't going to help us wreck Tony's store.
4: You've got the idea, Ed. I'm not helping. Count me out. I don't think it's a job I can take any part in.
0: What's going on, pretty boy?
2: What's the matter?
0: You ain't chickened out on us before. What's more, I'm the boss of this gang, and I say you ain't backing out, see?
4: No? Says who? I'm leaving, and you nor nobody else had better try to stop me.
0: If you rat us, buddy, we'll beat you up.
4: You can't make me do something I don't want to. I said I'm leaving.
0: Okay, Mike, but I'm telling you, if you go out that door, you're out of the gang for good. Well, what's your answer?

0: And that's the whole story, Henry. I'd like you to help straighten the gang out. They're not so bad, but since Ed's been the leader, they've followed him the wrong way.
1: Well, I'm sure we can find a way to solve the problem, Mike. Tell me, is Ed really a bad fellow, or is he just a bully?
0: Oh, I don't know, Henry. He's always got a chip on his shoulder, especially with me. I don't know why, but I guess he's not all bad.
1: I see. Say, Mike, aren't you afraid of being seen on the street with me since the gang threatened to beat you up if you talked?
0: Nah, I can outrun all of them. I'm not afraid of them one or two at a time, but I can't fight the whole gang. Anyway, I'm not worried. They gotta catch me first.
1: That's the spirit, Mike. Always stick up for what's right, no matter what it costs. I'll see what I can do to help.
0: How?
1: Well, I don't know yet. Let's go talk to Bill Jefferson. He's good at figuring out things.

0: Mike, I want to commend you. It's not always easy to stand up for what's right, but it's the sign of a real man.
1: Well, it was worth it, Bill. Just to hear you say that.
2: What do you think we should do about all this, Bill? You got any ideas kicking around?
0: Yeah, I think so. Mike, you say the gang's going to meet in the old barn Wednesday after school, huh?
1: Yeah, that's right. They're going to set up their plan to wreck Tony's store.
0: All right, let's the three of us be there to meet them.

0: door closed, Henry. I'll take care of the windows. Quiet down, fellas. Quiet down now. Nobody here is going to get into trouble as long as he behaves himself. You hear me?
1: Okay, now quiet down. Quiet down. We're not here to arrest anybody.
2: Are you sure about that, Ranger?
0: That's right. We just want to talk to you, that's all.
3: Come on, Ed. Knock off the noise and listen, won't you?
2: Okay, you guys. Listen, let's listen to what they have to say.
4: Okay, we'll listen.
0: Let's start off with a question. How badly do you fellas want those baseball uniforms? Now, what do you think is the best way to get them?
5: Work, maybe.
0: That's right, work. Hard, honest work. Is that what you fellas are planning to do? What's the matter? You lost your tongues? I take it that you were meeting here this afternoon to plan various ways you could get your uniforms, such as odd jobs and after-school jobs. That right?
1: Come on, speak up, Ed. Hear the leader.
2: Okay. You know why we're meeting here. Mike told you all about what we're going to do. And why? Because he's a stool pigeon, that's why.
3: Don't you call me a stool pigeon, Ed Blake.
2: Why not? You ran it on us, didn't you? And I told you we'd beat you up if you did.
4: Sure.
2: We'll get you for it, too.
3: I'm not afraid of any one of you alone. But I can't fight the whole bunch at once. And you, Ed, you're the leader. I'll take you on any time you want. Or are you scared?
2: Scared? Who's scared? Of you?
3: Yeah, you won't fight me by yourself.
2: Yeah, we'll see about that. Come on, I'll fight you right here. Come on, step out and fight.
3: Okay, Ed, you're asking for
0: it. Oh, wait a minute, fellas. There'll be no bare fist fighting. Henry, you jump in the car and bring the boxing gloves from the gym.
1: But, Bill, do you think you ought to let him fight?
0: Yeah, Henry, I do. That's the best way to settle this argument. I'll referee. It'll be 3 2-minute rounds, and let the best man win. After it's over, let the fellas choose who they want as leader, Ed or Mike.
1: Okay, Bill, I'll get the gloves.
2: Wait a minute. I ain't fighting unless it's bare fist. No sissy fighting for me.
0: All right. We'll let the gang decide. What'll it be, boys? Bare fists or gloves?
6: Gloves.
1: Well, I guess it's gloves, Bill.
0: Well, Ed, all the fellows have voted that you and Mike should use gloves. What do you say?
2: I say I ain't fighting unless it's bare fists. And that's final. I'm leaving.
1: Well, what do we do now?
0: Fellas, let me ask you something. You still want to wreck Tony's store?
7: No, we don't need it.
0: All right. Let's forget about this whole thing. Meanwhile, I'll do all I can to help you get your uniforms. Is that agreeable?
8: Thanks a lot. That's wonderful.
3: Come on, then, fellas. Let's go home. We'll find out a better way to get our uniforms.
9: Okay, Mike. Come on, you guys.
1: Come on. What now, Bill?
0: I think I'll go over and have a talk with Tony. I'll meet you back at headquarters after I've seen him.

0: Hello, Bill. I guess it's a time for Tony to close up at the shop. Well, she's been a pretty good day today. Make lots of money for Rosie, the little bambinos.
1: Glad to hear it, Tony. Go right ahead and count your cash. I can wait.
0: Oh, no, no. Tony can do that later. Maybe you want to talk to me, huh?
1: Yeah, Tony, I would like to have a chat with you for a few minutes.
0: What she's about, Bill?
1: The boys' club.
0: Yes?
1: And their baseball uniforms.
0: Oh.
1: Tony, you've taken a lot from this gang, but believe me, there's no greater investment in the world than to help in the development of these young fellas. We never know what great things will come from it. Sure, today they're roughnecks. Tomorrow they'll be fine young men and great citizens. What do you say, Tony?
0: Tony, he's not to decide. Go ahead and talk some more, Bill.
1: Oh, I know they gave you a bad time, made some very unkind remarks, but I've talked with them about this, a whole bunch of them, and they're sorry, Tony. It won't happen again.
0: How you found out, though, about what happened?
1: Mike told me all about it.
0: I don't have no thing against these boys. I like them. And maybe Tony buy all of the uniforms if somebody take a charge and see that my money's not a waste.
1: Oh, no, Tony. You wouldn't have to buy all the uniforms.
0: I want to do it, Bill.
1: All right. Maybe I can get one of the boys' fathers to take charge. Mike's dad, for instance. How would that be?
0: Tony like it better if you do it, Bill.
1: Okay, Tony. Ah, you swell.
0: Well, Tony, he's understanding the boys. He's the one to show. He's a real American. And what's more, he's a forgive, he's also forget, like a good Christian.

0: Paddy O'Rourke, as I live and breathe. Come on in.
1: Well, the top of the evening to you, Bill, me boy. How are you?
0: Just fine, Pat. Now, pull up a chair, will you?
1: Me aching feet ain't what they used to be. Pounding the beat gets to be a bit of a chore these days.
0: What do you mean, Pat? You're in good physical condition, aren't you?
1: Aye, that I am. Fit as a fiddle. All but these feet of mine. I bring you bad news, Bill, me boy.
0: Oh? What's going on now, Pat?
1: Don't get your blood pressure up now till I tell you this. Tony's store was wrecked this afternoon after school.
0: Tony's store? Who did it?
1: Young Ed Blake, the leader of the Richmond Hill Gang.
0: You mean he wrecked the store all by himself?
1: Aye, that's right, Bill. And he did a mighty fine job of it, too. And it's me bound on duty to pick up the lad and take him in.
0: That's too bad. Looks like he's spoiled it for the rest of the lads in the gang now.
1: That's what I'm wondering about. And that's why I stopped in here to see you, Bill.
0: What do you mean, Pat?
1: Bill, you know me pretty well, I think. I'm just a soft-hearted cop. I don't believe that Ed's a bad boy at heart. He's just got a chip on his shoulder, that's all. Somebody's got to knock it off. Now, I can do that all right. But it wouldn't straighten the lad out. Now, I thought that maybe you could step into the picture and show the lad what he's wrong. Would you do that for an old Irish friend?
0: Okay, Pat. And I think I've got an idea how we can help young Ed Blake. Don't arrest him till I give you the word.

0: Hey, Bill, wait a minute.
1: Okay, fellas.
2: Hi, Phil. Henry and I want to talk to you.
1: Sure, Mike. What's on your mind?
2: You better tell him, Henry.
3: Bill, Ed Blake's wrecked Tony's store this afternoon.
1: Yeah, I know.
3: You know?
2: Who told you?
1: Patty O'Rourke. He was on his way to Ed's house to take him in.
2: That's tough. Are they going to arrest him?
1: No, Mike, not yet. Pat asked me to help Ed, and I said I would.
3: Huh? Oh, how are you going to do that, Bill?
1: Got an idea. You fellas get the gang together in the old barn at 7:30 this evening and wait for me. Right now, I'm going over and talk to Tony.
3: I don't think it'll do much good. Tony's sore.
1: You can't blame him. I guess I would be, too. Anyway, we'll see what we can do. See you at 7:30.
2: Okay.
3: Bye, Bill.
2: So long, Bill.

0: No, Bill. Tony's changed his mind. I would have put not one red cent in the baseball uniforms. Oh, those boys are no good. And here's the proof. Look at this man.
1: No, I don't have much talking point right now, Tony. But I'd like to change your mind for you, if you'll let me.
0: Now, what do you mean, Bill?
1: Tony, it wasn't the gang. It was Ed. Why should all the lads have to suffer because of one? This is hard for you to take, I know, but I don't think that Ed's essentially a bad boy either. He's just got a chip on his shoulder.
0: And he's got a chip, all right.
1: Now, look, Tony, I'd like you to stop working and go home for the evening.
0: Stop work? That's what a Tony liked to do, too. But who's going to clean up this mess?
1: Leave that to me, will you, Tony? It'll be cleaned up. That's a promise. And the damage will be paid for. That's another promise.
0: You mean that's a promise like you make it before? You tell Tony you fix it all up and the boys are there sorry? Now look what's happened.
1: Yeah, I know, Tony. My promises don't look so good in the light of what's happened, but give the gang one more chance, will you, Tony?
0: Okay. Tony's to do that. You know, Bill, Tony's a try to be American. He's a try to be a Christian. I'm a try to forgive and forget. But this Ed, he's not to let me do it. Why? Why? Tell me why.
1: I don't know, Tony. That's something I've got to find out. Sometimes it takes a lot of love and patience to win a boy like that. It's like the Bible story of the love of a father for his prodigal son. It took love and patience and prayer over a period of many years. When there wasn't one soul in the world who cared a rap whether he lived or died, the boy knew his father still loved him. And that's what finally saved him.
0: You know, Bill, you always make Tony feel better. Since you talked to me, Tony's not feel so bad. You got a lot of love and patience. We'll see.

0: right, you guys. Knock it off. Bill wants to talk to you.
1: Fellas, I don't have to tell you by now what's happened. Because Ed did what he did, your baseball uniforms are probably out.
2: Okay, but we didn't wreck Tony's store. Why should Tony take it out on us?
3: Yeah.
1: Well, Tony figures that Ed's a part of the gang. Anyway, I've figured out a way to change Tony's mind. Okay, if you quiet down, I'll tell you what it is. First thing is this. Tomorrow's Saturday. What do you say we all go over to Tony's store first thing and clean up that mess?
4: That went over like a lead balloon, Bill.
5: Why should we? We didn't do it.
1: That's true. You fellas were in on the first visit to Tony's store, weren't you? In Tony's mind, the whole gang's involved.
2: He's right, you guys. I guess we ought to do it. But Bill will help us get our uniforms if we do.
1: I don't know. Right now, Tony is against helping at all. But we're not doing this for the uniforms. We're doing this because Tony's a friend and neighbor. And because it's the Christian and the American thing to do.
5: I don't know. It's an awful mess to have to clean up.
0: Listen, you guys. Bill's promised Tony the store would be cleaned up. And if we don't do it, Bill will have to do it himself. Now, how about that?
2: Okay, I'll be there. I'll work hard, too.
5: Count me in.
6: Me too, boy.
0: How about the rest of you guys? Are you in?
7: Sure. Yeah.

0: The boys that they got at the store looking like a brand new. They work hard, too. Tony's a like of that very much.
1: I'm glad you do, Tony. Maybe it'll make up for some of the things that have been done.
0: I tell you. You call the boys together. There's something I want to tell them.
1: All right. Hey, gang, stop work and gather around. Tony's got something to tell you.
0: I want to say a thank you for the good work. And because you're such a good and nice kids, I'm going to buy your baseball uniforms all by myself.

0: Boy, these sure are keen suits. Tony must have put out a lot of money for these.
1: Yeah, I hope we can play as good as we look.
2: Yeah, even Fatso here looks good.
0: Oh, boy, oh, boy.
3: Oh, it's Ed.

0: Sorry, all right. Does that change anything? No, we don't want you.
1: Please, the kids. Oh, wait a minute.
2: Hey, it's Tony.
1: Maybe you'll take Ed back if Tony asks you nice. Please.
2: Wow, Tony.
3: Take him back.
0: Tony, you want us to let Ed back in after what he did to you?
1: Yes, Mike. He's coming to see me. He says he's going to work for me and pay it all back. So, let him back in the club. Tony, he's even a bad baseball uniform for him if you let him in. I'm sure you boys can forgive and forget if Tony can do it, huh?
0: Yeah, sure, Tony. If you can do it, so can we. Ain't that right, gang?
4: Yeah, sure.
0: So, Ed, you're back in the gang.
5: Thanks, Mike. Now, one more thing.
0: Yeah?
5: You and I've got to settle things between us.
0: Settle it?
5: Yeah, with gloves.
0: Oh, what for?
5: Because I want it.
0: Well, I don't want to fight you, Ed. But if you want it, all right. Bill, you want a referee for us?
6: All right, fellas. You're about even so far. Now, this is the last round of the three. Come out, fight. Back to your corner, Mike. One, two, three, four, five, six, seven, eight, nine, 10. That's all. Fight's over. Here, Ed. Let me help you up. Well, that was a hard punch, that last one, wasn't it?
5: It sure was.
6: How you feeling now?
5: Okay now, Bill. The last one really made me see stars.
0: I'm sorry, Ed. I didn't want to fight you, but you forced me into it, so...
5: That's all right, Mike. I didn't want to fight you either. But Tony wanted me to do it. Another thing, I guess I needed a good beating, too. Sort of square things up. I want you and me to be buddies, Mike. How about it?
0: Ed, from here on in, we're buddies.
7: Sir, think with all the record card out in here. That looks like I missed the party.
1: Yes, the party. You missed the party, but you can stay for the refreshment. Yes, and Pat did stay for the refreshments, and they all had a wonderful time. Indeed, it was like the celebration the father in the Bible story gave when his son came back from a far country, as the Irishman, the Italian, the Rangers, and the boys welcomed Ed Blake back to the gang. We'll see you next week for more adventure with... Ray!

Ranger Bill, warrior of the woodland, struggling against extreme odds, traveling dangerous trails, fighting the many enemies of nature. This is the job of the guardian of the forest, Ranger Bill. Pouring rain, freezing cold, blistering heat, snow, floods, bears, rattlesnakes, mountain lions. Yes, all this in exchange for the satisfaction and pride of a job

0: Say, have you ever been in an automobile accident? They can be pretty frightening. And on the spur of the moment, you might even get scared enough to want to run away. Never run away from the scene of an accident, no matter how bad the accident is. Why? Well, listen to the story of two boys, Reuben and Smitty, who had an accident with their hot rod. Only by hard work and fast thinking did Bill Jefferson save them from the angry citizens of Big Pine. That's a village about halfway between Knotty Pine and Canyon City. Here's the story, Hit and Run.
1: Cut it down, Smitty. Got to keep well within the limit.
2: Yeah, okay, Rube. You know, I don't know where folks get the idea that hot rod drivers are always speed demons.
1: Oh, that's because a couple of smart alecks didn't use their heads. Going through town like a jet plane the way they did, and everybody's been sore ever since.
2: Well, I can't blame them exactly, can you?
1: No. Say, Smitty, we got to put the strobe light on this thing when we get back to the garage. It must be out of time again.
2: Yeah, you're right. Seems to be missing at high speeds.
1: Watch out, the street's narrow here, Smitty.
2: What's the matter with you, Rube? Getting the jitters or something?
1: No. It's just that the folks in town are so dead set against us. We wouldn't stand a chance if anything should...
3: Look out! Look out for that man!
4: I think I hit him, Rube.
1: Yeah. Let's get out of here, quick.
4: You mean run?
1: Sure.
4: Okay, here goes.
1: Cut around him wide.
4: That's right. Now take off.

0: Oh, Bill, how much farther we got?
1: Quite a ways, Ralph. Coming in a big pine now.
0: That means we're halfway home.
1: Yep.
0: Grey Wolf and Stumpy are still sleeping. Guess I'll do the same. Hey, Bill, what's going on up here in the center of town?
1: I'm just wondering myself. Better wake up Stumpy and Grey Wolf. We'll find out.
0: Okay. Hey, Grey Wolf, Stumpy, come on, wake up. Come on, wake up. Hey.
2: Why don't we stop
3: pine.
2: Here, Ralph?
0: Well, something's going on in the street. Bill says we should take a look.
4: Hey, look at all the people.
0: Sounds like a riot starting.
1: You're not joking, Ralph. Lock the cars so no one can get our weapons. Come on, fellas, let's find out what this is all about.
5: Hey, they're the Rangers. Let them through.
1: Thanks for letting us through, folks. Where's Constable Gorman?
6: Right here, Bill.
1: Is he dead, Sid?
6: Yeah.
1: How'd it happen?
6: I don't know, Bill. Some of the folks heard a car tearing down the street, and then they found poor old Sam here.
5: Yeah, it was one of those dirty hot rodders.
1: Ralph, get a blanket out of the car and cover the body, will you?
0: Sure, sure. Let me through, please.
5: Blanket won't do Sam any good. Why don't you go after those rats that did this?
7: Yeah, that's what
5: we gotta do.
4: Well, look here, mister. We'll handle this our own way, if you don't mind.
5: Guys.
1: Grey Wolf, Stumpy, let's clear the crowd off the street.
2: Not a good idea. They only wipe out evidence when they walk around.
5: You haven't got enough rangers to move us, mister.
1: There are three of us here and one at the radio car. That's enough. You seem to be the ringleader, mister, so I'm talking to you. You don't stop making trouble, I'll arrest you for inciting mob violence and obstructing the work of law enforcement officers. I'll get a move on.

0: Back it in, Smitty, before somebody sees us.
1: Yeah, yeah, yeah. What do you think I'm trying to do, Rube? Just so scared I can't see straight. Look out now.
0: Yeah, okay. Come on back.
2: Well, that's that. Close the doors, Rube.
0: Yeah, right away, Smitty.
2: Now, why don't you go home, Rube? I hit the guy, not you.
0: Uh-uh. We're in this mess together, aren't we?
2: Boy, I sure don't know where that fella came from. All I know is suddenly he's right in front of the car, and boom.
0: I know. Let's stay here for a while and think what we should do.
2: I know what we shouldn't have done.
0: Yeah? What?
2: We shouldn't have run away.
0: Maybe you're right. And I'm the guy that told you to do it. But we wouldn't have had a chance with some of those hotheads in town. But it's too late to think of that now.
2: Is it?
0: Sure it is. If I could only calm down and do some straight thinking.
2: We've got to think straight. It's our only chance.
3: The ambulance will be here shortly, Bill.
4: Thanks, Sid.
3: Did you find out anything?
4: Yeah, some very interesting things.
3: As soon as they take old Sam away, we can go into my office and talk this over.
4: Yeah, it's a good idea, Sonny. Something mighty fishy about this here accident.
3: Huh? Well, it's a clear case of hit and run, ain't it?
4: Not the way we see it, it ain't.
3: Is that right, Bill?
4: Well, there are some very peculiar factors in the case, Sid, that you don't find in the ordinary hit and run.
3: I hope you can prove your point. There's some ugly rumors around that the citizens of Big Pine are going to take the law into their own hands.

0: Well, Smitty, I found out who the man was we hit.
1: Yeah? Oh, who is he?
0: Sam Potter.
1: Sam Potter? Oh, no.
0: I found out something else.
1: What?
0: He's dead.
1: You mean it was our car?
0: Must have been. They found him dead on the street.
1: I can't figure it, Rube.
0: Neither can I, Smitty. But we killed him just the same.
1: Do you think we better give ourselves up?
0: Smitty, we can't do that. The townspeople would lynch us.
2: Well, Bill, how does the evidence stack up?
3: Let's start with the tire marks, Sid. We measured the short skid marks, and they tell us the car was going between 20 and 25 miles an hour.
2: 20 miles?
3: Mm-hmm.
2: How could there be skid marks at that speed?
3: Well, the brakes were in excellent condition, and the driver slammed them on hard. The marks aren't prominent, but they're there just the same.
4: They're even more important point about skid. Tell him, Bill.
3: I'm just getting to that, Grey Wolf. Another reason the car skidded as it did is that the tires were bald. Makes skidding easier.
2: What kind of a car would have bald tires? It ain't safe for a regular car to have them.
4: But hot rod have bald tires in some cases.
2: Hot rod? That would make matters worse for whoever hit Sam.
3: What do you mean, Sid?
2: Well, a large portion of the population of Big Pine is made up of only half a dozen families. Intermarriage and so forth. Sam Potter was recognized as the leader in the town.
3: I see. That's why the folks here were so angry. I sensed more than just the usual anger and disgust over a hit-and-run case.
2: Not only that, Bill. These folks are very prejudiced against hot rods.
5: Most people are, Sid. It's the hot rodder's own fault.
3: Well, we just got to keep ahead of them, that's all, and ask for patience.
5: How do we do that, Bill?
3: By finding the driver of that car before they do.
4: Where we start to find driver, Bill?
3: Well, the first thing I want to do is take Sam's outer clothing to the lab and have him gone over for paint fragments. Grey Wolf, you and Ralph get a list of all the lads who own or drive hot rods. And Stumpy, you stay here and help Sid keep things under control.
2: Say, Stumpy, let's stop in here at Ben's store and have a cup of coffee. A lot of the folks just sit around there and talk.
6: Yeah, that's for us, Sid. Maybe we can get an idea what they're thinking about in this here accident. Yeah, seems to be quite a crowd in the store.
2: Yeah, and I don't like it.
6: Well, sonny, let's go on in.
7: Yeah,
6: only one way to catch a polecat. Go in after him.
8: Hey, fellas, here's Sid.
9: Yeah. Got a ranger with him, I see.
8: He's just an old guy. He can't do any harm.
6: Oh, just a minute there, young sir. I was putting three-cornered pants on grizzly bears before you were born. You step up here, I'll show you how old I am.
8: Okay, Pop, I take it all back.
9: Hey, Seth, you find out who did it yet?
2: No, but the rangers think a hot rod may have hit him.
6: No. You shouldn't have said that, sonny.
2: Oh, you're telling me. It's too late now.
10: Let's grab those hot rodders and let's get them one by one.
8: Yeah, let's get started on this manhunt, boys. I know the first place to go.
11: All right, let's go.
12: Let's go. Let's go. Let's go. Let's go. Let's go. Let's go.
2: Let's go. I guess I'm not the peace officer I ought to be. I didn't even try and stop him.
6: Yeah, don't talk foolish, sonny. There's some things you can do and some things you can't. Let's get a shooting iron and follow those men. And call Bill while we're at it. And listen, if we'd have got beat up, we wouldn't have been able to help anybody.

0: Hello, University Lab.
1: Bill Jefferson there.
0: Just a minute. Bill, it's for you.
2: Thanks, Pat. Hello, Bill Jefferson speaking.
1: Bill, this is Sid Gorman. You'd better get over here right away.
2: What's happened?
1: Oh, I let it slip out accidentally that you thought the hit-and-run driver was a hot rod. Now the men of the town have taken matters into their own hands. They're going after all the lads who own hot rods.
2: That's bad. Well, I'll get over there as fast as I can, Sid. You stay at the office and have Stumpy follow the mob. Tell him to call in, let you know where he is.
1: Okay, Bill.
2: Oh, one more thing, Sid. Try and get hold of Gray Wolf and Ralph and any other rangers you can. I'll see you soon.
0: Something unexpected, Bill?
2: Not unexpected, Pat. Just came sooner than I thought it would. Phone me at the constable's office in Big Pine when you get through going over the clothes, will you?
3: Quiet, you guys. Quiet. Quiet down. We got to find out some things. Is this your hot rod, kid?
4: Yeah. It belongs to me and Smitty.
3: Have you been driving a car recently?
5: Hey. Huh? Here's a piece of Sam's coat caught in the license plate.
3: Quiet down. Quiet.
0: Did you two kids run down Sam Potter? Answer me, did you?
4: Yeah. Yeah, we did.
0: Who was driving?
4: Me.
5: So you're the guilty ones. You ran away, didn't you?
3: You did run away, didn't you? You dirty hit and run.
5: That's right, sir.
6: Yeah, let's take him away before the law gets here. We didn't mean to do it. It was an accident.
3: Accident, my eye. Let's get a barrel of tar and some feathers.
5: I got some. We'll take care of these kids our way.
3: Okay, let's go. Come on, let's get him. Let's go.
7: Here's the Rangers.
8: All right. Release those boys.
3: We ain't doing it, copper. They're guilty. This time we're doing things our way.
8: Who appointed you as judge? How do you know they're guilty? Release them, I said.
0: You make me.
8: Yeah. All right, I will.
9: Hold it there, boys. Don't make me shoot. I can gouge the eye out of a June bug at 1,000 yards. Don't make me prove it. I'm warning you.
8: Thanks, Stumpy. Now listen, you people. These kids are going to get justice. If they're guilty, they'll be punished. If they're not guilty, they'll go free. That's for the law to decide. Tom, take these two boys over to the jail and lock them up for their own protection. And stay there with Shorty and Ned and guard the jail. We'll keep these men here until you're safely away.
10: Okay, Bill. Come on, lads. Let's go to the car.
11: Hey, you in the back. Don't try and sneak off.
8: That's right. Everybody stays here until the car leaves.

0: All right, you can disperse now. You fellas, go on home. Behave yourselves. One peep and we'll need a jail stretcher.
1: Phew. Huh. That was a close one, Bill. We got here just in the nick of time.
2: I'll say we did, Ralph. This isn't the end of it either.
3: Think you're right, Bill. Those men plenty mad. You think they try break into jail?
1: Well, they wouldn't try that in this day and age, would they?
2: Sounds ridiculous, I know, but I wouldn't be at all surprised if they did.
4: Now let's go back to the jail and talk with the boys. See what's what.
2: First, let's take a look at the hot rod, Sid. We'll be back at the jail before the mob gets rebellious enough to try to break in.

0: Now, Rube, Smitty, suppose you tell us just how it happened.
1: I was driving, Bill. I'm the guilty one, not Rube.
2: But I told him to drive away. I'm the most to blame.
0: All right, take it easy, fellas. All I want to know is what happened. And don't worry about the mob. They won't get you, believe me.
2: Okay, Bill. All I can say is that we were driving down the street. Couldn't have been more than 25 miles an hour at the most. And suddenly, the old man was in front of us.
3: Man,
2: we couldn't stop.
3: Man, we hit the brakes. It didn't do any good. I still can't figure where he came from. Only, all of a sudden, he was right there. And that's all there is to it, Bill. Now, I know we did wrong by running away, but we were...
0: All right, Smitty, that's what I wanted to know. And I believe you.
3: We wouldn't lie, Bill. Not even when we were in a jam.
0: Now, look, fellas. I want you to know that I didn't lock you up because I thought you were guilty of killing Sam Potter. I did it for your own protection.
3: They were going to tar and feather us.
0: Don't you worry about those men. I'll take care of them.
4: Bill, you better come out front. We got trouble again.

0: Tom, Shorty, Ned, you fellas guard the rail of the jail, will ya?
1: Right. Come on, boys.
2: Bill, I'm sure glad you and your men are here. I've never seen anything like this.
3: Don't fret none, sonny. You're in good hands. They don't scare us none.
2: This has always been such a peaceful town.
0: Perhaps that's why they've let themselves get carried away.
1: They feel they have right to mete out justice, but they wrong.
4: Here they come, with a battering ram, it sounds like.
2: You said it, Ralph. They mean business.
0: And so do I. Open the door, Sid.
2: Did you say open the door, Bill?
0: That's right. I'll be in the doorway and let them try to get past.
2: Okay, Bill. You're calling the signals.
0: Yeah. All right, quiet. Quiet, you people. Now, you men, listen to me. Unless you go home and behave yourselves, I'm taking Rube and Smitty to the Knotty Pine jail.
5: You'll never make it, Ranger.
0: I'll make it all right, mister. Even if I have to use a tank. Now, either you disperse and go home, or I'll take drastic steps to make you.
6: How do we know justice will be given to those two hot
5: men? Yeah, how do we know that?
0: You have my word for it.
5: His word. That's a good one.
0: Yes, it is a good one. Because it's a promise not only as an officer of the law, but as a Christian.
5: You're a Christian, Ranger?
0: That's right.
2: You can believe Bill Jefferson. He's never gone back on his word in all the years I've known him.
7: All right. That's good enough for me. Let's go home, men.
6: When's the inquest going to be held?
0: I haven't talked with the coroner yet. The day and time will be posted.
6: Okay. I don't know about the rest of you, but I'm going home.
8: Okay, George.
2: Stumpy, for a minute I thought we were going to have a shooting brawl on our hands.
3: Well, we can shoot if we have to, sonny, but we learned a long time ago that God is a lot more powerful than anything we can do.

0: Bill, what do you hope to prove by reenacting accident?
1: I'm not sure yet, Grey Wolf. I have a couple of points in mind. Well, they're coming in close now. Be ready to push that stuffed dummy in front of the car when I give you the word.
0: Hot rod almost here.
1: All right, now. Okay, Smitty. That was just what I wanted.
2: That's just how I stopped, Bill. It all happened so fast, but I'm sure that's just as near as I can come to what actually happened.
1: That's fine, Smitty. Thanks a lot. Grey Wolf, you escort the boys back to their garage and return them to jail. Ralph and I are going to Knotty Pine to see the coroner.

0: Bill, what's your honest opinion about this case?
1: Not quite ready to make a statement yet, Rudy. I need one more piece to finish the jigsaw puzzle.
0: Mm-hmm. What's that?
1: A court order for a post-mortem on Sam Potter's body.
0: Do you think it will show something?
1: I don't know, Rudy. That's why I'm asking for it.
0: All right, Bill. I'll sign the order.
1: Well, here's the place, Ralph.
2: Bill, how'd you find out Jim Land was Sam Potter's doctor?
1: Sid told me. Hello, Jim.
3: Well, Bill Jefferson has a live and breathe. And Ralph Mitchell.
2: Hello, Dr. Land.
3: Well, come in and don't just stand there. Well,
1: I'm sorry, Jim, but I got a lot to do.
3: Busy, huh? Hey, what's that piece of paper you got there, Bill?
1: Court order for a post-mortem on Sam Potter's body.
3: Oh, you won't need that.
1: You mean...
3: Yeah, I'll testify at the inquest, gladly.
1: Oh, fine. I'll call you to the witness stand first thing. Thanks a lot, Jim.

0: the means by which Samuel Potter met his death. Coroner Rudolph Gordon presiding for the county of Canyon in the village of Big Pine. Spectators will not make comment, pro or con, as the principals involved are interrogated. Coroner Gordon.
1: As coroner, I'm setting aside the usual practice, and I'm asking Ranger Bill Jefferson to present the salient facts in the case. All right. Go ahead, Bill.
2: Thank you, coroner. First, I'd like Dr. James Land to take the stand, please. Dr. Land, you've been attending the deceased for some years because of a physical ailment. Is that right?
3: That is correct.
2: What was the physical impairment?
3: Heart disease, angina.
2: Jim, I served you with a court order to make a post-mortem on the deceased Sam Potter. Why did you say it wouldn't be necessary, since the order was in conjunction with this inquest?
3: Because, Bill, I already knew how Sam Potter died.
2: How did Sam Potter die, Jim?
3: He died from a heart attack.
1: If the spectators will not come forward right now, I'll clear the inquiry room. Well, if this uproar occurs again, I'll have the Rangers clear the room. All right. Proceed, Bill.
2: Thank you, Rudy. Dr. Land, how did you come to this conclusion?
3: I warned Sam to take it easy because his condition was getting worse. He wouldn't listen. When I heard about the accident, I went to the undertaker and looked at Sam's body. That was clear and positive symptoms of heart attack, despite the bruises.
1: Well, will you sign the death certificate as you've stated? Cause of death, heart attack, coronary insufficiency?
3: Certainly. That's what killed Sam, and that's what I'll put on the certificate.
1: Thank you, Jim. You may leave the stand. Now, I call to the stand Ranger Bill Jefferson, the arresting officer. Bill, I want you to explain what you found out regarding this case.
2: All right. As you can see, I have drawn on this blackboard a diagram of the scene of the accident. We know that the car was traveling between 20 and 25 miles an hour. That fact has been very carefully checked. The victim was here at the X mark. The car didn't have time to stop and avoid hitting the victim. However, Smitty's reflexes are rapid. Upon seeing Sam in front of him, he applied the brakes instantly. It's a fact that the car was going only 5 miles an hour when it hit the victim. There's no dent in the fenders or grill of the car, nor are there any paint fragments in the clothes. Sam was hit in midair by the car bumper as he toppled right into the path of the oncoming vehicle.
4: Now I remember, Bill. That's the way it was. He didn't exactly fall. He sort of toppled.
2: I've presented the evidence to an unbiased mind, which proves beyond a reasonable doubt that Sam's death was accidental. This concludes my presentation.
5: Then if Rube and Smitty didn't kill him, they ought to be punished for running from the scene of the accident.
2: I'm not making excuses for that, except that they're only boys and that they were frightened. How about you, mister?
5: Me?
2: You should know better, have been inciting riot and mob violence, obstructing justice, and invading the right of privacy. Did you have a search warrant when you broke into Smitty's garage and examined his car?
5: No, I didn't. I apologize. I made a mistake.
2: So did Rube and Smitty when they hit and ran. They've learned their lesson. And thanks to you, I'm sure they'll have nightmares about it for a long time.
1: Take it easy, Bill. As coroner of this county, I've heard the evidence and do now pronounce Sam Potter's death as being from natural causes, not because he was hit by the automobile driven by these two boys. I also waive any punishment recommendation to the court because the boys ran away, since I'm sure they've learned their lesson. This inquiry is concluded and adjourned.
6: We sure owe you a lot, Bill. You were great on the stand. I'll never forget you or the lesson we've learned.
1: I owe you the most thanks because I drove the car. Oh, boy. What a load you've lifted from my shoulders, Bill. I'll never forget the lesson you've taught us, either.
2: What is that lesson, fellas? It's just this. Never run when you're in trouble, no matter how bad the circumstantial evidence. In this country, you're innocent until you're proved guilty.
7: Well, I was just as startled as you were when Bill presented the truth. But it was the truth, and that's what really counts. We'll see you next week for more adventure with...

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Thank you.

0: Good evening. 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
2: Look, baby, why don't you get smart?
3: This attitude don't get you nothing, except maybe a pretty little map all mashed in.
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2: Listen to her. The gall of the frail.
3: Hey, you don't think the boss will come to see you?
4: I know he will, after you give him my message.
3: Now we're a couple of messenger boys.
4: That's all you were in the first place. Now tell your boss this. Tell him I've got a racket that means dough. Real long green mazuma. Got that?
2: Keep stealing, kid.
4: Tell him I know how he and I can get into the chips. 10 times over what he can pick up in this penny ante chiseling on card games. And tell him I'm not too bad to look at. And he might do himself a lot of good just by dropping in on me, say, tomorrow night.
1: In the interest of good citizenship and law enforcement, we present Crime Does Not Pay, based on the famous Metro-Goldwyn-Mayer series of short subjects. In just a moment, you will hear Cards and Spades, starring Susan Douglas.

now, Crime Does Not Pay, starring Susan Douglas as June Hathaway in Cards and Spades. June Hathaway was sweet and pretty and cute. Make no mistake about that. The women who came to her apartment each afternoon thought of her either as a daughter or as they thought of themselves at her age. This was reasonable rationalization for women who sought some excuse for their infatuation with the sight of cards and the sound of the chips clicking against each other on the table. Where June had come from, where she was heading, were matters of no moment.

0: moment to these women. They were matters of great importance to June, whose sharp, cold eyes belied her sweet face for anyone who saw them at unguarded moments. June had a plan. The afternoon card game was only the beginning of that plan.
1: I'll raise. Five blue. Five and five more call you, honey. There you are. Two pair. Not good enough, darling. Full house.
2: Oh, winning streak, eh?
1: One more deal. I've got to get some of it back. As it is, Dave's beginning to wonder.
2: Oh, you too, honey. Huh? Mine wants to know where all the money goes.
1: Cost of living's always a good excuse.
2: Not with Ralph. He follows the index in the paper every day. Whatever an index is.
3: Don't tell me, ladies, that the cost of living is an item among you.
2: Oh, hello, June.
1: Oh, June.
3: After all, where one of you loses, the others win. Isn't that right?
2: Right.
1: You're not supposed to.
3: I was sharing the wealth and having fun besides.
1: You're right, June, darling. Absolutely right.
2: You're a bright girl, June. You'd have been a great success in business, I think.
3: I couldn't wait for that. Me, a career girl with success at 50? No, thanks.
1: You are smart, though, June. Oh, my goodness. 4:30 already. I promised Dave I'd take him up with the car at 5.
3: Oh, excuse me, the door.
1: One more hand, girls. That's all I have time for. I'll do.
4: Don't make a move, sister. This gun ain't no water pistol.
5: You know what's good for you? You keep your trap shut.
3: But I can't.
4: Shut up, you hear? All right, ladies, this is a stick-up.
3: Oh, no.
4: Coach will be in the bedroom, Huey. Pick the good ones.
5: Check. Take your tables and the wallet.
4: Double check. Yeah, big game you're running here, sister. Yeah, not a bad hole.
3: It was a big game, you sap.
5: I got the coach, four of them. Not bad. The rest are just dogs.
3: Oh, my God. My heart.
4: Oh, shut up. Good. You're insured.
5: Got the cash? Let's go.
4: Got it. Let's ride.
6: June, call the police.
1: Yes, for pity's sake.
3: Are you
6: You've
3: all
6: got to
3: crazy?
6: Call.
3: You want your names in the paper.
6: I want my fur coat back.
3: You want to go to jail for illegal gambling, do you, any of you?
6: Oh, I didn't think of that.
3: Well,
6: no.
3: I didn't think so. All right, ladies, cash your chips. The day's play's over.

0: Oh, you two again.
1: Yeah, us two.
2: Hey, glad to see us, kid.
0: Like an epidemic of smallpox, I'm glad to see you.
1: Oh, that ain't nice, baby.
0: With mugs like you, I don't have to be nice.
2: Yeah, don't be like that, kid. We come back to tell you, you ought to have protection.
1: Yeah, you're from mugs like us who bust up card games.
2: After all, it gets around your game is stuck up every week. The dames ain't gonna come to play with you, sister.
0: I had a decent living out of this, you fatheads bust in, scare away the pigeons. It'll take me a month to build up the business again. I ought to make you give me a cut of what you snagged out of here today.
1: We don't give no cuts. You cut us in, and our boss. He wants you should pay some insurance premiums. Hold up insurance.
0: Not a dime. Not one thin dime.
2: You want to run a game, you give us 25%. We collect regular, every Saturday.
0: No bagman gets a cent from me. I build this business by myself. I'm keeping what I make.
1: Oh, what a shame. And she's a cutie, too.
2: Now, look, sister, grow up. The boss controls gambling in this burg. Everybody pays.
0: Not me. I have nothing to pay with. You spoiled the whole deal this afternoon.
1: Are you gonna pay?
0: You heard me. I'll say it again. No. N-O. No.
1: Look, baby, why don't you get smart?
2: This attitude don't get you nothing. Except maybe your pretty little map all mashed in.
0: Well, this attitude will get me plenty. After you bring your boss here.
1: Listen to her. The gall of the frail.
2: Hey, you don't think the boss will come to see you?
0: I know he will. After you give him my message.
2: Now we're a couple of messenger boys.
0: That's all you were in the first place. Now you tell your boss this. Tell him I've got a racket that means dough. Real long green mazuma. Got that?
1: Keep spailing, kid.
0: Tell him I know how he and I can get into the chips. 10 times over what he can pick up in this penny ante chiseling on card games. And tell him... Tell him I'm not too bad to look at. And he might do himself a lot of good just by dropping in on me, say, tomorrow night.

0: Yes?
1: Well, not bad. The boys have better judgment than I thought.
0: What do you want?
1: I want in, first of all.
0: And then?
1: Then we'll see. Look, Miss Hathaway, are you going to keep me standing in the hall all evening?
0: You know my name.
1: I'm Dick Moorhead, known to you by way of Gus and Huey as the boss.
0: I thought so. I expected Gus and Huey with you.
1: They're with me, downstairs in the car.
0: Come in.
1: Thanks.
0: Sit down.
1: I don't mind if I do.
0: Drink.
1: No, thanks. I never drink at a business conference.
0: Then start the conference.
1: You had my offer yesterday.
0: Oh, that was no offer. That was an insult.
1: Snappy, aren't you? Do you have a counter-proposal?
0: I may have. If you agree on what basis we're going to talk.
1: What do you mean, what basis?
0: Are you still pointing a gun at me?
1: I'm not even carrying one. Want to search me?
0: I'll take your word for it.
1: Go on.
0: Are we talking as equals?
1: Gus was right. You do have gall. I run gambling in this town by disposition of the syndicate. You run, or ran, a card game, and you want to talk as equals?
0: Maybe you are the boss. I don't think you're so bright.
1: Oh, you don't?
0: Bright boys don't kill the goose. They collect the golden eggs.
1: All right, as equals. What's your proposal?
0: That we go partners.
1: On what? Your game?
0: Oh, that's chicken feed.
1: What then?
0: On what can come out of my game. Ender doesn't like it.
1: Well, maybe you better draw a blueprint.
0: Well, it begins to look like it. Look, Richard.
1: The name's Dick. Richard has been a fighting word as long as I can remember.
0: All right, look, Dick. 99% of the women who play in my game or did play in it are afraid of their husbands.
1: Ideal situation.
0: No jokes. They're afraid, but not the way you're thinking. They don't want their husbands to know what they're up to in the afternoon.
1: I think I'm beginning to understand.
0: There's more to it. We might make them pay off a little on a deal like that. But they'll pay off a lot more, and in a lot of other ways if they lose heavily once in a while.
1: Junie, you're a genius.
0: No, I just happen to know my own gender.
1: Well, now that you've given me the idea, what do I need you for?
0: The women trust me. They know me. I look too innocent, too sweet to be bad. They'll never trust a man like you.
1: What do you need me for?
0: The strong arm end, when necessary, and lays on with the syndicate.
1: Junie, you're a honey. You're beautiful. And you're smart. How did you get to learn all these tricks?
0: I was born in the jungle. I survived. I saw the other girls and what they were up against. I figured not to be trapped behind a typewriter or in a laundry. And I don't care for the usual career.
1: So you used your brains.
0: I try.
1: You've got a deal, partner.
0: I thought I would have.
1: Now, how about that drink?
0: Business conference over?
1: It's over.
0: And the social side of our relationship begins?
1: I think it does, if you want it that way.
0: Why not? Make yourself at home. Oh, the liquor's in that cabinet over there. You might as well know where everything is around here. I imagine you'll be coming back fairly regularly.
2: Hands off me.
3: Who do you think you are?
4: Oh, shut up. You wanted the Forsyth and Kirby dames, Miss Hathaway. Boss, you got them.
0: So I see.
1: Okay, wait outside, Gus.
4: Check.
2: What's the meaning of this?
1: You'll find out.
2: I demand to know. Mysterious phone calls. Hoodlums bringing us here in a closed car. This strange man. Really, June, you'd better explain.
0: I think you'd better explain this, Mrs. Kirby.
2: Dorothy. That check.
1: Quiet, Mrs. Forsyth. Your turn will come.
2: I lost heavily. I gave June a check.
0: Which I checked on before I cashed it, or tried to cash it. You have no account in this bank, Mrs. Kirby.
2: You can't collect on a gambling debt in this state. My husband's a lawyer, and I'm...
1: Can't we, Mrs. Kirby?
0: And now you, Mrs. Forsyth.
2: I'm paid up. You haven't anything you can charge me with.
0: Except the fact that you're deathly afraid your husband will find out how much money you've been losing.
2: I don't care if he does.
0: Call up Mr. Forsyth, Dick. The number's Jefferson 56703.
2: No! Don't call him, for pity's sake. It's as much as my marriage is worth.
0: How much is your marriage worth, Mrs. Forsyth?
2: What do you want?
0: Money. Lots of it. About as much each week as you've been losing. But you'll have to keep on playing, too.
2: I can't. I haven't got it.
0: But you'll get it, won't you? Oh, won't she, Dick?
1: I think so. I know that phone number now.
2: All right. I'll try. What do you want from me?
0: You have friends, Mrs. Kirby.
2: My friends?
0: They'll enjoy an occasional game of cards.
2: You want me?
1: We call them steerers in cruder places, Mrs. Kirby. You are going to steer for us.
2: I won't. That is, I can't. I can't. I'll lose my friends. You'll fleece them just as you fleeced us. I can't. I can't.
0: Oh, but you will, Mrs. Kirby. You will. You'd rather have them pay through the nose than go through a scandal yourself, wouldn't you? And a bad check is nasty, Mrs. Kirby. Very, very nasty. You can't, but you will, Mrs. Kirby. You know that just as well as I do.
3: In just a moment, Crime Does Not Pay will continue with Cards and Spades.

0: Now we continue with Crime Does Not Pay, starring Susan Douglas as June Hathaway in Cards and Spades. The racket worked, and with great success. The women caught in June's web, the mainstay of which was their own desire for the excitement of gambling. The women paid, and in many ways. Beginning with Dorothy Kirby and the friends she brought, June and Dick expanded their activities. For the victims, fear became the dominant feeling of their lives. For June and Dick, power and more power, money and more money became the prime motives. But even these activities can reach a saturation point for the victims. Margaret Forsythe reached that point the morning she came to pay her fifth installment to June.
1: All right, Mrs. Forsythe, just leave the money. I have a busy morning. Your friend Mrs. Kirby is due shortly.
2: I thought you might take something in place of money.
1: From you? The distinguished Mrs. Forsythe, hardly.
2: I've come to give you...
1: Yes, the money. You have it in your bag, Mrs. Forsythe.
2: I can't. I won't. I've stood it for 5 weeks. I've drawn on my own savings. But my husband's getting more and more suspicious. I'm through. I'm finished. Do what you think you can to me. Try anything. You can't get blood out of a stone.
1: Never mind the histrionics. Just open your bag and pay and then get out.
2: All right. I'll open my bag. I'll pay you. I'll pay you exactly what you deserve.
1: I see. A dainty little automatic. Pearl handle, too. A real lady's gun. Only you won't pull the trigger. You haven't the nerve.
2: I will. I will.
1: Give me that gun, Mrs. Ford.
2: Stay away from me. Stay away from me.
3: With your pleasure, June.
1: Yes, I did, Doc. Take it away from her.
3: With pleasure.
2: No, keep away. I'll shoot.
3: There you are, kid. Huh, loaded, too.
1: Yes, I thought it would be.
3: What do you want I should do with the dame?
1: Oh, teach her a lesson, Gus. Try to leave as few marks as possible.
3: Oh, that's easy.
2: No! Don't touch me! Don't touch me!
3: I wouldn't want I should mark her face, so I twist her arm. Like this. And then I gives her the knee. Like this. And then...
2: I thought I heard it.
3: Margaret!
1: Watch closely, Mrs. Kirby, and I'll pick this for you.
3: And then I throws her down like this. And when she don't stop yelling, I uses my little piece of rubber hose.
2: I'll be quiet. I'll pay. I'll be quiet.
1: Much better. Yeah. Much better. Well, Mrs. Kirby,
4: I came to report.
1: Yes, get on with it.
4: I can't. Margaret.
1: Never mind, Margaret, Dorothy dear. How many friends are you bringing here this afternoon?
4: Three. No, four. But I don't want to. I'm afraid.
1: Margaret's very unhappy just now, Dorothy, isn't she? Isn't she? Now, how many did you say you were bringing to our little game this afternoon, dear?

0: that you, Dorothy?
1: Yes, Dave. Yes, it's me.
0: Where have you been?
1: Out with the girls.
0: That's what you've been saying for weeks. Which girls?
1: I won't be cross-questioned, Dave.
0: Oh, you won't. Well, suppose I say I won't accept the kind of life you've been living and making me live these past weeks.
1: Really, Dave, this attitude...
0: Attitude? Attitude? Night after night, I come home to an empty house, to obviously dissatisfied servants, to a house that's no longer a home, and I have an attitude?
1: You might let me take my coat off before you start shouting.
0: It's got to stop. These afternoon gallivantings have got to stop.
1: Oh, I'm to be a prisoner, is that it?
0: Stop it, Dorothy. I don't know what you're up to, but...
1: What do you mean by that?
0: I happened to make a phone call today to your friend Janice. She hasn't seen you all week. And you told me on Tuesday and Wednesday both that you were spending the afternoons with her.
1: She must have forgotten.
0: She's telling the truth.
1: I won't have you calling my friends behind my back.
0: What are you doing behind my back?
1: You've no right to
0: say
1: that.
0: Apparently, I have no right to a decently run home either.
1: Dave. Oh, Dave, I'm so upset. I don't know what I'm saying.
0: That act won't work either. Next thing you'll say is your best friend was run over and she's in the hospital. And that's where you were.
1: I did take Margaret to the hospital.
0: Oh, stop it. It's no go, Dorothy. She probably is there, or you wouldn't dare try to get me to believe you'd been with her.
1: Oh, Dave. Dave, if I only could say...
0: See here, Dorothy. I don't know what's going on, but I'm going to find out. And if you won't tell me, I'll find out some other way. That's a warning, Dorothy. Don't forget it.
2: Sent for me, Mr. Kirby. I'm here.
0: Billings, I understand you're a reliable man in your profession.
2: Reliable and discreet.
0: Good. I want you to trail my wife every afternoon until you're positive you know where she spends her time.
2: And with whom?
0: Not necessarily. After you found out where, we'll both go to see with whom. I believe that's the usual procedure in these cases, isn't it?
2: Well, sometimes the husband ain't anxious to go along, but if you want it that way, that's the way you can have it, Mr. Kirby.
3: I don't like it, Dick. I'm worried about it.
4: About what? The Kirby dame?
3: Yes, the Kirby.
4: Oh, she's bringing in her friends. She's doing what we tell her.
3: She's too docile.
4: You bet she's docile. Well, you told me yourself. She saw Gus operate on the Forsythe.
3: The Forsythe was quiet, too, before she broke loose.
4: And we taught her the time of day. I wonder how she explained the busted ribs to her husband.
3: I still don't like it.
4: Quit worrying, honey. Everything's copacetic. And the dough's rolling in. Besides, geniuses don't ever worry, and you're a genius. I told you that first time we got together.
0: Hello?
5: Mr. Kirby?
0: Yes?
5: Joe Billings here. We got her cold.
0: Where?
5: Swank apartment on the boulevard. You want us to go in today?
0: The sooner the better. Who's us?
5: Me and a photographer. Pictures are good evidence in divorce cases.
0: I wouldn't know about that.
5: Well, you want us to go ahead?
0: Wait for me. I want to go along. Where shall I meet you?
5: We're in a drugstore at 9th and the boulevard. We'll wait for you here.
0: I'll be right over.

0: Why all the mystery, Billings? Do private detectives usually operate this way?
1: We have to in buildings like this. We couldn't get past the front desk without being announced. That wouldn't do us much good, would it?
0: Hardly.
1: So the service elevator, Mr. Kirby, which we run ourselves. Standard practice. Hmm. 10th floor, Mr. Kirby. Here we are.
0: Yes, yeah, so I see.
1: I know it ain't pleasant, Mr. Kirby, but you gotta face facts, I suppose.
0: I suppose so. That's what makes business for the men in your profession.
1: To the right here, 10F. Yeah, that's right, Mr. Kirby.
0: Still, no matter how you look at it, it's not amusing.
1: Okay. Now, everybody know what the deal is?
2: Yes, sir.
0: All right, now let's see. You want me to follow you in and say, that's my wife, and then your friend here shoots the picture.
1: Check. Okay, here we go.
3: Who are you? What do you want?
1: It's a red.

0: down here.
1: Mr. Cobb!
0: Drop the gun, Moorhead. We know you.
1: Oh.
0: You should have known better, Moorhead. Maybe you'll learn in the can. I know what's going on here. Gambling, roulette, everything.
1: You can't prove a thing.
0: With these witnesses, are you kidding, sister? I'm telling you, it's a laugh. We've been watching this joint for weeks. Suddenly there's a riot and we walk in on the neatest sucker layout in town. Let's go, everybody.
1: I want a lawyer. You've got no warrant. You can't do this. You'll pay. You'll all pay.
0: Cut it out, sister. Your boyfriend pulled a gun. That's all I need. Now get going. There's a free ride waiting for you with a one-way ticket. Come on, sister. Move.
2: Crime does not pay.
3: Susan Douglas, who starred as June Hathaway in Cards and Spades, will be back with you in just a moment.

0: Now, here in person is Susan Douglas.
1: There's no doubt in my mind that June Hathaway knew exactly what she was doing. There is some doubt in my mind that she knew why she was doing it. June never examined the causes of her basic insecurity, the causes of the drive for money, money through any means, which brought her to cooperation with Dick Moorhead and the Ventura catastrophe. But it took more than June's schemes to bring about the events of this story. The necessary additional ingredient was the weakness of her victims. The craving for the excitement, the surrender to the temptation of the green table and the bright pasteboard. Without such help, without both sides of this story, there would have been no tears, no shame, no violence. For all concerned, for all those involved, including the victims, it can be said in all these cases, crime does not pay.
0: Thank you, Miss Douglas. Crime Does Not Pay is written by Ira Marion and directed by Marx B. Loeb, with music composed and conducted by John Garth. Technical consultant is Burton B. Turkis. The events, characters, and names used in the story you have just heard are fictitious. Any similarity is purely coincidental.

0: now, Crime Does Not Pay, starring Harvey Stevens as Mitch Cheney in Edge of the Desert. Mitch Cheney worked the big town, and Mitch was a success. He ruled his territory in spite of the competition, and he held his men in spite of the many attempts to buy them off. Held them because they knew he believed loyalty worked both ways. Never once had one of Mitch's boys been hurt, but the opposition paid and paid dearly. The boys knew, too, that Mitch had once been one of them, runner, bagman, driver. He'd held all the jobs except possibly trigger man. That's why Lute Mencken and Chips Corning were so upset the day they brought the news to Mitch.
1: It's the truth, Mitch. Honest, Chips heard it the same as I did.
2: Yeah, we was in the back of the candy store down by Rochester and Cherry Streets. This mug comes in and asks for you, Mitch. Old man Peck says he don't know where you are. So the mug says, you tell him anybody was asking for him, you get a cement overcoat. And he walks out.
3: That's all? You fellas going chicken on me?
1: How many times I gotta tell you, Mitch, the combination's put your number up.
2: I don't like you, Mitch. The grapevine's full of it. Somebody's gunning for you.
3: Let's cross our bridges when we get... Stop worrying.
4: Hey!
2: Kick the window!
4: Somebody turn
2: on you, fool! Get
4: out! Mitch, you all right, boss?
3: No, phone's broken. All right, I guess.
4: Hey, the joint's fine, and let's get out of here.
3: Pineapple. Somebody tossed one. Cops in a minute.
4: Luke. Hey, where's Luke? He was heading for the window when I...
3: He never made it, Chips.
2: Yeah, I can see that. He's dead?
3: Plenty dead.
4: Oh, we told you. We told you.
3: Yeah, I know. You told me.
4: The combination, boss?
3: No, no. Too open for them.
4: Well, who then?
3: Somebody here in town. Can't figure who. If they try this, they're feeling pretty strong. Chips, there are too many big shots in this burg. That means too much gunplay. And nobody wins on that kind of a deal except cops. Chips, have you ever been to California?

0: Well, you know, I told Steve, we ought to...
1: Brother, what a joint. What a brawl.
2: To put it simply, Chips, this is Hollywood.
1: Oh, Lute would have loved this.
0: Yeah, plenty of loot. No doubt about that.
1: At the Thames, boss, the Thames.
2: Yeah, you'll have to smooth up your line a bit, Chips, before you make any headway out here.
1: Not me, boss. My line worked back east, it'll work out here. Any way you look at them, they're still Thames.
2: Yeah, a simple philosophy. Can you prove it?
1: Hey, Lamp the Blonde. Over by the arch into, what do you call it, Mitch?
2: The patio.
1: Yeah, the patio. Five will get you ten. I get her to go swimming with me in that pool out there in an hour.
2: Hey, you got a bet, Chips. Go to it.
1: I'm on my way. California, here I come.
3: All by yourself, Mr. Cheney?
2: Huh? Well, I was. Miss,
3: Halsey. Helen Halsey.
2: How do you know my name?
3: I said to mine host, who's the lonely stranger?
2: And mine host replied,
3: Mitchell Cheney, businessman from back east. Why don't you help make him feel at home? Do I, Mr. Cheney, make you feel at home?
2: Frankly, no.
3: Well, you are, huh?
2: But only because back home the girls I met were either a trifle more standoffish or... well, shall we let it go at that?
3: Want to start from the beginning?
2: Why don't we? Or better, let's pretend we've met and have reached the, are you staying here long stage?
3: Let's pretend. Are you planning to stay?
2: Yeah, I'm building a house out north a little ways in the hills.
3: Oh, that's a good sign. Then you like us.
2: What I've seen, I like.
3: Thank you. For our fair sake, kind sir.
2: And not for yourself?
3: For myself, too.
2: Good. Well, now we're past the preliminaries, and I can ask you a question, if you don't mind.
3: Of course not.
2: Haven't I seen you someplace before?
3: You probably have.
2: And I've never spoken to you? Cheney, you're slipping.
3: You've never spoken to me because you just don't talk back to moving pictures.
1: Oh,
2: that's it, of course.
3: I will not expect you to name the pictures, Mr. Cheney. That would be unfair. I don't remember most of them myself. I'm the girl in the second feature who doesn't get the boy.
2: That explains a lot. I've always been interested in her.
3: Well, the man's almost unique. Any more questions?
2: Yeah. Are you married?
3: No.
2: Engaged?
3: Several times.
2: At present?
3: No.
2: Will you come and see my new house?
3: Mr. Cheney, you are a fast
2: one. Don't get me wrong. But you'd be safe anyway. There's no roof, no floor, and most of the walls are still just a framework. And the place is crawling with workmen.
3: Okay, then.
2: Tomorrow? Around noon? Unless you're working.
3: I'm between films, Mr. Cheney. And I should be delighted to see your house. Workmen and all.
1: Mitch, he's here.
2: He's here? Who's here, Chips?
1: Art Pendleton.
2: Well, well, well. So he did come.
1: I took him to the library, boss, like you said I should.
2: Good. That's where I'll be if Miss Halsey asks.
1: Check, boys. I'll tell her.
2: Glad you could come, Pendleton.
4: So am I, Cheney. It's quite a house. Quite a housewarming.
2: I thought I might be able to show even California a few things.
4: Well, you can try. I understand you left home in rather a hurry.
2: Sometimes methods bother me.
4: How about our methods out here?
2: There might be a few improvements. I may be able to add a trick or two.
4: Apparently you intend to stay here.
2: I can always sell the house.
4: It's a nice house.
2: On the other hand, if a few business ventures appeal to me, I might stick around. Providing, of course, my take were my own.
4: Well, my organization has been in existence a long time, Cheney. You'd hardly expect us to admit a newcomer without a price.
2: If the price were right, I'd still like to stick around.
4: One of these days, I'd like to hear your proposition.
3: Mitch, here you are. I've been looking all over for you. Mitch, this is Martin Cavendish.
2: How do you do, sir?
5: How do you do? Helen would have it that I meet you the moment I arrived.
2: Without even a drink first? Helen, was that nice?
3: I'll have you know, Mitch Cheney, that I take my duties as hostess quite seriously. At least I introduce people.
2: Hmm? Oh, I'm sorry. Mr. Pendleton, Miss Halsey, Mr. Cavendish.
4: How do you do?
3: Hello.
5: How do you? Pendleton, the name is familiar. In pictures, Mr. Pendleton?
4: No, No, just a businessman.
2: Investment.
3: That's our trouble out here. Everybody thinks only movies come out of California.
5: Yes, and native sons, Helen. Don't forget them.
2: Do you export those, too?
5: Oh, yes, but they always come back. But then so do our transient visitors, although from the looks of things, you don't intend to be a transient.
3: He better not.
2: I have no such intention.
5: No, that's good. Well, I can tell a business off a mile away. Helen will take good care of me, I know. You go on with your conversation, gentlemen.
2: Oh, it's not that urgent.
5: Don't be polite, Jenny. I'll be here for the evening. See you later. Helen?
3: Thank you, Martin. Don't be long, Mitch. There must be 100 people outside. Oh, happy to know you, Mr. Pendleton.
4: Nice fellow, that Cavendish. Never met him before.
2: Neither have I, Pendleton. I hear he's a big man around here.
4: Owns Cavendish Pictures. I've got to hand it to you, Cheney. You've been here exactly 6 months, and you know more big shots than I do.
2: It's a gift. And Helen.
4: Oh? Is she in your business?
2: Helen doesn't know a thing, and she isn't going to. She likes me. She thinks I'm different from the Hollywood type she's used to. So she takes me around. I meet men like Cavendish.
4: You're thinking of going legit, Cheney?
2: Are you? Don't answer that, Pendleton. Anyway, don't answer it here. But I'll be in to see you in a few days. I've got some ideas. Some ideas you'll agree you can't afford to ignore. See you, Pendleton. Partner.
4: All right, Cheney, let's hear the great idea.
2: I'm going out to the edge of the desert. I'm going to build the biggest, plushiest, greatest resort hotel in the country.
4: Good for you. Go to it.
2: I've made legit connections. Helen's friends from Cavendish up and down the line. They'll all come once he comes. And he'll be there. I'll coin money.
4: From room and board?
2: From that. And from the gambling rooms, the horse room, and various other services.
4: For which you'll pay me.
2: Your regular 25% cut. Only, you could make 50%.
4: How?
2: I need money. Investors. You and your crowd have safe deposits crammed with the green stuff. It just sits there. Come on, put it to work. Come into this with me.
4: Too slow. Too much risk.
2: Yeah, it's safer than the bang tails. And what's more, I'll get that hotel up inside of 6 months. I've got an option on the land. I know the building racket. I'm putting in my own dough. All of it.
4: All right, I'll match you.
2: I'm putting in what I know and all my time. My money should be, about 35% of the capital.
4: 40%. 60 from us.
2: It's a deal. But I'm the boss.
4: All right, you're the boss. You run it. For 6 months. You make good, we'll let you loan. 6 months. Understand?
6: In just a moment, Crime Does Not Pay will continue with Edge of the Desert.

0: Now we continue with Crime Does Not Pay, starring Harvey Stevens as Mitch Cheney in Edge of the Desert. Backed by Art Pendleton with money from the secret hoardings of organized crime, Mitch proceeded to the building of his hotel. The option on the land was picked up. Bids were opened for all the contracts from excavation to roofing, from floor covering for serving pantries to artwork for the ballroom ceiling. Mitch was a mighty busy man, but not so busy that he couldn't find time to drive Helen Halsey out to the edge of the desert to show her the site he had bought for the hotel.
1: Well, here we are.
2: Mitch, you make me feel so young. I haven't parked like this since high school. Only I must say my swains in those days picked more secluded spots.
3: Helen, do you like the view here?
2: It's breathtaking, even in broad daylight. Sunsets must be terrific, and moonlight on all that wasteland.
3: Don't you think people in cars like that ought to be encouraged to stop and look and maybe stay a while?
2: People like that stop when there's a big neon sign. Frank's or something. Maybe a drive-in. Mm-hmm.
3: Or maybe a swank hotel.
2: Out here? Who'd build it?
3: I might.
2: You're dreaming again, Mitch, darling. Something like that would cost millions.
3: I've got the money.
2: You have?
3: I've raised it. I own all this land. My company does. There's water here, too, deep down. An underground river. Excavations start tomorrow.
2: Mitch! And you didn't tell me.
3: I'm telling you now. Like the idea?
2: Oh, I think it's wonderful, really wonderful. Closer to Hollywood than Palm Springs. If it's right, it ought to make a fortune.
3: That's how I figure it. It'll be right.
2: You love to build, don't you, Mitch?
3: Always have. When I was a kid, construction toys were for me. Never did get one, though. That nose against the store window Christmas time was mine.
2: What were you like as a little boy, Mitch?
3: What goes with the name Mitch in your mind, Helen?
2: Oh, a stocky little fellow, cap over one eye, liked to think he was tough. Always ready to pick on the big boys. Took some lickings, maybe, but smart. He managed to get his way, usually.
3: Usually.
2: Where'd you grow up, Mitch?
3: Big city. Wrong side of the tracks. Alleys instead of streets. Areas instead of backyards. Gutters instead of playgrounds.
2: You don't look it now.
3: It's a long time and a long way. But it's still there, inside. Everything I learned in the alleys and the gutters.
2: And you still manage to get your way.
3: Yes, I do. One way or another. Well, what do you know? Company.
2: Maybe all you need is a parking field without the hotel.
3: I doubt it. This looks like the law.
2: My, my. 10-gallon hat, 6-gun, and badge which says sheriff.
3: All the props.
4: Howdy, folks.
3: How are you, Sheriff?
4: Fine, Mr. Cheney.
2: Oh, no, you two haven't met before.
3: I bought this land, darling, remember? I registered the deed at the county seat. I met Sheriff Kincaid. Sheriff, Miss Halsey.
4: Pleased to know you, ma'am.
2: Likewise, I'm sure.
4: You looking over your property, Mr. Cheney?
3: Yes, and finding it very nice.
4: $1 million syndicates don't come a dime a dozen out here anymore, Mr. Cheney.
3: Do they any place?
4: No, I guess not. We sort of check on them these days.
3: No reason why you shouldn't.
4: We want to be sure that everything is legitimate. Wouldn't want our country spoiled.
2: I don't blame you.
3: Nor do I. Everything under control, Sheriff?
4: So far, and I don't see why it shouldn't stay that way. Do you, Mr. Cheney?
3: Can't think of any reason why not, Sheriff.
4: That's good. We'll be happy to have you around. In that case, nice to meet up with you, ma'am. Good day to you. See you around, Mr. Cheney. Coming! Coming!
3: Oh, Helen.
2: May I come in, Mr. Cheney?
3: Yeah, sure. Sure, of course.
2: Don't I get a hello kiss?
3: Oh, sorry, darling. Of course. Want a drink?
2: No, thanks, dear. I just took a chance you'd be home. You're usually at the hotel around now, aren't you?
3: Yeah, usually.
2: Mitch.
3: Yes?
2: What's wrong?
3: Pretty nearly everything. Stick around. You'll find out what's wrong. Oh, Billings, come in.
5: You send for me, Mr. Cheney. I'm here.
3: Mr. Billings, Miss Halsey.
5: How do you do? How do you do?
3: Billings, you've been working on the hotel for 5 months now. You're not going to get finished in another month.
5: I'm afraid not.
3: You contracted to have it right.
5: I've got escape clauses, Mr. Cheney. I can't be held responsible for rock faults under the foundations that made concrete caissons necessary. I'm not responsible for wire shortages which held up the electricians for 2 weeks. It's a man-killing schedule you've had us on, Mr. Cheney. Now, I warned
3: you...
5: Yeah,
3: I know. And I took the chance. Here, can you double the shifts? Triple them. Is there any way you can get it done by the end of next month?
5: Yes.
3: You can?
5: It may fall apart the month after. The paint will peel if we don't let the plaster dry properly. Plenty of things like that. But I can get it finished.
3: Stop it. You know I couldn't accept a job like that.
5: Well.
3: Okay, Billings. It's not your fault. See you.
5: I'll see you. Goodbye, Miss Halsey.
2: Goodbye, Miss Billings. Mitch, what is this? Why? Why must it be 6 months?
3: Well, you might as well know, Helen. Remember the day I took you out to the site and the sheriff came along?
2: Yes, of course I do, Bill.
3: Now, the sheriff told me to watch my step, or words to that effect.
2: He was just being friendly, I thought.
3: I know. Helen, the man who heads the syndicate backing me is Art Pendleton.
2: I remember him at your housewarming.
3: Yes. Helen, Pendleton is the big shot. The man who controls most, if not all, the rackets in this area.
2: Then the money...
3: Exactly.
2: But what's that got to do with 6 months?
3: I'm manager of this enterprise, Helen, by virtue of my own funds, Art Pendleton, and my promise to get it done in 6 months. If it isn't finished, I'll be removed.
2: By Pendleton?
3: Or someone he brings in from Detroit or Chicago or San Diego or someplace.
2: They're not going to kill you. They're not.
3: I'd like to believe that, too.
2: I'll find a way. You've never had a woman on your side before, have you, Mitch? Well, you've got one now. And if we don't beat them, it won't be from lack of trying.
3: We? Helen, we're going to try to beat them?
2: Yes, Mitch. We're going to try to beat them.
3: Helen, I've got to go away for a few days.
2: Now? Whatever for?
3: I need some things for the Mexican room. I heard of a place below the border.
2: Can't you send Billings or someone?
3: No, I want to pick this stuff myself. I heard there's an artist down there. Yeah, good, too.
2: I'm coming, too.
3: No, you can't. You're in the middle of a movie. In the first movie in which you get the guy.
2: I got my guy. For real, Mitch.
3: Maybe that's why I got to go to Mexico.
2: Mitch.
3: I'll be back, honey. Stick around. I'll be back.
2: Hello?
6: Miss Halsey, this is Chips.
2: Chips? Have you heard from him?
6: No, and maybe it's better I don't.
2: Chips.
6: Well, don't you know what happened?
2: No, Mitch never told...
6: The big shot called him in. Told him to get out of the hotel business or else. Mitch told him where to go.
2: Oh.
6: So I thought I'd better tell you. If you see him, tell him Chips called. That I'm working for the mob now. I want to live. And tell him I said, for old time's sake, to stay holed up. I gotta go now.
2: Chips. Now, wait a minute. Operator, I want the sheriff of Sumner County. And hurry. Emergency.
7: Okay, you monkeys, now listen. I told you 5 days ago that I wanted Mitch Cheney. I didn't get him yet. I've had you guys in every town from here to the Mississippi and down below the border. The boys in Canada are watching for him. Back east, they say he hasn't shown there. He can't anyway. They want him too. So there's only one place we haven't looked. The hotel.
8: What kind of a...
7: All right. I should have thought of it long before this. Mitch is smart. He knows that's the last place we'd look. But we're looking there as of now. Chips, I want you along. You and Chopper Matson.
8: Okay.
7: That's all. Let's go.
9: What a joint this would have been. What a palace.
10: Would have been, Chips.
3: It's going to be, after we take care of Cheney.
8: What you gotta...
3: Take care of him for? He said 6 months, and he didn't deliver. Nobody falls down on a deal with I. Pendleton. Remember that, Chips, you'll live longer. This is where the revolving doors are gonna be, hmm?
8: Hey, it's almost as big as Madison Square Garden.
3: Stop yelling. Are you advertising that we're here?
9: I've had you covered, Pendleton, since you drove up. I've been expecting you for 3 days.
3: Come on out, Cheney. I want to talk.
9: Are you kidding? Come and get me.
8: Mitch, I got to work for him. I can't help it. Stay in, Mitch. Stay in because...
9: Pendleton, you filthy rat.
8: Stop her up there on that little balcony. Ah. I'm hit.
9: That's Chips. You coming after me, Chopper?
10: Stay where you are, Chopper. Don't move. Don't turn. You're covered. Just drop the Tommy gun. All right, men, take him.
2: Mitch! Mitch, where are you? I called the sheriff.
10: Thanks, kid. Just a little too late. All around. Sorry, Miss Halsey. But it's always too late when they come this far.
0: Does not pay. Harvey Stevens, who starred as Mitch Cheney in Edge of the Desert, will be back with you in just a moment. But first, now here in person is Harvey Stevens.
3: Mitch Cheney fought his way up from nothing to a power in the underworld. Mitch was ruthless, fearless, and highly successful. Mitch was also a capable executive and a man of some talent. But when the time came to put that talent to work, it was already too late. What might happen, what good might come if the talents of men like Mitch found their outlets on the right side of the law, we can only conjecture. Where the basic fault lies, we cannot be really certain. But one fact is absolutely clear. For the society which must hunt them down as well as for the criminals, crime does not pay.
0: Thank you, Mr. Stevens. 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Technical advisor is Burton B. Turtis. The event characters and names used in the story you have just heard are fictitious. Any similarity is purely coincidental. This is Bob Williams speaking.
11: Crime does not pay.
12: You, yourself? Well, really now, Mr. Dryden.
13: Why not, Mrs. Hunter? Don't you believe I'm susceptible? That I might be lonely, too?
12: That's hard to believe. After all, you're the man who's helped so many people to find each other. So many lonely hearts are lonely no longer because of you and what you've done.
13: Yes, I dare say. But that is so, my dear Mrs. Hunter, because I understand loneliness. I understand the hunger for companionship of the opposite sex from personal experience.
12: Yes, I can understand that, of course.
13: And then your picture fell out of the envelope that fateful morning, and something clicked. I hardly dared believe it. I wrote to you anyway. When you walked in here today, it was as if that picture had come to life. Now I know I shall never be lonely again. Do you understand this, Mrs. Hunter? Do you, Elizabeth? You must, because from now on, you and I shall never be parted. Never. If I have anything to say about it.
11: In the interest of good citizenship and law enforcement, we present Crime Does Not Pay, based on the famous Metro-Goldwyn-Mayer series of short subjects. In just a moment, you will hear Love Is Not All, starring Ralph Forbes.

0: Now, Crime Does Not Pay, starring Ralph Forbes as Augustus J. Dryden in Love Is Not All. It was a rather shabby building, nothing new or modern. Just another office building with rows of doors along the slightly dank hallways. The gilt lettering tarnished and peeling on the frosted glass of the doors. This door was exactly like the others, except for its rather intriguing announcement in fading gilt. Union of Lonely Hearts, it announced in large letters. In the lower right-hand corner, quite neatly and simply, Augustus J. Dryden, counselor. Inside, the filing cabinets crowded the railing and the desk behind the railing. At that desk, Blondine Margot Wells presided and investigated the contents of the day's mail, a chore at which she was ably assisted by one Muggsy Penfield and her employer, Augustus J. Dryden himself.
1: For your file, Muggsy.
2: Check, boss.
3: Oh, there is a check in this one, Gus.
1: Just the usual fee. Pictures, too?
3: No. Not very interesting.
2: There's a request here from Dallas, boss.
1: I'll handle that later.
3: Oh, no.
1: There's something amusing, my dear.
3: Get this. You may assure any woman who becomes at all interested in me that I am well able to take care of her now and will leave her well provided for in the future. Of course, as my wife, she would have certain responsibilities, as the enclosed photo indicates. But before very long, they will all be ready to take care of themselves. And look, just look, count them, nine.
2: What?
3: Nine of all sizes.
1: And the man says he's lonely.
2: He's probably got nobody to talk to except the nine brats. You want him, Margaret?
3: Are you kidding? What'll I do, file him in the wastebasket?
1: Checking clothes?
3: Ten, the registration fee.
1: Oh, regular procedure.
3: But nobody will ever marry him.
1: File him. Reply with Form 1. In a month, request the second fee. This is business, Margot.
3: Are we using the mails to defraud again?
1: Hardly, my dear. After all, we file him in good faith. His nine offspring are hardly our responsibility.
3: All right, yes, you're the boss.
2: St. Louis has a request, a referral and some jewelry. Also, a couple of minks, one of those coat check charms.
1: Muggsy, we don't discuss that side of our business in the front office, remember?
2: Oh, sorry, puss. See you in the back later, huh? Oh, and here's Bar Hopper.
1: That one again.
2: Same character.
1: Burn the letter. We never received it. That stuff is altogether too easily traced.
2: Check, boss.
3: Not bad, this one, for her age. What's your guess, Gus?
1: Nice-looking woman. Unmetouched snapshot, too. I'd say about 40.
2: Hey, that's the dangerous age.
1: Dangerous? For whom? Any money, Margot?
3: Registration fee. Here's the letter.
1: With paper. Heavy. Engraved letterhead. Mrs. Elizabeth Hunter. 5022 East Green Street. Good address.
2: What'd she say, boss? What'd she say?
1: You may think it strange. A woman in my obvious circumstances. Interested in meeting new people. Lack of companionship. Some well-educated gentleman. Am I well-educated, Margot?
3: In what way?
1: Well, I've been to college, upriver, that is.
3: You learn plenty there, yeah?
1: Hardly a subject for small talk.
2: Hey, are you thinking of fooling around with this yourself?
1: And why not?
2: Because you got more important things to do, boss.
1: More important than a woman of obvious means, house on Green Street? Not bad to look at. Muggsy, you never had much vision.
2: Yeah, I don't need vision to see trouble coming.
1: Nonsense. Why, with her money, we might expand this business. Margot, take a letter. My dear Mrs. Hunter, letters from ladies of your caliber are, of course, quite rare in our correspondence. We do have in our files the applications of a few, very few gentlemen of equal standing. This fact requires an abnormal procedure on the part of our agency. If you would be kind enough to call for an appointment, I shall be most honored to give you my personal attention. Yours very truly, et cetera, et cetera.
3: Mm-hmm.
1: Put that in the mail, Margot, my dear, and we shall see what we shall.

0: I beg your pardon, Miss.
1: Yes, ma'am?
0: This is the office of Augustus J. Dryden.
1: Of the Union of Lonely Hearts? Yes, it is. May I help you?
0: I have an appointment. My name is Hunter, Elizabeth Hunter.
1: Oh, of course. One moment, please.
2: Yes, Margot?
1: Mr. Dryden, Mrs. Hunter is here. Mrs. Elizabeth Hunter.
2: Yes, is she? Right on time, little darling. Send her in. No, wait. I'll be right out.
1: Oh, yes, sir. Of course. Mr. Dryden will be right with you.
3: Mrs. Hunter? Please, won't you come in? This is a pleasure. Real pleasure.
0: Why, yes, of course.
3: Oh, this way, please. Miss Wells, I am not to be disturbed.
0: Yes, Mr. Dryden, of course. Not to be disturbed.
3: Sit down, my dear Mrs. Hunter. Please, sit down.
0: Thank you.
3: No, not there. In this chair.
0: Oh.
3: Where I can see you better and you can see me.
0: Well, thank you again.
3: Cigarette?
0: No, thank you. Mr. Dryden, this is the first time in my life I've ever done anything like this.
3: Well, that hardly makes it wrong. Thousands, literally thousands of people come to me for counsel. You saw the file cabinet in the outer office. There are more in yonder closet. Surely we have the blessing of hundreds, if not thousands, of happy people in our work.
0: You seem to believe in your work, Mr. Dryden.
3: I believe in people.
0: And in yourself, too, perhaps. A little.
3: I have had great confidence in myself until a few moments ago.
0: I don't quite follow you, Mr. Dryden.
3: Until the moment I stood in that doorway and saw you.
0: Until you saw me.
3: And then I knew what I had suspected for some days. This is now the old story of Doctor, cure thyself.
0: Mr. Dryden?
3: Why should you be surprised? Surely you ought not to be shocked. After all, you and I are both mature. We are, shall we say, a man and a woman of the world. We know that stranger things have happened than that a man sees a woman in a setting in which he obviously does not belong and knows immediately that he has, as the youngsters say, fallen, and fallen hard.
0: You yourself? Oh, really now, Mr. Dryden?
3: Why not, Mrs. Arthur? Don't you believe I'm susceptible?
0: That is hard to believe. After all, you're the man who has helped so many people find each other. So many lonely hearts are lonely no longer because of you and what you've done.
3: Yes, I dare say. But this is so, my dear Mrs. Hunter, because I understand loneliness. I understand the hunger for companionship of the opposite sex from a personal experience.
0: Yes, I can understand that, of course.
3: And then your picture fell out of the envelope that fateful morning. Something clicked. I hardly dared believe it. I wrote to you anyway. When you walked in here today, it was as if that picture had come to life. Now I know that I shall never be lonely again. Do you understand this, Mrs. Hunter? Do you, Elizabeth? You must, because from now on, you and I shall never be parted. Never.

0: How long is it that we've been seeing each other, Elizabeth?
1: A month, 6 weeks, 2 months. I don't remember. I don't much care. It's like the music in this place, like a dream. Is that why you take me here so often, Augustus?
0: Perhaps. So you dream, Elizabeth.
1: Hmm? Of course. And sometimes, as now, it's difficult to tell reality from a dream.
0: You're quite beautiful tonight, my dear. You take me toward a dream world, too.
1: Do you dream, Augustus? Do you have a dream?
0: Do I? Yes. As a matter of fact, I believe I do.
1: Tell me.
0: It's far away now.
1: No, tell me.
0: It isn't a very large dream.
1: I don't care. I want to know.
0: You might say it's just the expansion of the work which brought us together.
1: But you reach out now, all over the country. You've shown me your file.
0: I know. Still, this is only by letter. Think what it would mean, Elizabeth, if there were districts and even local offices of the Union of Lonely Hearts. What places where people could meet face to face, almost at once. Discreet, nice place. Think of the mistakes that could be avoided.
1: Clubs of lonely people who wouldn't be lonely anymore.
0: Exactly, my dear, exactly.
1: Oh, it's a wonderful idea. Why don't you do it, Augustus?
0: If I told you why, it would bring the practical world into our dreams.
1: I see. You mean money. How much, Augustus? 10, 20,000?
0: At least 10. Perhaps as much as 20.
1: Would you let me be your partner? Your silent partner, Augustus? I feel your union brought us together. But I owe it to, well, to fate, to help others in the same way. Please, Augustus, let me help.
2: Margot,
0: I've got her. She's coming across. We're in business.
3: Sounds great, boss.
4: Well, from the looks of that new suit, Gus, it's going to be quite a business.
3: Yeah.
0: My dear children, it's a cinch. A lead pipe cinch. From now on, or shortly hereafter, the fences are going to work for us instead of our working for them.
3: Huh?
4: I don't get it. Right now, we service them with a good word where the markets are for the hot merchandise. Okay. You get 5% on a sale. Where do we go from there?
3: Yeah, it's a good racket. The front even pays off for those $10 sucker checks from the Lonely Hearts. Yuck!
0: No vision, as I've said before. No vision.
4: Okay, dream boy, what's the nightmare?
0: Suppose we set up a deal in every big city, or most of the big cities for a starter, where we took the goods off the hands of the fences and sold them in the markets we know about ourselves.
4: Mm-hmm.
0: No more middlemen with information. Give me 2 years. I'll be the master fence. As the tabloids would say, in the whole country.
4: I begin to see.
3: Yeah, but you gotta have capital to start with.
0: I have it, children, I have it. Mama came through last night. Up to 20 grand. Only she thinks it's for setting up this Lonely Hearts routine across the country.
3: Ha! We are in business!
4: So this is love.
0: Maybe Margot might say. But to get along in this world, remember, love is not all. No, indeed. Love is not all.
5: In just a moment, Crime Does Not Pay will continue with Love is Not All.

0: Now we continue with Crime Does Not Pay, starring Ralph Forbes as Augustus J. Dryden in Love Is Not All. Elizabeth Hunter's money started the racket rolling for Gus Dryden and his cohorts. It took a little time, of course, and a fair amount of traveling on the part of Gus and Muggsy. But by dint of some silver-tongued persuasion and the occasional use of force, the business of disposing of stolen goods behind the facade of the Union of Lonely Hearts soon began to show a profit.
1: Where do you want to go tonight, Augustus?
2: Well, do you really want to go out, my dear?
1: Whatever you say.
2: I thought we might stay here tonight. We haven't had an evening alone in some time. I miss them.
1: Do you? Really? Do you know, Augustus, I should never have invested that money with you. Since then, well, look back. We've slowly drawn farther and farther apart.
2: You only think so, Elizabeth, because I've been devoting so much of my time to protecting your investment.
1: I see. So that's what you've been doing.
2: More, my dear. I've been earning money for you. Here, Elizabeth, my sweet.
1: What?
2: Your first dividend. 5%. $1,000.
1: Well, this is a surprise.
2: Why should it surprise you? You are my backer. You receive dividends.
1: It might be nice to know what our assets are, besides goodwill.
2: Elizabeth, you're serious. You'd really like a financial statement. Hmm?
1: I may be emotional on some subjects, Augustus, but with finances, I try to be businesslike.
2: Admirable, my dear. Truly admirable.
1: Oh, Gus, why don't we stop this fencing?
2: Fencing? How do you mean that, dear?
1: All this talk about finances. I don't care, really. I want to know if you still feel about me the way you said you did that first day in your office.
2: Of course I do, Elizabeth.
1: Then when will the business be in condition so that you can take a trip with me?
2: A sort of honeymoon, my dear?
1: A real honeymoon, darling. South to Cuba, Venezuela, the Caribbean.
2: You make it sound enchanting, dear. You really do.
1: When, Augustus?
2: Well, as you said yourself, when the business is on its feet.
1: And it isn't now with a 5% dividend?
2: Not where I want it. But the time will come, Elizabeth. Think of the happiness we have given others this far. Isn't that worth postponing our own for a time? Isn't it, my dear? Margot, take a letter.
3: Yes, sir.
2: All right. My dear Elizabeth, herewith enclosed, please find your third quarterly dividend. The business is progressing rapidly, and the strides we are making seem to indicate an early return of your original capital and continued dividends.
3: Hmm.
2: I hope to see you soon. As ever, Augustus. Well, that ought to hold her for a month or two.
3: Well, I hope so. She's been rather nasty on the phone. She insists you're in town, not out, like I keep telling her.
1: Augustus, I've called a dozen times in 2 days. This girl has been telling me that you're out of town. Augustus, I want her fired at once. She lies.
2: But I have been out of town, my dear, until a few moments ago. And Margot will bear me out in that.
3: Oh, that's true, Mrs. Hunter.
1: It's not true. I know. I saw you come in early this morning.
2: Elizabeth. You've been spying.
1: Augustus, a woman will do many things to save her pride.
2: I see. And you feel that I'm destroying your pride?
1: I think you've taken me, Augustus. I don't like the feeling of that.
2: You've been receiving dividends regularly, large ones.
1: I don't care about the financial side of our dealings, Augustus. But you used emotion to get me into business with you. That's nasty.
3: Look out, boy. There she blows.
2: That's a hard word, Elizabeth.
1: For a hard fact. You never had any intention of marrying me. Your talk of love and maturity was just that, talk.
2: Really, my dear, this is childish. And in front of Miss Wells.
3: I'll leave if you'll permit
1: me. No, stay. You probably know all about everything, with details. Augustus, I'm pulling out.
2: I'm dreadfully sorry you're taking things this way.
1: You'll be more sorry in a moment. I've learned the hard way, Augustus. Now I'm being hard.
4: I want the balance of my capital with you, some $17,000. I want it now.
2: Surely, Elizabeth, you don't expect me to have that much cash in the office.
4: I'll take a check. You can come to the bank and have it certified for me.
2: Well, the firm's balance is not large. You know, of furniture for the club in Frisco, advertising in Denver.
4: Augustus, once I thought you were a fascinating rascal. Now I think there's something dirty about you. You'll hear from me, Augustus, and you won't like what you'll hear.
2: You needn't do that letter, Margot.
3: Trouble, Gus.
2: I doubt it. Once she cools down...
3: I don't think she will. That kind of woman...
2: is like every other woman. You're all ashamed to be shown up as suckers. You hate to admit that you're taken. The last thing in the world you want to admit in public is that love is not all. She won't make trouble, Margot. Not on your life. I'll come back here, my beautiful. We have more important things to talk about.

0: Yes, sir. What can I do for you?
1: May I see the counselor, please? Mr. Dryden, I mean.
0: Can I help you?
1: Well, no. It's a delicate matter.
0: Mr. Dryden is in conference with Mr. Penfield, but I'll see.
2: Yes, baby?
0: Mr. Connell is here to see you, Mr. Dryden. I told him you were in conference.
2: Well, can't he wait till I'm through with Muggsy? That last haul of hot silver, what a take.
0: Can you wait a few minutes, Mr. Connell?
1: Well, I'm rather in a hurry. My problem won't take long.
0: Mr. Dryden, Mr. Connell is rather in a hurry.
2: All right, I'll be out.
0: He'll be right with you, Mr. Connell.
1: Thank you. Yeah, Margot.
3: Miss Wells, is this Mr. Connell?
0: Yes, sir, Mr. Dryden.
3: How do you do, Mr. Connell? My associate, Mr. Penfield.
4: How are you?
1: I'm fine. And one moment, please. All right, Mrs. Hunter, come in, please. Are these the three of them?
4: Hey, what gives?
3: May I inquire what this is all about, Mr. Connell?
0: Yes, Sergeant. The Wells woman, Penfield, and Mr. Dryden himself.
4: Sergeant?
1: Yes, Sergeant Connell, fraud squad. With two warrants, Dryden. One for your arrest, and the other to search the place.
4: Well, this is ridiculous. In the first place, I never saw this woman before in my life. In the second place, I'd like to know what the charge is.
1: Simple fraud. For now, after we've examined the files, it'll probably be using the mails to defraud. Federal.
4: This is preposterous. What could I have defrauded this person of?
0: Besides my self-respect, Mr. Dryden, merely $10 for which I have the canceled check. $10 paid to you for the purpose of obtaining introductions to people with whom I might be friends. And since you failed to perform that service, you defrauded me. Isn't that right, Sergeant?
1: Exactly right, ma'am. Now, I'll just have a look at those files.
0: And there are some more in the closet in the other office.
1: Well, perhaps I'll look at those first.
4: I deny everything, and I deny you the right to my private files.
1: Warrant here, Dryden.
5: I'm getting out of here. Margot, let's scram.
0: Bet your life.
1: You stay where you are. Winter, Matson, on the door, men. Now, those other files, Dryden.
4: Oh. I'll sue for false arrest. I'll have you broken, Connell.
1: Out of my way.
4: Out of my way, I said.
1: All right, that the closet, Mrs. Hunter?
0: Yes, that's it.
4: I warn you.
1: Save it, Dryden.
3: Now, Sergeant, isn't there some way we can talk this over?
0: Don't crawl, Gus. Spare me that, at least. Don't crawl.
1: Well, well, well. Mrs. Hunter, you've unearthed something here. This man runs, well, it looks like a nationwide network of fences.
0: What?
1: To dispose of stolen goods behind his lonely heart's front. This is far bigger than we thought.
0: So that's what you use my money for?
3: Look here, Sergeant. Don't be a fool. Just because the woman here is... Well, I still think we can talk it over.
1: Yes, yes, you can talk it over. With a judge and jury. You better call your mouthpiece, Dryden. From the looks of this file, get going now. We're all heading downtown.
6: Crime does not pay. Ralph Forbes, who starred as Augustus Dryden in Love Is Not All, will be back with you in just a moment.

0: Now, here in person is Ralph Forbes.
1: On the surface, Gus Dryden was a rather likable rascal, I suppose. But when you take the point of view that he used the hopes and dreams of everyday men and women to cloak his more nefarious enterprises, and then compounded the felony by preying on and destroying those dreams, he ceases to seem likable and shows up in his proper light as a rather despicable kind of man who received exactly what he deserved. And there should be pity for the gullible, lonely people who paid in money and heartache. The cost to them was not small. Always, for all concerned, the victim as well as the criminal, crime does not pay.
0: Thank you, Mr. Forbes. Crime Does Not Pay is written by Ira Marion and directed by Marks B. Loeb, with music composed and conducted by John Garth. Technical consultant is Burton B. Turkis. The events, characters, and names used in the story you have just heard are fictitious. Any similarity is purely coincidental.

0: Man Does Not Pay.
1: How do you like that? How do you like it?
2: I don't.
3: Anything to do about it now?
2: Maybe we better.
1: Whatever you say, Jerry. What, when, and where?
2: I think our young friend and co-worker within the marble halls of Hotel Supreme needs a lesson. A very good lesson.
0: In the interest of good citizenship and law enforcement, we present...

0: Now, Crime Does Not Pay, starring Bramwell Fletcher as Jerry Watkins in Front Boy. It was the kind of hotel, a large hotel, to be found in any good-sized city. In the lobby, the bell captain's desk stood just across from the main desk, providing a vantage point from which Jerry Watkins could supervise the young men of whom he was in command and the comings and goings of all the guests in the building. This was a busy place a short while after train arrival time. New guests lined up to sign the registration cards. The bellboys made innumerable trips to the rooms, laden with luggage, making polite conversation with those who cared to talk to them. Mr. Jay, the assistant manager, presided over the register and the reservations rank. Jerry presided over his own desk and his boys.
1: Front boy.
2: Take him, Stan. Keep your ears open.
3: I just came down, Jerry.
2: Take him, I said. He's got sucker written all over him. Get going.
3: Okay. I'm going.
1: Front boy.
2: That's you, Bobby.
3: Why do I always get the dame?
2: Take what you get. And don't forget the tip goes in the pool.
3: You won't let me forget it.
4: All right, Bobby. Mrs. Lannett goes to 512 and 13.
5: Thank you. I'll keep the small case, boy. You take the large bag.
3: Yes, ma'am.
6: Piped mink, Jerry?
2: How can you miss it? Maybe Mrs. Lannett is ripe for picking.
6: Could be.
2: Seen anything else, Hawkshaw?
6: Well, usual crop this time of year. No conventions this week. One or two of the men look like they might be prospects.
4: Front boy.
2: That's yours, Leo. As I said to Stan, keep your ears open, Mort.
6: And eyes. We haven't had a decent killing in some time. Not that that affects your income.
2: Well, you can't put all your eggs in one bank book, I always say.
3: I delivered the character 1604, Jerry. Half a buck.
2: Well, big spender.
3: He's got the lonesome look.
2: Any indications?
3: The usual, what does one do for fun in this town routine?
2: Anything more definite?
3: He wants to be sure. He'll call down for ice water in a few minutes.
1: Ice water?
2: Yeah. The ice water's name will be Janice.
3: 512. $1. Here.
2: Well, not bad, Bobby. You're learning.
3: Yeah, I'm learning.
6: That's the dame with the coat, right, Bobby?
3: So what, Hawkshaw?
6: So plenty, maybe. What'd she have in the case she carried herself?
3: How should I know?
2: Save that for the birds. We can't touch the coat. Too hot to handle. You got a close look at her?
3: I'm not fingering for anybody.
2: Oh, how do you suppose our Mr. Jay would like it if he knew you were in hock to me for 42 smackers?
3: I only borrowed 35.
2: And 5 to you gets me 6. That's 42 you owe me. Now come clean. You got any rocks?
3: Well, she was wearing a bracelet, looked awful good. The case is her jewel case. I think this stuff is real.
2: That's a good boy. Maybe we'll do some real business the next day or so.
4: Ah, Mrs. Lannett, you wanted to see me?
5: I most certainly do, Mr. Jay.
4: Please sit down.
5: Thank you. Mr. Jay, I've been stopping with you for several years now. Each time I come to the city.
4: And we're happy to welcome you. You know that.
5: And I've been glad to be here. Up to now. Mr. Jay, a bracelet of mine, 2 pairs of earrings, a necklace, worth all told about $7,000, are missing from my room.
4: Mrs. Lannett, are you suggesting that...
5: I did not lose them. I've searched my rooms. I'm very much afraid they've been taken.
4: Just let me buzz for Mr. Benson, Mrs. Lannett. We'll see about it at once. Come in, Benson.
7: You called me, Mr. Jay?
4: Yes, I did, Benson. Mrs. Lannett here reports some jewelry has been stolen from her suite. Get on it, will you?
7: Why, of course, sir. I'm very sorry to hear this, Mrs. Lannett. You sure you didn't misplace the items?
5: Very sure.
7: Mr. Jay, if I may suggest, will you have the bell captain in right away?
4: Of course. Ask the bell captain to come to my office.

0: at once, please. Perhaps, Mrs. Lannett, if you will give us a description of the pieces. Mr. Benson here is our protection officer, you see?
1: Yes. Yes, I'll be glad to.
2: Just let me get my notebook. There we are. Now, ma'am?
1: Well, the largest piece is a diamond and platinum bracelet. Each link is in the form of a flower with a diamond center. The earrings match the bracelet. Each is a cluster of three tiny flowers. The necklace is gold, flexible, with a ruby sunburst at the center.
2: Yes, and the value, ma'am?
1: About $7,000.
2: Are these pieces insured?
1: The bracelet is. The other pieces are not.
0: Oh, that's a shame, Mrs. Lannett. Come in.
3: You sent for me, Mr. Jay?
0: Yes, Watkins. At Benson's suggestion, I did.
4: Watkins, see here, one of our most valued guests, Mrs. Lannett here, had some jewelry stolen. Now, what about your boys?
3: Well, you know my boys, Mr. Benson. You screened all of them before they were taken on. Why, they're as honest as the day is long, all of them.
4: All right, thank you, Watkins. I wanted Mrs. Lannett to hear that from you.
1: But I had no accusations to make.
4: Well, perhaps not, ma'am, but the first people hotel guests think of when anything's missing are the bellhops and the maids, and I like to clear this up at once.
0: Well, then you don't think this is an inside job, Benson?
4: Well, hardly, sir, and the chances are that the pieces are still in Mrs. Lannett's rooms. If she'll permit us to search.
0: Mrs. Lannett?
1: Go ahead. Anytime. I'm going out now. But I'd suggest that you find that jewelry. Or you'll lose a valued guest, gentlemen.
3: Well, somebody's sore.
0: Well, that makes two. I'm sore, too. What kind of protection are you giving our guest, Benson?
4: The best, sir. I'll find that jewelry. The bracelet is too big to miss, I'm sure. The other stuff, well, probably flushed down the drain or something. You know how these things happen.
3: What makes you think you'll find the bracelet, Mr. Benson?
4: If we don't, the insurance company may.
3: Oh, may I help search, Mr. Jay?
0: You can. Your boys can. Everybody can. Find that jewelry, understand? I will not have this kind of thing going on in this hotel. Period. Exclamation point. Now get at it. Fast.
3: Oh, it killed me, Mort. It positively killed me to give up that bracelet.
4: Yes, but there's no sense taking chances on an insurance investigation. Too many other good things might get dumped.
3: You're not kidding. Phil, Captain.
5: Jerry, Janice, I don't have much time.
3: Where are you?
5: Upstairs. This one's ripe for taking.
3: So? How come?
5: He's married. He let it slip a little while ago. He'll be back in a minute. I better hang up. Usual routine?
3: The usual. Give us an hour.
5: You got it. See you later.
3: That was Janice, Mort. A friend is married. Oh, brother.
4: Well, he ought to pay plenty.
3: When you flash your badge, Hawkshaw, he'll run for his wallet like a jet plane taking off.
4: When?
3: About an hour, Mort. It's quiet now. Let's go get some coffee, huh?
4: Check.
3: Steve, take over the desk. I'll be back.
4: We'd better have another witness, maybe two.
3: And speaking of the little devils... Stan, Bobby...
6: Well, we're just going off the floor, Jerry.
7: You want something, Jerry?
3: Come over here. In the corner. Now, Mort's pulling a raid. You want 10% apiece?
7: Count me in. Raid? What kind of raid?
3: You're a freshman, aren't you? There's a guy with a dame, see? We bust in. Witnesses. He pays. That's all.
7: Not me.
3: Why not?
7: Look, I fingered that jewelry job because I need this job. But I paid you off. I don't owe you anything. And you can't fire me unless I do a bad job because Mr. J won't stand for it.
3: Better watch your step, Bobby boy.
7: That's exactly what I am doing, watching my step. Now count me out on this deal and all the others. Count me out, that's all. How do you like that? How do you like it?
3: I don't.
4: Anything to do about it now?
3: Maybe we better.
7: Whatever you say, Jerry. What, where, and when?
3: I think our young friend and co-worker within the marble halls of Hotel Supreme needs a lesson, a very good lesson.
4: Small or large, Jerry?
3: Large enough so he'll do as he's told from here on in. Say, a pair of very dark eyes, a couple of stove-in ribs, and a thoroughly black and blued belly. Stan, take the eyes. Mort, you're the ribs department. I'll take care of the midsection myself. I don't wear pointy shoes just because I think they're pretty. They can be useful, too. Now, I know where he lives. We can be there ahead of him in a cab, do the job and be back here just on time to drop in on Janice and the fella she's keeping company with.
7: Dark in here.
3: When the brat comes in, there's enough light out there to see his face.
2: Quiet, there he is.
3: Hiya, Bobby.
7: What do you want here, Jerry?
3: Are you coming on the raid with us, kid?
7: I told you. I said no.
3: That's what I thought you said. Okay, Stan, Mark.
7: No! Hey, Jerry! Stan, I won't talk!
8: Shut up, crybaby.
9: You'll learn. You'll learn. Jerry's the boss. Now do it, you go.
7: Don't.
3: Now it's my turn. Right in the gut. Oh. That ought to hold him. Let's go, fellas. We got a date in 1604.
10: In just a moment, Crime Does Not Pay will continue with Front Boy.

0: Now we continue with Crime Does Not Pay, starring Bramwell Fletcher as Jerry Watkins in Front Boy. For a day or two following the beating he received at the hands of Jerry, Stan, and Benson, Bobby Anderson's absence from the lobby of the Hotel Supreme went unnoticed, apparently. However, the assistant manager was aware of the gap in the ranks of Jerry's cohorts. Mr. J waited a day. Perhaps the boy had a cold. He waited another day, then another. On the afternoon of the third day, Mr. J made inquiries.
1: Watkins.
2: Yes, sir?
1: Aren't you missing a boy? Anderson hasn't been here for 3 days. You haven't replaced him.
2: I'm waiting for a suitable applicant. Also, there's a chance that Anderson may come back.
1: Yes, of course. Have you made any inquiries at his home, Watkins?
2: I don't have access to the personnel file, sir, and Anderson never gave me his home address.
1: I see. Very well. Perhaps I'll look into the matter myself. A nice lad, that Bobby Anderson. Perhaps he needs help. Sickness in the family or something.
2: Perhaps he needs help. Keep away from that brat if you know what's good for you.
3: Well, Jerry, so it's true.
2: What's true?
4: You got money in the bank. You're talking to yourself.
2: This is no time for jokes.
4: Why, something go wrong?
2: Not yet.
4: Old man Jay onto something?
2: If he's not, he's liable to be. If he goes to see what's wrong with Anderson, that is.
4: Well, he could be followed.
2: And then what?
4: Then we'll see what we see. You never know about things like this.
2: Yeah, you never know.

0: Who is it?
1: Mr. J. That you, Bobby?
0: Yes, sir. You'll have to open the door yourself, sir.
2: Bobby, what happened to you?
0: What does it look like, Mr. J?
2: The cast, the cuts, bandages, auto accident?
0: Let it go at that.
2: Why didn't you let the hotel know, son?
0: I didn't think that was necessary, sir.
2: Well, we're your employers. Well, there's sick leave at the very least. If you were doing an errand for one of our guests, there might be compensation.
0: It wasn't an errand.
2: Was it hotel business, my boy?
0: No, sir.
2: Bobby, you're being evasive.
0: I don't think so, sir.
2: I do. There's more to this than you're saying.
0: No, sir. There isn't.
2: It's strange, you know.
0: Strange, sir?
2: Yes, that most of your injuries are in the midsection of your body, to judge from the cast you're wearing. But you have two black eyes as well.
0: I hit the ground face down.
2: Who beat you up, Bobby?
0: Nobody.
2: Now, don't try to fool me. I've been around. Who beat you up?
0: Nobody.
2: Now I know I'm right. Bobby, you've been mixed up in something.
0: No, sir. No, sir. I have...
2: Bobby, I've been in the hotel business a long time. Now, don't talk if you don't want to. But if you don't, a lot of nice people are going to be victimized in a lot of ways. And you'll never get free of the men who did this to you. It always works that way, Bobby. Always. Now, I think you'd better speak up.
0: I know how you feel, sir.
2: Well, then tell me the truth, Bobby. Tell it to me now.
0: All right, sir. I will.
2: Go on.
0: Well, it started when I needed an extra $5. I borrowed it from Jerry Watkins. I promised to pay him $6 at the end of the week.
2: Go ahead, Bobby.
0: Well, before I knew it, he seemed so nice for a bell captain. Before I knew it, I was in too deep. He threatened to get me fired. So I did what he wanted me to.
2: Yes?
0: I told him about Mrs. Lannett's jewel case.
2: It's beginning to add up. Why did he have you beaten, Bob?
0: Because he and Stan and Mr. Benson...
3: What about me, Anderson?
0: I didn't say nothing. Honest, I didn't
4: Leave
0: say...
4: Leave her outside. We heard you. Shut the door, Stan.
5: Check, Jerry.
6: What's the meaning of this?
4: Don't you know Mr. J?
6: I have a fairly good idea.
0: Mr. J, they don't care what they do.
4: That'll quiet you for a while.
5: What do we do with this other bum, Jerry?
6: Why, you...
4: Save it. You're in no position to get sore, and you know it.
6: You're all dismissed, all of you. And don't even bother to come back to the hotel.
4: Shut up, Windbag. You bore me.
3: All right, what are we waiting for?
4: Lots of time, Lord. It's very simple. You see, I want our friend here to understand that what he's about to get is just a sample, see? If he opens his trap to the cops, we'll see to it he doesn't get out of the hospital for months. He'll be through, washed up in the hotel business. Understand that, Jay?
6: Don't you dare lay a hand on me.
4: One hand. Good. Two hands. Okay, boys, do him over once lightly.
6: Everyone, get to leave me up.
4: Hey, Mort. Pipe the makeup job on Jay's eyes. Not bad.
3: Yes, I heard the manager asking him about the plaster. He said, I cut myself shaving.
4: Yeah, he's been quiet, though. These characters have plenty of respect for a good sucking around.
7: Howdy. My name is Marshall, Dan Marshall. Wired you from home. Lubbock, Texas. Reserved a suite.
8: Oh, yes, Mr. Marshall. We have it for you
7: right
4: here. Yes,
7: sir. No. Yeah, I'm alone. But I need lots of room. Plenty of room down where I come from.
8: I should say so. Yeah.
4: Ben.
8: Ben. Check, Jerry.
7: I have a couple.
6: I'll get him.
8: All right, Mr. Marshall.
4: Here we go, fellows. I think we're in the money.
6: Jerry, I cased the Marshall character's joint.
4: Well, what do you find?
6: Plenty. Diamond and ruby ring, $3,000, or I don't know our business. A wallet that'd choke a horse.
4: Oh, so far, so good.
6: He's oil or cattle or something.
4: He's from Texas, isn't he?
6: And he gave me the come on.
4: Oh, lonesome, is he?
6: Wants to meet some nice Yankee girl.
4: Well, we'll be happy to oblige. What'd you set up with him?
6: Nothing undercover about this gent. He wants what he wants, and he's willing to pay for it.
4: They always do until they find out how much they have to pay us.

0: Down the hatch, honey.
1: How can you drink that stuff straight like that?
0: I was weaned on bourbon, honey. 100 proof.
1: Mr. Marshall, they sure grow men in Texas.
0: And the women are glad of it.
1: They grow corn, too, don't they?
0: Yeah, tall as a skyscraper, honey. Tall as a skyscraper.
1: What time is it, Mr. Marshall?
0: Now, the name's Dan, baby. It's just past 12. Why?
1: Just wondering.
0: Oh, am I boring you, honey? No gentleman would ever do that, now. What's that this time of night?
1: Maybe I'd better go in the other room.
2: Open up, please. House protection officer.
0: What of all the colossal gall?
1: I'd better,
3: Stay right where you are, sister. You too, Mr. Marshall.
0: I'll report you to the management for this.
3: This young lady registered here with you, Mr. Marshall?
0: No, not exactly.
3: Watkins Peters.
4: Here I am, Mr. Benson.
5: Yes, Mr. Benson.
3: You heard this gentleman admit that this young woman isn't registered here?
4: Yeah, I heard that too.
3: Well, there you have it, Marshal. Open and shut, and under the laws of this state.
0: Now, see here. I don't want no trouble.
4: Nor do we, Mr. Marshal.
0: Well, then, perhaps we can come to some arrangement.
4: Well, Mr. Benson is an honorable man.
0: Well, I'll include him, too. And the young fella here. As well as the young lady.
1: Nice
0: amendment, boy. I think I've been around enough to know a shakedown when I see one. We're, 500, cover it.
4: Well, it's rather difficult to divide 500 by 4. I think 1,000 would be better.
0: You drive a hard bargain, mister.
4: Not as hard as the one your wife will drive with you.
0: How do I know you'll keep quiet?
4: You'll have to take your chances on that. Winnie boys.
5: That's
3: you
5: right.
3: You said it.
0: Well, you got me. Here's your 1,000.
4: Thank you, sir.
0: And now, you'll be good enough to put the money on that table. It's marked anyway, and I'd love to use this .38 police special on you.
6: What's the pitch?
0: Shut up, the lot of you.
7: It's your word against ours. You can't frame us like this.
0: Save it, fellas. All right, Bobby, come in.
5: We heard you, Mr. Marshall, on the loudspeaker. And the other detectives recorded the whole conversation.
1: You can't prove anything on me. I never said a word.
7: So you talked, you miserable
0: Don't
7: little...
0: touch him, Watkins. You don't have to answer for his injuries as it is. Yes, he talked and Jay came to us. Jay's been in the hotel business too long to stand for your kind of racket. Now line up against that wall, all of you, while we wait for the wagon.
8: Crime does not pay. Bramwell Fletcher, who starred as Jerry Watkins in Front Boy, will be back with you in just a moment.

0: Now here in person is Bramwell Fletcher.
1: It's fairly obvious, I think, that men like Jerry Watkins could not operate their vicious rackets without help. 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But, more important, the help of the people on whom Jerry fastened his talons. Without the help of so-called suckers, this kind of evil cannot exist. And the suckers are men and women who are either careless or who are violating the moral code themselves. In the end, these people become the cause of these rackets as well as the victims. And, of course, for them as well as for the criminals involved with them, crime does not pay.
0: Thank you, Mr. Fletcher. 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The events, characters, and names used in the story you have just heard are fictitious. Any similarity is purely coincidental. This is Bob Williams speaking.

0: 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Tonight's titles were Edge of the Desert, Cards and Spades, Love is Not All, and Violets, Sweet Violets. 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Tune in next Friday evening, same time, same place, for another set of thrilling and awesome drama, adventure, or historical shows here on Audio Theater. This is your host, Frenrir, saying thanks for listening. Until then, have a good one.
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0: Good evening. This is Zoe. 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This evening's shows are entitled Tree of Life, Will to Power, Overture in Two Keys, and One Way Street. These shows originally aired back on the evenings of January 2nd, 9th, 16th, and 23rd, 1947, respectively. These tales, well calculated to keep you in suspense, begin momentarily. Enjoy this evening's presentation.
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1: 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For friendly entertaining, for delightful dining. Yes, right now, a glassful would be very pleasant as Roma Wines bring you Mark Stevens in a remarkable tale of
2: suspense.
3: Everything went wrong. From the very beginning, everything that possibly could went wrong. Because, you see, I'd already planned for quite a while to kill my wife. The first thing was the doors, and that's funny, too, because that was the thing that had impressed me the most about the new place, the doors. The house was a double bungalow, twin apartments, really, white stucco with two doors in the front center. The doors were exactly alike, made of modern yellow wood, studded with nails. The nails spread out in a tree of life pattern. Tree of life. I can still see Helen standing with her slim, elegant figure silhouetted against the door, and her hair blending with its warm color. And her blue eyes burning with that strange, acquisitive fire I had once mistaken for passion.
4: Isn't it a beautiful door, Jimmy? I really think I'm clever to have found it, don't you? You know, it's definitely the smartest place we've ever had. Well, don't just stand there, darling. Come on, come on. You'll possibly love the inside. You see? See, Jimmy, the entrance hall and the living room can be thrown into one. Jimmy, we can have some stunning parties.
3: Bedrooms to the back?
4: Uh-huh. Three rooms, small dressing room, two baths. Of course, we'll have to buy some new furniture to go with the house. Most of our old pieces simply won't belong.
3: It's awfully dark back here.
4: Oh, nonsense, darling. It's just cloudy today. Besides, you'll love it when you want to sleep late on Sunday. That's why I'm giving you the center room. I'm taking the front one with the dressing room.
3: The corner room with the three windows?
4: Oh, well, that'll be the guest room. Mom and the girls will be coming in every so often, you know. Then you want to bring home some of your business associates?
3: I never have.
4: Oh, but don't you see? Now you can. Huh? Jimmy Dawson, I'm not going to let you be an old stick in the mud anymore. We're going to have a wonderful winter, darling. There's a young couple in the other part. Their name is Roxborough. I think that's what the agent said. Anyway, I saw her from a distance. She seemed to be a perfectly stunning brunette, just our sort. I imagine four of us will do lots of things together. Oh, darling, admit it. The house is priceless, isn't it?
3: Yeah. Yeah, of course, Helen. But isn't there a small room somewhere where I might do some...
4: Painting?
3: Well, yes.
4: We've discussed this before. It's not healthy for you to bring your work home with you. Besides, it's much too lovely a house to mess up.
3: Oh, I don't mean advertising layouts, Helen. I want to try some real work. Well, creative work.
4: I've told you what I think about it, Jimmy. I want to make your home your castle, darling. I want it to be a place for you to relax away from work. We must concentrate now on gracious living. Of course, it's your home, if you feel you must.
3: No. No, Helen, skip it.
4: Of course, darling. From now on, it's gracious living. Remember?
3: Sure. Gracious living. I'd already begun to make some plans for Helen. For killing Helen, that is. When we moved into the new house 2 weeks later. I rode the Interurban to work that day and left the car with Helen. She said she needed it to move some of our smaller, more breakable treasures. I offered to stay and help her with the moving, but Helen said I'd be in the way. I ate dinner in town and rode the Interurban back. Walked the 7 blocks to my new home. I hated it more with each step I took. When I got there, the shades were down. The lights were out on both sides, which meant Helen was out again. I stood outside for a while, not wanting to go in. Finally, I started up the steps, but the doors made me pause. I suddenly realized I didn't know which was my door. I felt like a fool. Suppose I were to go barging in on the Roxboroughs or whatever the name was. Certainly, they'd think I was a fool. All I could do was choose one of the doors. I was just fumbling at the lock with my key, and when the door opened from the inside, I couldn't see the man who opened it very well, but I could see the gun he held in his hand. It was the biggest gun I've ever seen in my life.
5: Come in.
3: Why, I...
5: Come in.
3: After he closed the door, the man with the gun switched on the lights.
5: Hey, what?
3: Then I saw the other one. He was big, with a lot of black hair and an angry face. He had a gun, too. Kept fooling with it, spinning the cylinder. He was standing in front of the couch trying to hide something. Something lying there, covered with an overcoat. But I knew what it was. I saw the hand trailing down on the floor. A woman's hand.
5: And just who are you?
3: I'm...
6: You heard him? Who are you?
3: Is that my wife?
5: So you're Roxborough, huh? You're supposed to be halfway to Chicago by now.
6: Roxborough? Well, well. Cute, ain't he? Curly hair and everything. Real cute.
3: Look, I made a mistake. You see that...
5: What do you know about that? He thinks he made a mistake, Rico.
6: What kind of mistake you think you made, Curly?
5: What kind of a mistake? You fix this thing all up with our boss the day, the time, the alibi, the works, and then you walk in right in the middle of it. Oh, you made a mistake, all right, Curly.
6: The biggest mistake you ever made in your life.
5: Maybe the last, too, huh, Rico? Maybe the last. Who knows?
3: For a minute, they both just stood and looked at me. Oh, I'd made a mistake, all right. Here I'd gone and stumbled in on a job being done by a couple of hired killers. The job of killing his wife for Roxborough, my neighbor Roxborough. And they thought I was Roxborough. Even that wasn't the worst. As long as they thought I was Roxborough, though, I might be able to make a deal. But if they ever found out I wasn't Roxborough, the end of the line. I had to be Roxborough.
5: Any last words, Curly?
3: Now, wait a minute. Honest, I made a mistake.
6: You said that.
5: We don't like those kind of mistakes in our business. You can see how that would be, can't you?
3: But listen, if it wasn't a mistake, why else would I come home right when...
5: Oh, you can say it. It don't matter now.
6: Right when we're knocking off your wife. Huh, Curly?
5: I bet you I know. I bet she likes to play hero, huh, Rico?
3: Hero?
6: Sure. You come home, you find burglars. That's us. And we just knocked off your wife, so you knock us off. You're a hero. Get it?
5: You ought to be in Hollywood, bud, where they pay for that stuff.
6: Well, you better tell Curly that I ain't making it up. Because a poor guy tried that on us once, Curly. The poor guy.
3: But I couldn't have meant anything like that. I don't even have a gun. I ain't even got a jackknife. Listen, we can make some kind of a deal.
6: There's a rod in the desk. Maybe you figured on using that. Huh, Curly?
5: Hey, wait a minute, Rico. Wait a minute. Curly here said something about a deal.
6: I don't like deals. The boss don't like deals. I like the other way. It's cleaner all around.
5: Turn around, Curly.
3: No, wait a minute.
5: Relax, relax. I just want to frisk you this time.
3: He started going over my pockets, and that was all right, till he came to my wallet and took it. My wallet. The driver's license, social security card, every identification under the sun to prove I wasn't Roxborough, but James Dawson. If he ever looked inside, it was finished. I had to do something to distract his attention. I had to do it right then.
5: Hey, where you going?
3: Oh, I just wanted to look.
5: At her?
3: Yeah.
6: Maybe Curly thinks we don't know our jobs, huh, Max?
5: Go ahead. Take a look.
6: Take a good look. Might be somebody you know.
3: I walked over to the couch. I lifted the coat off her face. I looked. I put the coat back again. I felt sick. I hadn't needed more than that one look to know she was dead. And I knew something else. I knew that my chances of getting out of this alive had just gone down about 90%.
5: Well, satisfied?
6: He looks kind of sick, Max.
5: Maybe he's a sensitive type.
6: You know, these sensitive guys are funny. They don't mind having it done. Oh, no, that don't worry him a bit. But the guy that does it because he needs a few bucks, he's just a big ape. A guy with no feelings. Ain't that right, Curly?
3: I'm not complaining.
6: He's not complaining. Well, that's something anyway, huh, Max? He's not complaining.
5: Oh, that's good. But a minute ago, he was talking about a deal. I like that better.
6: We got work to do. We can talk about deals later. And I still say no deal.
5: Maybe we ought to ask Curly. You want us to finish the job up right, don't you, Curly?
6: Oh, but... sure. Ask Curly.
3: Finish the job?
6: Sure. Collect the ice.
5: He don't know what that means. Do you, Curly?
6: The jewelry, the silverware, the stuff that makes it look like burglars. Remember?
3: Oh, yeah.
5: Where do you keep it?
3: Why, her bedroom, I guess.
6: You guess?
5: Oh, these sensitive guys are great guessers, but you'd better have guessed right, Curly.
6: Come on inside.
5: All right, now where is it?
3: I think the dressing table.
5: Take a look, Rico.
6: Yeah. Well, looky here. He guessed it right on the nose.
5: Oh, Curly, sharp. Sharp he is.
6: And there's some real pretty ice here, too. I bet this was her engagement ring, huh, Curly?
3: You got the stuff. You don't have to talk about it.
5: Oh, you got the wrong attitude, Curly. You knew this was part of the deal. We'd get part of our cut out of this stuff.
6: Hey, I'll tell you what I did with that sapphire, Max.
5: What sapphire?
6: The Allison job, the place you got the garnets.
5: Oh, yeah, yeah.
6: I had it made into a pin for my kid. I gave it to her for graduation. She was crazy about it.
3: Your kid?
6: Sure, I got a couple of swell kids, boy and a girl. Smart, too.
5: Maybe that's the trouble with these sensitive guys, huh, Rico? No kids.
3: I wanted four.
6: She didn't, huh? Well, that's the way it goes sometimes.
5: I bet she'd have figured it a little different if she'd have known how it was going to turn out for her. Huh, Curly?
3: Yeah. Yeah, maybe she would.
5: All right, now listen. We got work to do, the rest of the house. Now, about that deal.
6: Never mind the deal. What are we going to do with him while we're working?
5: Well, leave him in here. You wouldn't try to holler or anything like that, would you, Curly?
3: Oh, no. No, I won't.
5: There, you see, I told you. He's sharp, sharp. He's going to think over the deal while we're gone.
6: I tell you, I don't like it.
5: How do you know? You haven't heard it. Now, listen, Curly. There's two ways. The first is Rico's way, quick and clean. You know what I mean?
3: Yeah, I know.
5: The other way, you pay us $5,000.
3: But I haven't got $5,000.
5: With a setup like this, with the business you got, you can raise it, and you're better, too.
6: I still like my way better.
5: You see what I mean, Curly? Think it over. Come on, Rico.
6: Well, maybe I better stay here and watch him.
5: If you watch him, who's going to watch me?
6: I see what you mean.
5: And don't try nothing funny, Curly.
6: Because I still like my way better.
3: I like my way better. He knew he wasn't kidding, so did I. They'd already killed once tonight. There was already one dead body in that house. There could be just as easy be another. There could be me.

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2: So there I sat, waiting, locked in a bedroom by a couple of hired killers while I ransacked the house for loot. All because I'd just moved into a two-family house with two front doors that had that Tree of Life design on each one, exactly alike. All because these gunmen thought I was my neighbor Roxborough, who had hired them to kill his wife. Well, they'd done their best, all right. There was the dead body on the couch in the front room right now. That was why I had to make a deal, somehow. That dead body. And more than that, if I did manage to put it over, I had to have money to get away. Because I knew I had to go away, far away, for a long time. They had my wallet. There was just the off chance there might be some in the room here somewhere. She must have had money. I started going over the room with a fine tooth comb. The closet, inside of shoes, hat boxes, under the mattress, any place and every place that a woman might be liable to hide money. In the bottom bureau drawer, I found a leather pocketbook. It had two affectionate notes from some guy named Steve, and that was all. I gave up. I went back to sit down in front of the dressing table again. I knocked something on the floor. It was a powder box, one of those musical things that keeps playing some gimmick tune over and over until they run down. There was powder in little heaps spilled on the floor. There was something else. Buried in all that powder is what I'd been looking for. A roll of bills. Nearly $400. I just had about time to put the stuff in my pocket when I heard the two gunmen galloping down the hall.
3: Hold it, Rico.
4: Huh? All right, what's the idea?
2: I'm just a little nervous, I guess. I knocked that thing on the floor, see?
4: Well, put it back together again.
2: Sure.
4: What do you know? He's nervous. What are you nervous about, Curly?
5: My wife's got one of them things, too. Made me get it for her last Christmas.
4: Did it make you nervous like Curly?
5: Curly ain't nervous about that. You got a way to get that $5,000, Curly?
2: I can't get the cash right away.
4: Well, maybe we could take a note, huh, Rico?
5: Huh? Oh, yeah, a note. Sure, maybe we could.
4: Come on, Curly. You're going to come out here and write us a nice little note.
2: All right.
4: Now, sit down there at the desk. Make yourself real comfortable.
5: Maybe you better tell him how the note should go.
4: Oh, yeah. Maybe I should. Now, Curly, all you got to do is write us a nice little note telling how you killed your wife.
2: How I killed my wife?
4: He don't think he did kill his wife.
5: Maybe he thinks we did.
2: But if I did that, you could blackmail me. You could keep blackmailing
4: now
2: me.
4: Now, you see, I told you it was sharp. You know, this thing has got to be said right, so one can believe it. Right, Curly?
2: Yeah, that's right.
4: That's right. Now, you're going to sit right down there and write how you and your wife was always getting in your hair, you know. You was always having fights, and finally, well, you had a real big one tonight, and you hit her over the head with a bottle. Only you hit her a little too hard, see?
2: Is that how she...
5: You don't think we use these things unless we have to, do you? Too noisy.
4: Now, we don't want to cause you no trouble, understand, Curly? We just want to be sure you do raise that $5,000, see?
2: Yeah, I see, but Well, if it came to a showdown, how would you explain the note?
4: Very sharp, very sharp. You see what I mean, Rico? Kelly wants to know, if we turn him in, how do we tell the cops we got the note?
5: Easy. We make a deal with a guy who's got to take a rap for burglary anyway. Says he burgled this place, too, and found the note. We bought it from him. Get it?
2: I get it.
4: Then start writing.
2: For a minute, I sat there thinking. I wasn't too worried about the handwriting. The chances that Roxborough had been fool enough to write anything in his own hand that these mugs had ever seen was pretty slim. And it couldn't do me any harm, writing a confession in another man's name. So I began to write. And I stopped thinking about Roxborough and his wife. Began thinking about Helen and 5 wasted years. The opportunities missed, the friends lost, the time gone down the drain. All because of Helen and what she thought was gracious living. Gracious living. When I got through it, it was a pretty good note.
4: Let me see it.
2: Uh-huh.
4: Okay. It almost sounds like you meant it, Curly.
2: I did.
4: Okay. Sign it.
2: Huh?
4: I said sign it.
2: Sign it? I couldn't sign it. I didn't know Roxborough's first name. They'd know that. One thing they'd be sure to know. I could have cried. To get this far, freedom almost in sight, and then to have it end this way, I just sat there holding the pen.
4: What's the matter? Cold feet?
2: Yeah, maybe.
4: Come on, sign it.
2: Well, I...
5: I'm not K. Roxborough, like the little pointed note you sent the boss. The full name.
2: Not K. Roxborough, the full name.
5: What's the K for, Curly?
2: Kenneth? No. No, it's... Kendall. Is that all?
5: No, that's not all.
2: Oh, no, the $5,000.
4: That's the idea. That's my sharp boy, the $5,000.
2: Well, I don't know where I can lay my hands on that much cash tonight.
4: Well, cash was sort of what we had in mind, Curly.
2: I could write you a check.
5: No checks.
4: Hey, wait a minute. I think he's got something there. Yeah, he could date it ahead. He could say he gave it to his wife for a mink coat or something, and it was stolen by them nasty burglars. You could think up something, couldn't you, Curly? You better.
5: Why can't we get the cash from him tomorrow?
4: Because Curly's got to be in Chicago tonight for sure. If the cops nab him for this job, what good is that little note he just wrote us, huh?
5: Oh, yeah. Okay, Curly, write a check.
2: Sure. Sure.
4: To cash.
2: Yeah. Five... 5,000, Kendall, Roxborough.
4: Okay. Now we're going to do you a favor, Curly. We're going to take you down and put you on that next train to Chicago.
5: How do we know we won't take a pounder and never come back?
4: And leave this nice business of his? Oh, Curly wouldn't do that, would you, Curly?
2: No. No, of course not.
5: Okay, then let's go. I don't like sticking around here with that.
4: Ah, she can't hurt you. She can't hurt nobody. Even Curly, if he's smart.
2: They went around wiping off fingerprints, even mine. Now, they were very good about that. And they snapped off the lights, opened the door, snapped that behind them, too.
3: Honey, are you sure this is the Dawson's new place?
6: Well, no, you said you were.
2: I heard their voices first, then I saw them. Lillian and Harvey Reynolds. I tried to step back, out of the streetlight, but the two gunmen pushed me forward. I just kept my head down and prayed.
3: Ah! Hey. Oh, I didn't see you. Excuse me.
6: Hey, what's the matter, Lil?
3: I bumped into someone.
6: Come on, let's go home.
3: I want to know who I bumped into. You know, it's awfully dark, but he looked like Jimmy.
6: Hey, are you Jimmy?
2: No.
6: You see, Lil? Come on, let's go home.
3: I think he's Jimmy. Who are your friends, Jimmy?
2: They're not Jimmy. They're not my friends.
3: Must be relatives. Don't you think so, Harvey? Must be relatives.
6: Oh, come on, Lil. Let's go home.
3: Sounds like Jimmy. If you're not Jimmy, where is Jimmy?
2: I don't know.
3: Oh. Well, I'm going to find Jimmy.
4: I beg your pardon, madam. I think I know where he is.
2: What?
3: Where is he? Where's Jimmy?
4: You're just a little mixed up. Now, if you go 5 blocks up the street, then 4 blocks over, it's the big yellow house on the corner.
3: Come on, Harvey.
6: Find Helen
4: and Jimmy. I sure feel sorry for Jimmy if she finds him.
2: So do I. We drove down the station, found that the next train for Chicago was in about 45 minutes. One of them went in with me while I got my ticket. Then we just stood out there in the darkness on the platform and waited. When the train finally pulled in, they walked me down to my car and stood there with me in the vestibule until the train was ready to pull out.
4: Take it easy now, Curly. And about that check.
2: Yeah.
5: It better be good.
4: Yeah. Because if it ain't, we'll be waiting for you when you come back.
2: What did I care where they'd be? I was free. Well, I was going to Chicago, all right. But from there, I was going to catch a train to Detroit. From there, I was going to cross the Canadian border. I was never coming back because I'd made it. I was free. Free. I got in Chicago, all right. I got a train for Detroit last night. I was walking through the observation car, not paying much attention to anything, except look for a seat, when somebody slapped me on the shoulder.
7: Well, well, well, if it isn't Dawson.
2: Huh?
7: Oh, yes, maybe you don't know me, Mr. Dawson. I know you, at least by sight. I'm your next-door neighbor, Kent Roxborough.
2: Kent Roxborough?
7: Mm-hmm. Well, well, small world these days, isn't it? I suppose you're out this way on business like me, eh? I stayed over in Chicago last night. Got a good room for a change, too. Then I thought I might just as well clear up a couple little things out in Detroit.
2: Listen, Roxborough, I got to talk to you.
7: Of course, old man. Come on, let's find a seat.
2: No, not here.
7: What's the matter, old boy? Trouble?
2: Listen, I ran into those men last night by mistake. Those men you sent to see your wife.
7: What? What in the world are you talking about? I never sent
2: any... Okay, it's all right. I understand why you did it. I was thinking of doing the same thing myself, but I walked in on them by mistake. They told me all about it. They thought I was you.
7: Let's you and me take a little stroll out onto the observation platform, Dawson.
2: Yeah, sure.
7: Now, what's all this, Dawson?
2: I tell you, it was a mistake. The doors, they're exactly alike.
7: Yeah, I remember.
2: I walked in. They thought I was you. They'd already done it. They thought I'd come back to double crossings. So they made me sign a confession that I'd done it in your name.
7: Confession?
2: Oh, it's all right. It's in my handwriting, not yours. I even got your first name wrong. I had to write them a check, too. $5,000.
7: You say they'd done it. You know that.
2: Yeah. Yeah, I saw her. So I'm going away. Canada. I'm never coming back.
7: Yeah. Hey, you're going away, all right, Dawson.
2: No. No, don't shoot. There's something else. They didn't... They didn't... They found me beside the tracks this morning. They say I may live until tonight, maybe even a little longer. I guess I can't blame him. The cops picked him up. He'll get his. So will those two hired killers. I guess he thought he had to do it once he knew that I knew. I guess I can't blame anyone but myself. I guess it's what you call retribution. Because I'd planned to kill my wife. I'd have done it, too, I guess. But what he didn't give me time to tell him was that it wasn't me that got the wrong door. It was the gunman. It wasn't me that got into his house. It was the gunman that got into mine. It wasn't his wife they killed. It was mine. Gracious living, Helen had always talked about it. Now gracious dying. I guess that's what you'd call it. Retribution.

0: 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And now this is Ken Niles making a curtain call with the star of tonight's suspense play, Mark Stevens. Mark, I'm sure that Mr. Webster gave the world the word suspense just to describe a dramatic performance such as you've given us here tonight.
1: Oh, thank you very much, Ken. 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
2: 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Next Thursday, same time, you will hear Mr. Dan Duryea as star of Suspense.
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0: 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That's R-O-M-A, Roma Wines. Those better-tasting California wines enjoyed by more Americans than any other wine. For friendly entertaining, for delightful dining. Yes, right now, a glassful would be very pleasant as Roma Wines bring you Dan Duryea in a remarkable tale of...
1: Suspense!
2: I walked over to the safe and began to dial the numbers.

0: special Super 38 automatic stamped on the blued surface of the slide. The hammer was back, just as I knew the old man had left it. I picked up that beautiful precision instrument. I turned, not too quickly, snapped off the safety and brought the sights in line between our eyes.
1: Hey, wait! Wait, no! No, the ladder! The ladder!
0: He lay there on the floor. I looked at him, and I had that strange feeling that I'd overlooked something. Something important. I walked over to where he was lying. He pitched forward, landing in a disjointed heap. The letter. What had he yelled about a letter? It meant nothing to me. A letter? Had I slipped up somewhere? No, it was impossible. I must have stood there over his body for 10 minutes, for the blood was soaking its way across the carpet. I tried to think of how I stood now, of what I had to do next. But my mind wouldn't let me. It kept slipping back. Slipping back to 3 months ago. 3 months ago. 3 months ago. Old man Donovan was in a pretty bad mood that night. He and his wife, Roseanne, were scrapping. They stopped as I came into the living room.
2: And that's final. Oh, Charles, come in.
3: Hello, Charles.
0: Hello, Mrs. Donovan. I finished going over these papers, Mr. Donovan.
2: Ah, good. They look okay.
0: Yes, sir.
2: Have you seen Mrs. Donovan's bank statements around anywhere?
0: No, I haven't run across them.
2: Oh, she's been overdrawing again. We've got to get this straightened out once and for all.
3: I tell you, I haven't been overdrawing. How many times do I have to tell you?
2: Don't argue with me. Charles, will you see if you can find them somewhere?
0: I don't know where they are.
2: But of course you don't know where they are. Look for them. What do I have a private secretary for?
0: Yes, sir.
2: Yes, sir. I'm going to bed now. I want those statements in the morning, you understand? Oh, good night, Roseanne.
3: Good night, John. Charlie.
0: Come here.
3: I can't stand it any longer. I can't live in the same house with him and see you around every day.
0: Now, is that a nice way to talk about your ever-loving husband?
3: Tell you, I just can't stand it anymore.
0: Yeah, this is no good. He's going to talk down to me once too often. I've got to get out of here before that happens.
3: That's what I've been telling you. Charlie, let's run away. Take a plane to South America tomorrow. We could be together from then on. Let's do that, Charlie. I have a little money, and I have my jewels and the furs. We could get along. Let's do it. Let's call for tickets now.
0: Run away?
3: Look, Charlie, isn't our happiness together the most important thing? Let's just leave him. We could go to Mexico. He loves his bank books and bank statements and stocks and bonds more than me anyway. Can't we do it that way? Can't we?
0: No, baby. We can't.
3: Well, what are we going to do? I can't go on with him. What can we do? Charlie.
0: Yeah, baby. That's it. You're reading my mind.
3: Oh, Charlie, that's...
0: That's the only way. Is that what you want to say?
3: I don't know. I don't know.
0: But I know, baby. You haven't got a thing to worry about. You look beautiful in black. There wasn't much time to waste. I couldn't take any chances on him catching on. If we were going to do it my way, we'd have to do it soon. I began to make plans. I told her we were going to push him out the window. I told her everything. Everything except about the poison. I was ready. I bought the poison, and now only had to slip it into the old man's medicine. At 6 o'clock that night, the phone rang. I knew that was Judge Peters. I picked him to establish my alibi for me.
2: Hey, a phone job.
0: Yes, sir. It's probably Judge Peters. He told me he wanted to see me tonight. Ah, but if I'm to finish your letters... Well, sir, could you perhaps tell him that I'm not here?
2: Huh?
0: It'd be simpler, and I have so much of your work to finish that I...
2: Judge Peters.
0: The old man swallowed it hook, line, and sinker.
2: You know what?
0: He liked little intrigues. They were the only adventure in his life. Except for Roseanne.
2: I'm sorry, Judge. Charles isn't here. I haven't seen him all day, and I don't expect to see him tonight.

0: All right, Judge. Yes, I'll do it. Good night. We fixed that, huh?
1: Yes, sir. I think it's better this way. Now I'll be able to finish those letters for you.
0: Oh, fine. Say, fix me my medicine first, will you, John?
1: All right, sir. Mm. You want soda with it?
0: Uh-huh.
1: Enough?
0: A little more. That's it. That's good. You're only a fair secretary, Charles, but you're a swell butler.
1: Thank you, sir. Well, I'll get busy on these reports.
0: Take them down to your room?
1: Yes, sir, I can work better down there.
0: All right. Oh, I say, make a note to dump my consolidated steel bonds tomorrow.
1: Yes, sir. Don't you worry. I'll take care of everything tomorrow. As I walked out the door, I saw him take a sip out of his glass. The next couple of hours, I'd have a lot of work to do. I walked down the stairs instead of taking the elevator. No one had seen me enter, and no one was going to see me leave. My whole plan hinged on leaving without being noticed. I went out the side door. She was waiting for me outside just as we'd arranged. It was exactly 15 minutes after 6. So far, my timing was perfect. I took her through the hotel lobby, over to the elevator. Will you be all right?
2: I'll be all right.
1: Oh, boy.
3: Yeah.
1: When you see that Mrs. Donovan gets off at her floor all right, she's not feeling too well.
3: Yes, sir.
1: Thanks. Oh, say, do you happen to have the time? My watch must have stopped.
3: Let's see. It's 20 after 6.
1: Thanks. Thanks a lot. I'll be up in about an hour, Mrs. Donovan.
3: Going up.
1: That was that. Now all I had to do was to stall for time. I walked around for a while. Between 6:30 and 7, I went into some stores where I was known. I said hello to some people, just in case anyone checked. Then I walked around some more. The minutes dragged by. I must have looked at my watch 50 times during that hour and a half. At 8, I went back to the hotel. As I stepped into the elevator, I really noticed the elevator man for the first time. He was big and greasy. I had to make sure he wouldn't forget what time I went upstairs. He made the first move as the elevator began to go up. That was luck.
3: Get your watch fixed, sir?
1: Hmm? Oh, sure. It says 7:30.
3: It's still not working.
1: No?
3: It's almost 8 now.
1: How do you like that? It must have stopped again. Almost 8 o'clock, hmm?
3: Yeah.
1: Thanks.
2: Charlie, where have you been? There's something wrong with John. He keeps moaning and holding his stomach. He wants me to call a doctor.
1: Stall him for a minute.
2: What can be wrong with him?
1: Search me, baby.
0: I'm so glad you came. Help me to my bed, Charles. Call a doctor for me, will you?
1: Relax, old man. I'll get him in a minute.
2: Are you going to do it now? Do you think we'd better do it now, Charlie?
0: Charles, for the love of heaven, get a doctor. Don't just let me die here. Roseanne. Please get a doctor.
2: Charlie, I can't. I'm going to lose my nerve.
1: Help me get him over to the window.
2: No, I...
1: That's it, Roseanne. Up on the sill.
0: No.
1: Now, push. Push. You know everything now, don't you? I just come in. He fell. We were on the other side of the room. There was nothing wrong with him before the accident. Get it? Get it?
2: Yes.
1: I looked at her standing there. She was shaking, frightened half to death. And yet her face had a reddish glow, like something warm and mellow. The kind of stuff you feel in your dreams. At that moment, I wouldn't have traded her in for anything. Anything less than $1 million.

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0: And now, Roma Wines bring back to our Hollywood soundstage Dan Duryea in The Will to Power, a tale well calculated to keep you in suspense.
2: At the inquest, there was some talk of an autopsy, but the old man's prestige and a crew of lawyers preserved the body in a state of unmarred dignity. At the request of the grief-stricken widow, that's just the way they put it, too. The day after the funeral, we were married, quiet, no publicity. Well, there I was. I had all the old man's dough, and I had her. I don't know what it was that made me go on. Maybe it was the reading of the will that made me go through with my original plans. A million? Well, now we know better. In one safety deposit box alone, there was over $400,000 in cash. And then there were the estates. Compared to that kind of money and what it meant to me, she was just another dame.

0: Lieutenant Braddon speaking.
1: James Donovan was poisoned and then pushed out the window. I suggest you dig up the body.
0: What? Who's this speaking?
1: I work in the hotel. The night before Donovan was killed, his wife threatened him. Ask anyone on the floor. They'll tell you how Donovan and his wife always fought.
0: Now, look, suppose you come down here.
1: That's all, Lieutenant. Dig him up. The second part was in the works. And now all I had to do was to sit back and wait. I was on my way to being the sole owner of the Donovan Millions, standing alone on top of a mountain, with everyone looking up at me. Everyone looking up at me. What's the idea of dragging us down here, Lieutenant? Treating us like a pair of common criminals?
2: What is it you want of us?
3: You'll get the idea in just a minute now. Just don't get excited.
1: Not get excited? Why, of all of us...
3: It's mighty strange the guy falls out of a window with two people in the room.
1: What do you mean, strange? We were on the other side of the room. Accidents are...
3: Sure, I know. I was at the inquest, too. What I really wanted to ask you was, where were you before he fell out?
1: I told you. I'd just come in.
3: I see. You were out before.
1: Why, yes. I'd gone...
3: Can you prove that?
1: What?
3: Can you prove that you weren't in the apartment any length of time before the accident?
1: Yes, I guess so. I hadn't seen him all day. Sure, I guess I could prove it. But why?
3: And how about you, Mrs. Donovan?
1: Listen, Lieutenant, if you have something to tell us, let's hear it. Otherwise, let us go.
3: Okay, brother. We dug up old man Donovan. He had enough poison in him to kill an ox.
2: Poison?
1: Why, that's impossible. He couldn't have been poisoned. Mrs. Donovan was up there with him all the time.
3: Oh, she was?
1: Of course. He couldn't have been poisoned.
3: I see.
1: Can we go now?
3: Yeah, sure, you can go. Mrs. Donovan will have to wait, though. We're booking her for murder.
1: It was perfect. They indicted her for second-degree murder. That was a smart move on the part of the DA, because he couldn't conclusively prove whether the fall or the poison killed him. And then she swore to high heaven that she didn't see him drink anything while she was there. The lawyer who was trying to prove suicide almost broke a blood vessel. The best part came when the prosecution tried to get me to testify for them. I showed them our marriage license then. It convinced her that I was trying to protect him. But it gave the DA all the motive he needed.
4: The jury finds the defendant guilty of murder in the second degree.
1: There was only one more step left. I had to face her in her cell.
5: You got 5 minutes, mister.
1: Darling.
2: Charlie. Oh, Charlie, I've been waiting for you to come.
1: I'm still in a daze, Roseanne. How did it all happen? The trial, the conviction. It all went so fast.
2: Oh, I don't know how it happened, but maybe it's better this way. At least part of what we did has been paid for. When I get out, we'll be able to live a free life together.
1: But 10 years? No, darling. I'm going to tell them.
2: No.
1: I'm going to confess everything. I'll do that rather than see you wasting away in prison.
2: No. No, you're not. You just be trading places with me. It'll be punishment enough if we're deprived of each other's love. No, Charlie, this is the only way it can be. And 10 years isn't so long. And I know you'll always be mine, no matter where I am.
1: Yes, darling. No matter where you are, I'll always be yours. I really felt bad about it, too. But you've got to compromise in life. I traded in a thing I wanted for something I wanted more. Money. And power. It was right there in the palm of my hand. And all I did was make a fist. one of the old man's hideouts in the White Mountains then to let things cool off. There I wanted to plan all the things I'd do during the coming weeks. It would have been a great time, except for that phone call. Yes?
6: Hello, Mr. Ross. I was reading about Mrs. Donovan's trial, Mr. Ross.
1: Who is this?
6: The old man was really poisoned, huh? And you, running off, leaving your wife to take a rap.
1: Who is this?
6: Tell you what. For, $25,000, no one will ever know about you sneaking out of the apartment that day.
1: I think you'd better come up here and see me in person.
6: Okay. I'll be up tomorrow night at 9.
1: Why not tonight?
6: You'll be there if you know what's good for you, brother.
1: Blackmail. I knew what to do, and paying him wasn't the answer. Once I began to pay, he'd then have the power that belonged to me. He'd pull the strings. This man, whoever he was, could degrade me and humiliate me more than I'd ever been degraded while serving the old man. I heard the car drive up at a little after 9. I left the front door open and sat in the living room waiting for him. He walked in.
7: Well, Mr. Ross...
1: It was the elevator man.
7: Well, Mr. Ross. Got a pretty classy setup here. My. Poor Mr. Donovan. Sure's a shame when a guy has to leave all that money behind.
1: Get to the point or get out.
7: Brother, from now on, you're going to treat me with respect. What I know can send you straight to the chair.
1: Keep talking.
7: I saw you sneak out of Donovan's apartment a couple hours before he died. I saw you pull your act in the lobby so the dame would be alone with the old man. It's pretty clear the way you framed her at the trial. But you didn't fool me for a minute.
1: What's the count?
7: Well, I figure you're working the babe for plenty, so, seeing the paper said that Donovan left a flock of millions, $25,000 will do for a start.
1: You know I haven't got that kind of money here.
7: How much have you got?
1: Well, I guess it ought to be, $1,700 in a wall safe. But look here, if
7: get
1: I...
7: it.
1: And what do I get in return?
7: I'll keep quiet. For a while.
1: For a while.
7: That's it. Seeing I'm such a valuable guy, I figure you ought to put me on a payroll. Make me, sort of a private secretary, like you was the old man Donovan.
1: I think I understand.
7: Yeah, you bet you understand. Now get the dough. And fast.
1: Yes, I see now. I think I see the whole picture. I walked over to the safe and began to dial the numbers. Before I snapped it open, I turned round to look at him. He was leaning back in the easy chair at the end of the room. His greasy face was covered with a shrewd smile, and he was pawing that silly little revolver in his right hand. It looked like a 1900 Ivor Johnson 22 caliber with a 2-inch barrel. I took that and the fact that there were about 40 feet between us in at a glance. Unless that guy was an Annie Oakley, he couldn't hit the broadside of a barn from that position and with that gun.
8: All right. Mr. Starlin, open it.
1: I snapped open the little safe, and there it was. I could see Colt Super 38 Automatic stamped on the blued surface of the slide. The hammer was back, just as I knew the old man had left it. I snapped off the safety and brought the sights in line between our eyes.
7: Hey, wait! Don't! The ladder! The ladder!
1: He lay there on the floor. I looked down at him, and I had this strange feeling that I'd overlooked something.

0: hidden his car in the garage and gotten rid of the body. In the cellar under 2 feet of dirt. Maybe I should have left him alone. I could have pleaded self-defense. But no, no. After Donovan, another trial might not have turned out so well. Now I had to get away. I was really in the clear. Nobody'd ever look under those boards in the cellar. Nobody'd ever dare to snoop around Donovan's place. My place. Not unless they suspect something. And why should anyone suspect anything? Not in my house. My house. In a minute, I'd be off this dirt road and on the highway to New York. Yes, that's it. Back to New York. Then out of the country. What the... Hey, you. How about pulling out of the road and letting me by?
1: You seem to be in an awful hurry, mister.
0: Who is it? Why don't
1: How about letting me see your driver's license, huh?
2: Well, if it isn't Mr. Ross.
0: Lieutenant Braddon. What's the trouble?
2: Oh, no trouble at all. As a matter of fact, I just came up here to talk to you. Sort of a social call.
0: Well, right now I'm going to New York. I mean, I can't. You see,
2: you know, Mr. Ross, I never had a chance to talk to you after the trial. I got a little theory about Donovan's death. Oh, it's too late to do anything about it now, of course, but I thought it might be nice if we could sort of discuss it.
0: Sure. Anytime except now. I'm in a great hurry.
2: So I thought I'd kill two birds with one stone.
0: What?
2: Well, some crank sent me a letter, see, saying he was coming up here to see you. It seems he thought that you might kill him.
0: A letter.
2: Yeah, it probably didn't mean a thing, but, well, you're a rich man now, Mr. Ross. You'll just have to get used to being a target for cranks.
0: A letter. That's what he meant. A letter.
2: What's the matter, Mr. Ross? You don't look so good. Say, there's nothing to be afraid of. I tell you what. Your house ain't far from here. Let you and me take a little stroll up there and see if that crank has arrived, huh? It'll make you feel better.
0: Oh, I'm all right. I'm all right. Just let me go.
2: No. I insist. It'll set your mind at ease. Okay? Come on, let's go.
0: The cop didn't have any trouble finding him at all. I guess Roseanne will get the money after all now, when she gets out. It's too bad, really.

0: 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R-O-M-A. Roma. America's favorite wine. This is Ken Niles returning to our suspense microphone with the star of tonight's play, Dan Duryea. Dan, I've noticed in your last few pictures that you've forsaken the cloak of villainy to play the hero.
1: Yes, Ken, I have managed to qualify for a love scene or two lately in spite of my wicked reputation.
0: Well, then I'm afraid we've done you wrong tonight, casting you as the villain.
1: No, no, on the contrary, Ken. I don't want to be a hero on suspense. Look at what happened to the good guy tonight. Poisoned, pushed out of a window in a couple of minutes, flat.
0: Well, maybe you're right, Dan, but heel or hero, for your fine performance tonight, you rate a reward. So here's a gift basket of Roma wines with thanks from Roma, America's greatest vintner.
1: Oh, thank you, Ken. And Roma. 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
2: Dan Duryea appeared through the courtesy of Universal International Studios and is currently being seen in their production White Tie and Tails. Tonight's suspense play was written by Frank Talbus. 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
0: 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For friendly entertaining, for delightful dining. Yes, right now, a glass full would be very pleasant as Roma Wines bring you Joan Bennett in a remarkable tale of
1: suspense.
3: Are you feeling any better now?
4: You know what I've been wondering lying here?
3: What's that, Mrs. Allen?
4: Are you really a nurse?
3: Why, of course.
4: That stuff you keep giving me to make me sleep, it doesn't.
3: You'd be asleep in no time, Mrs. Allen, if you'd only make up your mind to it. It's all in your mind, you know.
4: That's funny, you saying that to me.
3: Now then, Mrs. Allen, you mustn't keep talking.
4: That's how it was with him. All in his mind. That's why I couldn't help him. That's why nobody in the world could help him. I know that now, but I couldn't bring myself to admit it until last night. You know where I was last night? I was at the Hollywood Bowl. It should have been the proudest night of my life. I was waiting for my husband to enter the stage and take his place as the leader of a great orchestra. Yes, I should have felt proud, but all I could feel was fear. It wasn't a new fear, it was an old fear, as old as our lives together. It began nearly 2 years ago. R and I had driven to the Pasadena station to meet a new pupil of his in from the East. I didn't have any reason to believe that this new arrival would be any different from dozens of others who came every year to live with us and study music with my husband. I don't see him anywhere. Don't you know what he looks like?
5: Huh? What's that, my dear?
4: Oh, never mind. There, that looks like it might be him over there.
5: Excuse me, are you looking for Professor Whitmer?
6: Oh, Professor Whitmer. Yeah, and Mark Allen.
5: You'll have to talk to my wife. I can't hear you just now.
6: Glad to know you, Mrs. Whitmer.
4: How do you do?
5: You know those streamlined hearing devices you see advertised in the papers all the time, Mr. Allen? I have one, but like an idiot, I left it at home.
6: Well, that's something Beethoven would have liked to have been able to say, Professor.
5: But you know, Mr. Allen, I think he'd rather put up with being plain deaf.
6: Hey, excuse me, sir. What about your bag, sir?
4: We have our car with us, Mr. Allen.
6: Right. Just take him to the car.
5: Will you look after Mr. Allen's bags, my dear?
4: I just did. It's the one right here. Just put the bags in the back.
5: Yes, ma'am. Right away.
6: Here you are.
5: Okay. I guess we can all ride in the front, can't we?
6: After you, Mrs. Whitmer.
5: See, Mr. Allen, my wife takes care of everything. That's what poor old Beethoven needed. Good, dependable wife.
4: Is this your first visit to California, Mr. Allen?
6: That's right. Never been further west than Chicago before in my life.
4: Well, you'll find the climate a nice change anyway.
6: What about you, Mrs. Whitmer? You native Californian?
4: Oh, not exactly, but the professor and I have lived here ever since we were married.
6: Tragedy. Great conductor losing his hearing like that.
4: Well, it doesn't worry him so much now that he has his own protégés.
6: Must be hard on you, though, sometimes.
4: Why should it be hard on me?
6: Oh, I just thought it might be. That's all. By the way, what's your first name, Mrs. Whitman?
4: Why, Franzi.
6: You mind if I call you that? Sometimes?
4: Well, of course not. You can call me anything you like, Mr. Allen. Ira! There's the bell.
5: Yeah? What's that, my dear?
4: There's a train coming.
5: Oh, yes. Thank you, my dear.

0: I hope I didn't give you a scare, Mr. Allen. I really shouldn't be driving without that fool device. My dear, would you like to drive?
1: You drive. We're almost home now anyway.
2: Is this where we live?
1: Uh-huh. This is Brooksville.
2: Nice little town we live in.
1: Well, I certainly hope you'll enjoy it, Mr. Allen.
2: I'm sure I will, Franzy.
1: That's all there was to it. And yet if he'd have asked me to go away with him to Timbuktu that night, I'd have gone. But he didn't. He didn't ask me anything. He just watched me. Not like the musical genius he was supposed to be. He was rough and hard and strong. A kid from the wrong side of the track. A kid like me. And I was watching him. I was watching him all the time. Until one morning, I had gone into L.A. for the day. I was in the kitchen washing up the breakfast dishes. And he was supposed to be up in his room composing, but he wasn't composing any more than I was washing dishes. He was waiting for me to go up to him. He didn't have to wait long. I was looking for my husband.
2: He went to the concert at the Philharmonic.
1: He did. Oh, I wanted him to do an errand for me.
2: Oh, that's too bad.
1: Oh, well, it'll have to wait until next week now, I suppose.
2: He might remember and call you.
1: He might. That's nice. What's it called?
2: It's an overture. Overture in two keys.
1: Oh.
2: You asked me that before. At breakfast, remember?
1: Oh, yes, so I did. I'd forgotten. Look at me. Why, the professor would kill me if he caught me wasting your time like this.
2: Maybe that's one reason he waited till he was out of the way.
1: Well.
2: You want to hear the other reason? It's been on your mind ever since that first day at the station. When you figured you'd wait. Let me make the first move. It's the way a dame always figures. Until she meets the right guy.
1: Meaning you?
2: I don't mean Santa Claus.
1: What does that make me?
2: Come here, darling.
1: You like to play hard to get, don't you?
2: Am I so hard to get?
1: I've been going crazy.
2: What do you think I've been doing? When does he get back?
1: Late.
2: How late?
1: Never before 6.
2: Hello, darling.
1: Clock came too soon that night. It always came too soon. I think I dreaded that clock more than I dreaded Ira. We couldn't cheat on the clock. But with Ira, well, taking care of Ira wasn't any problem for an Einstein. But Mark was the one who had to do it. Mark had to fix it so that earphones or no earphones, Ira would be deaf. As deaf as an adder. Sometimes I couldn't understand why Mark got so upset over that part of it. He used to tell me that I never would understand. I wasn't a musician and I wasn't deaf. Well, anyway, I had plenty of other things to feel bad about. We both did. We were like two shipwrecked sailors dying of thirst, and all we got to drink was salt water. You can stand that kind of thirst just so long. Hello.
2: Hello yourself.
1: Keep on playing.
2: Oh. Hasn't he gone yet?
1: He just called off his L.A. appointment.
2: What's up?
1: Oh, he thinks he's in for the flu or something. Anyway, he's staying home all day.
2: Lock the door, baby. Keep the germs out.
1: Mark.
2: Yeah?
1: He was talking about you. He said you decided to cut the course.
2: I've taken in about all he can teach me. Besides, the dough's running short.
1: You're lying. But I'm glad you're lying. Mark, take me with you. We can go away together.
2: Where?
1: New York, Chicago. It doesn't matter.
2: He'd follow us, you know that. He's the kind of guy who'd track us down to the end of the earth.
1: I wouldn't mind.
2: I would. I'd mind plenty.
1: You mean your career as the great conductor?
2: That makes me a heel, doesn't it?
1: That makes you like the rest of them. That's all Ira thinks about, his career. He cares about as much for me as...
2: Okay. But so far as the law is concerned, you're Professor Whitmer's wife. And there isn't anything we can do about it.
1: Isn't there, Mark?
2: I think it makes sense.
1: Mark?
2: Does it make any sense to you?
1: I've thought about it.
2: You wanted to hear me say it, though, didn't you?
1: Don't look at me like that.
2: Then you'd be sure I was crazy about you.
1: Mark.
2: Come here.
1: If only we didn't feel this way every time.
2: Yeah, but we do. Don't we?
1: Every time.
2: Hello. Darling.
1: Ira!
3: I must have
0: apologize for lowering myself to the role of an eavesdropper.
1: Clara, please.
0: And it's also regrettable that you, Mr. Allen, should presume that my affliction would affect my powers of observation. Or for that matter, my tolerance. You will kindly make arrangements to leave my house.
2: I guess that's about the way it is, Professor.
0: I've already taken the liberty, or I should say the precaution, of reserving you a ticket to New York. They have 40 minutes to get to the Pasadena station.
1: I must talk to you.
0: Undoubtedly, my dear. But if Mr. Allen's going to catch his train, I must go and get the car. You might help Mr. Allen with his packing.
2: What time do you have?
1: 5 to 11.
2: Yeah. We can just make it.
1: Mark, you're not really going. Mark!
2: Pull me in my music case. No, it's right there on the piano.
1: What about the rest of your junk? Or are you leaving that behind a suitcase?
2: It's only until I can send you a forwarding address.
1: At least you can tell me where you're going.
2: You heard him. New York. There's a car now.
1: Mark.
2: Yeah.
1: Mark, let me know if you should change your mind.
2: I won't have to let you know, Francie. I haven't changed my mind.
1: After he left, I remember looking at the alarm clock beside his bed. It said 11 o'clock. Then I thought about what I'd be doing tomorrow at 11 o'clock, and the day after that, and the next week, and the next year. 11 o'clock for all the rest of my life would be the time he walked out of that door. I wanted to cry, but I couldn't. I just sat there listening to the clock. I must have sat without moving for hours. Then I heard the bell. My first thought was that it was Ira. Automatically, I got up and walked downstairs to answer it.
3: Hey, ma'am. You're Mrs. Whitmer?
1: That's right.
3: Lieutenant Scott, police headquarters. You know this gentleman here?
1: Why, yes.
3: You, let's get ready for some bad news, Mrs. Whitmer.
1: My husband?
3: Yes, ma'am. There's been an accident.
2: Lieutenant, I'm an old friend of the family. Maybe you better let me tell her.
3: You'll have to give me some address then, Mr. Allen.
2: Call me here. Pasadena 1213.
3: It's only a matter of the next few days, you understand.
2: I'll stay in town as long as you need me.
3: Pasadena 1213. All right, Mr. Allen. Good day, Mrs. Whitmer.
1: Goodbye.
2: Goodbye, Lieutenant.
1: Mark. Oh, Mark, I thought I was never going to see you again.
2: Didn't you? I think I want to sit down a minute.
1: Oh, Mark, tell me what happened quickly.
2: It was pretty terrible. I told him a couple of times to take it easy. We must have been doing 70 when we hit the main drag. Maybe that's why I didn't recognize where we were. Anyway, I would have known we were there, that close to the crossing until I heard the bell. He still had time. If he'd thrown on his brakes when I hollered at him, there would have been all the time in the world. Maybe he thought he could make it, or maybe he just didn't hear me. I don't know. I just don't know. It was too late to grab the wheel. It was too late to do anything. That was when I jumped.
1: Mark.
2: Next thing I knew, there were cops all over the place. There was a doctor, too. I'd been here hours ago if I hadn't had to convince him that I didn't need an ambulance.
1: And Ira?
2: And those cops. They asked more questions.
1: Mark. Right?
2: Huh?
1: I asked you about Ira.
2: Ira didn't need any ambulance either, Francie. He was dead.

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1: Between the acts of Suspense, this is Ken Niles for Roma Wines. 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
0: 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A tale well calculated to keep you in suspense.

0: the inquest at the house. It took the coroner less than 3 minutes to return the verdict. Accidental death. I thought we should wait, but Mark said it wouldn't make any difference. If people were going to talk, they'd talk anyway. So a couple of weeks later, we drove down to Yuma and got married. During the ceremony, I felt a little like laughing, much more like crying. And let me tell you, if you ever get married in one of those Yuma wedding chapels, you'll feel like crying too. On the outside, there are neon lights to tell you how they do business day and night. And on the inside, everything is strictly like a funeral parlor. Artificial lilies, incense, and of course, an organ.
1: And do you fancy with me to take this man as your lovely wedded husband to happen to hold for this day forward?
0: I do.
1: And do you, Mark Allen, take this woman as your lawfully wedded wife?
0: I do.
1: I repeat, do you, Mark Allen, take this woman?
2: Yes.
1: You happen to hold from this day forward until death do you part?
2: I do.
0: Poor Mark. I kidded him afterwards about fluffing his lines, and he acted very serious about the whole thing and tried to make out that he didn't hear that particular part. Well, I guess every man thinks that those words are written just to make him nervous, and every woman thinks they are written just for her. At least I know I did. At first, we were as happy as any two people could possibly be. And then, it wasn't that anything changed, but I began to worry about Mark. It was as though he were expecting something. Sometimes when he thought I wasn't watching him, it almost seemed as though he were listening to something. A couple of nights ago, we had the party. It was kind of a send-off for Mark's debut at the Bowl. And it was a very Tony affair. All the long hair.
3: You can just imagine my humiliation, Mr. Allen. Right in the middle of Mimi's death scene, too. And afterwards, he had the nerve to tell me there was nothing wrong with his voice. It was stage fright. Oh, I could have slaughtered that head up.
4: If you'll excuse me, Madam Tetra, I think my wife wants
0: to. Oh, there, darling.
4: Can we get rid of these people?
0: Eventually, I suppose.
4: Now, here comes Stanley. Maybe he'll know how to cut it short.
5: Well, it looks like a good party. You see, Miss Allen, you get an important manager and all the important artists visit your home.
4: Now, can you get them all out of my home?
5: Oh, no, you can't disappoint your public, Mark. What about playing something to sort of wind up the evening, eh? How about the overture? I know it won't sound on the piano, but after all, it is a thing. Now, where is he going?
0: You asked him to wind up the evening, didn't you?
5: Well, how can I make an announcement if he doesn't tell me what he's going to play?

0: course, it wasn't anything important. Phone calls that come at a moment like that never are. It was just someone who wanted to wish Mark good luck tomorrow night. I said thanks and hung up. It wasn't until I was halfway back up the stairs that I knew something had gone wrong.
1: Seen his face. He looked more like a frog to me.
0: What happened?
2: There's nothing to be alarmed over.
0: Where's my husband?
2: He's upstairs, resting.
0: What's the matter with him?
2: Nothing at all, my dear. Really nothing at all. He was a little overtired, so he went upstairs.
1: If you ask me, Mrs. Allen, it's a plain case of stage fright. Well, I was telling him only this.
0: I didn't wait for the rest. When I found him, he was just lying there staring into the darkness. I wanted to hold him in my arms and tell him that no matter what, he was my guy, but I didn't. I didn't say a word, neither did he. It seemed like a long while later when I woke up. I didn't want to wake up. I was tired, dead tired, so tired that waking up hurt me all over. Only this time, it hurt more than usual. And suddenly, I was sitting upright in bed, with a chill running straight up my spine. The sound came from the music room. I fumbled for the light, but that didn't tell me anything I didn't know already. Mark's bed was empty. Somehow I got out of bed and walked downstairs. I kept walking till I was standing outside the music room door. If I'd been standing at the bar of judgment, I would have still said the same prayer. But the door would be locked, but it wasn't. The room was in darkness, except for a small lamp on the floor. And there, looking like something out of a horror picture, sat my husband. His face, only his hands flying up and down in the lamplight. His knuckles were wet with blood. Mark! Oh, darling. Darling, I had to do it. I had to do something.
3: Talk to me. Keep on talking to me.
0: What do you want me to say?
3: Just keep talking. And hold my hand.
0: Your hands, oh, darling. Look at your hands. Mark, tell me what's wrong. I don't understand. Everything was fine until I left the room to answer the phone.
3: Was it a phone bell? I didn't hear any phone.
0: Mark.
3: I wouldn't have even known you'd come upstairs if it hadn't been for your perfume. Even then, I didn't believe it. Then I came down here. It played like this. I couldn't hear. Then I played louder. I still couldn't hear. I couldn't hear. I couldn't hear.
0: Darling, don't. You're all right now. Mark, it's awfully late.
3: What time is it?
0: 4:00 in the morning.
3: Funny. You do it, too.
0: What should I do?
3: Listen to see if your watch is going. Must be a reflex action. Even he did it.
0: Mark.
3: Always reminded me of Nelson putting his telescope to his blind eye. I don't suppose you understand about that. Even if you'd loved him, you'd never have known what it meant for a musician. To be deaf.
0: Mark, there's only one thing I know or care about. I don't care about anything else in this world. I just don't care.
3: Fran?
0: Yes?
3: You know, don't you?
0: Yes, Mark.
3: You've always known, haven't you?
0: Yes, I suppose I have.
3: I'm sorry, Fran. For you.
0: Oh, Mark, I told you I don't care. I don't care about anything but you.
3: Has an awful sound. Murder.

As I sat watching him walk across the great stage of the Hollywood Bowl, I wanted to pray. But I knew I hadn't even the right to do that. All I could do was think of what he must be thinking. How he must have timed it to the split second. How he must have snipped the wire on the earphone so Ira wouldn't notice it. How I must have felt when they were coming to the railroad crossing and he heard the warning bell and Ira couldn't. Ira couldn't hear anything. Mark had planned it that way. He had killed my husband because he couldn't hear a little bell.

0: Let me through, please. Please, I have to get through.
1: I'm sorry, lady. Miss Allen isn't receiving any visitors.
0: I'm his wife.
1: Oh, of course. This way, Miss Allen.
2: Oh, thank heaven. That's all right, Doctor. Mrs. Allen, the press are outside. We must talk to them.
0: Mark.
3: I heard the bell.
0: Darling, it's all right. It's all right. I'm here with you. It's me, Frenzy.
3: Didn't you hear it? Kenna rang as I entered the stage. It was the bell.
0: It took us an hour to get him to make any sense, and then suddenly he was all right. As all right as I've ever seen him in my life. The doctor was as pleased as an old midwife and insisted that it was the sedative that had done the trick. I wish he'd been right. But you see, by then I was beginning to see what was wrong with Mark, and I knew that all the doctors in the world wouldn't do him any good. But I still dared to hope that somehow I could.
3: All right, come on, let's go.
0: So don't you want me to drive home?
3: Oh, I'm okay now.
0: Oh,
3: you mustn't cry, baby. I'm okay now.
0: Oh, that's why I can cry, you goof. Mark.
3: Yeah?
0: Let's go away from here right away to Canada or someplace for a year longer if you want. Even if you don't even look at a note of music, it doesn't matter. You'll be right away from everything and then it won't happen anymore. I know it. If you'll only get away right away, even from me, if that would help.
3: Where should we go? Florida? New York?
0: Oh, darling.
3: You know, it's about time you saw something else but palm trees. Let's make it New England. Up around Vermont or something. We'll have to get you a sleeping bag or you die of cold.
0: I love you.
3: Me too.
0: Why don't you let me drive?
3: Well, you can't with one hand.
0: I can, too. Mark, you know, I was wondering, can you get double sleeping bags in Vermont? Mark, you better slow down.
3: Yeah, maybe Canada.
0: Mark, huh? We're coming to the crossing.
3: There's
0: a train.
3: Up there.
0: Mark!
3: They say you can almost hear how quiet it is some places in the woods up there.
0: Mark!

0: 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R-O-M-A. Roma, America's favorite wine. This is Ken Niles returning to our stage with a lovely star of tonight's suspense play, glamorous favorite of movie-going millions, but a newcomer to suspense fans, Miss Joan Bennett. Welcome to the suspense family, Joan, and congratulations. Your performance was wonderful.
1: Thank you, Ken, but I'd like to share some of the compliments with Howard Duff, who played the composer so wonderfully.
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2: 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Tonight's suspense play was written by Pamela Wilcox and Malvin Wall. Next Thursday, same time, you will hear Roddy McDowell as star of Suspense.
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0: Suspense, radio's outstanding theater of thrills, is presented for your enjoyment by Roma Wines. That's R-O-M-A, Roma Wines. Those better-tasting California wines enjoyed by more Americans than any other wine. For friendly entertaining, for delightful dining. Yes, right now, a glassful would be very pleasant as Roma Wines bring you Roddy McDowell in a remarkable tale of...
1: Suspense.
2: Back home again. Back home on the street. Courtney Lane is what the sign on the lamppost says. But it's just the street to those that knows it hereabouts. And few that doesn't. What with the name it's got. As dirty, rotten, rum a spot as you'll find in the whole of London.
3: Georgie, William's back home again, are you?
2: High time, isn't it?
3: Quite a proper man you've grown to be, too. We've missed you, Georgie.
2: More than I can say for you.
3: Pack your friends.
2: The street. The only home I've had since my mum and dad was taken. The Blitz. That's how they got it. And now I came to live with my Uncle Bert. If you can call that living. Where I've been the last 6 months is due to him. Dartmoor Penn. One of his little schemes that he talked me into. Saying how safe it was. And it was for Uncle Bert. But not for me. Because Uncle Bert is a crook and a liar. He'd steal the pennies off a dead man's eyes. Only he'd never get caught. They could prove it on the dead one sooner than they could on Uncle Bert.
4: Come on, move along there. Hey, you there.

0: Georgie. Georgie, then.
1: Hello, Uncle Bert.
0: Georgie, I spoke to Sora. Come on in. Come in. Welcome home.
1: I'm coming in. But there's no need to carry on so about it.
0: Carry on about it? Why, you're the prodigal son you are, Georgie, my lad. It's the fatted calf for you.
1: Come off it, Uncle Bert. You don't want me back. If there was any other place in the whole of England for me to hang my hat, I wouldn't be back.
0: Oh, my boy, now that hurts, that does. To think you'd say that to me, what raised you from a young lad?
1: Yeah, and got me a 6 month stretch at hard labour to top it off. Downright ungrateful I am, eh, Uncle Bert?
0: Georgie, how was I to know you'd go ahead and do something I only spoke about in jest?
1: Yes, but if I'd come home with a swag, you'd have had your share quick enough and know just about that.
0: Well, I'm sorry for what happened, Georgie. You never know what I've been through, blaming myself for it so well. But bygones is bygones. But come on into the black hole and I've got a bit of a surprise for you.
2: Hello, George.
1: Mrs. Pendry.
2: Oh, you see, Bertie does remember me. Isn't that nice?
1: Well, I couldn't very well help it, seeing all the errands I used to run to you from the shop in High Street. Hardly expected to see you down in these parts, though.
2: Well, you see, I don't have the shop anymore.
1: Oh, sold it, eh?
2: Yes, and... Oh, Bert, you tell him.
1: Tell me what?
0: It's a surprise I was telling you about, Georgie lad. Mrs. Pendry and I got hitched last week. We're married.
2: So you see, George, you'll have to call me Aunt Edna now.
1: Married?
2: Sir swept me off my feet, he did.
1: You married him?
0: And why not?
2: Oh, George. I know it seems a bit queer to someone your age, two people as old as we are. But we were both lonely. Since my husband died, I've had no
0: and
2: one...
0: And she needs someone to take care of her. Can't get about much now, you know.
2: My old heart. You remember, don't you, George?
0: And so she let me take over the job and made me the happiest man in the world to boot.
2: You do understand, don't you, George?
1: Well, I expect you'll be moving out of this rat hole, then. Both of you'll go and live in your house, I expect, eh, Mrs. Pendry?
0: It's Mrs. Williams now, lad.
2: Aunt Edna.
1: Aunt Edna, then.
2: Well, you see, I don't have my house anymore, George.
0: Ah, there's a dabby lot around here. And well, we didn't want to give him any chance to say I'd married Aunt Edna for her money.
2: So I sold my house, too. But I don't care where I live, so long as I'm with Bert. And you're just as welcome here as ever. Even more. You have your room upstairs you always used to have and all.
1: Oh. Hey, hold on.
0: What's up?
1: Where is it?
0: Where's what?
1: You know what. The picture. The picture of my mother that was over the mantelpiece.
2: Oh, Bert, I asked you to leave it where it was.
0: There's a new mistress in the house now, lad.
1: Never mind about that. Where's the picture? Hand it over.
0: Well, I mind how you...
1: Hand it over, I said.
0: And it's no good raising it around because I can't hand it over.
1: What have you done with it? You had no right to put your filthy hands on it.
0: You must know I burned it.
1: Burned it? The only thing I had in the world to remind me of her. What? Why, you rotten old...
0: Keep away from me now. Don't you raise your hand to me. Oh, you're crazy young fool. Now, see what you've done.
1: Why, what's up with her?
0: Oh, you blithering idiot. Here, give me a hand. Get her to her room.
2: No, I don't need you both, but if George wouldn't mind getting me a bit of my medicine.
0: There's a blue bottle in the kitchen cupboard. A teaspoon and half a glass of water. Go on, don't stand there.
1: All right. Keep your hair on.
0: Now come along, my dear.
2: Oh, thank you, Bert.
0: Yeah. Now, come on. On the bed with you, now. There you are.
1: Here's the medicine.
0: Here, give it to you. Here, drink this now, Pat.
2: Oh, thank you, Bert.
0: Feeling better now?
2: I'll be all right after a bit. I'll just lie here and rest for a while. If you don't mind.
0: Oh, sure. We'll be just outside here if you want anything. Come on, Georgie.
2: I'm sorry to be such a bother. And thank you, George.
1: Nothing to thank me for.
0: It's a bad art of hers. Has me fair worried to death.
1: I dare say. What's the game, Uncle Bert?
0: Game? What game?
1: You know what. This marriage business.
0: You heard what she said. We was both lonely.
1: Lonely. You're not tying yourself down playing nursemaid to some old A-bag because you're lonely. Not you.
0: George, you're speaking of my wife.
1: Your wife. Your wife's money, that's all you've got your eye on.
0: Oh, so that's it. Then why didn't I move into the fine posh house of theirs up in High Street? Why didn't I?
1: Because you'd rather have the cash, I expect.
0: All right, suppose I do come into a bit of cash one day.
1: One day. If you can wait that long.
0: And just what do you mean by that?
1: I

0: don't know. All I know is I'm not having any. I'm clearing out. Now, tonight. But I didn't go. Oh, I don't know why. That night when it was late enough so I reckoned they'd be asleep, I made straight for the kitchen. I was near dead from hunger, I was. I started rummaging through the cupboard. Then I saw it. Right next to a bottle of medicine. A little box it was. Marked with a skull and crossbones. Poison. Rat poison.
1: Hello, George.
0: Edna!
1: Why, what's the matter? Look as though I'd scared you half to death.
0: Oh, me? Oh, no. You just came on me a bit sudden, that's all. I didn't expect to find you up.
1: I've been wanting to talk to you.
0: Why?
1: Why don't you and your Uncle Bert get along?
0: Well, if you must know, Uncle Bert and I don't quite see eye to eye on one or two things. But, oh, well, I'll be out of his way soon enough. Never fear about that.
1: George, I know Bert isn't all that. Well, I know what people say about him. But he's been good to me.
0: Got his reasons, too, I dare say. He's a sharp one, he is.
1: He's been good to me, and perhaps if he'd had a chance, if he hadn't been in the street, he'd have been a good man all his life.
0: The street. That's what we all put our troubles onto here. The street.
1: I know it's hard, George. But if maybe you could get yourself a bit of education.
0: Oh, why, of course. All I have to do is trot along up to Oxford with the rest of the millionaire's son.
1: Oh, no, I didn't mean that. Just learn a trade for a starter. And for the money? Well, I've got a bit of money.
0: Oh, no, I don't need any help. Yours or anybody else's. Why, the last 6 months I've had about all the reforming I can stand.
1: Oh, it's not that, George. You're like a nephew to me now.
0: You better stick to reforming Uncle Bert. He needs it as much as I do. Maybe even a bit more.
2: Oh, hello, Georgie. I told you you'd get hungry if you didn't eat.
0: Proper fortune teller you are.
2: What are you doing up at this time of night, Edna? You shouldn't be jumping up in the middle of the night with your heart and the shape it is.
1: Oh, I heard, George. I just wanted to see if he was all right.
2: Well, hop along to bed now. There's a good girl. I'll take care of Georgie.
1: Well, good night.
2: Good night, my dear. You're not in a proper mood, George. You'll never make your way in the world. Not the way you're going about it.
0: I suppose you know just how to go about it. That's why you've lived in this filthy hole all your life.
2: I wouldn't say that. But I know one way. Money's one way. And I've got me plans.
0: What's this? This part of your plans, is it?
2: That? What? It's rat poison, ain't it?
0: I ain't never seen no rats around here.
2: Well, there's no harm having a bit handy, is there? Hands of prevention is worth a pound of cure, you know.
0: And a proper handy place you've got for it too, haven't you? Right next to a bottle of medicine.
2: Oh, so that's it. So now I'm a cruel and inhuman monster that would poison his own wife, is that it?
0: I didn't say you would. But I didn't say you wouldn't, neither.
2: Think I got it all planned, eh? I slip her the poison and no one even bothers to ask why she rolled up because they all know she got a bad ticker. Is that the way you see it?
0: I see you've done a bit of thinking at any rate.
2: Now look here, George, my lad. Even if I was the monster you say, I'd be the last one to kill her. Don't you see?
0: Not yet, I don't.
2: I have to make out their will, Georgie. I'll get the stuff anyway. I can afford to wait. I don't know about certain other parties, Georgie, that would benefit along with me. But I can afford to wait.

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0: And now, Roma Wines bring back to our Hollywood soundstage Roddy McDowell as Georgie Williams, with Raymond Lawrence as his Uncle Bert and Jeanette Nolan as his Aunt Edna in One Way Street, a tale well calculated to keep you in suspense.

0: I should have known it then. The day I found the rat poison, what Uncle Bert was up to. I knew he'd married Edna for her money. I knew he was rotten enough to... Well, I watched him like an orc. I fixed all the meals myself. See, I wanted to help around the house. And the poison was always there, up in the kitchen cupboard next to a medicine, with the skull and crossbones on it, and the seed.
1: Oh, hello there, Georgie lad. Just in time to have a spot of tea with us.
0: Tea?
1: Well, but what about that? We're not tops, perhaps, but we can have a spot of tea all the same, I expect.
2: It was Bert's idea. Said it made us seem more of a family-like.
1: Have a cup, Georgie?
0: No, thanks, but I'll turn the tray around for you, though.
1: Yeah, hold on.
0: Looks a bit unsteady, but... Oh, there you are. Now, you get Aunt Edna's cup. And she gets yours. But there's no matter, is it?
2: Of course not. It's all the same tea.
0: You don't mind, do you, Uncle Bert?
1: Why, no, why should I?
2: Oh, it is nice to have a cup of tea about this time of day. I'd almost forgotten.
0: Well, drink up, Uncle Bert. You'll only get cold sitting there.
1: Yeah, what's a petitionary? I like it a bit cool and myself.
2: Well, is there anything wrong with your tea, Bert? Mine's lovely.
0: Shouldn't be anything wrong with it. Fix it himself, he did.
1: Of course there's nothing wrong with it.
2: No, love us, Bert. No need to take it all down in a gulp. Think you were swallowing rank poison.
0: Something's stick in your throat then, Uncle Bert.
2: What is it? There.
1: I got a swallow in me windpipe. It's good now. Fix me another cup like a good lad, will you, Georgie?
2: You can fill mine too if you will, George.
0: Right you are.
1: You know where the tea is, Georgie?
0: No, I...
1: No, it's in the kitchen cupboard. Right next to the medicine. You'll find it, Georgie. Right next to the medicine.
0: But the tea wasn't next to the medicine. It wasn't there at all. Only the little box was there, with the skull and crossbones. And still unopened. Poison. I found the tea and poured out the two cups. But all the time, my eye was on the little box. I was thinking how I had to get away. And about the money. And how easy it would be. And then it came to me, all in a flash, what Bert was up to. And why I'd done nothing about it. Because he'd known what I was thinking before I knew it myself. He knew what I was thinking out there in the kitchen right then. He knew I was thinking about murder. That night I hid the box. Didn't chuck it out, mind you. Only hid it. In a place not too hard to find. Next morning it was back in the cupboard. Right next to the medicine. Poison. No mistake about it now. Another of Uncle Bert's nice, safe little schemes. Safe for him. He'd all but come right out in so many words with it. Nothing to arrange but the terms. I knew he'd get to that, too, once he was sure of me. All he had to do was wait, was what he thought. Wait for me to kill her.
1: There, Georgie Millen. Cleaning up the breakfast dishes, eh?
0: Well, it don't look like I'm playing a bloody game of darts, does it now?
1: Georgie, I was looking for that rat poison last night. And the devil's own job to find it.
0: I could have told you where it was. Found some rats at last, have you?
1: Not in particular. Thought it best to have it out there where it's handy, though.
0: Well, it's handy now, all right.
1: Saw where I put it, did you? Now, look here, Georgie. You know how I feel about you. What's mine is yours. Whatever I have, or whatever I might get, share and share alike. 50-50. Partners. That's me.
0: First I've ever known you to offer a bloke so much as a time of day.
1: It might be the last two. But the one time might be worth all the rest. Hey, Georgie?
0: Only times I've known you cheat your own grandmother out of the last two teeth in her head.
1: That's as maybe. But if you're partners, you're taking your chances together, aren't you? Both of you in the same, the bad or the good. Got to treat each other fair and square then, don't you?
0: If it's like that.
1: That's how it is, all right. You think it over. See if it ain't.
3: Bert. Oh, Bert.
1: Yes, my dear?
3: Could you bring me a bit of my medicine?
1: Not taking bad, are you?
3: Not bad, but a bit of the medicine might help.
1: Right you are. Well, Georgie, you know how to fix it, don't you?
0: I know how to fix it.
1: I'll just nip along down the road and got a few things to attend to. But I'll be back in plenty of time.
0: Mind you are, then.
1: And, Georgie, fix it right this time.
0: I got the medicine and mixed it up as usual. So I scarcely knew what I was doing. Because all the time I was thinking about the street, about my shirt that was always frayed and dirty, about my baggy second-hand suit, and how, well, what did she matter to me anyhow? She was a sure thing to roll up in a year or two anyway, what with that ticker of hers. And if she did now, I was free. Free. Next thing I knew, I'd opened the box and dumped enough of the stuff into her glass to kill a cart horse. Then I was carrying it into her, walking like in a dream, and wondering where my voice was coming from. It sounded so strange and far away.
2: Just set it down on the table, will you, George?
0: Righto. Right you are, Aunt Edna.
2: I hate to be such a trouble to you, George. You've been awfully good about the house here and all.
0: Oh, it's no trouble.
2: All the same. I know it isn't easy.
0: Oh, I don't mind. Always used to help my mum about the house.
2: You loved your mother a lot, didn't you, George?
0: Yes, I did.
2: I wish you'd do what I know she'd want you to do, if she was alive.
0: What's that?
2: Get away. Get away from the street. I know she's praying for that, wherever she is. The street does things to people, George. Terrible things.
0: Well, I will. I will get away one day.
2: One day may be too late.
0: Maybe it will. Maybe it won't.
2: Why don't you let me help you? I know she'd want that, too.
0: Do you really think she would?
2: Oh, I know she would. George, please.
0: No, I said I don't want any help, and I don't.
2: All right, George. I won't say any more. Hand me my medicine, please.
0: What?
2: My medicine. On the table.
0: Oh, here you are.
2: Thank you.
0: No.
2: George.
0: Oh, I'm sorry. I slipped, I did.
2: Did you?
0: Yes, I...
2: I thought you struck the glass out of my hand.
0: No, I didn't. Anyway, it's no matter. I'll get you some more.
2: George.
0: Aunt Edna, you've got to get away from here.
2: Get away?
0: Yes, now, today, before it's too late.
2: Perhaps it is too late.
0: No, it isn't. Not for you. I can't get out of it. I never will, but you can. You've got money. You've got to go.
2: Are you sure that best?
0: Oh, I know it is for everyone. For you, I mean. For your health. That's it. If that's what I mean. I was thinking about your health. Oh, you'll never get well here. You'll die here.
2: I've been prepared for that. For quite a while.
0: Oh, Aunt Edna, not here. You've got to go. Promise me you'll go.
2: Yes. Perhaps that is best. All right, George. I'll go.
0: That night I slept. Really slept. For the first time in weeks. When I woke up, it seemed late. I heard the sound of dishes down in the parlor. I jumped into my clothes in a flash and looked down the stairs. They were having breakfast. Coffee. I seemed to turn all sick inside. I ran down the back stairs to the kitchen and over to the cupboard. The box was still there, but it was empty. The poison had been used since yesterday. I ran out into the parlor.
1: Oh, thanks. I'll think I will.
0: Edna, don't drink it.
1: Well, what's got into you?
0: Did you drink it, Edna? Tell me.
2: My coffee? Why, yes.
0: It's poison, Jim.
1: Shut up, you fool.
0: I won't shut up. I knew he'd do it.
2: Oh.
0: He wanted me to, and when I wouldn't, he did it himself. But he won't get away with it, Edna. I've got to call the police. I'll get you a doctor.
2: George. No.
1: Oh. You've set her off again, you fool. Get her medicine, quick.
0: Aunt Edna.
1: Keep them
4: Here, Medicine, I'll tell you. I'll see to her.
5: Medicine. She's dead.
4: Dead?
5: Oh, don't try any of that, Uncle Bert. You poisoned her, you didn't, and I know it. I looked at the box in the kitchen, and it's empty, and I'm going to the police.
4: Judy! George!
5: Well?
4: I swear I didn't. I swear I all the time. She made the coffee herself. She brought it out with her own hands.
5: She did?
4: Georgie! Call the doctor. She's done, woman. Call the doctor. Quick!
5: That's it. You've been the running mastermind so far. You get your own doctor.
4: George!
5: So long, Uncle Bert. Happy landing.

I went next door and asked Mrs. Wiggins to call the police. Then I went back to the house. I picked up Edna in my arms and carried her to her room and laid her on a bed. I smoothed out a pillow for her head as though she was still alive. Then I saw it. The picture of my mother and the note. Dear George, don't be sorry for me and don't think badly of me. I was wrong to close my eyes to things just because I didn't want to see them. But after yesterday, I knew you were right. And it was best for me to go away. Give this note to the police so that they will know it was me and not you that poisoned him. I found a picture of your mother in the attic. She was so beautiful that I could see why even Bert couldn't really burn it, like he said. Take the money that I've left and leave the street. But carry her picture with you wherever you go. For I know she will always be watching over you, as she was yesterday, to keep you from harm. And so shall I. Your friend, Edna.

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1: This is Roddy McDowell. I just wanted to say a few words in my own voice. It's been a very great pleasure for me to be able to appear on Suspense. Thank you, and good night.
0: Roddy McDowell is currently appearing in the Metro-Goldwyn-Mayer Technicolor production, Holiday in Mexico. Tonight's Suspense play was written by Sanford Schlesinger and Robert Richards. Next Thursday, same time, you will hear Mr. Van Heflin as star of Suspense. 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

0: 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This evening's shows were entitled, Tree of Life, Will to Power, Overture and Tookies, and One Way Street. 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Tune in again, next Thursday evening, same time, same place, for another set of spine-tingling, white-knuckle, Edge of Your Seat thrillers, here on Audio Theater. This is Zoe saying thanks for listening. Till then, have a great one.
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Thank you.

0: Good evening. This is Zoe. 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Amos, Andy, the Kingfish, his wife Sapphire, and the gang. 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
1: It's the Amos and Andy Christmas Show, brought to you by Rinso, the only soap that contains solium. Christmas Eve, Reber Brothers Company, the makers of Rinso with Solium, again brings you the Amos and Andy Christmas Show. And now, here they are with their Christmas cast and Jeff Alexander and his orchestra and chorus, radio's all-time favorites, Amos and Andy.

0: It's the day before Christmas. Morning crowds are milling about Lenox Avenue in Harlem, doing their last-minute shopping. Andy is out with Amos's little girl, Arbadella, on their annual Christmas tour of the department store windows. Right now, they're looking at a little doll in one of the windows.
1: Yeah, that sure is a pretty doll, Arbadella.
2: Yes, that's the one I wrote and asked Santa Claus to bring me. But Daddy said I wrote the letter too late. You see, I only wrote it 2 days ago.
1: Yeah, well, maybe your papa ain't got the money. I mean, that ain't giving Santa Claus much time. You gotta write him before that.
2: Isn't she pretty, though, Uncle Andy? Daddy said Santa Claus would bring her to me next Christmas.
1: Oh, sure. You see, that'll give him more time.
2: We're having a good time today, ain't we, Uncle Andy?
1: Yeah.
2: I like being out with you.
1: Yeah, and I like being out with you, too, Arbadella. But I guess we gotta be getting on home now.
2: Do you think Mommy and Daddy will be home yet?
1: Oh, sure. They say they'll be home at noon.
2: Uncle Andy, let me just look at the doll once more.
1: Oh, sure, honey.
2: She's beautiful. She's a talking doll, too.
1: Yeah, talking doll. They is the best ones, all right.
2: That sure is a pretty dress she's got on. But when Santa Claus brings her to me next year, I'm going to make her a lot more pretty dresses. Pink ones. I can hardly wait till next Christmas. It's only a year.
3: Miss Andy, you sure got a lot of Christmas presents here to wrap up.
1: Yeah, Lightning, I want to get them all wrapped up now, so I ain't got to do it this afternoon or tonight.
3: What has you got in this box here, Miss Andy?
1: Well, go ahead, look at it. Just some handkerchiefs that I'm going to give that gal friend of mine, Evelyn Bennett.
3: Evelyn Bennett?
1: Yeah.
3: Wait a minute, Miss Andy. These has the letter C embroidered in the corner.
1: Yeah, well, last year I was going to give them to that gal Carmen that I was going with, but we busted up.
3: Well, with the letter C on there, I don't see how you can give them to Evelyn Bennett.
1: Well, I thought of that, too. So for the last 3 days, I've been calling her Cookie.
3: Look out, Miss Andy. Here come the Kingfish, Miss Van Porter.
1: Yeah. Come in, fellas. Come in.
4: Well, hello there, Andy. Lightning, Merry Christmas, fellas.
5: Hello, boys. How are you?
4: Well, see you wrapping all your Christmas presents, Andy. Anytime you want me to turn my back and not look, just say the word.
1: Yeah, well, I ain't bought you a present, Kingfish.
4: Oh, you ain't got around to it yet, huh? Well, don't worry about it, Brother Andy. You still got time. You know, me and my wife was talking about the same thing just this morning. She said to me, she said, George, do you think any of your friends is going to give you that bathrobe you got in the corner window at the Globe department store? And I say, honey, you mean the blue one with the red sash around? She say, yeah, you know it's marked $3.95. And I say, that's the one size 40, yeah. Funny thing how me and my wife talked back and forth, ain't it?
5: Yes, and you could use a new bathrobe, Kingfish. That one you greeted me in yesterday certainly was a mess.
4: Yeah, it was.
5: You shook hands with me right through the pocket.
4: Yeah, by the way, Andy, I just thought of something. Tell me this. How big is that door at your boarding house?
1: Why?
4: Well, I'm coming up to see you tomorrow morning with a pretty big package. Well, if I can't get it in there, though, we can always take the door off the hinges and get the thing in there for you.
1: Yeah. You know, this is kind of embarrassing, because I is broke and I can't afford to buy nothing for you.
4: Nothing at all?
1: That's right. Say, what time you expect to be up with that big package?
4: Well, on second thought, I might not be as early as I expected to see.
1: Well, I'll be there all morning.
4: Well, don't wait for me, Andy. You see, I got a lot of packages to deliver. I might not get around to you till February or March.
1: Yeah, I know it'd be something like that.
3: Miss Andy, I've been trying to wrap one of these packages here. This is a hard one.
5: My, what in the world is that?
1: Oh, that's a little toy automobile. I got that for Amos Jr. You wind it up, it scoots around the floor. Backs up and everything. Hey, wait a minute, I'll show you.
4: Well,
1: I'll
4: see that. Mm-hmm. Well, look at that thing go, will you?
5: Hey, that is the cutest thing I done ever see.
4: Yeah. You see the way the thing went around the corner there and everything?
5: Well, look at here, will you? It's even got a license number.
4: Yeah, let me have it, Henry. I want to shoot it around the floor again myself.
5: Well, I can wind it myself, Kingfish.
4: Well, wait a minute. Let me do it, Henry. I asked you for it.
5: Yes, but I picked it up first.
4: Well, now, wait a minute here.
1: Now, don't break it, fellas.
4: Yeah,
1: don't
4: well,
1: break
4: it. Wait a minute, can't I work the thing?
5: Kingfish, I'm going to work it. Let's not be childish about this.
4: All right. But I'm next on the thing.
1: Now, wait a minute. Hold it, fellas. Hold it. I'm going to put it back in the box now before it gets broke. And I got things to do around here, too. You children better run along home now.
4: Yeah, by the way, you coming over to the gathering at the lodge hall this afternoon, ain't you, Andy?
1: Oh, yeah, I'll be there. Looking forward to that thing.
4: Oh, yeah, you know, all the boys are getting together over there. The Christmas spirit, gonna have refreshments, slap everybody on the back, all that stuff. Have a little present for each member, too.
5: Yes, the whole gang's gonna be there. See you then, Andy.
4: Well, come on, Henry. Let's go. So long, Andy.
5: Yes, good day, Andy, my friend. And may the Yuletide season bring you much Noel. And besides that, a very Merry Christmas.
3: Miss Andy, I was wrapping this package of colored crayons that you bought for Arbidella.
1: Yeah, wrap that up. This ain't much of a gift to give a kid, is it?
3: Well, it ain't bad, Miss Andy.
1: She might not even like crayons. I don't know.
3: Yeah, but she might and she might not. After all, you don't know what she likes.
1: The funny part of it is, Lighton, I do know what she likes.
3: Well, even if you do know, it don't make no difference because you is broke. You ain't got no money to buy nothing more.
1: Yeah, that's what's troubling me. I is broke. I ain't got a cent. I say, Lightning, what time is it?
3: Nearly 1 o'clock.
1: Yeah. Say, wait a minute. I got an idea. I think I'm going to walk down to that department store on the corner. I'll see you later.
6: Did you want to see me?
1: I guess so. Is you the gentleman to do the hiring here for the department store?
6: That's right. My name is Simmons.
1: Yeah, well, I was wondering if you need any extra sales help here for the last-minute rush this afternoon. I would work hard.
6: Well, we did need extra help up until this morning, but I think we can get through the rest of the day with the salespeople we have.
1: Oh. Well, thanks just the same, Mr. Thanks.
6: Oh, wait just a minute.
1: Oh, yes, sir.
6: Maybe you can do it.
1: What's that?
6: Well, one of our Santa Claus's helpers was called home. His wife was taken ill suddenly, and we could use somebody to take his place. You think you could do it?
1: Be Santa Claus's helper?
6: That's right.
1: Well, I ain't never done it before, but... Sure, I can do it.
6: Fine. Now, if you'll come down to the fourth floor, I'll give you your Santa Claus suit and whiskers and tell you just what you're supposed to do.
1: Oh, thank you, sir. Thank you.
6: Well, Mr. Brown, the Santa Claus suit seems to fit you very well.
1: Yes, sir. That's all right.
6: Here's your seat right here.
1: Yeah.
6: You just have the children to come up one at a time, and if you run into any difficulties of any kind, just call the floor walker.
1: Yes, sir. If I have any trouble, I'll call the floor walker.
6: Well, good luck, Santa.
1: Yeah. Well, I'll get started. All right, Sonny, you was first. Come right up here and sit on Santa Claus's lap. That's the boy. Now, tell Santa Claus what you want for Christmas.
7: I want a jet-propelled plane and a tank.
1: A jet-propelled plane and a tank. What's your name, Sonny?
7: Oliver Smith.
1: Yeah, well, Oliver Smith, huh? Is you done been a good boy all year?
7: Yes.
1: I could have seen that, but I even asked you. Yeah, you is a nice little fella. I bet you drinks up all of your milk at every meal, don't you?
7: No, I don't.
1: You don't?
7: No.
1: You drink part of it, though, don't you?
7: No, I don't drink none of it.
1: None of it, huh?
7: No, and I ain't never gonna drink none of it, either.
1: Old floor walker. Can you come over here, floor walker?
7: If Santa Claus brings me the jet plane and the tank, I'll drink my milk.
1: Never mind, floor walker. That's a good little boy, Oliver. You just hang up your stocking and everything's going to be all right.
7: Okay, thank you, Santa Claus.
1: You're welcome.
7: Am I next?
1: Yeah, you is next. My, what a nice little girl. Sit right here on my knee. Now tell me, what is your name?
7: Henrietta Lewis.
1: Well, that's a pretty name, too. And that's a pretty little dress you got on there, too.
7: My mother made it for me. See the ribbon?
1: Yeah, that's good, all right. Henrietta, you is one of the sweetest little girls I done ever see. Now, tell me, what do you want for Christmas?
7: A football.
1: A football?
7: Yes, it's a boxing gloves and a drum.
1: Boxing gloves and a drum? Well, wait a minute, Jerry. What does a little girl like you want with them things?
7: Oh, I don't want them for myself.
1: Oh, well, who does you want them for?
7: My little brother.
1: Your brother?
7: You see, he's sick in bed and he couldn't come down here.
0: Oh, well, that's too bad.
7: I just wanted to make sure he gets a present.
1: Well, now, that sure is sweet of you, Henrietta. And I can tell you right now that Santa Claus is going to take care of him.
7: Thank you. Merry Christmas, Santa Claus.
1: Merry Christmas, honey. All right, who's next?
8: Oh, hello, Santa Claus. Hello, that's Santa Claus.
1: Well, Gabby Gibson, what are you doing here in the toy department?
8: Just came up to get my new girl a present.
1: In the toy department?
8: Yes, yeah, she got the mentality of an 8-year-old child.
1: Oh, listen, Gabby.
8: But seriously, Andy, I'm just out Christmas shopping.
1: Yeah, well, look, on that table over there, they got some dolls that when you squeeze them, they say, Mama.
8: That ain't nothing. I go around with one, and when I squeeze her, she says, lovely, lovely.
1: Well, who is the next one now?
9: Hey, quit shoving you. I'm next.
1: Hey, no fighting there, boys. Now, no fighting.
9: I tried to push it ahead of me. I'm next. Ain't I Santa Claus?
1: Yes, sir. Yeah, Sonny, sure. What's your name?
9: Percy Carter.
1: Percy, huh? Hmm. And what do you want for Christmas?
9: A machine gun. Do I get it?
1: Well, yeah. I'll see what I can do about it and all that stuff.
9: I want a wallet, too. With a picture of Humphrey Bogart in it.
1: Yeah, well, I'll work on that, too. Who's next?
9: Oh, wait a minute. I ain't through yet, Santa Claus. I want to ask you something.
1: Yeah, well, what is it, Percy?
9: Last year, I asked you for a pair of skates, and I didn't get them. What goes?
1: Well, you got a lot of other stuff, though, didn't you?
9: Yeah, a necktie, some socks, and a couple of handkerchiefs. Who wants that stuff?
1: Yeah, well, better luck this year. All right, who's next?
9: Wait a minute, I got more stuff there.
1: Yeah.
9: Tell me something, bud. In that workshop up north where Santa Claus makes all his toys.
1: Yeah, what about it?
9: What kind of country is that?
1: Oh, country? Well, it's just nothing but ice and snow and all stuff like that.
9: No trees and nothing.
1: No, just ice and snow.
9: Then where does Santa Claus get the apples and oranges and bananas he puts in the stockings every Christmas?
1: Well, if, Oh, Floor Walker. Say, Floor Walker.
9: Oh, forget it.
1: All right. Who's next?
10: Thanks, I am Santa Claus.
1: Oh, step right up, Sonny.
10: Yes, sir.
1: And what's your name?
10: Jimmy Watson.
1: And what
10: a
1: is
10: a baseball glove, a punching bag, a basketball, a watercolor set, a ring toss, a fountain pen, a Mickey Mouse wristwatch, a cowboy suit, a telegraph set, a bicycle bell, a flashlight, and a baby sister.
1: You want a baby sister?
10: Yes. How can I get one?

0: Well, you look a little worn out, Mr. Brown.
1: Yeah, I is a little tired, all right. I never talked to so many kids in all my life. Gee, they is cute, though.
0: You did very, very well. All the children seemed very happy, and the parents were just standing there beaming.
1: Yes, sir. Thank you. Thank you.
0: We certainly appreciated having you here this afternoon.
1: Yes, sir. I enjoyed it, too. And, of course, like I told you when I made the deal with you, I've done it for a special reason.
0: Yes. And here it is, Mr. Brown. I had the stock boy take it out of the window. The talking doll.

0: Well, it's Christmas Eve. Andy has just arrived at Amos's with an armful of packages.
1: Well, come in, son. You look like Santa Claus with all that stuff.
2: Yeah, how is your boy? Boy, that tree looks good. Let me lay these packages down here on the floor.
1: Yeah, put them down there. You're making the rounds, huh?
2: Yeah, making the rounds, spreading good cheer. Boy, that is a pretty tree. You got a lot of lights on there, too.
1: Yeah, well, we just decorated that tonight. Reuben and Mama is going out to take a few things to some poor people that they heard about in town.
2: Yeah.
1: They'll be gone about an hour.
2: Yeah, well, that's good, yeah.
1: Say, Andy, why wasn't you over with the fellas at the lodge this afternoon? Everybody was looking for you. It was a swell party.
2: Yeah, well, I must have clean forgot about that. Well, Amos, I'll leave these packages here.
1: Wait a minute, not all of them.
2: Yeah, here's one for Ruby. Here's one for her mama.
1: Oh, Andy.
2: Here's one for you. And there's a little toy auto for Amos Jr.
1: Oh, gee, Andy.
2: And here's a package for Arbadella. And look here. Be sure and tell her that this one is from Santa Claus.
1: Gee, that's a nice-looking package there for her, all right.
2: Oh, just a little something I picked up.
1: But you certainly is Santa Claus this year, boy.
2: Well, that's nothing. I see a lot of stuff over at my place from your house.
1: Well, like I told you, Andy, it ain't much, but we want you to know that we love you and we're thinking about you.
2: Oh, listen, Amos. I feel better this Christmas than I ever felt. By the way, when are you going to open up your packages?
1: All the kids get up early, and we all get up and start early Christmas morning. And now, don't forget, you promised that you're going to be here for Christmas dinner.
2: Oh, yeah, yeah. That sure is nice of you, too, because the other two dinners I was figuring on going to didn't work out so good.
1: Yeah. Well, we want you here, Andy, so count on it now.
2: Yeah, well, that's swell. Well, I got to get going, son. Got to drop in on 2-3 people, say hello to them.
1: Well, okay. Well, I'll see you tomorrow, and thanks a lot for the present. It sure was nice of you.
2: Oh, nothing at all. Say Merry Christmas to Ruby and her mama for me, and the kids.
1: Yeah, going back with Arbadella now.
2: Okay, so long, Amos.
1: So long, Andy. Bring forth the royal diadem and crown him, Lord. Well, honey, I see he's right in bed there.
3: Uh-huh. Daddy, can I turn on the little radio for a minute before I go to sleep?
1: Well, just for a minute or two, darling. I'll snap it on for you. There he is. Now, we let it warm up a few seconds. We don't want to wake up baby.
3: Oh, music never wakes him up, Daddy.
1: Well, let me straighten your covers out a little bit. Did you say your prayers, honey?
3: Mommy heard my prayers before she went out, Daddy.
4: The Christmas choir continues with the Lord's Prayer.
1: Well, now, get under the covers, honey.
3: Daddy, could you get some Christmas music on the radio?
1: Why, darling, this is the very best Christmas music you could get. They're going to sing the Lord's Prayer.
3: I've been saying the Lord's Prayer with Mommy. She's been teaching it to me.
1: I know she is.
3: What does the Lord's Prayer mean, Daddy?
1: It means an awful lot. And with the world like it is today, it seems to have a bigger meaning than ever before.
3: But what does the Lord's Prayer mean, Daddy?
1: The Lord's Prayer? Well, darling, I'll explain it to you.
3: Oh, will you, Daddy?
1: Now, you lay down and you listen.
3: All right.
1: Now, the first line of the Lord's Prayer is this. Our Father, which art in heaven, that means Father of all that is good, where no wrong can dwell. And then it says, Hallowed be thy name. That means, darling, that we should love and respect all that is good. Thy kingdom come, thy will be done, in earth as it is in heaven. That means, darling, as we clean our hearts of all hate and selfishness and fill our hearts with love, the good, the true, and the beautiful, then earth will be like heaven.
3: That would be wonderful, Daddy.
1: Give us this day our daily bread. That means to feed our hearts and minds with kindness, love, and courage, which will make us strong for our daily task. And after that, the next line says, And forgive us our debts as we forgive our debtors. You remember the golden rule, honey?
3: Yes, Daddy.
1: Well, that means that we must keep the golden rule and do unto others as we would want others to do unto us.
3: Oh.
1: And lead us not into temptation, but deliver us from evil. That means, my darling, to ask God to help us do and see and think right so that we will neither be led or tempted by anything that's bad. For thine is the kingdom, the power, and the glory forever. Amen. That means, darling, that all the world and everything that's in it belongs to God's kingdom. Everything. Your mommy, your daddy, your little brother, your grandma, you and everybody. And as we know that and act as if we know it, that, my dear girl, is the real spirit of Christmas.
3: That's good, Daddy.
1: Well, now I guess I ought to cut off the radio so you can go to sleep.
3: Good night, Daddy.
1: Good night, sweetheart.
3: Daddy, will you leave the radio on while I go to sleep?
1: All right. I'll leave it on and you can listen to the Christmas music.

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1: Friends, on behalf of our sponsors, Lever Brothers Company, the makers of Rinso, and everybody here, we want to wish you a very Merry Christmas.
2: You know, folks, there's a wonderful thing about this Christmas spirit. It seems to bring people closer together. And it's around this time of the year that we feel particularly close to you folks out there that's been listening to us.
1: And so, folks, from a couple of very grateful fellas, we sincerely wish you a very Merry Christmas. Good night.
2: Good night, folks.

0: and fry.
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0: Friends, when you're cooking that good turkey or chicken tomorrow, don't forget to save every drop of waste fat. 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

0: The Amos and Andy Show, written by Joe Connolly and Bob Mosier, featuring Ernestine Wade, Johnny Lee, Amanda Randolph, Millie Bruce, Roy Glenn, Jeff Alexander's music, yours truly, Harlow Wilcox, and starring radio's all-time favorites, Freeman Gosden and Charles Correll. Amos and Andy!
1: Mr. Nicer to see large, all kingfish vegan.
2: George.
1: Hello, honey.
2: George, what's this sign on the door in conference?
1: Well, I was in conference, honey. My conscious mind was talking to my subconscious mind, and I went unconscious.
2: Did you go downtown and get that job I told you about this morning? That was a great opportunity.
1: Yeah, well, I phoned the place and invited the man out here to interview me, and he wouldn't come.
2: Sick and tired of you missing these opportunities. They only knock once.
1: Yeah, well, when they knock hard enough, I'll let them in.
2: George, you done passed up every opportunity since we got married.
1: Yeah, well, we just passed that one up, too.
2: What?
1: Nothing.
2: Well, I'm getting sick and tired of it, and I'm going to do something about it.
1: Well, all right, smarty pants, I'll give you full charge opportunity. You want to be the master of the house? Go ahead and try it. You take charge around here.
2: Well, I will try it. I'll be a better master than you are because you're just a no-good loafing lazy. Oh, hello, Amos.
3: Well, hello, Sapphire. I hope I ain't busting in on nothing here.
1: Oh, no, Brother Amos. We were just having a little tete-a-tete.
3: Yeah, I could hear you way down the hall.
1: Well, she was tating a little louder than I was.
3: Well, I guess I ought to knock, because there's a sign on the door saying in conference.
1: Well, I always put that on the door when my wife calls on me. We might have been kissing, you know, a little billing and cooing and stuff like that.
2: Well, George, darling.
1: Yes, sweetheart.
2: I will take care of opportunities in the future.
1: Yes, my love.
2: Goodbye, Amos.
3: So long.
1: Close the door, will you, honey?

0: Yeah, I see you as well, man. Look a little over, too. Yeah, glad to know you.
1: Well, I'll leave you two here. It'll be nice to have you in the lodge, Miss Jackson. See you later. Goodbye, Miss Jackson.
2: Goodbye, Amos.
0: Well, let me show you around the place, Mr. Jackson.
2: Fine. I'd like to see it.
0: Of course, I want to apologize for the looks of our lodge at the present time. With the loose plaster and stuff, you see, we was going to have a wrecking company come in and tear down the building, but then we decided to let it wreck itself and then put up money. We were thinking of starting around February. Might have to start in January. Over this way. This room here is our rumpus room.
2: Sure, look at it. The furnace is all busted, the rug is all torn, and that window over there is all smashed.
0: Well, I guess they had a rumpus here last night. Step over here, Miss Jackson, to this other one. This is our recreation room. This is where we recreate right here. There we is. See the pool table there and everything?
2: Yeah, but one of the legs is missing. The table's much lower at that end.
0: Yeah, well, Miss Jackson's a shorter brother's play at that end, you see. Yeah. Well, Miss Jackson, just step around the rubbish there and we'll go back into my office.
2: All right.
0: Yeah, the place is usually much neater than this, but it ain't been clean since our janitor done got married. Mm-hmm. He was supposed to come back last week, but he wanted to see his son graduate from high school. You know how. Yeah, well, now, Miss Jackson, about you joining the lodge.
2: Well, I think I'd like to join. I'm a stranger in town, and this would be a nice way to meet people.
0: Yeah, well, that's fine, but we is pretty particular about our members.
2: Mm-hmm.
0: A member's admitted solely on the basis of his character, background, and integrity. And if he ain't got that, he got to have $10 in cash.
2: Well, I hope I can qualify in both departments. Here's my $10, and here's the application that Amos gave me.
0: Oh, that's fine. Is you been working in Harlem?
2: No, I've been homesteading in Alaska.
0: Homesteading? Mm. Is that so? I read about that homestead stuff.
2: And you know the United States government will give any citizen 160 acres of land in Alaska, provided he stays on the land 7 months a year for 3 years and develops it.
0: And you done that, huh?
2: Oh, yes. You know there's a lot of oil in Alaska, too. And they found oil near my property. And I sold it for $40,000.
0: Got it for nothing and sold it for $40,000. That's almost 100% profit, right there. Tell me this, Mr. Jackson. Would the government give it to anybody?
2: Anybody that would go up there.
0: I don't want to go myself, because my skin is allergic to cold weather, you see. I wonder if I could send somebody and split the profit with them.
2: Oh, I see nothing wrong with it. That's up to the two of you.
0: It's cold up there, ain't it?
2: Oh, yes. Well, just before I left, I read in the paper that one fella stuck his head out the doors and froze his ears off.
0: Is that so? Well, Miss Jackson, we're going to act on your application as soon as I read your references. But paying the $10 in cash, that overshadows everything. The truth of the matter is, if this bill ain't counterfeit, you is in. That's
2: why, thank you. Thank you, Mr. Stevens. Let me hear from you. Good day.
0: Goodbye, Miss Jackson. Hey, that Alaska deal. Man froze his ears off.
3: Hello there, Kingfish.
0: Brother Andy, stand right where you is a second. Put your hand over your ears, will you?
3: There he is. What's the idea?
0: You even look better without ears. Yeah, come on. Sit down, brother Andy. I've got the greatest opportunity for you to ever had in your life. It's a chance for you to leave Harlem.
3: Yeah, well, this cold weather sure got me. I want to go south.
0: Brother Ender, I was undergoing to all the trouble of working out the deal. Me and you split 50-50. You was going to homestead in Alaska. That's what you're going to do.
3: Homestead in Alaska?
0: Yeah, the government will give you 160 acres with oil on it. You live there for 3 years, sell it at a profit, and we split $40,000 in cold cash.
3: Cold is right. Somebody told me it was so cold in Alaska that the Eskimos go to Iceland for the winter.
0: No, that's why you're wrong. The weather there is mild. You see, the Gulf Stream comes from the Suez Canal, goes through the Amazon River, mixes with the hot backwash of the Mississippi, and cuts through the Panama Canal, makes a beeline for Alaska, which is 3,000 miles as the cold swim. That's the way it goes.
3: You mean you got to get out in the Gulf Stream up there to keep warm?
0: No. The hot air from the Gulf Stream billions off of the Pacific Ocean. Blows right into Alaska through the Hallucination Islands, the kind of a fool. It's the kind of a cold that we call a warm cold.

0: Is the government giving away any land in Florida?
1: Alaska is the healthiest place in the world to live. Does you realize that here in New York last year, 36,596 people died?
0: Boy, that's a lot.
1: I'll say, but in Ardmuck, Alaska, only 13 people died last year. The two was left, we moved to Fairbanks.
0: Alaska. Say, Kingfish, ain't that the place where the nights and days is each 6 months long?
1: Yeah, that's right. So when you come right down to it, you'll only be there 3 days and three nights, you see?
0: Yeah, that's right. You know, I could go hunting up there, too.
1: Oh, yeah, polar bears, penguins, might even shoot a few igloos.
0: Igloos?
1: Yeah, small animal with horns. Looks something like a cantaloupe.
0: Say, you know, this Alaska thing sounds kind of good. This might be the making of my future. I'll go, Kingfish. Say, by the way, do it rain much up there?
1: Oh, no, ain't it no rain at all. You just lay there on your back in the warm breeze. You see a few little clouds up above you there, kind of ruffling there through the blue. You will be saying,
2: you're gonna be coming.

0: Well, Shorty, the reason I is here is because I understand that you was an outdoor man.
1: Oh, yeah. I spent a lot of time in the outdoors. But it was so dangerous, though. There I was, all alone in the woods, facing windstorms and howling blizzards. No shelter, no water, no place to lay down, no food.
0: Yeah, well, how'd you manage to live?
1: Oh, I had unemployment insurance.
0: But, Shorty, tell me this, on the level, has you ever been hunting?
1: Oh, so, Andy. I've done a lot of hunting. The last trip I was on, I was hunting for 3 days. I went miles to the east, miles to the west, miles to the north.
0: Well, what was you hunting for?
1: The way back, I was lost.
0: Listen, Shorty, I don't think you're going to be much help to me. You don't know nothing about outdoors.
1: Oh, sure I does, Andy. I'll never forget one time when I was in the woods and I had a can of beans.
0: A can of beans?
1: Yeah, and I wanted to light a fire. Do you know how I done it?
0: Oh, sure. Even the Boy Scout knows that. You rub two matches together.
1: Oh, man, wait. I didn't have no matches.
0: Well, then you use your cigar lighter.
1: Oh, I didn't have no cigar lighter.
0: Then you were showing a fix, wasn't you?
1: Not me. I wasn't in no fix.
0: What you mean?
1: I love cold beans.
0: Well, listen, Shorty. I can't stay. I got to be running along.
1: Well, now, wait a minute, Andy. Here's an old National Geographic magazine with some pictures of Alaska in it. Take it along with you.
0: Well, thanks. And Shorty, in case I don't see you before I leave for Alaska... So long.
1: Goodbye, Andy. For your trip to Alaska, Andy, I'll give you my best wishes. I'll give you my congratulations. I'll give you my blessing. I'll give you my long underwear.

0: all kingfish. I'm telling you, this Alaska thing going to be great for me, you know?
1: Yes, and I've been working on the thing for you.
0: Tell me this. Is it going to be too cold up there?
1: Oh, no, no. The days is only 30 degrees below zero. Of course, them nights get a little chilly. If I was you, I'd play safe and take a light top coat with me.
0: Top coat ain't going to be enough.
1: Well, then, after you get there, if you find out you need it, you might get yourself a mink hat and a mink lined coat.
0: A mink-lined coat? I hear they is expensive.
1: Oh, of course it's expensive here. But up there, you cuts out the retailer, the wholesaler cuts out the jobber, you definitely leaves out the middleman.
0: Yeah, but then how does I get it?
1: You deals direct with the mink.
0: Yeah, well, that sounds all right. Good. Now, tell me this, too. How is I going to get up to Alaska?
1: Well, now, there's a lot of ways, and if you go by automobile, I go downtown and get on 42nd Street and head west. Just don't forget to make a right turn when you get to Seattle. That's all you got to do.
0: Yeah.
1: Just a minute, Andy. Look here. I got an atlas here of the world. Here's the atlas of North America right here with everything on it, the oceans and all.
0: Oh, yeah. That map shows everything.
1: Yeah.
0: Hey, what's them straight lines running across and up and down?
1: Oh, there's new highways, Andy.
0: No, it ain't. Now, wait a minute. Does yours say longitude? This one here is latitude 45.
1: Yeah, that's Latitude Boulevard. You see there? It goes right across. They call it Route Number 45. Hey, they sure build them straight nowadays, don't they?
0: I noticed that this one cuts right across the middle of Lake Michigan.
1: Yeah. They got a bridge going across there now. You go right over there.
0: Yeah. Say, look here. I want to be sure and make that turn to Seattle because this road goes right out in the ocean.
1: Don't worry about the ride out. You will enjoy sitting in the back seat of a limousine looking at the scenery going first class.
0: Oh, yeah. Sounds great.
1: Oh, sure. But I wouldn't carry too much stuff because people don't like hitchhikers with a lot of baggage.
0: No, I'll just have the top coat and I'll see the mink when I get there.
1: Yeah, that's it. You is all set then.
0: Yeah, well, wait a minute here. I got this magazine about Alaska that Shorty gave me. I ain't looked at that yet.
1: Yeah, what is this thing? Let me see the thing. Open it up there.
0: Yeah, say it got pictures of Alaska in there.
1: Yeah, let's see the thing. Go here.
0: Let's see here. Kingfish, I ain't going.
1: Oh, now, wait a minute, you Andy.
0: It's all off, Kingfish. Look at this. It say here, Alaska, last outpost of the frigid north. And look at them icebergs there.
1: Andy, them ain't icebergs. Them is the White Cliffs of Dover, you looking at.
0: I'll tell you one thing. If that's Dover, it's got a lot of seals laying all over
1: it. Yeah, they always have them over there. Now, take it easy, Andy.
0: No, you take it easy. I ain't going.
1: Oh, now, wait a minute. You can't do that to me. I done made an application for you. Paid $16 of my own money.
0: Well, I ain't going.
1: Yeah, well, I'll see my lawyer and find out if you're going or not. Hello, Gabby.
2: Oh, come in, Kingfish. Come
1: in. Tell me this. Do you know anything about Alaska?
2: Alaska? Alaska's noted for its fine food. Every day for lunch, I have a delicacy direct from Alaska. Yes, it comes right from Alaska.
1: Oh, what's that?
2: Eskimo pie. Oh.
1: Gabby, I was plenty mad with Andy, and what I want to know is, after Andy has done agreed to go to Alaska, shakes hands with me, makes a deal to split $40,000 with me, and then bats down, can I force Andy to go to Alaska?
2: What a question, what a question. A child would know the answer to that, a mere child.
1: Yeah, but what is the answer?
2: How should I know? I ain't no child.
1: Look here, Gabby, I'm going to get some action. Can you make an application for a warrant for Andy?
2: Yes, indeed. Let me get my hat and coat. I'll go over and have a legal paper typed up. I'll have it typewriter right up for you.
1: Where you got to go to get it?
2: Over at the pawn shop.
1: Has he got a public stenographer over there?
2: No, they got my typewriter.
1: Gabby, how can I make Andy go to Alaska? He thinks it's cold and chilly and barren up there.
2: Oh, I got an idea, Kingfish. Go to some printer you know and get him to make up some of these fake travel folders. A fake travel folder. Make everything very attractive. Make it look like California and Florida.
1: Say, I know just a printer that will print them for me. That will make Andy go to Alaska and homestead.
2: Now, hold on there, Kingfish. There's just one thing that bothers me about this thing. It really bothers me. Ain't you ashamed of yourself sending your best friend up that cold country where he's going to suffer for 3 years, and then when he gets back, you're going to take halfway his money?
1: Yeah, well, that'll keep the boy out of trouble. After all, with $40,000 in his pocket, Andy would be tossing his money away on flashy clothes, shiny automobiles, wine, woman, and song. How would that be?
2: Lovely, lovely.
1: my friend over at the printing shop suddenly fixed me up with these fake folders. He got Alaska looking exactly like California. Come in, Brother Ender.
0: Hello, Kingfish. Well, what you got there?
1: Oh, the Alaska Chamber of Commerce just sent me down some of the new folders. I see they're having another balmy spell there.
0: Let me see the folder.
1: Look at the picture there. It says, beautiful, warm Alaska.
0: They got palm trees up there with coconuts on them, ain't they?
1: Oh, them ain't coconuts. Them is heat blisters. Look at this picture here of the bathing beauty sitting around the swimming pool there.
0: When was this picture took?
1: In the dead of winter, Ender.
0: Well, don't them gals get cold with just bathing suits on?
1: Oh, no, they use the heavy makeup. I think it's Max Factor's Iceberg Pancake Number 10.
0: No fooling. Is there stores up there to buy that kind of stuff?
1: Oh, sure. Ain't you ever heard of Saks, Alaska? And then if you dig down under the glaciers, there's Macy's Arctic Basement. Oh, they got the stores there, yeah.
0: Well, what else did the folder say there?
1: Look here. It says, come to Alaska, land of enchantment, beautiful climate, high wages, beautiful homes, rent cheap, free utilities, and jobs plentiful.
0: Yeah, well, you know, this folder on Alaska is sure convincing. But I don't know if I can afford to live up there. Things might be expensive.
1: Oh, Alaska's one of the cheapest places in the world to live, Andy. You see, they don't use money up there like we use down here.
0: They don't?
1: No.
0: What do they use in place of money?
1: Fish.
0: Fish?
1: Yeah.
0: Well, don't that make your pocketbook kind of smelly?
1: No, they use fresh fish. The bank gets a new load every morning, doesn't it?
0: Well, just the same, I'd hate to go to sleep at night with my money under my pillow.
1: Well, all the big Eskimo millionaires do it. One millionaire, though, had a tough break last spring.
0: What was that?
1: His bank account went up the river to spawn.
0: Well, I still don't understand that, Kingfish. Now, look here. Say, for example, I won't buy a shirt. You mean I just hand a man a fish?
1: That's right. You hand him a salmon, and he gives you back 3 mackerels change, that's all. Maybe 4 mackerels, all depends on the price of the shirt.
0: Yeah, but suppose I want to buy a package of cigarettes. I can't put a salmon in no cigarette machine.
1: No, they use sardines for that up there. Oh, you don't have no trouble at all, Andy. And the beauty of using fish for money is that even after you was broke, you still smell like you got money.
0: Kingfish, this is a wonderful folder here. I was going to Alaska, all right. Can I have this folder?
1: Oh, sure. I got plenty more of them at home.
0: Yeah, and I just thought of something, too.
1: Oh, what's that, old pal?
0: The day I leave for Alaska, I better get all my money changed into fish because I want to have plenty of cash when I arrive there.
1: Oh, yeah. Well, look here. I got a suitcase in the next office that somebody left here. Wait a minute. I'll go and get it, and you can use the suitcase.
0: Oh, boy, this folder of Alaska show is great. I'm going to like it up there. Hello?
3: Say, is the Kingfish there?
0: No, not right this second.
3: Well, this is Joe over at the William Spring Company. I made him up some fake folders on Alaska yesterday. He wanted to play a joke on a guy. I was just wondering how it worked out.
0: Fake folders on Alaska, huh?
3: Mm-hmm.
0: They worked out fine.
3: They did, huh? Well, goodbye.
0: That dirty, double-crossing dog.
1: Well, here's the suitcase, Brother Ender, and I'll bring you another one of them folders when I get home.
0: Listen, Kingfish, I'm going to get out of here before I bust you in the nose. I done found out that you had them Alaska folders printed up yourself.
1: Well, now, wait a minute, Ender.
0: Trying to get me to go up to Alaska showing me bathing girls and palm trees, a lot of stuff about easy jobs.
1: Well, Brother Ender...
0: Oh, no, you wouldn't go up there yourself in that shivering cold place for 3 years, but you let me go.
1: Yeah, well, I saw Ender, but you...
0: Well, I ain't going. You ain't nothing but a low-down, chiseling bum.
1: Well, now, wait a minute, Andy. You can't do this to me. I done spent $16 with the government. When I filed your application, I want my money back.
0: Okay. The next time I see you, I'll give you a couple of mackerel.
4: That's your choice?
1: Yes, it's me.
4: Oh, you look upset about something, George.
1: Sure I was upset. I spent a lot of money on a big business deal with Andy, and the whole thing fell through.
4: Oh, well, cheer up. I got some good news for you.
1: Well, I could use some good news.
4: Well, George, I gave up the apartment here and sold all our furniture.
1: Well, what is the big idea?
4: I saw that travel folder. I bought tickets, and we're leaving for Alaska.

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2: I'm Gabby Gibson. Yes, I'm Gabby Gibson.
3: This is Sapphire Stevens, and I want you to meet my sister from down south.
4: Hello.
1: Rod Guston and his orchestra.

0: Today, the Kingfisher's wife, Sapphire, is spending most of the afternoon in the beauty shop for one of her regular treatments. And finding herself short of money, she has phoned the Kingfish to come over immediately with the cash. Andy agreed to walk over with the Kingfish, and they are approaching the beauty shop now.
1: I have always wanted to see what goes on inside of one of these places, Kingfish.
2: Oh, yeah, you can go in.
1: Is this the beauty shop right here, this Mamie Laverne?
2: Andy, don't say Mamie. Look at the sign there. M-M-E. That spells mm. It's the abbreviation for the French word monsieur. That's what it is.
1: Well, let's get on in there.
2: Yeah, Sapphire ought to be ready to leave the place for it now.
3: Good afternoon, gentlemen.
2: Hello, Miss. I am Mr. George Stevens. I come here from my wife.
1: Her name is Mrs. George Stevens.
3: Oh, yes. Mrs. Sapphire Stevens, I believe. Now, let me look at my book and see what project she is. Miss Sapphire Stevens.
2: Mm-hmm.
3: Let me see. Is she the facial massage and coiffure or manicure, shampoo, and eyebrow pluck?
2: No, I think she's the wrinkle smooth chin tightener and general overhauling.
3: Oh, yes, I believe she's almost ready. She's just getting a little touch up now.
2: Touch up?
3: Yes, just touching up near the roots of her gray hair.
2: Well, my wife ain't got no gray hair.
3: Oh, come, Mr. Stevens.
2: Oh, well.
1: Yeah, what do you think she had on the roots of her hair, Kingfish? Powder?
3: Will you wait out here and I'll go back and see if he's ready?
2: Yeah, thank you very much. Say, Andy, look back there. See that door open there?
1: Yeah.
2: There's a woman getting a finger wave.
1: Yeah, wonder what a woman wants with wavy fingers.
2: Huh? Hey, look at that booth over there, Andy. Look at that.
1: Yeah. There's a woman sitting there with a bucket on top of her head.
2: That's an electric dryer, son.
1: Oh, looks awful on her.
2: Better looking than some of the new hats they got, I know that.
1: Hey, look here. There's a door that's open a little, but you can't see nothing.
2: I tell you what let's do. Let's tiptoe down there near it. Maybe we can hear some gossip.
1: Yeah.
2: Come on. Quiet now, Andy.
4: How would you like to have a little curl in front, Miss Coldright?
5: Well, let's try it.
4: By the way, Miss Coldright, I see your friend, Miss Henrietta, is in one of the rear booths getting fixed up today.
5: That Henrietta woman's no friend of mine no more.
4: You all had a fight, Miss Coldright?
5: No, but my husband, Mr. Coldright, has told me plenty. You know, Henrietta works in the same office with Mr. Coldright. And Mr. Coldright say he don't want me going around with Henrietta because all she got on her mind is men. Mr. Coldright says Henrietta comes to work at the office in a tight-fitting satin dress and tries to be so attractive to all the men. And Mr. Coldright don't want me to spoil my reputation by running around with a girl like Henrietta. Oh, I tell you.
2: Come on, Andy, come on. They better not turn the sun lamp on her. That woman would get a tan tongue, you know that?
1: Yeah, that Mr. Coldright certainly hates Henrietta, don't he?
2: Yeah.
3: Oh, Mr. Stevens, Miss Stevens is ready now. You can go on back. She's in the last booth on the right.
2: Thank you very much. Thank you. Come on, Andy. Come on with me.
1: Yeah. Hey, look, Kingfish. You mean to say that women is in all these booths here getting fixed up?
2: Yeah, wait a minute. Here's another door next to the end there that's open. Let's listen.
3: How do you want your hair done this morning, Miss Henrietta? Must I comb it up?
4: No, you better comb it down. I got a luncheon date with Mr. Coldright, and he says he loves my hair hanging on my shoulders.
1: That man Coldright gets around, don't he?
2: Yeah. He sure do. Yeah. Well, let's get on in here with Sapphire. Come on.
6: George, is that you?
2: Yeah, that's me, honey. Andy's with me.
6: Well, you and Andy come on in. Sorry I'm late, but I have to wait almost an hour.
2: Yeah, well, when is it going to start to work on you?
6: What are you talking about, George? They have finished with me. By the way, Andy, how do you like my hair done up on top like this?
1: It'll look good. Covers your bald spot.
6: I also have a facial, George. If you look real close, you'll see that they done took the crow's feet away from my eyes.
2: Mm-hmm, yeah. They took away the crow's feet all right, but the tracks are still there.
6: You just shut your mouth and give me $5.
2: All right, here you is.
6: And I'll see you at home.
2: All right, all right. Come on, Andy. Spending $5 and she still looks bad.
1: Yeah, well, one good thing with her, you ain't got to worry about Mr. Coldright.
2: No, he ain't.
1: I know one thing. I ain't never going to get married because the upkeep on a woman's face alone would keep a man broke. Boy, this expense cures me of marriage. I'm going to stay single and just go breezing along with the breeze.
6: Yeah. Is you comfortable in that chair, George?
2: Why are you so sweet to me around the house today, honey? I done give you all the money I got.
6: Well, George, I might as well tell you.
7: One of my relatives is coming to stay with us.
2: Well, that's all. If you was figuring on that mother of yours coming around here and boss me and run my house, I'm going to throw up the sponge.
7: Now, wait a minute.
2: Wait a minute. Your mother is the meanest woman I done ever had in this house.
7: Mother ain't coming.
2: She is the worst. Did you say some sweet words then?
7: It ain't mother that's coming.
2: Well, whoever it is will be an improvement on that old battle.
7: Now, you let mother alone.
2: Yeah, well, I wish you'd let me alone. Stay away from here, too. Who's coming?
7: My unmarried sister, Florescence.
2: Unmarried sister. Mm-hmm. You mean to tell me that country gal is coming up here and stay with us?
7: Yes, she is.
2: Yeah, but where is she going to sleep? We ain't got but them two little beds.
7: Well, we got that sofa.
2: That bumpy hard old sofa. Will Florescence fit on that?
7: No, but you will.
2: Now, wait a minute, here. I ain't going to do that.
7: Now, look, George. Here's a picture that you sent me with the letter.
2: Let me see the thing.
7: There you is. But I think she took off some weight since this was taken.
2: Yeah, look at them double chins on that woman, will you? She looked like a stack of used tires standing there.
7: Oh, George, you talk like Florescence was a hippopotamus.
2: No, ain't no hippopotamus ever been as hippie as she is. Or Potamus either, I tell you that.
7: Well, she's coming anyhow. She's arriving tomorrow.
2: Well, now, wait a minute. I can't afford to have her laying around here eating up my food.
7: Well, there's only one solution to it, George. We got to take care of her till we can introduce her to some legible bachelor that ain't married.
2: Legible bachelor, huh? Now, who do I want to get even with about something? Let me see. Let me look at that picture again there. Look at that woman. She's getting ugly every year.
7: Well, after all, George, she's 43.
2: According to this picture, she's 10 years ahead of schedule. I know that. She ought to go in the beauty shop and stay there for a month. Never leave the joint.
7: She ain't never been inside of one, George. But you just got to let her live here till you get her married.
2: Hey, wait a minute, I got an idea. Maybe I could get Andy Brown to marry her.
7: But don't you think Andy's a bum?
2: Yeah, but at her stage of the game, she can't be choosy, honey.
7: You know, Andy might not be bad for Florescence.
2: No, on second thought, Andy ain't interested in getting married. He wants to stay single. The last thing he said to me this morning was,
8: I'm just breathing along with a breeze.

0: Hello there, Kingfish. Come in.
1: Yeah, well, if it ain't my bosom buddy, Bachelor Andy Brown. Tell me all your troubles. I know how it is when a man's got worries and he ain't got no wife to comfort him and talk over the troubles with him.
0: Wait a minute. I ain't got no worries, Kingfish. And I think the reason I ain't is because I'm single.
1: Now, there's a strange thing that you mentioned that. That you ain't got no wife. As long as you was done brung up the subject, though, you know, less than an hour ago, I was talking about the same thing to Sapphire.
0: You was, huh?
1: Yeah, I was telling her what you said this morning about marrying a girl that spends so much money in the beauty shops.
0: Yeah, and all of them do it.
1: No, no, Brother Andy. There's a very ultra-economical type that never goes in a beauty shop. And you was lucky if you can land one like that.
0: Yeah, but where is this?
1: Ah, now my darling wife has got a charming little sister named Fluorescent. And she's staying with us for the winter. Yeah, your little sister, well, I say little, she's got a little fat here and a little fat there.
0: Yeah.
1: But she is one gal that makes a perfect wife. I'd hate to see her get married. You know, I would cry at the altar like a mother.
0: Yeah, well, wipe your tears away, Mama. I ain't gonna take her to no altar.
1: No, Ender, I'd like to have a good cry. If I could get two soulmates together.
0: No, Kingfish. I ain't in the marrying mood.
1: Well, now, wait a minute, Andy. It's the rule and regulation of nature that every man has got to have a wife. Because without one, you ain't got the love and companionship, and that's what you need.
0: Listen, if I need love and companionship, I can do better with a dog. When a dog sit on your lap and kiss your hands, you know that it's really love he's after and not money to spend in no beauty shop. A dog really treats you good.
1: Oh, she'll treat you like a dog all right, Andy. I want you to come over and meet Fluorescent tonight.
0: Well, how come you were so anxious for me to meet this gal, Kingfish?
1: Well, Andy, I ain't never told you this before, son, but now's as good a time as any. You see, Andy, I was fond of you. I has always loved you like a brother. And if you was to marry Fluorescent, that would make you my brother-in-law. And, Andy, that is the sweetest relation between two men.
0: Kingfish, I never know that you felt that way about me.
1: Yeah, well, it's high time I told you, brother-in-law. Yes, Andy, I'd be proud and happy to put you on one of the limbs of my family tree.
0: Well, I'd like to get out on a limb.
1: Oh, I'll get you out on a limb, all right.
0: Yeah, you know, and another thing, if we was brother-in-laws, why, maybe you wouldn't cheat me out of money no more.
1: Well, that's right. But even if I did cheat you, you'd have the satisfaction of knowing that the money is still in the family. You see what I mean?
0: Yeah, that's right. Brother-in-laws is good, all right. What kind of a gal is this Neon Tubin?
1: A Fluorescent.
0: Oh, yeah.
1: She is a lovely gal, and I want you to meet her before you marry her. You know, if I'd have met her before I married my wife, I would have never married Sapphire.
0: You mean you'd have married Fluorescent?
1: No, I just wouldn't have married Sapphire.
0: Well, tell me this. What does she look like? Has she got a picture of her that I can see?
1: Yeah. I just got one here, but I won't warn you, Andy. This ain't a very good one. The picture was took under very bad conditions.
0: It was, huh?
1: Yeah, it was filming the camera at the time. That is old film, I mean, like that.
0: Well, let me see the picture.
1: Mm-hmm.
0: Hmm. This is a group picture, ain't it?
1: No, that group is all her. That's all.
0: No, Kingfish. I think she's too old for me, and she ain't good looking neither.
1: Yeah, but looks don't mean nothing, brother-in-law Andy. After all, beauty's only skin deep.
0: Yeah, well, she got a lot of skin on her there.
1: She loaded with skin.
0: Oh, yeah. She sure is a big woman.
1: Yeah, well, now, that's the beauty part of it, her being big. Most men marry skinny little gals, work their heads off making money to fatten them up so they look like a wife. But you is getting a gal that's already been pre-fattened. You see what I mean?
0: Yeah, well, I'd like to meet her. What time could I come to see her?
1: Well, we's having supper around 7 o'clock.
0: Yeah, how about me getting there at 6:30?
1: No, make it around 8:30. You see, Fluorescent just come from the country, and she ain't used to strangers yet. You can come to supper some other night after she done learned to eat with a knife and fork.
2: I don't go out walking.

0: Sapphire, it's almost time for Anna to be here to call on your sister there. Don't you think Flo Ruffin ought to put on some shoes?
1: Yes, I do. Oh, I got to put them on. These shoes of yours, brother-in-law, are too tight for my feet. It hurts me so I can't stand them.
2: Squeeze into them, honey.
0: Yeah, and when you get acquainted with Mr. Brown, why, you can pry them off again. Do that.
1: All right, Brother George.
2: Maybe you ought to sprinkle some of my perfume in your hair, honey.
1: Well, Sapphire, won't that be overdoing it? I don't already dab behind my ears with vanilla extract.
0: Vanilla extract? You two get billing and cooing, he's going to think he's making love to an angel food cake, you know that?
1: Oh, I'm so excited about this. This is the first time I've talked to a man since Zeke Smith talked to me back in the country.
2: Well, I didn't know you had a date with Zeke Smith.
1: Well, it wasn't exactly no date. He was across the field one day calling the hogs, and when they came to him, I walked up with him. Quietly.
0: Hey, by the way, Sapphire, if Andy asks Florescent's age, we can't tell him that she's 43 because Andy's 43 herself.
2: Oh, that's right. Well, we'll have to knock off 10 years and say she's only 33.
0: Yeah, that's a good... there's Andy now. Put on your shoes, Florescent.
1: Uh-oh, he's here. Oh, Sapphire, how do I look? George, how do I look?
0: It's too late now. I'm going to let him in. Well, well, well. Good evening, brother-in-law.
2: Good evening, Andy.
3: Hello, folks.
0: Andy, allow me the privilege to introduce to you my very charming and single sister-in-law by marriage, the very desirable Florescent.
3: Well, I got to be going.
0: Wait a minute. Come back here. Come back here.
3: No, let go of my necktie, Kingfish. Let go. You're choking
2: don't
3: me.
2: Don't go so soon, Andy. And Florescent, say hello to Mr. Brown.
1: Hello, Mr. Brown. Sapphire, can I take off my shoes now?
0: Oh, wait a minute. Andy, sit down. Make yourself comfortable. Take off your shoes, too, Andy.
3: Yeah.
0: You two ought to find a lot in common on account of there's only 10 years difference in your ages.
3: Yeah, I figured she was about 53.
2: Oh, Andy, you missed it by 20 years.
3: Well, I didn't want to say 73.
1: And what you got in the packet?
3: I brung you a present. A bag of potato chips.
1: Potato chips? For me?
3: There's for us.
1: Oh, gimme. I just love these potato chips.
0: Wait a minute, Florescent. You've got to take them out of the bag first there. Don't do that.
2: Well, come on, George. Let's go to the movies and leave the young folks alone.
0: Yeah, well, we'll be back in a couple of hours. You ought to enjoy yourself, and if I know Andy, ha, ha, ha, he'll speak right up for himself.
3: Yeah, well, see you later.
1: Goodbye.
2: Have a good time, you little lovebird. Come on, George. Oh, George, I certainly hope that this thing works out. You think it will?
0: Well, I'll soon find out. I'll tell you what we're going to do. Let's stay right here, and I'll peek through the keyhole.
2: What do you see, George?
0: They are sitting in two chairs. Wait a minute.
2: What is it?
0: Andy is getting up. He's walking over to the sofa.
2: Well, where's Florissa?
0: She's sitting in the chair near him. Uh-oh. Andy is dimming the light by the sofa.
2: Oh, that's great. It's working.
0: Hot dog. Now he's sitting on the sofa.
2: Really? How about Florescent?
0: Well, she ain't moved yet. Uh-oh.
2: What's happened?
0: Andy laid down to take a nap.

0: What you want to see me about, Andy?
1: Well, Amos, I want to ask you a question.
0: Mm-hmm.
1: If you was me, would you marry a gal if you didn't love her?
0: Well, not unless I was out of my head, I wouldn't.
1: Yeah, well, the Kingfisher's sister-in-law, Fluorescent, is a gal.
0: Uh-huh.
1: I think she's too old for me, though. It finally come out that she was 73.
0: Oh, Andy, I don't think a man ought to marry a gal unless there's true love there.
1: Yeah, I think you're right.
0: After all, Andy, a real marriage is when you can have the thrill of picking up the one you love in your arms and holding them close to you.
1: Yeah, well, that holding close thing ain't bad, but somebody's got to help me when it comes to picking fluorescent up.
0: Well, tell me this, Andy. When you see her the first time, did you have a feeling of love? Did you kind of get tight in the chest?
1: No, I got upset in the stomach.
0: Well, Andy, just remember one thing. After you married a gal, you got to live in the same house with her for the rest of your life.
1: Yeah, you're right. Amos, you talked me out of it.
0: Yeah, well, come in, Kingfish. I'm just leaving.
1: Yeah.
2: Well, how is your dad, Amos? How is my future brother-in-law, Andy?
1: That's what I want to talk to you about.
0: Yeah, well, I'll see you all later. So long, fellas.
2: Thank you, Brother Amos.
1: So long, Amos.
2: Brother-in-law, dear...
1: Hold it. I might as well nip you in the bud right now and tell you that I ain't going to marry a fluorescent.
2: But, Brother Andy, you mean that you ain't going to marry a fluorescent, that sweet little delicate flower?
1: What you talking about, flower? She went to seed 20 years ago. Kingfish, I just don't love her.
2: Brother Andy, that's the old-fashioned idea. The new way is to marry them first and then learn to love them.
1: Yeah, well, I like the old-fashioned way of loving them first and then learning to forget them.
2: Now, wait a minute. You can't do that to me.
1: Now, like I told you 20 times before, she's too old for me.
2: Well, now, wait just a minute here. I'll sue you for breach of promise. I'll go see my lawyer right now.
1: You'll sue me for breach of promise?
2: Yeah, you promised to be my brother-in-law. Oh, I'll get you. I'll get you. Hello there, Gabby.
3: Hello, Kingfish. Come on in.
2: Yeah, well, Gabby, how's the law business? You look kind of sad about something. What's the matter?
3: I just had a horrible experience. I just lost a client.
2: Oh, that's too bad. How did it happen?
3: I fell off the ambulance.
2: Well, now, listen, Gabby. I come to see you about my assistant-in-law, Fluorescent. Is you seen her since you've been in town?
3: You mean that bastard gal that was sitting on your front steps in Sapphire?
2: Yeah, that's her. She just come up from the country.
3: Well, tell me something, Kingfish. Is she web-footed or was that mud between her toes?
2: Wait a minute. You must have seen her when she had my shoes on.
3: How'd she get to New York? Hitchhike or walk?
2: No, she came by Greyhound.
3: Greyhound? That dog certainly carried a load, didn't it?
2: You know, Andy Brown promised to marry this gal and then back down. Say that she's too old and ugly and all that stuff. Now, hear what I want to ask you. Can I force the marriage by suing him for breach of promise?
3: Breach of promise. I represented a beautiful girl in court once when she was suing for breach of promise. I got up and I pleaded my case right to the judge. I pleaded right to him. I made a wonderful plea. Then the lawyer for the defendant got up and he made his plea. The judge didn't know what to do. He said to this beautiful girl, come with me into my private chambers. She went in there with the judge. They was locked up for 20 solid minutes. And then the door opened and the judge spoke.
2: What did he say?
3: Lovely.
2: Gabby, I ain't much of a man for in-laws. My wife's mother will drive me crazy. And this gal is almost as bad as the staying at my house. Now, how can I get Annie to marry her so I can get out of our house?
3: Oh, when I saw her, she looked like a scarecrow. Why don't you send her to the beauty shop and get her fixed up? They can do wonders over there, just wonders.
2: Say, that's a good idea. I'll put my watch in pawn, I'll put everything else in pawn, and I'll get them to fix her up so she'll be a real glamour gal.
3: Oh, that beauty shop will do a job on, all right. They'll give her false eyelashes, they'll give her false eyebrows, they'll put rats in her hair, they'll give her false fingernails, and a duco job on her face. Make her real good looking, just like other women.
2: Sure enough.
3: Yes, indeed. And after she gets them beauty shop good looks, she'll understand one thing.
2: What's that?
3: Why, so many women carry umbrellas when it rains.
2: Come on, Andy. Let's go in the house, and you can pop the question to Fluorescent right here and now.
1: Yeah, I can't wait. You know, I've seen her 2 or 3 times on the street lately, and she looks like $1 million.
2: Oh, yeah, it's wonderful what they can do for them in the beauty saloon, all right. Yeah, and since she got herself fixed up, you know, she really done become a hip gal. She's popular, too.
1: Oh, yeah. I can hardly wait to pre-pose marriage.
2: Where are we? Hello there, Fluorescent. How is you?
4: Oh, hello, Brother George. What's cooking? Hello, Mr. Brown. How's Dreamboat today?
1: Mm-hmm. Look at you. You really beautiful now. Well, Fluorescent, darling. I got something to say to you.
4: Pull yourself together, lover boy. What's on your mind?
1: Well, I'd like to talk to you about marriage.
4: Sorry, honey, Ty, but one of the hip cats over at the Savoy Ballroom just talked to me about the same thing, and we're all set.
2: Sure enough, you mean that you was going to get married? Oh, congratulations.
1: Wait a minute here. What's the matter with me for a husband?
4: I'm sorry. You're too old for me. Come on, Pop.
1: Well, now, there's a fine thing.
2: Well, Andy, it's too bad that you didn't take off my hands, but I done a pretty smart job in getting her fixed up and finding a husband for her. Oh, boy, I was rid of her. And me and Sapphire are going to have some peace around here now.
5: Oh, George, did Florette tell you the good news?
2: Oh, yeah, I just heard it, honey, and I'm plenty happy.
5: Oh, I was so excited about it that I phoned long distance to Mother. And I told her how easy you got fluorescent marriage.
2: What'd you say?
5: Mother's arriving here tomorrow to live with us so you can do the same thing for her.
2: Oh.
1: Good night, folks.

0: Company, the makers of Rinso, invite you to sit back, relax, and enjoy the story of Amos and Andy. Today, the Kingfisher's wife, Sapphire, is spending most of the afternoon in the beauty shop for one of her regular treatments. And finding herself short of money, she has phoned the Kingfish to come over immediately with the cash. Andy agreed to walk over with the Kingfish, and they're approaching the beauty shop now.
1: I always wanted to see what goes on inside of one of these places, Kingfish.
2: Oh, yeah, you can go in.
1: Is this a beauty shop right here, this Mamie Laverne?
2: Andy, don't say Mamie. Look at the sign there. M-M-E. That spells M. It's the abbreviation for the French word monsieur. That's what it is.
1: Well, let's get on in there.
2: Yeah, Sapphire ought to be ready to leave the place for now.
3: Good afternoon, gentlemen.
2: Hello, miss. Mr. George Stevens. I come here for my wife.
1: Her name is Mrs. George Stevens.
3: Oh, yes, I believe. Now, let me look at my book and see what project she is. Miss Sapphire Stevens.
2: Mm-hmm.
3: Let me see. Is she the facial massage and coiffure or manicure, shampoo, and eyebrow puff?
2: No, I think she's the wrinkle smooth chin tightener and general overhauler.
3: Oh, yes, I believe she's almost ready. She's just getting a little touch-up now.
2: Touch-up?
3: Yes, just touching up near the roots of her gray hair.
2: Oh, my wife ain't got no gray hair.
3: Oh, come, Mr. Stevens.
2: Oh, well.
1: Yeah, what do you think she had on the roots of her hair, Kingfish? Powder?
3: Will you wait out here and I'll go back and see if she's ready?
2: Yeah, thank you very much. Say, Andy, look back there. See that door open there?
1: Yeah.
2: There's the woman getting a finger wave.
1: Yeah, I wonder what a woman wants with wavy fingers.
2: Huh? Hey, look at that booth over there, Andy. Look at that.
1: Yeah. There's a woman sitting there with a bucket on top of her head.
2: That's electric dryer, son.
1: Oh, looks awful on her.
2: Better looking in some of the new hats they got, I know that.
1: Hey, look here. There's a door that's open a little, but you can't see nothing.
2: I tell you what, let's do. Let's tiptoe down there near it. Maybe we can hear some gossip.
1: Yeah.
2: Come on. Quiet now, Andy.
4: How would you like to have a little curl in front, Miss Cotwright?
5: Well, let's try it.
4: By the way, Miss Cotwright, I see your friend, Miss Henrietta, is in one of the rear booths getting fixed up today.
5: That Henrietta woman's no friend of mine no more.
4: Has y'all had a fight, Miss Cotwright?
5: No, but my husband, Mr. Cotwright, has told me plenty. You know, Henrietta works in the same office as Mr. Cotwright. And Mr. Cotwright says he don't want me going around with Henrietta because all she's got on her mind is men. Mr. Cotwright says Henrietta comes to work at the office in a tight-fitting satin dress and tries to be so attractive to all the men. And Mr. Cotwright don't want me to spoil my reputation by running around with a girl like Henrietta. Oh, I tell you.
2: Come on, Andy, come on. They better not turn the sun lamp on her. That woman would get a tan tongue, you know what I mean?
1: Yeah, that Mr. Cotwright certainly hates Henrietta, don't he?
2: Yeah.
3: Oh, Mr. Stevens, Miss Stevens is ready now. You can go on back. She's in the last booth on the right.
2: Thank you very much, thank you. Come on, Andy, come on with me.
1: Yeah. Hey, look, Kingfish. You mean to say that women is in all these booths here getting fixed up?
2: Yeah, wait a minute. Here's another door next to the end there that's open. Let's listen.
3: How do you want your hair done this morning, Miss Henrietta? Must I comb it up?
6: No, you better comb it down. I got a luncheon date with Mr. Cotwright, and he says he loves my hair hanging on my shoulders.
1: That man Cotwright gets around, don't he?
2: Yeah. He sure do. Yeah. Well, let's get on in here with Sapphire. Come on.
5: George, is that you?
2: Yeah, that's me, honey. Andy's with me.
5: Well, you and Andy come on in. Sorry I'm late, but I have to wait almost an hour.
2: Yeah, well, when is it going to start to work on you?
5: What are you talking about, George? They have finished with me. By the way, Andy, how do you like my hair done up on top like this?
1: You look good. Covers your bald spot.
5: I also had a facial, George. If you look real close, you'll see that they done took the crow's feet away from my eyes.
2: Mm-hmm, yeah. They took away the crow's feet, all right, but the tracks are still there.
5: You just shut your mouth and give me $5.
2: All right, here you is. Here's
5: and I'll see you at home.
2: All right, all right. Come on, Anna. Spending $5 and she still looks bad.
1: Yeah, well, one good thing with her, you ain't got to worry about Mr. Cotwright.
2: No, he ain't.
1: I know one thing. I ain't never going to get married because the upkeep on a woman's face alone would keep a man broke. Boy, this expense cures me of marriage. I'm going to stay single and just go breezing along with the breeze.
3: Yeah. Is you comfortable in that chair, George?
2: Why are you so sweet to me around the house today, honey? I don't give you all the money I got.
5: Well, George, I might as well tell you. One of my relatives is coming to stay with us.
2: Well, that's all. If you was figuring on that mother you was coming around here and boss me and run my house, I'm going to throw up the sponge.
5: Now, wait a minute.
2: Wait a minute. Your mother is the meanest woman I done ever had in this house.
5: Mother ain't coming.
2: She is the worst. Did you say some sweet words then?
5: It ain't mother that's coming.
2: Well, whoever it is will be an improvement on that old bag.
5: Now, you let mother alone.
2: Yeah, well, I wish you'd let me alone. Stay away from here, too. Who's coming?
5: My unmarried sister, Florescence.
2: Unmarried sister? Mm-hmm. You mean to tell me that country gal is coming up here and stay with us?
5: Yes, she is.
2: Yeah, well, where is she going to sleep? We ain't got but them two little beds.
5: Well, we got that sofa.
2: That bumpy, hard old sofa? Will Florescence fit on that?
5: No, but you will.
2: Now, wait a minute here. I ain't going to do that.
5: Now, look, Joyce. Here's a picture that you sent me with the letter.
2: Let me see the thing.
5: There you is. But I think she took off some weight since this was coming.
2: Yeah, look at them double chins on that woman, will you? She looked like a stack of used tires standing there.
5: Oh, George, you talk like Florescence was a hippopotamus.
2: No, ain't no hippopotamus ever been as hippie as she is. Or potamus either, I tell you that.
5: She's coming anyhow. She's arriving tomorrow.
2: Well, now, wait a minute. I can't afford to have her laying around here eating up my food.
5: Well, there's only one solution to it, George. We got to take care of her till we can introduce her to some legible bachelor that ain't married.
2: Legible bachelor, huh? Now, who do I want to get even with about something? Let me see. Let me look at that picture again there. Look at that woman. She's getting ugly every year.
5: Well, after all, George, she's 43.
2: According to this picture, she's 10 years ahead of schedule. I know that. She ought to go in the beauty shop and stay there for a month. Never leave the joint.
5: She ain't never been inside of one, George. But you just got to let her live here till you get her married.
2: Hey, wait a minute, child. I got an idea. Maybe I could get Andy Brown to marry her.
5: But don't you think Andy's a bum?
2: Yeah, but at her stage of the game, she can't be choosy, honey.
5: Say, you know Andy might not be bad for Florescence.
2: No, on second thought, Andy ain't interested in getting married. He wants to stay single. The last thing he said to me this morning was,
7: I'm just breathing along with a breeze.
8: Well, hello there, Kingfish. Come in.
2: Yeah, well, if it ain't my bosom buddy, Bachelor Andy Brown. Tell me all your troubles. I know how it is when a man's got worries and he ain't got no wife to comfort him and talk over the troubles with him.
8: Wait a minute. I ain't got no worries, Kingfish. And I think the reason I ain't is because I'm single.
2: Now, there's the same thing that you mentioned, Bert, that you ain't got no wife. As long as you was done brung up the subject, though, you know, less than an hour ago, I was talking about the same thing to Sapphire.
8: You was, huh?
2: Yeah, I was telling her what you said this morning about marrying a gal that spends so much money in the beauty shop.
8: Yeah, and all of them do it.
2: No, no, Brother Andy. There's the very ultra-economical type that never goes in a beauty shop. And you was lucky if you can land one like that.
8: Yeah, but where is it?
2: Ah, now my darling wife has got a charming little sister named Florescence. And she's staying with us for the winter. Yeah, your little sister, well, I say little, she's got a little fat here and a little fat there.
8: Yeah.
2: But, she is one gal that makes a perfect wife. I'd hate to see her get married, you know. I would cry at the altar like a mother.
8: Yeah. Well, wipe your tears away, Mama. I ain't gonna take her to no altar.
2: No, Andy, I'd like to have a good cry. If I could get two soulmates together.
8: No, no, Kingfish, I ain't in the marrying mood.
2: Well, now, wait a minute, Andy. It's the rule and regulation of nature that every man has got to have a wife. Because without one, you ain't got the love and companionship, and that's what you need.
8: Listen, if I need love and companionship, I can do better with a dog. When a dog sits on your lap and kisses your hand, you know that it's really love he's after and not money to spend in no beauty shop. A dog really treats you good.
2: Oh, she'll treat you like a dog all right, then. I want you to come over and meet Florescence tonight.
8: Well, how come you were so anxious for me to meet this gal, Kingfish?
2: Well, Andy, I ain't never told you this before, son, but now's as good a time as any. You see, Andy, I was fond of you. I've always loved you like a brother. And if you were to marry Florescence, that would make you my brother-in-law. And, Andy, that is the sweetest relation between two men.
8: Kingfish, I never know that you felt that way about me.
2: Yeah, well, it's high time I told you, brother-in-law. Yes, Andy, I'd be proud and happy to put you on one of the limbs of my family tree.
8: Well, I'd like to get out on a limb.
2: Oh, I'll get you out on a limb, buddy.
8: Yeah, you know, and another thing, if we was brother-in-laws, why, maybe you wouldn't teach me out of money no more.
2: Well, that's right. But even if I did teach you, you'd have the satisfaction of knowing that the money is still in the family. You see what I mean?
8: Yeah, that's right. Brother-in-laws is good, all right. What kind of a gal is this, Leon Tubin?
2: A Florescence.
8: Oh, yeah.
9: is a lovely girl, and I want you to meet her before you marry her. You know, if I'd have met her before I married my wife, I would have never married Sapphire.
8: You mean you'd have married Florette?
9: No, I just wouldn't have.

0: me.
1: And she ain't good looking, neither.
2: Yeah, but looks don't mean nothing, Brother Miranda. After all, beauty's only skin deep.
1: Yeah, well, she got a lot of skin on her there.
2: She loaded with skin.
1: Oh, yeah, she sure is a big woman.
2: Yeah, well, now, that's the beauty part of it, her being big. Most men marry skinny little gals, work their heads off making money to fatten them up so they look like a wife. But if you was getting a gal that's already been pre-fattened, you see what I mean?
1: Yeah, well, I'd like to meet her. What time could I come to see her?
2: Well, we're having supper around 7 o'clock.
1: Yeah, how about me getting there at 6:30?
2: No, make it around 8:30. You see, so Russell just come from the country and she ain't used to strangers yet. You can come to supper some other night after she done learned to eat with a knife and fork.

0: of your old brother-in-law is too tight for my feet. It hurts me so I can't stand them. Squeeze into them, honey.
1: Yeah, and when you get acquainted with Mr. Brown, why, you can pry them off again. Do that.
0: All right, Brother George. Maybe you ought to sprinkle some of my perfume in your hair, honey. Well, I'm already dabbed behind my ears with vanilla extract.
1: Vanilla extract? You two get billing and cooing, he's going to think he's making love to an angel food cake, you know that?
0: Oh, I'm so excited about this. This is the first time I've talked to a man since Zeke Smith talked to me back in the country.
2: Well, I didn't know you had a date with Zeke Smith.
0: Well, it wasn't exactly no date. He was across the field one day calling the hogs, and when they came to him, I walked up with him.
1: By the way, Sapphire, if Andy asks Florescent's age, we can't tell him that she's 43, because Andy's 43 herself.
2: Oh, that's right. Well, we'll have to knock off 10 years and say she's only 33.
1: Yeah, that's a good... there's Andy now. Put on your shoes, Florescent.
0: Uh-oh, he's here. Oh, Sapphire, how do I look? George, how do I look?
1: It's too late now. I'm going to let him in. Well, well, well. Good evening, brother-in-law.
2: Good evening, Andy.
3: Hello, folks.
1: Andy, allow me the privilege to introduce to you my very charming and single sister-in-law by marriage, the very desirable Florescent.
3: Well, I gotta be going.
1: Wait a minute. Come back here. Come back here.
3: Now, let go of my necktie, Kingfish. Let go. You're choking me.
2: Don't go so soon, Andy. And Florescent, say hello to Mr. Brown.
0: Sapphire, can I take off my shoes now?
1: Oh, wait a minute. Andy, sit down. Make yourself comfortable. Take off your shoes, too, Andy.
3: Yeah, yeah.
1: You two ought to find a lot in common on account of there's only 10 years difference in your ages.
3: Yeah, I figured she was about 53.
2: Oh, Andy, you missed it by 20 years.
3: Well, I didn't want to say 73.
0: Now, what you got in the package?
3: I brung you a present.
0: What is it?
3: A bag of potato chips.
0: Potato chips? For me?
3: There's for us.
0: Oh, gimme. I just love to eat potato chips.
1: Wait a minute, Florescent. You've got to take them out of the bag first there. Don't do that.
2: Well, come on, George. Let's go to the movies and leave the young folks alone.
1: Yeah, well, we'll be back in a couple of hours. George, enjoy yourself. And if I know Andy, he'll speak right up for himself.
3: Yeah, well, see you later.
0: Goodbye.
2: Have a good time, you little lovebird. Come on, George. Oh, George, I certainly hope that this thing works out. You think it will?
1: Well, I'll soon find out. I'll tell you what we're going to do. Let's stay right here, and I'll peek through the keyhole.
2: What do you see, George?
1: They are sitting in two chairs. Wait a minute.
2: What is it?
1: Andy is getting up. He's walking over to the sofa.
2: Well, where's Florence?
1: She's sitting in the chair near him. Uh-oh. Andy is dimming the light by the sofa.
2: Oh, that's great. It's worth it.
1: Hot dog. Now he's sitting on the sofa.
2: Really? How about the rest?
1: Well, she ain't moved yet. Uh-oh.
2: What's happened?
1: Andy laid down to take a nap.

0: What do you want to see me about, Andy?
1: Well, Amos, I want to ask you a question.
0: Mm-hmm.
1: If you was me, would you marry a gal if you didn't love her?
0: Well, not unless I was out of my head, I wouldn't.
1: Yeah, well, the Kingfisher's sister-in-law, Fluorescent, is a gal.
2: Huh?
1: I think she's too old for me, though. It finally come out that she was 73.
0: Oh, Andy, I don't think a man ought

0: married gal unless there's true love there.
1: Yeah, I think you're right.
0: After all, Andy, a real marriage is when you can have the thrill of picking up the one you love in your arms and holding them close to you.
1: Yeah, well, that holding close thing ain't bad, but somebody's got to help me when it comes to picking four up.
0: Now, tell me this, Andy. When you see her the first time, did you have a feeling of love? Did you kind of get tight in the chest?
1: No, I got upset in the stomach.
0: Well, Andy, just remember one thing. After you marry the gal, you got to live in the same house with her for the rest of your life.
1: Yeah, you're right. Amos, you talked me out of it.
0: Yeah, well, come in, Kingfish. I'm just leaving.
1: Yeah.
2: Well, how is it, Amos? How is my future brother-in-law, Andy?
1: That's what I want to talk to you about.
0: Yeah, well, I'll see you all later. So long, fellas.
2: Thank you, Brother Amos.
1: So long, Amos.
2: Brother-in-law, dear...
1: Hold it, hold it. I might as well nip you in the bud right now and tell you that I ain't going to marry a Florissant.
2: But, Brother Andy, you mean that you ain't going to marry a Florissant, that sweet little delicate flower?
1: What you talking about, flower? She went to seed 20 years ago. Kingfish, I just don't love her.
2: Brother Andy, that's the old-fashioned idea. The new way is to marry them first and then learn to love them.
1: Yeah, well, I like the old-fashioned way of loving them first and then learning to forget them.
2: Now, wait a minute. You can't do that to me.
1: Now, like I told you 20 times before, she's too old for me.
2: Well, now, wait just a minute here. I'll sue you for breach of promise. I'll go see my lawyer right now.
1: You'll sue me for breach of promise?
2: Yeah, you promised to be my brother-in-law. Oh, I'll get you. I'll get you. Hello there, Gabby.
3: Hello, Kingfish. Come on in. Come on in.
2: Yeah, well, Gabby, how's the law business? You look kind of sad about something. What's the matter?
3: I just had a horrible experience. A horrible experience. I just lost a client.
2: Oh, that's too bad. How'd it happen?
3: I fell off the ambulance.
2: Well, now, listen, Gabby. I come to see you about my sister-in-law, Florissant. Is you seen her since you've been in town?
3: You mean that bastard gal that was sitting on your front steps in Sapphire?
2: Yeah, that's her. She just come up from the country.
3: Well, tell me something, Kingfish. Is she web-footed or was that mud between her toes?
2: You must have seen her when she had my shoes on.
3: How'd she get to New York? Hitchhike or walk?
2: No, she came by Greyhound.
3: Greyhound? That dog certainly can't lure, didn't it?
2: You know, Andy Brown promised to marry this gal and then back down. Said that she's too old and ugly and all that stuff. Now, here's what I want to ask you. Can I force the marriage by suing him for breach of promise?
3: Breach of promise, breach of promise. I represented a beautiful girl in court once, and she was suing for breach of promise. I got up and I pleaded my case right to the judge. I pleaded right to him. I made a wonderful plea. Then the lawyer for the defendant got up, and he made his plea. The judge didn't know what to do. He said to this beautiful girl, come with me into my private chamber. She went in there with the judge. They was locked up for 20 solid minutes. And then the door opened, and the judge spoke.
2: What did he say?
3: Lovely, lovely.
2: Gabby, I ain't much of a man for in-laws. My wife's mother will drive me crazy. And this girl is almost as bad as the stand at my house. Now, how can I get Andy to marry so I can get out of our house?
3: Oh, that's all. She looks like a scarecrow. Why don't you send her to the beauty shop and get her fixed up? They can do wonders over there, just wonders.
2: Hey, that's a good idea. I'll put my watch in pawn, I'll put everything else in pawn, and I'll get them to fix her up so she'll be a real glamour gal.
3: Oh, that beauty shop will do a job on, all right. They'll give her false eyelashes, they'll give her false eyebrows, they'll put wraps in her hair, they'll give her false fingernails, and a do-pool job on her face. Make her real good-looking, just like other women.
2: Jonah.
3: Yes, indeed. And after she gets them beauty shop good looks, she'll understand one thing.
2: What's that?
3: Why, so many women carry umbrellas when it rains.
2: Come on, Andy, let's go in the house, and you can pop the question to Florissant right here now.
1: Yeah, I can't wait. You know, I've seen her two or three times on the street lately, and she looks like $1 million.
2: Oh, yeah, it's wonderful what they can do for them in the beauty saloon, all right. Yeah, and since she got herself fixed up, you know, she really done become a hip gal. She's popular, too.
1: Oh, yeah, I can hardly wait to pre-pose marriage.
2: Hello there, Florissant. How is it?
4: Oh, hello, Brother Jack. What's cooking? Hello, Mr. Brown. How's Dreamboat today?
1: Mm-hmm. Look at you. You really beautiful now. Well, Florissant, darling. I got something to say to you.
4: Put your stuff together, little boy. What's on your mind?
1: Well, I'd like to talk to you about now.
4: Sorry, honey, child, but one of the head chefs over at the Savoy Ballroom just talked to me about the same thing. You're all set.
2: Sure enough, you mean it, that you are going to get married? Oh, congratulations.
1: Wait a minute, dear. What's the matter with me for a husband?
4: I'm sorry. You're too old for me. Come on, Pop.
5: There's a fine thing.
2: Well, Andy, it's too bad that you didn't take off my hands, but I've done a pretty small job in getting her fixed up and finding a husband for her. Oh, boy, I rid of her. And me and Sapphire are going to have some peace around here now.
4: Oh, John, did Florence tell you the good news?
2: Oh, yeah, I just heard it, honey, and I'm plenty happy.
4: Oh, I was so excited about it that I phoned long distance to Mother. And I told her how easy you got fluorescent married.
2: What'd you say?
4: Mother's arriving here tomorrow to live with her so you can do the same thing for her.
2: Oh.

When you see a fellow walking down the street whistling cheerfully, you can just bet on it he's feeling pretty good. And when you hear a woman whistling, especially if she whistles while she's washing clothes, you can make the same bet. She's feeling pretty good. And you can also bet that she's using our new soapy rich Rinso. That's why she feels so swell. She can see herself that new Rinso gets out more dirt without making her work so hard. And chances are, here's the little tune she's either whistling or singing.

0: 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This evening's titles were Andy Plays Santa, Homesteading in Alaska, Sapphire's Sister, Floresca, and Kingfish Wants Andy to Marry Sapphire's Sister. 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This evening's show is presented in memory of Robert Weekland. 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This is Zoe saying, thanks for listening. Till then, have a great one.
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0: Good evening. 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
2: To look at you, nobody would think you had the guts of a mouse. Honest, kid, you're a sensation.
3: This is just the beginning, Janice, baby. $35 is chicken feed.
2: $35 is dough, folding money.
3: And plenty more, and I could make in a week shoving bundles. What do you say, honey? Let's step out.
2: You don't care how you spend your money, do you, kid?
3: As long as it's on you, Janice, baby, plenty more. The same way we got this.
2: Then let's wait until you have more.
3: Wait? Why? What for?
2: Never mind the what for. The why I can answer right now. Because I can think of better things to do. You and me. Than sitting in a stuffy club drinking cut liquor. Come here, Johnny.
3: Janice, baby, you don't have to say that more than once. I catch on.

the interest of good citizenship and law enforcement, we present Crime Does Not Pay, based on the famous Metro-Goldwyn-Mayer series of short subjects. In just a moment, you will hear Kid Shiv, starring Dickie Moore.

0: Now, Crime Does Not Pay, starring Dickie Moore as Johnny Scott in Kid Shiv. The kid grew up in the streets, literally. From the day he first began to play with other children his age, the kid's playground was the street. By the time he was 12, he knew every crack in the sagging sidewalks, the patterns of chipped paint on every refuse can, the twists, the turns, the dramatic and protective darkness of every alley in his neighborhood. The kid was slum-born, slum-raised. By the time he was 16, the kid had become Kid Shiv, with a wicked spring knife which was always on his person. He had a pal, Spike Russell. He ruled the youngsters of the neighborhood without competition. And then the Avalon Club was organized. Kid Shiv and Spike were not members. This could have guaranteed failure. Surprisingly, the club flourished. Tommy Hudson was the president, and Tommy had plans.
1: All right, kids, all right. Meeting's called to order. Anybody want to hear the minutes of the last meeting?
2: Well, we don't bother with them.
3: Second.
4: We know what happened.
1: All in favor?
5: Aye.
1: Anybody against? All right, no minutes. There's only one thing we've got to talk about tonight, kids, the block party. Anybody want the floor?
2: I do, Tommy.
1: All right, Cynthia has the floor.
2: Well, all I want to know is, did the committee get the permit from the police department yet?
1: Well, Joey, that was your job.
4: I went to the station house. The sergeant said if we had our parents okay, we could get the permit. I got the forms here. You can get them filled out. That's all.
1: That answer your question, Cynthia?
2: Yes, thank you, Tommy.
1: Now, I don't think we need any other permission, but we got to decide about refreshments and things. Then I...
6: This the Avalon Club?
7: Yeah, sure. Why do you want to know?
1: Yes, what do you want?
6: Me and Spike. We want to belong.
1: Well, you don't live on our block.
6: So what?
1: Well, our constitution says...
6: Nuts
1: nobody...
6: to that. Me and Spike want to belong.
2: You can't.
6: When I want to belong, I belong, see?
1: Well, you have to be proposed and voted on.
7: Yeah, that's your question.
6: Put my name down. Johnny Scott. Kid Shiv.
1: I can't.
6: You want to have your block party, don't you?
1: We will.
6: Not if it rains, you won't.
2: Then we can put it off a night.
1: You can't keep it from raining.
6: From raining milk bottles, I can.
7: What does he mean by that?
6: And I can keep it from raining water bags from the roofs, too. And I can keep dirt out of the lemonade. And I can keep the lights from getting blown out. Or I can do it the other way around, see? I can make it rain water bags and milk bottles, see? And people's pockets can get slit with this.
7: Holy mackerel!
6: So, okay. So what do you do to save trouble?
1: What do you want? To belong?
6: Don't you know a gag when you hear one? Belong to this sissy outfit? Not to that.
2: Well, what do you want, then?
6: Protection. You pay protection. Everything's okie-dokie, see? You don't, maybe somebody gets cut. Now, ante up. Pay.
1: Where are we going to get money?
6: All of you get allowances, don't you? Okay. Spike?
4: Yeah, kid?
6: Pass the hat, Spike. Take up a collection. I need the dough. I got a heavy date tonight.

0: Hiya, Janice, baby.
1: Oh. Hi, kid.
0: Something wrong, Jan?
1: No, no. Come on in.
0: Thanks. We got a date, ain't we?
1: Do we?
0: I bet your life we do. A date with Trimmins, baby. I got dough.
1: You got dough?
0: Get off the high horse, baby. I got 35 bucks to spend on you.
1: Bedtime stories. 35 cents, maybe.
0: Go on. Count it.
1: For the love of Mike. Where'd you get it?
0: Spike and me took up a collection from the Avalon Club.
1: What for? Their block party?
0: For the protection of their block party. You see, me and Spike explained to him we could sort of protect them from things like milk bottles falling off roofs.
1: Hey, you got ideas, hey?
0: And more than one kind. But this one will do for now.
1: Honest, kid, you're a sensation.
0: This is just the beginning, Janice, baby. 35 bucks is chicken feed.
1: 35 bucks is dough, folding money.
0: And plenty more, and I could make in a week shoving bundles. What do you say, honey? Let's step out.
1: You don't care how you spend your money, do you, kid?
0: As long as it's on you, Janice, baby. Plenty more. The same way I got this.
1: Then let's wait until you have more.
0: Wait? Why? What for?
1: Never mind the what for. The why I can answer right now. Because I can think of better things to do. You and me. And sitting in a stuffy club drinking cut liquor. Come here, Johnny.
0: Janice, baby, you don't have to say that more than once. I catch on. Quick.

0: Good shot.
1: Six in the side pocket.
0: You'll never make it.
1: Half a buck, Spike. Half a buck, says I do.
0: Half a buck. 4 bits.
2: Why waste your money, kid? When things are cooking.
1: Janice, baby, what you doing here?
2: Come to see you, darling. I brought a friend.
1: Yeah? A friend.
2: There's Coney Gibson. Kid Shiv.
3: Hiya, kid.
1: Hi. My pal, Spike Russell.
3: Hiya. I've been hearing about you fellas from Janice.
2: I ran into Coney on the street, kid. I told him about you. He wants to talk business with you.
1: How do I know I want to talk business with him?
2: Listen first, honey. Talk later.
3: I got a scheme. Foolproof.
1: Okay. Put the cues in the rack, Spike. We'll go in the back room.
3: Check.
4: Good.
2: Here's a wonderful idea, kid.
1: And this way. Okay, start talking.
4: You don't waste time, do you?
1: I got no time to waste.
2: You two ought to be in business together.
1: I'm listening.
3: Well, it goes like this. I know the fences, you see?
1: Maybe you're a fence yourself.
3: Maybe I am. I remember now. Used to have the hawk shop on Morton Street.
4: Your pal's got a great memory, kid.
1: Yeah, I know. He's great with a jimmy or a sap, too.
3: Yeah, that makes the setup perfect. Look, you started with a neighborhood social club. Janice told me.
1: Right.
3: Well, I can get you into a lot of them. In good neighborhoods, you see? Just dress up, clean up a little, look like you live there, you see?
5: What we got to dress up for?
3: Yeah, so you'll get invited to the kids' homes. House parties.
1: And then what?
3: You case the joints. 3-4 nights later, you go back, and you clean the joints out.
2: They'll be doing it, kid. Loads of it.
1: What's the split?
3: 50-50 on what I sell the halls for.
1: What do you say, Spike?
5: I don't know. It's housebreaking. Could be 5-10 years in the can. I don't know.
2: Well, you could try it. If you like it, swell. If not, you can always quit. And it'd be dough, good dough, kid.
3: Well, I said my piece. Make up your mind, kid.
2: I think it's terrific, kid. A perfect setup. You work from the inside, your fence is in with you. Practically no chance at all. And maybe as much as $400 or $500 a week. We could have lots of fun on dough like that, Johnny.
1: It's okay with me. Spike?
5: You said it, kid. What you want to do is copacetic with me.

0: Okay, Spike?
1: Okay. Let's go.
0: Turn on the lights.
1: You nuts.
0: Put the lights on, the neighbors will think the family's home. Get it?
1: Yeah. I never thought of that.
0: Yeah, that's more like it. Now, let's see. At the party, I went into the bedroom like I was looking for something and hit the wrong room. The old lady's jewelry's in the top left-hand drawer of the dressing table.
1: The dresser?
0: Dressing table. The one with the big mirror and all the bottles. You ought to know by now. This ain't the first job.
1: Yeah, it could be the last.
0: Cut it. You always get shaky.
1: I don't like it. This is too easy.
0: They've all been easy, and you're living off the fat of the land.
1: I don't feel right.
0: Quit worrying. Hey, this joint's got class. Real silverware on the table. Heavy as lead, remember?
1: Yeah. Okay. You want I should clean out the dressing table?
0: Yeah. I'll get the silver. And Coney said there ought to be cash in the old man's desk. Well, that was some party. Who'd have thought a girl living in a place like this would fall for a monkey like me?
1: Dames is all the same, kid.
0: Maybe. Except Janice. Come on, let's go, Spike. Get moving. Time's a-wasting.
2: Good band.
0: Yeah, it's the best money you can buy.
2: You're wonderful, Johnny. Young and wonderful.
0: That's me, baby. Hey, you want to go someplace else, honey? This is our night to howl.
2: Whatever you want, kid. I just as leave go home.
0: You tired?
2: Not so you'd notice it.
0: Get your coat, Janice, baby. I'll meet you in the lobby.
2: I'll be there before you know it.
3: Hey, kid.
0: Yeah?
3: You're Johnny Scott, aren't you?
0: Well, what if I am?
3: I have a message for you.
0: Start talking.
3: Spike says the party's over.
0: Spike says... Who are you?
3: Name's Patterson, Scott. You're going to see a lot of me for a while. You know what this is, don't you?
0: Cops. Badge and all. What's Spike got to do with this?
3: Ah, take it easy, kid. It'll be better that way. We traced your last haul right back to the fence. From him to Spike and you.
0: To the fence?
3: Yeah, a man named Gibson. We know he's a fence. We can't prove anything, not yet. But Spike talked. We've been failing you. Want to say goodbye to your girl?
0: No. No.
3: You won't be seeing her for a while. Not for 5 years, maybe. We've got you cold. Right down to fingerprints on the desk you took the cash from.
0: No, I said... Let's get out of here. You got me? I can take my rap, but I don't want to see her. Not till after I get out. In one way or another, I'll get out. Maybe sooner than you think.
4: In just a moment, Crime Does Not Pay will continue with Kid Shiv.

0: Now we continue with Crime Does Not Pay, starring Dickie Moore as Johnny Scott in Kid Shiv. Kid Shiv took his rap. In the face of Spike's story and Coney's evidence, he pleaded guilty and went away. They sent him to a prison farm. Because of his age and his first offense, they spared him the gray walls of the state prison. Instead, there were the endless rows of lettuce, the dullness of unrelieved routine, and the friends he made. Particularly one friend, wily, clever, bespectacled Cheaters Lester.
1: Oh, my aching back.
2: What's the beef, Cheaters? This is better than the jute mill at the big place, ain't it?
1: Yeah, I suppose, but how I hate lettuce.
2: Okay, so nobody makes you eat the stuff.
1: It's good for you. Got vitamins.
2: Yeah, it says here.
1: Want to get in the game tonight?
2: Not tonight.
1: Oh? You got a date or something?
2: I might have.
1: Blonde or a redhead?
2: Blonde.
1: Hey, watch it, watch it. The screw's looking this way.
2: Let's check. It's okay now. You interested in blondes?
1: But you quit kidding yourself.
2: You see any walls around here?
1: No, that don't mean they ain't there.
2: What I don't see ain't there.
1: No fella I knew. Figured like you're figuring. They got him. They put him upstate. He went stir crazy.
2: They gotta get me first.
1: You ain't kidding.
2: I got a couple of bills to pay for all this lettuce.
1: They can wait.
2: But I can't. I'm going tonight. You coming?
1: Why me?
2: You got brains. You got eyes in the back of your head. And I can trust you.
1: Sure about that?
2: Yeah, sure. Well, how about it?
1: All right. You got a deal.

0: to cinch. One more door and we're outside.
1: Gotta have clothes by daylight, these uniforms.
0: Yeah, I got that figured, too. And watch it now. Oh, those lousy crickets. Boy, will I be glad to get away from them.
1: Let me close the door. Well, these jerks sure believe they're on malarkey, don't they? No one escapes because no one wants to.
0: Oh, boy, oh, boy. Sure feels good. Outside. That's a ride, cheaters. That's the freight I figured on.

0: Tickets, please. The boxcar special. 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
1: You can't get west fast enough to suit me.
2: Yeah, there's plenty of privacy. You got a whole car to ourselves.
1: Yeah. Us and the snow.
2: Well, what's the program, you kid?
1: We ought to hit my town in about an hour, I figure. So we hop off of this in the yards and beat it to Spike's place. I want to see him.
2: Then?
1: Then? Then the blonde and Janice.
2: What do you want to go see the dame for? Hell of a flatfoot watching her play, sure.
1: Not so quick. They won't miss us for roll call. More important, Janice will have my duds. Like you said, by daylight, we gotta have clothes.

0: Well, where is it? Hold everything. Hold it.
1: That you, Russell?
0: Yeah, coming. Who is it?
1: Open up. It's Connie. We got trouble.
2: You bet, Connie. Kid.
3: Yeah, kid. You wasn't expecting me, were you, pigeon? My new pal. Cheaters.
4: Hi, Stooley. I heard about you.
2: Kid. Gee, it's good to see you. Hey, you got out sooner than I thought. Good behavior, huh? It pays off, I guess. Doing the right thing up there at the farm.
3: You all finished, Spike?
2: Well, I... That is it.
3: All finished singing?
2: What do you mean, singing? I ain't no Stooley.
4: Shut. We know about you.
2: Kid, make this character let me alone.
3: That one's from me, too.
2: Somebody framed me. Somebody told you I sang. I didn't.
3: Save it. Up at the farm, we learn how to take care of characters like you. My pal, my best friend. Best thing you did was to save your own hide, giving me to the cops.
2: I didn't. I tell you, I didn't.
3: Shut up. I know.
4: He makes me sick. How long are we going to hang around here, kid?
3: Not long. Not long at all.
2: No. Not the ship. Not the ship.
3: We stopped off, cheaters and me, on the way here from the railroad yards. We picked up my shiv, where I stashed it last year. But I ain't lost my touch. I tried throwing it on the way here. I didn't lose my touch, did I, Cheetah?
4: You sure didn't.
2: Kid, we grew up on the same block. Well, we made the grade together. Don't cut me, kid. Don't cut me.
3: Yeah, we made the grade. And you give me the shove down the grade. I ought to give it to you.
2: No, kid. Look, I'll get out of town. I'll get out of the country. Let me live, kid. Let me live.
4: Finish it, kid. This jerk is dead, but he ain't got sense enough to lie down.
3: He'll lie down. For old time's sake, Spike.
2: Yeah, kid. Yeah.
3: For old time's sake. You get it in the throat.
2: I get it.
3: And that's that.
4: Let's get out of here, kid.
3: Wait a minute. I got to wipe the blade off first. No sense letting it get rusty.

0: I told you, Chief, there's not a flat foot in sight. They ain't missed us yet.
1: Now, fella, your dame better have your clothes around. We're sitting ducks in these outfits. It's getting light outside.
0: Yeah, she'll have the clothes. Now, look. That's her door there. You got it?
1: You got it.
0: Watch the stairs. Anything shows, don't ring the bell. Come in. I'll leave the door on the latch. And I'll call you as soon as I've talked to her. Okay?
1: Yeah, okay. You get going.
2: Just a minute. Just a minute.
3: Hiya, Janice, baby.
2: Kid, where'd you come from?
0: Where do you suppose? And without permission. Baby, you look like $1 million even so early in the morning.
2: I can't stay here. This is the first place they'll look.
0: Well, they ain't missed us yet. And I ain't staying.
2: Then what'd you come for, darling?
0: Some clothes. For me and a pal of mine is watching the stairs. And my kick. You got my word, ain't you, baby?
2: Yeah, kid. You've changed. You're tougher.
0: You learn how up there. Come here, baby. Like old times, huh?
2: Yeah, I guess so.
0: No, let me pick a suit and stuff for Cheaters. Then I'll call him. He can dress out here while I'm in the other room.
2: No, let me get the clothes from in there.
0: Janice! A guy, it's Coney. Let me get the clothes from in there, you lousy double-crossing dame.
2: Kid, please, you gotta understand. He said he'd send me up, too.
4: Hey, what's going on here? Hey, Janice, what's the matter?
2: No, kid, don't die.
0: You, Coney, wake up. I want you to know who gave it to you.
4: Let me out of this thing.
0: You
4: what's
0: sold me up the river. Give me to the cops, and then you take my girl.
4: Your girl, you jerk kid. She was mine all the time.
0: And then you got my dough. She was yours all the time. So that was your racket.
4: No, kid, no. Put away the ship.
0: You're done, done. When I cut a man, he dies slow. But he dies.
2: I gotta get away. Murder. I can't stay.
0: Get away from that door. Get away. Cheaters, get in here.
2: Gotta get away. Connie's dying. I gotta get away.
0: You've got trouble, kid. Connie, the fence in there. I gave it to him. Now, her.
4: I told you, dames is poison, kid.
2: Kid, Johnny, don't hurt me. Don't hurt me. No, no,
0: pretty
2: no.
0: Pretty face. Lying mouth. No more lipstick, just blood. Blood. Well, what are you waiting for? Will you finish it, kid? Finish it. Huh. It's done. I'm done. We're all done.
4: Finish the dame. You don't want to leave nobody to talk.
0: What do I care? Oh, no, I did it.
4: You're nuts. You're complete nuts.
0: Cheaters. Call the cops.
4: Now, I knew you were crazy.
0: I told you something. You want what I gave her? Call them. Pick up the phone. Call them. And beat it. You'll have a start. They'll have me. They won't worry none about you. They get you. You can tell them you saw me do it. I went crazy or something. You'll get off easier than me. Oh, call them. Call them quick before I lose my nerve and cut both of us. Call him, you hear me? Call him now. Tell him. Kid should have just cut up his past. And he got no future.

Crime Does Not Pay. Dickie Moore, who starred as Johnny Scott in Kid Shiv, will be back with you in just a moment.

0: Now here in person is Dickie Moore.
1: There's a great deal of truth in Kid Shiv's story. There's truth in the fact that he took what seemed to be the easy way out of a bad environment. There's truth in the fact that he was helped along the way by male and female hoodlums whose prototypes exist in actual events. And there's truth in the fact that the kid, like so many young men, found no help when he was put away. That he was given no retraining toward a useful life. But the most tragic truth of all is that society as a whole loses many potentially good citizens when it fails to open up the right roads to such a large segment of our youth. In the end, for society as well as for the criminal, crime does not pay.
0: Thank you, Mr. Moore. Crime Does Not Pay is written by Ira Marion and directed by Marx B. Loeb, with music composed and conducted by John Gart. Technical advisor is Burton B. Turkus. The events, characters, and names used in the story you've just heard are fictitious. Any similarity is purely coincidental. This is Bob Williams speaking.

0: Crime does not pay.
1: Nice going, Annie. Very nice. You're terrific.
2: It's easy with a rifle, Frank. Here, watch. Anyhow, tin cans on a fence don't move.
1: Moving targets, huh, Annie?
2: Yeah.
1: All right, now look what I rigged up yesterday.
2: What?
1: You see, here, look, you pull the rope here.
2: Right? Yeah.
1: And way off there, a can swings like a pendulum. Right?
2: Hey, that's better. Okay, let's see. There's nothing to it.
1: You folks must have named you for Annie Oakley.
2: Like I said, Frankie, with a rifle, it's a cinch. Watch me with a pistol now. Okay. Start the can swinging.
1: Yeah, check.
2: Here I go. One and two and... How am I doing, boy?
1: Oh, baby, you are a genius with a gun. Another couple of weeks and we'll be going places.
2: Weeks? What's the matter with right now? If I can hit tin cans at this distance, a guard at a bank ought to be easy as the side of a barn.
0: In the interest of good citizenship and law enforcement, we present Crime Does Not Pay, based on the famous Metro-Goldwyn-Mayer series of short subjects. In just a moment, you will hear Two-Gun Annie, starring Joan Loring.

0: Now, Crime Does Not Pay, starring Joan Loring as Ann Armistead in Two Gun Annie. It was strange somehow, at least to those who knew her. Ann was a small girl, light brown hair, nice features, a pretty girl. More, Ann had every advantage of a decent upbringing and a nice home. Her father, Martin Armistead, widowed when Ann was quite young, was a school teacher. Respectability was the keynote of his life and of Ann's. All of which made it seem hardly within the realm of possibility that her father should have trouble with Ann. Still, the trouble came to the point where the father faced his daughter in the living room and spoke to her in no uncertain terms.
1: It's beyond my comprehension, Ann. I know what you've been up to, but I can't believe it.
2: What do you know I've been up to, Dad?
1: You were involved with the hot rods on the road Saturday night. You were at the roadside rest until after 2 a.m.
2: So what? What if I was? And how do you know this anyway? Did you see me?
1: One question at a time, Ann. I know because Joe Barlow saw you from his prowl car and came to me about it.
2: Joe Barlow should mind his own business.
1: It is his business, Ann. He's a policeman. I never thought you would be a policeman's business, Ann.
2: So we were speeding. We weren't risking anybody's neck but our own. There wasn't another car on the road.
1: Stop it, Ann. You're a senior at high school. You know better. Even if you haven't any sense of responsibility, you ought to know
2: better than... I don't want any sense of responsibility. I want to have some fun.
1: Do you call it having fun when you put me to shame before the whole town?
2: Let the town mind its own business.
1: Perhaps when a teacher can't control his own child, it is the town's business. It may follow from that that he can't control other people's children, even in the classroom.
2: Oh, cut it out, Dad. You can't get around me that way, and you know it.
1: What do I have to do with you, Ann? Lock you in your room?
2: Try it and see what happens. I'll be 18 in a month. You'll lose me as an income tax deduction man.
1: Ann, I order you to stop your present behavior.
2: Save it, Dad. You're just talking.
1: Oh, am I? Well, then you listen, young lady. I've done my best for you since your mother died. You've never wanted for anything. You've had plenty of freedom. Maybe I should have seen to it that you were taught more self-control. I don't know. But I'll tell you this.
2: Oh.
1: I know you're a leader among the crowd that drives these jalopies and raises General Ned around town. And if you don't quit them now, I'll turn you over to Joe Barlow myself the day you're 18.
2: All finished, Dad?
1: In more ways than one.
2: Okay. Then I'm going out. Got a date with Frankie.
1: I warn you,
2: Ann. Save it, Dad. You said your piece, now I'll say mine. Before I give you or anybody a chance to turn me in, I'll leave this one-horse town forever. Take it or leave it, Dad.

0: sick of it, Frankie. I just won't take any more. I won't.
1: Well, what do you think? You think I like this town? Or what I'm doing, Annie Pye? Jerking sodas for a bunch of kids in jeans? Great for excitement, I don't think.
0: What brought you here in the first place, then?
1: The railroad. This was as far from hometown as my dough would take me.
0: Well, you've been making money. Why do you stick?
1: On account of a little babe with light brown hair who's afraid of nothing. Not even of me.
0: Afraid of you, Frankie? You're the only man in town.
1: You can say that again.
0: Hey, how fast did we go last night?
1: Last night I went 65. Now, what'll you bet I can get her up to 70?
0: Go on, try it. You think she'll hold together?
1: I tightened the bailing wire this morning. Ready now? Hold on, baby. Here we go.
0: Wow.
1: The radiator. Couldn't take it.
0: But the needle went to 72. It
1: 72,
0: was wonderful,
1: huh?
0: Frankie.
1: Okay.
0: Yeah, it was just wonderful. Boy, when we roll like that, it's out of this world.
1: Well, you sure like speed, don't you, Annie Pye?
0: I like anything that'll get me out of this jump and far, far away. Oh, Frankie, I'm so bored. I'm so darn bored. Except when we do things like that.
1: Now, honey, take it easy, huh? Now, just settle down for a minute, because I want to talk to you.
0: Now you sound like my father.
1: I don't feel like your father.
0: You don't act like him. Oh, Frankie.
1: Do you mean it, baby, about getting out of this town?
0: Like I never meant anything in my whole life. I want to get away. Get to a big city, maybe. Get my hands on some dough, real money.
1: How's your patience, Ann?
0: Patience? What for?
1: Bowie, we might have to take more of this before we could really get away.
0: Hey, you sound like you had a plan.
1: I have. Now listen, I could go back home.
0: Yeah?
1: Tell the family I came back because I'm married and broke. They'd give me the money to send for you. That'd be the first step.
0: Yeah?
1: After that, we could go on and we could plan. We could make real plans. You and me together, Annie Pye, we could go places.
0: All right, Frankie. I'll be 18 next month. I'll be on my own. Send for me then, Frankie, and I'll take the first train going your way.

0: Frankie?
1: Hey.
0: Frankie, here I am.
1: Man, it's good to see you, baby. You look terrific.
0: I feel terrific. I'm here.
2: What about your old man?
0: Oh, I had it out with him. Told him I was going bye-bye. He didn't say much, just looked sad around the edges.
2: Uh-huh.
0: Hey, I'm free, Frankie. Where do we go from here?
2: Oh, we go to my folks' place. For a while, anyway. Hey. Here. Here, put this on.
0: A wedding ring?
2: Yeah, check. I told him you're my wife. Next couple of days, if we have time, we can drive over to a justice and make it legal, huh?
0: Frankie.
2: Now, come on. Come on, Annie Pie. The jalopy's waiting. Time's a waste, and we got things to do, you and me.
0: I'm a good student when you're the teacher.
2: Uh-huh. Hey, nice going, Annie. Very nice. You're terrific.
0: It's easy with a rifle, Frank. Watch. Anyhow, tin cans on a fence don't move.
2: Moving targets, Annie. All right. Now, look what I rigged up yesterday.
0: Yeah?
2: You see here, look. You pull a rope here, see?
0: Yeah.
2: And way off there, see, a can swings like a pendulum.
0: Hey, that's better. Okay. Let's see. Oh, it's nothing to it.
2: Sister, your folks must have named you for Annie Oakley.
0: Like I said, Frankie, with a rifle, it's a cinch. Okay, watch me with a pistol now. Okay. Start the can swing.
2: Yeah. Check.
0: Here I go.
2: Huh?
0: One, two, and... How am I doing,
2: boy?
0: Oh,
2: you're a genius with a gun, baby. Another couple of weeks and we'll be going places.
0: Weeks? Well, what's the matter with right now? If I can hit tin cans at this distance, a guard at a bank ought to be as easy as the side of the barn.
3: Why, Anne, whatever. Where are you two going this time of morning?
2: We're going hunting, Mom. Deer season opens today.
3: Well, the slacks are all right, Anne, but... Well, I must say you look like a boy with that baseball cap and all.
2: That's the idea, Mom.
3: Now, why would a young man want his wife to look like a boy?
2: Well, fellas might kid me too much. You know, who takes his wife along, honey?
0: You do, darling.
2: Don't I, though?
3: Both of you be careful. More people get killed in accidents. Here, Anne, wear this.
0: Your red scarf? But, Ma, where's
3: the... Then nobody will mistake you for an animal. There. Red goes well with your coloring.
2: Let's go, Annie Pie.
3: No breakfast?
0: Oh, we'll be all right. We're going through town. Frank says the hunting is better over in that direction. Don't you, Frankie?
2: Hmm? Oh, yeah, sure. Well, goodbye, Mom. Don't worry. We're going to be fine.
4: Look out, he's got a gun!
2: All right, shut up, everybody. Shut up. Shut up now, do you hear me? First man opens his mouth, gets it. See my partner's guns? He's got an itchy finger. Now keep him covered, kid, while I get the cash.
0: You bet, fella. We said don't move!
3: Shut up, lady, you're not hurt! Shut up, everybody!
2: All right, kid, I got all the cash. Let's go.
5: Boy, there should be a run on this bank this afternoon. Mm-hmm.
0: The sergeant.
2: Yeah.
0: Quick, before they turn on the alarm.
2: Okay. How much you think we got, Annie Pye?
0: We'll count it later. Good hunting, though. Hey, you think they knew?
2: No, not a chance. Hey, there goes the alarm.
0: Keep driving. I'll watch behind. Let me get rid of your Ma's red scarf. They'll be describing it all over in half an hour.
2: But we'll be out of the state.
0: Hey, Frankie, police car taking off after us.
2: That was fast.
0: Slow down a minute. Slow down. Don't worry about today. They can catch us anyway. They got souped up motors. Good. Hold steady now. Spoil my aim.
2: And don't kill anybody.
0: You think I'm crazy? I just want to... Oh, I missed. Both hands. One more try. They're getting closer. They're
2: shooting at us.
0: Well, did you think they wouldn't? Hold everything, Frankie. I can't miss this time. Hey, I got him. Right front tire. Blew right off the rim. Speed up, Frankie. We're in the clear. Now they'll never catch us.
6: In just a moment, Crime Does Not Pay will continue with Two Gun Annie.

0: Now we continue with Crime Does Not Pay, starring Joan Loring as Ann Armistead in Two Gun Annie. They made it that first time. They made it completely. The police car, its tires shot out by Ann's marksmanship, abandoned the chase. Ann and Frankie drove into the next state, to the outskirts of a big city. There, excited, tired, they left their jalopy well hidden in a small wood, but not before Ann had exchanged her boy's attire for a sweater and skirt. Then they walked into the heart of the city, found a furnished room, and settled down. A week passed. The excitement began to disappear. Another week, and another. By the end of the month, with pursuit apparently a thing of the past, Ann and Frank ventured into the streets in daylight as well as at night. Late one afternoon, in a quiet residential neighborhood.
1: Frankie?
2: Yeah?
1: How much do we have left? Of the money, I mean.
2: Enough.
1: Oh, now you bought me clothes. We've been to nightclubs. How much is left?
2: Well, you counted it with me. You know how much we had in the first place.
1: Oh, I see. We're almost broke, huh?
2: Yeah, check, Annie Pie.
1: We better start thinking about getting some more.
2: Oh, we'll need a car for that.
1: Well, that should be pretty easy. Only this time, no jalopy, a real car.
2: Why not a heap?
1: A real car doesn't sway. Not as much, anyway. I don't want to waste bullets like the last
3: time. Annie Pie, you're terrific.
1: Thanks, Frankie.
2: Any special kind of car you're thinking of?
1: Yeah, a heavy one.
2: Heavy?
1: Yeah, see, like that sedan over there.
2: Yeah. Looks like there's plenty of speed under that hood, huh?
1: Yeah. I wonder... Come on, Frankie.
2: Now what?
1: Neighborhood like this, people have a tendency to get careless a little. Oh, they sure do. Look.
2: Yeah, I see the keys.
1: Hanging right in the lock on the dashboard.
2: Hmm?
1: Oh, it's practically an invitation.
2: Isn't it, though?
1: Do we?
2: We do. It's a keen job, this one, huh?
1: You can say that again.
2: Where to, madame?
1: The house, Franklin.
2: The house?
1: There's certain equipment we don't want to leave behind, including the firearms. And the young gentleman's outfit that fits me so well.

0: gas, sir? How many gallons?
1: 5 will do it, mister.
0: Will you turn off your ignition, please, because...
2: Sorry, mister. As you can see, it's not your gas we're after.
0: Mister, tell the boy to put that gun away.
1: Why, when I told him to take it out in the first place? I do like the kid says, see?
0: Well, there's not much in the register. Please don't...
2: Get moving. If it's not in the register, it's someplace. Filling station big as this always has plenty of dough around on Saturday.
3: Yes, sir. Yes, ma'am. What may we do for you?
1: We want a room. What have you got?
3: Well, sir...
2: We've driven a long way today. Anything with a bath will do.
3: Sorry, ma'am. There's nothing left with bath.
1: Well, how much without?
3: There's nothing left without either, sir.
1: Did you hear that, dear?
2: I heard. Not very hospitable, is he?
1: No. Now, don't you think you could be more accommodating if you were in his place, dear?
2: Oh, I know I could.
3: Now, see here.
2: You see here.
3: A gun.
2: 2 of them. And they talk loud if they have to.
1: You want to know what they say?
3: Yes, sir.
1: They say, get into the office. My wife will mind the desk for you. Go on, get back into the office with me. Open the safe. There are a couple of guests you're going to pay to get to leave.
4: Lots of power under that hood. How I'd love to let her out.
2: But you won't. Not past the limit yet. No traffic cops this trip.
4: Check. Annie Pye, did you ever see a scared rabbit like that hotel clerk?
2: What a waste of time. $500 in the safe, and look at the chances we took.
4: Well, chances are part of this business, Annie Pye. It's like the big businessmen say, the calculated risk.
2: Yeah, sure, but the profit's got to be worth the risk.
4: A meaning, baby?
2: That the First National Bank over in White Oak is just begging for a heist.
4: We didn't do so good at the first job in a bank.
2: Because we were green. We didn't figure on the time lock on the vault. This time we're really planning it. This is going to be a real haul.

0: And neither.
1: Yes, yes, of course.
2: All right, move fast now. Come on, open the cages.
1: But they are open.
2: You know what I mean. Pull that switch. I want the alarm off before I clean out the teller's cages.
1: You know your business, don't you? There you are.
2: All right, now face to the wall. As soon as your partner comes in, here's what I want you to...
0: He's at the door.
2: Yeah. What a surprise he's in for.
0: Yeah.
3: Morning, Arthur.
1: Oh.
0: You got early customers over against the wall. Go on, move.
1: Yeah, yes, of course.
0: All right, Frankie, clean out the cages.
4: It's an easy 15 grand here in cash, kid.
0: There'll be more in the vault.
1: The vault? You can't open it until 11 o'clock.
0: Save it, Smarty. We know the time lock goes off at 8:55, and you know the combination.
1: No, Arthur, you can't give it to them.
0: That'll take care of him for a while. We intend to have that vault open, Mr. Cashier.
1: And I have every intention of opening it. I don't especially care for a blow like that one. May I help him?
0: You may not.
1: He's bleeding badly. A gun barrel is a nasty weapon to hit a man.
0: Shut up or you'll get it, too.
4: Already on the vault, kid.
0: All right, you. Downstairs, the vault.
1: Certainly. This way.
2: An obliging punk, isn't he?
1: Oh, we don't mind. After all, we're insured, you know, and we're a national bank. We have plenty of resources. Only fools like my assistant would argue with loaded revolvers. Isn't that right?
0: Stop talking. Get the vault open. Open it, you hear, and shut up. Or we'll leave you inside it after we clean it out. Get moving now.

0: Mickey, what are you doing?
1: I'm hungry, honey. Coffee and hamburger do good right now. How about you?
0: Well, I suppose. I'd feel better if we had a few more miles between us and White Oak before we stopped.
1: Well, they won't expect us to stop this close. You get it?
0: Uh-huh. Leave the haul in the car?
1: Well, why not? Now, who'd expect to find 15 G's in cash and 25 more in securities in a parked car? Some haul, huh, any pie?
0: 40,000, not bad.
1: Not bad at all.
0: Let's go.
1: Now, tell me, can you figure it, Annie Pie?
0: What?
1: With dough lying around like that loose in banks. People taking jobs in joints like this.
0: I wonder what they do for excitement.
1: A drive-in movie, I guess. Now, hit yourself to a stool, Annie Pie.
0: Hey, place smells good.
1: Sure.
0: Maybe
1: does.
0: I am hungry.
2: Mm-hmm. Morning, folks.
0: Hi, morning.
1: Frankly, afternoon, isn't it?
2: Not till afternoon. What'll it be?
1: A couple with and coffee.
0: Any wheat cakes?
2: I'll find out. Here, let me give you the setup. How about some coffee right away?
1: Good idea.
2: You come far this morning?
0: Not too far.
2: Is that your car out there?
1: Yeah, smooth, ain't it, huh?
2: Oh, sure is.
0: Why do you ask?
2: Well, youngsters like you usually have jalopies, not big sedans like
1: that.
2: No,
1: it was my father's. He got a new one. He gave me that one.
2: You're lucky. Wish I had a father like that. Excuse me, I'll ask the cook about the wheat cakes.
0: Coffee's good, isn't it, Frankie?
1: Sure is.
2: Hello? Hello? Is Sergeant Karaski there? Margaret. No, I'm working this morning. Look, Dave, I think I got him here. The kids were stuck up the bank in White Oak this morning. The FBI called before, gave a description, told us to call you. Their car is a maroon sedan, right year, right make. Only the young one's a girl. She must have been wearing slacks. Okay, I'll try to hold him. Only tell those G-men to hurry, will you? I think she's got a gun in her purse.
0: What does it take to make fresh wheat cake batter?
2: Well, cook's very fussy about it, and he was upset because the old stuff was sour.
1: Take a burger, Ann. Let's get going.
0: Yeah, tell him to kill the wheats and make me a burger.
2: Okay, if that's what you want.
0: Hey, what's up, sister?
3: All right, you kids. Reach.
4: What? Is this a stick-up?
3: FBI. That was a national bank in White Oak. We've got your cold, kids, thanks to this lady here.
0: She kept us here. She phoned the cops and kept us
3: don't
0: here.
3: Don't touch that person.
4: No, Annie, don't.
0: Nobody takes me in. Not even my own father could do that.
3: I'm sorry. It's just your arm. We don't like to shoot kids, but your shooting days are over. You should have been quicker on the draw.
4: I didn't touch no gun. I didn't.
0: Frank, you rotten filthy.
3: All right, save it, both of you. That assistant cashier, you fractured his skull. He died an hour ago. You're both due for a murder rap. All right, let's.

0: get going. The only party who comes out of this ahead is that lady back at the counter. The insurance company posted a reward half an hour ago.
1: Crime does not pay. Joan Loring, who starred as Ann Armistead in Two Gun Annie, will be back with you in just a moment.

0: Now here in person is Joan Loring.
1: To me, at least, the story of Anne Armistead and Frank Winfield is a revealing one. Both young people came from good homes. Anne especially seemed to have every opportunity to grow into a fine woman, a good citizen. Still, they went, in the old expression, they went wrong. Where and why? Examination of both their stories gives us one important clue. Both of them felt their lives were dull, that they needed excitement and a chance for adventure. This feeling is part and parcel of youth. But for Anne and Frank, there was no provision for working off that extra steam. There was no program, no plan. There was no guidance for them. The older generation failed them, as it's failing in so many communities across this nation with disastrous results. That's why, in the last analysis, Anne and Frank sought the release which leads only to the final lesson, that crime does not pay.
0: Thank you, Miss Loring. 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Technical advisor is Burton B. Turkus. The events, characters, and names used in the story you've just heard are fictitious. Any similarity is purely coincidental. This is Bob Williams speaking.

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1: How long are we going to hang around here, Stan?
2: I'm giving him 5 more minutes.
1: Nice wood, nice bricks, lovely roofing. They'll look good on a school and better on the kind of house we're investing in.
2: What's the laugh? I told those bums to have men here.
1: Well, I didn't mean nothing, Stan. They wouldn't dare not send the men over.
2: It looks like they're daring. What are they? Nothing but a bunch of 2-for-a-nickel dumbheads who can lay bricks or put up a roof.
1: Well, don't get sore at me, Stan. I ain't done nothing.
2: I've waited for them long enough. Come on, Hod. We're going places.
1: Anything you say, boss.
2: I say we're going to find out who's running things around here. And if the answer ain't Stan Dawson, somebody's going to get hurt. Somebody's going to get hurt. Bad.
0: In the interest of good citizenship and law enforcement, we present Crime Does Not Pay, based on the famous Metro-Goldwyn-Mayer series of short subjects. In just a moment, you will hear Building Blocks, starring Richard Durr.

0: Now, Crime Does Not Pay, starring Richard Durr as Stan Dawson in Building Blocks. At the turn of the century, the term was graft. Today, the term is racket. 50 years ago, misappropriation of public funds was a practice confined to a few corrupt politicians. Today, such activity is part and parcel of organized crime, founded on the same methods which enable the underworld to creep into so much of everyday life. Intimidation, terror, and death. Stan Dawson was considered a smart cookie in the district where he operated. He and his lieutenant, Hod Westby, were unknown to the vast majority of the plain people in whose midst they lived. They certainly were unknown to Tom Benson, Whitey Walker, and their comrades in the building trades until the day when Tom, Whitey, and the rest of the union board met to discuss new work for which contracts had just been signed.
1: All right, man, discussion's open.
2: Tom?
1: Whitey Walker has the floor.
2: Just a question, Mr. Chairman. Will the new school building mean bigger income to the union?
1: Well, it can and it may not.
2: How so?
1: Well, it seems to me if putting up the new school means just a few jobs, then the men working on it, well, they'll be only paid-up members. It won't bring in any more dues. But if there are a lot of jobs, well, men behind in their dues will be paying up and will be taking in more new members, too.
2: Yeah. Well, has anybody seen the plans? How big a job is it?
1: The plans are filed at the city hall. Plenty big, Whitey. Plenty.
2: Then it should be good for a lot of people.
3: If you're talking about the new school, it'll be good for you. If you fellas do like I ask.
1: This is a private meeting, gentlemen. Strangers are not allowed.
3: Get him, Hod. Strangers not allowed.
4: Yeah, get him. The big shot.
2: You want to see us? Wait outside.
3: Shut up, you.
4: You heard the boss, didn't you?
3: I said shut up. I came here for a purpose. You listen.
2: Do we have to take this, Tom?
1: I don't see why.
3: You'll see why. Now, listen. I'm Stan Dawson. This is Hod Westby.
2: Never heard of you.
3: You have now, smart guy. And if you know what's good for you, you'll listen, see? Accidents have happened before on new buildings. Guys can get killed on scaffolds.
1: We don't have to listen to your threats, Mr. Dawson, whoever you may be.
3: Sit down, shut up.
2: I'm the chairman here.
3: Now, get this. I'm running the building trades racket in this town, see? Okay, you get it now, do you? Well, get this, too. I'm declaring myself in on the new school. Truckman's organization has learned its lesson. They're cooperating with me, see? Tell them, Hod.
4: A truckload of bricks can make an awful mess of a man when the steering gear goes bad all of a sudden.
3: Understand? Okay. So here's the pitch. The truckers will see to it that I get the building materials where I want them. You characters are going to see to it that I get the labor to build me some nice places out of that material when and where I want it. Everybody on the school job donates one day's work to me, Stan Dawson. You'll be on the city payroll, but you'll work for me. You'll work for me, that is, if you know what's good for you. I'll let you know when and where. What you're so surprised about? Look at them, Hod. A real bunch of dummies. They never heard of this racket before.

0: Okay, okay, Mr. Dodge. You got the lot, 6 of them. I'll pay cash.
1: I think you ought to understand, Mr. Dawson, the land and that development is reasonable because building materials are so scarce hereabouts.
0: I'll worry about the building materials. You give me the lots. How much?
1: $50 apiece, be all right.
0: $300 cash. I'll take title right away. Mr. Dodge, I'm a fast operator. I'm going to have houses on those lots before you can say I'm a bricklayer.
2: Mr. Dawson?
0: Drop in any place. The carpenters will take care of it for me.
2: Okay, Mr. Dawson. They usually like the wood off in one corner of the lot. Like about here?
0: And start unloading. Hart will give you a hand, won't you, Hart?
3: Me? Handle them planks?
0: Oh, you're big and strong, aren't you, Hart? And if that driver's nice enough to deliver us a load of lumber to this lot, like he's going to deliver bricks tomorrow and roofing the day after, like we planned, the least we can do is give him a hand unloading, see?
4: How long are we going to hang around here, Stan?
0: I'm giving him 5 minutes more.
4: Nice wood, nice bricks, lovely roofing. They'll look good on a school and better on the kind of house we're investing in.
0: What's the last? I told those bums to have men here.
4: Well, I didn't mean nothing, Stan. They wouldn't dare not send men over.
0: Looks like they're daring. What are they? Nothing but a bunch of two-for-a-nickel dumbheads who can lay bricks and put up a roof.
4: Well, don't get sore at me, Stan. I ain't done nothing.
0: I've waited for them long enough. Come on, Hart. We're going places.
4: Yeah. Anything you say, boy.
0: I say we're going to find out who's running things around here. If the answer ain't Stan Dawson, somebody's going to get hurt. Somebody's going to get hurt. Bad. Okay, Benson, you too, Walker.
5: Oh, it's you, Dawson.
6: Why don't you and your hoodlum shut that door, Dawson, with yourselves on the outside?
0: Still a wise guy, aren't you, Walker?
6: Wise enough not to play ball with bums like you.
5: Should I let him have it, boss?
0: Not yet, Hart. But he'll learn. They all do.
5: State your business, Dawson, and
0: you
5: get
0: know
5: out.
0: My business. I want this union to assign men to my jobs.
5: Are you prepared to pay the regular scale?
0: Are you kidding?
6: Look, Dawson, we're not sending any men from the school job over to your lots on city time. Get it through your thick head.
0: Save the name-calling, Walker. We've got special treatment for characters like you.
6: I've been laying bricks for 20 years. Hoodlums don't scare me.
3: Let me have a
0: I'll handle this. Now, get this straight, Benson. I bought me some lots, see? The truck driver's got sense. When I tell him one load a day gets delivered to my lots, by mistake, they do like they're told. So I got all the material I need. From roof to plumbing. From flooring to electric fixtures. The city will never miss this stuff. Now, I want that material put together into houses on my lots. I want your men to do that building one day a week each while they're on the city payroll, period. Get those men on my jobs, Benson, and I ain't kidding. That's all. Come on, Hart.

0: Tom.
1: Yes, dear?
0: What's wrong, Tom?
1: Nothing, Grace, nothing. And what'd you do that for?
0: Because I want to talk to you, dear.
1: What about?
0: I want to know what's been on your mind these past few weeks.
1: Well, not a thing, Grace. Not a thing.
0: That's not so. I've been married to you for 15 years. I know when something's wrong. Is it the school job?
1: School's going up fine. Lots of men working. Good thing for the whole town.
0: Is there graft, Tom?
1: I suppose so. The city contract.
0: But I thought you and the union were going to fight graft, Tom.
1: We are.
0: But...
1: No but.
0: There is. Someplace. There's something wrong, and I mean to find out what it is. I'll get it.
1: No, I'll go.
0: Very well, Tom, but you don't get off that easily.
2: Hi, Benson.
3: Yeah, hiya.
1: I'll see you at the office.
2: You'll see us here. Now, keep out of my home.
1: Don't be childish, Benson.
2: That's better. Nice of you to invite us in.
3: Yeah, real nice.
1: What do you want?
2: Workman. In my house. You know that, Benson.
0: Is anything wrong, Tom? Oh, excuse me.
2: You can stay, lady.
3: Yeah, you can stay.
1: Grace, go back into the living room.
2: I said she stays.
0: But I don't understand.
1: Not necessary.
2: Oh, but it is. You see, Mrs. Benson, your husband is refusing to cooperate with a building contractor's protective association, of which I happen to be president. And my friend here is executive secretary.
0: The Contractors Protective Association? What's that?
2: We protect contractors against unions like your husband's that refuse to let men work on certain jobs.
0: Tom? You don't let men work? Well, that's not
2: You right. don't understand. This isn't a legitimate job.
0: But the contractors... You better tell me, Tom.
2: Go on, Benson. Tell her about it the way you see it. This man has stolen building materials from the school job. He wants the union to send men over to build for him while they're on city time. Well, that's stealing, too, and we'll have no part of it.
0: So this is why you... Tom, I think these men are leaving.
2: That's only your husband's way of telling the story, Mrs. Benson. Oh, I think you'll see it all differently in a few minutes.
0: Let go of me.
1: Take your hands off my wife.
2: Work him over, huh?
4: With pleasure.
1: Why, you...
2: Hold it still and quiet, lady.
0: No.
2: You're supposed to know.
1: You dirty rotten
4: thing. Your breath. You'll need it. Oh.
0: Tom.
2: Attaboy, huh?
0: Tom.
2: Take him. I'll break a rib or two.
0: Oh, Tom.
1: Oh. Well, that do it, boss?
2: Yeah, okay.
0: Tom, darling.
2: Shut up, you. I want your husband to hear this. I'm going to say it only once. Now, this is an order, Benson. I want men on my lots. Get them over there. Understand? No men. And your wife gets what you got with trimmings. In fact, get over to my place yourself Monday, A.M. That's all. You know what's good for you. You'll do like you're told. Let's go, Hod.
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0: Now we continue with Crime Does Not Pay, starring Richard Durr as Stan Dawson in Building Blocks. The Benson household was an angry and fearful place after Stan and Hod slammed the door behind them. Grace helped her husband to his bed, torn between fear for him and anger at the men who dared to terrorize decent people in this manner. Tom nursed his bruises, controlled his anger, and found himself full of fear for Grace. The following Monday, Tom made up his mind and led some of his friends to Stan Dawson's lots to begin work on the new houses. It was a day or two later, back on the job at the new school building, that Whitey stopped Tom on the scaffolding.
1: Just a minute, Tom.
2: I gotta get up to the next level.
1: You can talk a minute.
2: I can't. I gotta hurry.
1: Why? Because you wasted time on Dawson's lot the other day?
2: So what if I did?
1: Look, Tom, you're the boss in our local. The other men follow you. And you're leading in the wrong direction, Tom. Why?
2: None of your business. Now let me get up above.
1: It is my business. Like a lawyer says, you're compounding a felony. I asked my neighbor's boy about that. He looked it up in a law book he studied.
2: It's still my business.
1: Well, so long as you drag other guys in with you, it's everybody's business. I'm sore, Tom. I'm not going to stand for it.
2: The truckmen are.
1: I know about them. I don't know why they're doing it. But it still doesn't mean you can do the exact opposite from what we decided at the board meeting.
2: Well, maybe I know why the truckmen are doing what they're doing.
1: I don't care why they are doing anything.
2: Whitey, that shiner I was wearing, the tape on my ribs right now. You think I fell off a ladder, maybe?
1: Maybe you did.
2: And maybe I took a beating.
1: It wouldn't be the first time. In the old days,
2: In the old days, I didn't have a wife.
1: Look, I know Grace, Tom. If Grace knew what you're doing...
2: Grace doesn't know about anybody except me.
1: Well, that's what I'm saying. If Grace knew what was happening, she'd be as sore as I am. Why don't you tell her?
2: She's scared enough now.
1: So she'd be a little more scared, but you could talk to the guys. They'd go along with you.
2: They got families, too.
1: Nuts, Tom. I think you've gone chicken. Well, you can stock this in your craw for what it's worth. No two-bit hoodlum is going to make Whitey Walker do anything he don't want to do. Take it or leave it.

0: Well, Benson, nice to see you working here.
1: Me, is it?
0: Sure. It's always nice to see a man who gets wise. Isn't it, Hart?
2: You bet, boss.
0: Trouble is, not enough men got wise.
3: Now, look, Dawson, I'm doing the best I can.
0: The best isn't good enough. Work's going too slow on my project. School will be finished before these houses are. Then I gotta go pay labor. And that's against my principles. Especially when I can get the city to pay the men for me. Isn't that right, Hart?
3: You sure think of every gimmick, boss.
0: So I want more men over here, Benson. And I want Whitey Walker with him.
3: I talked to Whitey. He's stubborn.
0: Maybe I should talk to Whitey.
3: He still won't come.
0: And until he comes, his buddies won't come either.
3: Maybe this Whitey character needs a lesson.
4: Huh? Whitey's got no family. You won't get him like you got me.
0: Look, Benson, I'm through kidding. I want a real crew on this job tomorrow, understand?
3: I'll try. I can't force them.
0: Okay, so you can't force them. But if Walker learns his lesson...
3: Oh, no, I don't know.
0: No, but I know. Come on, Hyde. School's gonna begin. For Whitey Walker. Today.

0: Another couple of buckets of the hot stuff and we'll have the roof pretty well finished.
1: Hot stuff, eh, Walker?
0: Beat it. Non-workers ain't allowed on the scaffolding.
1: Ah, but we're tourists, Walker.
0: Beat it.
1: Now, ain't you going to show us the sights up here? Like that church spire over there? And the hot stuff in the barrel down below? Now, what is that stuff, anyhow?
0: Don't you know pitch when you see it or smell it?
1: Pitch. Like tar. Say, Hod, remember that character we tarred and feathered a couple of years back?
2: Yeah, I sure do. Boy, did he holler.
0: Look, I told you guys to scram. It's dangerous up here.
1: For us?
0: Yeah, for you.
1: How about yourself?
0: Oh, I've been lots higher than this.
1: Yeah. The higher, the longer the fall.
0: Save it. You don't kid me.
1: One question, Walker. Are you going to work on my job or aren't you?
0: I'm too busy earning an honest living.
1: Yeah, you can be honest. Don't matter exactly where you work.
0: What would a mug like you know about what's honest? Hey, watch what you're doing.
2: I'm watching. You better watch how you talk to the boss.
0: He's not my boss. Maybe some other fellow.
1: Be careful, Walker. I should know when you're in a spot.
0: Are you kidding?
1: I'm not kidding. Look at yourself, talking smart. With me in front of you. Hard behind you. Nothing the other way but empty space and a barrel of pitch. Now answer me straight. Are you going to report over on my lot tomorrow morning?
0: No.
1: All right, Hod. It'll be an accident.
3: Hey, cut it out.
4: Here you go, bud. A long way down.
1: Bullseye, Hod. Right in the barrel.

0: Friends, the first business of this meeting tonight is to discuss the funeral arrangements for Whitey. Any questions before we start?
1: Yes, I've got a question.
0: Bob Harvey.
1: I understand Whitey was your friend and all, but I'd like to ask why Mrs. Benson is present tonight. Our board meetings are private, aren't they?
0: I'm glad you brought that up, Bob. Will you let my wife tell you why? Thank you. Grace?
2: Gentlemen, I asked Tom if I could come tonight because, well, Whitey was our best friend. They both feel guilty about his death.
1: Well, an accident can happen to anybody in our work, Mrs. Benson.
2: Accident? To Whitey? He was as sure-footed as a cat. The scaffold was as safe for him as the sidewalk is for me.
1: Are you suggesting that Whitey's fall was no accident, Mrs. Benson?
2: I know it wasn't. Tom knows it wasn't. That was no more accident than Tom's black eye and taped ribs were an accident. And Tom got those in the front hall of our house when Stan Dawson and Hod Westby paid us a visit one night.
1: Tom! Is that why you said it was okay for us to work over on those lots?
0: Well, I had to. They said they'd hurt Grace. I should have called their bluff. Whitey'd be alive today.
1: You should have told us. Since when can hoodlums like Dawson pull stuff like this on decent working guys? I move we turn him over to the cops.
0: But there's no real evidence. Only my word that Dawson threatened to teach Whitey a lesson.
2: But you can get the evidence.
1: Get it? How?
2: You can find a way. You'll think about it. You've got to. You know what they'll say about your union? Racketeer controlled, all that if you don't. There must be a way to get Dawson and Westby, both of them. I won't rest. Whitey won't rest until you find it.

0: got your call, Benson.
1: You want us?
2: Yeah. You and your boy, both of you. We're here.
1: Yep, we sure are.
2: I want to talk private. Come over here. What's up? You trying to shake down Benson?
1: Of course not.
2: I just thought it'd be more private over here near the pitch barrel.
3: Well, it's awful hot here, ain't it?
2: You work up above, you get plenty chilly. Don't feel hot down here. Okay. This is private enough. What's on your mind?
1: A little contribution.
2: Oh, hiya, Bob. Maybe Stan and Hod here might want to contribute to Whitey's funeral. Flowers or something.
4: It is a shakedown.
5: Oh, nothing of the kind. I saw you talking to Whitey the day he fell. We thought you might want to send regrets. You must have been friends of his.
3: Hey, what's the crowd collecting for?
2: I don't see no crowd. Do you, Bob?
4: Hey, what gives here?
5: No, Tom, I don't see anything. Just the guys I work with who kind of missed their buddy.
2: Of course, they've got their tools with them. Hammers, chisels, trowels. You know, Stan, that a trowel has a mighty sharp point?
5: And I sort of seem to see some bricks around, too.
3: What do you think you're doing now?
5: Oh, nothing. Just pushing your back toward the pitch barrel and the fire.
3: You're smart, you dumb.
1: Hey, he's got a gun.
5: He had a gun. Now he's got only a busted hand.
4: I'll take care of you, all of
3: you. Hey, quit coming. You'll get me burned.
5: You want to go into the barrel, huh? Like what he did?
3: What do you want? I didn't do nothing. Stan pushed him. Stand up.
4: Why, you dirty
3: will
4: man.
3: You tell that to the cops, Westby, will you?
4: Yeah, sure. I'll talk.
3: Don't hurt me. Don't hurt me.
5: Okay. Stay where you are. Vito, Riley, Matt. Always mugs while we call the cops. Okay. Everybody else, back on the job.
6: Come on, man.
5: Hey, three of us ought to be able to hold two of these. Three of us, that is. And a barrel of pitch.

Crime Does Not Pay. Richard Durr, who starred as Stan Dawson in Building Blocks, will be back with you in just a moment.

0: Now here in person is Richard Durr.
1: I think the moral of this story is rather obvious. As it happens, it does not lie with Stan Dawson, although his kind are all too numerous everywhere. To me, it lies with Tom Benson and his friend. Whitey had to die before they realized the truth, that when the decent folk, like you and me, play along, even a little, the costs skyrocket in terms of money, graft, taxes, corruption, let alone in terms of self-respect and even of life itself. Sometimes it takes too long for the decent citizens to become aware that for themselves as well as for the criminal, crime does not pay.
0: Thank you, Mr. Durr. 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Technical advisor is Burton B. Turkus. The events, characters, and names used in the story you've just heard are fictitious. Any similarity is purely coincidental. This is Bob Williams speaking.

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1: How long are we going to hang around here, Stan?
2: I'm giving him 5 more minutes.
1: Nice wood, nice bricks, lovely roofing. They'll look good on a school and better on the kind of house we're investing in.
2: What's the laugh? I told those bums to have men here.
1: Well, I didn't mean nothing, Stan. They wouldn't dare not send the men over.
2: It looks like they're daring. What are they? Nothing but a bunch of 2-for-a-nickel dumbheads who can lay bricks or put up a roof.
1: Well, don't get sore at me, Stan. I ain't done nothing.
2: I've waited for them long enough. Come on, Hod. We're going places.
1: Anything you say, boss.
2: I say we're going to find out who's running things around here. And if the answer ain't Stan Dawson, somebody's going to get hurt. Somebody's going to get hurt. Bad.
3: In the interest of good citizenship and law enforcement, we present Crime Does Not Pay, based on the famous Metro-Goldwyn-Mayer series of short subjects. 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

0: Now, Crime Does Not Pay, starring Richard Durr as Stan Dawson in Building Blocks. At the turn of the century, the term was graft. Today, the term is racket. 50 years ago, misappropriation of public funds was a practice confined to a few corrupt politicians. Today, such activity is part and parcel of organized crime, founded on the same methods which enabled the underworld to creep into so much of everyday life. Intimidation, terror, and death. Stan Dawson was considered a smart cookie in the district where he operated. He and his lieutenant, Hod Westby, were unknown to the vast majority of the plain people in whose midst they lived. They certainly were unknown to Tom Benson, Whitey Walker, and their comrades in the building trades until the day when Tom, Whitey, and the rest of the union board met to discuss new work for which contracts had just been signed.
1: All right, man, discussion's open.
2: Tom?
1: Whitey Walker has the floor.
2: Just a question, Mr. Chairman. Will the new school building mean bigger income to the union?
1: Well, it can and it may not.
2: How so?
1: Well, it seems to me if putting up the new school means just a few jobs, then the men working on it, well, they'll be only paid-up members. It won't bring in any more dues. But if there are a lot of jobs, well, men behind in their dues will be paying up and will be taking in more new members, too.
2: Yeah. Well, has anybody seen the plans? How big a job is it?
1: The plans are filed at the city hall. Plenty big, Whitey. Plenty.
2: Then it should be good for a lot of people.
3: If you're talking about the new school, it'll be good for you. If you fellas do like I ask.
1: This is a private meeting, gentlemen. Strangers are not allowed.
3: Get him, Hod. Strangers not allowed.
4: Yeah, get him. The big shot.
2: You want to see us? Wait outside.
3: Shut up, you.
4: You heard the boss, didn't you?
3: I said shut up. I came here for a purpose. You listen.
2: Do we have to take this, Tom?
1: I don't see why.
3: You'll see why. Now listen. I'm Stan Dawson. This is Hod Westby.
2: Never heard of you.
3: You have now, smart guy. And if you know what's good for you, you'll listen, see? Accidents have happened before on new buildings. Guys can get killed on scaffolds.
1: We don't have to listen to your threats, Mr. Dawson, whoever you may be.
3: Sit down, shut up.
1: I'm the chairman here.
3: Now get this. I'm running the building trades racket in this town, see? Okay, you get it now, do you? Well, get this, too. I'm declaring myself in on the new school. Truckman's organization has learned its lesson. They're cooperating with me, see? Tell them, Hod.
4: A truckload of bricks can make an awful mess of a man when the steering gear goes bad all of a sudden.
3: Understand? Okay. So here's the pitch. The truckers will see to it that I get the building materials where I want them. You characters are going to see to it that I get the labor to build me some nice places out of that material when and where I want it. Everybody on the school job donates one day's work to me, Stan Dawson. You'll be on the city payroll, but you'll work for me. You'll work for me, that is, if you know what's good for you. I'll let you know when and where. What you're so surprised about? Look at them, Hod. A real bunch of dummies. They never heard of this racket before.

0: Okay, okay, Mr. Dodge, you got the lot, 6 of them, I'll pay cash.
1: I think you ought to understand, Mr. Dawson, the land and that development is reasonable because building materials are so scarce hereabouts.
0: I'll worry about the building materials. You give me the lots, how much?
1: $50 apiece, Mr. Dodge.
0: So, $300 cash, I'll take title right away. Mr. Dodge, I'm a fast operator. I'm going to have houses on those lots before you can say I'm a bricklayer. Robin, any place. The carpenters will take care of it for me.
2: Okay, Mr. Dawson. They usually like the wood off in one corner of the lot. Like about here?
0: And start unloading. Hart will give you a hand, won't you, Hart?
3: Me? Handle them planks?
0: Oh, you're big and strong, aren't you, Hart? And if that driver's nice enough to deliver us a load of lumber to this lot, like he's going to deliver bricks tomorrow and roofing the day after, like we planned, the least we can do is give him a hand unloading, see?
4: How long are we going to hang around here, Stan?
0: I'm giving him 5 minutes more.
4: Nice wood, nice bricks, lovely roofing. They'll look good on a school and better on the kind of house we're investing in.
0: What's the last? I told those bums to have men here.
4: Well, I didn't mean nothing, Stan. They wouldn't dare not send men over.
0: Looks like they're daring. What are they? Nothing but a bunch of two-for-a-nickel dumbheads who can lay bricks and put up a roof.
4: Well, don't get sore at me, Stan. I ain't done nothing.
0: I've waited for them long enough. Come on, Hart. We're going places.
4: Yeah. Anything you say, boy.
0: I say we're going to find out who's running things around here. If the answer ain't Stan Dawson, somebody's going to get hurt. Somebody's going to get hurt. Bad. Okay, Benson, you too, Walker.
5: Oh, it's you, Dawson.
6: Why don't you and your hoodlum shut that door, Dawson, with yourselves on the outside?
0: Still a wise guy, aren't you, Walker?
6: Wise enough not to play ball with bums like you.
5: Should I let him have it, boss?
0: Not yet, Hart. But he'll learn. They all do.
4: State your business, Dawson, and
0: you
4: get
0: know
4: out.
0: My business. I want this union to assign men to my jobs.
4: Are you prepared to pay the regular scale?
0: Are you kidding?
6: Look, Dawson, we're not sending any men from the school job over to your lots on city time. Get it through your thick head.
0: Save the name-calling, Walker. We've got special treatment for characters like you.
6: I've been laying bricks for 20 years. Hoodlums don't scare me.
3: Let me have a
0: I'll handle this. Now get this straight, Benson. I bought me some lots, see? The truck driver's got sense. When I tell him one load a day gets delivered to my lots, my mistake, they do like they're told. So I got all the material I need, from roof to plumbing, from flooring to electric fixtures. The city will never miss this stuff. Now, I want that material put together into houses on my lots. I want your men to do that building one day a week each while they're on the city payroll, period. Get those men on my jobs, Benson, and I ain't kidding. That's all. Come on, Hart.

0: Tom.
1: Yes, dear?
0: What's wrong, Tom?
1: Nothing, Grace, nothing. And what'd you do that for?
0: Because I want to talk to you, dear.
1: What about?
0: I want to know what's been on your mind these past few weeks.
1: Well, not a thing, Grace. Not a thing.
0: That's not so. I've been married to you for 15 years. I know when something's wrong. Is it the school job?
1: School's going up fine. Lots of men working. Good thing for the whole town.
0: Is there graft, Tom?
1: I suppose so. The city contract.
0: But I thought you and the union were going to fight graft, Tom.
1: We are.
0: But...
1: No but.
0: There is. Someplace. There's something wrong, and I mean to find out what it is. I'll get it.
1: No, no, no, I'll go.
0: Very well, Tom, but you don't get off that easily.
2: Hi, Benson.
3: Yeah, hiya.
1: I'll see you at the office.
2: You'll see us here.
1: Now, keep out of my home.
2: Don't be childish, Benson. That's better. Nice of you to invite us in.
3: Yeah, real nice.
1: What do you want?
2: Workman. In my house. You know that, Benson.
0: Is anything wrong, Tom? Oh, excuse me.
2: You can stay, lady.
3: Yeah, you can stay.
1: Grace, go back into the living room.
2: I said she stays.
0: But I don't understand.
1: Not necessary.
2: Oh, but it is. You see, Mrs. Benson, your husband is refusing to cooperate with a building contractor's protective association, of which I happen to be president. And my friend here is executive secretary.
0: The Contractors Protective Association? What's that?
2: We protect contractors against unions like your husband's that refuse to let men work on certain jobs.
0: Tom? You don't let men work? Well, that's not
2: right. You don't understand. This isn't a legitimate job.
0: But the contractors... You better tell me, Tom.
2: Go on, Benson. Tell her about it the way you see it.
1: This man has stolen building materials from the school job. He wants the union to send men over to build for him while they're on city time. Well, that's stealing, too, and we'll have no part of it.
0: So this is why you... Tom, I think these men are leaving.
2: That's only your husband's way of telling the story, Mrs. Benson. Oh, I think you'll see it all differently in a few minutes.
0: Let go of me.
1: Take your hands off my wife.
2: Work him over, huh?
1: With pleasure.
3: Why, you...
1: Hold it still and quiet, lady. You know what I'm supposed to know.
3: You dirty rotten...
1: Save your breath. You'll need it. Oh.
0: Tom.
1: Attaboy, huh?
0: Tom.
1: Kick him. Oh. Break a rib or two.
0: Tom.
3: Well, that do it, boss?
2: Yeah, okay.
0: Tom. Tom, darling.
2: Shut up, you. I want your husband to hear this. I'm going to say it only once. Now, this is an order, Benson. I want men on my lots. Get them over there. Understand? No men. And your wife gets what you got, with trimmings. In fact, get over to my place yourself, Monday, A.M. That's all. You know what's good for you. You'll do like you're told. Let's go, Hod.
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0: Now we continue with Crime Does Not Pay, starring Richard Durr as Stan Dawson in Building Blocks. The Benson household was an angry and fearful place after Stan and Hodge slammed the door behind them. Grace helped her husband to his bed, torn between fear for him and anger at the men who dared to terrorize decent people in this manner. Tom nursed his bruises, controlled his anger, and found himself full of fear for Grace. The following Monday, Tom made up his mind and led some of his friends to Stan Dawson's lots to begin work on the new houses. It was a day or two later, back on the job at the new school building, that Whitey stopped Tom on the scaffolding.
1: Just a minute, Tom.
2: I gotta get up to the next level.
1: You can talk a minute.
2: I can't. I gotta hurry.
1: Why? Because you wasted time on Dawson's lot the other day?
2: So what if I did?
1: Look, Tom, you're the boss in our local. The other men follow you. And you're leading in the wrong direction, Tom. Why?
2: None of your business. Now let me get up above.
1: It is my business. Like a lawyer says, you're compounding a felony. I asked my neighbor's boy about that. He looked it up in a law book he studied.
2: It's still my business.
1: Well, so long as you drag other guys in with you, it's everybody's business. I'm sore, Tom. I'm not gonna stand for it.
2: The truckmen are.
1: I know about them. I don't know why they're doing it. But it still doesn't mean you can do the exact opposite from what we decided at the board meeting.
2: Well, maybe I know why the truckmen are doing what they're doing.
1: I don't care why they are doing anything.
2: Whitey, that shiner I was wearing, the tape on my ribs right now. You think I fell off a ladder, maybe?
1: Maybe you did.
2: And maybe I took a beating.
1: It wouldn't be the first time. In the old days,
2: in the old days, I didn't have a wife.
1: Look, I know Grace, Tom. If Grace knew what you're doing...
2: Grace doesn't know about anybody except me.
1: Well, that's what I'm saying. If Grace knew what was happening, she'd be as sore as I am. Why don't you tell her?
2: She's scared enough now.
1: Well, she'd be a little more scared, but you could talk to the guys. They'd go along with you.
2: They got families, too.
1: Nuts, Tom. I think you've gone chicken. Well, you can stock this in your craw for what it's worth. No two-bit hoodlum is going to make Whitey Walker do anything he don't want to do. Take it or leave it.

0: Well, Benson, nice to see you working here.
1: For me?
0: Is it?
1: Sure. It's always nice to see a man who gets wise. Isn't it, Hart?
2: You bet, boss.
0: Trouble is, not enough men got wise.
3: Now, look, Dawson, I'm doing the best I can.
0: The best isn't good enough. Work's going too slow on my project. School will be finished before these houses are. Then I gotta go pay labor. And that's against my principles. Especially when I can get the city to pay the men for me. Isn't that right, Hart?
3: You sure think of every gimmick, boss.
0: So I want more men over here, Benson. And I want Whitey Walker with them.
3: I talked to Whitey. He's stubborn.
0: Maybe I should talk to Whitey.
3: He still won't come.
0: And until he comes, his buddies won't come either.
3: Maybe this Whitey character needs a lesson.
4: Whitey's got no family. You won't get him like you got me.
0: Look, Benson, I'm through kidding. I want a real crew on this job tomorrow, understand?
3: I'll try. I can't force them.
0: Okay, so you can't force them. But if Walker learns his lesson...
3: No, I don't know.
0: No, but I know. Come on, Hod. School's gonna begin for Whitey Walker today.

0: Another couple of buckets of the hot stuff and we'll have the roof pretty well finished.
1: Hot stuff, eh, Walker?
2: Beat it. Non-workers ain't allowed on the scaffolding.
1: Ah, but we're tourists, Walker.
2: Beat it.
1: Now, ain't you going to show us the sights up here? Like that church spire over there? And the hot stuff in the barrel down below? Now, what is that stuff, anyhow?
2: Don't you know pitch when you see it or smell it?
1: Pitch. Like tar. Say, Hyde, remember that character we tarred and feathered a couple of years back?
3: Yeah, I sure do. Boy, did he holler.
2: Look, I told you guys to scram. It's dangerous up here.
1: For us?
2: Yeah, for you.
1: How about yourself?
2: Oh, I've been lots higher than this.
1: Yeah. The higher, the longer the fall.
2: Save it. You don't kid me.
1: One question, Walker. Are you going to work on my job or aren't you?
2: I'm too busy earning an honest living.
1: Yeah, you can be honest. Don't matter exactly where you work.
2: What would a mug like you know about what's honest?
0: Hey, watch what you're doing.
3: I'm watching. You better watch how you talk to the boss.
2: He's not my boss. Maybe some other fellas.
1: Now, careful, Walker. Let us know when you're in a spot.
2: Are you kidding?
1: I'm not kidding. Look at yourself, talking smart. With me in front of you. Hard behind you. Nothing the other way but empty space and a barrel of pitch. Now answer me straight. Are you going to report over on my lot tomorrow morning?
2: No.
1: All right, Hod. It'll be an accident.
0: Hey, cut it out.
4: Here you go, bud. A long way down.
1: Bullseye, Hod. Right in the barrel.

0: Friends, the first business of this meeting tonight is to discuss the funeral arrangements for Whitey. Any questions before we start?
1: Yes, I've got a question.
0: Bob Harvey.
1: I understand Whitey was your friend and all, but I'd like to ask why Mrs. Benson is present tonight. Our board meetings are private, aren't they?
0: I'm glad you brought that up, Bob. Will you let my wife tell you why? Thank you. Grace?
2: Gentlemen, I asked Tom if I could come tonight because, well, Whitey was our best friend. They both feel guilty about his death.
1: Well, an accident can happen to anybody in our work, Mrs. Benson.
2: Accident? To Whitey? He was as sure-footed as a cat. The scaffold was as safe for him as the sidewalk is for me.
1: Are you suggesting that Whitey's fall was no accident, Mrs. Benson?
2: I know it wasn't. Tom knows it wasn't. That was no more accident than Tom's black eye and taped ribs were an accident. And Tom got those in the front hall of our house when Stan Dawson and Hod Westby paid us a visit one night.
1: Tom! Is that why you said it was okay for us to work over on those lots?
0: Well, I had to. They said they'd hurt Grace. I should have called her bluff. Whitey'd be alive today.
1: You should have told us. Since when can hoodlums like Dawson pull stuff like this on decent working guys? I move we turn him over to the cops.
0: But there's no real evidence. Only my word that Dawson threatened to teach Whitey a lesson.
2: But you can get the evidence.
1: Get it? How?
2: You can find a way. You'll think about it. You've got to. You know what they'll say about your union? Racketeer controlled, all that if you don't. There must be a way to get Dawson and Westby, both of them. I won't rest. Whitey won't rest until you find it.

0: I got your call, Benson. You want us?
1: Yeah. You and your boy, both of you. We're here.
2: Yep, we sure are.
1: I want to talk private. Come over here. What's up? You trying to shake down Benson?
2: Of course not.
1: I just thought it'd be more private over here near the pitch barrel.
2: Well, it's awful hot here, ain't it?
1: You work up above, you get plenty chilly. Don't feel hot down here. Okay. This is private enough. What's on your mind?
0: A little contribution.
1: Oh, hiya, Bob. Maybe Stan and Hod here might want to contribute to Whitey's funeral. Flowers or something.
3: It is a shakedown.
4: Oh, nothing of the kind. I saw you talking to Whitey the day he fell. We thought you might want to send regrets. You must have been friends of his.
2: Hey, what's the crowd collecting for?
1: I don't see no crowd. Do you, Bob?
3: Hey, what gives here?
4: No, Tom, I don't see anything. Just the guys I work with who kind of missed their buddy.
1: Of course, they've got their tools with them. Hammers, chisels, trowels. You know, Stan, that a trowel has a mighty sharp point?
4: And I sort of seem to see some bricks around, too.
1: What do you think you're doing now?
4: Oh, nothing. Just pushing you back toward the pitch barrel and the fire.
1: Hey, you're smart, you dumb.
2: Hey, he's got a gun.
4: He had a gun. Now he's got only a busted hand.
3: I'll take care of you, all of you.
1: Hey, quit coming. You'll get me burned.
4: You want to go into the barrel, huh? Like what he did?
1: What do you want? I didn't do nothing. Stand, push them. Stand up.
3: Why, you dirty?
1: Will you tell that to the cops, Westby, will you?
3: Yeah, sure. I'll talk.
1: Don't hurt me. Don't hurt me.
4: Okay. Here we are. Vito, Riley, Matt. Holy mugs while we call the cops. Okay. Everybody else, back on the job.
5: Come on, man.
4: Three of us ought to be able to hold two of these. Three of us, that is. And a barrel of pitch.

0: Now here in person is Richard Durr.
1: I think the moral of this story is rather obvious. As it happens, it does not lie with Stan Dawson, although his kind are all too numerous everywhere. To me, it lies with Tom Benson and his friends. Whitey had to die before they realized the truth, that when the decent folk, like you and me, play along, even a little, the costs skyrocket in terms of money, graft, taxes, corruption, let alone in terms of self-respect and even of life itself. Sometimes it takes too long for the decent citizens to become aware that for them

0: 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Tonight's titles were Kid Shies, Two Gun Annie, Building Blocks, and Death on the Upgrade. 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Tune in next Friday evening, same time, same place, for another set of thrilling and awesome drama, adventure, or historical shows here on Audio Theater. This is your hostess Zephyr saying, thanks for listening. Until then, have a good one.
1: 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Until then, I bid you farewell.

0: 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Tonight's show's titles is as follows. The Mark of the Bat, The Mine Hunters, The Witch Drums, and Fountain of Death. These show's air dates were July 24, August 7, September 11, and November 27, 1938. Now, sit back and relax, as The Shadow brings you tonight's feature momentarily. Enjoy this evening's presentation.
1: Who knows what evil lurks in the hearts of men? The Shadow.

Ladies and gentlemen, while you're getting set for the Shadow's latest thriller, let me say a few words about that great new Goodrich Silvertown tire. Because believe me, motorists, this new kind of tire is making history. It takes care of skid and blowout problems like they have never been taken care of before. And here's proof positive. The engineers of the famous independent Pittsburgh Testing Laboratory tested the regular and premium price tires of the nation's six largest tire manufacturers. The results? 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What's more, this great tire gave more non-skid mileage than any other tire tested in its price class, averaging 19.1% more miles before the tires wore smooth. That's the same.

0: The saying, this new Silvertown gives you every sixth mile free. 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The shadow, Lamont Cranston, a man of wealth, a student of science, and a master of other people's minds, devotes his life to righting wrongs, protecting the innocent, and punishing the guilty. Cranston is known to the underworld as the Shadow. Never seen, only heard, his true identity is known only to his constant friend and aide, Margot Lane. Today's story, The Mark of the Bat.
1: Out of the night air.
2: I am coming, Marie. The dogs were restless, whimpering.
3: Must be the storm coming.
1: It is more than the storm, as you know it, Alexei.
3: I'm not sure. Why aren't you in bed asleep?
1: There'll be no sleep in this house tonight.
3: Or any night.
1: Then you've seen the great bats, too?
3: Yes, I've seen the farmer's cattle. Bloodless, dead in the fields.
1: And the white comb of the dead rooster. Ah, it was the same on the farm of my father in Croatia. Alexei, why did this Dr. Vickers send away his stepfather's servants? Why does he pay us so much to stay in this house? Why do we stay knowing what we know?
3: Jobs are hard to find, Marie. But I think we go soon, when the master of the house dies.
1: It cannot be long. And I am not sorry. It is his own doing. He brought the bats here, set them free to kill.
3: And now they take his life from him, in the night, in the darkness.
1: Only for his daughter am I sorry. She is young. She was beautiful. But each dawn finds her more like those things from the grave.
3: Have you seen the mark of the vampire on her, Marie?
1: Yes. Only this morning. On the throat as she lay sleeping.
3: The sins of the father.
1: It is his punishment. The great bats are children of Satan. He brought them here from the caves he found in that strange country he wrote books about.
3: Yeah. And he laughed at the stories I told him. The vampire bat is a thing of evil, leagued with the devil, stealing the blood of the living, that the dead may go on living in their graves.
1: Storm is coming, Alexei.
3: Well, it will drive the bats back into the cave in the mountain. That much is good. Marie!
1: What is it?
3: A shadow passed across the moon.
1: Oh! The clouds of the storm, maybe.
3: No, no. A bat, like a great bird. It is an omen, Marie, an omen.
1: The dog howls.
3: Yes. The dog howls.
1: Quick! Light the candle at the crucifix.
3: Yes. Yeah. Yes, the crucifix. Here comes Dr. Vickers.
4: Yes, Alexei. It is quite fitting that you light the candle. Say a prayer, Marie.
1: Dr. Vickers, is the master. Major Stevens, is he?
4: Yes, Marie. My esteemed stepfather, Major Stevens, is dead.

0: Lamont Cranston, we've come 200 miles up into these spooky mountains. Why?
1: I've been reading the obituary columns, Margot. As a result, we're going to visit the home of a man who once had a very strange hobby.
0: Oh, so Lamont Cranston, the amateur criminologist, has been reading between the lines again. Who died recently?
1: The corpse, Margot, is Major Stevens, a noted explorer and zoologist.
0: Oh.
1: Yes. Before I tell you anything more, let me ask you a question.
0: Yes?
1: Do you believe in vampires?
0: What?
1: Creatures with the power to leave the grave, transform themselves into bats, and draw from the flesh of the living blood to feed the bodies of the restless dead?
0: Lamont, are you serious?
1: Quite.
0: Of course I don't believe it. What's all this about? You guessing, or do you know?
1: I'm going on a curious mixture of theory and fact. I've known about Stevens for years. He led an expedition of 5 men into the mountains of Ecuador, came back alone, with a cage full of vampire bats, big ones. For years, he's been breeding them.
0: Oh, a cheerful hobby, I must say.
1: Become an obsession. 6 months ago, I read that a neighboring farmer sued him, claiming those vampire bats killed 3 of his cattle.
0: But Lamont, that's preposterous.
1: No, Margot, it isn't. There are authentic cases where cattle have been killed by blood-sucking vampire bats.
0: And you think Major Stevens' pet bats killed those cattle and killed the major as well?
1: It's possible.
0: All of which leads to what, Lamont? Who are we going to call on tonight? Not Major Stevens, I hope.
1: No, the major is safely interred in his grave.
0: Oh, you make it sound so cozy.
1: Stevens had a daughter, Claire Stevens. I've checked up. She's suffering from the same ailment that supposedly killed her father, anemia.
0: Oh.
1: Stevens was wealthy. Claire's his heir, but she's underage, only 20. And there's a guardian in the picture, Dr. Vickers, who also happens to be the major's stepson.
0: I think I'm beginning
1: to see. Apparently, Vickers is running things. He's even discharged the family servants and hired an old Slavic couple.
0: Why?
1: They're Croats, Margot, not very far removed from the atmosphere of their native land, where for centuries human vampires have been accepted fact. Now, do you see what I'm driving at?
0: Yes. Yes, I'm afraid I do. Claire Stevens is being led to believe that she's a victim of human vampires.
1: Yes.
0: Whereas, actually, she's being bled to death by the giant vampire bats. Is that it, Lamont?
1: That's right, Margot.
0: Oh.
1: Just a breed of very large bats.
0: I see. Oh, this is a lonely road. We haven't passed a car in ages.
1: A little farther, huh? Good heavens.
0: Oh, what's wrong, Lamont?
1: Look. Look, a man lying there beside the road. Wait here, Margot. Maybe a hold-up gag.
0: Well, what's wrong with him? Has he been hit?
1: Beaten up, I think.
0: Wait, I'll help you with him. Is he alive?
1: Yes, but unconscious.
0: Lamont, there's a paper clutched in his hand. See what it is.
1: Listen to this, Margot. Dave, if you love me, come and take me away from this awful house. I can't explain, only come. If you don't, you'll never see me alive again. Signed, Claire.
0: Claire Stevens! Oh, Lamont, this boy must have tried to help us.
1: Yes, and failed.
0: What are we going to do, Lamont? Drive him back to the last town we passed?
1: No, Margot, he needs a doctor, and I think the logical man to patch him up is the one who may have had a hand in this. Vickers.
0: You're going to take him to the Stevens house?
1: No, you are, Margot.
0: Oh, but you'll be with me in that house.
1: Yes, Margot, but in my role of the shadow. It'd be better if you're not Margot Lane. Pretend to be an old friend of Claire Stevens. If she's in danger, she won't give you away.
0: All right. Help me get the boy into the car. Then I'll drive. Lamont!
1: What's the matter, Margot?
0: Lamont, look, on his throat.
2: Good heavens.
0: Oh, a bat fastened to his throat. Kill it, Lamont.
1: Yes. Yes, Margot. One of Major Stevens' pets. A vampire bat.

0: Ladies and gentlemen, while we leave the shadow for a moment, here's a brief reminder that when you want real tire safety, halfway measures don't go. There's no such thing as saving half your life.
1: The shadow knows. Beware. 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
2: Alexei, who drove Dave Henderson here?
3: A young girl, Dr. Vickers. She says she's a friend of Miss Stevens.
2: A friend of Claire's, eh, Alexei?
3: Yes.
2: And young Dave Henderson. Odd that she should come here tonight. Strange that she should find him on the road. Where are they?
3: In the room where the major worked with the bats, Dr. Vickers.
2: Good. Nothing could be better. It will save me considerable trouble.
3: I lock the door.
2: Unlock it. Then go back and watch Miss Claire's room. See, she does not leave it. Why? What's the matter, Alexei? Your hand is shaking. You're afraid.
3: Yes. Yes, and you would be afraid, too. Those caged bats in there, they killed the major. I know. They are creatures of the devil.
2: Nonsense. There's nothing to worry about. I have released the good major's pets, taken them out of their cages and sent them back to the bottomless pit in the grotto.
3: Yes, but a bat like a bird of evil flew across the moon the night the major died. It was an omen. An omen of death.
2: Tell that to Miss Claire. She'll believe you. And watch carefully, Alexei. Two, perhaps three of those bats may fly across the moon tonight. More omens of death. But now, go upstairs. See that I am not disturbed.
3: Yes, Doctor. The girl is there, at the far end of the room with the young man.
4: Doctor, are you Dr. Vickers?
2: Yes. I understand you brought a young man here, victim of some hit-and-run driver.
4: No, he's been beaten. I'm afraid his skull is fractured, and not only
2: yes,
4: that...
2: Yes. Alexei told me your fantastic story of finding a giant bat drawing his life blood from his throat.
4: It's true. The marks are still on his throat. Look there.
2: Still unconscious. Has he spoken at all?
4: No, but don't stand there. Do something. You're a doctor, or so I was told.
2: By whom? Oh, yes, you're a friend of Miss Stevens. Of course you would know.
4: Of course. Where is Claire?
2: Sleeping. You were coming to call on her at this late hour. Why?
4: Well, we're old friends. I heard of her father's death.
2: Do you know this young man?
4: Why, no. No, I don't.
2: That's odd. This man is David Henderson, Miss Stephen's fiancé.
4: Oh, well, you see, I haven't seen Claire for several years.
2: How many?
4: Why, for 3 years. Oh, but don't stand there questioning me. Do something for him.
2: There'll be plenty of time for that. I'm more interested in you and just why you happened to pick this night to visit such an old and dear friend. A friend who apparently never spoke of Dave Henderson, to whom she's been engaged for many years. A childhood sweetheart.
4: Well, you...
2: Yes, I see. I see you are lying. Who are you? What do you want in this house?
4: I want you to treat that boy.
2: Yes, I will treat him. In good time and in my own way. But first, I think you need my attention.
4: Keep away from me. I know what you're trying to do. You're trying to kill that boy.
2: Oh, now I'm beginning to understand. So you know...
4: Yes, I know.
2: You know too much. Too much to ever leave this house.
4: No! No! Alexei, let go of me. Let me go. I know somebody bring David to the house. I know he's here.
2: lucky interruption for you. It will give you a few minutes' grace, young woman, and a chance to see your dear friend, Claire Stevens.
4: You and Dr. Vickers, Dr. Dave, who is that woman? Let go of me. He's in there, I know he is.
5: Come, Dr. Vickers, stay in your room, come.
4: Oh!
2: What's going on out here, Alexei?
3: Doctor, I couldn't stop her. She tricked me. She ran down here. I'll take her back.
4: No, come. I won't go. You've got Dave here.
2: It's all right, Alexei. Let her come in. You wait out in the hall.
3: Oh.
2: Yes, Claire, my dear, Dave is here. You can see him. And there is someone else. An old friend of yours.
4: An old friend?
2: Yes. That young woman there. Well, you don't seem to recognize her. Perhaps it's been so long since you've seen each other.
4: Claire, don't you remember me? Grace Wilson. We went to school together.
6: What?
4: I heard you were in trouble. I thought I might be able to help.
6: What? Oh, of course. Grace. Grace Wilson. I'm so glad you're here, Grace. But, Dave, you said I could see him. Where is he?
2: There, on the couch.
6: Dave. Oh, Dave. Dave, darling. It's Claire. Claire. Oh, is he dead?
4: No, but he may die if we don't get help. Oh. Revive him. This Dr. Vickers won't help.
6: Why won't you do something? Dave's hurt. His head's cut open.
4: Dr. Vickers won't help because he did it.
6: What?
4: He wants Dave Henderson to die, just as he wants me out of the way now that I've discovered his secret. And you, Claire Stevens... You're marked for death.
6: No.
4: I can see it in your face. You're as pale as a ghost already, half bled to death. You're a victim, too. A victim of vampire bats.
6: No, it can't be. Not that. I've been ill. Dr. Vickers has been treating me.
4: Your father died of Dr. Vickers' treatment.
6: Dr. Vickers, you... Why do you look at me like that?
2: Why, my dear child.
6: Oh, then it is true. Those sedatives in the open window... That was so the giant bats could come from the well in the grotto.
2: Oh, you've been listening to the fantastic tales of Marie and Alexei, my dear. Monstrous nightmares out of a ghoulish past.
4: Miss Stevens, don't listen to him. He's a murderer. We've got to get your fiancé out of this house.
6: But he won't let us go. The door's locked. He has the key.
2: Yes, my dear, you are quite right. The door is locked. I have the key. The only way out is through that door leading to the tunnel in the cave. To the bottomless pit your father so aptly named the Well of the Bats.
6: Father sealed that tunnel when the bats escaped.
2: Yes, but I opened it again. It will come in very handy tonight. The storms have kept the bats in the grotto for many nights now. They must be very hungry for blood.
6: Oh.
2: What a feast they will have. Come, Claire.
6: No.
2: The vampires are tired of coming to you. It is time you visited them.
6: Oh, Stevens, get back. Keep away from
2: you. Cupid Heroics will not save you. Keep back, young woman, or I shall have to shoot you. The bats won't mind. Not so long as the blood in your body is still warm. Come, Claire. Come with me.
6: No.
2: Very well. Perhaps you would rather follow your beloved David. I'll take him first.
6: Oh, no, don't. He doesn't know anything. If you'll only let him go, I'll... Oh, no.
2: I thought that would bring you to me.
1: Dr. Vickers. Dr. Vickers. You are startled, Doctor. I see in your eyes and read in your reeling mind... Questions beating in your brain like the black wings of your destroyers. Who am I? Where am I? Is this voice you hear real, or the trickery of a mind warped and twisted by the remorse of murder done and murders yet to come?
2: No.
1: The gun in your hand trembles, Dr. Vickers. Your lips are dry.
2: Who are you?
1: The Shadow, Dr. Vickers.
2: The Shadow! The Shadow!
1: It would seem you have heard of the Shadow, Doctor.
2: Yes. Yes, I've heard of you, Shadow.
1: Do you believe what you have heard?
2: Yes. I know all about your devilish tricks of mesmerism. Hypnotic influence. I know you're here in this room, but I can't see you. I know my gun isn't any use against you, but that won't stop me. I'm going into the grotto, and I'm taking these girls with me. Both of them. Try to stop me, Shadow, and I'll shoot them both! All right, Claire. And you too, Miss Wilson, or whoever you really are. Quick! Get through this door, unless
6: no.
2: you want me to use this gun!
6: No, don't!
4: We'd better
6: no.
4: do as he says, Miss Stevens. Come on.
2: All right. All right, Shadow. Let's see you follow me through this door. It bolts on the inside, and by the time you've broken it down, the vampire bats will be feasting on these two women. The only ones who stand between me and Stephen's fortune. It should have been mine in the first place. And now it will be. It will be mine.
1: Don't be too sure, Dr. Vickers. For the grotto will be filled with shadows. Shadows of the living. And shadows of the dead.

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1: Oh, my head. It aches.
0: Listen, David Henderson. You came to save your fiancée. She's in danger. Dr. Vickers has taken her to the grotto, to the Well of the Bats.
1: What? Claire gone into the cave?
0: Yes.
1: What? Well, who am I talking to? There's no one here. Well, I must be out of my mind.
0: No, there is someone here. The Shadow.
1: The Shadow?
0: Yes. Don't be alarmed because you cannot see me. Even to those I try to help, I must remain unseen, unknown, for their own safety. There is no time to explain the whys and wherefores of my presence. I'm here to help you and your fiancé. If we don't get into the grotto and stop him, Vickers will kill Claire Stevens and a girl who is with her.
1: No.
0: Kill them and drop them into the Well of the Bats.
1: That heavy door leads to the pit. Come on.
0: I can't follow that way. I've tried. It's bolted on the other side. Is there another way into the grotto? Any other way of reaching the pit?
1: Well, yeah. Yeah, there is. One other way. Major Stephen showed me years ago.
0: Where?
1: Up on the side of the mountain, there's an opening. Shorter that way. Maybe we can get in that way and head Vickers off before he reaches the pit. Come on, I'll show you the way. If I get my hands on Vickers, the bats will have their feast tonight on him. Shadow, we're almost there. Shadow!
0: I am still close to you. Go on. It may be too late.
1: Be careful along here. This ledge is slippery. We're getting near the pit.
0: How deep is this pit, this Well of the Bats?
1: No one knows. Once Major Stevens and I dropped a weighted kite string down into it. 1,000 feet of string. Didn't touch bottom. Shadow, look! There's a light. A torch down the passageway. That must be Vickers. It's in the big chamber. That's where the pit is.
0: We're not too late, see? Your fiancé and the other girl is with him. Wait, stop here.
1: Well, he's forcing them toward the pit. He's going to kill both of them. I tell you, let me go.
0: No, you've done your part. Stay here.
1: No, no, I won't. I won't, I tell you.
0: But you must. Do you understand? If Vickers saw you coming, he'd shoot you down. You'd be signing the death warrant of your fiancé and the other girl.
1: Oh, I'll get him. I'll get him before he sees me. Let go of me, Shadow. Let me.
0: Sorry, I had to knock you out like that, Henderson, but the only way.
2: They'll kill you with this, Dr. Vickers. The police will find it out. They'll hang you.
3: I think not. My dear Claire, you see, to prove a murder has been committed, there must be some trace of the body. The vampires will leave little in the way of evidence.
4: Have you forgotten the Shadow, Dr. Vickers? You think he'll let you live to enjoy the fruits of this ghastly thing you're about to do?
3: So you're still counting on the Shadow to save you?
4: He may not be able to save us. But you'll never get away from him unless you follow us into that pit.
3: Oh, hope and faith die hard. I've been wondering why one of you didn't try to get away from me, so I would have an excuse to shoot you down.
4: Oh, you need an excuse.
3: No, not really. But there is something fascinating about watching the reactions of people who are about to die. But now I give you your choice. Turn, take each other's hand, and walk straight ahead into the darkness. Or stand there while I count. Oh, no. No. Not 10. That is too definite. Too certain. I will merely count number after number until my trigger finger obeys the impulse to shoot.
2: No! No, don't! Oh, Dave! Dave!
4: Oh, she's fainted. That should make it easier for you.
3: And for her. That's right. Hold her up. Steady her. One. Two. What a feast the vampires will have. Three. The bats. They're waiting. Four. Far down in the pit. Five. By the thousands they cling to the clammy walls. Six. Hanging heads downward with folded wings. Seven, waiting. Eight, waiting.
0: Yes, Vickers. Waiting. Waiting for you.
5: You! You got through!
0: It's useless to struggle, Vickers. Your trigger finger obeys the impulse to kill, but the gun hammer won't fall because my hand is on it. Vickers, you should have used an automatic.
5: Oh, you devil!
0: Yes.
5: If only I...
0: Yes, if you could only break loose. Try it, and your arm will snap like the stem of a pipe.
4: Let me go. Let's go. I knew you'd find a way, Shadow. You can let go of her now.
1: Is she all right?
4: Yes. She just fainted, that's all.
1: Oh, there you are, Vickers. So the Shadow got you. Well, you'll hang for what you did to Claire's father, but first I'm going to pay her for torturing...
5: No, you won't! No, you won't! Stop! And I won't hang!
4: Stand where you are, or I'll shoot.
5: Go ahead! Shoot!

0: Like this thing I'm playing, Margot?
1: Yes, Lamont. Lamont?
0: Yes, Margot?
1: Now that Dr. Vickers is dead and Claire Stevens is out of that awful house, what's going to happen to the Major's little pet?
0: Oh, those vampire bats won't kill any more cattle. Or men, Margot. Thought of that while you and David Henderson were getting Claire to the hospital.
1: Yes, but how, Lamont?
0: Like this.
1: Dynamite.
0: Yes, yes. I found it in Stevens' tool house. The explosion filled the well of the bats with hundreds of tons of rock. Sealed forever. There will be no more black wings across the moon. No more marks of the bat on the throats of sleeping victims.
2: You have been listening to a dramatized version of one of the many copyrighted stories which appear in the Shadow magazine, now on sale at your local newsstand.
3: The weed of crime bears bitter fruit. Crime does not pay. The Shadow knows.
2: All the characters and all the places named are fictitious. Any similarity to persons living or dead is purely coincidental.

0: Ladies and gentlemen, the shadow can never be sure of what lies ahead of him. But there's one thing every motorist can be sure of, and that's meeting plenty of wet weather driving before the year's over. Well, you can give yourself greater skid protection if you make sure your car is equipped with those new Goodrich Silvertown tires, the tires with the sensational Lifesaver tread. This amazing tread has never-ending spiral bars that act like a battery of windshield wipers. They sweep the water from under the tire, force it out through the deep grooves, give you a drier, safer road surface for the rubber to grip. And when you're thus protected against the slippery hazard zone of motoring, you get the quickest non-skid stops you've ever had. Furthermore, Silvertowns are the only tires in the world that give you the famous blowout protection of the Goodrich Golden Ply. So why take chances with either skids or blowouts when you can get protection against both of these driving hazards in Silvertown at no extra cost? The Shadow, Lamont Cranston, a man of wealth, a student of science, and a master of other people's minds, devotes his life to righting wrongs, protecting the innocent, and punishing the guilty. Cranston is known to the underworld as The Shadow. Never seen, only heard, his true identity is known only to his constant friend and aide, Margot Lane. Today's story, The Mine Hunters.
1: Zita, why you make me come down here to the Panama waterfront in the middle of a foggy night like this? Why is Captain Bogart here?
2: Captain Bogart is no longer satisfied to take orders, Varita. He wants to know why my men spend so much time taking soundings off the entrance of the Panama Canal. Why this fishing trawler he commands does not catch more fish.
3: Aye, and what's the idea of contacting the tramp steamer that's been standing offshore?
1: You are paid well to do as you're told and be silent, Captain Bogart.
3: Not enough for what I think you're mixed up in.
2: And what is that, Captain?
3: Spying. Sounding out the defenses and laying secret mines off the Panama Canal, that's what.
2: You know too much, Captain. Much too much. And the sharks that infest the waters of the shore of La Boca will welcome you.

0: Who's there?
1: Riker.
0: Come in, Riker. We're glad to see you.
2: Did you fix it up for me to get that deckhand job on the trawler?
0: Yes. It is all arranged.
2: Say, what's the idea? Why the gun?
0: Just this. We know you are not a deckhand. You are Lieutenant Cartwright of the Naval Intelligence Division.
2: So, you found out about me before I could get the goods on you and your spy ring, eh?
0: So sorry, Lieutenant. It is the fortunes of espionage.
3: Major Baker to see you, Commander.
4: Sure, I'm right in. Good morning, Major.
5: Morning, Commander. I just heard one of your cutters found the body of Lieutenant Cartwright washed up on the beach near La Boca.
4: Yes, one of our best men.
3: I beg pardon, Commander. Another message from the Navy Department.
4: It makes the third today. Good grief.
0: Now what?
4: This message. The Navy Department sent two men down here a month ago, and they haven't reported in the last 10 days. Oh, what use are our elaborate defenses of the Panama Canal if every potential enemy knows as much about them as we do?
5: You're right. We've got to wipe out this spy ring, but how? Every intelligence officer we've put on the job has come back empty-handed.
4: Yes, or dead.
5: There must be some way, some man smart enough and nervy enough to deal with these spies, these killers.

0: Mrs. Philana and Valparaiso have 1 hour stopover.
1: Well, Margot, we're almost at our destination.
2: Yes, Lamont. Any ideas yet as to how you're going to try and locate the leaders of that spy ring operating in and around the canal zone?
1: Not so loud, Margot. No, I have no definite plan yet. I thought it was time the Shadow took a part in finding out who is at the head of this spy ring.
2: Hope I can be of some help to you.
1: You've always been a big help to Lamont Cranston, Margot. And this time, you may be helping your country as well. Waiter! Waiter!
3: Si, senor.
1: We have a check.
3: Si, senor. Pronto. Muy pronto.
2: Lamont, I love the way these Panama natives say quickly and then take all day.
1: Life moves very slowly in the tropics, Margot. And
2: so does criminal investigation, it would seem. We've been here a week.
1: Yes, and we've haunted every cafe in Panama, the best to the lowest dives along the waterfront.
2: You know, Lamont, if these international spies are half as clever as you seem to think they are, they may be suspicious of us.
1: It's a very old axiom among hunters. If you're after a killer, whether he be a wolf, a tiger, or a man, if you can't find him, make it easy for him to find you.
2: Oh, in other words, Lamont, we're just a couple of walking invitations for a shot in the dark or a knife in the back. Is that it?
1: Not quite. I do want people around here to get a bit curious about us. Why? Are you scared?
2: A bit. This waterfront sector gives me the creeps. Especially the people in this cafe. They look like they'd slit your throat for the fun of it.
1: Yes, of course.
2: Lamont, who is she?
1: Who is who?
2: That Spanish dancer you've been watching for the last 10 minutes.
1: That's Verita. She owns this cafe, and according to rumor, she's one of the most notorious characters in Panama.
2: How did you find that out, Lamont?
1: After Lamont Cranston, the amateur criminologist, has seen his assistant safely to a room in the hotel, the Shadow has been prowling the back streets of Panama.
2: Careful, Lamont. The waiter's coming back.
1: It's about time.
3: Your bill is $2.50, American, senor.
1: Here you are. Keep the change.
3: Gracias, senor. Gracias. You will be back again, senor?
1: Maybe. Why? Makes you ask.
3: Only that for 3 nights now you have come. Senor, you like the cafe of Senorita Varita, see?
1: You have a very interesting place, yes. I think we will be back. Come along, Margot. Get out of here.
3: Buenas noches, senor, senorita. Buenas noches.
4: Manuel.
3: Senorita Varita.
4: Tell Senor Zito here what the Americans say.
3: He say you have a most interesting place. He come back again, senorita.
4: You hear, Zito?
5: Yes. That will be all, Manuel. Go back to your table.
3: Si, senor Zito.
4: Zito, what have you learned of this man and his pretty companion?
5: Very little, Varita. At the hotel, they are registered as John Hardy of New York and Miss Martha Adams of Boston.
4: The rooms, you have had them searched?
5: Yes, the head porter, he's one of our men. He found nothing, no suspicious papers.
4: Then what makes you think they're government agents?
5: I have good reason to suspect this man, if not the young woman, Varita.
4: So? Why is it so?
5: Each night he has seen the young lady to her room, and then he has left the hotel again.
4: Where does he go?
5: 3 nights now my men have followed him, but each night he has walked into the shadows and vanished.
4: You talk like a fool. Men do not vanish in Panama unless we see to it.
5: But this man does. Last night he came to the waterfront, walked out on the fisherman's wharf. 3 of my men thought they had him cornered, but when they searched the wharf, he was not there.
4: Perhaps he had wings and flew away, or jumped into the water and drowned himself. And it is ghost we saw here tonight.
5: No, he was there. He spoke to my men, but they could not see him. Could only hear his voice and his laughter. Laughter such as you might hear from the devil himself.
4: Do not invent lies to cover your stupidity.
5: It is not a lie. This man can move into the shadows, become as a shadow itself, unseen. Do not laugh, Varita. It is the truth. There is such a man. I have heard of him and of his powers. To those in our profession, he is the most dangerous man alive. And he is here. Here in Panama, I tell you.
4: Who are you talking about?
5: Perhaps you too have heard of him, Varita. He is the terror of the criminal world of America. He succeeds where police and secret service and agents of counter-espionage have failed. He is a man all men fear, yet no one has ever seen. And his name, Varita, it is the Shadow.
4: The Shadow, huh?
5: Yes, the Shadow. And he is here in Panama after us. And unless we find a way of trapping him, he will trap us.
4: And do you think this John Hardy of New York is the Shadow?
5: Or an accomplice?
4: Vito, the trawler Vendetta, it puts to sea tonight, yes?
5: In 1 hour.
4: This girl, it might be well if she went along.
5: I see. You think she will make fine bait for a trap to catch the Shadow? It can be arranged. It will not be difficult to get her out of the hotel.
4: Good. And on board the trawler in the open sea after dawn, there will be no Shadows. Get her. Bring her to the trawler. I will meet you there.
5: You go to sea with us?
4: See. If the Shadow appears, it will be interesting to see if his powers are strong enough to save him from the tiger sharks that swarm the waters of Panama.

0: Porter, you know what you are to do?
1: Si, Senor Zito. When you have taken the girl away, I am to run quick to the room of Senor Hardy, her friend, and tell him some men take her to the steam trawler Vendetta.
0: Yes. Wait 10 minutes. Then warn him.
1: I understand.
0: Good. Now, which is the senorita's room?
1: There. I have a key to that open door there to the patio.
0: Unlock it. My men will do the rest.
1: Si, senor.
0: Pedro, Manuel, quick. Bring the girl. Do not let her cry out.
2: Si, senor. She will not cry out.

0: Ladies and gentlemen, many perilous things may happen to the Shadow, but do you realize that just two dangerous things can happen to a tire? A blowout or a skid? Unless the tires you ride on give you protection against both of these dangers, you may be heading for trouble.
1: The Shadow knows. Beware. Literally millions of American motorists right now are gambling on their tires, taking chances on a dangerous blowout or a car-wrecking skid. 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
0: And the best way I know of to do that, motorist, is to replace smooth, worn tires with the new Goodrich Safety Silvertown. 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The engineers of this famous laboratory found that no tire tested came up to the Silvertown in resistance to skid. And the tires tested against this Silvertown were regular and premium price tires of America's five other leading tire manufacturers, some of them priced as much as 40 to 70% more. When you can get Silvertowns at no extra cost, you really get the skid protection of the Lifesaver tread and Golden Ply blowout protection free. 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The sooner, the safer.

0: Zito, what have you learned?
1: Nothing, Verita. It is strange he does not come, this shadow.
0: We cannot wait much longer. The trawler must put to sea. What are you going to do with the girl if he does not come?
1: What we did with Captain Bogart, with the lieutenant from the Navy Department and the others.
0: Mm-hmm.
1: Where is the girl?
0: In the next cabin. Perhaps you can make her talk. You know so many ways, Zito.
1: I will try, but women are difficult. They can stand much more torture, more pain than a man. Come, senorita. We talk to you now. Maybe you will talk to us.
0: You can talk all you like. I have nothing to say.
2: Do not be too sure, senorita. This is Mr. Zito. He has had experience in loosening the tongue of those who will not speak freely.
0: I can imagine.
1: Senorita, among my people there is a saying that the tongue is for speech. And those who will not use their tongue for speaking have no need of it. And they will not feel its loss if the tongue is taken away.
0: I really believe you would, Mr. Zito.
1: It has been necessary on occasion.
0: But what good would it do you to have my tongue cut out?
1: None. Therefore, we would both lose if your stubborn courage should force me to go so far, senorita.
0: What do you want to know?
1: This friend of yours, this man John Hardy of New York, what is he doing in Panama?
0: I don't know.
1: Where is he now?
0: I don't know.
1: You lie. You know who he is, what he is, why he's here.
0: I tell you, I don't.
1: Quick, tell me this one thing.
0: They're choking me.
1: Is it not true this friend of yours is the man the whole world knows as the Shadow?
0: I tell you, I don't.
3: I will answer that question for you, Mr. Zito.
2: The Shadow. He's here. He has walked into our trap.
3: No, Zito. It is I who have set a trap for you.
1: Pedro! Manuel! Quick! Watch the door. Let no one out of this cabin.
3: It will do no good to ring for your cutthroat, Zito. I have disposed of them one by one.
2: Zito, it is true. They do not answer.
3: You are cornered. Trapped, Zito. Trapped.
2: Zito, do not stand there staring. He's here, somewhere in this cabin. We have got the girl. Don't let go of her. What is the matter with you?
3: Surely you've heard of the power of hypnosis, senorita. Look at him. He can't move, can't speak. Listen to me, Zito. Listen to me. Take your fingers from that girl's throat. Release her. Release her. Release her.
2: Zito!
3: It is useless, senorita.
2: So, you have caught him, Shadow. But you will never get me. Never! Never!
0: Lamont, thank heavens you got here in time. I'm sure he meant to kill me.
3: I know. Quick, get off this trawler. Right in the water.
0: Why did you let Verita get away?
3: Because she will show me the way to the real leader of this spiring bent on destroying the defenses of the canal.
0: What about Zito?
3: Go on, hurry. I'll join you on the wharf. After I make Mr. Zito tell all he knows to the Shadow.
0: Lamont, where are we going in the speedboat?
4: Straight out to sea. 8 miles south-southwest. You better hope I haven't forgotten how to read a compass.
0: I thought you were going to trail Verita.
4: It won't be necessary. She'll be where we're going.
0: Did you get that from Zito?
4: Yes, and many other things, Margot. There's a ship out there.
0: And that's where the trawler was going.
4: Yes.
0: Lamont, you're not going to board that ship alone.
4: I must, Margot. It's the only chance of getting the real leader of this spiring. Oh,
0: but what can you do against the whole crew of a ship? Why don't you turn your information over to the Navy Patrol? Let them deal with it.
4: They can't without creating an international incident. The ship is beyond the 12-mile limit, carrying the flag of a supposedly friendly country.
0: What kind of ship is it?
4: A tramp steamer, but actually it's a disguised tender, loaded with mines and capable of converting fishing trawlers like the Vendetta into mine layers in a few hours.
0: Good heavens. Just what are you going to do, Lamont? What can I do to help?
4: Margo, all I want you to do is take the wheel of this speedboat. I'm going to jump overboard and swim to that ship. We get near enough. You turn back toward the coast a couple of miles, cut the motor, and wait to hear from me over the shortwave band the Shadow always uses.
0: But suppose they hear us and send a boat out.
4: We're running without lights. You stop the motor, they never find you in the dark.
0: All right, Lamont. Only I hope you know what you're doing. You're taking a terrible risk, even for the Shadow.
4: No, don't worry about me. Only one thing more. If the wind springs up and the sea gets rough, head back to the coast. This boat won't ride a storm.
0: And leave you on that ship? I will not.
4: You will. I want your promise. We turn back now.
0: All right. I promise. Lamont, look. There's a ship dead ahead without lights.
4: That's it, Margot. Take the wheel, quick.
0: There's a smaller boat alongside.
4: Taller. I thought there'd be one. That means Verita's on board ship ahead of me.
0: Lamont, wait. Let me swing closer.
4: No, this is close enough. Now remember, Margot, stand off until you hear from me.
5: So, Zita is caught, and you, Senorita Verita, become so afraid of the shadow that you dare disobey my command that you shall never come aboard this ship.
0: But, Dr. Muller...
5: Wait! By coming aboard this ship, you have linked me with the activities of our spies in Panama. You are a fool and a coward, Senorita. And I have no use for those who cannot obey my orders.
2: But you do not know this shadow. You have not seen as I have what he can do.
5: I know all about this shadow. It is my business to know everything about those who may, sooner or later, stand in the way of my plans.
2: You're very clever, Dr. Moloff. But how do you know the shadow is not on board this ship?
5: If he has followed you here, I shall deal with him.
2: That speedboat we heard half an hour ago was not cruising around for nothing. I tell you, it is dangerous to stay in these waters after what has happened.
5: We are beyond the 12-mile limit. We are safe here.
2: You are not safe from this shadow. Not anywhere.
5: Yes. Come in.
6: I had the ship searched from bow to stern as you ordered, Dr. Moloff. I don't believe anyone boarded us from that speedboat.
5: What about the speedboat?
6: Well, I had the trawler cruise around. No trace of it, sir. Must have returned to Panama.
5: Very well. Go to the bridge and wait orders from me.
6: Yes, sir.
1: Now, Senorita, I shall consider your case.
0: I cannot go back to Panama.
1: It is too bad. For Panama is the only place you are of any use to me.
2: But I have done nothing. I have not betrayed you. You could put me ashore down the coast until it is safe for me to go back.
1: I have a better plan with this gun. It is easier, quicker.
2: No. You would not shoot me for one mistake. I have been valuable to you. I have found out many secrets for
5: you. But no more.
1: Do not be afraid. Do not cower like an animal. I am not going to shoot you. I am merely going to give you a chance to do it yourself.
2: No, I won't do it. I will do anything but that.
5: And why not, Senorita? You and Mr. Zito have killed many men.
2: No, I won't.
5: Very well. Then you give me no choice.
3: Wait, Dr. Moloff. Before you shoot.
2: The shadow. He's here.
3: Yes, I'm here.
2: I warned you, Dr. Moloff, but you would not listen.
5: So you dare to come even here, Shadow?
3: Yes, Doctor. I've come for you.
5: Then you are a fool. There is no one here you can call upon to help you, and this ship is beyond the 12-mile limit.
3: But you are going to leave this ship, Dr. Moloff. You are going to leave this ship before 10 minutes have passed, or you will never leave alive.
5: Save your bluff for fools like my agent, Shadow.
3: This is not bluff, Doctor. I've not been idle in the half hour I've been aboard. I know the hold of the ship is filled with high-explosive mines. Think what will happen when a time bomb goes off in that cargo of death.
5: A time bomb? 10 minutes?
3: Less than 10, Dr. Moloff. Think fast. You still have time to get your crew aboard the trawler alongside.
5: I don't believe your shadow. Why should you warn me if this is true?
3: Because the trawler flies our flag, and once aboard, you are subject to the laws of our country. The naval patrol will pick you up after the explosion.
5: Oh, that's it?
3: Yes. You have 9 minutes left to decide. Prison for espionage. Or death.
5: I don't believe you, Shadow.
2: You are a fool if you stay here, Dr. Moloff. I believe him. I'm going. Captain Stern, quick, get your crew on the trawler.
5: I cannot take a chance that you have not planted a time bomb in the hole, Shadow. But if you have, I am going to give you your choice. Try to come through this door before I lock it, and I'll shoot you down, even if I can't see you. Or stay in this cabin and be blown up with the ship.
3: I have another choice, Dr. Moloff. And it

0: Margot Lane. Margot Lane, I've left the ship and safe aboard trawler Black Girl. 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Return to Panama. The mystery ship will blow up any minute now, but disregard explosion. Disregard explosion. Return to Panama. Disregard.
1: Radio message, Commander. Came through just now. I don't know what you make of it, sir. The sender wouldn't identify.
2: Let me see. Steam trawler Black Girl, 6 miles south-southwest La Boca. Dr. Moloff and agents of spy ring aboard. Intercept.
1: That trawler's been under suspicion for some time, sir.
2: Yes, and this may be the break we've been waiting for. The destroyer K-17 is in that vicinity, investigating a mysterious explosion. Notify our commanding officer to proceed to the position of the trawler Black Girl and search her.
3: How did he get off the ship before it blew up?
4: I don't know, Verita. We found him on the deck of the gull, like this, unconscious.
3: Nah,
4: he ain't dead. But he took an awful beating from somebody.
3: It's too bad the shadow did not kill him.
4: Shadow? What are you talking about? What the?
5: Destroyer! Get ahead!
3: The shadow said we would be stopped. We have got to get away.
4: We can't. They blow us out of the water. Stop the engine!
5: Yes, sir. They're sending a boat to board us.
6: Stand by, Black Girl. Coming aboard!
3: They cannot stop us. We are beyond the 12-mile limit.
0: You're wrong, Senorita. This trawler flies our flag.
3: Shadow. You. You saved Dr. Moloff. You warned the Navy Patrol.
0: Yes, Verita. Your spy ring is broken. Your minds have exploded harmlessly. Like your theories. You led me to Dr. Moloff, the chief of this spy ring. You and he will suffer the extreme penalty. An example to all spies who seek to discover the secrets of our country's defenses and endanger the safety of our territorial waters.
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8: The weed of crime bears bitter fruit. Crime does not pay.

Ladies and gentlemen, the Shadow's latest adventure starts in just a moment. But first, you motorists know that in these days of high speeds and superhighways, when you have to stop, you often have to stop fast. Just as fast on wet roads as on dry ones. And if there was ever a tire built to stop you quicker, safer in a wet road emergency, it's the new Goodrich Safety Silvertown with the amazing Lifesaver tread. 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If you want the quickest, safest stops you've ever had on a wet pavement, if you want the real blowout protection of the famous Goodrich Golden Ply, both at no extra cost, equip your car with these new life-saving Silvertowns without delay. The Shadow, Lamont Cranston, a man of wealth, a student of science, and a master of other people's minds, devotes his life to righting wrongs, protecting the innocent, and punishing the guilty. Cranston is known to the underworld as the Shadow. Never seen, only heard, his true identity is known only to his constant friend and aide, Margot Lane. Today's story, The Witch Drums.

any man of West, having been tried and found guilty of the practice of witchcraft, and wherefore, having been sentenced to be hanged and burned, ye are gathered here on Gallows Hill to witness the triumph of righteousness over the forces of evil. Hear me, Dame Anna West. Recant, repent, that even in this hour of doom, thy soul may yet escape eternal hell.

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1: Anger!
2: Man the whip!
3: Save our children from their evil cause!
1: Light the fire!
0: Recant! Repent! Before it is too late! Repent!
4: I am innocent!
2: Hanger! Hanger!
1: Banner! Light the fire!
5: Stop! Stop, ye crazed and benighted fools! It is my wife ye would hang and burn! What do ye know of witchcraft? By what right do ye condemn the woman of my house, the mother of my children?
0: Dame West has had a fair trial before a jury of her peers, Captain West. Ye must abide by that judgment.
5: Aye, tried by fools such as you, John Wood, who called my wife a witch for beating the Congo drums, which I, Captain Daniel West, brought from Africa with a cargo of slaves.
0: Captain, lest ye share the fate of your spouse.
5: I'll not be silent. Hear me, Minister Wood. For the deeds of this day, I'll put a curse on you and your family forever. Let the spirit of my wife, Anna West, who is about to die, Reverend Wood, haunt and torment thy offspring with the madness of the Congo drums, generation upon generation, until the last of thy bloodkin shall be dead.
3: Accursed voodoo!
5: Dead! Dead!
6: He has brought the voodoo drum!
3: Cursed voodoo drum!
2: Stop him! Hang the fool! Kill him!
3: Light the fire! Burn the fool!
6: Burn the cursed drum!
5: Aye, burn it! Burn the Congo drums! It will do you no good! Not the fire of purgatory, nor the march of centuries will wipe out the curse, or the sound of the Congo drums!

0: And here's another news bulletin. With the 1938 rainy season at its height, the South American crop is being threatened with destruction.
1: The Montcrans. Now that we have managed to sneak away for a quiet weekend in Maine, visiting my Aunt Henrietta, do you think you could forget business and news?
2: All right, Margot. Turn off the radio. I just want to get the time.
1: Well, you got it. Did you hear the commentator say it was 1938? Isn't that accurate enough when you're on vacation?
2: What's the matter, Margot? Afraid I'll hear a news report of some crime and go tearing back the city to try to solve it?
1: It wouldn't be the first time, Lamont Cranston. Once an amateur criminologist, always an amateur criminologist. As for the shadow...
2: I'll try to keep the shadow in his place in the shadows, Margot.
1: Promise?
2: I promise.
1: Good. Isn't this an interesting town we're passing through, Lamont?
2: Yes. This is the town where they had the quaint custom of burning witches.
1: Seems incredible. Then it was long ago.
2: Less than 300 years ago. Only a few generations, Margot.
1: What a stir the shadow would have caused in this town in those days, Lamont.
2: He might have saved quite a few innocent people from being burned at the stake.
1: Or been caught and burned at the stake himself. Thank heavens this is the 20th... Lamont, look at that crowd in the yard of that old house just ahead.
2: Looks like trouble of some sort.
1: Let's stop and see what it is. What a strange old house.
2: All right, but I thought you wanted a quiet weekend. No excitement.
1: I know, but just let's see what's going on.
2: Margot. Margot, wait a minute. They're pulling something out of that old well.
1: Why, it's a little boy, Lamont. It looks like...
2: Yes. Dead. Been dead for a long time, for looks at the body. I'm going over to see what it's all about.
3: Hey, Tommy, now, wait, my boy. You mustn't say things like that. You mustn't call poor Anna West a witch. You mustn't believe the stories people tell about Martha's great-grandmother.
4: But she's a witch, just like her great-grandma. She's always scaring us with those drums she has in the cellar. Now she's killed my brother. She killed him and threw him in the well.
3: Tommy, my boy, don't make it any harder for me to bear. Don't let Mother hear you talk like this.
4: But Dad, Anna's great-granddaddy, old Captain West, put a curse on us. He did, didn't he? And his uncle told us about it.
3: Yes, Tommy, but you mustn't believe in things like that. Why, it happened more than 200 years ago.
4: Yes, but Anna's uncle told us to keep away from here. Not to come near when she was down in the cellar beating those awful sounding old drums. Now look at her, standing there in the window, just staring, watching them taking David out of the well where she threw
3: Tommy,
4: him.
3: Tommy, my boy, where Tommy, she don't, Tommy. I know it's hard losing a little brother like this.
1: I'm sorry, Reverend. We couldn't help overhearing. Is there anything we can do? Take him home, perhaps.
3: Thank you, but we live just across the street next to my church. Come, Tommy, there is nothing more we can do here. We must go break the news to Mother as gently as we can.
4: All right, Dad. But Anna West did it. I know she did it.
3: No, Tommy, don't be bitter. Hatred won't bring little David back to us.
4: Dad.
3: Well?
4: Let's go home. Here comes her uncle, Jonathan West. He told us to keep away.
5: Hold on a minute, Reverend Wood. I want to talk to you.
3: Not now, Jonathan West. I must go and tell my wife our boy's body has been found.
5: What I have to say will only take a minute, and you'll listen now. You know what's good for you and your family.
3: Yes, Jonathan?
5: Just this. I heard your son accusing my niece and ward of murder. I heard him calling her a witch.
3: Oh, I'm sorry. He didn't know what he was saying. Try to understand that he's just lost his only brother.
5: I know that more. It isn't the first time the children of this neighborhood have stood in this yard screaming witch. But it's the last. I'm warning you. There'll be no more of it. My ward, Anna West, my brother's child, may not be quite normal, but she's not a witch. Even if she is the great-grandchild of one that was condemned and burned at the stake by your illustrious forefather.
3: I'm sorry for what happened so long ago, but you yourself are to blame if that old legend will not die.
5: Legend? Is it a legend that your house and mine has been cursed for generations by that bloody deed on Gallows Hill 200 years ago?
3: The curse was forgotten until you came back from Africa to rule your brother's home, send his widow to an early grave, and deny his child the right to a normal, happy life.
5: My sister-in-law was mad and thought child Anna's cursed with the same affliction.
3: Then why isn't she being treated? Why do you keep her locked up in the dismal house, without companionship, with voodoo drums for playthings, with her white face and haunted eyes staring from shuttered windows? Is it any wonder that town children are afraid and call her witch?
5: Say what you like. Stupid curiosity made one of your sons prowl around the grounds of my property. He fell in that well and was drowned. No, I'm warning you. Keep your boy Tom away from here, or something may happen to him, and curse that our family has put on yours, the curse of old Captain West, will be fulfilled. Remember it. A curse on your house until the last of your bloodkin shall be dead.
3: May the Lord forgive you for your mockery and blasphemy, Jonathan West. Come, Tommy. We must go to your mother now.
5: Remember, Reverend Wood, I've warned you. Keep away from me and mine.
1: Lamont, did you see the look in that man's eyes?
2: Yes, Margot, I did. It's been a long time since I've seen such murderous hate in the eyes of any human being.
1: I wonder if that child's death was accidental.
2: I wonder.
1: Look at that poor girl. She's still standing by the window watching, Lamont. Something horrible about all this. I have a feeling this is the beginning, not the end of a tragedy.
2: Margot, have you forgotten we're on a vacation bound for a pleasant weekend in Maine? You made me promise.
1: Do you want to be released from that promise?
2: Yes. Yes, I agree with you. There's something going on here in that house, something horrible.
1: Do you think the shadow could end it?
2: Do you want him to try?
1: Yes. Do what you can, Lamont. Try. And I'll help you any way I can.
2: All right, Margot. We'll stop here and perhaps the shadow can discover what's masquerading in the guise of madness and witchcraft.
1: What happened at the coroner's inquest, Lamont?
2: Nothing. A routine verdict of accidental death. No wonder there's so many murders in this country.
1: Why do you say that, Lamont?
2: That child was dead before he ever landed in the bottom of that well, and from the way the body looked, he died of strangulation, not drowning. What did you learn about this man, Jonathan West?
1: Plenty. In my role of inquiring reporter, I found a lot of people willing to talk about him. He managed a trading post in Africa, in the Congo. Came here when his brother died 5 years ago.
2: What about the girl we saw in the window, his ward? And what about her mother?
1: The mother died a year after her husband. Apparently went insane and killed herself.
2: And the girl?
1: Well, apparently Anna West was quite normal until 2 years ago. Then she stopped going out of the house. The neighbors began hearing those voodoo drums. And all the neighborhood children became afraid of that house and the witch stories started.
2: Find out anything else?
1: Yes, one more thing. It seems that Jonathan West brought an old colored man back with him from the Congo. He's been taking care of the girl. He's always with her.
2: It's like history repeating itself. Old Captain West had a Congo slave in that house 300 years ago. He was the cause of his wife's being accused of witchcraft. Well, here we are.
1: Be careful of Jonathan West. You go in that house, Lamont. He's dangerous.
2: I know, Margot. Even a jackal is dangerous if he's cornered.
1: I'll keep the shortwave tuned in on our regular band. If you run into trouble and need help, let me know right away.
2: All right, Margot. But I think this is one case the shadow can handle alone.
1: Lamont, Listen. Do you hear that?
2: Yes, drums. Voodoo drums, all right.
1: Oh, that poor Anna West can't know what she's doing. Beating on those drums in that dark house. Little David Wood lying dead in his coffin just across the street.
2: Margot. How old is this girl, this Anna West? I didn't get a good look at her when she was standing in the window this afternoon.
1: She's 18. Why?
2: Well, it turned out to be an important factor, Margot. Jonathan West is her guardian, and she'll soon be of age.
1: Maybe it is, Lamont. I heard her father left quite a fortune. You wouldn't believe it to look at that house, dismal and dilapidated. Why, they haven't even any electricity, just lamps and candles.
2: So I noticed. Listen, Margot, there's a storm coming up. Don't leave the car. Stay here. The only way I can find out the truth is to go into the house as the shadow.

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0: Mwambi! 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
1: Now what do you want, Mr. West?
0: Come here.
1: Mwambi not afraid for big whip like girl.
0: Hold your tongue. 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After this, you come when I call you, and come quick, you Congo devil.
1: Mwambi not afraid for you. 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You are a devil too, Mr. West.
0: You hold your tongue and do as you're told, or I'll send you back to Africa. The authorities would like to get their hands on you for what you did to the commissioner's wife.
1: I no killed commissioner's wife. She laugh at Mwambi's magic, and god of voodoo kill her.
0: Yes, but whose hand held the knife that cut her throat? Never mind that. I thought I told you to keep my niece Anna away from those drums, from beating those drums, tonight of all nights.
1: I forget.
0: Yes. You're going to forget once too often, Mwambi.
1: Voodoo drums talk to spirit of dead boy.
0: Listen to me, you dirty heathen. Go ahead and talk that rot to Anna. You've got her believing it, but don't try it on me. I know your tricks, you faker.
1: Voodoo drums say boy dead now, but soon white man die.
0: All right. If your cursed voodoo drums know so much, what man's going to die?
1: A white man in this house.
0: Why, you treacherous old man. I'm the only white man in this house, and if there's any more killing, it'll be you that'll get it, not me.
1: More than one white man in this house, Mwambi no.
0: What are you talking about? What's the matter with you? Get down to the cellar and take those drums away from Anna. Take her to her room and keep her there. And another thing, don't give her any more of that stuff you've been feeding her.
1: You say make her life crazy?
0: That could wait. There's plenty of time. If only you hadn't let that kid get in the house.
1: Maybe white police find out how he died.
0: They won't. They think it was an accident. They're burying him tomorrow, but we've got to be careful for a while. Now get down there and stop those infernal drums.
1: Yes. Mwambi go, but you watch out. Danger close to you. Danger in shadows. White man die tonight.
0: Trying to throw a scare into me, are you? Well, I'll be finished with you pretty soon. You and your voodoo nonsense, Mwambi.
2: Voodooism is a dangerous weapon, Jonathan West.
0: What? Who said that? Mwambi, you devil, if this is one of your tricks...
2: Your servant, Mwambi, has nothing to do with my presence in this house, Jonathan West.
0: Then who? He knew. He warned me.
2: Yes. Mwambi is not a faker. His powers told him of another presence in this room. He could not see me any more than you can see me now. But he knew I was here. That's why he left so quickly.
0: No. No, this can't be. I'm hearing things. I must be crazy.
2: No, Jonathan West, you are sane. Quite sane. And I am real. Not the fancy of a mind tormented by remorse. Remorse for the murder of an innocent child.
0: Who are you? How did you get here? What do you want?
2: I am the shadow, Jonathan West. And I have come to take your ward, Anna West, out of this house before she shares the fate of the child you murdered and flung in the well.
0: The shadow?
2: Yes. Yes, the shadow.
0: You? Why, you're wrong. I didn't murder the boy. It was an accident.
2: Yes. An accident by design. Just as all the things are happening in this house are accidents by design. If there is a gun in that desk behind you, don't waste your time. It won't help you.
0: If I could only see you.
2: Many a criminal has made that wish.
0: You are in this room, not just a voice.
2: The lamplight casts deep shadows.
0: Now we'll see if a gun will help me or not.
2: Others have tried, And failed.
0: Maybe they have, but I won't fail. Maybe this whip will tell me where you are, Shot.
2: You handle a bullwhip well. Like a man who has used it often.
0: You devil! I'll find you. You're here. Somewhere. So you're there. Mwambi was right. He was right. He said a man would die in his house tonight. And that man is you, Shadow, you. But there'll be no evidence. Because the house will burn to the ground. I've broken the lamp, Shadow. But you can't hear the crackling of the frame. Mwambi! Mwambi! Where's Anna?
1: Be still. There is death in this house. The gods of voodoo are angry.
0: Where's my ward, Anna? The house is on fire. In a few minutes, the whole town will be here.
1: Let them come.
0: Listen to me, Mwambi. If they get in this house and take Anna away, if they get the truth from her, you won't have to go back to Africa to be hung. She saw you strangle the boy. She'll remember. Where is she? Now, quick, tell me.
1: If Mwambi die, you die too. It is the law of the white man. Mwambi, no.
0: Yes. Yes, I know. That's why we've got to get rid of her. We've got to do it now. We can't wait any longer. The house is on fire, I tell you. Where is she?
1: You let her burn in fire like wife of old Captain West.
0: Yes. No one will know. It's even better than the way I planned. With Anna West out of the way, I'll never have to account for the money her father left her. Hurry up. There's no time to lose. Where is she?
1: Then you give me money to go back to my people?
0: Yes, yes. You'll get what I promised you.
1: The gods of voodoo say no. Say I die soon.
0: You and your voodoo gods, don't try that stuff on me. You know what I think of voodoo. And here's a taste of what you'll get if you don't tell me what you've done with that girl.
1: No. Mwambi tell.
0: Where is she?
1: In the wine cellar. She can't get out. Door he barred.
0: Good. Then the house will burn right overhead. Burn her alive. Fire is catching quickly. In a few minutes, no one will know whatever happened.
1: White man who is in house, he know.
0: You were right about that, Mwambi. But there's no need to worry about him. He's lying on the floor, dead. What's left of him. In the room where I scouted the fire.
2: You are wrong, Jonathan West. Fooled by the oldest trick in the world. You shot and heard me fall. I was not hit.
0: Come back, Mwambi. You're not running out to leave me deal with the Shadow alone. You've been boasting about your voodoo powers. Use them now.
1: No. It is the spirit of the evil one that speaks. Listen. The drums. They speak, but no hands touch them.
2: Listen, Mwambi. Hear the message of the drums.
1: Death. Death for Mwambi.
2: Listen to me, Mwambi. Listen to me. You have committed murder for Jonathan West. Now he means to murder you. You will never get out of this place alive. Never.
0: No, don't listen to him, Mwambi. I wouldn't do that. You've served me well.
2: But he's through with you.
0: No, Mwambi.
2: You've killed for him. Now he means to kill you.
0: No.
2: Hear me, Mwambi.
1: I hear you. I hear you, Shadow. The drums foretold.
0: Keep away from me. Drop that knife, you heathen devil.
1: No. You plan to kill me. I kill you.
0: You ask for it, Mwambi.
1: There. We die together. Wow. I by you gun. You by my knife. You, Mwambi, die, but you die first. Drum, speak.
3: Mwambi, let me out. Let me out. I can't breathe. Mwambi. Uncle Jonathan.
2: They are dead. to kill you. Now, quick, get out of the cellar.
3: Oh, I can't see. Oh, I can't see.
2: Follow the sound of my voice. Come quickly.
3: Where are you? Help me.
2: This way. Follow my voice. Follow my voice, and you'll be safe.
4: Did you ever get poor Anna West out of that house, Lamont?
5: It was easy once I succeeded in turning Moambi against West. They killed each other. How's the girl when you saw her last?
4: Scared. And she kept talking about a strange voice that led her out of the cellar just before the house caved in. But aside from that, she seems perfectly normal.
5: Anna West would be perfectly normal now that Moambi's dead. Kept the girl in a hypnotic trance.
4: Oh.
5: Only a matter of time before he drove the girl insane with those infernal drums.
4: Well, she's in good hands now. Reverend Wood and his wife have taken her in. Look, Lamont, we're passing the city limit.
5: Yes, Margot. Yes, out of the city. Out of the city where a fanatic tried to perpetuate a curse made 300 years ago, but in so doing met his own fate by the superstitious revenge he himself wished to inflict upon others. Jonathan West and Moambi met the fate which the forces of justice eventually meet out to all criminals, such as they.
6: You have been listening to a dramatized version of one of the many copyrighted stories which appear in the Shadow magazine, now on sale at your local newsstand.
7: The weed of crime bears bitter fruit. Crime does not pay. The Shadow knows.
6: All the characters and all the places named are fictitious. Any similarity to persons living or dead is purely coincidental.

0: The Shadow has one great defense against the perils encountered in tracking down criminals: his ability to become invisible. And we'll hear how he puts this ability to use in just a moment. 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The Shadow, Lamont Cranston, a man of wealth, a student of science, and a master of other people's minds, devotes his life to righting wrongs, protecting the innocent, and punishing the guilty. Cranston is known to criminals as the Shadow. Never seen, only heard, his true identity is known only to his friend and companion, the lovely Margot Lane. Today's story, Fountain of Death.
1: Margo.
2: Lamont, what's this all about?
1: Well, Margo, I'll tell you. We're on our way to prevent a murder.
2: Murder? Whose murder?
1: Well, that's just it. I don't know.
2: Lamont Cranston, what are you talking about?
1: 20 minutes ago, I got a letter telling me that a murder was about to be committed. The note was signed Dr. Anna Marler.
2: Anna Marler? Who's that?
1: Dr. Marler is one of the greatest research workers in medicine this world has ever known. The last time I met her was in Europe. And if ever there was a woman with a love of mankind in her soul, it's Anna Marler.
3: It was very good of you to come here, Mr. Cranston, and you too, Miss Lane.
2: We're very glad to come, Dr. Marler.
1: But your letter said murder, Dr. Marler.
3: No, no, please, my friend. There's so little time left, you must listen to me.
1: All right.
3: I sent for you because you alone have the strength and the courage to stand by me.
1: Anything you want, Dr. Marler.
3: You have not asked why I am in America. I will tell you. It is because there are powers in Europe putting Cordian terms of force and hate who would stop my experiments. Oh, Mr. Cranston, will you help me, protect me while I work?
1: That's why Miss Lane and I are here.
3: In my letter, I said that a murder was to be committed tonight. As the woman who is to be murdered is here in the very next room.
1: Well, then let's go in.
3: No, no, don't get excited. It is murder true enough, but the old age is the murderer. The woman is 95 years old.
1: 95 years old?
3: Yeah.
1: Well, I'm afraid I don't understand. What can I do?
3: You can help me perform a miracle.
1: Did you say miracle?
3: If you and Miss Lane will come this way.
1: Go ahead, Margot.
2: Yes, ma'am.
3: Ah, you see, she is dying. It is so pitiful. She is breathing her last.
1: Yes.
3: Come, we will go close to her. Mrs. Cronin, try to open your eyes. It is I, your friend, Dr. Marler.
4: Dr. Marler?
3: No, it is I. Here is my hand.
4: Oh, Dr. Marler, I know I'm old and my time has come, but I do not want to die. Not yet.
3: No, no, you must not.
4: No, no, you must listen to me. I tell you, I don't want to die. You must help me. Help me.
3: Yeah, my friend, I will help you.
4: Oh,
3: you are so weak. You must not speak again. You must lie quietly while I get my instruments.
4: Where is he?
3: Oh, come, Mr. Cranston, Miss Lane, in this side room.
1: Yes, Doctor.
4: You will help me. You will help me.
3: Well, you saw the woman. You saw she is dying.
2: Yes, of course.
1: Dr. Marler, what can you possibly do for her?
3: That is what I wanted you to hear and see. For many years, I have worked in a laboratory in an attempt to discover the true nature of age. And while experimenting with many generations of white mice, I've made a strange discovery. A discovery which, which goes beyond all understanding. I must act quickly or she will be done. While working on the little creatures, I discovered that when any organism has lived its full span of years, the cells within the body become aged, worn. Now I have discovered that by injecting an extract of the tissues of the... Oh, she's dying. Quickly, my instrument case. Come. Oh, I promised her. I must do it. I must. Hurry. She's dying. Oh, there's the hypodermic. Oh, my hands did tremble so.
2: Here, I'll help Dr. Mahler.
3: Now the liquid. You'll see Mr. Cranston so green. Let it give this old woman a little more of life. Oh, my hands, they must be sure. No, she must live. Only a few seconds more until... there. The needle into her arm. Now she's old, she will not feel pain. Now it is done. No, it will never work. Oh, Mr. Cranston, what have I done? My experiment, foolishness. The reaction of the mice, only the illusions of my own hope. Oh, I should never have done this to the old woman.
5: Her pulse. It's almost gone.
3: Oh, old friend, forgive me. And your death, do not hate me.
2: Dr. Mahler.
3: Huh?
2: Look. She's not dead.
3: Not dead?
5: Margot's right. She's not dead. Listen to her. Look at her.
3: Her lips. Her cheeks.
5: Her skin was old and wrinkled. And now look. The color's coming back into it. Her eyes. They're opening. She seems to be growing younger.
3: Younger?
4: Dr. Mahler. I feel better. Oh, Dr. Mahler. Dr. Mahler.
5: Dr. Mahler, look at her. She's sitting up in the bed. She's alive, healthy.
2: Mott, it's a miracle.
4: Dr. Mahler. Oh, I feel as if I'm younger. Oh, look at my arms. They're warm, alive. My cheeks, I feel them round and full, like they were years ago. Why, you've made me young, Dr. Mahler. Young! Young!
3: These days now since I restored that woman's youth. Oh, I have conquered age. Conquered age.
6: May I come in, Dr. Mahler?
3: Oh.
6: My apologies if I frighten you.
3: Who are you?
6: My name is Gorlin.
3: Gorlin?
6: I'm flattered. I see that I'm not entirely unknown.
3: You followed me?
6: I was on the same ship.
3: Oh, but why? Why? I am an old woman. What do you want of me?
6: It is not I. It is the state.
3: They sent you?
6: The state sent me. Your work. It belongs to the state.
3: But I am here in America. I am free.
6: I repeat, your work belongs to the state.
3: What do you want of me?
6: The bottle of liquid.
3: Liquid?
6: I advise you not to be difficult, Dr. Mahler. The liquid you used on that old lady, Mrs. Cronin.
3: Oh, you heard what I did for her?
6: Yes, I heard of your miracle, Doctor. And now the liquid. Give it to me.
3: Why do you point that gun at me?
6: It is merely to impress upon you to what extent I will go to get the fluid.
3: What good will the liquid do you?
6: Not me. The state.
3: But the solution is not yet perfected.
6: Perfected enough. Our chemists will be able to make huge quantities.
3: What will you do with it?
6: With this in our possession, the state will have an army of men who will be young like gods forever. Soldiers supreme, and I will be their leader.
3: Oh, no.
6: Youth, everlasting youth, an army invincible. An army without end, sweeping the world.
3: But you cannot make men young to kill. Make them young to live.
6: My own regiment first, and then all the state.
3: Oh, no. It cannot do that. My work... It has been to preserve life, not kill and destroy. Oh, give it back to me. The bottle, give it back to me.
6: Stay away.
3: No.
6: You old fool, stay away from me.
3: No, give back that bottle.
6: What a pity. The great Dr. Anna Mahler. She has committed suicide.
5: Dr. Mahler. Strange she doesn't answer. She's always in a laboratory. Dr. Mahler. Dr. Mahler. Dr. Mahler. Dr. Mahler, what? Doctor. Doctor.
1: Who did this to you? Oh. This is Cranston, Lamont Cranston. Doctor, try and speak. Tell me, who did this to you?
3: Mr. Cranston.
1: Yes, yes, I'm listening.
3: It took liquid.
1: Who took it? Who?
3: Soldiers. Army. New army.
1: Who shot you, Doctor?
3: Gorlin. He followed me across the ocean. He wants to use liquid for invincible army. Soldiers. Death.
1: Dr. Marla. You discovered a miracle of life. And he gave you death in exchange for it. Rest well, Dr. Marla. I swear this to you. Before Gorlin can use what he took from you for soldiers, armies, war, he will meet the Shadow.

0: There's more thrilling action on the way in Act Two of The Shadow's Adventure. In the meantime, motorists, have you ever thought at what speed danger takes the driver's seat in your car?
1: The Shadow knows. The minute you hit over 40 miles an hour, your chances of a serious accident grow by leaps and bounds. Yes, danger begins at 40. Play safe. Slow down.
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0: Mr. Cranston, I never heard of any guy called Gorlin. And neither has anyone else on the paper.
1: Okay, Fred. Thanks. Goodbye.
0: So long.
1: Well, Margot, checkmate again.
2: Lamont, are you sure you heard the name right?
1: Yes, I'm positive. Gorlin. The name's been ringing in my head every minute since the dying Dr. Marlowe whispered it. Gorlin is someplace in this town, and by all that's holy, I'm going to get him.
2: But you've been trying for hours to locate someone who's heard of him. Oh, Lamont, you've tried everywhere, and no one has even heard of him.
1: But he does exist. He killed Dr. Marlowe. Her own lips said so. Margot, I've got to get my hands on this doctor. I've got to get him on Marlowe. It isn't the doctor's murder alone I'm concerned with. I've got to prevent his using that discovery of hers to create huge armies. Armies of old men made young. And young men always young. I've got to prevent that. All sounds very noble, doesn't it? Here, 5 hours have gone by. And I haven't got the slightest idea who or where the man is. I'll answer it. Hello?
0: Hello, is this Lamont Cranston?
1: Yes, this is Cranston.
0: Well, my name's Tom Brady, Mr. Cranston. I don't think you would know
1: me. Yes, but... I know who you are, Brady. Foreign correspondent on the Examiner.
0: Yeah, that's right. Reason I called you, Cranston, is that I just got down to the paper. They were telling me that you're looking for a man named Gorlin, is that right?
1: Yes, I am. Do you know him?
0: Well, to tell you the truth, Mr. Cranston, Gorlin isn't exactly the kind of fellow I'd admit to being my friend.
1: Do you know where to reach him, Brady?
0: No, not exactly, but I saw him coming out of a travel agency about an hour ago. And if there's a boat sailing for Europe tonight, Gorlin's on it. He had a handbag in his hand and a going-away look in his eye. Well, is there anything else I can tell you?
1: You've told me plenty. Thanks and good night.
2: Lamont, you found him.
1: Margot, quick. The newspaper. What ships are sailing tonight?
2: There aren't any boats sailing to Europe tonight.
1: Margot, don't talk nonsense. Give me that paper. There must be at least half a dozen boats sailing.
2: Lamont, if you listen to me, you haven't seen tonight's papers, but I have. The ship loaded, they're striking. No ships are sailing.
1: I can't understand it. From what Brady said, Gorlin must be trying to skip the country.
2: Oh, Lamont, please don't look like that. You've tried everything. You've done all you can.
1: But that isn't enough, Margot. I've got to get him. If he gets to Europe with that bottle of liquid, I failed so completely that any good I might have been able to do in my life up to now is wiped clean off the slate. And I'm not going to fail, Margot.
2: But Gorlin can't sail tonight, Lamont.
1: Well, how do I know he isn't going to some other city and sailing from there?
2: Oh, because he'd have no reason to. As far as he's concerned, no one's after him. Oh, stop worrying, Lamont. You've got time yet. There's tomorrow. He can't get away tonight, not unless he hires a plane and flies the ocean, and I don't think he'll do that.
1: Margot, wait a minute. He doesn't have to hire a plane, not a bit of it.
2: What are you talking about?
1: The new giant clipper ship. It's flying to Europe tonight. Quick, Margot, is your car outside?
2: Yes, Lamont.
1: We've got 15 minutes to get to the airport.
2: We can't possibly make it. It's 10 miles.
1: We will make it. We've got to. That murdering Devon Gorlin has a rendezvous with a shadow, and I must try and keep it.

0: The monster clipper ship is still here.
1: Let's go, Margot. Come. Hurry, Margot. Hurry.
0: Oh, not so fast. I can't get one.
1: We've got to make it. Come.
2: How soon is she going?
3: Right away, sir. Well,
0: Mark, what are you going to do?
1: I'm getting on board, Margot.
0: But what if he isn't aboard?
1: There's no time to find out. Have to take a chance.
0: But Lamont is flying to Europe.
3: Hurry up, sir, if you want to make a plane.
1: Got to be done. Goodbye. Wish me luck, Margot.
0: Good luck, Lamont.
3: You just made it, sir.

0: beg your pardon, Stuart.
1: At your service, sir.
0: Is there a passenger on board by the name of Gorlin?
1: Yes, sir. Mr. Gorlin is in cabin 3 on the corridor to the left, sir.
0: I see. Thank you, Stuart.
2: Hey, who is it? Who is there? All right, I'm coming. Yes, yes, yes, what do you...
3: Oh, nobody here.
2: I'm tired. Well, I can have a good rest now. And tomorrow...
0: Where is the liquid, Gorlin?
2: Who said that? Who spoke? Nobody in the cabin. And why did I hear? Where is the liquid? Must have thought that myself. The liquid. My suitcase. I'm a thief. If the bottle is broken, no, quite safe. Ah, you sound good in my ears. In a few hours...
0: In a few hours, what, Gorlin? Why don't you answer? In a few hours, what, Gorlin?
2: Who? Who speaks?
0: I am the Shadow.
2: There's no one in the room. Where? Who?
0: I will you not to see me, Gorlin.
2: Will? Will? There is no will stronger than mine.
0: And yet I see you, Gorlin. But to you, I am but a voice.
2: Yes, I do hear you. Who are you?
0: The Shadow that comes between civilization and those who would destroy. You laugh, Gorlin.
2: Yes, I laugh. I laugh. You think I'm afraid of a voice? What can a voice do?
0: It has made you reveal the hiding place of the liquid.
2: Oh, you know of that?
0: And I know of your bullet that killed Dr. Marla.
2: She was an enemy of the state.
0: No, Gorlin. She was a woman who had devoted her life to the good of man.
2: Well, you have talked enough. What do you want?
0: The bottle of liquid in your hand.
2: Well, why don't you take it from me?
0: You will give it to me.
2: Will I? Perhaps you would like this.
0: The bullets in that gun won't help you this time, Gorlin.
2: The room is small. I stand before the door and shoot around the walls. Where would you be then, Shadow?
0: Don't press that trigger, Gorlin.
2: So, you are like other men. You are afraid to die.
0: You fool. The walls of the cabin are thin. Press that trigger and the bullets won't reach me. They'll reach the tanks of gasoline.
2: Ah, yes, that's true.
0: You had forgotten you were 5,000 feet up in the air, hadn't you, Gorlin? And now, give me the bottle.
2: How can I fight what I cannot see? Well, I'm a man of the army. I know that sometimes to retreat is as good as to advance. I choose to retreat. Will you join me?
0: What do you mean?
2: Join me, you hear me? Join me. You with your power of hypnosis that hides you from human eyes. I with this elixir of youth. Between us we can hold Europe and all the world in our hands. Shadow, join me.
0: My answer is, give me that bottle, Gorlin.
2: It won't do you any good.
0: Why do you say that?
2: Because, with the liquid or without, the power of everlasting youth is mine.
0: What do you mean?
2: A few hours before leaving, I had the poor lamented Dr. Marla's discovery analyzed. The ingredients of the liquid were remarkably simple. I could give you the bottle, but the formula remains in my head. So you see, my mysterious friend, you have no choice. You must join me. You are silent, eh? So we will drink to the future. A future of might and power and glory. Your glass, Mr. Shadow? I will set it here and mine here. All quite friendly. You will find this wine most excellent. And now, my glass. So, now, lift your glass. We will drink. Still silent. You will not join me. You are completely defeated, eh, Shadow? Very well, I drink alone. Good wine, Shadow. It is a pity you do not drink.
0: The pity is for you, Garland.
2: For me? But I drank.
0: But what did you drink?
2: I drank wine.
0: You thought you palmed the little bottle very cleverly, didn't you?
2: I do not know what you're saying.
0: I am saying that as you poured the wine for me, the other liquid joined it in the glass. Dr. Marler's liquid.
2: How clever of you to see that. Such a large dose of the rejuvenation liquid, it might have been most unfortunate for you. You should be very happy you did not drink.
0: But you drank.
2: Huh?
0: You didn't see my hand reverse the glasses.
2: Reverse? No. No, you lie.
0: Smell the glass you drank from.
2: No, you lie! I did not drink the liquid. Oh, I'll kill you. Where are you? I'll kill you. I'll... My throat.
0: Now you know I spoke the truth.
2: Oh, no, I am all right. I must be all right. My destiny to lead great armies. No. No, you are wrong, Shadow. I suddenly feel stronger. Ha! You see, I am always victorious, Mr. Shadow.
0: We shall see, Garland.
2: What's happening to me? My head, it suddenly spins.
0: That is the liquid beginning its work.
2: No, no, it can't be.
0: You should see your face, Garland. It's growing rounder, younger, like that of a young man.
2: No, no.
0: And it will grow even younger as the seconds tick by until you become a 16-year-old, then a small boy, then a baby, and finally depart from this earth. Do you hear me, Garland? You will vanish from this earth.
2: No, no, you lie.
0: You look about 16 now, Garland.
2: I won't die this way. I won't.
0: Don't open that window, you fool.
2: I choose my own death, Shadow. I choose my own death.

0: I'm still waiting for you to finish the story, Lamont.
1: Wouldn't you rather hear me play, Margot? It's really much more interesting.
0: No, the story first, please.
1: Well, really nothing more to tell. Gorlin was killed when he leaped from the window of the plane.
0: Oh, it must have been a horrible experience, Lamont. But did he really drink the rejuvenation liquid?
1: No. However, I did fill his drink with a few drops of this harmless stimulant that I had in vial in my pocket. That exhilarated him, and the power of suggestion did the rest.
0: Then Dr. Marlowe's secret is still safe?
1: Yes, Marlowe. But I destroyed it. You see, there was good and bad in that liquid of youth. Dr. Marlowe wanted to give the world the good, and Gorlin sought to spread its evil. Spread it with an army of deathless soldiers marching like a scourge across the face of the earth. They're both dead now, and their secret has died with them.

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All the characters and all the places named are fictitious. Any similarity to persons living or dead is purely coincidental. The Shadow Magazine is now on sale at your local newsstand.

serpent. It crushes him who feeds it.

0: 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Tonight's titles were The Mark of the Bat, The Mindhunters, The Witch Drums, and Fountain of Death. These shows' air dates were July 24th, August 7th, September 11th, and November 27th, 1938. 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This is your hostess, Ashley, saying thanks for listening. Until then, have a good one.
1: 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Until then, I bid you farewell.

0: 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This is Christopher. Welcome to Audio Theater for Saturday, February 7th, 2026. 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This evening's show is entitled, The World in Peril. 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This, Journey into Space, with Jet Morgan and the BBC, begins momentarily. Enjoy this evening's presentation.
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2: The BBC presents Jet Morgan in The World in Peril.

0: Jet Morgan and his crew and Frank Rogers are aboard a Martian asteroid which, or so Jet believed, was on its way to join the Martian fleet, which is about to invade the Earth. But when it's realized that the asteroid is, in fact, heading away from the Sun and into the asteroidal belt that lies between Mars and Jupiter, Jet, with the aid of Paddy Flynn, tried to stop the asteroid's flight through space, hoping thereby to return to Mars and, with the aid of the Discovery's radio, warn Earth of the imminent Martian invasion. The order to slow down the asteroid was given, but the deceleration was so strong that every man in the control room was swept off his feet and sent sliding across the floor.
1: Doc, how's Paddy?
2: That fall must have hurt him. I can't rouse him.
3: Attention, attention, emergency, emergency.
4: Then do something about it, for Pete's sake. Oh, no. Music at a time like this?
1: Lie down, Lemmy. Mitch, lie down.
4: Now what's he spouting about?
1: Lemmy, look out.
4: Ooh!
3: Operator, 4B, penalty.
1: Lemmy! Lemmy, are you all right?
3: Ready.
1: Lemmy! Don't worry about him, Mitch. Look out for yourself. Grasp the control table. Hang on.
5: I can't reach it.
1: The pressure's getting stronger.
5: Everybody's sliding across the floor.
1: Watch out for the fall, Mitch. You'll crash into it. Watch out!

0: me head.
1: You all right, Lemmy?
0: I caught it a terrible clunk against the wall.
2: Emergency!
0: Emergency is right. I've got a bump as big as an egg.
1: You're lucky it's no worse than that.
0: I couldn't help it, Jet. I lost my balance and went sailing across the room.
2: Emergency!
1: You should have hung on to something.
0: Now he tells me.
1: How about you, Mitch? You all right?
3: Yeah, Jet.
1: Frank?
4: I think so, Jet.
5: And me too, Jet, but Paddy doesn't seem to be.
1: Get over to him, Doc.
5: Doing it.
1: Well, at least the pressure's gone down. We must have stopped now.
3: Well, how could we? Out in space, nothing can remain stationary.
1: I realize that, Mitch. What I meant was we were no longer being propelled. We're now in a natural orbit around Mars. Or the sun, maybe.
2: Emergency! Emergency! Stabilizing procedure to be put into operation immediately.
5: Hey, Jet.
1: Yeah, Doc?
5: Be careful when you get up. It's not easy to walk.
1: Oh? Oh, don't worry about it now. Tend to Paddy. We need his help. Everybody else get up. Get over to the control table.
2: Emergency!
0: Stabilizing
2: procedure to be put into operation immediately.
0: Why don't you do it, then?
3: Ooh! Steady, Lemmy.
0: What's going on? The ship's rocking like a ship in a heavy sea.
6: Paddy. Paddy.
7: Hello, Doc.
6: You all right?
7: No. I hurt me back. And me legs. I can't feel them.
6: Oh. Well, lie still. Don't try to move. You took a nasty fall.
1: What happened, Paddy? What went wrong?
2: Emergency!
7: Ah, shut up. Stabilizing procedure. Tell control section.
1: Frank, see if you can get them.
3: Right.
7: The ship's unstable, but she settled down. Stabilizing instructions should have been given before we stopped.
8: All right, Jet. Control section. I've got them.
0: Oh, blimey. Look at the mess down there.
3: Half the operators are on the floor.
0: And there comes the supervisor. He seems to be all right.
9: What are your orders?
7: Tell him. Stabilizing procedure, standby.
0: Stabilizing procedure, standby.
9: Orders received and understood.
0: What now, Paddy?
7: The control on the panel. Third from the right. Press it.
0: Contact.
2: Stabilizing procedure, control, section one, operator 3B, panel C, blue.
7: Ah, we'll be all right now.
1: What was wrong?
7: The ship was rocking on our axis, wobbling like a top.
6: Take it easy, Paddy. Lie still.
7: Oh, there'll be the devil to pay for this. I told Captain Morgan it was dangerous to try anything without the Martian giving the order first.
1: I don't see why, Paddy. The procedure to stop the ship must be the same, whoever gives the order.
6: Maybe, Jet, but how can we be sure? Maybe that Martian has to carry out some kind of operation at the same time as the men in the control room. That's why it's so necessary for his orders to be followed and timed so accurately.
0: Well, we certainly upset his calculations this time. Maybe he'll even come out of his hole to see what went wrong.
2: Attention, Jet. Attention.
0: Aye, talk of the devil.
2: Damage to installation may be extensive. All injured personnel are to be removed to sick quarters. Remainder of ship crew are to remain at their posts until further notice. Repeat, remain where you are. Stand by.
0: Stand by. What for?
7: He's taking stock of the damage. If the ship's unfit to continue our voyage, we'd have to stop here.
0: What, stuck between Mars and Jupiter? For how long?
7: Oh, until another asteroid comes to take off the crew while the damage is being repaired.
0: That might take years.
7: Yes, Lemmy, it might.
0: And what happens to us, meanwhile?
7: Oh, you'll be taken off with the rest.
1: Back to Mars?
7: Almost certainly.
0: Well, that's what you wanted, Jet. Now maybe you're satisfied.
1: As prisoners, Paddy?
7: Unless the asteroid that comes here as rebels aboard like me. If not, you'll be conditioned and put to work.
0: Things haven't worked out quite as we planned, have they?

0: Blimey, now what?
1: Closing all air tight doors. Inspection for damage is about to begin.
0: You mean we can't get out of here?
1: Not until the inspection's over.
2: Now lie still, Paddy. Don't try to talk anymore.
3: Anything we can do, Doc?
2: Not at the moment, Jet.
3: Very well, we'll leave him to you for now. The rest of you, come over here.
2: Well, I feel pretty bad about this.
4: Why should you? We had to stop this thing, didn't we? What are our chances of getting back to the Discovery otherwise?
0: And damaging a Martian asteroid shouldn't worry you.
2: No, it's not that. I don't care if it's wrecked beyond repair. It's Paddy. He's badly hurt. And lots of these condition types down in the control section seem to be hurt, too. And how many more in other parts of the ship?
0: Yeah, I know how you feel, mate.
4: But if you'd known this would happen, you'd have avoided it.
2: Of course I would.
4: Well, what's more important anyway? Wrecking this asteroid or getting the information about the invasion back to Earth?
2: Mitch, there might have been some other way of doing it.
4: What?
2: Oh, I don't know.
4: Well, snap out of it, Jet. You can't be blamed for this. You did your best under the circumstances.
0: Yeah.
4: If it went wrong, it's no fault of yours.
0: Of course not. We've got enough trouble already without you piling up more for yourself.
4: Oh, we certainly have. Look, now we've brought this thing to a stop, as you might say, how do we get it back to Mars?
0: Yeah, and how about that Martian?
4: He may have chosen to ignore us up to now, but our stopping the ship may have made him change his mind.
2: You mean he'll take steps to prevent our doing any further damage?
4: Well, of course. Wouldn't you, if this had happened in the Discovery?
2: I certainly would.
5: Attention, attention.
0: Aye, aye.
5: Damage to the ship is supermissile.
0: Well, that's something.
5: But the voyage will not be continued. Number 734 will remain in its present orbit until asteroid 786 arrives.
4: Asteroid 786? What's that?
2: Well, Paddy might know.
3: Let's ask him.
2: How is he, Doc? Can I talk to him?
6: He's in a bad way, Jet.
2: Oh.
6: I've got to get him someplace where he'll be more comfortable.
2: But can I talk to him now?
6: Go ahead, but be quick.
0: What's wrong with him, Doc?
6: He's injured his spine, Lemmy. He might even have broken his back.
0: Oh, no.
2: Paddy?
1: Hello, Captain Morgan.
2: You heard that announcement just now?
1: Yes.
2: What did it all mean?
1: Exactly what it said.
2: I mean, about the asteroid.
1: Oh, it'll come.
2: How long will it take to get here?
1: Maybe a few hours. Maybe a few weeks. It all depends on where it is.
2: It travels about a lot, you mean?
1: Yes. Ships sometimes go wrong. 786 puts them right.
2: It's a kind of space breakdown wagon.
1: Yes, you might call it that.
2: Well, who'll be on it, Paddy?
1: Oh, mainly breakdown and construction engineers.
2: Condition types?
1: With unconditioned types in charge of them to tell them what has to be done.
2: Tell me, Paddy, who knows we're on this asteroid besides you?
1: Jack Evans. It was his idea that we picked you up.
2: And Nicholas, the Martian?
1: Oh, I don't think there's anything he doesn't know.
2: And he must know why the ship came to such a sudden stop.
1: Oh, of course, yes.
2: And he'd have told the crew aboard 786.
1: Yes, yes.
2: Yet he never mentions us. He's never done anything to keep us in check. He made no attempt to stop us throwing the ship down.
1: I was supposed to keep you in check.
2: Will any action be taken against you because you didn't?
1: I'll never command an asteroid again and never get another chance to go back to Earth. I'll be taken off this ship as soon as 786 gets here.
2: Oh, I'm sorry, Paddy.
1: Don't be sorry for me. You've got to look after yourselves. You must get away from this ship. Get back to Mars.
2: But how?
1: Jack Evans. Find him.
2: But where is he? You've talked of him often, but he's never put in an appearance yet.
1: He's in charge of Spheres and Spheres personnel. His headquarters are on the far side of the asteroid. He seldom comes over to this section.
2: How do we get to the far side of the asteroid?
1: Oh, it's not easy to find unless you know
2: Jet,
1: the way.
2: Yes, Doc?
6: Let Paddy rest for a while.
2: Yes, but Doc, we
6: must get him down to that dormitory below.
2: The sick quarters?
6: Yeah.
2: But won't there be others there? You heard what the Martian said.
6: What of it? They'll all be condition types, won't they? Probably won't even notice us.
2: No, Doc, I don't like it.
6: But he can't stay here on the floor.
2: What if we brought a bed here?
6: Well, that would be better than nothing. But where from?
2: From the sleeping quarters. Lemmy?
7: Yes, Jet?
2: Could you find your way up to that dome, the one we woke up in?
7: I think so.
2: Then I want you to go up there and bring down one of the beds.
7: What, on my own?
4: I'll go with him, Jet.
7: And what if we meet any of those condition types?
4: Then we order them to get out of the way.
7: Hey?
4: They won't know any better than to do as they're told.
7: All right, Mitch. Come on.
2: You know the way back?
7: Of course. Through the main hall and up the flight of steps behind that Norman arch at the far end.
2: Good. Then hurry.
7: Right. Aye, aye. The door doesn't function.
4: Try it again.
7: No, it doesn't open. This must be one of those bits of superficial damage old Nick was talking about.
2: Try the other door.
7: But can we get up the sleeping quarters that way?
2: I don't see why not. Paddy can probably direct you.
4: I'll ask Doc if I can talk to him.
7: Ah, now this door opens all right. Well, Mitch, Which way do we go?
4: Straight down the corridor and down the first flight of steps we come to.
7: Those steps were pitch dark the last time we went past them.
4: Now, according to Paddy, a light will come on the moment we set foot on the top step.
7: Oh.
3: Away you go, then. But be careful and hurry back as quickly as you can. We'll try to follow your progress on the vision phone.
7: Right.

0: It's no good, Lemmy. We're lost, hopelessly lost.
1: But we followed Paddy's instructions.
0: Oh, we think we did. We've gone wrong somewhere.
1: Well, we'd better go back and start again.
0: Yes, if I knew which way to go, I'd be glad to.
1: Well, we just can't keep wandering aimlessly on. Who knows what we're bumping into?
0: Well, let's keep going. Maybe we'll bump into some familiar place.
1: Oh, we must have been walking for hours now.
0: And yet we haven't met a soul.
1: Here, wait a minute.
0: Well, what's up?
1: This place is familiar.
0: How?
1: This corridor. It's curved.
0: Well?
1: Well, don't you remember? It was at the end of a curved corridor that we came to the place where that Martian was supposed to be.
0: Well, that's fine. The door to the left of it leads back to the Great Hall. Once we reach there, we'll get our bearings. Come on.
1: That's funny.
0: What is?
1: We should have been warned to turn back by now.
0: Oh?
1: In fact, we got this far when we had the second warning last time.
0: Then the door must be just around the corner.
1: Then slow down, Mitch.
0: Oh, we haven't time to slow down. We've been gone too long already.
1: Yeah, why doesn't Jet contact us on that vision phone? He said he would.
0: He said he'd try. Maybe that's not working either.
1: Oh, look.
0: Struth.
1: The door. The Martian door.
0: And it's wide open.
1: Maybe that's why we had no warning to turn back. But we don't need it, do we?
0: Why not?
1: We're going back, aren't we?
0: No.
1: Hey?
0: This is a chance we've been waiting for.
1: What chance?
0: To see just what that Martian does look like, and to meet him face to face.
1: You mean we're going in there?
0: Well, why not? We may never get the opportunity again.
1: Well, if you say so.
0: Come on then, and keep your eyes open.
1: They've never been open wider.

0: Blimey, Mitch, it is dark, isn't it?
1: Yeah, there's just enough light to see by.
0: But only just. Yeah, hasn't this place got a roof?
1: I must have, but it's too high for us to see it. Stop a minute.
0: What's up?
1: Let our eyes get used to the gloom.
0: Don't Martians need light to see by, then? Everywhere else on this asteroid is lit up as bright as day.
1: Listen.
0: Huh?
1: Don't you hear anything?
0: No?
1: A deep hum. I feel it rather than hear it. As though the floor were reverberating.
0: Oh, yes, Mitch. Now you come to mention it, I do.
1: What was that?
0: Mice.
1: Seemed to come from deep inside this place.
0: Maybe it was Nicholas gnashing his teeth.
1: Are you seeing any better now?
0: Yes, Mitch, I am.
1: What can you see?
0: Well, I can see a big square-shaped mass, as big as a house.
1: Yeah, me too. Come on, and mind where you step.
0: Why, what's on the floor?
1: Nothing I know of. I just want you to be careful, that's all.
0: Oh. Here, we'll look a couple of chumps if that Martian isn't in here after all.
1: Now, why shouldn't he be?
0: Well, the door was open. He might have gone out.
1: Paddy said he never left this place. He'd never been known to come out.
0: Paddy thought this asteroid was joining the invasion fleet and heading back to Earth. Oh, it's enough to give you the creeps, isn't it? What am I saying? I've got them already.
1: There's that humming again.
0: And the floor, it's shaking like a leaf. And now it stopped. It stopped when that clicking noise came on.
1: Careful, Emmy. We're almost up to that great box-shaped thing.
0: Oh, crikey.
1: That's the warning for all the doors to be closed.
0: Does that include the one we just came through?
1: It certainly does. It's closing already.
2: Attention.
1: Well, that's the Martian.
2: Control personnel, section 2.
0: Operators, BA, BE, and BE, report control, section 1, immediately. That is all. Oh, I should think it is all and all. Sounded as though he was shouting right in my ear.
1: Yeah, then he's in here, all right. He can't be more than a few yards from us.
0: But who was that geezer who spoke first? That wasn't the Martian.
1: Hello? Hello?
0: He told us to stay where we were and not to move.
1: Hello, anybody there?
3: You may proceed. It is quite safe now.
0: Aye? Proceed? Where to? We can hardly see a thing.
3: But whatever you do, don't touch the coordinator.
1: The what?
3: The big square construction directly in front of you. Go round it.
0: Oh, if you say so, mate. Which way? Right or left?
3: It doesn't matter.
1: Here, Lemmy. This way.
0: Hey, listen. Those noises are coming from inside that thing.
1: Never mind that. Who's that talking to us?
3: You've got us into a fine mess, haven't you?
0: Who, us?
3: Who else?
0: Why, what have we done?
3: Well nigh wrecked the ship, that's all.
1: Hey, wait a minute, Lemmy.
0: Now what?
1: That voice. It's strangely familiar.
0: Eh?
1: I'll swear I've heard it before.
0: But how could you, Mitch?
1: Next time he speaks, listen carefully. I'm sure you'll think the same as me. Do I know you?
3: You seem to think so.
0: Oh, if it comes to that, so do I. Mitch, No, it couldn't be. It's impossible.
3: What happened to Paddy Flynn?
0: Yeah, now, wait a minute, mate. We've got to clear this thing up.
3: Answer my question. What happened to Paddy Flynn?
1: He was injured when we decelerated.
3: Badly?
1: Doc thinks he might have fractured his spine.
3: What are you doing up here?
0: We were looking for a bed.
3: You expected to find one here?
1: We lost our way. The door leading out from the vision phone room in the great hall was jammed.
0: Paddy told us to go the long way round, and we got lost, and here we are.
3: So you leave him lying there and decide to do a little exploring?
0: Oh, we were lost anyway.
3: Weren't you warned not to come into this place?
0: Not this time, we weren't.
3: How did you get through the door? It should have knocked you cold.
1: It was open.
3: Was it? Well, that's something else for 786 to attend to when it gets here.
1: Look, who are you and where are we supposed to be walking to?
0: This coordinator, as you call it, might be as tall as a house, but it's as long as a street. When do we get to the end of it?
4: Attention.
0: Oh, he's here again.
4: Six quarters. Two men go to main. Cutting your rope at one.
0: Isn't that where Jet and Doc are?
2: picked up a supervisor of Control 611. He's badly injured. That is all.
0: Here, wait a minute. What's going on?
3: You want Paddy to be looked after, don't you?
1: Well, of course we do.
3: Well, you don't seem to have done the job very well yourselves, so I attended to it for you.
0: But it was old Nick who gave the order. I thought he was supposed to run this place.
3: That's right. He does.
0: And where is he? That's who we came in here to find.
3: He's as tall as a house and as long as a street.
0: Eh?
3: You're walking by him now.
1: You mean this thing, this coordinator or whatever you call it, is a Martian?
3: Not really. That's only his brain.
0: Figured.
3: You will have walked the full distance soon and have passed him.
1: Well?
3: When you have, you'll see an open door in the wall that faces you. Behind it is a flight of stairs that lead up to the surface. Climb them.
0: But we can't go out on the surface. We've got no helmets.
3: They're up here. I have them.
0: You think of everything, don't you?
3: I have to. That's my job.
0: He wouldn't be kidding us, would he, Mitch?
1: I don't think so, Lemmy. Here are the steps, just as he said.
0: Oh, yes. Well, it's nice to see a little light again, I must say.
3: It's even lighter up here. The sun's shining.
1: I know your voice, I swear I do.
3: Then why not come up here and see if you know my face?
0: Have you got a face?
3: You'd better come up and see for yourself.
1: Come on, Lemmy. We've got to get to the bottom of this once and for all.
0: All right, Mitch. Away you go. I'm right behind you.

0: When Mitch and Lemmy left us, we expected them back within 20 minutes. However, when after an hour they hadn't returned, we began to get worried. We tried to pick them up on the vision phone, but with no success. Half the places we had been able to materialize on the screen before no longer appeared, in spite of Paddy's instructions on how to manipulate the controls. We could only conclude from this that the vision phone, like other installations in the ship, had suffered some damage. Either that or somebody was deliberately preventing our contacting Mitch and Lemmy for reasons best known to themselves. And then, to the amazement of all of us, we heard the Martian announce that two asteroidal crew members had been detailed to pick up Paddy and take him down to sick quarters. Not long after this, the same voice indicated that the men were on their way and that we would get ready to let them in. The Martian also made it clear that to try to prevent the detail from taking the Irishman away could only result in dire consequences for us and for Paddy.
1: You have been warned. When material from sick quarters arrives, we will let them in immediately.
2: What do we do about this, Doc?
0: That depends on whether Paddy can get expert attention down in those sick quarters.
2: But surely the asteroid doesn't number doctors among its conditioned personnel?
0: That I shall find out. If we do decide to let those conditioned types take him, I'll go with them. And I won't return until I'm satisfied that Paddy's in capable hands.
2: But, Doc, how capable can men be who walk about in a constant hypnotic state?
0: Well, the Martians find them capable enough.
2: Yeah, but I don't like the idea of your leaving here. We've heard nothing from Mitch and Lemmy, and they were only going up to sleeping quarters.
0: Oh, I can take care of myself.
2: Yeah, Mitch and Lemmy thought the same.
3: Now, don't let him go. We don't even have to let these fellows in here if we don't want to.
2: How can we stop them?
3: By keeping open the door into the main televiewer room. The door leading out of here won't open unless that's closed.
0: And if Lemmy and Mitch get back, how do we let them in?
2: They'll bang on the door as arranged.
0: Very well. If Mitch and Lemmy return first and bring the bed with them, maybe I'll reconsider.
2: Hey, there's somebody trying to get in now.
3: That must be those zombies from sick quarters. Mitch and Lemmy would have banged on the door first.
1: Attention, attention.
0: The Martian. Now what?
1: Open the door immediately.
4: And what if we refuse? I said, what if we refuse?
3: Doc.
0: Yes, Frank?
3: Paddy. He looks most peculiar.
0: Huh? Good grief.
1: Captain Morgan.
0: Jet, that Martian's calling you by name.
4: Well, I'm listening. What do you want?
1: Paddy Flynn is seriously hurt and he needs medical attention at the earliest opportunity. You are preventing him from receiving it.
4: No, no, we're not. We don't want it to fall into your hands, that's all. If we open the door, will you allow Doc to accompany Paddy and guarantee Doc's safe return to us? Do you hear what I said?
0: Jet.
2: Yeah?
0: No matter what he says, Paddy must be removed from here and quickly.
2: Oh, well, why?
0: He's in a very bad way now. He's not even conscious. Maybe they can do something for him down there, and if they can, they should do it as soon as possible.
1: Captain Matthews may accompany Paddy Flynn. We guarantee he will not be detained anywhere on the asteroid against his will. He may return to you whenever he wishes.
0: Well, that settles that, doesn't it?
2: Yes. And we know for certain now that the Martian is not just a voice on a piece of recording tape. Frank, close the inner door and let those men from sick quarters in.
3: Right.
2: Now I know that Martian has a real existence. I trust him even less.
3: Okay. Inner door closed.
0: Thanks. You can tune to sick quarters, can't you, Jeff?
2: No, Frank can, anyway. But we must also use that vision phone to try and track down Mitch and Lemmy.
0: Well, look in on me occasionally, if you can, and I'll let you know how things are going.
2: Very well. And do your best for Paddy, Doc.
0: Of course, but I don't hold out much hope for him, I'm afraid.
3: It's no good. We've examined every inch of corridor from here, right up to sleeping quarters and back. There's no sign of Mitch or Lemmy.
2: But where could they have got to?
3: Oh, goodness only knows. Shall I start again?
2: No, no. Tune into sick quarters. See if there's any more news from Doc.
3: Ah, there he is. Coming over to the camera now.
5: Hello, Jet. I was hoping you'd come on soon.
2: Well, Doc, how is he?
5: There's no need to worry about him anymore.
2: You mean he's...
5: Yes, Jet. There was nothing we could do.
2: Well, how about his age? How long had he been up here?
5: As long as we thought. Nearly 100 years. He would never have gotten back to Earth.
0: The Martian, or whoever he was, kept his word. I was allowed to return to where Jet and Frank were waiting without hindrance. As I expected, I had found ample medical facilities and sick quarters. Also, a condition type who, I assumed, had received medical training down on Earth. But, judging by the old-fashioned methods he used to treat Paddy's injuries, I gathered that he, too, had left Earth many years before. He did not resist any orders I gave him and seemed only too willing to allow me to supervise Paddy's case. There was nothing either of us could do to save the Irishman. I remembered how Webster, the man who was injured in the fight in the underground factory down on Mars, had died from injuries far more superficial than those Paddy had received. Losing Paddy was a great blow. We had all come to like him, even though we'd known him for only a few hours. It was with a heavy heart that I returned to Frank and Jet, only to find that Mitch and Lemmy were still missing. We didn't know then that at that very moment they were climbing the steps that were to take them to the owner of the voice who had spoken to them when they entered the Martian's quarters.
3: Come on, Lemmy, take it easy. Don't worry, Mitch boy. I'm in no panic. Here, I'll power up this staircase so this geezer lives.
6: Not very far.
3: Oh, well, thanks for the information, mate. Aren't there any lifts in this asteroid?
6: Lifts are something it never occurred to the Martians to build.
3: That's probably because they never had to do any walking about themselves.
6: Precisely.
3: Eh?
6: You hit the nail right on the head, as you might say.
4: Hold it, Lemmy.
3: Huh?
4: The door. That must be it.
3: Oh, blimey.
4: Now, be ready for trouble.
3: You think I'm not?
4: And here goes. Well, don't stay in there. Go on in.
3: I don't feel well.
4: Oh, come on. We got to meet him sometime.
3: Yes, Mitch.
4: Hey, what place is this?
3: Oh, it's some sort of lookout tower built high above the asteroid surface.
4: Yeah, but what's all this equipment?
3: Oh, never mind the equipment. Where's the geezer?
4: Oh, there's nobody in here.
3: First we have a Martian who's only a brain. Now we have a bloke who's only a voice.
4: Come on, he said he was here. Let's look around. And don't go touching anything.
3: As if I would. But there's nowhere he could hide here. Except under that table.
4: Well, there's nobody under it.
6: Of course not. There's nobody in the room but you.
4: Where are you and what is this place?
6: Lemmy more or less told you.
3: Hey?
6: You might call it a lookout tower. You can see every part of the horizon from here. The walls are transparent, as you can see.
3: Yes, we can, mate. But what happens when the sun comes up? We'd be burnt to a cinder.
6: No need to worry about that. The harmful rays are filtered out by the walls, just as they are by the air down on Earth.
3: Oh, yeah. We could do with something like that in the Discovery. Save using the televiewer all the time.
6: Why don't you sit down? Make yourselves comfortable.
3: Oh, I didn't know this was a social call.
4: Who are you?
3: Yeah, why don't you show yourself?
6: I intend to, but would you mind closing the door first?
3: What, the one we just came through, you mean?
6: Yes.
4: All right, close it, Lemmy. Let's get this over.
3: Contact.
6: Thank you.
3: Well, where's the door he'll be coming through, Mitch?
4: Over there, I suppose. It's the only other door I can see.
3: Oh, and here he comes. The door's opening.
7: Hello, Mitch. Lemmy. Nice to see you again.
3: Blimey. It's the Lunar Controller.

That was episode 13 of Journey into Space. Taking part in this recording were Andrew Foles as Jet Morgan, Alfie Bass as Limmy, Guy Kingsley Pointer as Doc, and Don Sharp as Mitch. Other parts were played by David Jacobs, Pat Campbell, and Alan Tilton. The orchestra was conducted by Van Phillips, who also composed the music. Journey into Space was written and produced for the BBC by Charles Chilton.

0: Jet Morgan and his crew are aboard a Martian asteroid which was on its way through space to join the Martian invasion fleet. However, Jet, with the aid of the recorded voice of the Martian, thought to be aboard the asteroid, managed to stop the asteroid's flight. But the deceleration was so rapid that the ship sustained considerable damage to its installations. And Paddy Flynn, the Irishman who'd been a prisoner of the Martians a great many years, received injuries from which he died. Meanwhile, Mitch and Lemmy, wandering through the winding corridors which honeycombed the asteroids, suddenly came upon the Martian quarters and found the door open. They went inside and heard a voice, a very familiar voice, telling them to climb a flight of stairs. This they did, and found themselves in what they took to be a lookout tower standing on the asteroid's surface.
1: Why don't you sit down? Make yourselves comfortable.
2: Oh, I didn't know this was a social call.
3: Who are you?
2: Yeah, why don't you show yourself?
1: I intend to, but would you mind closing the door first?
2: What, the one we just came through, you mean?
1: Yes.
3: All right, close it, Lemmy. Let's get this over.
2: All right. Contact.
1: Thank you.
2: Where's the door he'll be coming through, Mitch?
3: Well, over there, I suppose. It's the only other door I can see.
2: Oh, and here he comes. The door's opening.
1: Hello, Mitch. Lenny. Nice to see you again.
2: Blimey. It's the Lunar Controller.
1: Surprised to see me?
3: We both thought we recognized your voice, but we couldn't see how it could possibly be you.
2: Well, last time we saw you was down on the Earth's moon, just before the Discovery took off for Mars.
3: How did you get here?
1: Don't you remember? As you took off, a fleet of Martian spheres landed near the lunar colony.
2: That's right. Well, no, I wrecked the takeoff. We only got away by the skin of our teeth.
1: You were lucky to get away at all.
2: Eh?
1: The spheres were late. They were due to arrive 3 hours before.
3: You mean you were expecting them?
1: Of course.
2: But how'd you know they were coming?
1: Well, you saw them yourself, from the observation dome. You were watching the sunrise, remember? It was you and Jet Morgan who drew my attention to them, and very grateful I was for the information, too.
3: But just seeing them didn't mean they were going to land.
1: To me, it did.
2: Aye?
3: You mean you had advance information?
1: Yes.
3: Where from?
1: From Mars, of course.
2: Mars?
3: But how?
1: By the usual method. I knew when those spheres would land on Earth, too, and where the men in them were bound for.
2: You knew when they'd land?
1: Didn't I just say so?
2: Then that one that landed in the Lake District, you knew about that as well?
1: Of course. Its crew had left the ship 24 hours before you arrived on the scene. In fact, they had already reported to their contact in London by the time your helicopter got there.
3: And you knew all this when you were supposed to be looking for them?
1: So long as I was sure we wouldn't find them, I was willing to give you, the police, and anybody else all the help I could.
2: Now, wait a minute.
1: Yes, Lemmy?
2: Are you trying to tell us you've been working with the Martians all the time?
1: Yes.
2: And that the Lunar Controller, one of the highest officials in Space HQ, is a traitor?
1: Now, I wouldn't go that far, Lemmy.
2: Well, what else are you, then? No wonder every move we made was known. No wonder that condition geezer picked us up in an official car and took us down to Hindhead instead of the airport, where you were supposed to be waiting.
1: No wonder at all, really.
2: You and all your talk about there being conditioned types planted in Space HQ. It was you that planted them there.
1: Of course.
2: And keeping us confined to that hotel. Not letting us write letters to our families or even contact them by phone. For the safety of the public, you said. A necessary move to avert nationwide panic.
1: That was reasonable.
2: And then you have the nerve to allow us to take off for Mars again. Find out all you can about the invasion. Why, you big... You knew about it all the time.
1: I had to get you off the Earth. I nearly succeeded with that phony chauffeur, but you were too smart for me. So I had then to let you get at least as far as the moon. Nobody on Earth, in Space HQ, or anywhere else could possibly suspect that I had any other interest at heart than getting the Mars fleet safely on its way.
3: Well, you certainly fooled us. We trusted you to do just that.
1: But it was never intended that you should get away safely.
2: Eh?
1: Just before takeoff, the spheres from the fleet of Martian asteroids were to have arrived, overcome the lunar colony and all the personnel, including you.
3: And why didn't they?
1: I told you. They were a little late. And before they appeared, your rocket motors had been fired. The Discovery and the two freighters had to take off then. I really should congratulate you on getting away at all, without any further help from Lunar Control.
3: And what happened to them?
1: They were easily overpowered. They were all hypnotized, conditioned, as you call it, transferred to the spheres, later up to the asteroid, and then to Mars. They got there some 3 months before you did. I believe they're all getting along very nicely now.
3: And what about the two ships that were sent up from Earth to investigate the lunar colony's failure to answer radio signals?
1: A skeleton staff of specially trained personnel were left behind to deal with them. The crews of those ships are on Mars, too, now.
2: And the ships?
1: They're still back there on the moon, on the launching ground. They were not damaged.
3: And what about the colony now?
1: There is no such thing. Now the Earth is no longer sending ships to the moon, the place has been evacuated.
2: How about the Earth itself?
1: 100,000 conditioned personnel have been landed to date.
2: Eh?
1: They are there, living among normal people, just waiting for the invasion to start. They know exactly what to do when it does. Taking over the Earth will be an easy matter. 90% of the population won't even know what has happened. There'll be no bloodshed, no fighting.
3: Ah, but how could you avoid it?
1: Quite easily, Mr. Mitchell.
3: That still doesn't tell me how.
1: When you were back on Earth, did either of you ever watch television?
2: Of course we did.
3: You can't get away from it. It's in every home.
1: Yes, in every home. In the telecinemas, restrooms, works canteens, schools, hospitals, restaurants.
3: Look, I don't see what this has to do with conquering the Earth.
1: Television is the most important weapon at our disposal.
2: What are you talking about, chum?
1: Surely you haven't forgotten the famous hypnotism incident of 6 years ago.
3: Professor, what was his name?
1: Brewer.
3: Yeah, Brewer, that's it. Gave a lecture on hypnotic medicine. Yes, it was relayed throughout the British Commonwealth.
2: What, you mean that geezer who puts people to sleep just by looking at them and talking to them from a televiewer screen?
1: Yes.
2: Am I likely to forget it?
1: You remember that Professor Brewer had incredibly strong powers as a hypnotist. He had only to stare fixedly at the camera for a few minutes and speak in his soft and soothing way to have half his viewers falling asleep.
2: That's right. Didn't take more than a couple of seconds in some cases.
1: Professor Brewer had spent some years on Mars.
3: What?
1: Before he was taken to the Red Planet, he was an ordinary medical student. But on Mars, he was conditioned, trained as a hypnotist, and returned to Earth to practice his art and make a name for himself.
2: And he certainly made one, but I wouldn't like to repeat it here.
1: His appearance on TV on a worldwide link-up was engineered by us.
2: You mean you fixed it all?
1: Of course. We wanted to carry out a little experiment. It worked beautifully. And if it worked so well with a trained Earthman, you don't need me to tell you how it'll work when a Martian, to whom hypnotism is commonplace, carries out a similar telecast.
2: Oh, blimey.
3: How far do you think he'll get? The moment the first reports of the effect of Brewer's talk reached the television authorities, he was cut off.
2: Yeah, and in any case, the cameraman went to sleep. And for the last couple of minutes, the only view people got of Professor Brewer was his knees.
1: The cameraman won't go to sleep next time. People already conditioned will be unaffected and will carry on as they normally would.
3: You mean you've got conditioned types planted in all television organizations?
1: The world over.
2: But every station in the world won't necessarily carry the picture?
1: Oh, yes, they will. It has all been arranged.
2: But how's a Martian, especially if his brain is as long as a street, as you say it is, going to get into a studio without being noticed?
1: He doesn't need to. At the time of the transmission, he will be in an asteroid like this one, poised above the Earth. Then every station in every part of the world will suddenly tell its viewers to stand by for an announcement of worldwide importance. They will be told to bring as many people as possible to the receiver. This, they will be warned, is an international emergency.
2: And can't you just see them sitting there with their tongues hanging out, not wanting to miss a thing?
1: And then it will happen. The regular program will be replaced by the one from the asteroid. It is estimated that everybody watching a screen will be conditioned within 2 minutes.
2: And then?
1: And then they will be in a condition whereby they cannot fail to do exactly as they're told. And they will be told to carry on life much as before, to go to work, run their homes, and obey the orders of the local supervisors, who by then will have taken over and have things well under control.
2: Blimey. Even Big Brother's Big Brother didn't think of going that far.
3: But surely these people will know something must have happened to them?
1: Not in the least. They'll never realize life was any different. They'll imagine things are quite normal, as they've always been.
2: Slaves of a television screen.
1: They're hardly less than that now.
3: And what about the people who won't be watching?
1: There are bound to be some, I grant you.
3: Well, won't they realize the rest of the populace has suddenly become abnormal?
1: On the contrary. By then, it will be they who are the abnormal ones. It's all a matter of comparison, you know. The majority consider themselves normal. So to be in a minority is to be abnormal. You may be sure that the majority will soon try to bring the rest into line. And they will be fully briefed as to how this can be done. They will merely have to inform the local supervisor or his representative. All abnormal people will then be rendered normal by conditioning.
3: And what if they're immune to it? Or want to carry on their lives in the way they always have and don't want to change?
1: I have no doubts arrangements have been made for such people.
2: Oh, bet they haven't, oh.
3: And how long have you been a supporter of this happy project?
1: Since before I was returned to Earth, 5 years ago.
3: You mean you were on Mars before?
1: Yes.
2: You're a trustee.
1: That's right. And for that, I am to be rewarded with the post of supervisor to the London region. One of the most important positions a man could wish for.
2: And what good will it do you?
1: It will be a comfortable life. Once the whole world is under Martian government, there'll be no wars, no hunger, no unhappiness.
2: No, you think not?
1: Why should there be? With people properly organized, obeying orders because they can't help it, not having to think for themselves because it's already all worked out for them, why should they be unhappy?
2: And why should they be happy?
1: What is happiness but the absence of unhappiness?
2: Well, I like to be happy in my own simple way, thanks. I don't want it all organized for me.
1: But if you are unaware of it, what difference does it make?
2: I think it makes a lot.
1: Is a poor child playing with a stick and a paper ball any unhappier than a rich child with a complete cricket outfit?
2: A child doesn't know any better.
1: Precisely. And neither do conditioned types.
2: But we're not conditioned. And neither are the people down on Earth. Yet. Or are they?
1: No. The invasion is close at hand, but it hasn't begun.
2: Then why don't you ask the folk down on Earth what they think of your plan to make them happy? Give them a choice while they still have the chance.
1: I don't plan this invasion. I'm merely helping to effect it.
2: Schlemiel.
1: What was that?
2: You heard me, you big...
3: Lemmy, calm down. Losing your temper isn't going to help.
1: And you are helpless, Lemmy. Make no mistake about that. So you might as well accept it. There's nothing you can do to stop the plans for the invasion being put into action. So, if you have any sense, you'll listen to my proposition.
2: I've heard enough, thanks. You can keep your proposition.
3: And that goes for me, too.
1: A pity. Men like you and Jet and Doc would be so useful to us. You could gain much from cooperation.
2: Well, we ain't feeling cooperative. Now, do you want to make something of it?
1: Very well. Maybe you'll change your minds later.
2: Not me. Now, if you don't mind opening the door, we'll get back to Jet. He must be getting worried about us.
1: I'm sorry, but that can't be permitted.
2: Eh?
3: Now, wait a minute.
1: Neither of you can leave this room.
3: You mean we're prisoners here?
2: Yeah.
1: In effect, yes, you are. Unless you care to think again about cooperation.
2: We've thought about it, and the answer's no.
1: Very well. Then you'll have to stay here. When 738 arrives, I'll have you transferred to it.
3: And then what?
1: You'll be taken back to Mars. Maybe a few years in one of the factories down there will make you wish you'd changed your mind.
2: Oh, no.

0: All right, Frank. Try once more. If we don't find them this time, we'll organize a search.
1: Yeah.
2: Well, there it is, the Great Hall. I'll
0: scan the place from end to end.
2: Roger.
1: What's the point? We've covered the whole route between here and the sleeping quarters a dozen times.
0: Well, once more can't hurt.
2: Well, nothing. You want a close-up of the foot of the staircase?
0: Yes, please.
2: Well, there it is, in darkness, just as before.
1: Well, then they can't be up there. Paddy distinctly told us if anybody used the stairway, the light would automatically come on.
0: But once they reached the room, it would go out.
1: Only if they closed the door behind them. And Lemmy and Mitch wouldn't have done that. They didn't intend to remain longer than a few moments that it would take to collect the bed and head back here again.
0: What could have happened to them?
2: Well, they could have got lost. Paddy said that from here, the way to the sleeping quarters was rather complicated.
0: But he gave them the fullest directions. And if they did miss their way, all they had to do was turn round and come back. They must have been gone for at least 2 hours now.
1: And if we go and search for them, and they return meanwhile?
0: Well, one of us will have to stay here. You'd better, Frank. You and I will go, Doc.
1: Very well, if you say so.
0: Try to follow us on that vision phone, will you?
2: Well, I tried to follow Lemmy and Mitch, but it doesn't seem to receive all the places it did before.
0: Well, do your best just the same.
2: Of course, but find them soon. I'd hate you and Doc to get lost as well.
0: If Paddy was right, it shouldn't be possible to get lost. He controlled only part of the ship, and he said it was almost impossible to pass from one section to another without the Martian's permission.
2: Well, let's hope he's right.
0: Come along then, Doc.
1: Look, hadn't we better try the other door?
0: Why? Nothing happened the last time we tried it.
1: Well, it's the quicker way, and it might be working.
0: Very well. No, still out of action. We'll have to go the other way. Come on.
1: The directions Paddy had given Mitch and Lemmy, and which Jet and I now followed, seemed simple enough. But we soon found them to be totally inadequate, and it wasn't long before we were lost in a maze of corridors. We could well understand now why Mitch and Lemmy had not found their way back to the room in which we had first found ourselves awake. There was no word from Frank, so we could only assume that the vision phone of the control panel, where we hoped he was still sitting, was incapable of being tuned to whatever part of the asteroid Jet and I were now unwillingly exploring. We were in a long, winding, well-lit corridor, similar to the one where we had first heard the voice of the Martian. It was so similar that for a while we both thought we knew where we were, but as we progressed and no warning voice told us to turn back, we soon realized we were mistaken.
0: Hold it, Doc. Oh, this can't be the way. There should be a set of those spiral steps leading out of here.
1: Should have been on the right, about 50 yards after coming down that slope.
0: That's if Paddy's instructions were correct.
1: Well, I doubt if they are.
0: Yeah, so do I.
1: Well, maybe we'd better go back to that big junction.
0: Where the four corridors meet?
1: Yeah.
0: Well, Paddy said it would be three.
1: Well, that was the only junction we've seen up to now, and it was four, all identical in appearance.
0: Well, let's go back there. We'll take another way this time. Come on.
1: Say, this is the place, isn't it? The junction, I mean.
0: I would have thought so, but there are only three corridors here.
1: But we couldn't have got lost in that short distance.
0: Unless we took a wrong turning on the way back.
1: I wouldn't have thought so.
0: Well, there are certainly only three corridors meeting here. They couldn't have rebuilt them since we were here last.
1: Perhaps we'd better retrace our steps again.
0: There was only some way of marking the way we'd come. We don't even possess a pencil between us.
1: A large ball of string would be even more useful. Well, what are you doing?
0: Seeing if I can make a mark on the wall with my boot.
1: Well?
0: Nope. Goodness knows what that wall can be made of. I can't make even a scratch on it.
1: This could be the three corridors that Paddy meant, I suppose. The ones we should have passed originally.
0: In which case, assuming we came down that one, we should take the center of the three passageways facing it.
1: Right, let's do that.
0: Come on, then.
1: But we were still no better off. The stairs we had hoped to find did not appear. The corridor forked twice in a very short time, and then again assumed a circular course, but in the opposite direction to the one from which we had just retreated. And then we heard a sound that made us instinctively flatten ourselves against the wall. Not that doing that helped us much, but there was no openings of any kind in which we could have hidden.
0: What do you make of that, Doc?
1: Sounds like a drum. Or a piece of machinery.
0: No, it's marching feet.
1: What?
0: Well, isn't it?
1: Yes, I think it is. Not far off, either.
0: figured retreat, do you think? About 100 yards back, there was a flight of stairs. Maybe we could hide there.
1: No point. Here they are. Just coming round the corner now.
0: Yes. Conditioned types. Look at them. Like men sleepwalking, looking straight ahead, neither to right nor left.
1: Doesn't seem to be anybody in charge of them. I wonder where they're going.
0: When they get level with us, we'll find out.
1: Well, how?
0: You'll see. Nearly level with us now. I'll approach the one on this side of the front rank. Stop. There. See what I mean, Doc?
3: What are your orders?
0: Where are you going?
3: To Sphere Bay number 5.
0: What for?
3: It must be made ready to receive the sphere from asteroid 738.
1: Well, that's the one that's on its way here.
0: When is 738 due to arrive?
3: I do not know.
0: Well, who'll be in that sphere when it does get here?
3: I do not know.
0: Well, who told you to get the bay ready?
3: Orders were received, and orders must be obeyed without question at all times.
1: I've heard that before somewhere.
0: But don't you know who gave you the orders?
3: Orders must be obeyed without...
0: Yes, we know all about
1: that.
0: Hey,
1: Jet, just a minute.
0: Yeah?
1: That bay Mitch saw on the vision phone, the one with the huge sphere in it.
0: Well?
1: Well, according to him, it was built into a crater up on the asteroid's surface.
0: So?
1: And if those men are going to the bay, they'll have to go outside where there's no atmosphere.
0: But all they're wearing are their crew suits. They couldn't go outside in those.
1: Yes, then they must collect some kind of spacesuit first.
0: Well, what if they do?
1: Well, don't you see? Look, we've been without helmets ever since we came aboard this ship. Why were they taken from us?
0: To prevent our going outside. What other reason could there be?
1: But why try to prevent it? We couldn't do any harm just walking around on the surface. No. There can only be one reason. They wanted to be sure we wouldn't wander into one of the sphere bays. Because if we did, we might well board one of those spheres and make off with it. They're easy enough to control, as Lemmy and I found out when we escaped from that flying doctor.
0: And if these men are going outside, they'll need suits, of course.
1: Of course. Come on, let's follow them. We may find where the suits are stored and find our helmets among them.
0: All right, Doc, we're falling behind. Now, you...
3: What are your orders?
0: You will proceed to Bay 5 and carry out the orders already given to you.
3: Orders received and understood.
0: All right, Doc. Come on. Let's see what a little conducted tour brings forth.
1: Jet and I walked alongside the group of men. We passed through at least a mile of corridors, occasionally climbing flights of steps and walking up slopes which brought us nearer and nearer the asteroid's surface. At last, we came to a huge, circular door. Without hesitation, the man Jet had spoken to approached it and pressed the control. Immediately, there came the now familiar rasping sound of the warning for all doors in our section of the asteroid to be closed. A few moments later, the door opened to reveal a great hall, similar to the one we had passed through when we first left the room in which we had been confined. The difference between this hall and the other was that instead of a corridor being at the far end of it, there was another airtight door, similar to the one we were now passing through. There was also a number of smaller doors set in the side wall. The first door closed behind us. Then the men split up into fours and made for some of the smaller doors. Jet and I followed the men who had been at the rear of the column. When the door for which they were heading was reached, one of the men opened it. He and his three companions went inside. Jet and I followed, then stopped in surprise at the sight that met our eyes.

0: Come on, Doc. Let's get inside before that door closes and locks us out.
1: This must be a storeroom for spacesuits. Do you think our helmets are up here?
0: I fat hope we're ever finding them if they are. It'd take us hours to explore this place.
1: Hey, wait a minute. Those condition fellas, they're taking four of those suits to pieces.
0: Yes, they're going to put them on. We'll do the same.
1: And go outside.
0: Well, why not? Nobody should recognize us in these get-ups, and we may learn quite a lot that'll help us to get away.
1: Well, I'd rather find out how to locate Mitch and Lemmy, but... Okay, what you say goes, Jed. I'm with you.
0: Then let's hurry up, or those fellows will be out of here before we're even dressed. Now, keep a close watch on them. Put every piece on in the same order as they do.
2: You bet.
0: Well, so far so good.
1: Yeah, they're putting their helmets on now.
0: Okay, watch how they do it. We'll put ours on, too.
1: Right, here goes. This suit feels so stiff. It's like being enclosed in a suit of armor.
3: Hello, can you hear me?
4: Yes, quite clearly. These suits must carry radio.
3: But where? And where does the oxygen supply come from? And what do we do if it runs out?
4: Well, it must last as long as it'll take those fellas to do whatever they have to do outside.
3: And they're going.
4: Fall in behind and stay close to them.
3: Right.
4: And even more important, stay close to each other.
5: Attention! Attention!
4: The Martian. It sounds as though his voice is right here inside my suit.
5: All personnel are to assemble at the Spear Bay airlock immediately.
4: Well, that includes us, Doc. Come on. We'll join the end of the main column.
5: Personnel will now enter
4: airlock. Come on, Doc. Well, there's no turning back now. The inner door is closing. What's that? They're exhausting the air out of here before opening the outer door. This is when we find out if we've put those suits on properly.
5: The airlock is now exhausted and outer door about to open.
3: And these suits must be okay.
4: Thank goodness for that.
3: And there goes the outer door.
5: All personnel will proceed to their bunks and carry out the orders as instructed. On completion of tasks, you will return to the airlock. That is all.
4: Here we go, Doc. Come on.
3: It is a crater. Dozens of spheres parked on its floor.
4: Yes, and room for dozens more.
3: Look, there's the big one that Mitch told us about.
4: It could be. Stick close to the working party, Doc. We should get a good chance to look this place over.
3: Stick close to them, you say? They're splitting up and going in different directions.
4: Oh.
3: Well, what do we do? Follow just one of them?
4: No point in that. We'll go our own way.
3: Huh?
4: Now, not too far.

0: How about navigating the thing? How about food and water? And, always assuming we get this ship off the ground, where do we head for?
1: For Mars and the Discovery. At least we can contact Earth from there.
0: If Control is still listening, they may have given us up as lost.
1: Well, we've seen all we need to down here. Let's get up to the next deck, see what's up there. Open the door into the central pillar.
0: Right.
1: The stairs leading up should be behind it.
0: Contact.
1: Well, the ship has four decks, carries a captain and a crew of eight, is well stocked with food and water, and seems to work on exactly the same principle as the smaller spheres.
0: Well, I think we've seen enough for now. Let's hope Frank was taught to be a crewman on a ship like this, as Paddy says he was.
1: If so, the mere sight of that control room downstairs should bring back to his mind all the training he received when he was conditioned.
0: Yeah.
1: Operating it should then be simplicity itself.
0: It should be, yes.
1: Well, let's get outside again, see what those conditioned types are up to. Strange. I can't see anyone.
0: Well, let's get back to the airlock. Maybe we'll catch sight of them from there.
1: Right. I wonder when that sphere from 738 is due to arrive.
0: Do you think we might see it land?
1: Well, I'm rather hoping we will. It must be fairly close now.
0: Jet!
1: Yes, Doc?
0: The door, leading inside the asteroid. It's closed.
1: Good grief, so it is. Come on.
0: Take it easy. Don't run too hard, Jet. Jet! Is it closed? Tight?
1: Yes, Doc. We can't open it. It's remote controlled. We're stuck. Stuck out here on the asteroid's surface.

That was episode 14 of Journey into Space. Taking part in this recording were Andrew Foles as Jet Morgan, Alfie Bass as Lemmy, Guy Kingsley-Pointer as Doc, and Don Sharp as Mitch. Others taking part were David Jacobs and Alan Tilton. The orchestra was conducted by Van Phillips, who also composed the music. Journey into Space was written and produced for the BBC by Charles Chilton.

0: When neither Mitch nor Lemmy returned to the main televiewer room, Jet and Doc decided to go and look for them. However, they too had great difficulty in finding their way through the labyrinth of corridors that were to be found inside the asteroid. And then, when they'd almost given themselves up for lost, they stumbled on a party of conditioned crewmen who were on their way to a sphere bay. The two men joined the marching column and came to a great airlock which led out into a crater on the asteroid's surface. In a nearby storeroom, the conditioned men donned space suits, and Jet and Doc, helping themselves to two of the strange garments, did the same. When the crewmen went through the great airlock and outside, they followed them. Then the group of men scattered to different parts of the crater, and the two Earthmen went to look over the large spherical ship in which they vaguely hoped they might be able to escape from the asteroid altogether.
1: Well, the ship has four decks, carries a captain and a crew of eight. It's well stocked with food and water, and seems to work on exactly the same principle as the smaller spheres.
2: Well, I think we've seen enough for now. Let's hope Frank was taught to be a crewman on a ship like this, as Patty says he was.
1: If so, the mere sight of that control room downstairs should bring back to his mind all the training he received when he was

0: Operating it should then be simplicity itself.
1: It should be, yes.
0: Well, let's get outside again. See what those condition types are up to. Can't see anyone.
1: Oh, then let's get back to the airlock. Maybe we'll catch sight of them from there.
0: Right. I wonder when that sphere from 738 is due to arrive.
1: You think we might see it land?
0: I'm rather hoping we will. Must be fairly close now.
1: Jet.
0: Yes, Doc?
1: The door leading into the asteroid. It's closed.
2: Good grief, so it is.
1: Come on. Take it easy. Don't run too hard, Jet. Jet! Is it closed tight?
0: Yes, Doc. We can't open it. It's remote controlled. We're stuck. Stuck out here on the asteroid's surface.
1: Well, what do we do now?
2: Hello, can you hear me? Hello?
1: Who on earth are you calling?
0: That Martian. We heard him distinctly enough.
1: Well, it doesn't follow that he can hear us.
0: Well, why not? Must have been him who closed the door. If he hears us calling, he might open it.
2: Hello?
1: Hello?
3: Why should he?
0: Well, supposing we really were conditioned, he wouldn't want to leave us out here, would he?
1: Maybe not. But not being conditioned may well prove our undoing.
0: How?
1: Those conditioned types obey orders down to the last letter. They were told to do whatever they had to do and then return to the airlock. The Martian must have known when that would be, and he closed the door accordingly.
0: But none of them could have been out here for more than 15 minutes. They could hardly have carried out their work in that time.
1: That depends on what their work was.
0: They were supposed to prepare the bay to receive the sphere arriving from asteroid 738.
1: But who knows what that entails?
0: I'd have thought they'd have waited for the thing to land, at least.
1: Well, they didn't. And here we are, stuck in this crater with no idea how long the oxygen supply in these suits is supposed to last. Nor when that door is likely to open again.
0: Well, we won't starve and we won't suffocate. If we have to, we can camp in that big sphere.
1: But look, what about Mitch and Lemmy and Frank? How do we let them know where we are?
0: That is a problem.
1: And what if that sphere from 738 does land?
0: I hope it does. The door's bound to open to let the crew in.
1: Well, that depends on who's aboard.
0: We must get up to the surface.
1: We'll climb out of this crater, you mean?
0: Yeah. Frank is probably trying to locate us. If he tunes into the surface, he's far more likely to see us if we're up there than if we're stuck down here.
1: It won't be an easy climb. The walls of this crater are pretty steep.
0: But quite rough on the far side. I think we might find enough footholds over there.
1: What if our oxygen supply does run out?
0: Oh, we don't have to climb any higher than the crater rim to give Frank a chance of seeing us.
1: Okay, let's go over there and begin climbing.
0: Doc, what would you estimate the diameter of this crater to be?
3: Oh, roughly, I should say about 1,000 yards.
0: Oh, we're nearly there now, Doc.
2: Made it.
0: Give me a hand.
1: Right, but take it easy. I don't want to go sailing up into the sky.
0: You ready?
1: Yep.
0: Now.
1: Thanks. Well, here we are. This asteroid's exactly like a miniature moon. This crater must be one of the largest on it.
0: Do you think it's natural, or has it been dug out specially?
1: Well, it looks natural enough to me.
0: The floor's very smooth, though.
1: No doubt they had to do a little work on that.
0: You feel okay, Doc?
1: Yeah, why shouldn't I?
0: Oh, just wanted to be sure, that's all.
1: Say, wait a minute. Look.
0: What?
1: Well, over there. What's that?
0: Looks like some kind of control tower.
1: Yeah.
0: Pretty tall, too. Some of it lies below the horizon, out of sight.
1: What can that be for?
0: Search me. Upper part seems to be made entirely of glass.
1: And there's a light burning in there.
0: Do you think there's a way into that place?
1: From outside, you mean?
0: Yeah.
1: There's a chance.
0: But who'll be in it?
1: Well, if it's condition types, we've no need to worry. We can order them to let us in.
0: Always assuming there is a way in.
1: And if it's not condition types,
0: there are only two people it could be. The Martian, which could be very unhealthy for us, or Jack Evans, the man Paddy told us to find.
1: And who is supposed to be willing to help us.
0: Should we take the chance, Doc, and walk over there, or should we stay here, hoping that door will open up again?
1: Okay, let's take the chance. If we can't get into that tower, we can always come back again.
0: Very well. Come on, let's go.

0: Meanwhile, Mitch and Lemmy were, of course, still in the main control room, for that's what it turned out to be, with the lunar controller. You'll remember that when they refused to cooperate in the Martian plan to invade the Earth, the controller refused to allow them to leave the control tower and return to the main televiewer room where Jet and I had waited in vain. The central control room in which they found themselves was a large circular room built on the top of a high tower, not unlike a colossal lighthouse, but with a much greater diameter. It was full of gadgets of all kinds, including a vision phone, just like the one we had been using, which enabled the operator to view and talk to any part of the ship at will. This tower was, in fact, the asteroid's nerve center, like the bridge of a colossal ocean liner. The underground control suites could be compared with the ship's engine room, although their tasks were far more numerous, and, if the asteroid's flight was to be correctly maintained, had to work in perfect coordination. The coordinators were, of course, the Martians. All this was explained to Mitch and Lemmy by the lunar controller, who, although he would not give them their freedom, treated his prisoners politely and did not hesitate to answer their questions as to how the ship worked.
1: It seems to me that you're on this asteroid, that you're the captain.
2: Well, perhaps first mate would be a better description.
3: And who is the captain, Jack Evans?
2: I am Jack Evans.
1: You?
3: But Paddy Flynn told us Jack Evans was a rebel, like he was.
2: Paddy Flynn was a good asteroid crewman, but he was a fool. He thought he could get back to Earth. He didn't realize just how long it was since he had left it.
1: You knew he was a rebel and you did nothing about it?
2: I knew his plan could not succeed. He intended to do nothing until we reached Earth anyway, and by that time he would have been safely locked up and out of harm's way.
1: And meantime, you let him believe you are a rebel too.
2: It kept him happy, and a happy man works well. He had as much chance of leading a rebellion on this ship as you have of getting back to Earth.
3: Thanks very much.
1: But what about that rebel song he taught the crew?
2: What about it?
1: Wouldn't their singing it make any difference to them?
2: The crew of this asteroid are all conditioned. You could teach them to sing a song in Chinese and they'd sing it, if they were ordered to.
1: Yeah, but that song mentioned the Earth. Didn't that have any effect on them, remind them of the planet they were native to?
2: Mr. Mitchell, to a conditioned type, Mars is the Earth. They are all under the impression that whenever they touch down on Mars, they have reached home.
1: Yeah, just like those so-called sheep farmers on the Argia Desert. They thought they were in the Australian outback.
2: It's no more than a state of mind. Where you believe you are, you are. If Lemmy were conditioned and I told him that the surface outside was the commercial road, he'd believe it.
3: Right.
2: It would be just like the real thing to him. He wouldn't know any better.
3: Well, what about that Martian? Is he a state of mind or does he really exist?
2: To the conditioned types, he does. He did to Paddy. Paddy never knew about this place. He'd never been in it.
3: That still doesn't answer my question.
2: Most of the orders you hear that voice give are definitely Martian.
3: But what about the geezer who gives the orders? What is he?
2: I told you, he is a colossal brain.
3: Nothing else?
2: No.
3: If I could see in that big box downstairs, what would be in there?
2: A mass of electronic equipment, far beyond your or my understanding.
3: Is that what a Martian consists of, then? A mass of electronic equipment?
2: On this ship, it does.
1: And how about the voice?
2: It emanates from the same place. It's produced by electrical impulses.
1: But it seemed to have the power to think.
2: It has, in much the same way as the computing machines down on Earth, or the one you carry aboard the Discovery. Although that hardly amounts to more than an abacus compared with the one aboard here.
3: So it's not a Martian at all, just a colossal electronic brain.
1: Which you operate.
2: To a great extent I do, but I also receive my orders from
3: it. What, you mean something you're in charge of, a machine, tells you what to do?
2: Yes, and I have better sense than to disobey.
3: Oh, blimey.
1: Would it know if you disobeyed?
2: Yes, it would.
3: And who built this thing?
2: It was assembled by condition types, specially trained for the work.
1: But who designed it?
2: The Martians. They design everything, but they use condition types to do the manual labor.
3: Oh, regular lords of the manor, aren't they?
1: So this story of there being a Martian on every asteroid's a lot of nonsense.
2: Not really. That great electronic brain represents the Martians. That amounts to the same thing as having a Martian aboard the ship. It is through it that my contacts with Martians are made.
3: You mean it's a radio receiver as well?
2: Receiver, transmitter, computer. It does everything a man could do, but a million times quicker. It'll even answer questions.
1: What kind of questions?
2: Look. Ask it anything you like. The date, the time, anything. Go on.
1: All right. What's the distance from here to Mars?

0: Distance to Mars is 1,800,331.5 miles, 331.6, 331.7, 331.8.
1: Now, do you believe me?
2: Why was he increasing the figure?
1: We have a slight drift. Our orbit round the sun, and that's what we're traveling in at the moment, is not quite fast enough to keep the distance between us and Mars constant. But it's hardly worth worrying about.
2: I'm glad to hear it.
1: Your slowing the ship down so rapidly has upset the mechanism slightly. We're lucky it didn't even do more damage.
3: How does 738 find its way here?
1: It's following us on a homing beam that we're transmitting. It'll fly to us automatically. The brain could compute its arrival time to the nearest minute, if you care to ask it.
3: Can we?
1: If you want to. Now, go ahead.
3: But what do I say?
1: Just ask for the information you want.
3: At what time will asteroid 738 reach us?
2: Is that his brain ticking over?
1: You might call it that. Here comes the answer now.
0: Estimated time of arrival of asteroid 738 is 48 hours, 52 minutes. Ferrying sphere will arrive at Bay 5. Have landing arrangements completed in good time?
2: Landing arrangements? But nobody asked him anything about that.
1: It was just a check. Extra information relating to your questions is often given, but the bay has already been prepared. I sent a party out there less than an hour ago.
3: Where is Bay 5?
1: It lies on the edge of the horizon. You can just make it out. Come over here and I'll show you. There. See that oval-shaped dark patch?
3: Yeah.
1: That's the crater known as Bay 5. We're not close enough to see down onto its floor. If we were, you could see the ferry sphere stowed there.
2: And is that where the sphere from 738 will land?
1: Yes, you'll be able to see it.
2: What, you mean we'll still be in here 2 days from now?
1: You will remain here until I have you transferred to 738's ferry.
3: And what about Jep, Doc, and Frank?
1: I will have them picked up and taken to the bay in good time.
2: Well, I'll say this for you, mate. You've got things well organized.
1: Very well organized. You see how powerless you are. And yet, by cooperating with us, you could have many privileges.
2: If we cooperated, what would we have to do, like?
3: Lemmy.
2: Well, let's at least listen to what he has to offer.
1: Jet would take Paddy Flynn's place as supervisor of Section 1.
2: Oh, yeah?
1: Doc would be put in charge of sick quarters.
2: Yeah?
1: And other jobs found for you and Mr. Mitchell.
2: Go on.
1: But your greatest use to us would be on the moon colony. We need to establish a much larger one than anybody down on Earth has yet conceived.
2: Oh.
1: That is where you would be really useful. And you would be well rewarded for your trouble.
2: Sounds marvelous, doesn't it?
1: You'll think it over?
2: No. I just wanted to know what you had in mind, that's all.
1: Well, if you'll take my advice, you will think about it. And you have just 48 hours in which to make up your mind.
3: Until 738 gets here.
1: Precisely. And remember, there is nothing you can do to save the Earth. There is plenty you can do to save yourself.
2: From what?
1: From endless years spent working in an underground factory down on Mars. How does that prospect strike you?
2: Not very pleasantly, mate. Any more than you do.

0: Of course, Jet and I had absolutely no knowledge of Mitch and Lemmy's meeting with the former Lunar Controller. We were, in fact, still exploring the large sphere in the crater at that time, and hadn't realized that the men we'd followed had by now finished their work and returned to the airlock, leaving Jet and I shut out on the asteroid's surface. It was about then that the great Martian brain issued an order to the Lunar Controller. This necessitated his leaving Mitch and Lemmy in the tower, from which they had an uninterrupted view of the asteroid's surface to every point of the horizon.
1: Well, that's good riddance to him for a bit anyway.
2: And this is our chance to find our way back to Jet. Let's try the door we first entered this place by.
1: No go?
2: Doesn't seem like it. The door doesn't budge.
1: How about the door that Jack Evans, as he calls himself, went through?
2: I'll give him a chance to get well clear of here first. We don't want him to know we're following him.
1: Oh, I don't suppose it'd make any difference anyway. He wouldn't have left us here alone if we could get out.
2: No, but at least we might be able to contact Jeff. You know, this vision phone seems to be exactly the same type as the one downstairs in the televiewer room. Try it, Lemmy.
1: Right.
2: Yeah, something's appearing.
3: Oh, blimey.
2: Retune it, Lemmy, quick.
3: Oh, that was the Lunar Controller, walking along a corridor.
2: Yeah, well, let's hope he didn't hear us talking. Now, try and get Frank.
3: Ah, but how? I don't know his number.
2: Well, we'll have to use the hit-and-miss method. Now, get going.
3: Yes, Mitch.
4: Have one more try, Lemmy.
3: We must have been all over the ship a dozen times with this thing. I don't think it can tune into that televiewer room.
2: Hey, maybe you're right.
3: Oh, I'm glad you think so.
2: Don't you remember? Paddy said he could never tune into Jack Evans unless he had the Martians okay first.
3: You mean we have to ask that electronic brain?
2: No, it's not as simple as that. The Lunar Controller is Jack Evans, and the request must have come to him eventually. He must be the only one who knows how to tune this thing to the place we want to see.
3: And he only did it when he felt like it.
2: Of course. It's things like that that would have impressed Paddy that there really was a Martian aboard.
3: Well, the Lunar Controller's not here. So now what do we do? Consult the electronic oracle?
5: Attention.
3: Oh, he must have heard me.
5: Message to Controller from Asteroid 738. Can you take it now? Repeat. Can you take it now?
3: How can he? He's not here.
2: Yeah, I wonder what happens in a case like this. Does he hear the Martian's voice in whatever part of the ship he happens to be?
5: Message will be recorded.
3: Eh?
2: Ah, so that's how it's done.
3: Hey, look. On that panel. The red light's come on.
2: Yeah, that must be an indication that there's a message waiting for the controller. He'll play it over when he gets back.
3: Like an automatic telephone, you mean?
2: Ah, similar principle, I expect.
3: Well, what do we do? Try to pick up Frank again?
2: I don't think there's much point in that.
3: No. Blimey. Mitch.
2: What's the trouble?
3: Look. Martians.
2: Hey? Where?
3: Outside. On the asteroid surface. Two of them. Oh, and how horrible they look.
2: They don't look like Martians to me. They look like ordinary men in spacesuits.
3: Where have you ever seen a spacesuit like that?
2: Our condition types must need suits if they ever go outside, and, well, they're bound to differ considerably from ours.
3: And what are they doing out there? Taking a stroll?
2: And whatever they're doing, they're heading directly for this lookout tower.
3: They must be off the sphere from asteroid 738. They're coming here to pick us up.
2: But the Martian said 738 wasn't due to arrive for more than 48 hours.
3: He could have been wrong, couldn't he?
2: I doubt it.
3: Well, let's get out of here while the going's good.
2: Always assuming we can.
3: Well, let's try anyway, before those zombies or whatever they are get here.
2: Okay, we'll try the other door this time. It works! Come on, but I haven't much hope of our getting very far.
3: Yeah, this must be Evans' living quarters. Posh, isn't it?
2: Yeah, now I know what he meant when he said we'd have a comfortable life.
3: Yeah, darn sight more comfortable than anything those condition types have got. All they have is a bed to sleep in and work to do.
2: And that's all we'll have if we don't get out of here. Look, there's another door over there. Let's try it.
3: And I'd better close this one first.
2: Yeah, go ahead.
3: All right, Mitch. She's shut.
2: And this one's opening.
3: What's behind it?
2: A spiral staircase.
3: Which is what he must have gone down.
2: I reckon so. Come on, let's follow him.
3: Not so fast, Mitch. You're making me dizzy. How much further?
2: We're just coming to the bottom now.
3: So?
2: Another door directly ahead. And a lofty corridor leading off to the right.
3: Try the door.
2: No, it doesn't function, Lemmy.
3: And it'll have to be the corridor, won't it?
2: Yeah, let's go.
3: Looks like we're coming to the end of it at last.
5: Attention, attention.
3: Aye,
5: aye. Crew personnel aboard that it is dangerous to proceed beyond this point without protective clothing.
3: What protective clothing?
5: If you are not suitably dressed, turn back immediately.
2: Now, what's all that about?
3: Yeah, it must be something to do with that door at the end there.
2: Yeah, let's get a little closer to it, Lemmy. But take it slowly.
3: Oh, of course. Where do you think it leads to?
2: Lemmy, now how should I know?
3: Well, you might
5: attention,
3: have known.
5: Attention,
3: all right, there he goes again.
5: The door you are now approaching leads to the asteroid surface. It is dangerous to proceed any further unless you are wearing suitable clothing. This is the last warning.
3: So that's it. You mean spacesuits.
2: And we haven't got them. All right, Lemmy, hold it. Well, that's that, I reckon. We have no choice but to go back. We cannot escape.
3: Silly. Isn't it?

0: The beach. Listen.
1: An airlock.
0: Somebody's coming through that door. And it must be those two geezers we saw outside. Hadn't we better scarper? Oh, blimey, here they come. Well, what are you standing there for? Come on, Mitch.
2: Ah, what difference does it make? They got nowhere to run to.
0: We can go back upstairs, can't we?
2: If we can, they can. We'd have to face them in the end. We might as well do it now.
0: Here they are. Oh, look at them. Enough to frighten the daylights out of you.
3: Doc, look who it is.
4: Mitch and Lemmy.
2: Stand your ground, Lemmy. Don't let them see you scared.
3: Oh, Mitch, how did you get here? What is this place?
0: You come a step nearer and I'll land you one.
3: Lemmy, it's me.
5: They can't hear us, Jet. With our faces inside these helmets, they don't recognize us either.
3: Now, let's take the helmets off and quick.
5: Doing it.
2: Jet, where did you spring from?
6: I might well ask you then.
0: Well, Arby, it was you and Doc all the time. We thought you were a couple of Martians.
7: What are you doing here?
6: We've been looking for you.
0: What, outside? When you know we haven't got a helmet between us?
7: Well, we got left out there by accident, but we'll explain everything in due course.
2: And what you have to explain is nothing compared with our news.
6: We found a sphere, Mitch, just like the one you described. If we can get out to it again, we believe we could take off in it and get away from here.
7: You think so?
6: Well, why not? All we have to do is find Frank, get up to Bay 5, and help ourselves to the necessary number of suits.
2: Yeah, but how are we going to get to Bay 5, except by the way you just came? We need suits for that, and only you and Doc have got them.
6: We go back by the same route as you came here. Back to Frank, that is. It shouldn't be too difficult then to find our way back to that suit store.
7: And then?
6: We pick up three more, return, go back through that airlock, and make our way back to the crater, where that sphere is.
2: That sounds dandy, Jet, but there's just one snag. There is no way back to Frank.
6: How do you mean?
2: Lemmy and I are prisoners here. We can't go out, and we can't go back. At least, no further than to that lookout tower upstairs.
7: Right. Well, who's holding you prisoners? Get ready for a shock.
2: The Lunar Controller.
7: Lunar?
2: What?
5: Oh, you're joking, both of you.
7: If we are, it's the silliest joke I ever played.
6: But how can he possibly be on this asteroid?
2: It's all too simple, and there's no time to explain now.
6: But you've got to explain, Mitch.
2: I tell you, there isn't time. What's more important is that you should get back to the Discovery, if that sphere will take you, and warn Earth to close down every television station until further notice.
6: Are you crazy?
2: I wish I were. You say you think you can get that sphere off the ground?
6: We certainly do.
2: Then put your helmets on, get back there and do it.
7: And leave you behind.
2: Look, how can we get to that ship? You and Jet getting back to the Discovery is far more important than leaving us here.
6: Now, wait a minute, Mitch. It's not so easy as that.
2: Why not?
6: In the first place, that ship's built to carry a crew of 8, and we've no idea how to navigate it. We're hoping Frank has. According to Paddy, Frank was trained as a crewman and he'd know exactly how to control the thing. Put us right when we made mistakes.
2: Oh, that's reasonable.
6: In the second place, I don't see what closing down television stations has to do with a Martian invasion.
7: Incidentally, where's the Lunar Controller now?
2: In another part of the ship, but he'll be back, I can guarantee it. And if you intend to get away, you'd better get started.
6: I tell you, we have no intention of leaving you, Frank, or Lemmy behind.
2: Very well, if that's your final word on the matter.
6: It certainly is.
2: All right, let's get upstairs and you can see a few things for yourself while Lemmy and I explain exactly what's happened to us since we saw you last.
0: Leave it, Mitch. The Lunar Controller.
7: And this is where he controls the asteroid from?
0: Yes, Doc. And if you ask me, is the big noise aboard here.
7: But where does he get his orders from?
2: From outside somewhere. The Martians themselves, he said.
6: Did he say where they were?
2: No, he didn't.
0: I don't think he knows any more than Paddy did.
6: And the Martian, the brain, as you call it.
0: What, you don't believe it?
6: Seems so fantastic.
0: You listen to this, then. What is the estimated arrival time of asteroid 738 at this position? And how's your father? There he goes, figuring it out.
6: How long does it take?
8: Estimated arrival time of asteroid 738 at present position is 47 hours, 54 minutes. Second question, not understood.
0: I don't suppose he even knows what a father is.
6: This is almost unbelievable.
2: 47 hours, 54 minutes. That's the maximum time we have to find a way out of here, pick up the suits, and get out to that sphere.
0: Not forgetting going back to Frank.
6: Which way did you come in?
2: Well, we came through that door that knocked you out.
6: You mean it didn't affect you?
2: No, it was open, and we just walked in. The huge case that contains the super electronic brains housed in there.
7: Well, no wonder the place was so well guarded.
6: Then can't we go back that way? I know I could find the teleview room from there.
0: It's no go, Jet. The only door leading to that place doesn't work. Not to us, anyway. Mr. Jack Evans wasn't kidding when he said we were prisoners.
6: Oh. And you've no idea when the controller will be back?
2: No, Jet. It might be hours. It might be minutes.
6: Then we must work fast. Lemmy.
0: Yes, mate?
6: Go into the other room. Yeah? Take the sheets off that bed in there, then put the rest of the covers back in place so they look as though they haven't been disturbed.
0: What's your idea?
6: Oh, don't ask questions. Do as I tell you.
0: Yes, Jet. Right away.
7: Well, what's on your mind?
6: I think we might persuade Mr. Jack Evans, lunar controller, or whatever he cares to call himself, to help us get away from this asteroid back to the Discovery.
2: What? How?
6: Do you think he realizes Doc and I are here?
2: I don't know.
6: Well, he's not superhuman. Not like that electronic brain. He could only know we were here if he were told.
7: But look, Jet, he may have a vision phone where he is and be looking at us and listening to what we're saying right now.
6: And he may not. We'll work on that assumption anyway.
7: Oh, here comes Lemmy back now.
0: I'll strip that bed down, but it doesn't seem to have any sheets. All the covers are the same, so I brought this one.
6: Let's see if you can tear it.
0: Well, that'll spoil it.
6: Go on, Lemmy. Help him, Doc. If it does tear, rip it into strips.
7: Okay. Come on, Lemmy. I'll give you a hand.
0: All right.
6: Now, Mitch, ask that brain how long it'd take a sphere to get from here to Mars.
2: Right. Question. What is the estimated time it would take for a ferry from Bay 5 to reach Mars? Let's hope he doesn't throw that question back in our face. Well, we knew that already.
6: The large sphere one, I meant. What do they call that?
2: I'm afraid I haven't a clue.
6: And we can't ask any questions about it. But I'm sure it would reach there. It's well stocked with food and obviously is built for long-distance flights.
2: Then what are you worrying about?
6: I want to know how long we can expect to be traveling, that's all. A lot may depend on it. An asteroid like this could easily overtake one of those spheres. I just want to know if we have a chance.
2: If we get away immediately, we'd be nearly 48 hours ahead of any other ship that tried to pursue us.
6: It sounds a long time, but a million miles is a long way. Assuming we are pursued by a faster ship, or even an asteroid like this, will 48 hours start help us much?
2: I wish I could answer that.
7: Here you are, Jet. Yeah. It was pretty tough material, but we managed it.
6: Good.
7: Now, what do we do?
6: Mitch and Lemmy will sit here in front of the door where the controller can see them as he comes in.
7: Mm-hmm. Yeah?
6: You and I will stand at the side by the wall on which the door is hinged.
7: Uh-huh.
6: Then, as soon as he's in the room...

That was episode 15 of Journey into Space. Taking part in this recording were Andrew Foles as Jet Morgan, Alfie Bass as Lemmy, Guy Kingsley Pointer as Doc, and Don Sharp as Mitch. Other parts were played by David Jacobs and Alan Tilpin. The orchestra was conducted by Van Phillips, who also composed the music. Journey into Space was written and produced for the BBC by Charles Chilton.

0: Journey into space.
1: The BBC presents Jet Morgan in The World in Peril.

0: Jed Morgan, Doc, Mitch, and Lemmy are in the main room of the tall lookout tower, normally occupied by the former lunar controller, who the Earthmen have now discovered has been in league with the Martians all the time. The controller, or Jack Evans, as he was known to the late Paddy Flynn, is at present in another part of the asteroid, and as far as the Earthmen can tell, is unaware that Jet and Doc have joined Lemmy and Mitch in the tower. Jet sent Lemmy to Evans' room to get a sheet from the bed and tear it into strips. Then he laid his plans for escaping from the asteroid in the large sphere that he and Doc had examined in the crater, known as Bay 5.
1: Now, Mitch, ask the brain how long it would take a sphere to get from here to Mars.
2: Right. Question. What is the estimated time it would take for a ferry from Bay 5 to reach Mars?
3: Ferries cannot reach Mars from this distance.
2: Oh. Oh, well, we knew that already.
1: Well, the large sphere, that's the one I meant. What do they call that?
2: I'm afraid I haven't a clue.
1: And we can't ask any questions about it. But I'm sure it would reach there. It's well stocked with food and obviously is built for long-distance flights.
2: And what are you worrying about?
1: I want to know how long we can expect to be traveling, that's all. A lot may depend on it. An asteroid like this could easily overtake one of those spheres. I just want to know if we have a chance.
2: Well, if we got away immediately, we'd be nearly 48 hours ahead of any other ship that tried to pursue us.
1: Yeah, it sounds a long time, but a million miles is a long way. Assuming we are pursued by a faster ship or even an asteroid like this, will 48 hours start help us much?
2: I wish I could answer that.
4: Here you are, Jet. It was pretty tough material, but we managed it.
1: Good.
4: Now what?
1: Mitch and Lemmy will sit here in front of the door where the controller can see them as he comes in.
4: Uh-huh.
1: You and I will stand at the side by the wall on which the door is hinged.
4: Right.
1: Then, as soon as he's in the room...
2: Now, this sounds like him now.
5: About time and all. I was beginning to think he was never coming back.
2: Now, quiet, Lemmy, and try to look as though we've never left this place.
5: Here he is.
2: He's got Frank with him.
6: In you go, Rogers.
5: Mitch and Lemmy. So this is where you are.
6: This is where you are, and this is where you stay. Until the big asteroid gets here.
2: And then?
6: You'll be taken back to Mars, all of you. Where are the others?
5: How should we know? We were looking for them ourselves when we wandered into this place.
6: Well, it makes no difference. I'll find them sooner or later.
5: Sooner than you thought, mate.
6: Right, now grab him.
5: Down him, boys.
7: Tie him up, quick.
5: Nice.
7: Hold him, Lemmy. Sit in his chest.
5: All right, it's a big bloke. Come on, Mitch.
7: Get his hands behind his back.
1: Oh, that's that. Yeah, you can get up now. Well, Mr. Evans, how does it feel to be a prisoner yourself?
6: You can't get away with this.
1: We'll have a good try.
6: Untie me immediately.
5: What, after all the bother we went to tie you up?
6: What do you hope to gain by this, anyway?
1: Command of this asteroid.
6: You haven't the first idea how to run it.
5: Oh, I thought Nicholas was the brain on this ship. He can run it for us.
6: He certainly can. If you can get the brain to operate...
1: We intend to get away from here, in that big sphere in Bay 5.
6: You'll never do it.
1: You think not?
6: I know you won't.
1: With your assistance, I think we will.
6: And what assistance do you expect from me?
1: Show us how to open that door so we can find our way to that storeroom and get spacesuits for the rest of us. Also show us where our helmets are kept. We'd like to leave this place complete with all our own equipment.
6: I'm showing you nothing.
1: You'd better think again.
6: Nothing. You haven't a chance. 786 will be here in less than 45 hours.
1: All we need to know is how to get hold of some suits and get out to that sphere.
6: You wouldn't get very far. You'd be overtaken long before you reach Mars.
1: We'll take that chance. Now, how do we get to that storeroom?
6: Find out for yourself.
1: This is your last opportunity to tell us.
6: I have no intention of telling you.
1: Very well. Doc?
4: Yeah?
1: Put that spacesuit on.
4: Where are we going?
1: I think perhaps the controller would like a walk outside on the surface and give him time to think things over.
4: But we have no suit for him.
1: We won't bother with a suit.
4: What was that?
1: Unless, of course, you care to change your mind.
6: You wouldn't do it. You're bluffing.
1: You think so?
6: You wouldn't murder a man. Deliberately murder him.
1: What's the life of one man when the freedom of the whole world is at stake? All right, Doc, put your suit on.
4: Okay. That's me already. Do we put the helmets on now?
1: No, we'll wait until we're in the airlock. Or we may not hear if the controller tells us he's willing to cooperate after all.
6: I still think you're bluffing.
1: Pick him up, Doc, and let's go.
4: Sure thing.
1: Open the door, Lemmy.
5: Yes, mate.
1: Thank you. Now, Frank.
5: Yes?
1: Follow us down to the door on that vision phone and keep in touch.
5: Right.
1: Come on, Doc.
0: Surely Jet doesn't mean to take him outside.
5: He certainly spoke as though he did.
0: Yes, but with no suit on and atmospheric pressure outside down to zero, he can't mean it. He must be bluffing.
2: Now get over to that vision phone, Frank. See if he can pick him up.
5: Right.
2: Here comes a picture now.
8: Yeah, but not the one we want.
2: Well, try it again. That's it, Frank. Yeah, that's the corridor that leads to the outside door.
8: Yeah, but they wouldn't have reached it yet. There's no sign of
2: them. Give them time. They'll appear. They're probably still descending the stairs.
8: There they are.
2: Hello, Jet. Can you hear me?
9: Hello, Mitch. Yes, we can.
2: Does he still think you're bluffing?
9: Yes, he does, but he'll soon learn differently.
3: Attention, attention.
5: All right, the Martian.
3: Crew personnel are warned that it is dangerous to proceed beyond this point without protective clothing.
9: You heard that warning, Mr. Evans?
10: Of course I heard it.
9: You know what it means to go outside with no suit on?
10: I most certainly do.
9: And you're still willing to let Doc and me take you out there?
10: Go ahead. You can't scare me.
9: Very well.
3: Attention, attention.
5: Final warning coming up.
3: The door you are now approaching leads to the asteroid's surface. It is dangerous to proceed any further unless you are wearing suitable clothing. This is the last warning.
9: And this is your last chance. Cooperate with us or we take you through the airlock.
10: Go on then. Get it over.
9: Very well.
11: You're sure you don't want to change your mind?
10: You think I'm a fool, Captain Morgan? You wouldn't murder anybody. He won't get me to talk this way.
11: Take him inside, Doc, and put him on the floor. I'll close the door.
10: Sure.
11: Now, Doc, put your helmet on. See if Mitch can hear you.
12: Fastening helmet. Hello, Mitch. Can you hear me?
2: Yeah. Can you hear him, Jet?
11: No, I can't.
10: Of course you can't. Those suits are soundproof. You can talk to him only through the suit's radio.
11: That I can do as soon as I put my helmet on.
10: But then, he won't be able to talk to me.
11: Mitch can, though, through that vision phone. Anything you have to say, you can say to him, and he'll relay it to me.
10: But I have nothing to say.
11: In just a few moments, we'll be exhausting the air from this place. You know what that means, so far as you're concerned.
10: You expect me to suffocate.
11: You don't have to. All you have to do is give me the information I require.
10: I daren't do it.
11: Why not?
10: The Martians would punish me. Send me to work in the underground factories down on the Red Planet for the rest of my days. And on Mars, that can be a long, long time. At least twice the normal lifespan down on Earth.
11: You don't have to stay behind. You can come with us back to Earth.
10: That's a laugh. You'll never get back to Earth. None of you will.
11: We'd rather try than stay on this asteroid.
10: I'd rather stay here than try.
11: Then you can, for good.
9: Hello, Doc. Mitch, can you hear me?
10: Yeah.
2: Me too.
9: It's up to you now, Mitch. The controller can hear you, but he can't hear us. Take over, will you?
2: Right. Now listen.
10: I'm listening.
2: Do you agree to cooperate?
10: And be sent to the underground factories?
5: That's what you intended to do with us, isn't it?
10: The answer's no.
2: He says no, Jet.
9: Very well. Okay, Doc. Exhaust the air from here. And slowly. Contact.
2: Well, there it goes. In 5 minutes, it'll all be gone.
10: You're bluffing. You wouldn't exhaust all the air out of here.
5: Wouldn't we? You'll see, chum.
10: Well, don't you see? I can't help you. It's more than my life is worth.
5: Right now, your life ain't worth very much. Now, what's it to be?
10: Turn off the exhaust.
5: Oh, getting all excited now.
10: Well, turn it off, Captain Morgan. Turn it off.
5: No good yelling at him, mate. He can't hear you.
2: You have about as much air now as you'll find on the top of a mountain. And it's getting thinner all the time.
10: You can't do this.
5: Doing it, mate.
10: Stop. Stop. I'll cooperate. I'll do anything you say.
2: All right, Jet. That's it. He's willing to take along.
5: Look at him. He's turned Charlie. Sweating like he was in a Turkish bath.
10: I'll do anything.
5: Yeah.
10: Anything you say.
5: Yeah, that's more like it.
9: Fill her up again, Doc. We'll go back upstairs.
10: Sure.
9: Contact. And Mitch?
2: Yeah?
9: You can switch that vision phone off now. We'll see you in a few moments.
2: Good on you. Frank, see to it, will you?
5: Well, thank goodness he came round. I was beginning to think he wouldn't.
8: Oh, me too.
2: So what? There was hardly any air let out anyway.
8: What? But the way the controller looked, he seemed hardly able to breathe.
2: That was all in his imagination. Jet was bluffing.
8: Yeah.
2: But the controller was convinced the lock was exhausting, so he reacted as though it were. Let's thank our lucky stars he did.
5: Yeah.

0: Put him in the chair, Doc.
1: Okay.
2: Aren't you going to untie me?
0: Not at the moment. Later, perhaps, when you've proved that you really mean to help us.
2: Well?
0: How do we open that door?
2: It's operated by control on the main panel. The red row, fourth from the left.
0: Do all red controls operate doors?
2: Yes. And certain doors can only be operated from here.
0: Which?
2: Which? That one. The main door that leads into the room where the brain is housed.
0: The one that gives you a shock?
2: Yes.
0: How do we make it harmless?
2: That green button above the red control. Just press that.
0: Good. Now, how do we find our way to that storeroom?
2: It's very complicated.
0: How do we find our way?
2: If you call for one of the Sphere crew to meet you at a given place, he'll guide you to it.
0: And bring us back?
2: Yes.
0: Very well. Let's see how much of what you've told us so far is true. We'll try opening the door leading down to the Martian's room first.
3: It's working.
0: Good. All right, Mitch. Take Doc with you. Go down as far as that electrified door and wait.
3: And then?
0: Well, by the time you reach it, there should be a condition type waiting to escort you up to the storeroom. Collect three more suits from there and then come back.
3: Right. Come on, Doc.
1: Okay.
0: Get to that viewer phone, Frank. Keep your eye on them. If things go wrong, let me know at once.
2: Nothing should go wrong.
0: It had better not. Now, how do I get a condition type to meet Mitch and Doc?
2: The control is on the left-hand panel. Press and speak. They'll hear you and they'll obey you.
4: Hello, Jet. Can you hear me?
5: Jet, it's Doc.
0: Coming. Hello?
4: We've got the suits.
0: I can see you have.
4: Is there anything else before we come back?
0: Yes, in that same room, I remember seeing some metal bars.
4: Oh, yeah, they're still here. Though what they're for, goodness only knows.
0: I have a good use for them. Bring half a dozen with you.
4: Right.
0: And hurry back here as quickly as you can.
4: Sure thing.
0: And when you get to the main door leading to this place, tell the condition type to return to his quarters.
4: Roger. See you later, then.
0: Ah, Mr. Evans. There are a few more things I'd like to know.
2: Well?
0: That asteroid that's on its way here, how does it find us?
2: It homes on us. On a radio beam that we're transmitting.
0: Where's the transmitter?
2: That's it. There.
0: Uh-huh. When this asteroid is flying through space, how is its course set? Do you do it?
2: No. It's done by remote control. Radio signals are received, which are fed into the brain downstairs and then translated into orders, which are given to me verbally.
0: And then you pass the orders on to the crew personnel down below.
2: That's right.
0: So if that brain ceased to function, this asteroid would just be adrift in space, eh?
2: Yes.
0: And if the homing beam were cut off, could 786 still find its way here?
2: Not until it got fairly close.
0: And it's still a great way off?
2: It must be. It's not due to reach here for 44 hours at least.
0: Now, just one thing more. The big sphere in Bay 5, can that reach Mars?
2: Yes, it can.
0: How long would you take?
2: Why don't you ask the brain?
0: What are those big spheres called?
2: Long-distance cruise ships. That one is number 7.
0: Question. How long will it take long-distance cruise ship number 7 to reach Mars from this position? How long do I wait for an answer?
2: A few moments. Here comes your reply now.
6: Estimated time for a long-distance cruise ship to reach Mars from this position is 3 days. Number 7 is ready for takeoff.
0: 3 days? Well, if we leave now, it'll be nearly 2 days before anyone is likely to pursue us.
2: Why do you wish to go back to Mars anyway?
0: I have my reasons, and I'd rather not tell you what they are.
2: Somebody will be after you before you've been gone half an hour.
0: Huh?
2: That little bank of apparatus over there is constantly sending signals to HQ down on Mars and to the flagships of the invasion fleet. They know everything that goes on. No sphere is supposed to leave any asteroid without permission.
0: This is one time it will.
7: Hey, it's Doc and Mitch. They've come back.
1: Here you are, Jet. The suits.
3: And the metal bars. What do you want these for?
0: Are they tough?
3: It's impossible to bend them.
0: Now put them to one side for a moment. Now hand out those suits and everybody put one on.
7: What about our own suits?
0: No, we carry those. Don't leave them behind.
7: Here, you. You told me and Mitch you had our helmets up here.
2: I have. They're in the next room in the locker.
0: Go in there. Let me get them.
7: Right.
1: Well, if our own suits are complete, what do we need these Martian ones for?
0: In case our own have been damaged. Give Frank a hand, will you, Doc? He's having trouble.
1: Oh, sure. Hold on, Frank. That's not the way. The bottom half must go on first.
7: The helmets were there. Every one of them.
0: Put them on the floor and I'll help you get into this Martian outfit.
7: Well, I have to wear that.
0: If you're coming with us, you do. Why?
7: Well, I don't like the cut. It's not my style.
0: Put it on and don't argue. Everybody dressed?
5: Well, aren't we going to put the helmets on?
0: No, not yet. Each of you pick up one of those bars.
8: What for?
0: Lemmy, that section in the corner. Smash it up.
7: Well, all that lovely equipment.
0: That lovely equipment will have a whole fleet of asteroids on our tail unless we render it useless. Now wreck it.
7: All right. Here we go.
0: Frank, get to work on that vision phone.
3: Sure.
0: The rest of us will work on this little lot.
3: Too right.
7: Pleasure.
6: Attention.
7: All right, we've woken him up.
6: Emergency.
7: You've never had an emergency like this one, chum.
0: All right, that'll do. If anybody can get their gear to work now, they're welcome to try.
6: Emergency.
7: Shut up.
6: Emergency.
7: I said shut up. There, that's fixed him.
6: Emergency.
7: There, when you're dead, mate, you should lie down.
0: Well, Mr. Evans, that I think about fixes any hope you have of making contact with outside.
9: You mean you're not taking me with you?
0: No.
9: But you must. If I stay here, I'll be sent to work in the underground factories.
7: Well, that's what you were going to do with us, wasn't it?
9: But you can't do this to me.
7: Can't we? You just watch us, mate.
9: At least untie me before you leave.
0: And have you tried to prevent our taking off?
9: But nobody knows I'm here. I shall starve to death.
0: All right, gentlemen, we'll go. Out onto the surface from the door downstairs and walk across to Bay 5. Put on your helmets and test the radios.
10: Testing.
11: Okay. Mitch calling.
10: Fine.
12: Can you hear me?
11: Okay, Lemmy.
12: Frank Rogers testing.
11: Okay, Frank. Now start downstairs, all of you.
10: Aren't you coming?
11: I'm staying for just a moment to speak to the controller.
10: Oh, very well.
9: Wait. Come back. You can't leave me here.
12: There's no use you yelling your head off, mate. We can't hear a word you're saying.
9: Jet.
12: Oh, it's Jet now, is it?
9: Jet, don't go. Listen to what I have to say.
0: Well?
9: If you take me, I could be of great help to you.
0: And where's the guarantee that you won't contact the Martians and tell them exactly where we are and what we're doing?
9: I won't. I promise you. You can lock me up in the Sphere's restroom. There's no way I can contact anybody from there. The radio is down on the main deck in the flight control room.
0: And when we get to Mars?
9: If we're caught, it'll be as bad for me as it will for you. We're all in the same boat now.
0: Very well. I'll untie you. Put on your suit and walk in front of me. Head for the door that leads outside.
9: Yes. Yes, of course.
2: We made our way down the stairs and along the high corridor to the airlock which led out to the asteroid's surface. Once through the airlock, we crossed the rugged, pitted ground towards the crater known as Bay 5. As we did so, the brilliant sun suddenly appeared above the horizon and lit up the entire landscape in a magnificent, awe-inspiring contrast of white, illuminated rocks and long, pitch-black shadows. We reached Bay 5 and slowly and carefully climbed down the precipitous wall to the crater floor. We made our way across the floor to the large sphere, pressed the door control, and went inside.
11: All right, gentlemen. Take off your suits. Now, Lemmy.
10: Yes, Jet?
11: When everyone is undressed, collect the suits together and take them up to the top deck.
12: Well, how many decks are there, then?
11: Four. You get to them through the door in that central pillar. There's a ladder inside.
12: Right.
11: On the top deck, you'll find a line of eight lockers. Stow the suits in there.
7: Sure. Let's have them, boys, and I'll get them out of your way.
13: How about me?
11: Your idea to go up to the restroom is a good one. You better go. But don't move from there unless I give you permission.
13: You're sure you don't want me to help you handle this craft?
11: Quite sure, thank you. Frank can tell us all we need to know about that.
13: Very well. I'll wait upstairs until I hear from you. How soon before you attempt a takeoff?
11: Just as soon as the boys have got those Martian suits off.
13: You still don't trust me, Jet, do you?
11: Why should I? Get upstairs and stay there.
13: Very well. But if you need any help, don't hesitate to ask.
3: Well, that's my helmet. I'll let you have the rest just as soon as I get this darn thing off.
7: Get it off is right. It's harder to get out of these suits of armor than it is to get into them.
0: Now, Frank.
7: Sir?
0: According to Paddy, you were trained as a crewman for one of these ships. Is that true?
7: I don't remember being trained.
0: Well, you were conditioned at the time.
7: But this cabin is as familiar to me as my own room down on Earth.
0: You know what the controls are for? You can handle them?
7: Well, not both panels at once.
0: Of course not, but you could handle either equally well.
7: Oh, yes, Jed, I think so.
0: Now, the first thing you do is explain to the rest of us how to operate the controls.
7: It's simplicity itself.
0: Fine. Well, just as soon as the others are ready, we'll start.
7: This lever in neutral position holds the ship in whichever orbit it happens to be, whether it's round the sun or any other object in the solar system.
0: Well, that's clear enough. Is it clear to everybody else?
3: Well, what's the acceleration rate? There are no takeoff couches in this cabin.
7: Well, it's quite slow, Mitch, but goes on for a long time. The highest possible speeds can be achieved with very little discomfort to any of the men.
14: It must take hours to slow down, then.
7: Well, it does.
0: Well, I think we know enough to risk a takeoff. Frank, you'll take the main panel.
7: Right.
0: Mitch, you'll take the other, the one that sets us on course.
3: Roger.
0: Tune in that televiewer, Lemmy.
1: Right.
0: Now, let me know as soon as you get a picture.
7: It's coming now. It shows part of the crater, the sunlit side.
0: Well, rotate it. See if everything is clear out there.
7: Rotating.
2: We taking you off now?
0: Yes, Doc, any moment. We'll take it slowly at first. Go straight up before we make any attempt to set course for Mars.
2: Mm-hmm.
7: Televiewer rotated full circle. Not a sign of anybody.
0: Then let's get off. Take it off, Frank, and slowly.
7: Here we go. Nothing happening yet. We haven't budged. No, wait a minute. Yes, we have. We're moving. We are taking off. In slow motion.
0: Keep her that way, Frank. Slow is fast enough for the moment.
5: Right.
1: Height, 6 feet. And she's steady as a rock.
0: Change to lower camera, Lemmy. To the view below.
7: Coming up. 12 feet. Crater floor now in picture.
0: Increase the climbing rate, Frank, but take it easy.
5: Climbing rate increasing.
1: 24 feet. 30. 35. 40. Feet.
0: Hold her there. That's high enough.
7: Oh, blimey. Take it easy, Frank. Boy, what are you doing?
5: Oh, sorry, Lemmy. I slowed down a little too fast.
7: Oh, I'll say you did. I nearly went shooting up to the ceiling.
0: Well, so far, so good. Now to set course. You ready, Mitch?
3: Yeah, Jeff. Lemmy will give me the necessary picture. All I can see now is the asteroid surface down below.
0: Did you hear that, Lemmy?
7: I heard. Manipulating camera now.
3: Yeah, picture's changing. I can see the sky. And there's Mars. Center it, Lemmy. Slap in the middle of the screen.
7: Doing it.
3: You're nearly there. Right, hold it.
7: You're quite sure this thing led for the red planet just by our lining up on it on that screen?
0: Well, according to Frank, yes. Why?
7: Well, it just seems too good to be true, that's all.
3: Okay, course set. Now turn on the juice and let's see what happens.
0: Away you go, Frank. Maximum comfortable acceleration. Now, Lemmy, keep your screen tuned to that asteroid.
7: And what else would I be doing?
5: Contact!
1: It works.
7: We're leaving the asteroid behind anyway.
1: But are we flying on course?
0: I think we are, heading straight for Mars. We got away without a hitch.
7: Don't speak too soon, mate. According to that electronic brain, it's going to take us 3 days to get there. And anything could happen in that time. The old perishing Martian fleet could be after us. And catch us, too.
3: Yeah, that's the thing I like about you, Lemmy. So cheerful and optimistic.
7: Wow.

0: How are things, Doc?
1: Okay. Speed still constant.
0: How long before we're close enough to go into orbit around the planet?
1: Oh, just a few hours. Power things upstairs.
0: Frank and Mitch are asleep.
1: And the controller?
0: Sullen as ever. Just lying on his bunk and looking very worried. He thinks the moment we set foot on Mars, a whole army of conditioned types will be waiting there to meet us.
1: He certainly doesn't look forward to falling into Martian hands again, does he?
0: He has good reason, Doc. The punishment for falling down on a job is very severe, or so he says.
1: Yeah, and he certainly fell.
0: He'd prefer to go back to Earth and face a charge of treason. Only he doesn't think any of us will ever get back. Still, he's not going to fall into Martian hands if I can help it. He's too valuable to us.
1: Well, we'll have to watch him pretty closely when we land. Make sure he doesn't attempt to escape.
0: I don't think he's likely to want to, judging from what he says.
1: And I don't think we can believe half of what he says.
0: Well, I'll watch him, Doc. Don't you worry. Like a hawk.
2: Hey, Jet, come over here.
0: Coming. We'll continue this little talk later, Doc.
1: Sure.
0: Lemmy, what's your trouble?
3: I'm in no trouble. I thought you'd like to look at the televiewer. We're so close to Mars now, it more than fills the whole screen.
0: In just a few hours, we'll be making the landing right there in the Mare Australis.
3: And then?
0: We'll touch down alongside the Discovery, transfer to her, open up the radio, contact Earth, and tell them to close down all television stations immediately.
3: Yeah, I can see them doing it and all.
0: They'll have to. You know what the results will be if they don't.
3: Well, let's hope we can convince them. And what's more, let's hope the Discovery is still where we left it.
0: The Martians would have no use for an antiquated old crate like the Discovery.
3: Antiquated by their standards, but to us, the latest and most luxurious thing in space travel.
0: Earth is certainly behind the times when it comes to flitting around the solar system.
3: Yeah, well, I suppose they will still be listening for us.
0: Well, why not? We haven't been missing all that long. They wouldn't give us up so quickly or so easily.
3: Not even if the invasion had already taken place?
0: But it hasn't.
4: Oh, anything might have happened since we were last on Mars.
0: You sound tired, Lemmy.
4: Oh, it's constantly staring at that screen.
0: Well, let me take over.
4: But there's at least another hour of me watch to go.
0: I'll do it, Lemmy. You go up and get some rest.
4: Oh, thanks, Jet Boy. That's nice of you.
0: You won't get much anyway. Everybody will be down here for landing operations long before you've had your sleep out. Change the picture, Lemmy. Let's have a look at the ground.
4: Picture coming up. Oh, and there's the Discovery.
5: 7,000.
4: Exactly as we left her. And the wrecked freighter alongside.
6: Any sign of anybody having been near?
4: Yeah, not that I can see. But we're still at a good height.
0: But descending rapidly. Take it easy, Frank. Touch her down gently.
6: Roger. 500. 400.
5: 300. 1,000. 900. 800.
0: Decrease landing speed still further.
5: 700.
7: She's almost as slow as she'll go now.
5: 600.
4: Still clear down below. Not a soul in

0: We must contact Earth.
1: Well, it doesn't look as though you'll have any trouble. There's no reception committee out there.
0: Get your suit, Lemmy, and put it on.
2: Right, yes, mate.
0: Keep your eye on the controller, Doc.
3: See, he makes no move to contact any of his old cronies down here on Mars.
2: Old is right.
4: Hello, Doc. Can you hear me?
2: Yeah.
1: We can see you, too.
4: Then we'll get over to the Discovery straight away.
5: Which way are we going in? By the cargo hatch?
4: No, Lemmy, by the main door.
5: But that's on the other side of the ship.
4: Oh, what of it? We can still talk to Doc and Mitch around there, even if they can't see us.
5: Well, all right, then. The main door.
4: Can you still hear us?
2: Yep, loud and clear.
4: Just coming round to the main door now. We'll...
5: Hey, what's going on here?
2: Something wrong?
4: The door, it's open.
1: Well, of course it is. Doc opened it to let in you and me. Just before we were carried off to the asteroid, remember?
4: No, I don't.
5: What does it matter anyway? Saves us opening now, doesn't it? Come on, let's get inside.
4: Up you go, then.
5: Climbing the ladder now. Oh, this is just like coming home after a long, wet, dull holiday. Oh, blimey.
4: Now what?
5: Here, you wait till you get up here and you'll see.
4: Well, up.
2: What is it, Jet? What's wrong?
4: The inner door is open, too.
2: The airlock, you mean?
5: It's an air unlock now.
1: But that's impossible. One door must always be shut. The others can't open unless it is.
5: Impossible yet. And both of them wide open, as large as life.
4: Well, that puts Pate to taking our suits off.
5: I can still manipulate the radio. Or I could do it with boxing gloves on.
4: Well, let's get into the cabin and see you do it. I'll lead the way this time.
5: Up you go, then.
4: Good grief.
5: Not more trouble.
4: Wait till you get up here. You'll see.
2: What is it this time?
5: Oh, blimey. The bailiffs have been...
1: Pete's sake, what's going on over there?
2: Is the radio out of action?
5: Out of action, nothing. There's no radio here.
2: What was that?
5: In fact, there's very little of anything here.
4: The whole place has been stripped. Equipment, bunks, lockers. Oh. There's nothing but bare walls. Everything's gone.
5: And with it, all chance of contacting Earth.

That was episode 16 of Journey to Space. Taking part in this recording were Andrew Foles as Jet Morgan, Alfie Bass as Lemmy, Guy Kingsley-Pointer as Doc, and Don Sharp as Mitch. Other parts were played by David Jacobs and Alan Tilpham. The orchestra was conducted by Van Phillips, who also composed the music. Journey into Space was written and produced for the BBC by Charles Chilton.

0: 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This evening's show was entitled, The World in Peril. 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Tune in again, next Saturday evening, same time, same place, for another set of thrilling, awesome, high-flying Adventures of Superman shows here on Audio Theater. This is Christopher saying, thanks for listening. Till then, have a great one.
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Good evening, this is Ron. Welcome to Audio Theater for Tuesday, February 17th, 2026. This evening on Audio Theater, we present a detective triple play from the old-time radio series Boston Blackie. This evening's shows are entitled Mrs. George Trilling's Maid is Murdered, Robertson Poison's Wife, Beverly, Over the Telephone, and Carl Grady Golf Instructor. These shows originally aired back on the evenings of August 18th and 25th and September 29th, 1948, respectively. Boston Blackie, enemy to those who make him an enemy, friend to those who have no friend, begins solving these cases momentarily. Enjoy this evening's presentation.

0: I shouldn't think you would have done that cleaning while I was away, Sarah.
1: I'm sorry, Mrs. Trilling.
0: Chances are you were out somewhere for the entire 5 days instead of taking care of your duties.
1: You told me I could take some time off.
0: Looks to me like you didn't spend any time on.
1: But, ma'am,
0: This place hasn't been dusted since I left.
1: Well, I would have dusted today. I didn't expect you back until tomorrow.
0: Obviously.
1: Would you mind just moving a little, Mrs. Trilling? I'd like to clean the part of the rug that you're standing on.
0: Is it all right if I stay in my own apartment?
1: I didn't mean that, ma'am. I just want... I'll answer it.
0: I'll get it myself. You'd better keep on with that vacuum.
1: I'll answer the door, Mrs. Trilling.
0: I said I would go.
1: No, you can't. You mustn't.
0: I what?
1: You mustn't answer the door. I'll go myself. You stay here.
0: Sarah, you stop pushing me.
1: Please,
0: you,
1: ma'am.
0: Take your hands off me. What's got into you?
1: Don't answer the door, Mrs. Trilling.
0: You've lost your mind, Sarah. I'll attend to you when I get back.
1: Mrs. Trilling, I'm warning you. Don't answer that door.
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3: 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Enemy to those who make him an enemy. Friend to those who have no friend.
4: Good morning, madam. Good morning. I represent the Jim Dandy Handy Kitchen.
0: Just a moment, young man.
4: Yes?
0: You almost caused a panic in my apartment just now when you rang the bell.
4: Sorry, madam. Sorry. Wouldn't let it happen for the world. Blake's the name. Eddie Blake. I represent the Jim Dandy Handy Kitchen Set Company of West Pathanon, Illinois.
0: In competition
4: with the bigger companies, we find we can pass on better values to our customers by calling on them in person, demonstrating the Jim Dandy Handy Kitchen Set. Can anybody hear me inside?
0: Everybody can hear you every place.
4: Now, just
0: the
4: a
0: woman
4: moment.
0: In the next apartment has a door open, but she doesn't have to.
4: In now, that what case, madam, you'll just have to let me demonstrate the Jim Dandy Handy Kitchen Set in the privacy of your own apartment.
0: Oh.
4: I have here in this little box the greatest boon to housewives ever invented, developed, or discovered. Cuts down your kitchen work. Makes preparing food a pleasure. Makes
0: I am not interested. Good day.
4: Hey, don't close the door. You better take this package. Take it.
0: I don't want it.
4: You'd better want it.
0: Well,
4: if you don't take it, lady, one of us is going to die.
0: What?
4: And, lady, it ain't going to be me.
5: Yeah, hold on, Williams. We'll find out.
6: Right.
5: Yeah, all the noise going on here. You'd think the cops and reporters never been on a murder case before. Yeah, just hold the phone.
6: Right.
7: Faraday. Inspector Faraday.
8: What do you want?
7: I got the city desk on the wire.
8: What do I care?
7: They want to know whether you got any idea who killed the girl.
8: If you newspaper guys don't stop pestering me, I'll clean the whole lot of you out of this apartment.
7: Thank you. Hey, Williams.
6: Yeah?
7: Faraday says no, he's got no idea.
6: Okay, then give me what you got.
7: Right. Body was found in a bedroom.
6: Huh?
7: Apartment belongs to a Mrs. George Trilling, a widow.
6: Huh?
7: With dough.
6: Who was killed?
7: Yeah, the maid. The name was Sarah. Sarah, wait a minute, let me see. I wrote it down here. Sarah Jeffries.
6: Uh-huh.
7: Age about 34, not pretty, brown hair.
6: Beautiful blonde maid, playing in a lavish apartment. That it?
7: Well, it ain't it, but I know that's what it's going to be. I got an idea that the maid was killed by mistake.
6: Go ahead, let's have it.
7: She was found in a bedroom. She wasn't wearing a maid's uniform or anything.
6: Uh-huh.
7: Somebody maybe wanted to knock off Mrs. Trilling.
6: Where was Mrs. Trilling?
7: Oh, out shopping somewhere.
6: Is Boston Blackie working on the case?
7: Yeah, wait a minute. Hey, Faraday.
8: What do you want?
7: Desk wants to know if Boston Blackie is working on this case.
8: No, and he isn't going to be. Now get off that phone.
7: Are you still there, Williams?
6: I'm still here.
7: Faraday says Blackie isn't on the case, but five will get you 10 that he will be on it as soon as he finds out about it.
9: You didn't know
1: nothing about the case, Blackie?
5: No, Mary, not until you brought me the newspaper.
1: No.
5: My radio's being fixed, and I've been reading a book.
1: I have an idea I'm going to be sorry I brought you this paper.
5: Oh, don't be silly. I'm on vacation for murder cases.
1: Mm-hmm.
5: Faraday is on this one. He'll find out who killed the maid.
1: Do you think it was mistaken identity, that it was Mrs. Trilling, the murderer wanted to kill?
5: Mary, dear, I am not thinking about murder.
1: Uh-huh.
5: I told you, I was on vacation.
1: I know.
5: Well, what would you like to do this afternoon?
1: Would it make any difference?
5: Why, Mary, I'm surprised at you. Of course it would. I'm devoting the entire afternoon to you.
1: Oh.
5: Name it and you can have it.
1: Oh, you'll forgive me if I don't understand why you aren't trying to find out who killed that maid.
5: It's none of my business.
1: No, it never is, but that hasn't prevented you from working on murders before.
5: Well, this time it's different. I'm on vacation.
1: Well, the paper says that the police are completely at a loss for either a motive or a clue.
5: It does?
1: Yes. Faraday gave out an interview saying there's absolutely nothing to indicate why the maid was killed. She had no enemies, there was nothing missing from the apartment, and Mrs. Trilling had no enemies.
5: Tough one, huh?
1: Very.
5: Well,
1: I see what you mean. You're going to see Faraday?
5: Right away.
1: What about your vacation?
5: What vacation?
1: The one you were on.
5: Oh, that?
1: Yes, that.
5: Well, it turned out that it had to be a small vacation with a killer at large.
9: Faraday, homicide.
10: Hello, Inspector.
9: Yeah?
10: This is Mrs. Trilling.
9: Oh, I'm Mrs. Trilling. I've been phoning everywhere trying to get in touch with you. Where are you?
10: Not where I said I'd be.
9: Why not? You said you'd let me know where you were all the time.
10: No. No, I can't. I don't dare.
9: Hey, look, Mrs. Trilling. Someone killed your maid in an attempt to kill you. At least that's what it looks like.
10: I know. That's why I'm afraid.
9: Well, if you're afraid, and you should be, you got to let me know where you are. Or let me give you some protection.
10: No. No, I don't dare.
9: But look.
10: I don't want anyone to know where I am. Not anyone at all. Not even the police.
11: Yes, yes, come in. Come in. What is it with you?
12: Mr. Downey.
11: Speak up.
12: Eddie Blake is back.
11: Finally.
12: Yeah.
11: Well, tell him to come in. At once.
12: At once,
11: do you hear me? You come in with him.
12: Yeah, sure, Mr. Downey, of course.
11: Hurry it up.
12: Come on in, Eddie. Right. Hiya, boss. We had a little accident this afternoon, didn't we?
11: A very unfortunate accident.
12: Unfortunate?
11: Very unfortunate. I didn't want that maid killed.
12: Well, that's what I mean. It was an accident.
11: Speak up.
12: You see, when I was there this morning, that dame Mrs. Trilling came to the door. I didn't know who she was.
11: Yes.
12: All I knew was she was supposed to be out of town.
11: Go on.
12: So I give her the packets.
11: Now, wait a minute.
12: Wait
11: a minute, Blake. Wait just a minute.
12: Huh?
11: You only recently joined Weepy and me in our little enterprise.
12: Yeah, I did.
11: You don't know how long we've planned our perfect little setup.
12: No, I didn't.
11: But you've spoiled it.
12: I've spoiled it?
11: Yes.
12: How did I spoil it?
11: Listen.
12: I give the spiel to the dame just like you told me. Blake's the name. Eddie Blake. I represent the Jim Dandy Handy Kitchen Set Company of West Parthenon, Illinois.
11: I know.
12: In competition with the bigger companies, you know, I give her the whole story.
11: And that isn't all.
12: Well, I don't understand.
13: You're sure right. That wasn't all, was it?
12: I spoiled it?
11: Blake, you've made a mistake.
12: I didn't make any...
11: You almost made a costly mistake. The maid who was our contact is dead.
12: Well, it was her own fault.
11: Now you will have to...
12: Hey, Mr. Downey, wait a minute. Wait a minute. I didn't mean to do nothing. All I...
14: Hello, boss?
11: Yes, Weepy.
14: I think he's dead.
11: I'm sure he is. Very sure.
14: He was cute enough, boss. You know that? After he finds he makes a mistake giving the package to the woman instead of the maid, he goes back to the apartment. He brings back the stuff he made her take.
11: Is that so?
14: I got it inside.
11: He shouldn't have killed the maid.
14: Well...
11: That's going to bring the police too close to us.
14: How? They can't find her?
11: Perhaps.
14: Besides, we got 3-4 other maids working for us. That's the list right in your desk.
11: I know.
14: We'll do all right.
11: Of course we will, of course. But I still wish he hadn't killed that maid.
14: You know something, Mr. Downey?
11: What's that?
14: I'm pretty sure he wishes that himself right now.
9: Blackie, I'm not going to lose my temper. I'm not going to tell you to get out of my office. But so help me, if you don't leave me alone... I'll throw you out.
5: So help you, throw me out. Okay, so I'll help you.
9: I didn't say that.
5: It was close enough. I know what you really meant, though, Faraday. Now listen to me.
9: Mm-hmm.
5: I just came from the apartment house where that maid was killed.
9: Go on back. Maybe something will happen to you.
5: You aren't that lucky. Are you going to listen to me?
9: Yeah, go on, talk. I never heard a guy talk more in my life.
5: It's a habit that I got into when I was young.
9: Yeah.
5: Faraday, I didn't try to get into the murder apartment just now. I spent my time calling on neighbors of Mrs. Trilling.
9: So?
5: So I found out something that makes me want to see her right away. Where's she hiding?
9: You wanted to talk, so talk. I'm just listening.
5: That's what I like. Cooperation.
9: Mm-hmm.
5: But it doesn't matter. I'll take it from here myself.
9: Take it as far as you can. And be sure you go with it.
5: Listen, Inspector, Mrs. Trilling had a caller this morning, several hours before her maid was killed.
9: Isn't that unusual? Blackie, how do you do it?
5: Okay, but this was a particular kind of caller.
9: Particular?
5: You see, the woman in the next apartment had her door open and could hear most of the conversation between Mrs. Trilling and this man.
9: What big ears she had.
5: The caller was a door-to-door salesman, selling something called the Jim Dandy Handy Kitchen Set. Only I just checked, and there is no such thing.
9: No kidding. Gosh, Blackie, the things you find out. What about it?
5: Well, I was thinking.
9: Strange work for you, Blackie.
5: I was thinking that if that salesman wasn't selling any Jim Dandy Handy Kitchen Set, isn't it logical that he was selling death?
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3: And now, back to Boston Blackie. Though her maid, Sarah, warned her not to open her apartment door, Mrs. Trilling did so anyway and was confronted by Eddie Blake, a door-to-door salesman who told her to accept a package from him or die. Later, Sarah is found murdered in Mrs. Trilling's bed. To all appearances, Mrs. Trilling herself was the intended victim. As we return to our story, Boston Blackie and his friend, Mary Wesley, ring the doorbell at Mrs. Trilling's apartment.
15: Blackie, how many times are you going to ring that bell before you're convinced Mrs. Trilling isn't at home?
5: Once more. Yeah, Mary, that convinced me.
15: Oh?
5: That convinces me the door is unlocked.
15: No.
5: And now for a look around.
15: Well, I'll look for a story in one of Mrs. Trilling's magazines while you look for a clue in Sarah's murder.
5: You'll find a good story before I find a good clue, I'll bet. Faraday's men have been all over this apartment, especially in the living room and bedroom. So I'll see what's in the kitchen first.
15: I'll tell you right now what's in there. A stove, a refrigerator, a cupboard, and linoleum on the floor.
5: How'd you guess, Mary? That's exactly what I found.
15: I was in a kitchen once.
5: So was someone else, not so long ago. What do you think I just found under the sink?
15: I can tell you that, too. The floor.
5: No, something on the floor.
15: Oh, you know what it looks like to me? An orange-colored piece of wrapping paper.
5: Right. And I can tell by the creases in it, it was taken off a package, a small package, and recently.
15: Oh, now.
5: Heavy orange wrapping paper. Strange color for wrapping paper.
15: What are you trying to do, see through it?
5: No, read the watermark, if any.
15: Watermark?
5: Yeah, here it is. The Lawrence Paper Company. This paper might tie in with the door-to-door salesman I told Faraday about.
15: Well, it ought to be easy to find out from the watermark who makes the paper. And the people who made the paper can tell you who uses it. And the people who use it may be able to tell you what was in it. Am I brilliant?
5: Brilliant enough to look in the phone book and get me the number of the Lawrence Paper Company.
15: Well, I'll try. You know, a still better way to find out what was in that paper is to ask Mrs. Trilling. I wonder where she is.
5: I don't know. Faraday wouldn't tell me. But I have a hunch this piece of paper is going to wrap up this case.
11: Sit down. Sit down, Mrs. Trilling.
0: Thank you. You know why I'm here, of course.
11: I might.
0: Yeah, I guess
11: but
0: you might.
11: Suppose, just to be on the safe side, you tell me.
0: I know what you're doing, Mr. Downing. It's
11: you do?
0: Very clever, and I'd like to work with you.
11: Oh, I see. Well, first, let me ask you something.
0: Yes?
11: How did you find me?
0: My maid told me about you before I killed her.
11: You killed your maid?
0: Yes, I had to. Or she would have killed me.
11: That's so.
0: After I found out what was in that package your Mr. Blake gave me.
11: You found it.
0: Now, when do I start working with you?
11: Right away, Mrs. Trilling.
0: Oh, good.
11: I actually believed Eddie Blake killed your maid. And because I admire your handiwork and to introduce you to the business, suppose I show you around the shop.
0: I'd like that very much.
11: This way, Mrs. Trilling. This way.
0: All right.
11: This door here leads to my workshop. Mm-hmm. You know, of course, that I'm the best in my business. The best.
0: No.
11: After you.
0: Thank you. Are we going to see your workshop?
11: Yes. And here's some of my work. Weepy. Weepy.
16: You call me, Mr. Downey?
11: Yes, Weepy. Come here.
16: Come
11: Downey. Here.
16: Mr. Downey, I'm... Hey, who's the dame? What happened to her?
11: The woman is Mrs. Trilling.
16: Mrs. Trilling?
11: And I just knocked her out with my blackjack. What I want you to do is to take her out of here.
16: Oh, I can't do anything right now, Mr. Downey.
11: Listen to
16: me.
11: Now, you
16: deliver that package to the maid at number 3 now that Eddie isn't with it.
11: You'll make the delivery to number 3 later.
16: Yeah, but I can't.
11: Right now, I want you to take Mrs. Trilling out of here and finish the job that I started.
17: Lawrence Paper Company.
18: Hello, this is Boston Blackie. I'd like to speak to the man in charge of sales, please.
17: Well, I'm speaking to him now, yes. I'm in charge of everything around here, yes.
18: Well, I guess you can help me then.
17: Maybe.
18: You make an orange-colored wrapping paper, don't you?
17: If it's got our watermark, I guess we do.
18: Well, it does have your watermark on it.
17: Well?
18: Who uses it? Could you tell me that without guessing?
17: Yes, guess could. Well, it'd take a while to have to look at our order sheets.
18: Well, do that, will you? And right away?
17: Well, I can't do it right away, Blackie. And even if I started now, I might have to look back through a lot of old records.
18: Well, look then.
17: Yes, we haven't sold any of that orange wrapping paper for, oh, I guess, maybe a year.
18: Well, you can find out for me. I mean, well, who uses it? Can't you find that out?
17: Oh, sure.
18: Sure what?
17: Sure, I can find out for you, I guess.
11: Come in. Well, Weepy, how did you make... Well, who are you?
19: Doesn't matter. You, Mr. Downey?
11: I am, sir. I am.
19: I'd like to talk to you, Mr. Downey.
11: Well, you can start by telling me who you are and how you found me.
19: Jones. John Jones is the name.
11: John Jones.
19: And if you're interested, I found you by getting your name and address from the man who sold you orange wrapping paper.
11: Oh. Well, what do you want, Mr. Jones?
19: Just a second. You know, the air in here is awfully stuffy. Mind if I open this window?
11: Yes, I certainly do. It's windy out and my desk is covered with papers.
19: Oh, I'm sure it isn't windy enough to blow your papers around.
11: Now, don't open that window. Now, look what you've done. Close that window, will you?
19: Oh, it is windy, isn't it?
11: Yes.
19: Sorry, Mr. Downey. I'll help
11: stupid
19: you pick your papers up
11: fool
19: off the floor.
11: Don't bother.
19: No, I insist.
11: Leave them alone.
19: This is all my fault. I shouldn't have opened the window.
11: No, you shouldn't have.
19: But I'll have all your papers back on the desk in no time at all.
11: Look, Blackie, just who do you think you're fooling?
19: You call me Blackie?
11: Yes. Boston Blackie.
19: Well, you can tell your grandchildren that Boston Blackie picked up your papers for you.
11: Never mind.
19: There they are, back on your desk.
11: Now, look. You came here for something. Now, what was it?
19: You might say I blew in to shoot the breeze with you, Danny.
11: Very funny.
19: So now I'll also blow.
11: I don't understand this. But all I know is that whatever you came in for, you didn't get.
19: I wouldn't say that, Danny. I wouldn't say that at all.
16: Hey, Mr. Downey.
11: Oh, come in, Weepy, come in. About time you got back. We've got work to do.
14: For more work, Mr. Don?
11: Yes, much more. Oh,
14: don't you think I've done enough for one day?
11: No.
14: I finished off that Mrs. Thrilling like you told me. That took a couple hours. After that, I made that delivery to number 3. Or I tried to.
11: Tried to? That delivery had to be made today. The woman gets back to town tomorrow.
14: Yeah, I know that, but the maid at number 3 wouldn't take it.
11: What'd you do?
14: She said a guy was there already today with a sales talk, and he gave her a package and everything.
11: What?
14: Yeah, he gave her a package and everything. She didn't crack to him, though, because when she opened it, there was nothing in it.
11: I know who delivered that package. Boston Blackie.
5: Blackie?
11: Yes, he was here a while ago. And after he left, I couldn't find our list. He must have taken it with him, and he's trying to find out what we're doing by calling on the people listed.
5: Gee.
11: Blackie got nothing at number 3. Contact number 4 by phone, Weepy, right away. We'll have a surprise for Blackie when he gets there.
14: Sure is a nice day to sit in the park, Mr. Donnie.
11: We're not here because it's a nice day.
14: Ah.
11: And if that maid at number 4 doesn't show up soon, it's going to turn out to be a bad day, Weepy.
14: Hey, you think this is her coming down the sidewalk now?
11: Well, it's about time.
14: Yeah.
11: About time. Call her over here, Weepy.
14: Yeah, sure. Hey, Harriet.
20: Oh.
14: Harriet.
11: That's so loud.
14: Here we are.
20: Oh, hello, Weepy. You sent for me. You said the big boss wanted to see me. Is anything wrong?
14: Yeah, I'll let the big boss tell you, Bucket. This is him, Mr. Downey.
20: Oh, hello.
11: How do you do? You're the maid in apartment 3F at 2142 95th Street? Are you Harriet?
20: Yes.
11: And a salesman hasn't been to see you yet today, has he? Has he?
20: No.
11: Answer quickly, please.
20: No, I'm not even expecting him till tomorrow. It's all right if he don't come till the day after, because the lady at the house won't be back till the day after that.
11: Well, we think a salesman is going to call on you this afternoon.
14: A phony, though, Harriet. Well,
11: never mind, Weepy. Never mind.
14: No,
11: please.
14: Sure, Mr. Donnie.
11: I'll handle this. I'll handle this very well. And I want you to do what I tell you to when this salesman shows up, Harriet.
20: All right.
11: You do what I tell you to do, and then we'll handle him.

0: Yes?
1: Good afternoon, madam. Good afternoon. Jones is the name, Giant Jones. I represent the Jim Dandy Handy Kitchen Set Company, West Parthenon, Illinois.
0: Now, just
1: let me step inside for a moment or two, and I'll show you something that will cut hours from the time you spend in the kitchen and make cooking a pleasure, too.
0: Oh, very well.
1: Thank you. And before I leave, you'll thank me. Now, to begin with, madam, is there a knife in your kitchen with a blade, a spoon with a handle, a fork with prongs?
0: Well
1: if there is, you need one of these. Now, I'll tell you what I'm going to do. You may not believe it, madam, but in this little package is the answer to your kitchen prayers.
2: And in this little hand is the answer to the question, do you want to say your prayers?
1: Oh, Danny, it's you.
2: Surprised, aren't you?
1: Not very.
2: Weepy?
3: Yeah, boss?
2: Keep your gun on him and shoot in case he goes for me.
3: Sure, Mr. Danny.
2: Now, Blackie, raise your hands and turn around so that you face the wall.
1: If I raise my hands, I'll have to drop the package under my arm.
2: Well, drop it then. Drop it.
1: All right, but don't forget. You told me so.
3: Hey, Mr. Donnie, the room's full of smoke.
2: I know it. Blackie dropped a smoke bomb. Hurry, shoot him quickly.
3: I can't see
2: him. Well, shoot anyway. You might get him.
3: Okay.
0: No, Jones, I'll be hit too.
2: Get down on the floor, Harriet. Can't see anything.
3: Start shooting, Weepy. Start shooting.
4: Even a riot in here, Mr. Donnie.
5: Oh, yes, I am, Weepy.
2: Right here. Weepy, did you get Blackie?
1: No, Danny. Blackie got Weepy.
2: What?
1: And Danny, you go too.
2: No.
1: All right, Faraday, come on in.
6: You all right, Blackie?
1: Yes, Faraday. I close this case for you.
6: Okay. But Blackie, how about doing the same thing to your mouth?
1: All right, madam. A genuine confession of murder I have here, an expose of a racket, the likes of which a fair rise have never seen before.
0: How much is it, sir? One dime, one-tenth of a dollar?
1: It's only free, Mary. It's interesting. The racket was positively ingenious.
0: It was stolen jewelry, wasn't it, Blackie?
1: Yes, but it was stolen in a very clever way.
0: Huh?
1: The maid of the house was talked into stealing a valuable piece of the jewelry while her mistress was away.
0: Uh-huh.
1: Then she delivered it to Downey.
0: Oh, I see.
1: Then Downey would make a copy of the jewels, keep the originals, and send the copy back to the maid at her place of employment by a phony door-to-door salesman.
0: Oh, I get it. It's pretty complicated. Well, that's that. Now, I know you brought the smoke bomb with you because you thought Downey and Weepy were waiting for you, but, Blackie, I thought you were on vacation.
1: I was. I had a wonderful time. Wish you were there. An X marks the spot I put Downey and Weepy on.

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1: And now, here is a preview of what happens next week.
2: Hello.
3: Hello, Beverly.
2: Oh, darling, hello. Where are you?
3: In a drugstore downtown. I thought I'd call and see how you're feeling.
2: A little better.
3: Oh?
2: Are you going to be home soon?
3: No, not for a couple of hours yet.
2: Oh.
3: Now, look, I want you to take that medicine I got for you. It's 10 o'clock, and it's supposed to be taken at 10.
2: Oh, darling, do I have to?
3: Yes, you have to.
2: You know how I hate to take medicine of any kind.
3: Well, you want to feel better, don't you?
2: Yes, of course.
3: Then take the medicine you're supposed to, when you're supposed to.
2: All right, darling, I will. In a little while.
3: No, no, right now, sweetheart. While we're on the phone, so I'll know you're taking it.
2: You don't trust me, do you?
3: Not when it comes to taking medicine.
2: Oh, darling.
3: Now go get it. I'll wait.
2: Oh, I don't have to get it. It's right here on the table beside me.
3: Oh, that's good.
2: I've been looking at it for an hour, trying to get up enough courage to take it by 10, as you said I should.
3: It won't taste as bad as you think.
2: Oh.
3: Now pour it into a glass, about an inch from the bottom, and you drink it down.
2: For your sake, darling. Just a minute.
3: All right. Can you pour out a good dose of it?
2: Yes, darling, a whole inch.
3: That's a good girl. Now drink it down.
2: Here goes.
3: Drink it.
2: Oh.
3: Did you drink it?
2: Yes. Tom, it tastes awful. It's burning me. What is it?
3: Poison, sweetheart. Deadly poison.

0: Hello.
1: Hello, Beverly.
0: Oh, darling, hello. Where are you?
1: In a drugstore downtown. I thought I'd call and see how you're feeling.
0: A little better.
1: Oh?
0: Are you going to be home soon?
1: No, not for a couple of hours yet.
0: Oh.
1: Now, look, I want you to take that medicine I got for you. It's 10 o'clock, and it's supposed to be taken at 10.
0: Oh, darling, do I have to?
1: Yes, you have to.
0: You know how I hate to take medicine of any kind.
1: Well, you want to feel better, don't you?
0: Yes, of course.
1: Then take the medicine you're supposed to, when you're supposed to.
0: All right, darling, I will. In a little while.
1: No, right now, sweetheart. While we're on the phone. So I'll know you've taken it.
0: You don't trust me, do you?
1: Not when it comes to taking medicine.
0: Darling.
1: Now go get it. I'll wait.
0: Oh, I don't have to get it. It's right here on the table beside me.
1: Oh, that's good.
0: I've been looking at it for an hour, trying to get up enough courage to take it by 10, as you said I should.
1: And it won't taste as bad as you think.
0: Oh.
1: Now pour it into a glass, about an inch from the bottom, and you drink it down.
0: For your sake, darling. Just a minute.
1: All right. Can you pour out a good dose of it?
0: Yes, darling, a whole inch.
1: That's a good girl. Now drink it down.
0: Here goes.
1: Drink it.
0: Oh.
1: Did you drink it?
0: Yes. Tom, it tastes awful. It's burning me. What is it?
1: It's poison, sweetheart. Deadly poison.
0: Tom.
1: Yes, sweetheart. And death will come so fast you won't have time to call the police. So no one will ever know I just killed you.
0: Tom.
1: So long.
2: Operator.
0: Operator, get me

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1: That, my friends, was the voice of a man, an enthusiastic friend of CV, describing what he likes about Champagne Velvet, the beer with the million-dollar flavor. 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
0: Yes, sir, it's smooth. Just as smooth, and you're sure it's pure. There is no finer beer.
1: But now on to Dick Calmer as Boston Blackie. Enemy to those who make him an enemy. Friend to those who have no friend.
2: You next, mister?
3: Yes, I'll take a pack of those razor blades and a ball on the counter here.
2: Very good.
3: They're just 10 cents, huh?
2: That's right. Best razor blade bargain in town.
3: Well, I wouldn't know. Here you are.
2: Thank you.
3: Is this the only drugstore in town without a clock in it?
2: Oh, no. There's the clock on the wall at the back of the store, right over the phone booth you just came out of.
3: An observing kid, aren't you?
2: Indeed, I am.
3: 2 minutes after 10, huh?
2: Correct.
3: Is that clock right?
2: Right on the dot.
3: Oh, that's bad. I promised my wife I'd be home at 9:30.
2: Really?
3: Oh, well, there have been a lot of other nights when Beverly wouldn't speak to me.
4: Your supervisor sent you to see me. Is that right, Miss Randolph?
5: Yes, sir.
4: You're Operator 16?
5: Yes, I am.
4: I'm Inspector Faraday of Homicide.
5: Oh, how do you do?
4: This is Boston Blackie.
6: Hello. How do you do, Miss Randolph?
4: Mrs. Beverly Robertson was found dead a little while ago, as you know. The phone's still in her hand. I understand you reported an emergency at her number.
5: Yes. I was sure there was something wrong because she seemed in pain, was trying to tell me to get her something.
6: Get her what?
4: Quiet, Blackie.
6: Okay.
4: Get her what, Miss Randolph?
5: Well, she never got that far. All she said was, get me, twice, just like that.
4: Thanks, Miss Randolph. Well, Blackie, that proves it.
6: Proves what?
4: That Mrs. Robertson committed suicide.
6: Oh, and then picked up the phone and tried to call for help. Well, why would she do that?
4: Because after she took the poison, she changed her mind.
6: You think so, do you, Faraday?
4: Mm-hmm.
6: Well, after I've worked on this case a little while, maybe I'll change yours.

0: Come in. I said come in. Come in, can't you hear me?
1: Hello. May I come in?
0: I said you could.
1: You're Tom Robertson, I imagine.
0: Some imagination you've got. I ought to be Robertson. This is his house. Who are you?
1: Boston Blackie. But I'll wait till you're through shaving to talk to you.
0: Oh, come on in and talk now.
1: Fine. Prefer an electric razor to the soap and water kind, do you?
0: That's the general idea. What do you want, Blackie?
1: I'd just like to ask you a few questions about what happened here at 10 o'clock last night.
0: You know what happened. If you read the papers or talked to the police. Because the police have already talked to me.
1: I know that.
0: Oh?
1: But I'd like to talk to you, too.
0: So?
1: I have nothing to go on, but maybe. But it's maybe your wife was murdered.
0: And maybe I murdered her, too, huh?
1: I didn't say that. But if my hunch is right, somebody killed her, and I'd like to find out who.
0: Go ahead.
1: Well, first tell me something. Did your wife have any reason to commit suicide?
0: I don't know.
1: Was she insured?
0: Yeah. But the policy's no good because she killed herself.
1: I see.
0: And before you get around to asking me where the poison came from, I don't know that either because I didn't buy any.
1: I didn't say you did.
0: Well, but you're thinking it.
1: You don't know what I'm thinking.
0: I know what you're doing, though. You're bothering me. Now get out of here before I throw you out.
1: Robertson, the more you talk, the more you make me think what you don't want me to think.
0: I said I'd throw you out. Maybe I just better do it.
1: Now, look, Robertson. That you get this. Don't bother to get up off the floor, pal. I can find the door as easily as my fist found your chin.
2: Come in.
3: Carol, did you see the...
2: Miss Martin for you, Miss Garber, during business hours, remember?
3: I'm sorry, but this doesn't have anything to do with business. Did you see what's in this morning's papers? Look at it.
2: I saw it on my way to the office. It has nothing to do with business, did you say?
3: Well, yes, I guess it does at that.
2: It just kept us from going out of business, that's all.
3: But what's amazing is I didn't think he'd do it, Carol.
2: Miss Martin, Miss Garber, this is a business office, remember?
3: All right, but as I started to say, I didn't think he'd do it.
2: He had to do it. It was self-defense. And a guy who'll do anything to save a dime will do more than anything to save his life. Wait a minute.
3: Okay.
2: Martin Merchandise Company, good morning.
4: Miss Martin, please.
2: Speaking.
4: Oh, Miss Martin, this is Robertson.
2: Yeah, hello.
4: Hi.
2: Where are you?
4: I'm in a phone booth. It's all right to talk.
2: Is it?
4: I would have come to the office, only I thought I'd better not so soon after last night. Is there a job for me?
2: Yeah, tonight, on Highway 10. Meet us at the junction of Highway 10 and 18A at midnight tonight.
4: All right, I'll be there.
2: Tom?
4: Yes?
2: My deepest sympathies at the loss of your wife.
4: Oh, thanks. Goodbye.
2: Goodbye.
3: What's the joke, Miss Martin?
2: Oh, I really shouldn't laugh, should I, Miss Garber? Mrs. Robertson was a nice kid, I hear. Too bad she had to stop living because she found out what her husband does for his.
5: Here you are, sir. 65 out of a dollar. Next?
1: I'm next. And all I want is a little information.
5: Oh, I know about what, too. You're another policeman, aren't you?
1: No, not exactly. I'm Boston Blackie.
5: Hey, no kidding.
1: That's right.
5: Gee. Well, gosh, Blackie, I told the police already everything I know about that guy who was here last night. I nearly fell over when I read about him in the paper this morning.
1: Well, maybe you'll fall apart when I'm through with this case.
5: Really?
1: I'm going to try to prove his wife was murdered, and that maybe he killed her.
5: Oh, not even you can do that, Blackie. He was here when she died, right here in this drugstore.
1: I'm aware of that. And it's 5 or 6 miles from here to his home.
5: I know, but he was sure here at 10 last night because he asked the time when he came out of the phone booth.
1: Asked the time, huh?
5: Yes.
1: Well, that's usually done by people trying to establish an alibi.
5: Oh.
1: But in this case, it could be a coincidence. What else did he do?
5: Well, he bought a pack of these razor blades on the counter here. They're cheap, but they're the best razor blade bargain in town.
1: Robertson bought a pack of razor blades?
5: Well, sure. Fella has to shave.
1: But not with a blade.
5: No.
1: Robertson uses an electric razor.
5: What? Then why did he buy razor blades, bargain or no bargain?
1: Maybe to make awfully sure that you'd guarantee he was here at exactly 10 o'clock last night.
5: Oh.
1: Which might mean he knew she was going to die and at exactly 10.
5: But, Blackie, he was here at 10, so how could he have given her that medicine? She took it at 10 o'clock, too. And it was the medicine that killed her.
1: I know that. And I know something else, too.
5: What?
1: Even if Robertson did kill his wife with that medicine, it's going to be tough making him take his.
0: There's a little wind out tonight, Carol.
2: Yeah.
0: Listen to it in those trees.
2: There's a truckload of dry goods out tonight, too.
0: Mm-hmm.
2: And that's what I'm listening for, Tom.
0: Yeah, I know.
2: Helen, are you ready? The truck should be along any minute now.
3: Yeah, I'm all ready. Made up to look my best. Well, the best a lady in distress should look.
0: You really look as if you've been trying to fix the motor on your car, Helen.
3: Thanks.
2: Do I look the same?
0: Yes, Carol. I'd say you both look as if you've worked over that car out there for an hour.
3: If anybody ever saw Carol in her office in town, they'd never know it was the same girl.
0: I don't think I'd recognize you either, Helen. Very convincing. You both even have grease smudges on your face.
2: Hey, quiet, you two. I think I hear the truck coming down the highway now.
3: Yeah, I hear too.
2: Let's go, Helen.
3: Okay.
2: And remember, Tom, you slip back of the truck and you go around to the other side and you slug the driver from behind.
0: Yeah, I know what to do.
3: Carol, what if there's a rider?
2: I know there isn't. I checked. Unless he's picked up a hitchhiker and he's not supposed to do that.
3: Oh.
2: He's getting close now. Let's go out and wait for help.
0: Good luck, Carol. Helen?
2: Yeah,
3: thanks.
2: You too. And don't muff anything. Out on the road far enough, Helen. Start waving.
3: Don't
2: smile, stupid. Look unhappy. We're in his lights now and he's slowing down.
6: Hey, mister. Hey, mister.
3: Please, mister.
6: Stop, will you?
3: Hey, mister, will you stop?
6: Hey, mister.
3: Stop.
6: Hey, mister.
3: Stop.
2: Stop me.
7: Trouble here, girls. The car used run out of gas.
2: Oh, thank goodness. We've been here for almost an hour.
3: There's something wrong with the engine or whatever makes the car go.
7: Well, that's usually what makes it go. Now, wait, I'll pull up alongside the road ahead of you and have a look at it.
2: Oh, don't bother to do that. We'll leave the car here if you'll give us a lift to the nearest garage.
7: Well, I'll be more than glad to do that for you. Just, hey, what's going on
4: you're
7: here?
4: Going...
7: Oh, hold up, Vern. Oh, you torch. Drop the flexic. Put it up the flexic.
2: Tom, you fool. You bungled it.
5: You killed him. You killed him, Carol.
3: Carol, but there's something I didn't count on.
2: I didn't count on Tom bungling things either. You got to look at Tom. I had to kill him.
5: It was a mistake, Carol, killing him like this.
2: The only mistake was his. Being so fast, you couldn't knock him out. But it was his mistake. And his last.
1: Listen for just a few seconds to a man who knows good beer and who likes champagne velvet. The beer with the million-dollar flavor.
8: 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Clear and clean. Yes, sir. 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
1: And now back to Boston Blackie. While he speaks to her from a drugstore phone booth, Tom Robertson talks his wife into taking some medicine, which is poison. But neither the police nor Boston Blackie can accuse Robertson of murder, for it is firmly established that he was in the drugstore at the exact time of his wife's death. Furthermore, no motive for murder can be found. So, over Blackie's objections, police list the death as suicide. As a return to office...
9: Faraday, I tell you, I'm more convinced than ever that Mrs. Robertson was murdered and probably by her husband.
10: Look, right now this office of mine has trouble enough. I'm working on the case of that murdered truck driver.
9: Oh, great, I'll solve it for you if you'll just listen to me for 4 minutes.
10: What for?
9: I told you, minutes.
10: Oh.
9: Faraday, I had a talk with the clerk in Wallace's drugstore.
10: Fine. Learn any neighborhood gossip?
9: Yes, at exactly 10, the night of his wife's death, Robertson bought a package of razor blades from that clerk.
11: He did.
9: But all he uses is an electric razor.
10: Are you serious?
9: Yes. And I have a pretty serious hunch that Mrs. Robertson's death was murder.
10: You do.
9: Faraday, Robertson went out of his way to make certain that he'd be seen in Wallace's drugstore and at the exact time of his wife's death.
10: I know he asked the time, and that's the way to establish an alibi. But how did Robertson know when his wife would take that poison?
9: There's one of two ways he might have known that.
10: Mm-hmm.
9: Maybe she took that certain medicine at regular hours, or, better still, the phone call he made from the drugstore could have been to his wife.
10: Reminding her to take it, huh?
9: Yeah.
10: Maybe even having her take it before he hung up.
9: Now I know you've been listening to me.
10: Hold it a minute. Faraday, homicide.
11: Inspector Faraday, this is Dr. Morrow's secretary.
10: Oh, yeah. Has he been able to trace the poison that killed Mrs. Robertson?
11: Yes, that's what he asked me to call you about. It contained a very rare drug, Inspector. Very little of it in town and very hard to get.
10: Well, who bought it recently and where?
11: There's been no record of a sale of it for 6 months, but we did run across something extremely interesting.
10: Yeah?
11: A quantity of it was stolen along with an entire truckload of drugs that disappeared one night a month ago.
10: Hijacked, you mean?
11: Yes.
10: Thanks a lot. Goodbye.
11: Goodbye.
10: Blackie, you think you have something.
9: Yes, Faraday. Big ears and sharp ones, too. I heard what the girl said.
10: Then you know what it means, don't you? There's a connection between Mrs. Robertson's death and the hijack mob that killed the driver last night.
9: It sounds that way.
10: Yep.
9: And you agree her death sounds like murder, too, don't you?
10: Yes, I do. But I'm going after those hijackers first. And believe me, it's going to be tough.
9: First murder's first, Inspector. Do it my way. Go after Robertson for killing his wife, and catching those hijackers will be easy.
3: There's the phone, Carol.
2: So what?
3: Well, you want me to answer it?
2: Definitely not. Oh, the office is closed for the day. Just throw the key on the switchboard, will you, Helen?
3: Okay, but it might be a customer.
2: The Martin Merchandise Company can wait till another business day for another customer. Oh, I'm tired.
3: Well, I'm worried.
2: About what?
3: Killing that truck driver.
2: What is there to worry about, Helen?
3: Carol, what if they trace the stolen stuff to us?
2: Have they been able to do that yet?
3: No.
2: Well, they never will. And why?
3: Why?
2: Because we repackage and relabel everything we steal. Simple, isn't it?
3: Yes. But someday we'll slip up.
2: Oh, no, we won't. I'm careful to get rid of anything out of the ordinary. The drug I used to put a good kick in the poison for Tom's wife was the only thing unusual that I didn't get rid of.
3: But, Carol, that was stuff we got when we hijacked that drug truck a month ago.
2: I know. But I had an idea a month ago that Tom's wife knew what the score was. And I made him admit it.
3: Yeah.
2: Say, where is Tom, incidentally?
3: Oh, he went home about an hour ago. He said he was tired after last night.
2: I'm tired after today. I think I'll go home and get some sleep.
3: I wish I was sure I could sleep tonight.
2: What's that to keep you awake, honey? Worry?
3: Yes.
2: I tell you, the police will never catch us. Never.
12: Operator.
9: Operator 16, please.
12: This is Operator 16.
9: Oh, Miss Randolph, or... Should I say, hello, beautiful. This is Boston Blackie.
12: And this is the telephone company. We don't allow private conversations.
9: Oh, I think the big bad company will allow this one.
12: Yes? Why?
9: Because all I want to know is what time you get off work and what you're doing right after that.
12: Your number, please.
9: Let me have your number at home.
12: Now, really?
9: Don't become alarmed, Miss Randolph. It isn't what you're thinking.
12: I'll switch you to another operator.
9: No, you'll do. Seriously, though. I already have your company's permission to talk to you.
12: Oh, well.
9: This is in connection with the death of Mrs. Robertson.
12: Well, that's different.
9: Are you going to be home tonight?
12: Yes, I am. I get off at 11.
9: Fine. Inspector Faraday will be there to see you and tell you what I want you to do.
12: I might have known it would be someone like the inspector.
9: Don't worry. Just when you're getting so bored you think you can't stand him a minute more, I'll come along with a killer to liven things up.
5: Hello?
12: Hello, Mr. Robertson?
13: Yes?
12: Sorry to waken you this time of night, Mr. Robertson.
5: Who's this?
12: You don't know me, sir. I'm a telephone operator. Number 16.
5: Yes?
12: Mr. Robertson, are you awake enough to understand what I'm saying?
5: Yes, go ahead.
12: Well, I'm the operator who answered the emergency call from your wife as she was dying. Shall I go on?
5: Yes, go on.
12: Well, she said a lot more than I told the police.
5: What was that?
12: You heard me. My name is Jane Randolph. I live alone in apartment 1A at 1 West 66th Street.
0: Now, what do you want?
12: I want you to be in my apartment in half an hour with a lot of money in your hand. Bye now.
0: Hello? Hello? Hello? Oh.
5: Circle 6459.
0: Hello, Carol, this is Tom.
12: What's the idea of waking me up at this time of night?
0: Listen, Carol, I just got a phone call from a telephone operator.
12: Yeah?
0: She answered when my wife dialed operator to call the police, I guess, and she knows something.
12: Oh, fine.
0: Carol, what'll I do to shut her up?
12: I'll think of something.
0: Yeah, but what?
12: Come down here right away. By the time you get here, I'll have it fixed so you won't have to worry about her.

0: Okay, Carol. Got that typed out.
1: Read the last sentence back to me, will you, Helen?
0: Okay. I put the poison in her medicine and then phoned her from Wallace's drugstore at 10 o'clock and talked her into drinking it while I was on the phone. Okay?
1: Perfect. Now, write this for me. Okay. The next night...
0: The next night...
1: I killed...
0: That truck driver...
1: Near the junction... Of Highway 10... And 18A.
0: And 18A. Next night, I killed that truck driver near the junction of Highway 10 and 18A. Okay, anything else?
1: Mm-hmm. Yeah. I had no accomplices.
0: I had no accomplices.
1: Nor anything to do.
0: Nor anything to do.
1: To do with,
0: With the...
1: Wait a minute now. Any of the other hijack jobs...
0: Any of the other hijack jobs...
1: Except the drug truck.
0: Except the drug truck.
1: And that's when I got the poison.
0: And that's when I got the poison...
1: To kill my wife.
0: To kill my wife. There, now what?
1: Now we get this sign and our worries about a certain operator are over.
0: Telephone operator?
1: Well, let's just say that what a certain telephone operator knows...

0: Tell them what I think of them. But then the telephone company doesn't approve of that kind of language, does it?
1: What does this note mean, Carol?
2: It means that I can dictate a pretty good letter.
3: And that I know how to type. Here's a pen.
1: Oh, I'm not going to sign my name to this. It tells how I killed my wife. It says I shot the truck driver.
2: You can read, can't you?
1: But you can't.
2: Well, let's see if you can write. Sign it.
1: No, no, I won't. I didn't come over here for this. I came to get help from you to keep that telephone operator quiet.
2: Oh, but you did come over here for this. Or would you prefer this?
1: Huh? Oh. I either sign this note or you use that gun of yours on me. Is that it?
2: You know I will, too. Helen, give me that pen.
3: Sure, here. Sign the note.
1: No, I won't do it. I won't.
2: Tom, I'll kill you if you don't, just as quickly and surely as I killed that truck driver.
1: If I do sign it, then what?
2: Well, then you can go into hiding. If you can stay away from the police, okay. And if you can't, well, that's too bad.
3: But it's better than getting shot tonight, isn't it, Tom?
2: Keep reminding him, Helen. I think he'll sign.
3: Sure.
1: You promise to let me go if I sign this? You promise?
2: Oh, you promise too, don't you, Helen?
3: Oh, yes.
1: All right, I'll sign it.
2: Swell. Now you're being smart.
1: There. Now you ought to sign.
2: Look at it, Helen, see if it's right.
3: He signed.
1: Now, I can go, can I?
2: Yeah, for a little ride with
1: that. Huh?
3: You heard her, Tom.
1: No, no, you said if I signed the note, you'd let me go. You'd let me take my chances keeping away from the police.
4: If I were you, Robin, I'd prefer the police to these two.
1: Blackie.
2: Helen, let's get out of here.
4: Stay where you are, all three of you.
2: Helen.
4: You, Carol, Helen.
2: Now.
4: You can turn around and face me. And then we'll all go down to headquarters and face the music. Robertson?
5: Yes?
4: You'll be leaving Faraday's office for cell pretty soon, just as Helen and Carol did a few minutes ago.
1: I sure don't know how you trailed me to Carol's, Blackie.
4: Oh, it was easy. I was waiting outside your house when you left for her place.
1: But why?
4: Because I wasn't sure you'd fall for that phone call you got from the telephone operator.
1: You knew about that?
4: I arranged it.
1: Arranged it?
4: Your wife didn't get to tell her anything before she died. The operator made that phony call at my request. I was pretty sure you killed your wife.
1: But you couldn't have been. You had no way of knowing it or even guessing.
4: Oh, yes, I did. You knew your wife was going to die at a certain time, so you did everything you could to establish you were in that drugstore at that time. Even bought razor blades.
1: Oh, but I...
4: But, Robertson, you use an electric razor.
1: Oh. Well, you're pretty smart, Blackie. Well, I'm pretty dumb.
4: I'd say you were pretty dumb. Because your use of an electric razor is going to send you to the electric chair...

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1: And now, here's a glimpse of what happens in next week's Boston Blackie Adventure.
2: Well, tell me what kind of a person she is, and perhaps I can suggest something.
3: Oh, she's a simple type. Oh. Like simple people like me, and simple prices.
2: Like what?
3: Well, actually, she'd be angry if I spent more than 10 cents.
2: 10 cents? I know exactly what you mean.
3: You do?
2: In this drawer here, I have just the thing for you, sir.
3: What is that, an electric light?
2: A diamond necklace, sir, worth, as you could probably guess, not one penny less than $10,000.
3: I can guess.
2: But to you, sir, the price is 10 cents.

0: try it once more.
1: All right.
0: Now, remember what I told you.
1: A car.
0: Please, Mrs. Spence.
1: I could remember better if you called me Harriet.
0: If you don't mind the golf swing, you did come to my studio to get golf instruction?
1: Yes, but that was before I met you, honey.
0: When you came here, I saw your husband.
1: Hmm?
0: That was enough for me. Now, let's concentrate on your swing, shall we?
1: Oh, dear.
0: Try it once more.
1: All right. How was that?
0: Terrible. You looked up.
1: I think I could do it better if you stood in back of me and sort of guided my arms.
0: All right, Mrs. Benson.
1: Harriet, honey.
0: Let's try the swing.
1: Mm-hmm.
0: Left arm straight. Take it back like this.
1: Look, Carl, who wants to swing a golf club?
0: What?
1: I want you, honey. Come on, Carl, you're human. Break down a little bit, hmm? Hey, you see? Didn't hurt a bit, did it?
0: Look, Mrs. Benson, we've got to cut this out. We can't...
1: well, hello, John.
0: Hello, Mr. Benson.
2: Hi, Harriet. Ready? How's the instruction coming?
0: Oh, fine, fine.
2: Yeah, it looked pretty good.
1: When did you come in, darling?
0: Yes,
2: what do you mean, when?
1: I mean, just this second or just about a minute ago.
2: What difference does it make?
0: Well, Mr. Benson, I can see how it could make a lot of difference to all three of us.
3: And now on to Dick Calmer as Boston Blackie. Enemy to those who make him an enemy. Friend to those who have no friend.
4: Take it. Don't be calling up with those stupid questions. And don't call me again until you get that new list of colleges. Goodbye.
5: What kind of imbeciles have I got working for me?
6: What kind do you want, Benson?
4: Don't you get cute, Gordon. I've got enough on my mind.
6: You seemed a little whacked up when you came back from that studio where your wife was getting a golf lesson. What went on?
4: That's none of your business.
6: Okay. Let's get to something that is my business.
4: All right.
6: The lists for Saturday. Are they ready?
4: Yeah, here. 10 colleges, all tough. Have this list printed up.
6: Okay. Only, about your wife. You know, if it was my wife...
4: Shut up, you. Shut up and get out of
6: here. Okay. I'll get the list printed up.
4: Now, wait a minute.
6: Well?
4: Take a look at the list.
6: Let's see.
4: What do you think?
6: Well, yeah, it looks okay to me. You'll clear 20 grand on this list easy.
4: Mm-hmm.
6: I'll go rush you down to the press.
4: Hold it.
6: For what?
4: For a little errand you're going to do for me.
6: What's that?
4: On your way downtown, I want you to stop and see my wife's golf instructor. Here's his name and address.
6: What am I supposed to do there? Take a lesson?
4: Kid. I want you to give him one.

0: could have sworn somebody was... Oh, well. Somebody is following me. When he comes around this corner, I'll...
1: Oh, hey!
2: Hey there.
1: Inspector.
2: Oh, great.
1: Why don't you put your hand out when you make a sudden stop? Let's see your license.
2: Blackie, were you following me?
1: Aye, Inspector Faraday. Don't let Mary hear you.
2: Very jocular. You were following me. Why?
1: I just happen to be going the same direction that you are.
2: You don't flatter yourself.
1: Why not?
2: I know what happened. You heard on the radio there was a murder down here near headquarters. So you came down, saw me, and decided to come with me to see what it was all about.
1: Well, this can't be me talking because the words are strange. But, Faraday, you're absolutely right.
2: Yeah, you don't know how right I'm going to be right now.
1: Do tell.
2: You think you're going to investigate this murder with me, huh?
1: Mm-hmm.
2: Well, I got just one question to ask you.
1: What's that?
2: Who needs you?
1: Now, let's stop this nonsense. Tell me about the fellow who was killed, and I won't go look at the body with you.
2: His name was Gordon, Henry Gordon.
1: Yeah.
2: He has a police record.
1: Okay.
2: He had a cut on his head, which killed him. Mm-hmm. It was about 3 inches long and a half inch wide.
1: Go ahead, I'm listening to you.
2: This must be novelty night, then.
1: Maybe.
2: Okay, one more thing.
1: Yeah.
2: In his pocket, we found a typewritten list of 10 colleges. We don't know what it means or who killed Gordon, who dumped him in the lot where he was found. But we don't need you to help us find out.
1: Okay, my friend, you don't need me. But I'm going to find out who killed Henry Gordon, needless to say.

0: Yes?
1: This is Carl Grady.
0: Oh, hello, honey.
1: Did you hear about it, Mrs. Benson?
0: Hear about what?
1: The body of the man they found killed in a vacant lot next to my golf studio.
0: Huh?
1: A man named Henry Gordon.
0: Yes, I heard it on the radio. What are you so excited about?
1: Look, Mrs. Benson.
0: Harriet, honey.
1: All right, Harriet. I'm not in my studio. I've seen the man who was killed.
0: Mm.
1: And you know who I saw with him.
0: Uh-huh. My husband.
1: Yes.
0: Henry Gordon worked for my husband, and he came with us when you gave me my first lesson weeks ago.
1: Your husband sent him to kill me.
0: And you killed him?
1: Don't talk like that. That's what the police are going to think.
0: Now, take it easy, honey.
1: Take it easy?
0: They won't prove anything if you didn't kill Gordon.
1: Listen, your husband saw you kissing me. He must have seen it. He sent Gordon to kill me. If the police don't get me for killing Gordon, your husband will still try. You know that.
0: Oh, I wouldn't say that, honey.
1: You...
0: I have a little influence over him.
1: Well,
0: now, you just be nice to me, and I'll see that he forgets he's angry at you.
2: Sure, if I was only sure.
3: You nervous, Mr. Benson?
2: Sure I'm nervous. Gordon was knocked off, wasn't he?
3: You want to know who did it, boss? You sent him out.
2: Yeah, yeah. Sent him to that golf teacher's studio. They found his body in the lot next door.
3: I think maybe Carver got to Gordon. That's it. It was Les Carver. He wants in on our college racket, don't he?
2: Sure. Maybe he followed Gordon from here and had one of his boys get him.
3: Well, how do we find out?
2: Carver's on his way over here. He called up. Now, you stick close. Keep one hand on your gun. I might need you, Joe, very badly.
3: That's why I'm here.
2: Now, don't forget.
3: About Gordon, boys.
2: Yeah?
3: The cops found a list of the 10 colleges. Well, ain't they going to figure what we're doing?
2: Don't be silly. Of course not.
3: Why not?
2: Now, look, Joe, you worry about your gun. I'll take care of the thinking around here. Just you...
4: Hi, Benson.
2: Well...
4: Come on in, Ricky.
2: I got it.
4: Okay.
2: Brought a friend, I see, huh?
4: Always bring a friend. Stay by the door, Ricky.
5: Right.
4: Mr. Benson and I shouldn't be interrupted.
2: Let's get this over with, Carver. What do you want?
4: Me want?
2: Yeah.
4: I don't want for nothing. Just to say how sorry I am your friend Gordon got bumped.
2: That's all?
4: Sure. Got a deal for you, though, as long as I'm here.
2: What's that?
4: This college racket of yours. I'm in for half.
2: How did you find out what I'm doing?
4: I got friends.
2: Uh-huh.
4: Some of them your friends. Like I said, I'm in for half. We got a deal?
2: Don't be funny. Why should I cut you in?
4: Rick.
5: Okay.
6: That fool at the door went for his gun, boss. I just nicked him in the head.
4: You shouldn't have had your boy do that, Benson. All Rick was doing was going for a handkerchief.
2: Handkerchief, eh?
4: He's got a little cold.
2: I think you better get him out of here, Carver.
5: I'll be right in a minute.
2: He's got a little cold, you say.
4: That's right.
2: Well, try and muscle in and I'll cure him for you. I'll put the heat on, but good.
7: Well, let me see if I understand this, Blackie.
8: Go ahead, Mary.
7: Well?
8: I've explained it, so if you understand it, explain it to me.
7: Well, a man was killed, a man named Henry Gordon. He'd been hit on the head by some kind of instrument that made a cut 3 inches long and a half inch wide.
8: Correct.
7: And he had a list of 10 colleges in his pocket. And he had a police record.
8: That's right.
7: And Inspector Faraday doesn't know who killed him, so you're going to find out.
8: I hope.
7: Mm-hmm.
8: I did a little investigating on a hunch I had.
7: I'll bet.
8: The man I wanted to see was out.
7: Oh?
8: I left word for him to come here. I'm going to want to talk to him alone, Mary, so when he comes...
7: I go.
8: Oh, not far.
7: But of course.
8: Just wait in the kitchen or something. As long as we're waiting for him, though. How about a little radio music?
7: Oh, swell.
8: Turn on the thing.
7: Uh-huh.
8: Oh, never mind, Mary.
7: Mm.
8: That's probably my friend. See you later.
7: Sure. And just so my hibernating won't be a total loss, I'll whip you up a steak.
8: Right now, I'm hungry for information.
7: That's no vitamin.
8: Okay, I'm coming. Hi.
9: Are you Blackie?
8: That's right. Come in. You're,
9: Grady, Carl Grady. I got your message. What cooks?
8: You're goose if I don't get some straight answers.
9: What do you mean?
8: Ever hear of a guy named Henry Gordon?
9: I read about his being killed.
8: Maybe you knew him before that.
9: What?
8: It was too much of a coincidence that he was killed near your golf studio.
9: I don't see how.
8: Unfortunately for you, I do.
9: You do?
8: Look, Grady.
9: Yes?
8: Gordon was a hood, a trigger man, the police say. Ever have any trouble with any mob guys?
9: Of course not. The only...
8: Well?
9: Nothing.
8: Come here, you...
9: Hey, let go!
8: I'll let this go in a minute.
9: Yeah?
8: I went to a lot of trouble and a lot of reasoning to find you.
9: So what?
8: Now I want to know what the score is. You know something.
9: I know that this will make you let go.
8: Oh, yeah. Okay, friend. Get up. I'm quite anxious to hear you talk.
9: I've got nothing to say. I'm a golf instructor. I don't know anything about mobs.
8: You're a golf instructor, pal. Unless you talk, I'm in a fair way to get very rough very quickly.
5: Homicide, Faraday.
8: This is Blackie, Inspector.
5: Yeah, I'm thrilled.
8: Wait a minute, will you? I'm in a golf studio next to the lot where Henry Gordon's body was found.
5: You are?
8: Yeah.
5: What are you doing, having a tea?
8: Oh.
5: Hey, that's pretty good, I think.
8: It isn't, and you don't.
5: Who told you?
8: Faraday, this studio belongs to a fellow named Carl Grady, and there are bloodstains on the floor.
5: Yeah?
8: I think it might be that Gordon was killed right here.
0: Put that now, phone down.
8: What?
5: You what, Blackie? Come on, talk.
0: Put down the phone or I'll shoot, Blackie.
5: Hey, are you there or am I?
0: Put it down and don't turn around.
5: Blackie, are you going to talk?
8: Okay, mystery lady. The phone is down. Now what? Now can I turn around?
0: All right, turn around and look at me. I'm the last person you're ever going to see because I'm going to kill you.
10: Now, back to Boston Blackie. Golf instructor Carl Grady has incurred the enmity of John Benson, a racketeer, who sends a henchman to kill Grady. Later, it is the henchman who is found dead. Boston Blackie, discovering evidence that the man was killed in Grady's studio, is held at gunpoint by a woman who threatens to kill him. As we return to our story, Blackie is tied up and the woman is driving him out into the country.
8: How rural do we get before you kill me, miss, whatever your name is?
0: My name doesn't matter.
8: So?
0: Let's say this ride is to stop you from getting Carl Grady in a jam.
8: I see.
0: And I think this is far enough out in the country, don't you, Blackie?
8: Oh, I'm in no hurry to do anything but stop you from what you're in a hurry to do.
0: You can't, though, with your hands tied.
8: The funny thing is, they aren't tied.
0: What?
8: See?
0: How did you get them?
8: Never mind about that. Let me show you what I'm going to do about this.
0: Now, you stop it, Blackie. Blackie, get your... let go of that wheel. We'll run off the road.
8: Yes, and right into these trees.
0: No, Blackie, stop it. Help me.

0: Well, you coming around now, are you, fella?
1: Yeah. Oh.
0: Don't look hurt none on outside, except for the lump on your head because of pumpkin. You hurt any inside?
1: No, I don't think so.
0: What's your name, fella? I'll tote myself to my house over yonder and telephone your folks.
1: My name's Blackie, Boston Blackie.
0: Oh.
1: And you needn't phone anyone. What happened to the girl?
0: What girl?
1: The blonde in the blue dress who was driving when we cracked into these trees.
0: Oh, that must be the girl I seen beating it down the road just after I heard the noise this here crash. She was all right.
1: Oh, fine. Then she wasn't even hurt?
0: Sure didn't look hurt none. The fact is, sure looked to me like Killer Dilla.
1: My friend, you are exactly half correct.
0: What's that?
1: She was a killer, all right.
2: What about the stain you found on the floor at Grady's studio, Callahan?
3: We think it's blood, Inspector Faraday, but we're not sure yet. It's being analyzed now.
2: Good, good. Now, what about Blackie?
3: He wasn't there when we got to the studio, Inspector. And he didn't show up while we were there.
2: Hmm.
3: But this fella Grady did, and we're holding him.
2: Yeah, that's good. I'm glad you are.
3: You want to question him, though?
2: No, I'll get to him later.
3: Right, sir.
2: Right now, I'm worried about Blackie. He hung up on me when he was talking to me from Grady's place.
3: Oh, yes?
2: Now, I think he's run into trouble.
3: Was he knocked out while he was talking to you?
2: No, I said he hung up.
3: Oh, yes.
2: Without any reason or explanation. Just hung up right in the middle of a sentence. And I have an idea he's in the middle of a mess.
4: You're not touching your dinner, Harriet.
5: What? Oh.
4: Aren't you hungry?
5: No, not very.
4: How come?
5: Had a rather bad afternoon. I guess I'm too tired to eat.
4: Well, I'm the one who should be nervous. Les Carver's out to get me, and he's a tough character.
5: Oh?
4: Incidentally, you don't look too good, you know that?
5: I was in an automobile accident.
4: What?
5: I rented a car and smashed it up.
4: Oh, was Carl hurt?
5: He wasn't with me, and don't get...
4: Harriet, what's the matter? You jumped a mile when the doorbell rang.
5: Yeah, I know.
4: Come in.
6: Caught you at dinner, huh, Benson?
4: Oh, Carver.
6: Sure, it's Carver, Benson. Don't get up, either of you.
4: Well, what is it?
6: Well, like I told you in your office, I want in on the college racket, and I'm tired of waiting. Very tired.
4: Well, why don't you lie down?
6: Don't fool, Benson. Don't do it.
4: Now, wait a minute. Tell me something. How did you know I ran the college racket?
6: Gordon, the guy found bumped off, told me. You didn't know Gordon was crossing you, did you?
4: What's the difference what I knew?
6: Huh?
4: I know one thing now. You're getting out of here.
6: I said I want in, Benson, or you go out. Feet first.
5: Look out, John. He's got a gun. I can stop.
4: Good work, Harriet. You knocked him down with that vase.
5: Yeah.
4: Now I'll finish him.
5: No, John, don't. John. John, is he dead?
4: Are you kidding? But if you hadn't knocked him down with that vase, I couldn't have done it. So, we're in this together. Isn't that nice?
2: Grady, after Blackie's call from your studio, we picked you up, and you're going to stay here at headquarters until you forget how to play golf. You don't tell me what you know about the Gordon killing.
7: I've told you all I know, Inspector Faraday.
2: You've told me nothing.
7: That's all I know. I heard the guards talking about another killing tonight, a man named Les Carver. I suppose you think I killed him, too.
2: Who knows? I'm interested in one murder at a time.
7: Well, I had...
2: Look, you're on a spot.
7: But I...
2: Your golf studio was right next to the lot where we found Gordon. That mark on Gordon's head could have been made by a golf club. Blackie figured that, and he also found blood stains in your studio.
7: I don't know.
8: Hello, Faraday.
2: Oh, Blackie, what was the idea hanging up that phone on me?
8: I'll tell you that later. And also tell you about a beautiful blonde who tried to kill me.
2: Yeah, well, I'll give her a medal for trying anyway.
8: Oh, you will.
2: What do you know about the Gordon killing?
8: It was strictly a racket job, Inspector. So was the Carver murder. Les Carver and a guy named Benson didn't like each other, you know.
2: I know that, but what was their racket?
8: Well, I can guess. Remember the list of colleges you found in Gordon's pocket?
2: Yeah.
8: Well, that's it, Inspector. It's a list of college teams who play each other this week.
2: Yeah, what about it?
8: If a guy picks all five winners, he gets 30-1 odds.
2: Yeah.
8: Miss one and he loses his bet. Sounds good to suckers, but it's about 100-1 against him.
2: Okay, so you know the racket. Now, who killed Gordon and Carver?
8: Well, Gordon was killed in Grady's golf studio. And one of Grady's golf clubs was used to kill him.
2: Yeah.
8: So let me question Grady.
2: Look, I'm questioning him. Now, don't bother me.
8: Only one question, Faraday. Grady.
7: Yes.
8: A blonde woman with dark blue eyes held me up at your studio and later was going to kill me. Who is she?
7: I'm sorry, Blackie, but I don't have any idea. All I know is I'm being framed. And if I ever get out of here, I'll attend to whoever's responsible.
8: Why don't you let him go, Faraday? Grady's game is golf. It's very apparent he isn't even going to play ball.

0: Hello?
1: Hello, Harriet. This is Carl Grady.
0: Yes, Carl. I heard you were in jail.
1: I was, but they let me go.
0: Oh?
1: Look, is it all right to talk?
0: Yes, my husband's upstairs. What is it?
1: I have to talk to you. I'm leaving town on the midnight train, track 6, car 491, compartment 4. Meet me in my compartment at 11:45, will you?
0: Yeah, but look, Carl,
1: you won't have to leave town with me just as far as the first stop. That's only an hour's ride. It's important.
0: Important to who?
1: To you.
0: Well, what's so important about it?
1: You'll be in my compartment. When the train starts rolling, I'll start talking.

0: Well, Carl, I'm here.
1: Uh-huh.
0: What's this all about?
1: I can tell you now, Harriet. I think that fellow Gordon was killed in my studio by you.
0: By me?
1: Yes.
0: Why would I kill him?
1: I'll tell you why. You found him in my studio.
0: Yes.
1: Knew he was waiting to kill me. So you hit him with a golf club, then dragged him outside to the lot where he was found.
0: Oh, you're crazy.
1: No, no.
0: Yes, you are.
1: Then when Blackie found the bloodstains, you thought I'd be trapped, so you tried to kill him.
0: What?
1: You must love me enough to leave town with me.
0: Carl.
1: Wait. Who is it?
2: Conductor, your tickets, please.
1: Oh, sure. Wait, I'll unlock the door. There we are.
3: Thanks, Grady. Oh. Now, both of you just sit down.
0: Now, John.
1: Look, Mr. Benson, your wife was just going as far as...
3: My wife, darling. And you have both gone as far as you're going, Grady. Now we'll have a little talk.
0: No, no, John, believe me, darling. Mr. Grady has me here because he thinks I killed Henry Gordon. He wants to help me get away.
1: Sure, sure.
3: Silly fella. Doesn't he know I killed Gordon myself?
1: You killed him in my studio.
3: Sit down, Grady. I'm not ready to kill you yet, but I'll do it if you move.
0: John, you killed Gordon. Why?
3: You heard what Carver said before we killed him, didn't you? Gordon was double-crossing me. Well, I knew that, too.
1: Well, why did you have to make it look as if I killed him?
3: Because I wanted to get rid of you, too, Grady.
1: What?
3: Or at least cause you a lot of trouble for making love to my wife. So I followed him to your studio and killed him with one of your golf clubs.
1: Well,
3: and then I dragged him outside. I knew the cops would grab you right away.
1: So that's what the story is.
0: John, listen to me. Look, honey, I don't care about Gordon. I don't care about Carl. It's always been you.
3: Shut up, will you?
0: Honey.
3: I know what I saw in Grady's studio and what I see here, and I'm going to do something about both of you right now.
1: I can handle you and your gun.
3: That's what you'll think. And I'll finish him the way I finished Carver.
0: No, John,
3: and then,
0: no.
3: Harriet, I go to work
4: on
3: you.
4: Vincent, drop it again.
3: Harriet.
4: If you'd drop that gun, Benson, instead of trying to shoot it, you wouldn't have killed your wife. Come in, Faraday. We have Benson for another murder in addition to the two we heard him brag about.
5: All right, Benson, behave yourself. Now, let's get going.
4: Hey, Faraday.
5: Yeah?
4: Looks as if our golfer friend is coming out of it.
5: Yeah, you'll be all right. Blackie, we followed this Grady character after you talked me into letting him out of jail. I wonder how this Benson guy got here.
4: Oh, I imagined he'd follow his wife if she went out. And as much as he never did trust her, right, Benson?
3: Sure, it's right. I followed her here, knew she was going to leave town with Grady, and I was going to kill them both.
4: Well, Benson?
5: Huh?
4: Looks like your killing career is over. And so is your racket activity.
5: It sure is.
4: You won't be handling any more bets on college games.
5: You can say that again, Blackie.
4: Not right now.
5: Yeah.
4: Faraday, you see to it that Benson here doesn't fool with colleges anymore.
5: Yeah, you can bet on it.
4: That he switches from the seat of learning to an entirely different kind of chair.

0: Well, you have a nice swing there, Blackie.
1: Thanks.
0: I don't think there's anything about golf I can teach you.
1: You might teach me how to keep from freezing up with the water hazards ahead of me, Gritty.
0: Oh, that's easy. Play a course that doesn't have any water on it. Let's see that swing of yours again.
1: Okay.
0: Oh. You know, Blackie, I think you could teach me a few things about golf.
1: Well, I hope I've taught you a few things, Grady. Such as not protecting people who don't deserve it.
0: Yes, you have.
1: Especially killers.
0: But Mrs. Benson didn't kill Gordon.
1: I know.
0: I merely thought so, and I thought she did it to protect me. I was just trying to return the favor.
1: Yes, and what were the thanks you got for it?
0: Exactly.
1: A couple of bullets that might not have missed. If Benson were as good a shot as you are a golfer, you'd be dead.
0: Well, I don't intend to get mixed up again with people like the Bensons. From now on, I'll stick to golf.
1: Do that, Grady. Because murder is out of bounds. And it doesn't cost you a stroke. It generally costs you your life.

0: Yeah.
1: Bill Weaver there?
0: Yeah.
1: Is Weaver speaking?
0: Could be.
1: This is Joe Gatling.
0: So?
1: You don't know me and I don't know you, but I think we ought to know each other.
0: That's one man's opinion.
1: Want to know why?
0: You want to tell me?
1: My old man died last week and left everything he owed to me.
0: Huh?
1: You remember my old man, Danny Gatling, don't you?
0: Sure. We did business together a couple of times.
1: Yeah.
0: Nice guy, your old man.
1: Sure, great.
0: Yeah.
1: But all he left me is $1, an ordinary $1 bill.
0: Oh, that's tough. Oh,
1: I don't think so, because he told me you'd like to have the dollar he left me.
0: Huh?
1: That's right.
0: Well, well.
1: I want you to meet me somewhere, let's say in back of that old closed-up filling station on Bleak Street in an hour.
0: Can do.
1: I thought you could.
0: You'll, have the dollar bill with you?
1: Sure, I'll have it. And I'll sell it to you, Weaver, for $50,000.

0: 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This evening's shows were entitled Mrs. George Trilling's Maid is Murdered, Robertson Poison's Wife, Beverly Over the Telephone, and Carl Grady Golf Instructor. These shows originally aired back on the evenings of August 18th and 25th and September 29th, 1948, respectively. 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This is Ron saying thanks for listening. Till then, have a great one.
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0: 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Tonight's show's titles are as follows: Double Indemnity, Case of Bullion, Andy the Sailor, and Engaged to Hattie McDaniel. These shows' air dates were May 11th, 18th, 25th, and June 1st, 1945. Now, sit back and relax as Amos and Andy brings you tonight's feature momentarily. Enjoy this evening's presentation.
1: Andy, did you hear that? Come on, will you?
2: Did I hear what?
1: That whistle. That's the Rinso White whistle.
2: And Rinso means us.
3: That's right. Rinso gets clothes Rinso White. And Rinso presents the Amos and Andy Show.

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0: Rinso for a wash that's...
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0: Yes, a Rinso white, Rinso bright wash can't be beat. 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
0: Rinso for a wash that's Rinso white, Rinso bright. And now, our stars, Amos and Andy. Andy and the Kingfish finally realized that they'd never make a fortune just sitting in the office all day. So they decided to do something about it. And they did. They went to the movies. Now they're back in the office discussing the pleasant time they've just had.
3: Yeah, that sure was a good idea we done had, Andy, going to the movies today. I really enjoyed that, and only 20 cents, too.
4: Yeah, it was a good show, too, wasn't it? Just the right length. News, cartoon, travelogue, 4 cowboy pictures, and 2 features.
3: Yeah, they tell me that when you go in there, you're supposed to inform your draft board.
4: Yeah, when you go to that theater, you was gone for a long time. There ain't no two ways about that.
3: Say, Andy, by any chance, did you hear that crack Brother Crawford made when he seen us coming out to the picture show? He said something about we was loafers or something.
4: Oh, who listens to the silly babbling of Brother Crawford?
3: So happens we done had a good reason for going to the movies, didn't we?
4: Oh, certainly. What was it?
3: Well, moving pictures is educational. We went there to learn things.
4: Oh, yeah, that's right.
3: Yeah, we done sat there and see 2 great feature pictures on the screen. We learned something, didn't we?
4: Of course we did.
3: Yeah. Tell me, what did you learn, Andy?
4: Well, I learned that by blinking my eyes, I could make the actors bounce up and down.
3: Well, to tell you the truth, Andy, wait a minute.
5: Hello there, fellas. How are you?
4: Hi, Amos. Come in.
5: Say, I done dropped in here a couple of times today looking for you, fellas. Where was you?
4: We done been to movies.
5: The movies?
4: Yeah.
5: All day, you fellas ought to be ashamed of yourselves.
3: Oh, what you talking about, Amos? Movies is educational. We was in there to learn stuff.
4: Yeah.
5: Oh, what can you learn in the movies?
4: All right, Mr. Know-It-All. Can you blink your eyes and make the actors bounce up and down on the screen? Now, answer me that.
3: Oh, look, Amos, take that one picture that we see today, Double Indemnity. Yeah, now, in that picture, they had Barbara Stanwyck and Fred McMurray trying to murder her husband for his insurance.
4: Yeah.
3: Now, what picture shows is that the how smart the insurance company is when somebody's trying to cheat them. Yeah, oh, that learned me something.
5: Yeah, what did it learn you, Andy? Mm-hmm.
3: Well, it learned me a lot of things that Andy don't know about, but it learned me that if I ever wants to cheat an insurance company, I got to be smarter than Fred McMurray, I know that.
5: Well, I see what you mean. That's very interesting.
3: Yeah, wasn't that what you learned too, Andy? Wasn't that the great message you learned from the picture?
4: Oh, certainly. And I really had Fred McMurray bouncing up and down there, too.
3: Say, Andy, will you forget the bouncing stuff just for a minute?
5: Kingfish, I still don't see where any of that stuff is education. Now, I admit that Double Indemnity was one of the best moving pictures I ever seen. I thought it was great, but I don't see how you learn anything that's valuable.
3: Yeah, now... There might be something to what you say there, Amos. When you come right down to it, a woman go to a picture like that and she learn how to bump up her husband, won't you?
4: Yeah, and for only 20 cents, too.
3: Yeah, a picture like that might put ideas in the heads of a lot of women.
4: Yeah, bump off their husband there and run away with a boyfriend.
5: Yeah, that's right, all right.
3: Yeah, you know, stuff like that kind of make a man stop and think, don't it? Yeah, kind of make a fella feel funny, too. Well, I guess I'll run on home, boys, if you don't mind. Say, by the way, Ender, if you want to drop by the house, maybe Sapphire will invite you to come back for supper tonight.
4: Yeah, that wouldn't be bad. I'll go along with you.
6: Mm-hmm. Ruby, I just had to call you right away and tell you about it.
7: Well, what's the big news, Sapphire?
6: Well, it's a big secret, and I don't even want you to tell Amos. But about 20 years ago, when me and George was first married, I took out a $500 endowment policy on him. I've been paying on it all these years without him knowing about it, and today the policy come due, and I'm going to collect $500 for it.
7: Oh, that's wonderful, Sapphire.
6: Yeah, the insurance man just left. He brought me my paid-up policy and said to mail in the check today.
7: What you going to do with all that money, Sapphire?
6: Well, now, here's a big surprise. I'm going to take George on a second honeymoon trip back to a little town down south where we was married. I just made a note about train reservations for the two of us, and I ain't going to tell him nothing about it till just before we leave.
7: Well, Sapphire, I certainly am happy for you.
6: Wait a minute, Ruby. George is coming in. I'll call you a bit later. Bye now.
3: Well, hello there, honey.
6: Oh, George, you're home early. Hello, Andy.
4: How is you, Sapphire?
3: You know what I was thinking, Sapphire? What is this? Sapphire, what's this cigar doing in the ashtray? I ain't smoked a cigar for a week.
6: That? Oh, that. The Fuller Brush Man was here, and he must have left it there.
3: No.
6: Boys, I got to run into the kitchen. I got something on the stove.
3: Cigar. Look here, and the end of it is still wet.
4: Yeah. A man was just up here, all right. Yes, sir.
3: Oh, but that don't mean nothing. Do it.
4: Well, just hope that whoever was smoking that cigar was carrying brushes.
3: Well, I know Sapphire too well. Wait a minute. What is this here? Look at here, Anna.
4: What is that? What?
3: Look here, an insurance policy on my life for $500. And I ain't never heard about that. And look here. Here's a note, say here. Look, two train reservations for Georgia. Andy, ain't all this familiar?
4: Yeah, show a lot like that picture of Double Indemnity we see this afternoon, ain't it?
3: Exactly the same, Andy. Insurance, railroad tickets. Andy, that wasn't no Fuller Brush Man. That must have been Sapphire's boyfriend. Andy, this is a plot.
4: Well, take it easy, Kingfish. Maybe everything ain't like it looks here.
3: Wait a minute. Here she come. I'll find out.
4: Yeah.
6: Say, George, I wanted to ask you. George, how come you got that look on your face?
3: Oh, nothing. Tell me, Sapphire, what you been doing with yourself lately?
6: Now, that's a funny question.
3: Mm-hmm. Well, for instance, what did you do last night when I was at the lodge meeting?
6: I went around to the movies.
3: The movies? What movie did you see?
6: Double Indemnity.
3: That's all, brother. Come on.

0: Kingfish, will you please stop walking up and down the floor here? You're driving me crazy. What did we come up to this office for anyhow?
1: And I tell you I was in trouble, Andy. My wife is going to murder me. I knew it, Andy. I knew it.
0: Oh, Kingfish, this is just something you're building up in your mind. The trouble with you is you believe everything you see in the movies, like that double indemnity. I see you meet me in St. Louis last week, but that don't mean I got to pack my bag and go to St. Louis, do it?
1: Yeah, well, that stuff in double indemnity, though, can't happen, and I knew it can.
0: Oh, they only make and believe, Kingfish. Didn't you ever read what it say up there on the screen in the beginning of all the movies?
1: What's that?
0: It say, any resemblance of any similarity of characters or events, which is coincidence, which is supposed to be living, wouldn't be found dead in this picture.
1: Look, Andy, all I know... wait a minute. Here come Henry Van Porter. Now, don't say nothing about this. What happened, man? I'll just sound him out. Come in, Henry.
2: Hello, boys. Hello. Just passing by.
1: Say, Henry, you was an insurance salesman. Tell me, is it a common thing for a wife to murder her husband for his insurance?
2: Well, yes, Kingfish. That do happen sometimes. A woman buys a policy so she can collect the principal after murdering her husband. However, as a salesman, I never urge a woman to buy a policy for that purpose.
0: It don't happen often, do it, Henry?
2: No, not often. After all, for a woman to want to murder her husband, she would have to be pretty abdominal. Say, Kingfish, you don't suspect your wife, Sapphire, of doing a thing like this, do you?
1: Yes, Henry. Everything points to it. She done took out a $500 policy on my life, and she done already got two train reservations. I going crazy here.
2: Oh, my goodness, this is awful. Simply terrible.
1: Now you can see why I'm so nervous here, Henry.
2: Well, I am shocked.
1: Yeah, it's really a blow, ain't it?
2: I should say it is a blow. If Sapphire took out a policy so she could bump you off, she could at least let me write the policy.
1: There's another thing, Andy. Look here. Henry here is the family insurance man. Now, if Sapphire didn't have something to hide, she would have took the policy from him instead of someone else. Oh, I tell you, boys, I was a goner.
0: Oh, Kingfish, will you stop talking that way?
1: Fellas, look here. This is just like a bad dream to think that Sapphire is figuring on doing away with me.
2: Well, I can imagine how you must feel, Kingfish. It's a rude shock for a man to realize that the woman of his choice is about to put the slug on him.
0: I still say the whole thing, Kingfish, is just your imagination.
2: Well, now, Kingfish, we've been friends for a long time.
1: Mm-hmm.
2: And if you should actually feel that there might be an attempt on your life, I want you to remember one thing.
1: What's that, Henry?
2: I have always admired your gold cufflinks.
0: Oh, Henry, how can you... wait a minute. Hello, Amos. Come on in.
3: Well, how is it, fellas? When is you leaving us, Kingfish?
1: Leaving? Me?
3: I understand you're going away for a long time.
1: Who told you, Amos? Tell me everything you know.
3: Well, Ruby wouldn't tell me all the details, but Sapphire told her that she was coming into some money soon and was going to take another honeymoon trip. She even said that she thinks she's going to enjoy it much more than she did the first one.
1: There it is, fellas. There it is right there. Sapphire and her boyfriend is going to murder me for my insurance, then get married and go away. Oh, me, I got to see my lawyer right away. Gabby, I tell you, I know that that's what you're figuring on doing, because she even told Ruby something about it on the phone. She's going to kill me, Gabby.
4: Oh, it's a very tough case. Yes, indeed, a very tough case. The whole thing sounds so corpsey. But I tell you, Kingfish, if Sapphire and her boyfriend murder you, I'll personally see to it that they pay the supreme penalty, the supreme penalty.
1: Yeah, well, now, what would be the supreme penalty for killing me?
4: $2 fine.
1: Now, wait a minute. Now, look here, Gabby. There must be another way to do this thing. Gabby, don't you see I'm desperate?
4: There's one other approach to the matter, Kingfish. Just one other approach. We might try to keep Sapphire from murdering you in the first place. Now, how does that appeal to you?
1: Yeah, that I like, Gabby.
4: All right. Now, the thing to do is to figure out the different ways Sapphire could murder you. Then you can be on your guard.
1: Yeah, now, that's the stuff. Now, what would be some ways she'd murder me?
4: Well, first of all, she might come at you with a knife. Oh, yes, indeed, with a knife.
1: Oh, no. Sapphire couldn't murder me with a knife.
4: Maybe not, but... She could make a stab at it.
1: Now, what else there, Gabby?
4: She might try putting poison in your food. When you eat at home, taste the food kind of easy-like. That way you can tell if there's any poison in it.
1: Gabby, look here. I've been eating Sapphire's food for 20 years, and the way she cooks, I defy anybody to tell whether there's poison in it or not.
4: Well, in that case, you got to stop eating home altogether. And you also got to watch out what you drink. She might put an overdose of sleeping pills in your coffee at night. That'll kill you, too, Oyce. Indeed, that'll kill you.
1: Oh, me, Gabby. Ain't there any way that I can tell if Sapphire put an overdose of sleeping pills in the coffee I drinks at night?
4: Yep, there's one way. By giving yourself the sleeping pill test at bedtime, the sleeping pill test.
1: The sleeping pill test?
4: Yes, indeed. You set the alarm for 8 o'clock the next morning, and if you don't wake up to shut it off, you done flunked the test.
1: See what you mean there. Well, is there anything else I got to guard against with Sapphire?
4: Oh, yes, indeed. Yes, indeed. Your apartment's on the fourth floor. It's up high, way up high. So stay away from the windows. Stay away from the windows or she'll have to push you out.
1: Push me out, huh?
4: Sure, that's right. Watch out. She's going to call you over to the window and tell you to look down at the scenery. Look down at the scenery. Then one push, the first thing you know, you's become part of it.
1: Well, look, I see where I'm going to have to be wide awake every minute.
4: And to be on the safe side, Kingfish, my advice to you is to get yourself a bodyguard. A bodyguard, somebody that'll stay with you all the time.
1: Yeah, that's a good idea. I'll speak to one of the boys about that.
4: Yeah, and be on your guard all the time, because this whole case comes under jurisdiction of Department of Public Works. Department of Public Works.
1: Department of Public Works. How you figure that?
4: Because Sapphire's going to get you up in the department away from the public and give you the works. That's Department of Public Works, Bobby. Yeah, it's so...
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0: hello, Shorty. I just thought I'd drop in to see you.
1: Yeah, hiya, Kingfish. I'm glad you did. Yeah.
0: You know, Shorty, I've been thinking. You was one of my best friends, and I ain't never had you over to my house for supper or to spend the night.
1: Yeah, that's right.
0: Yeah, and living alone and cooking for yourself like you does, I was thinking that maybe you ain't gonna have much of a supper tonight.
1: Oh, I was gonna cook myself a wonderful meal tonight. Yeah, I'm going out and buy a big steak. I'm gonna buy a 2-rib roast beef. I'm gonna buy a mess of pork. Maybe I'll get me a big porterhouse. No points.
0: Well, now, in that case, Shorty, I want you to come over with me now and have a real supper. My wife will be glad to have you.
1: Oh, I'm sorry, Kingfish, but I can't tonight. You know, I got an appointment at the Red Cross in a little while to give me half a pint of blood.
0: A half a pint? I thought each person's quarter was a pint.
1: It is, but they decided I ain't geared for that kind of production. but I could come to supper tomorrow night, though.
0: Look here, now, wait a minute, Shorty. Tonight's the night that I need you, and it's a matter of life and death. Mm. Oh, I might as well confess the whole thing to you, Shorty. I got a reason to believe that my wife is out to murder me.
1: Yeah, well, that's not...
0: Yeah, well, now, that's right, Shorty. My wife is out to murder me, and I need a bodyguard. And if I can get you sticking with me to the bodyguard, my wife ain't gonna try nothing.
1: That's what you say. But I know there were cases where a man hired a bodyguard to keep from getting killed by mistake. They killed a poor bodyguard.
0: My goodness. What did the man do?
1: What could he do? He apologized.
0: Shorty, look here. I guarantee you that Sapphire ain't the type that makes mistakes. Now, if anybody get killed, it's going to be me. But with you around, nobody going to get killed.
1: That ain't true. With me around the scene of the crime, I'd rather get murdered along with you.
0: Oh, wait a minute. Now, don't be silly, Shorty. How could that happen?
1: I don't know. She's liable to make me the accessory after the corpse.
0: Oh, Shorty, listen to me, will you? Does you know what you was doing? You was turning me down when I need you the most, Shorty. That's what you're doing, Shorty.
1: Kingfish, you just put it on the basis that makes it hard to refuse.
0: What do you mean, Shorty?
1: Who could turn down a man that's in such trouble? Who could refuse to help a man that's like... Who could turn down a friend that's in need? Who could refuse to be a bodyguard of a man that's going to be murdered? Who? Me.
2: Now, wait a minute, Kingfish, wait a minute. Before you open the door to your apartment, I ain't sure I want to be your bodyguard.
0: Well, now, look here, Andy. With you around, I sure Sapphire ain't going to murder me. Now, I promise you, I'll give you $5 if you'll stay with me.
2: Yeah, well, listen, Kingfish, I told you before, I don't want no money. I'm helping you as a friend. I don't want to make no money or nothing like this. Come on, let's go in.
0: Yeah, let's open the door easy. Look, there's Sapphire.
2: Yeah, she sure don't look like no female murderess.
3: Oh, hello, George. Hello, Andy. I didn't hear you two come in.
0: Hello, Sapphire.
2: Oh, hiya, Sapphire.
3: Well, supper's all ready. Say, ain't it kind of stuffy in here? Excuse me while I open the window.
0: There comes the pushing out of the window system. She ought to murder me, all right. Stick close to me, Andy.
3: Yeah. Oh, George, come over here and look out the window. There's the most beautiful sunset.
2: Oh, Kingfish.
3: Just look at that sunset, George. Say, you two boys sure have got chummy.
0: What you mean?
3: With your arms around each other.
0: Oh, I didn't notice that. Must have done it unconscious.
2: Yeah, me too.
0: Yeah, well, as long as we got our arms around each other, and there ain't no point to us to go to all the trouble of taking them away.
2: Oh, yeah. It'll be a lot of bother.

0: stand there. Sit down.
1: Okay, sitting down, sitting down. Yeah, sitting down, yeah.
0: Pass me your plate, Andy. Mm-hmm.
2: Yeah, but I don't want no beef stew, Sapphire. I forgot to tell you, I just has become a vegetarian.
0: Sure enough.
2: Yeah.
0: Well, then I'll just give you some vegetables.
2: Yeah, but I don't like vegetables. I never eat them.
0: Well, how can you be a vegetarian if you don't eat vegetables?
2: Well, it ain't easy, I'll tell you that.
0: Oh, you just talking silly. Come on, here's some nice beef stew. Now, George, you give me your plate.
1: No, honey, no, just tonight. I ain't feeling very beef stewy. Tell you what, though, if you've got an unopened loaf of bread, I'll just have a slice of that with some ketchup on it from an unopened bottle of ketchup, if you got it.
2: Yeah, me too. I'm crazy about unopened ketchup on unopened bread.
0: I don't understand you two. How about some coffee, Andy?
2: No thanks, Sapphire. I'm afraid it'll keep me awake.
0: What about you, George?
1: No thanks, honey. I'm afraid it'll put me to sleep.
0: Say, what's going on here? You two is certainly acting awful queer. Now tell me what it is, George, because you've been looking at me funny ever since you first walked in here.
1: What's wrong? Well, now look here. You know very well what's wrong. It's that insurance scheme that you done cooked up. I was wise to that awful thing that you has done planned.
0: Awful thing? What is you talking about? Well, I think it's awful nice and sentimental of me to spend 20 years paying up an insurance policy for $500 and arranging for us to spend a second honeymoon in Georgia on part of the money.
1: Look, all I know is, Sapphire, would you mind repeating that? My left ear has been jamming up on me here lately. I ain't hear it.
2: Yeah, well, it's all right, Kingfish. I don't hear it, too.
1: Oh, me, Sapphire. I don't know how to apologize to you for thinking what I've been thinking.
0: Well, what do you mean, George?
1: Well, when I come here home after seeing that movie Double Indemnity, and I noticed the insurance policy on my life and the train reservations laying on the desk, I didn't figure right away that it was going to be just like Double Indemnity.
2: Yeah, he thunk you was out to murder him for the money and then go to Georgia with that fellow that left the cigar in the ashtray.
0: Oh, the insurance man.
2: Yeah.
0: Oh, George, how could you ever think that I would do a thing like that?
1: Yeah, well, now, to tell you the truth, honey, I wasn't the only one. Henry Van Poulter thought that you might do it, and even Gabby. Matter of fact, Andy here was the only one of all the people that I spoke to that felt all along that you wasn't the type that would commit murder.
2: Oh, yeah. I was 100% sure there was nothing to the whole thing.
0: Well, I'm glad to hear that, Andy. You're a real friend.
2: You said it.
0: George, come on in the other room for a minute. I want to show you the train reservations and everything. Excuse us, Andy.
2: Yeah, sure. Can I use your phone?
1: Now, go ahead, son. Come on here, Sapphire. Oh, Sapphire. Cool.
2: That's the way it go. Funny how things work out. Hello, Frank. This is Andy Brown. Do me a favor, will you? Yeah. Cancel that insurance policy I took out on the Kingfish hour ago.

0: 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But there are easy ways to learn. One way is by taking advice from an expert, and that's where Harlow Wilcox comes in.
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0: And ladies, if you need convincing about that being good advice, all you have to do is to just try Rinso. Night.
2: Good night, folks.

0: news about a birthday present from his nephew overseas, which he and the Kingfish believe will make them rich. Don't miss their wonderful plans for spending the new fortune. The Amos and Andy Show is broadcast to our fighting men all over the world through the facilities of the Armed Forces Radio Service. This is Harlow Wilcox saying good night to all of you from all of us.
1: Andy, did you hear that? Come on, will you?
2: Did I hear what?
1: That whistle. That's the Rinso White whistle.
2: And Rinso means us.
0: That's right. Rinso gets clothes Rinso White, and Rinso presents the Amos and Andy Show.

0: Rinso for a wash that's...
1: Rinso what?
0: Rinso for a wash that's...
2: Rinso what?
0: Rinso in your tub or washer makes for a happier, easier wash day. As little as a 5-minute run per load in your washing machine gives you a wash to be proud of. No wonder Rinso is recommended by the makers of 33 leading washers, among them your own Speed Queen. Take good care of that precious Speed Queen. Remember, washing machine manufacturers are still making vital war materials. And ladies, next wash day, remember...
1: Rinso what?
2: Rinso what? Happy little wash day song.
0: And now our star, Seamus and Andy. When a man has a birthday, he likes to be remembered by his friends. Well, Andy Brown is no different. That's why he's pretty much down in the dumps at the moment, because today is his birthday, and he hasn't received as much as a birthday card. He's in his office complaining bitterly about the situation to Amos and the Kingfish.
3: Well, it seemed to me that when a man has got a birthday, he can at least expect two of his closest friends to remember him with a little gift or something.
4: Yeah, well, Andy, like I told you, I've been so busy selling bonds on this 7th war loan, I just ain't had no time.
5: Nah. And as far as I was concerned, Andy, I don't know how I happened to forget to buy you a present. I can't imagine. Oh, I done had it marked on my calendar in big letters. May the 18th. Buy Andy Brown a birthday present.
3: Yeah, well, if you had it in big letters, how could you miss seeing it?
5: It wasn't easy. I mean,
3: Yeah, I know. What you mean is the whole thing wasn't reporting enough.
4: Oh, look, Andy, we is your friends and it's getting...
3: Wait a minute. Here come Lightning. Maybe he didn't forget it. Come in, Lightning.
6: Hello, everybody. Miss Andy, I just dropped in to give you something.
3: Oh, Lightning, I know that you wouldn't forget. What is it?
6: There's a letter for you. Come over to the lodge.
3: A letter. I thought you meant something else. Lightning, don't you know what today is, May the 18th?
6: May the 18th?
3: Yeah.
6: I don't think so. Though if the day was the 25th and it was later in the year, it could be Christmas.
3: Lightning, give me that letter and get on out of here.
4: Yeah, wait a minute. I'll walk with you, Lightning. I'll see you fellas later. So long.
3: So long.
5: So long, boy. Say, Andy, that letter looked like it's from overseas.
3: Yeah, you're right. It's from my nephew Jimmy, overseas.
5: Well.
3: Yeah, he didn't forget his old Uncle Andy's birthday.
5: Oh, that's good.
3: Let me see what it says here.
5: Mm-hmm.
3: Say, dear Uncle Andy, I wanted to send you a gift for your birthday, but it's awfully hard to find a store of any kind in the area where I've been stationed. However, yesterday, I found something unusual, and I'm sending it to you under separate cover. I got it while we were overrunning a small German town. It's a case of German bullion. Bullion?
5: Bullion? Andy, that's gold.
3: Gold? You mean he sent me a case of gold?
5: That's right, Andy. Look here, gold. Andy, don't you remember reading in the paper about a month ago about the Allied soldiers capturing a whole pile of gold bullion that the Germans had hid down in some big salt mine in Germany?
3: Yeah, that's right. That's right.
5: Well, it looks like the boy done got a hold of a case of it.
3: Yeah. And Jimmy's been right around in that section, too. I know that. Tell me, Kingfish, what kind of gold is that bullion stuff?
5: Well, it's just gold that come in the form of a bar. You know, you've seen them iron bars. They call them ignatzes.
3: Yeah. Oh, boy, this is the greatest thing that ever done happened to me. I'm so excited, I don't know what to do.
5: Brother Anna, sit down.
3: Yeah.
5: You know, I bet you thought all along that I done forgot to get you something for your birthday. Well, I just been kidding you. Yeah, you see this necktie I'm wearing here, Andy?
3: Yeah.
5: This necktie right here. Well, I got it for you. Let me take it off here and give it to you. There you is, Andy. Take it, and many happy returns of the... Oh, happy birthday to you. Happy birthday to you. Happy birthday, dear Andy.
3: Stop it, Kingfish. I know just what you're doing this for. You never bought this necktie for my birthday. Look there, it's got gravy stains all over.
5: Oh, Andy, what you talking about?
4: Oh, that ain't Griever. That's woven right into the material there. Look at that.
3: Yeah, well, then whoever wove it had his hands full of gravy. Listen, Kingfish, I as wise to you. You trying your best to get on the right side of me and muscle in on that gold.
4: Now, wait a minute. Now, speaking about the gold, Andy, all I want you to do is to protect yourself, and I want to help protect you, too.
3: Huh?
4: Now, you know there's a law saying that one person can only own so much bullion.
3: There is?
4: Oh, yeah, this bullion here, there's a law against it. Certainly it is. And the only way that you can get around it is to give the gold you got left over to a close friend. Now, here, Brother Andy, let me take the lint off your coat collar there. Hold still there. Pick that off there. Hey, here's some on your sleeve there. Get that off there.
3: Kingfish, you ain't going to get no part of that case of gold, so you can put that lint right back on my suit.
4: Oh, Andy, look here. Don't take my word about the gold. Let's go over to see Gabby, the lawyer, about it.
3: Yeah, I want to see him anyway, because I got to find out what to do with the gold when I get it.
4: Yeah, see, here come Henry Van Porter. Now, don't let's waste no time on him.
7: Well, hello, boys. Hello. Charming to see you.
4: Yeah, we're just leaving, Henry, in a big hurry.
7: Well, I seem to have come in at a very inopportunity moment. What's up, boys?
3: We got to go, Henry. Read that letter on the desk there, and that'll tell you the whole thing.
4: Yeah, come on. So long, Henry.
7: Goodbye. Let me look at this letter and see what it's all about here. I'm sending you a very big case of German bullion. Oh, there's a P.S. on the back here. P.S., in case you've never used this before, you simply let one bullion cube dissolve in a cup of boiling water, and in a few minutes you've got a cup of delicious soup. I wonder why Andy and the Kingfish is so excited over a case of soup.
8: Come right in, boys. Come right on in.
4: Yeah, well, hello there, Gabby. As our lawyer, we got to see you about a case right away.
8: Just going out to lunch. But I'll go tomorrow instead.
3: We got some important stuff to discuss with you, Gabby. My nephew in Europe has sent me a case of solid gold bullion.
8: A case of solid gold? Boys, that's one case I'd sure love to handle.
3: Yeah. Well, the thing I want to know, Gabby, is how I'm going to change the gold bullion into spending money. I got to get a change into nickels and dimes and quarters and half dollars.
8: That's right. That's absolutely right. You got to get some silver threads among the gold. The only way you can do that, Andy, is through a banker. Now, I can give you the name of a big banker here in Harlem, Mr. Homer P. Johnson. You're going to see him, Andy. But I warned you, if he reaches for the button on this desk, get out fast.
4: Yeah, hear that?
3: Yeah, well, if there's a chance of getting in trouble, I think I'll send Lightning over as a go-between to see him first.
8: Yes, there's definitely a chance for trouble. From the legal standpoint, you was liable to run up against the law of internal combustion.
3: The law of internal combustion. Mm-hmm. How you figure that?
8: Well, if it finds out you has broke the law, the Internal Revenue man will come busting in here. That's the law of internal combustion, if I'm dead.

0: my good man. I was told you wanted to see me personally about a confidential matter. What is it in regard to? A loan of some sort?
1: No, sir, Mr. Johnson. My name is Lightning, and a couple of friends of mine told me to ask you if you would like to buy a case of German bullion that they just got there, just arrived here.
0: A case of German bullion? Imported bullion? Why, I'd love to. My, I hadn't supposed that my reputation for being a gourmet had become so well known.
1: Well, we know that you was, what you say that you were, we know that.
0: Imported bouillon. I haven't tasted any for almost 3 years. It's so difficult to get.
1: Yes, I guess they figure that you was the man who would want the stuff.
0: Well, I'll say I am. Well, tell your friends I'll pay as much as $15 for their bouillon. If they'll just see me here at the bank at 3 o'clock.
1: Yes, I'll whiz right over and tell you.
2: So Homer P. Johnson was really interested in buying our German bullion, huh, Lightning?
1: Oh, yeah, sir. He said he ain't never tasted none for almost 3 years.
3: Tasted none? What you talking about what do you suppose he meant by that, Kingfish?
2: Well, you was done see the telling the bank chew on a coin to see whether it's real stuff or just a lead slug, ain't you?
3: Oh, yeah.
2: Well, they uses the same method with gold, you see.
3: Yeah.
2: Oh, yeah, biting on the stuff, that's a test for real gold. All bankers uses that method.
3: They do, huh?
2: Oh, yeah. In fact, that's why most bankers got false teeth. They usually wears out their own set biting into the first million, you see.
1: Mr. Johnson also said that if you see him at the bank at 3 o'clock in the afternoon, he'll give you as much as $15 for the bullion.
3: $15? That ain't much money for a case of gold, is it?
2: Certainly ain't. Wait a minute, Andy. Oh, listen, I know why.
3: What?
2: You know what it is?
3: No. What?
2: Gold is figured by the ounce. Oh, yeah. This means that he's willing to pay us $15 an ounce.
3: Hmm.
2: In other words, the more they go away, the more it's going to be worth.
3: Oh, yeah. Well, thanks for doing air and lightning, so run along, will you?
2: Yeah, me and Anna got some thinking to do on this gold stuff here.
3: Yeah, I'll say. Drop back in a day or two, lightning, or we'll give you an ounce.
1: Yeah, sir. So long, gentlemen.
3: So long.
2: Now, Anna, give me a pencil and piece of paper here.
3: Yeah, great.
2: Yeah, now, let's try to get a rough idea of how much money we're going to make. Now, first of all, even a small case of gold ought not to weigh less than 50 pounds.
3: Mm-hmm.
2: So, figuring on that basin, there's a... Say, by the way, how many ounces is there in a pound again? Thing doesn't slip my mind. How many ounces in a pound?
3: Well, I know it used to be 40.
2: And with inflation and everything today, though, the pound is probably up to 68 ounces.
3: Yeah, that's right. That's right. Maybe even more than that.
2: Yeah. So figuring there's 68 ounces to the wartime pound, we multiplies that times the 50 pounds we expects the bullion to be.
3: Yeah, you do, huh?
2: Yeah, now that ought to give us the exact amount of ounces.
3: Yeah.
2: Now let's see. I put down 50 times 68. I put down the 68 here. Then I put a 50 under it.
3: Yeah.
2: And I draw my line here. Mm-hmm. And then I start multiplying here. Now watch this.
3: Yeah.
2: First, we take 0 times 68. 0 times 68 is 0.
3: You sure about that?
2: Yeah.
3: Sure, huh? Mm-hmm. Yeah, well, so far we ain't making much, is we?
2: Well, don't worry about the 0, though. It ain't no use to worry about that 0. And right now, that 0 is just dangling there.
3: Oh.
2: Well, that just dangling don't mean much.
3: Mm-hmm.
2: But later on, it gets added in the form of a digit.
3: Digit. Is that good?
2: Oh, of course it's good. It's the digits where the big money comes from. Oh, yeah, you show me a millionaire and I'll show you a man that's loaded up on digits.
3: Yeah, well, go ahead with the thing, Kingfish. I'll hang on to that dangling 0 till you get ready to use it for a digit.
2: Yeah, well, now, then we take 5 times 68.
3: Oh, yeah.
2: 5 times 8 is 40.
3: That's right.
2: 5 times 6 is 30. Now we add 30 and 40 together there.
3: 40 together. Go ahead, add it up.
2: Make get them there. There's a 30 and I put the 40 under it. Now I saw it adding here.
3: Mm-hmm.
2: Zero plus zero is zero.
3: Now there's another dangling zero. You want me to hang on to that for another digit?
2: No, flip it to me, son. Flip it to me. We're really going to start hitting digit country here now. Look here. Let me see here. Let me see. There's a so and so. There's 15. There's 7. To put another order for it. It comes to $10,500. Now, that's a rough estimate of what our bullion is worth.
3: Oh, boy, I sure going to be able to buy a lot of war bonds with that. You know I'm liable to oversubscribe the 7th war loan all by myself.
2: Oh, yeah, yeah, we really in the biggest...
4: Oh, problem. Boy, hello, allow me to congratulate you. Allow me to. I just heard how you came out from Lightning. Just heard about it.
3: Yeah, and get a load of how much the gold going to amount to. $10,500.
4: Of course, the whole trouble with getting the amount of money that big is the taxes you got to pay on it. Yes, indeed, the taxes.
2: Listen, Gabby, you really think there'll be a lot of tax to pay on that amount?
4: Oh, yes, indeed. When you get up to $10,000, they can bracket you to death.
3: Yeah. Well, wait a minute. There's somebody coming.
2: Oh, hello, Shorty.
5: Hiya, fellas. Goodbye.
3: Wait a minute, Shorty. You just got here. What you leaving for? I got great news to tell you.
5: Oh, it's that Gabby there. Every time I see him, I get into an argument with him about something.
4: Now, look here, Shorty. I ain't the one to start talking. It's you to start talking. It's you, and you know it.
5: There, you see, there it goes again. What's the great news you got to tell me, Andy?
3: Well, my nephew overseas has sent me a case of gold bullion that the Allied soldiers found in a salt mine in Germany. And we figure we can unload it at the bank for $10,500.
2: Yeah, Shorty, me and Andy are really going to be in the money when we sell that gold.
3: Yes, sir.
5: Oh, my goodness, you can't go dumping a lot of gold on the market just like that. You dump all that gold and you're going to start inflation, that's what. Inflation, and that's a nasty word.
4: What in the world are you talking about, Shorty? Andy and Kingfish selling gold ain't got nothing to do with inflation. You talking about something you don't know nothing about. You don't know a thing about inflation.
5: Who don't?
4: You don't.
5: Oh, yes, I do. It's
4: what? It's what?
5: Well, it's when you get...
4: It's what?
5: Mm-hmm. Well,
4: it's what?
5: Well, it's when you get...
4: You're wrong. Now, you see that? You don't know what you're talking about. Inflation. You know what inflation is?
5: What is
4: inflation
5: that?
4: Is the theoretical of the borax, whereby the situation is only complicated by the resistance of the substance. Mm-hmm. And we need it. We got to have it.
5: Oh, man, what are you talking about? What we need, what we really need is...
4: What do we need?
5: Well, it's obligatory of the non-home existence, which now predominates. Why, that alone would put it... you can't when you get... there it is right there.
4: About. Shorty's, you gone plumb crazy? That don't prove nothing. That don't prove a thing.
5: Oh, yes, it does. Yes, it goes to prove that the...
4: To prove what? To prove what?
5: Why? To prove that...
4: That's a lie. They could never prevent inflation that way. It takes a two-third vote to invalidate a treaty, and that would inflate the Townsend plan, creating a social security of the immigration of the... Dumbarton Oaks.
5: Yeah. Yeah, but hasn't we got the postmortem of the Financial Confederation deducted from the reforestation of the hasn't we?
4: Well, I...
5: we have not. You talk about Dumbarton Oaks. What about Bretton Woods and Knotty Pine?
4: But they couldn't do that, Shorty. The Kingfish didn't even tell you that. How about that, Kingfish?
2: Well, Gabby, I feel that...
4: Now, you're Shorty. That's exactly what I said.
5: Oh, yeah, but why couldn't it do it? Ask me that. Why couldn't it do it?
4: Because under the present OPA system of financial homicide, it would curb the immigration of post-war commodities, causing high prices in the low countries and low prices in the high countries. And what's the reason? What's the reason?
5: Well, anybody knows the answer to that. Andy, go on and tell them the answer. Go on, Andy, tell them the answer. Go on.
3: Well, fellas, in my opinion...
4: That's the wrong answer.
2: Now, hold it just a minute, fellas. Me and Anna just want to tell you that we done learned a great lesson here.
5: Yeah, oh, that's fine. Yeah,
4: what you learn?
2: Well, we done learned that when our goal arrives, we don't want either one of you to open your big mouth. Yeah.
6: If you were 8 years old and you could swim and dive and do ballet dancing, your mother would be proud of you, too, like Karen Sandwall's mother is. You've seen Karen in the Rinso ads, and her mother has written us a letter that says Karen has another very important accomplishment. Mrs. Sandwall wrote us,
7: "On wash day, Karen joins me whistling the Rinso white whistle. Karen knows that Rinso whistle well, because she knows you just can't beat Rinso white and Rinso bright."
6: You'll agree with that, ladies, once you try Rinso. You'll like it not only because it gives top results, but because Rinso saves you time and work, too. I'll bet you'll soon be joining this wash day chorus.
8: Rinso white.
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0: Rinse off white.
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3: with safety.

0: Good afternoon, gentlemen. Can I help you?
1: Yes, we are here to see the president of the bank, Mr. Homer P. Johnson. I'm Mr. Stevens. This is Miss Brown.
0: Have you cards?
2: Well, just old pinochle deck.
1: We are here to see about the bullion, Miss Johnson.
0: Oh, yes. Step right this way, please. Well, how do you do, gentlemen?
1: How do you do, Miss Johnson? I'm Mr. Stevens, and this is my partner, Miss Brown.
0: Fine, fine. You came in regard to the bullion.
1: Yeah.
0: Well, sit down and make yourself comfortable. Here, have a cigar.
2: Oh, thank you, thank you. New father, huh?
0: Oh, no. Well, shall we get on to the business at hand, gentlemen?
1: Miss Johnson, we just never like to hurry people when they're buying bullion.
0: Oh, do you sell a lot of bullion?
2: Does we? Why, we is knowed for our line of bullion.
0: Well, gentlemen. Well, gentlemen, as I told your friend, I'll pay you $15 for the case of bullion.
1: For the case? Well, I was figuring on $15 an ounce.
0: $15 an ounce for bullion?
2: Yeah, that must be about ceiling price.
0: Why, I never heard of such a thing. $15 an ounce.
1: Yeah, well, don't forget the expense, Mr. Johnson. This bullion came all the way from Europe.
0: Well, at that price, it must have had its own stateroom. I don't mind paying a lot for bullion, but that whole case isn't worth more than
1: $15. $15 for a case of bullion? No wonder at Fort Knox the government is burying the stuff.
0: Gentlemen, I don't know why we're having all this arguing over a case of bullion.
1: Yeah, but it's the real, genuine imported bullion.
0: But at $15 an ounce, why, I can get a can of chicken noodle for 15 cents.
2: Chicken noodle? I don't see the disconnection there.
3: Pardon me, Mr. Johnson, but you're late for your board of directors meeting.
0: Oh, yes. That's right. Well, you gentlemen bring the case of bullion with you tomorrow, and we'll make some kind of arrangements then.
1: Okay, Mr. Johnson. Come on, Andy. Let's go to the office. Maybe we'll have to shoot some bullion to our South American brand. That Mr. Johnson sure didn't like that $15 price, did he?
2: Nah, he don't seem to realize that gold is expensive stuff. Well, come on, let's go in my office here.
1: Say, look at that, Andy. Look at that on the floor. There's the case of bullion. Boy, I'm glad I got you.
2: Yeah, that's it, all right. Wait a minute, I'll get the hammer and screwdriver off the shelf.
1: Yeah, a whole case of gold. I can hardly wait to see it. Start hammering on it, son. Yeah, now be careful with the hammer there, Andy. Yeah. I'll put this paper on the floor here and catch the gold dust.
2: Well, what you gonna bother with the gold dust for?
1: Oh, when company comes, we can spread the gold dust around on the furniture. Add a little class to the joint, you know.
2: There it is, Kingfish.
1: Yeah.
2: The gold bullion. Look, it's little cubes.
1: Yeah. I ain't never seen such small ignatzes before.
2: Well, what's wrong with that?
1: Each one wrapped in silver paper, yeah. Let me grab a couple of these here. Say, it is awful late.
2: Kingfish, put that stuff down. Don't mess with my gold. Get away from there.
1: And another thing, this is the first gold I ever seen where you could make a dent in it with your thumb. Look here. Look at the squash there.
2: Well, it's the squashy kind of gold. Leave it alone, will you? If I want my gold squashed up, I'll do it myself.
1: And look at the color of it there. That's a funny color, all right, ain't it?
2: Well, what a gold color usually look like.
1: Well, let me show you my watch here. Tell you what, you go down to the pawn shop. Honest Joe will show it to you down there.
2: Yeah.
1: Say, wait a minute, Andy. Let me taste the stuff like the bankers do. Maybe that'll prove something.
2: Well?
1: Andy, this don't taste like gold. It tastes like soup.
2: Soup?
1: Andy, I just remembered something. Brace yourself, son. There's two kinds of bullion. One is gold and the other is soup. This ain't gold, Andy. What you got there is soup.
2: Kingfish, you fooled me.
1: No, Andy, that's the truth.
2: Oh, me. And I thought this was going to be a good birthday after all. Well, it's just like everything else with me, Kingfish. Nothing ever works out right.
1: Oh, I feel the same way, Andy.
2: Oh, you know. Kingfish. Kingfish, I just thought of something.
1: What's wrong, Ander?
2: Kingfish, we got a job to do right now. We got to stop thinking about ourselves.
1: Ander, what is you talking about?
2: It's our patriotic duty. We has got to send a cablegram this minute to General Eisenhower and the Supreme High Command.
1: For what, Ander?
2: Tell them that instead of gold in that salt mine, they has got $100 billion worth of soup ignatzes.

0: Well, Amos, things didn't work out so well for your friends today.
1: North of Mr. Wilcox and in the Kingfish were disappointed today. But I can assure you listeners that you won't be disappointed if you'll take the advice of Hollow Wilcox here.
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2: That sure sounds like doing things the easy way.
1: Yeah, Rinso makes you work easy, all right, ladies. Try it tomorrow. And now, good night.
2: Good night, folks.

Be sure to be with us next Friday evening at this same time when the makers of Rinso will again present the Amos and Andy Show. Andy has been broke so lately that he's had trouble getting a date. Next week, he gets a bright idea from a sailor friend and tries Navy tactics with rather disastrous results. 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The Amos and Andy Show is broadcast to our fighting men all over the world through the facilities of the Armed Forces Radio Service.

0: Andy, did you hear that? Come on, will you?
1: Did I hear what?
0: That whistle. That's the Rinso White whistle.
1: And Rinso means us.
2: That's right. Rinso gets clothes Rinso White. And Rinso presents the Amos and Andy Show.

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0: And now our stars, Amos and Andy. Well, the seemingly impossible has happened. Andy Brown, Harlem's number one Casanova, has been unable for the past 2 weeks to get himself a date. It seems that the young ladies of Harlem refuse to go out with a man who is consistently broke and spends little or no money on them. Andy has been on the phone now for 2 hours, going through his little black address book in alphabetical order.
4: Well, that take care of the L's. Let me turn over here to the M's here. M. Emily. I think I'll call her. I hope this Emily remembers me. She's a high-class gal. Society, I'll show them Harlem highbrows.
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4: Say, would you mind calling Emily Smith to the phone? She works in the grease pits.
5: Okay, okay.
4: I can't give you anything but love, baby.
6: Hello.
4: Oh, hello, Emily. This is Andy Brown. Do you remember me?
6: Andy Brown? Why, you cheap, tight-fisted, penny-pincher, no-good, ignorant bum.
4: Oh, then you do remember me, huh?
6: You got some nerve calling me after that last date. I don't ever want to see you again. Goodbye.
4: Oh, me. Why is it that I always... Oh, hello, fellas.
7: Bill, how is it, Andy? Hi there, son. Say, you kind of look down in the dumps. What's the trouble?
4: Oh,
7: I can tell you the trouble. The look on his face there. It's gals, ain't it, Andy?
4: Oh, I can't get a date with nobody. Boy, what I'd give to have a date with a good-looking gal. Take her out dancing to some good music, trip to Light Fanatic and all that stuff.
7: Yeah, I know what you mean.
8: Say, Andy, that sailor friend of yours, Joe, that's bunking with you doing this furlough, he seems to go out with a lot of gals and have a good time. Why don't you try to catch his overflow?
4: Well, being a sailor, he can get in that Harlem canteen. They got two bands there playing all the time, lots of entertainment, plenty of food, and the whole thing is on the house, free, for nothing, gratis. And the best part of it all is there ain't no charge.
7: Hey, well, that sounds like about the right price range for you, Andy.
4: Oh, boy, I'd like to go there. You know, maybe I ought to join the Navy.
8: Yeah, a fine sailor you'd make.
7: Yeah. Andy is ready to fight the last man at the Harlem canteen, ain't you, son?
4: Well, I'll fight him. Don't worry.
8: And maybe this fella Joe can get a date for you.
4: Oh, listen, all he'd do is aggravate me. While I is sitting up in my room with no money and no gals, he is going out every night. Then he come home and tell me what a great time he done had. I just can't stand listening to no more.
8: Say, look, Andy, here comes your pal Joe walking in now.
4: Oh, yeah.
9: Hello, fellas, how are you?
7: Well, hello there, Joe.
8: Hiya, Joe.
9: Andy, did I just have a date with a gorgeous little gal? I met her at the Harlem canteen, and oh, boy, was she gorgeous.
4: Look, Joe, I don't care if the gal was gorgeous. Don't come around here and tell me that stuff. I'm going How gorgeous was she?
9: Well, let me give you an idea, son. You know the man that wrote Cherchez la Femme?
4: Yeah.
9: Well, this must have been the femme he was cherchezing for. Ah, that was a little sweet meat if ever I seed one. And after we come back from dancing, me and her sat on the sofa together and... Oh, boy!
4: Oh, look, Joe, I don't want to hear another word about you two on the sofa.
7: Yeah, we don't want to hear nothing about that no more, Joe.
4: We sure don't. That's right.
7: Don't want to hear no more about you and the gal on the sofa.
4: No.
7: Yeah, and I'm going to tell you another thing. We don't want to hear no more about it, you
9: well,
7: see?
9: Well, all right, Andy. Let's forget all about it then.
4: Yeah, well, that suits me fine. I'm going to... Did she snuggle with you?
9: Oh, boy.
7: Andy, you better wipe the chin off there. I think you're drooling at the mouth a little bit.
8: Yeah, Andy is in bad shape there. Unlax yourself, Andy. Your day will come.
9: One thing more I got to tell you, Andy. This gal has got the greatest little figure I ever seen. Why take this gal in preference to Venus de Milo any day?
4: You would?
9: Why, sure.
4: Well, look, Joe, you don't need two gals. How about letting me take out this Venus de Milo?
8: Say, Andy, Venus de Milo is a statue.
7: Listen, in Andy's position, he can't afford to be choosy.
9: Say, Andy, the reason I dropped in was I wondered if you'd do me a favor.
4: Yeah.
9: You see, I've been on the go so much that I just ain't had time to get my other uniform pressed. Now, it's up in the room. When you goes back there, would you have it pressed for me?
4: Yeah, I guess so.
9: Thanks a lot, old boy. You as a pal. All you got to do is just take it to the tailor and get the pleats reefed, the collar fluffed, the flaps snapped, the cuffs duffed, the creases sharp, the seams reamed, the buttons shined, and the ribbons clean. And get it right so I won't be late tomorrow night for my special date. And now I see it's time to fly, so I will say goodbye, goodbye.
8: Well, I got to get going, too, so I'll see you all later. So long.
4: Oh, me. Well, it looked like I'm in for another dull evening. I wish I was in uniform. Then I could go to the Harlem canteen like Joe do.
7: Yeah, the place sounds great, all right, Brother Anna.
4: Well, guess I better get on home and get his sailor suit pressed, because I'm going to take... Say, Kingfish, I just got an idea.
7: Anna, we're ahead of you. You're figuring on wearing Joe's sailor suit and going to the canteen yourself.
4: That's exactly right. And it wouldn't be unpatriotic, neither, because I wouldn't eat none of the food. All I want to do is dance a couple of dances with a gal again to take away this lonely feeling.
7: Andy, you think you can get away with it?
4: Oh, sure. I'll just be one sailor among all the others there. And if they ask me what ship I'm from, I'll say the USS Williamsport. That's Joe's ship.
7: Yeah.
4: Kingfish, come on home with me while I put on the uniform. Then I'll go over to the Harlem canteen. Well, there's the canteen up ahead there, Kingfish. Say, how did this uniform look on me?
7: Yeah, well, them pants are kind of tight on you, all right. Don't look like the Navy is geared for much stooping.
4: Well, here's the place.
7: Yeah, I'll leave you, Anna, and good luck to you, and don't get caught.
4: Don't worry, Kingfish.
10: Good evening, sailor, and come right in.
4: Oh, yes, yes, sir. Ship ahoy and all that stuff.
10: You don't know it, buddy, but we got a big surprise in store for you. Yes, sir.
4: A big surprise? I gotta go. I just remembered I left the light burning in the boiler of the ship.
10: Oh, no. No, no, you're not getting away from us now. Oh, Mr. Edwards, here he is.
11: What, you've got him? Really? Well, we've been looking forward to this for a long time. What's your name, sailor?
4: Andrew H. Brown. I better be running along now.
11: What's your ship?
4: The USS Williamsport. But I can explain everything, as honest as I can. I didn't mean no harm.
11: Harm? Listen to that, Sam. Harm.
10: Oh, this is a big day for you, Brown, and we're happy to welcome you.
4: Oh, please, mister. I'll come back tomorrow.
11: Brown, yes? Allow me to be the first to congratulate you on being the 1,000,000th man to enter the Harlem canteen since its opening.
10: And in honor of being the 1,000,000th man, you're going to be our guest for a whole week in a suite at the Harlem Plaza Hotel. Yeah. I'm going to take you over there right now.
11: And, of course, we have a lot of parties planned for you, and there'll be more publicity than you ever dreamed of. What have you got to say to that?
4: Gentlemen, you wouldn't want to hear it.

0: Oh, I tell you, fellas, I ain't never been in such an awful mess in my whole life. Being this millionth serviceman, I don't know what to do about the thing.
1: Yeah, you say you done spent a night at the Harlem Plaza Hotel?
0: Yeah, that's right.
1: Yeah, the Harlem Plaza Hotel, that's a very exclusive place, ain't it, Henry?
2: Yes, they got a rule there that nobody's permitted in the lobby in their stocking feet.
0: Oh, me. I think I'm going back there and confess everything to him.
1: Now, wait a minute now, Henry. Just hold yourself down now. Don't get no crazy ideas in your head. Mm. You can't do that. Yeah, you is really in trouble if you do a thing like that.
2: Yes, that's right, Andy. It'll go very hard with you. My advice is to keep up the masquerade till the thing blows over, which ought not to be more than a couple of days.
1: Yeah, that's all you got to do, Andy.
0: Yeah, but in that time, they're going to find out that I ain't no sailor. I don't know nothing about sailor talk or how to act like a sailor or nothing.
1: Well, that ain't nothing to worry about. Now, all you got to do is listen to a couple of people there, like me and Henry here. We can help you with that, can't we?
2: Why, certainly, Andy. You know, I used to own a yacht myself many years ago.
1: A yacht, Henry, you say?
2: Oh, yes, yes. As a matter of fact, I can still remember launching the thing.
1: Yeah, that's great. Is that right, Henry? You mean one of them regular launchings where you breaks a bottle of champagne over the thing?
2: Well, no, not exactly. This was rather a small boat. As I recall it, we launched it with a short beer.
1: One of the most important things you got to know, Andy, is what kind of a sailor you is. Now, you know, every sailor is a specialist. Now, everyone, that's the way to go, you see.
0: Yeah.
1: They got special duties.
0: Yeah, well, how is I going to find that out?
1: Yeah, by the insignia on your sleeve there. Let me see your... hold up your arm there, that other one there. Let me see it.
0: Oh, this. You mean this insignia right there?
1: Yeah, that insignia there.
0: Yeah, what is that thing?
1: Yeah, got an anchor on it there.
0: Yeah, well, what does that mean?
1: Well, that's simple, Andy. It means that when the ship pulls into the harbor, you is what they throw overboard. Yeah.
2: Well, now, just a minute. Kingfisher, is you sure of that?
1: Yeah, well, all I know is what I see on your sleeve there, and there you got the anchor there.
0: Yeah, well, listen, fellas, you know, maybe if you can learn me enough of this stuff, why, I could pass for a sailor for a few days and not get in no trouble.
1: Yeah, it's your only chance, Andy. That's the only thing you got to do.
0: Yeah, yeah. Well, the thing I better do now is call up the Harlem Plaza Hotel. They don't know where I is, and they might go down to the boat looking for me. Then they'd really get wise to me. Let me get to that telephone.
1: Yeah, go ahead, Dad. Telephone and find out everything.
0: Yeah. You fellas can learn me all this Navy talk, and I can get the thing all down pat here. Wait a minute. Hello, Harlem Plaza Hotel.
3: Take it easy now, son.
0: This is Seaman Brown, the millionth man and all that stuff. Yeah. Yeah, well, I just want to... What is that?
1: Push them veins back in your head there. I don't like the way you...
0: They is? When? Oh, me.
1: Mm.
0: Yeah, well, thanks. Goodbye.
1: What's the matter, Andy? You look sick.
0: I is sick. The canteen officials is having a party for me.
2: Well, what's the matter with that, Andy?
1: Yeah.
0: Well, so that my shipmates can get in on the fun. They is having the party right on my ship, the USS Williamsport.
1: Uh-oh. Andy, if you goes aboard that ship, they'll find that you was a phony in 1 minute.
2: Yes, now you is really in hot water, Andy.
0: Oh, me. They sent in a canteen official over to the hotel at 2 o'clock to pick me up and take me down to the boat.
1: Yeah, well, Andy, I was afraid that you was going to learn Navy talk now and not the best kind.
0: Yeah. Well, what must I do, fellas? What must I do?
1: Anna, there's only one thing for you to do. Now, you're in trouble, and you might as well come to your senses.
0: Hmm.
1: The only thing for you to do is go over and see your lawyer, Gabby Gibson. Maybe he can help you.
0: Hello there, Gabby.
4: Andy Brown, what in the world are you doing in that sailor suit?
0: Well, that's what I come over here to talk to you about.
4: I knew he was scraping the bottom of the barrel, but... I didn't know he was looking under it.
0: Listen, Gabby, listen here. I ain't in the Navy.
4: You ain't? Oh, I get it. You just like to wear sailor suits. And it looks cute on you, too. Mighty cute.
0: Look here, Gabby. I come here to get your help.
4: Be delighted to help you, Andy boy. Be delighted to help you. I'll meet you at your house tonight and we'll float submarines together in your bathtub.
0: Listen, Gabby, this is a real sailor suit I got on. I done borrowed it so I could get in the canteen. And it was just my luck that I was the 1 millionth man that walked in there. Now they're going to give me a party aboard a ship, and I'm going to be found out just as sure as anything. Now listen, Gabby, you as a smart lawyer. I'll give you $5 if you help me out.
4: It's a deal, Andy.
0: And, Gabby, if I'm going to pay you $5, I want you to do a good job on this case.
4: Oh, I'll do a third job, Andy. Yes, indeed, a third job. Now, where's my Navy law book? I got a complete law library here. Oh, here he is, my Navy law book. Let me look in now. I really got to do some research on this case. Let me see here. Andy, did you know that Seabiscuit run the mile and a quarter in 201 and a fifth?
0: Listen, Gabby, I thought you said that was a Navy law book.
4: Oh, yes, yeah. I can't understand why the Navy's interested in Seabiscuit.
0: Oh, maybe I ought to get myself another lawyer.
4: Oh, no, Andy, wait a minute. I got an idea right in the back of my head here.
0: Yeah, well, lean forward and let it roll out of your mouth.
4: All right. Andy? What you got to do is get some friend of yours to dress up like a high-ranking naval officer. And just before you was ready to leave for the party on the boat with whoever's going to take you there, have this friend of yours bust into the room and order you out on special duty right away.
0: Oh, have somebody dress up as a naval officer and order me off on special duty. Hey, Gabby, I think you got something there. Maybe Shorty will do it for me.
4: Only one thing you got to watch out for in having a friend of yours play the part of a high-ranking naval officer. They're liable to give you the Navy Combat Medal.
0: The Navy Combat Medal? How you figure that?
4: Well, if the Navy finds you meddling in their business, they're going to come bat you over the head. That's the Navy Combat Medal.
3: This is National Cotton Week, usually celebrated with stores full of cottons that are a joy and a delight to the hearts of women everywhere. However, like many other vital materials, cotton is fighting now. But don't be discouraged, because cotton manufacturers promise better than ever cottons quickly after the war.
5: Rinso's a lifesaver for cotton.
3: Those soapy rich Rinso suds soak the dirt out in as little as 10 minutes, plus a few quick finger rubs on extra dirty places. 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
5: Sure, with Rinso.
3: Yes, indeed. 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
5: Rinso, what?
6: For a wash that's white as it can be.

0: And unlock yourself, will you? This canteen official is going to be here in your hotel room any minute to take you to the boat, and you don't want to be nervous.
1: Look, Kingfish, is you sure that Shorty has got everything straight?
0: Oh, certainly, and I done talked to Shorty, had a long talk with him. Shorty done agreed to play the part of a naval officer. Mm. Now, I got a uniform for him from one of the costume companies, and I got some extra gold braid, and I done give it to him to sew on his sleeve to make sure that he looked like a big officer.
1: Yeah, well, I just hope nothing go wrong. Kingfish, suppose this fellow that's coming up here asked me how I done got in the Navy. I can't tell him I was drafted, can I? I was too old.
0: Yeah, well, no, just tell him that you done enlisted in the Navy. Tell him that you used to be a stevedore down on the docks, and you always liked the boats and everything around the water. Yeah, tell him you used to be a stevedore and you enlisted in the Navy.
1: Uh-oh. Uh-oh, here he is now.
0: Yeah.
1: Come in.
0: How you do, sir?
2: How do you do, gentlemen? How do you do? Remember me, Brown? My name is Edwards. I'm associated with the canteen.
1: Oh, yes, yes. This is my uncle, George Stevens, here. He just kind of hanging around.
2: Oh, yeah. I see. Well, we have a few minutes before we leave for the ship. Do you mind if I sit down?
0: Oh, yes, sir. Yes, sir, Mr. Edwards. Make yourself ready. Sit right down there.
2: Thank you. Thank you. By the way, Brown, how did you happen to join up?
1: I was down at the docks. I used to be a cuspidor. A fellow by the name of Steve asked me to join up.
0: Yeah, good old Steve, good old Steve.
2: Well, I won't ask that question again. You know, I'm glad it was a sailor who was the 1,000,000th man of the canteen. You see, I was a naval officer in the last war, so I'm a Navy man myself.
0: Oh, you hear that, Andy?
1: Yeah.
2: Say, Brown, I'd like to hear a first-hand account of some of the action your ship has been in.
1: Action? Yeah, I'll never forget that first Jap air raid when I was on board ship. There were four Japs was coming straight at us. And without waiting a second, I rushes to the stern. That's the front of the boat, you know.
0: What?
1: Well, with those planes coming at us, we opened up on them with our anti-aircraft battery.
2: Oh, your 5-inch guns.
1: 5-inch? Some of them guns was over 6 feet long.
2: No, I meant the diameter of the bore. That's how guns are measured, the bore.
1: Oh, yeah. So you're talking about the last war, yeah.
0: Then what happened in that fight, then? Exciting, ain't it, Mr. Edwards?
1: Then as the Jap planes start diving toward me, I knocked them right out of the sky with my 10-inch caliber machine gun.
2: With a 10 caliber machine gun, you could hit nothing.
0: Well, he was shooting at zeros. Yeah, I...
2: I must say, that's certainly an amazing experience. In fact, I find it rather hard to believe.
0: Oh, yeah, so that ain't nothing. Tell them about the big storm you was in, Andy.
1: What big storm? I mean, the big storm. Oh, yeah, it was a typhoon. Oh, boy. It hit us all of a sudden. The ship was tossing all over the place, and the water was washing in all over the decks, and the captain yells to me, he says, "Batten down the hatches, Brown, batten down the hatches." Then I discovers what a mess we was in.
2: But what was wrong?
1: We was all out of batten. Oh, yeah, the storm done blowed every bale of the stuff overboard.
2: Oh, all out of batten. You Navy men are all alike. As soon as you get hold of an old sailor like me, you start pulling his leg. It's all right. Well, I guess we better get started for your ship now, Brown.
1: Yeah,
2: huh?
1: Let's stay here a while so that I can tell you about...
0: I wonder who that could be. Wonder who it could be. Say, I'll let the person in and run along. Goodbye and have fun on the boat. Do your stuff, Shorty. Hello, sir. You sure is a big naval officer, all right. Goodbye.
3: Ahoy there, and land ho. I got orders for Seaman Brown.
1: Oh, I have Seaman Brown.
3: Well, shiver my timbers and swab my throat. Seaman Brown, you was hereby assigned a special secret duty to Brooklyn Navy over the Jersey submarine, at the New Haven anchor, at the Portsmouth Drive. Wait a minute, this is secret.
2: Excuse me, sir, but couldn't this wait till tonight? Brown here is to be honored at a party aboard his ship shortly.
3: Sir, you was forgetting there's a war to be won. We can't waste a second if he expects to beat Germany.
2: Germany? Germany surrendered weeks ago.
3: Oh, shucks. That's the trouble with this secret work. They never tell me nothing. But nevertheless, Ralph's got to come with me right away. Those are his orders.
2: Oh, but listen.
1: Oh, I suppose there's nothing else to do but leave. That's what I like about the Navy. When there's a job to be done, the Navy jumps right in and does it right away.
3: My eye. That's the United States Navy, all that. And the caissons go rolling along.
1: Yes, sir. That's the spirit, all right. That's the spirit.
3: It makes me proud to think of the millions of boys in blue, trained and ready to fight the enemy, men of the sea with one ambition burning inside them, one purpose, one mind, one thought. Women, I mean...
1: Is we ready, sir?
3: Roger.
1: Roger who?
3: Goodbye, mister. I'm sorry to take ground away like this.
2: Just a minute. It's been a pleasure to meet one of our Navy's high officers. Allow me to shake your hand.
3: I got to go now. What is you holding on to my hand for, Mr. Edwards? What is you looking at? Hey, why is you looking at my hand like that? Hey, wait a minute. Hey, let me go.
4: Amos, I just can't understand what could have happened to Andy and Shorty. The plan was certainly foolproof, but, well, here I ain't heard from either one of them since yesterday.
5: Yeah, well, it's your fault if something did go wrong. You ain't had no business to agree with him in the first place about it being all right to put on somebody else's uniform and go to the canteen. Ain't that right, Henry?
6: Yes, Amos is absolutely right, Kingfish. It was all wrong in the first place. Personally, I think...

0: Thomas, do you have something to say to the folks?
1: Yes, sir, but you go ahead and me and Andy will wait till you finish.
0: All right, Amos, what I have to say about Rinso will only take a moment. 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
1: How do you do, ladies and gentlemen?
2: Hello, folks.
1: We just want to bring to your attention tonight the 7th Wallow and Drive.
2: We know that all good Americans are buying war bonds. 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
1: Many of us may feel a little let down after our victory in Europe. 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The United States government, as you know, is not asking you to donate one penny. You all know it's merely a loan of your money at a good rate of interest to you that will help you safeguard your post-war financial security.
2: Your purchase of bonds will shorten the war. 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Good night, folks.
1: Good night, folks.

0: Be sure to be with us next Friday evening at this same time when the makers of Rinso will again present the Emerson Andy Show. 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
2: 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Swan's the soap that makes us sing.
1: Swan's the soap you're sure to like. 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

0: Andy, did you hear that? Come on, will you?
1: Did I hear what?
0: That whistle. That's the Rinso White whistle.
1: And Rinso means us.
2: That's right. Rinso gets clothes Rinso White. And Rinso presents the Amos and Andy Show with Shorty the Barber, Gabby the Lawyer, the Mystic Knights of the Sea Quartet, and Hattie McDaniel.

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2: Rinso white.
3: Rinso white. Happy little wash day song.
0: And now our stars, Amos and Andy. Years ago, when Andy Brown thought in terms of having a date with a girl, you'd hear him on the telephone. And this is about the way it would sound.
4: Oh, look, Margie, I admit I can't take you out big, but we could spend a nice evening walking through the

0: walk.
1: Look, I don't go out with any bums like you. Goodbye.
0: And then came the war. After a few years, all the young, single, attractive men were in service. All that was left were fellas like Andy Brown. So today we hear him on the phone with conditions slightly changed.
2: Excuse me, fellas. Hello?
3: Oh, hello, Andy. This is Margie. I was wondering if you'd like to go out with me tonight.
2: Well, I wouldn't mind going dancing on the Harlem Plaza roof. Only trouble is, it's pretty expensive.
3: Oh, well, how about going Dutch Tree?
2: Dutch Tree? Oh, well, I done that before with gals, but there's something wrong with that. It ain't right. You show you can't pay the whole thing, huh?
3: I'm sorry, Andy, but I just haven't got the money.
2: You ain't, huh? Mm-mm. Well, why don't you call me up someday next week? Say on your payday.
3: All right. Goodbye.
2: Goodbye.
4: Say, Andy, what is this business of gals calling you up to take them out? This is the fourth call you done had in the last hour.
2: Oh, this goes on all day long. It's the man shortage.
5: Say, wait a minute, you boys. Give me a chance to let this sink in a second here. Gals calling men up for dates, willing to pay expenses. Say, fellas, just give me a great idea.
2: You do?
5: Yeah, look here. We could round up some old single men and open up an escort service.
4: Say, Kingfish, you really got an idea there, renting out fellas to these women that is dying for dates.
2: Yeah, a lending library of men.
5: Yeah, Andy, we is gonna hit the jackpot. Now, the first thing to do is to slap an ad right in the Harlem News.
2: Ad, huh?
5: Oh, yeah, say in the ad there, the romance escort service. Ladies, why let the shortage of men keep you home night when you can rent a man? Low rates. Small deposit required in case you don't bring him back.
2: Great, Kingfish, great. You go put that ad in the paper and I'll go and round up some single men.
5: Yeah, pull up a chair to the desk here, Shorty. Now, here's the deal. We get 50 cents an hour for renting you out as one of our escorts, and in return, you give us a date with a gal, and she pays the expenses besides.
6: Oh, that's wonderful. That makes me a giggle-o. Mm-hmm. Just a giggle-o everywhere I go.
5: Yeah, that's right. Well, now, I'm glad you see it our way. Now, Shorty, now, if you're going to be an escort, the next step is to learn you a little about the subject of women.
2: Yeah, Shorty, you got to know about women.
6: Oh, I know women already.
5: Oh, you do?
6: Yeah, they're the ones with the dresses on.
5: On second thought, Andy, I think Shorty's going to have to be marked down to our 30 cents an hour class.
6: Only one thing about me being one of these escorts, you don't know who you're going out with, and I don't like blind dates. Not after the last blind date I had.
5: Well, you draw the clinker, huh?
6: Oh, yeah. I was expecting a pretty gal, and when I see her, she was such a mess, I just broke down and cried.
5: That's too bad. Bald like a baby, huh?
6: Oh, she was even balder than that.
2: Yeah, well, I tell you, these blind dates...
5: Hey, Andy, look through the window. This woman coming toward the office here. I'll bet this is our first client.
2: Yeah, well, that's Hattie McDaniel. She used to be my landlady. She throwed me out 2 weeks ago. I'll go in the back room with Shorty and you handle the whole thing. Come on, Shorty.
5: Yeah, I'll sell Shorty as the escort. He's the only one we got.
2: Yeah, sell her Shorty.
5: Come in, madam, come in. What can I do for you?
7: I done read your ad in the paper. My name is Hattie McDaniel and I want some escort.
5: Yes, madam.
7: I've got 2 tickets to a concert, and I need some masculine accompaniment.
5: Well, now, what type of man did you have in mind to rent?
7: Well, I want a big one. Something around 6'4" would be my style.
5: 6'4", huh? You wouldn't want one around 4'6", would you?
7: No, I want a big man. I want the kind of man that someday if he kisses me, I feel like the air is coming out of me. Like I'm going empty inside, and there's a buzzing in my ear.
5: You don't want a man, you want a vacuum cleaner, don't you?
7: Never mind the wise crack. Just cut out one of your samples and let me look him over.
5: A sample, huh? Okay. Oh, Tyrone. Oh, Tyrone, come out here.
6: Did you want to see me?
7: What is that? You mean this is supposed to be my escort? This scrawny, undersized runt?
5: That's him, yeah.
7: I should have remembered. This is Meatless Friday, ain't it?
5: Hey, Mr. McDaniel, this is Tyrone, otherwise known as Shorty. Shorty, this is Hattie McDaniel. How would you like to go out with her, Shorty?
6: Oh, I'd love to. I've always wanted something big in my life, and I'll never top this.
7: Gentlemen, I'm going to be frank. I wouldn't have the nerve to walk into a concert with this shrimp.
5: Oh, now listen, Mr. McDaniel. Shorty might be small, but you can't be choosy. After all, there's a shortage of men.
7: It ain't the shortage of men that worries me about Shorty. It's the shortage of Shorty.
6: Now, wait a minute. Won't you reconsider, Miss McDaniel?
7: I still ain't taking no half pint.
6: Well, if that's how you feel, then goodbye, you lovely big thing.
5: Now, Miss McDaniel, since you insist on having a big man, there's only one fellow around here that'll fit that description.
7: Who's that?
5: Andy Brown.
7: What? I should hire that no-good bum to be my escort. Why, he still owes me 4 weeks back rent. I admit I need an escort, and he's big enough, all right, but I got my pride, I got my feelings, and I got my self-respect.
5: Then how in the zone, huh?
7: No, I also got my tickets to the concert. I'll take him.

0: Yeah, Amos, that's the honest truth. I done rented myself out to Hattie McDaniel the last 4 nights. I was in love with her, and I'm going to marry her.
1: Yeah, but Andy, I see that Hattie McDaniel, and she don't look like the kind of a gal that you usually falls for. I think you must be marrying her for another reason.
0: Listen, Amos, I is marrying Hattie for her own sweet self. The fact that her own sweet self happened to be the rich landlady of a boarding house, and I wouldn't have to work and could take it easy if I was married to her, ain't got nothing to do with it. I think.
1: And you can't marry Hattie just because she is the
0: wait,
1: one.
0: Wait
1: that...
0: a minute, wait a minute, wait. Here comes the Kingfish. Wait a minute. Hold on.
2: Well, hello there, boys. What's all the cussing going on here?
0: Kingfish, you is just in time to congratulate me on my coming marriage to Hattie McDaniel.
2: What? You mean to tell me that you was going to get hitched up to that old pickle puss?
0: Kingfish, you is speaking of the old pickle puss I love.
1: Well, I guess this means the end of the escort service, fella.
2: That's right. Yeah, you won't be single no more. Andy, you was absolutely crazy to marry that woman. I can't let you do it.
0: But I wants to marry her, Kingfish.
2: Yeah, but it means giving up a going business. I won't have no part of this crazy marriage. Not a single thing to do with it.
0: But she's got money.
2: Andy, shake hands with your best man.
1: Well, there it is. I knowed when he heard money that he'd move right in. Okay, boys, battle it out. I'm leaving. So long, fella.
0: Amos is right, Kingfish, and this is one thing that you ain't horning in on.
2: Now listen, Andy, as a 50% partner in the escort service, I is entitled to one half of everything that come in. And Hattie McDaniel come in. Now, as far as I is concerned, your marriage to her is nothing but a subsidiary of the escort service.
0: Me and Hattie is a subsidiary? What is that?
2: Why, every big corporation has got subsidiaries. Yeah. And very often after a while, the subsidiaries have subsidiaries of their own.
0: Listen, Kingfish, you mean after me and Hattie is married a while, we're liable to hear the pitter-patter of little subsidiaries run around?
2: All I know is, Andy, that I is a partner.
0: Now, wait a minute, Kingfish. It so happened that I need some help if I want Hattie to marry me. If you can give me the help, I'll cut you in financial on the marriage.
2: It's a deal, Andy. What help you need?
0: Well, Hattie won't marry me unless I slips a diamond engagement ring on her finger first. And I is too broke to buy one. But she has got to have one.
2: Now, there is a problem there. Now, can't let this marriage fall through here. Andy, I got it. Look
0: yeah,
2: at it.
0: Yeah.
2: Oh, I'll tell you what I'm going to do for you, son.
0: What?
2: I'll get my wife's engagement ring and loan it to you. Now, she never wears it except when she steps out at night. Now, the rest of the time, she keeps it in a drawer.
0: Yeah, but what happens if I gives the ring to Hattie and then Sapphire misses it?
2: Yeah, well, she won't get a chance. Now, Hattie is a big woman, so when you tries to put the ring on her finger, it's going to be too small for her.
0: Mm-hmm.
2: So you takes it back, and you tell her that you're going to have it made bigger at the jeweler, and it's going to take about 8 weeks, you see?
0: Oh, yeah.
2: And by that time, you'll be married, and that'll be that.
0: Oh, Kingfish. Boy, you got something there. That's a swell idea.
2: Mm-hmm.
0: Let's go get the ring. And I want you to know that I is now happy to cut you in on my marriage.
2: Yeah, Fanny, I just know that the three of us is going to make a lovely couple.

0: Well, Hattie dear, just like I told you last night, I was crazy about you, and I want to marry you.
1: Andy, is you sure you loves me?
0: Oh, sure, honey, sure. Here, sit down on the sofa here beside me and let me tell you how sweet and lovely and beautiful and gorgeous you is.
1: Oh, Andy, how you said them things.
0: Well, don't you want the truth?
1: Never mind the truth. I like this stuff better.
0: Yeah. Well, then how about giving me a little kiss?
1: Listen, I don't kiss no man unless I's engaged to him. And like I told you last night, I ain't engaged unless I gets a ring.
0: Yeah, well, Hattie, darling, it so happened that I come over here today just to give you this ring. Sorry it's too small.
1: I ain't tried it on yet. Oh, it's beautiful. Why, this ring fits perfectly.
0: Well, I'll just take it back to the jeweler and what was that you said?
1: This is the most gorgeous ring I done ever seen. Look at that diamond. And it's surprising that you know enough to get such a small ring, because even though I is plump, I got very small fingers.
0: Yeah, well, look, I was just noticing here that the ring could stand a little shining up. Let me take it back and get it polished.
1: Take your hand off that ring. Oh, Andy, the way this ring fits me, it's like it was made for me, like it was meant to be on my finger forever. Forever, darling, till death do us part.
0: Yeah, and it can't come too soon for me.
2: Don't forget to stay tuned to the very end of this program to hear a personal message from Amos and Andy. Now, some people can tell it's summer by the blue skies and the flowers and the birds. But for you ladies, the first signs of summer are piled right up there in your laundry hamper. Shirts and overalls that have taken quite a beating in the garden. Rompers and children's play clothes that show the signs of marble playing and mud pies. Well, you know the rest. But fortunately, for a great many of you, you also know the answer to getting those clothes sparkling clean without working yourself to a frazzle. It's Rinso. Yes, soapy rich Rinso, the soap that gets out stubborn dirt fast. Rinso soaks the dirt out of your clothes in as little as 10 minutes. Just a rub here and there where the dirt's extra bad and rinse. Easy? Yes, ma'am. And the results are always top notch. Why don't you get a big box of Rinso from your grocer tomorrow? Make next wash day a Rinso wash day. And sing while you wash.
3: Rinso, what? For a wash day.

0: Rinse off white.
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2: Get Rinso tomorrow.
3: Gabby, I'm glad you come to the office here, because me and the Kingfish is in a mess of trouble.
4: Well, as a lawyer, I ought to be able to help you. Now, what's your problem, Andy? What's your problem?
3: Well, the whole thing started when the Kingfish gave me an engagement ring.
4: He did? Well, how sweet of him. I hope you two will be very happy. Yes, indeed. I told you.
3: Oh, listen, Gabby, this is serious. What I mean is that the Kingfish done loaned me Sapphire's engagement ring. I needed it for the time being so I could become engaged to Hattie McDaniel.
4: Hattie McDaniel? That fat gal?
3: She ain't so fat, Gabby. She just pleasingly plump.
4: Pleasingly plump?
3: Yeah.
4: What's she trying to do? Please everybody?
3: Look, Gabby, forget about Hattie and let's get back to the ring. Now, the thing is, I was just going to use Sapphire's ring to show Hattie that I had serious intentions.
4: Oh, I see.
3: Yeah, but I didn't count on her ring fitting Hattie, and now I can't get it back from her. What is me and the Kingfish going to do?
4: Well, the first thing, now let's set up the problem. Let's set up the problem. If them two gals ever meet and find out what happened, they're going to massacre both of you. That's your problem. Now, the next thing to do is find a way out. Got to find a solution. The solution, yes, indeedy.
3: Well, Gabby, what would be a good solution for us?
4: A good solution for you?
3: Yeah.
4: Well, that stuff Himmler took is quick. Of course, there is another method.
3: Yeah, well, I already like that a lot better.
4: Well, the thing to do is keep the girls apart. Keep them apart so they can't find out what happened. And the other thing is to keep Sapphire from discovering the ring is missing.
3: Yeah.
4: And furthermore, if you ever...
5: Wait a minute. I better found you here. The roof done fell in on us.
3: What happened, Kingfish? What's the matter?
5: We really in the soup, Andy. Sapphire has done invited Hattie to bring you over tonight to celebrate the engagement. Sapphire showed to see the ring.
4: Oh. Boy, there's only one thing to do. You got to keep Hattie from showing it. But if that don't work and Hattie finds out she can't keep the ring, then you better have another little trinket ready to give her right away to replace the loss. Yes, indeed.
3: Oh, you think I ought to get a trinket just in case, huh?
4: Yes, indeed, because if you don't and Hattie finds out that you ain't got no ring or nothing, you're going to be affected by the State Auto Club. Yes, indeed, the State Auto Club.
3: The State Auto Club? How you figure that?
4: Well, Hattie going to be in such a furious state on account of she ain't got what she ought to, she going to hit you over the head with a club. That's the State Auto Club five-headed.
3: You know, the only thing that bothers me, Kingfish, is where is I going to get any money to buy a spare trinket?
5: Yeah, I know we're in trouble. I told you that when I walked in here. I know we're in trouble. I'm shaking like a leaf.
3: I know it. If I just had some money, Hey, wait a minute. I know what I'm going to do.
5: Yeah, well, think of something, son, because we're in it now, and we got to get out of it. Now, think hard. Now, what are we going to do?
3: I got it.
5: What?
3: Henry Van Porter owes me some money.
5: Uh-huh.
3: Oh, yeah. I got an IOU of his that's due today. Yes, I'm going over to his house and make him pay me that money.
5: Yeah, and I know his home now. I sure, if you go over there now, you'll find him there.
3: Yeah, well, I is in a jam, you know that, and he has got to help me out. Then I'll come over to your place later with Hattie. There's the door, Hattie. There's the Kingfish apartment right there.
6: Well, stop shaking and ring the bell.
3: Well, Hattie, like I was telling you before, honey, it ain't ladylike to flash jewelry, so instead of you showing the ring to Sapphire, why don't you just keep your glove on and kind of let her admire the bulge? Oh, me.
0: Well, there you two is. Congratulations to both of you.
5: Yeah, the two lovebirds. Come in.
6: Sapphire, it was sweet of you to have this engagement party for me and Andy.
0: Oh, not at all, Hattie. I'm happy to do it. The other guests will be here any minute.
6: Let me get my gloves off here.
3: Oh, don't take your gloves off, honey. Don't take them off. It's mighty chilly in here. Your hand's liable to catch a death of cold.
5: Yeah, might get pneumonias of the fingers there. Don't take them off.
0: They're so silly. Hattie, let me take your coat and gloves.
3: Oh, listen, Kingfish. We got to keep Hattie from showing Sapphire that ring.
5: Yeah, we got to keep calm and think of something. Yeah. In the meantime, stop smoking that cigar. It'd make you look nervous.
3: Make me look nervous? Why?
5: You got the lid end in your mouth.
3: Oh. Well,
5: hey, Andy, tell me this. By any chance, did you get the money from Henry?
3: No, I didn't, but here's what happened.
5: Wait a minute.
3: Yeah, here it is.
0: Well, Hattie, it's certainly nice to have you here with us tonight. Sit down.
3: It's getting late now. I guess we better be running along.
5: Time for me to get to bed myself. It's almost 7:30, yeah.
0: George, will you please stop acting so crazy? I want to see Hattie's ring.
3: Now, Hattie, honey, I just decided I want to hold your hand, honey. Funny how this affection just sweeps up on you all of a sudden.
6: Andy, sweetheart, honey, is you going to let go of my hand? Or is I going to have to pop you?
3: Well, now, listen, honey.
6: Here, Sapphire, here's the ring. Oh. What did you think of it?
0: Oh, Hattie is beautiful. You know, it looks just like my... That is my ring. How did you get my ring?
6: Andrew H. Brown?
0: George Kingsley Stevens.
5: And it is the fatal roll call.
0: George, you come back in the kitchen. You got some explaining to do.
5: Oh, yes, dear. Come in.
6: And Andy Brown, you better start talking to her and make it good.
3: Honey, the only reason I done it was because I loved you so much. You see, when you insisted on having a big diamond engagement ring, I just didn't have the money to get you one, and I didn't want to take the chance of losing you.
6: Well, I guess I might have been a little too demanding about the thing. At the same time, a woman has to have some little token of affection from the man who loves her, something she can call her own.
3: Yeah, I know that, honey, and that's what I got right here. This little gold bracelet. It ain't much, but in giving you this, my heart goes with it. And it's something you can call your very own.
6: Oh, Andy, it's beautiful.
3: Oh, wait a minute. There's somebody at the front door. Come in.
7: Well, hello, folks.
6: Look who's here.
3: Oh, come in, Henry. How is you, Mrs. Van Poulter?
8: Hello, Andy. Hattie, congratulations.
6: Oh, thank you, Clara. Clara, I want you to see what Andy just gave me.
8: I'd love to. What is it?
6: A beautiful bracelet. Just look at it.
8: Why, that is beautiful. It's the... Why, Hattie McDaniels, what are you doing with my bracelet?

0: Well, folks, as you may know, this is the last broadcast of the season for Amos and Andy. And tomorrow, Amos and Andy leave for overseas to entertain the boys who are in Allied hospitals. But now they would like to have a word with you.
1: Ladies and gentlemen, this completes our 21st year on the air. In all this time, there is one thing that Andy and I have been very much aware of, and we have told you this many times before, and that is that it's you people out there in the listening audience who have made our radio career possible, and we are deeply grateful.
2: That's right, folks. And we certainly value your friendship and loyalty over all these years more than any words of ours can ever tell.
1: In representing Rinso on the air, Andy and I want you to know that we personally feel Rinso is the greatest product of its type on the market today. It's a product which we know is worthy of all the claims that have been made for it.
2: And if you haven't tried it, folks, you are really missing something mighty good. And to those of you who are steady users, we know from your letters that you are happy with the results.
1: And now a word about the summer show. While we're gone for the summer, the Rinso people are going to put on a grand show for you starting next week at the same hour. The program will star Dunninger, that fabulous gentleman who reads people's minds and even reads letters without opening them.
2: And you can take our word for it that he's really great. Amos and I have seen many entertainers in our years in show business, and we can truthfully say that none of them has ever so completely mystified us as Dunninger.
1: And Dunninger's new program has a swell orchestra, a singer, and many surprises. Hollow Wilcox here can tell you more about Dunninger. Go ahead, Hollow.
0: Well, Dunninger, of course, is a master mentalist, possessed of the uncanny power of telling you your innermost thoughts. Each week, Dunninger will read a letter he has never seen and try to perform the feat that's asked for in that letter. Now, you write those letters, and start writing right now, because there's a $100 award for the letter read, and an extra $100 if Dunninger makes a mistake in reading it. Now, here's the address. Rinso, NBC, New York City. Don't ask for predictions. Any simple, amusing stunt that can be done in the studio is okay. The address is Rinso, NBC, New York. Dunninger's show will be a thoroughly enjoyable half hour, with Mitchell Meyer Ayres and his orchestra, and songs by beautiful Marilyn Day. So tune in at this same time next week.

sure to be with us next fall when the makers of Rinso will again present the Amos and Andy Show. And now, on behalf of our stars and their cast, this is Harlow Wilcox saying goodbye to all of you from all of us. See you next fall. Meantime, don't miss the Dunninger Show next Friday night at this same time. The Amos and Andy Show is broadcast to our fighting men all over the world through the facilities of the Armed Forces Radio Service. 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
6: 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Tonight's titles were Double Indemnity, Case of Bullion, Andy the Sailor, and Engaged to Hattie McDaniel. 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

0: You are trapped in the native quarter of Mozambique, with the police closing in on you, while at your feet lie two dead men, and standing beside you is a sultry girl who offers you escape.
1: We offer you Escape, designed to free you from the four walls of today for a half hour of high adventure. Tonight, we escape to Mozambique in Southeast Africa, and a fantastic series of adventures, as Percival Gibbon tells it in his story of the Second Class Passenger.

0: Dawson, second-class passenger. Oh, I could have afforded first class by pinching a little here and there, but nobody back at Ralston's department store in Cedar Rapids will ever know. The important thing is they'll say Ronald Dawson, in drapery, is taking a cruise around the world. And then there's really very little difference in the accommodations. And the second-class passengers are every bit as interesting as the first-class crowd. Take Miss Patterson, for instance. You'd look far to find a more charming, likable, and altogether desirable young lady. Just the life of the party. We'd gotten to be quite good friends by the time our cruise put in at Mozambique. Although the competition was always stiff, I can tell you. There were times when I wished those other two, Jones and Twitchell, had missed the boat somewhere along the line.
1: Well, we still a good couple of hours before we sail.
2: I say, how about a ride in one of those native carriages, Miss Patterson?
3: Oh, do you think they'd be clean?
0: Well, personally, I doubt it.
3: Oh, really, Mr. Dawson? Well, I don't know as I'd care too much now. That Wozo made me woozy.
1: Great stuff, Wozo. It would take a Greek to think of a drink like that.
3: Or to drink it.
4: Miss Patterson, you kill me.
1: We might do the fort, you know. The guidebook says it's a main point of interest.
3: No.
1: Let's see, built by the Portuguese in 1640.
3: Oh, never mind the statistics. I dare say the fort's as dreary as the rest of this place.
4: Yeah. Mozambique's not at all like what you'd imagine Mozambique to be like.
1: Huh? Mm. Yeah, it's a one-horse town, all right. Main street and a couple of alleys.
3: And so dirty. You know, you'd think they'd do something about it in this day and age.
0: Well, it will be a relief to get back on board ship and have a nice hot bath.
1: And real American food instead of that greasy fried octopus we had for lunch at that Greek place.
3: Oh, yes, weren't they awful?
4: Part of the broadening experience of travel, huh?
3: Yes, I suppose so. Like that cute idol I bought. You know, I just can't wait till I... Oh, Mr. Dawson?
0: Yes, Miss Patterson?
3: Where's my idol?
0: Why, I thought Jones had it, or Twitchell.
1: Not me, old man.
4: Oh, no, boy. You insisted on carrying it for Miss Patterson. Don't you remember?
0: Oh, dear. Oh, dear, I must have left it back at the Greek restaurant. I'm so sorry.
3: I did so want that idol. Do you think you could go back for it, Mr. Dawson?
0: Well, yes, Miss Patterson, of course. That is... Though I wonder if I'll have time before the boat sails.
3: Oh, I'm sure you will if you hurry.
1: Certainly, old man. You got more than an hour yet.
0: Well, I rather thought
3: I'd... It would be terribly nice of you.
0: Yes, well, I'll go at once.
3: Oh, you are so kind, my dear Mr. Dawson. Now, mind you don't miss the boat.
0: Oh, goodness, I'll try not to. Why, chances are I'll catch up with you before you reach the landing stage.
3: All right. And we'll wait for you till the very last
0: I could have throttled that supercilious Jones, insisting I had time. I knew there was time, but I had no desire to run off after a heavy bronze curio and leave Jones and Twitchell alone with Miss Patterson. She was too nice a person, and they were such dreadful bores. Yes, and I suspected them of being phonies, too. But there was no helping it now, so I made my way back up the main street toward Lazarus Restaurant, where we'd had our indigestible Greek lunch. Somehow this main street of Mozambique looked different now in the quick African twilight. The little saloons and the sidewalks were filling with men of every nationality and color. And many of them wore knives thrust through the belt of their thin white suits. Knives that looked as sharp as the glances they threw at me. And I must confess, I felt a little strange and unwanted. And then, lounging toward me in the crowd, I saw a large woman clad in a sort of burnous. But her brown face was unveiled. Her lips were painted scarlet, and from the corner of her mouth dangled a cigarette. Her eyes were heavily mascaraed, and when she looked at me, terror seized me. I was afraid she would speak to me, and I didn't know what I should do or say, but she didn't. Instead... She laughed. And the way the loiterers responded, I was convinced that they were laughing with her at me. I must say, I was relieved to reach the entrance of Lazarus Restaurant.
5: Hey, get it there. Good evening, sir. Gentlemen, sir. A little dinner for the gentleman?
0: Well, no. No, thank you. You see, as a matter of fact, I just lunched here today. And very good, excellent meal.
5: Hey, but he saw her.
0: Yes, well, I left a curio here, probably under the table. Did you find it?
5: A curio?
0: Yes, some sort of a bronze god. It was wrapped in newspaper.
5: Ah, yes. We got him right here for you.
0: Oh, have you? Well, that's good. I'm in a hurry to get back to the boat.
5: Yes. You better hurry. Pretty soon, she rain.
0: Rain? Why, there's not a cloud in the sky.
5: You see. Every night she rain in Mozambique.
0: Yes, well, you ought to know, but I still doubt it. Yes, well, here, buy yourself a cigar.
5: Ah, Aristo, Aristo.
0: Yes.
5: You hurry quick before she rains.
0: Oh, don't worry about me. I'm not made of sugar, you know. Well, in just the few moments I had been inside the restaurant, night had fallen. That sudden nightfall of the tropics. I looked overhead and clearly saw the stars. Thinking what a bad weather forecaster that Greek was, I tucked Miss Patterson's silly bronze idol under my arm and started off for the waterfront. I hadn't gone 200 yards when a large, warm drop of rain splattered on the back of my neck and then two more on my hat. And before I could take cover under an arch, it was raining like Iowa in April. It didn't look like it would let up soon, and I wondered if there might not be a shorter way to the waterfront than the long walk down the main street and then the long way to the left along the docks. Surely one of these alleys that turned off to the left would lead me directly to the harbor and the landing stage. So I left the protection of the archway and turned into the alley at my left. Four steps from the main street, and I was engulfed in darkness, wading through filth and mud over my ankles. But I was certain that I was on the right track, so I walked straight into a blank wall. I turned to retrace my steps, but I could see no light anywhere. I felt along the wall until it gave into another alley, followed it to another blank wall, and then into another one. Now it began to rain in earnest. I stopped, looked about me. Not a light, not a sound except the rush of rain. And then slowly a sickening fear flowed through me as I realized that I was completely, hopelessly lost.

0: How well do you know the history of your army? For example, do you know who is called the father of the armored force? During World War I, a young American staff officer in France watched with great interest as infantry and cavalry troops, supported by tanks, went into action. His name was Adna Chaffee. The more he watched, the more he realized how effective a well-trained armored force would be. After the war, he did everything he could to bring about the organization of such a force. And at last, in 1928, he was given the authority to organize the first experimental armored force at Camp Meade, Maryland. Although it was only experimental, it was a beginning. And in 1940, the experiment was recognized when the armored force of the United States Army was born, with Brigadier General Adna Chaffee as its first chief. Its complement of men, for the most part, was selected from the 7th Cavalry Brigade, mechanized. Its primary mission? The formation of the tactical groundwork for and the training, organizing, and directing of armored units as high as divisions and corps. Thus, another page was added to the history of your United States Army.
1: And now, we return to the second act of Escape and tonight's story, Second Class Passenger by Percival Gibbon.

0: I stood alone and frightened in the tortuous back alleys of Mozambique. Alone, frightened, and lost. If it was dark before, it was now black as a tomb. I struggled on through the rain. I don't know how far I walked through those foul and fetid passageways, nor for how long. But at last, feeling my way around the corner, I saw a slit of light, a horizontal flicker beckoning beneath the door. And I heard voices. I moved forward, feeling my way, hands outstretched before me. I found the door, lifted the bronze idol, and wrapped it against the wet black wood. The voices stopped.
1: What do you want?
0: I've lost my way. I'm wet through, and I don't know where I am. Would you please let me in?
1: Yeah. Of course you may come in. You aren't exactly who we expected, but come in. Come in.
2: What is that?
0: I beg your pardon?
2: That parcel you are carrying.
0: This. It's a curio, an idol of some sort. A friend of mine left it at a restaurant.
3: You
0: just down...
3: are a tourist from the cruise boat?
0: Why, yes. Yes, that's right. How did you know?
3: What are you doing here so late, so wet? The boat sails soon.
0: Yes, I know. I was trying to take a shortcut to the landing stage, and I got lost somehow. You see, I came ashore with some friends from the second class. I left them to come back and fetch this idol.
3: Give the young man a chair, Yagun.
0: Oh, thank you. Oh, but I must go on. If you can just direct
1: me... You could never find your way in this rain. It will not stop for a while yet. You may as well wait here.
0: Well, that's awfully kind, but...
3: We may be able to provide some entertainment for our second-class tourists.
0: As
3: Marlene's friends arrive.
2: Friends? The police are not my friends.
1: You led them to us.
2: You are responsible for the police search, not I.
0: Please,
2: you have
0: you
2: been stupid. To kill a man for no reason.
1: Stupid, am I?
2: You use a knife, you get caught, you go to prison.
1: Why don't you talk with the prefect of police again?
0: If you could
2: one
0: just give me directions.
2: One paid for leaving a gun with work, sometimes with jail. I have paid. Now it is your turn.
3: You could help us once more. Only once more. We could be out of this sewer and down the coast to Lourenço Marques or Cape Town.
1: Well, why don't you help us once more?
3: Yes, why?
2: Why will you say once more, now there is no more?
3: You are a she-pig, a defiled and debauched daughter
0: of a... I beg your pardon, sir.
3: What?
0: That's no way to speak to a lady.
3: What?
0: I'm serious. I don't like to hear such language used to a lady. I must ask you to apologize.
1: You just came in out of the rain from the second class.
2: Go and fight with him. There's trouble enough already.
3: But what right does he get to come in here?
2: Yesterday you stabbed the Egyptian.
3: What does it?
2: Don't stab this one. Oh, you want the police to find you here with a corpse?
0: A corpse?
1: What does it matter how the police find us? We wait for them. Because we have no choice. You put them on us. We should do away with you.
2: Why do you lie, even to yourself? Why must you hide your own blame behind my skirts? You are not man nor beast. You are just...
1: Don't go on. Don't you dare say
2: it. There! You are just a cochon.
1: No one says that to me. I'm here tonight.
2: Please.
1: No, you don't.
3: American fool. You have killed him.
0: Stand back. Stand back or I'll brain you with this idol.
3: With my own hands, I'll...
2: He forgot I carry a knife.
0: I've killed a man. With this little curio. And you've killed another with your knife. Two men murdered.
4: I must get back to the ship.
2: The ship we can worry about later. First, we must get out of here. The police will arrive any minute.
4: Please?
2: Yes. Come, it is not raining so hard now.
4: Yes,
2: Quiet. It is the police. They have come for these two. They will be on both sides of us here. Hold my hand.
4: Yes.
2: Stand perfectly still. I will tell you when it's safe to move. Now. They are all around us, so they won't hear us. Come, now.
4: Where are we going?
2: We are escaping. But if you know from what we are escaping, you would not care where. Hurry. Hang on to my hand and hurry. They found the bodies. Now they're after us.
4: Well, what will we do?
2: There is a door nearby. We must find it. Feel along the wall here. Farther. Farther. It must be here.
4: Yes. Yes, here it is.
2: Push. Push it in.
4: It won't budge. It's bolted from inside.
2: We must push it in. It's the only way.
4: All right. Not yet.
2: Hit it again.
4: Give
2: me. Once more. Good. My friend, my great strong friend. Up these stairs now, quickly.
4: Where are we going now?
2: To the roof. Wait. The rain has stopped.
4: Yes, the stars are coming out.
2: Look, across the rooftops. There is your ship out in the harbor.
4: I must get to it.
2: We're not safe yet. Over the wall to the next roof. Hurry. Now, over the next parapet.
4: It's up, you go. Are you all right?
2: Yes. Come up quietly.
4: That over there. A tent?
2: Of course, yes. And not where the people sleep on the roofs. You must walk like a rat.
4: Who are they?
2: Who knows? If they see us, they will think you have come for the women.
4: But we could say that
2: there would be nothing to say. Someone's crawling out of the tent.
4: Yes, a man with a sheet wrapped around him. He's coming this way.
2: Yes.
4: Why doesn't he see us?
2: His eyes are clouded with sleep, perhaps.
4: If he sees us...
2: It will be too late.
4: Well, then, he won't. There. That took the fight out of him.
2: This my little knife. Just a prick in his right side.
4: No. He's still enough now. He can't harm us.
2: It was splendid. But only the bare hands to make an armed man.
4: Armed? I didn't know he was armed.
2: Of course. That you may always be sure. Look, there in his belt.
4: That dagger.
2: Yes. You are truly magnificent, my friend. You are a man.
4: And you?
2: Yes.
4: You are a wonderful woman.
2: I was wondering when you would kiss me. When you took offense at what the Russian said to me, I knew you would. But I wondered though soon.
4: Yes. Yes, I suppose I knew too. In a way. At least I thought how much I'd like to. But I wouldn't have had the courage before all this. I suppose.
2: Courage. Your courage is of the lion. Your strength is of the
4: my
2: great...
4: My boat.
2: What?
4: My boat. I mustn't miss it.
2: You want to go back to the second class?
4: Well, that's what I was trying to do when I knocked on your door. I've missed my dinner as it is.
2: Missed your dinner. Yes, that is so. But haven't you gained something else?
4: What?
2: Me. Look.
4: Oh.
2: Now, look at me. Is it nothing, friend, that you have saved me for yourself?
4: If...
2: You conquer men as though you were bred on the roofs of Mozambique. You fight like a hero, a rush, a blow, a tumble, and you have them lying at your feet.
4: I'd fight I'd fight for you as long as... as long as there was anyone to fight.
2: You would. I know you would.
4: You lead on.
2: Where?
4: Wherever you will.

0: You know, I don't expect anyone to believe this. Looking back, I'm still unsure that it really happened to me. It's as though I dreamed it. I don't know how many roofs we crossed after that, a dozen, perhaps maybe 20. I don't even remember the great ship lying out in the harbor, her lights blinking with the comforts of civilization. All my senses were focused on this slim, breathtaking figure leading me across the rooftops to a shadowy destination in which only one thing was certain. She would be there. I suppose in that moment, armed only with the blood-stained bronze idol, I was invincible. At last, she led me down a creaking wooden stair that hung precariously on the sheer side of a house. And once more, we were in the mud of a gloomy alley. We made our way down the alley and out into a little square where a night breeze rustled in the palms and smelled of the sea. And across the way, a dim light showed through a big open door.
1: The little church of San Sebastian.
0: Oh.
2: Sheriff, on the run.
1: No, the police.
0: After all this?
2: No time to forgive.
1: Que pretende vos com him?
2: Dem comisión de trágama, señorita.
1: Oh, por qué he ofrecido nada?
2: Tal vez, viéramos. Ya vamos.
1: Oh, capitane, io Pepe non posso defensare.
2: Non è questa occasione, signorina, indo con la polizia.
0: What does he want?
1: He says he won't let me go.
0: Oh, the devil, he won't. What does he want you for?
1: Oh, my friend, these little policemen, they always arrest me when they get a chance. It is tiresome.
2: Estante, calli a poco. Vamos.
1: No.
0: Take your hands off her, leave her alone.
2: Otro falave, signore, prisión por ti también.
1: Run. Run before he can get to his feet.
0: Yes.
1: No, not that way.
0: No.
1: Into the church to sanctuary. My magnificent one. You fear no one. You fight for me as long as there is anyone to fight.
0: Yes.
1: Now there will always be someone to fight. They will never leave us alone.
0: Will they follow us in here?
1: These police might do anything. I know one door they will not dare follow us through.
0: What is that?
1: Come, this way. Here, this door,

0: hadn't touched the portal.
1: See, at the far end of the alley are the lights of the waterfront.
2: Yes. Where do we go now?
0: We have a little time now to breathe the clean air of the harbor. And then I know a little cafe will wait.
1: Someone is coming. Let's walk in the shadow and kill
3: it. No, I've never seen such a rainstorm.
4: It certainly was something right home of our
1: house. What is it?
5: I wonder what's happened to good old Dawson.
4: Drenched, no doubt, Ross.
3: Oh, I do hope he's found my idol.
2: The idol. I must return the idol.
0: No, don't. My friend, this is the greatest danger of all.
3: Stand here and wait any longer for him.
4: Well, of course not. We will miss dinner as it is.
2: Goodbye.
0: Don't go. Don't go. Don't go.
2: Hello there.
3: Well, here's Mr. Dawson.
2: Well, I got here before you, it appears.
3: Oh, did you find the idol?
2: Yes, but for a moment there, I was afraid I should miss the boat.
4: I say, old boy, well, you're a bit disheveled, what?
2: Yes, I got caught in the rain.
3: And my idol. Oh, Mr. Dawson, you got it all dirty.
2: Yes, it is a bit mussed. I dropped it once or twice, I fear.
3: Well, that was clumsy of you.
2: Nothing that a little soap and water won't put to rights, I dare say.
3: Well, we better hurry along. I'd hate to spend any more time in this dreadful place.
4: So should I.
3: Ooh, there's the whistle. That's the last warning note out. Come on, everybody.
4: Yes. Are you coming, Dawson? Don't stand there mooning. We'll miss the boat.
2: Yes, in just a moment.
4: Is there someone standing over there in the shadow of that alley?
2: I'm not sure. I thought for a moment...
4: I could have sworn that I saw you wave goodbye to someone.
2: Well, perhaps I did. To Mozambique, to adventure and romance.
4: What? Oh, I say, that's good. That's very good. Adventure. Romance. What? In this pest hole? Well,
2: Mitchell, what would you say if I told you I had just killed a man, fled over the rooftops of the city, made love to a beautiful woman, fought the police, escaped through the leper's gate,
4: and... Well, heavens, Dawson, I'd said that you had the wildest imagination I'd ever heard of. Nothing like that ever happens to a second-class passenger. What?
2: No, I suppose you're right. Nothing like that ever happens to a second-class passenger.
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Featured in the cast were Parley Bear as Mr. Dawson and Georgia Ellis as Marlene, with Paul Dubove, Ben Wright, Vivi Janis, John Daner, Edgar Barrier, and Nestor Paiva. 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Suspense, which is usually heard at this hour on Thursday nights, is taking its customary summer holiday. Suspense returns to the air 4 weeks from tonight on Thursday, September 1st.

0: are isolated on a remote plantation in the crawling Amazon jungle, and an immense army of ravenous ants is closing in on you, swarming in to eat you alive. A deadly black army from which there is no escape.
1: We offer you Escape, designed to free you from the four walls of today for a half hour of high adventure. Tonight, we escape to the Amazon jungle and to a creeping, crawling terror, as Carl Stevenson told it in his famous story, Leiningen versus the Ants.

0: I first met Leiningen while performing my duties as district commissioner. As my boat neared his plantation landing, I saw him upon the riverbank, regarding me with mild interest. A great hulk of a man with bristling gray hair, bulky nose, and pale eyes. His entire appearance somehow suggested an aging and shabby eagle. He escorted me to the terrace and had a drink brought. I came quickly to the point of my visit and issued my warning. Leiningen puffed placidly at a huge cigar as he listened, and then said,
1: "Exactly what are you trying to tell me?"
0: "I'm trying to tell you that unless they alter their course, and there's no reason why they should, they'll reach your plantation in 2 days at the latest."
1: "Well, Commissioner, it was decent of you paddling all this way just to give me the tip."
0: "But tip?
1: You're pulling my leg, of course, when you say I've got to get out."
0: "Now, look, I assure you I'm not..."
1: "Commissioner, even a herd of crocodiles couldn't drive me from this plantation of mine."
0: "Oh, you don't understand. These aren't creatures you can fight. They're an elemental force, a gigantic catastrophe. 10 miles long, 2 miles wide. Ants, nothing but ants. And each one as big as your thumb, and each of them a fiend from hell. Unless you clear out at once, there'll be nothing left of you but a skeleton, picked as clean as your own plantation will be."
1: "I'm not going to run for it, Commissioner, just because trouble's on the way."
0: "But it isn't trouble, it's...
1: "And don't think I'm the kind of fathead who tries to beat off lightning with my fists either. I've got a better weapon, Commissioner, intelligence. With me, the brain isn't just a second appendix. I know what it's there for."
0: "Can't I make you understand the hideousness
1: that..." "I think it is you who do not understand. In the 3 years I've been here, I've met and defeated more than one catastrophe. Flood and drought, a plague. Events which caused many of my neighbors to flee for their lives. No, Commissioner, all my life I've lived by one motto. The human brain needs only to become fully aware of its power to conquer even the elements."
0: "Leiningen, your obstinacy is endangering not only your own life, but the lives of your 400 workers and their families. You don't know these ants. I tell you, you don't know these ants." But Leiningen merely sat there, puffing at his cigar and regarding me with a sardonic grin. And I knew it was hopeless. As I boarded my launch and cast off, I turned to look once more at this man who calmly intended to defy one of the world's greatest scourges. I felt a sudden resentment toward him, and yet with it was something else. I had never met a man like that, and I couldn't help wondering what combination of elements made up such a creature.
1: I stood on the bank of the river watching the commissioner's launch until it rounded a bend and was lost to sight. There was a strange look in the commissioner's eyes as he stood on deck staring back at me. Clearly, he thought me, the very least, unreasonable. Well, he wouldn't have been the first to think so. But I, Leiningen, knew my own powers. I was sure of myself. I knew that intelligence directed right always makes man the master of his fate. That night I called my Indian workers together in front of the plantation house. I saw their faces go ashen with terror as I told them the ants were coming. Watched them as they milled around, muttering. I said nothing more to them. Finally, one of the men stepped forward. Blast, the foreman.
2: "Patron, we have worked hard here for these 3 years, all of us. We have built the finest plantation in this district. We all share in it. It has been a home for all of us and our families. Now the ants come."
1: "So?"
2: "Those ditches we dug last year, the pipe we put in the ground, that was for the ants?"
1: "That was for the ants."
2: If we moved our families across the river, the ants could not reach them."
1: "That's right. And you?"
2: The ants are mighty. We know what they can do. All of us think that you are mighty."
3: "Yes, yes, you, Patron.
2: Patron, we will stay and fight against the ants with you."
1: I knew the men would give me that answer. I'd counted on it. Suddenly, I thought of the commissioner and wondered what he'd say at such unquestioning confidence. Would he still think I was unreasonable?
0: All that night, I could not get Leiningen out of my mind. One man who calmly evaluated his chances against a deadly menace, coolly decided that he could win, and was willing to stake his life on it, to risk a horrible death for it. It was terrifying, and yet it was fascinating. When dawn came, I sent for my assistant. Together we went to the huge map of the district which hung from a wall of my office.
3: The last reported position of the ants came in last night. They were, here. About 70 miles above this fork in the river.
0: Traveling southeast?
3: Yes, sir.
0: Directly toward Leiningen.
3: Toward whom, sir?
0: Oh, that plantation at the bend in the river. Belongs to a man named Leiningen.
3: Oh.
0: When would you say the ants will reach there?
3: Why, I don't know, sir. I imagine about tomorrow noon.
0: Tomorrow noon, huh? Still time.
3: Still time? What do you mean, sir?
0: Oh, nothing. Never mind. What did I mean? Still time for what? A Leiningen to flee, or still time for me to... Even as I rejected the thought with horror, I knew that the fascination of that man was more than I could resist. That Leiningen's fight was drawing my mind, drawing me back toward that plantation and death. I knew, past all doubt, that I was going back to Leiningen's plantation. I had to.

0: It was 10 o'clock in the morning when I rounded the bend and saw Linogen's plantation before me. I put in at the dock and tied up the launch, and then I saw him standing on the bank above me. Arms folded, stubby cigar in his mouth, and that same sardonic grin on his face. I made my way up to him.
1: Back for another warning, Commissioner?
0: No.
1: Oh, back to stay a while?
0: Yes. Ah. You don't seem very surprised.
1: I'm not.
0: You expected me?
1: I knew you'd be back. Come along, we'll get some horses. You'll want to ride around the plantation and take a look at the defenses I've rigged up.
0: Yes, I want to see the defenses.
1: And the ants. We'll be getting a glimpse of them before long, I should think.
0: Yes, and the ants.
1: Come along, then.
0: The defenses Linogen had devised were quite impressive. Surrounding three sides of the plantation like a huge horseshoe was a ditch 12 feet wide. The ends of this horseshoe-shaped ditch ran into the river, which formed the fourth side of the plantation. And at the upriver entrance to the ditch, Linogen had constructed a dam by which river water could be diverted into the ditch. A large handwheel controlled the floodgate of the dam, and apparently Linogen had ordered it opened immediately after my arrival. For as we now approached the ditch and rode along it, I could see that it was nearly full.
1: Well, how do you like my first line of defense, Commissioner?
0: Well, it's reassuring. Like a moat around a castle.
1: Unless the ants know how to build rafts, they won't reach the plantation. But this is only the outer moat. There's a better one than this. Come along. We'll go up to the high ground where the buildings are. We can get a view from there.
0: Linogen!
1: Huh?
0: I didn't see any women or children around the plantation, or any animals.
1: That's right. Move them across the river.
0: Oh. And you think there is danger?
1: Oh, not because of danger, Commissioner. A matter of efficiency.
0: Efficiency?
1: Cuts down the efficiency of the men if they're worried about their families. Critical situations only become crises when oxen or women get excited.
0: I might have known.
1: Huh?
0: Nothing.
1: Here we are. See the ditch?
0: It's much smaller than the other.
1: You've noticed how all the buildings are on this piece of high ground. This inner ditch surrounds them, and it's lined with concrete.
0: But even filled with water, this is no barrier. It's not big enough. Why, if the ants get this far,
1: They'll get no farther. This ditch wasn't built for water, Commissioner. See the pipes leading into it? See those storage tanks on the hill? Petrol. We can throw up a wall of flame. Care to bet they won't like that?
0: Linogen, look! Over at the edge of the jungle, all those animals.
1: Running like the wind. Everything from jaguars to monkeys.
0: Good heavens.
1: Remember, they don't have any ditches.
0: And there's no escape.
1: They'll be all right as long as they don't get caught between the river and the ants. They can outrun the crawlers. But if they get trapped, it's either the ants or the crocodiles.
0: Dude.
1: Look. Look over there on the horizon. There are your ants. Look at them.
0: It was a sight I'll never forget. Over the range of hills, as far as I could see, crept a darkening hem, ever longer and broader, until the shadows spread across the entire slope and then downward, downward, uncannily swift. And all the green herbage on the entire slope was being mown as by a giant sickle, leaving only the vast moving shadow extending, deepening, and always moving nearer.
1: Oh, they're a hideous lot.
0: Linogen, we can't last against that. Look at them. Why, they could fill your ditches with their corpses and still have enough to destroy every one of us. We've got to run.
1: Well, No, they haven't reached us yet, and they never will.
0: The hostile army was approaching in perfect formation. No human battalions, however well drilled, could ever hope to rival the precision of that advance. Along a front that moved forward as uniformly as a straight line, the ants drew nearer and nearer to the water ditch. As they approached, two outlying wings of the army detached themselves from the main body and started marching along the sides of the ditch, no doubt expecting at some point to find a crossing. And during this hour-long flanking movement, the main army remained still. Across the scant 12 feet of ditch, I stared at them. And they stared back at me, a solid mass, every one as big as my thumb, with a reddish-black body and long legs. Suddenly, a sound so unearthly as to freeze our blood jerked our heads in the direction of the jungle on the far side of the ditch. Coming toward the ditch at a stumbling gallop was a singular being, a writhing, animal-like, blackened statue, with a shapeless head and four quivering feet. It was a stag, covered over and over with ants.
2: Linenson threw up his rifle.
0: And the stag fell lifeless to the ground. Its agonies at an end. Horrified as I was, my curiosity impelled me to glance at my watch. I had to know how long the ants would take.

0: After 6 minutes, only the white, polished bones of the stag remained. Now I could see a change in Leiningen. Gone was the sporting zest of the novel contest. In its place was a cold, violent purpose to send these vermin back to the hell where they belonged. If he did not, we were both only too sure of the alternative. And now we even knew how long it would take the ants once they got to us. Around 4 in the afternoon, the ant scouts, having found no crossing, there was a stirring among the main army. And then an immense flood of ants, about 100 yards in width, commenced pouring in a glimmering black cataract down the far slope into the water-filled ditch. Thousands drowned instantly, but the rest began using the bodies as bridges. Leiningen immediately swung into action.
1: Tanayo! Tanayo!
2: Padron!
1: Get to the dam. Open the floodgate more to get the water in the ditch moving faster.
2: Si, senor!
1: Look at them drown by the thousands.
0: Yes, but they keep coming. Even though the current carries many of them away, they're advancing.
1: We'll fix them. Blas!
3: Señor!
1: How about those shovels and petrol sprinklers? Have you passed them out to the men?
3: It has been done.
1: Then get all hands here in a hurry. This looks like the spot for action.
4: Commissioner.
0: Yes?
4: Beginning to see what I was talking about?
0: What do you mean?
4: About intelligence being more than a match for anything it tackles. Take the ants. They've got no intelligence. If they had, they'd have attacked along the whole length of the ditch instead of a narrow front like this. They'd have been across by now. Huh. Too bad for them. I'm not running their campaign.
0: You can joke about it like that with the ants halfway across the ditch.
1: All right, men. Busy with the shovels now. Dump some sand and clods on them. See how they like that. And you with the petrol sprinkler, start pumping. They don't like it, Commissioner. They don't like it a bit. Look at them.
0: Yes, but look at the ones on the far side of the ditch. Whole clumps of them rolling into the water. The rest are using them for bridges.
1: What's keeping Tanayo? He should be at the dam by now.
0: They're getting across. More of them.
1: Oh, grab a shovel then, Commissioner. Make him regret it. What's the matter?
5: I didn't throw the big shovel. Get out my ass.
1: Into the petrol, idiot. Douse your paws in the petrol. Keep at it. Keep at it. You're lost if you stop now. The water's moving faster.
0: Tanayo got the floodgates open.
1: Yes. Look at the ants. They can't hold their own against the current now. They're being washed away. Look at them, Commissioner. The water's carrying them away. We've beat them. We've won out.
0: It was true. Leiningen had won. The opening round. The floodgates were left open to forestall any night crossing. When dawn came, the dark blanket was still there, motionless across the ditch. Then we noticed the feverish activity on the other side of the plantation. Here, a grove of tamarind trees lined the far end of the ditch, and every tree swarmed with the crawling insects. But instead of eating the leaves, they were merely gnawing through the stems, so that a thick green shower fell steadily to the ground.
1: Blas, have all the petrol pumps brought. Get everyone over here except the lookouts on the other side. Then pass out the shovels.
3: Si, senor.
1: Looks like I underestimated them when I said they didn't have intelligence.
0: What do you mean?
1: I said if they wanted to get across, they'd have to have rafts. And that's just what they've got. Those leaves are their rafts.
0: Even as he spoke, the leaves went tumbling down the far bank by the thousands. The current drew them away from the bank, and each leaf was crawling with ants.
1: Don't worry, Commissioner. I've still got a trick up my sleeve.
3: The water!
0: The ditch is drying up.
1: Of course it's drying up. That's the plan. Those are the orders I sent to the dam.
0: Are you mad? As soon as it's empty, what's to prevent the ants from... Look, the water's way down. It's almost dry. They'll be able to come across the bottom.
1: They'll not make it if the man at the dam carries out his orders. He should have opened the gates again by now.
0: To flood the ants?
1: Right.
0: What a chance to take. If anything should happen, don't you...
1: Here it comes. Here comes the water. Now we'll give the crawlers in the ditch a good ride. Out into the river. There. Look at them go.

0: Leinenschen's tactics were successful. At first, the violent flow of water at the original depth raced through the ditch, overwhelming leaves and ants and sweeping them along. Three times the ditch was emptied. Three times the ants raced across its bottom. And three times the rushing water, arriving just in time, carried them away. But the fourth time, as the level dropped nearly to the bottom of the ditch, we waited in vain for the rushing waters, and then...
1: Senor! Senor!
0: What's the matter? What's gone wrong at the dam?
1: The ants! The ants, senor! Just as the man at the dam lowered the water almost to the bottom, the ants attacked. Before he could open the floodgate, he was almost surrounded. He ran. The ants kept coming. They are across the ditch, senor!
0: Leinenschen stood, motionless, absorbing the news of his defeat without a word. Then, simply, he raised his pistol and fired three shots into the air. The prearranged signal for all men to retreat, instantly to the second line of defense. The concrete ditch is more than a mile from the point of invasion. Soon after we arrived there, the natives commenced straggling in, silently. Leinenschen waited until all of them had gathered. Then he spoke to them.
2: Well, lads, we won the first round and lost the second, but we'll smash the crawlers yet. Anyone who thinks otherwise can draw his pay and push off. There are rafts enough on the river and plenty of time still to reach them.
3: I stay, Patrol.
2: You stay, then?
4: I stay, Senor.
2: Good. Thank you, lads. And you, Commissioner?
0: I can't persuade you to give up the fight, huh?
2: You cannot.
0: Then I stay, too.
2: Huh. I knew you would.
5: Senor, a few of the ants have reached the ditch.
2: They're trying to get across?
5: No.
2: I didn't think they would. There's plenty of food over there for them. My fields, my orchards, my work of 3 years. Huh. Ought to last them until morning, anyway.
0: Yes, we were safe for the moment. But the next morning, the black swarm was solid around us. Their shock troops were hard at work. They were dropping shreds of bark and twigs and leaves into the petrol-filled ditches, forming a floating bridge across the surface of the liquid. Leinenschen stood silently watching this operation, and I could see a grudging admiration in his face. Then, after several hours, the attack came. Down the ditch they poured, millions of them, and across the bridge of twigs, rapidly approached the inner side. Leinenschen sat motionless, watching them. Watching them! Leinenschen, for the love of God, don't sit there like a statue. They'll be on us in a moment.
2: Let them fill the ditch first. Now, all right, everyone back from the ditch.
3: Yes.
2: Blas, hand me the torch. Our friends like a little heat around them.
0: Flames from the ditch shot into the air, devouring ants by the millions. It was some time before the petrol burned down to the bed of the ditch. And when it did, the devils came back for more. Again and again, Leinenschen fired the ditch to destroy them. But as they returned to the assault time after time, a slow, sickening horror crept into my mind. I looked quickly at Leinenschen and then the petrol tanks. He read my gaze, nodded slowly.
2: That's right, Commissioner. We could hold them off forever if our supply of petrol was unlimited, but it isn't. We've only got enough to fill the ditch once more.
0: Leinenschen, isn't there a way? Any way at all?
2: There must be. Yes, there must be a way. Yes. Yes, yes!
0: What is it?
2: We'll flood the whole plantation.
0: Flood? But how?
2: The river's higher than any point except this high ground we're on now. If the river was dammed all the way, it'd overflow that stone breakwater and flood the whole plantation. We've got to close the floodgate at the dam. That'll do it.
0: You're mad. The dam is more than a mile away, a mile of ants. It's impossible. You'll never get there, let alone get back.
2: That's where you're wrong, Commissioner. I'll get there and I'll get back. Ha! Ha! Take care of things while I'm gone, eh?
0: I watched him as he calmly pulled on high leather boots, drew gauntlets over his hands and stuffed the spaces between breeches and boots, gauntlets and arms, with petrol-soaked rags. He shielded his eyes with close-fitting mosquito goggles and plugged his nostrils and ears with cotton. Then the natives drenched his clothes with petrol. Blas, who acted as doctor to the men, smeared a salve over him. And finally, Leinenschen was ready. and he stood surveying the course he must take to the dam, I sensed a sudden calm.
2: As I stood near the ditch ready for the run, I realized this was as it should be. I, Line Engine, would meet the ants and defeat them, or be defeated by them. Line Engine versus the ants. Yes, it was right that it should be like this. But now there was no more time for thought, only action. I took a deep breath, then bounded across the ditch and among the ants. I ran in long, equal strides with one thought, one sensation in my being. I must get through. I dodged all trees and shrubs. Except for the split seconds my soles touched the ground, the ants would have no opportunity to light on me. I ran on. I was halfway to the dam before I felt ants under my clothes and a few on my face. I struck at them mechanically, scarcely conscious of their bites. The dam drew toward me slowly. The distance grew less. Less. Finally, only 100 yards away. 50. Then I was there. I gripped the ant-covered wheel, but hardly had I seized it when a horde of ants flowed over my hands and arms. I strained, but slowly the wheel turned more. Floodgate was swinging, slowly shut, and then it was shut. And the water was rising behind the breakwater, closer to the top, closer. Then it was spilling over. The flooding of the plantation had begun. I let go of the wheel. Started back through the ants. For the first time I realized I was coated from head to foot with the fumes. Tongues of fire stabbed me as they bit into my flesh. I almost lost my head with the pain as I ran, knocking ants from my body, brushing them from my bloody face. And then one bit me just below the rim of my goggles. Managed to tear it away, but the agony of the bite and its venom drilled into the eye nerves. I saw now through circles of fire into a milky mist. I was almost blinded, but I knew that if I tripped and fell, I ran on, my heart pounding as if it would burst, blood roaring in my ears, a giant's fist battering my lungs. Then I could see dimly that wall of flame at the ditch. Oh, but it was too far away. I couldn't last half that distance. I stumbled. I fell. I felt myself being swarmed over, devoured. Tried to rise. A great weight. And suddenly the vision of the half-devoured stag in my brain. 6 minutes, then nothing but bones. I couldn't let that happen to me. I couldn't die like that. To my feet. I dragged myself forward toward the flame. The ditch. Ring of flame. Closer now. Only a little farther. 10 steps. 8. 5.
0: It seemed we had waited for hours. When all at once, through the blazing ring around us, an apparition hurtled and fell full length on the ground. It was Line Engine, alive with ants, unconscious with glazing eyes and lacerated face. We rushed to him, stripped off his clothes, and tore at the ants that covered him. His body seemed almost one open wound. In one place, I could see a white bone. Later, as the curtain of flame lowered, I looked out where that blanket of ants had been and saw only a vast expanse of water covering the entire plantation and working its way to within a few feet of the concrete ditch. The ants were gone, drowned, and Leiningen had won. He lay on his bed, his body swathed from head to foot with bandages, but alive and still in command.
4: Everything in order?
0: Everything's in order.
4: I told you I'd come back. Even if I am a bit streamlined.
0: He grinned, shut his eyes. He slept.

0: Escape was directed this week by Richard Sandville, and tonight brought you Leiningen vs. the Ants by Carl Stevenson, adapted for radio by Robert Reif, with Tudor Owen as Leiningen and Gerald Moore as the Commissioner. Music conducted by Wilbur Hatch. Next week...
1: You are standing at the doorway of a cabin on Cashier Creek. Up on the ridge, the bloodhounds have caught your scent. And between you and a fortune, between you and escape... 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
0: Next week, we escape with Irvin S. Cobb's ironic story, Snake Doctor. Be with us next week at this same time when once again we offer you Escape. Ethelbert, Anne, and Casey will be along in a few moments with tonight's crime photographer drama entitled Sellout. All year long, Casey, crime photographer, has been one of radio's top rating shows. You're sure to enjoy the proceedings coming up over most of these same CBS stations. Tip Corning speaking. 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

Suspense, which is usually heard at this hour on Thursday nights, is taking its customary summer holiday. Suspense returns to the air 3 weeks from tonight on Thursday, September 1st.

0: are with three men on a jungle plantation on the rubber coast of Borneo. You know that one of the men is a desperate criminal whom you've come to arrest, but you don't know which one. You have to find him before he can save himself by killing you.
1: We offer you Escape, designed to free you from the four walls of today for a half hour of high adventure. Tonight, we escape to a Borneo jungle in a tantalizing search for a murderer, as L.G. Blockman told it in his famous story, Red Wine.

0: As the rusty little tramp freighter bumped against the rickety wharf, I dropped from the rail onto the planking and for the first time felt the humid heat roll out of the jungle like steam from the back door of a Turkish bath. I'd come a long way. 6 days before, I'd stepped off a float in San Francisco Bay, climbed aboard a Pan American clipper headed for the South Pacific. 2 days later, I'd boarded the mailboat in Batavia. And now, Tan Yong Samar, sweltering and half-forgotten, last outpost on the rubber coast of Borneo. Yes, a long journey, but here would now mark the end of it. I'd come to arrest a murderer. I crossed the beach and walked up the path of crushed shells leading to a low bungalow at the edge of the jungle. The freighter would lie at the wharf for 4 hours, plenty of time for me to get the thing over with and be back aboard when she sailed. I was expecting danger, of course, but no real trouble. I'd done jobs like this before, so I stepped confidently up on the porch and met Herr Kurt, controller of the Tan Yong Samar district.
1: Yeah, I am Herr Kurt, the controller. What is it I can do for you?
0: I have a letter of introduction here from the Governor General. Here you are.
1: Yeah. Mr. Paul Vanier from the United States.
0: The governor promised me your cooperation.
1: So I see. Cooperation. That's good. But he doesn't say cooperation in what?
0: Well, I've come here after a killer, Mr. Kurt.
1: Oh, Dayaks maybe? Headhunters?
0: No. This one's a civilized killer, an American. Wanted in San Francisco for murdering his wife. His name is Jerome Steeks.
1: Oh, I see. Won't you sit down, Mr. Vanier?
0: Yes, thank you.
1: Won't come? Bar coffee.
2: That's what I'm talking. I bring right away.
1: We will have coffee in a moment.
0: Oh, that's nice of you, but maybe I'd better pick this guy up first. I'd hate to miss the boat and have to lay over 5 days.
1: You are acquainted with this Steeks, Mr. Vanier?
0: No, I've never seen him.
1: But you do have photographs.
0: No, I'm afraid not. This was a very clever killer. He apparently took great pains to see that he was never photographed. He carefully eliminated all the fingerprints as well. What are you driving at, Mr. Kurt?
1: Well, simply this. There is no one in my district by the name of Steeks.
0: Oh, no, of course not. He wouldn't be using his own name. There is an American here, though, isn't there?
1: 3 of them, Mr. Vanier. Employed as foreman on the Cotter rubber plantation.
0: Well, according to my information, Steeks came here from Batavia about 6 months ago.
1: We all arrived 6 months ago on the same boat. The Cotter Company is just going back into operation.
0: I see. Well, according to the people who've seen him, Jerome Steeks is a man about 35 years old, of medium height and slight build, pale complexion with black hair and mustache.
1: Amazing. Any one of these men might fit the description, except that all are clean-shaven and heavily tanned from tropical sun. Furthermore, Mr. Vanier, all 3 of the men have light blonde hair.
2: A copy should have seen it, Mr.
1: Good. Pour out 2 cups, Wong. I'll have Wong bring your baggage up from the wharf, Mr. Vanier.
0: Yeah, thank you, Wong.
1: It appears your business may take a little longer than 4 hours.
0: I'm certain of the information I got in Batavia. I know the man's here.
1: Then the problem resolves itself into a matter of identification. Boli piki si karang.
2: Saya po, Mr.
0: No, an hour's talk with the 3 of them ought to do that.
1: I doubt it, Mr. Vanier. The swamps here at Tan Yong Samar are infested with fever. It's always hot, like now. And the jungles back there swarm with long-tailed true snakes and deadly cobras. In the rivers, crocodiles.
0: So?
1: Men rarely come here unless they're running away from something, trying to lose their past. I think you'll find all 3 men have manufactured stories. So, how is one to choose?
0: Well,
1: Moreover, according to this letter, I'm authorized by the governor to assist you in arresting and extraditing Jerome Steeks. 1 man, not 3.
0: So it's up to me, huh?
1: Oh, do not misunderstand me, Mr. Vanier. I will cooperate with you in every way. But I think it will be a very hard thing to identify this man you have never seen when he doesn't wish to be identified.
0: I don't know. Sometimes it's easier to identify a man from his personality than from his physical appearance.
1: And the personality of this man Steeks is something out of the ordinary?
0: Yeah, for a foreman on a rubber plantation, yes. Yeah, I doubt if all 3 of these men can be aristocrats. And in a sense, that's what Steeks is, a cosmopolitan. Lived all over the world, always associating with top society. He's a lover of fine foods and wine, speaks French and German fluently. He's a gourmet, a bon vivant, a man of perfect taste in clothes and manners.
1: And a murderer.
0: Yes, and a murderer.
1: When the three men return from the clearing this evening, I shall be happy to introduce you to them. Though it's quite probable they are aware of your identity already.
0: What do you mean?
1: Jungle Grapevine. Before you stepped off the wharf, my houseboat told me that you were a detective. Undoubtedly the same information has reached the clearings by now.
0: I see. So in other words, the murderer probably knows who I am and what I'm here for. But I haven't the slightest idea who he is, huh?
1: Exactly. It's quite an interesting thought, isn't it? More coffee, Mr. Veneer? Mr. Veneer, I would like you to meet Mr. Doran.
3: Hi, Mr. Veneer.
1: And this is Mr. Wilmerding.
4: Pleasure, Mr. Veneer.
5: I'll save you the trouble, Kurt. My name's Prale. Glad to meet you.
0: Same here, Mr. Prale.
5: You might as well drop that mister. We don't use it much around here. I'm Prale, that's Doran, and Wilmerding, and you're Veneer, if it's all the same to you.
0: Sure, Prale. Why not?
1: Now, if you gentlemen will excuse me, I have a number of things to do. Bring Mr. Veneer to my bungalow for dinner. We'll celebrate having a guest at Tanjong Samar.
3: Oh, okay, sure, we'll see you.
0: Well, Herr Kurt tells me all three of you are Americans.
3: Well, I don't know whether I'm still one or not. Haven't been to the States in 7 years.
0: 7 years, huh? Then you're an old-timer here, Doran.
3: Oh, not here, Australian.
4: Oh, don't let Doran get started, Veneer. He'll spend 2 hours telling you how he lost his shirt trying to raise sheep down under.
3: Well, if I had either money or sense, I wouldn't have come to this stinking hole.
0: Oh, I wouldn't say you fellas had it too rough. I've been noticing those empty bottles there on the shelf.
5: What do you mean, Veneer?
0: Well, here, Piper Heidsieck, 1936. That's good champagne. You boys are living like gourmets, connoisseurs.
4: Oh, you're overrating us, Veneer. Those empty bottles were already here when he came. Just never got around to throwing them out.
3: Prale here is the only connoisseur in the bunch. He can tell you anything you want to know about wine.
4: Yeah, or about anything.
5: Oh, dry up. Just because a guy happens to know a little more than somebody else, there's no reason to keep riding him all the time.
3: I wish you knew some way to make ice. I'm getting plenty fed up with warm beer day in, day out.
0: Yes, that would get pretty tiresome. I think I'd switch to Chambertin or Chablis or something.
4: Hmm? Come again?
0: Well, Wilmerding, I didn't necessarily mean those in particular, but there are quite a number of wines that are even better warm than they are chilled.
3: You're in the wrong place, chum. We wouldn't know what to do with them if we had them. This is strictly a beer and gin crowd.
4: Yeah, there'd be no kick on that if we had some ice to go with it. Oh, what I wouldn't give for a cold, frosty
5: bottle. Relax, Wilmerding. You make me thirsty.
4: Oh.
5: What do you say to some music, huh?
0: Oh, music? Does one of you play some instrument?
3: Sure, Prale. He's terrific on that phonograph over there in the corner. Only trouble is he thinks 3 o'clock in the morning is the greatest song ever written.
0: Well, I can see that leading to quite an argument, Doran, particularly if you're a lover of the classics.
3: Oh, no. I don't go for that long hair stuff. But I would like to hear a fast number once in a while. It's less than 10 years old.
4: Yeah, you ought to see that collection Prale dragged up here from Batavia. Strictly from the gay 90s.
0: You don't by any chance have a number called Il y a un maîtrier dans sa maison?
4: What's that, some Italian opera?
0: No, it's French, approximately.
3: Well, come on, Prale, translate it for us. You claim to be an expert on the French language.
5: Well, it's worded kind of funny. It's like poetry.
4: Oh, sure.
5: That last word, though, that maison, that means house, I know that.
0: That's too bad. I thought maybe Jerome Steex might translate it.
5: Huh?
0: It refers to him, of course.
4: Steex?
3: What are you talking about?
0: A sentence reads, there's a murderer in this house.
3: Well, so you're finally coming out in the open, huh?
4: Yeah, we heard you were a detective.
0: Yeah, that's right. So what about it, Steeks? You want to give up now or try to go on with your act?
5: Wait a second, Veneer. I get it now. You're after some killer you've never seen named Steeks, and you figure one of us is it, huh?
0: Yeah, that's right, Prale.
5: Then the guy you're after is Wilmerding.
4: Are you crazy?
5: Who ever heard anybody with a name like Wilmerding unless they made it up?
4: Made up nothing. I got a passport to prove it. What are you trying to do, Prale? Turn attention away from yourself?
5: I got nothing to hide. It's either you or Doran.
3: What? Listen, you can leave me out of this right now. There's plenty of people in Australia that can tell you who I am.
0: Unfortunately, though, there's nobody in Tanjong Samar who can tell me for certain who any of you are. But one of you is a murderer. And by the time the boat gets back here, since I'm obviously not going to be able to leave with it when it sails in an hour, I'll know which one. Now, either I'm going to take Jerome Steeks back to San Francisco with me, or I'm going to kill him trying to. You can count on it. Well, what do you say we go on over to Kurt's bungalow and have dinner?
1: That's Wilmerding's room there. Doran sleeps here, and Prey on down at the end.
0: Oh, yes.
1: And this is the guest room. At least the only guest room that's usable at the present.
0: Yeah, it looks all right.
1: Well, it's yours for the time you're here, Mr. Vanier.
0: Do all of these rooms open out onto the porch?
1: Yes, the veranda, as we call it.
0: And there's no way to lock this door, I suppose.
1: Unfortunately, no. And anyway, the windows are covered only by mosquito netting. It makes another interesting situation, does it not?
0: Yeah, I suppose interesting is the word for it.
1: I assume, Mr. Vanier, that you have not been able to identify your man by his personality.
0: No, whichever one it sticks is putting on an awfully good act.
1: Most likely they're all acting to a greater or lesser extent, which of course makes your problem exceedingly difficult.
0: Yeah, that's right, Mr. Kurt. You did say a man rarely came here unless he wanted to lose his past. And yet, you're here.
1: Yeah. Yeah, that is true. But then, I am only a servant of the government and have little choice where I am sent. Well, good night, Mr. Vanier.
0: I sat there in the lamplight for a long time after Kurt left, trying to figure things out and getting nowhere. Gradually, the night breeze brought the smell of the jungle into the room. Rich, exotic, fragrant as a midnight orchid. As disturbing as the scent of danger. Or maybe it was danger itself I was smelling. The heavy knife missed my throat by 2 inches. Thud it into a bamboo partition and stuck there, quivering. I dropped down on the floor and slid my .38 out of its holster. I could hear nothing but the rustle of palm thatch along the eaves, low creaks from the pilings underneath the bungalow, and the soft night sounds from the jungle. Finally, I slipped my shoes off, pulled the knife out of the wall and dropped it in my pocket. Moved to the door and stepped quietly out into the veranda. It was empty. Across the railing, the fringe of undergrowth was dappled in silver moonlight, and nothing moved. I paused quickly at the three doors, and from each heard the sound of snoring. One of the men was faking, but which one? I'd reached the end of the porch when my eye caught a slight movement in a banana clump a few yards from the steps. Someone was hiding there. I moved swiftly, holding the gun ready, and came within a few feet before I could make out a shape in red and white sarong. And shape was right, complete with dark, tumbled curls and a flower behind one ear. It was a girl.
6: Please, Tuan, the gun. You are going to shoot me?
0: No. Relax, honey. I was looking for somebody else.
6: And now you have found Nilana, so you are disappointed?
0: Ah, pleasantly surprised. Nilana, huh?
6: In your language, it means flower of love.
0: It's a perfect fit. Are you blooming out here all alone?
6: I do not understand, Tuan.
0: Did you see anybody moving around up there on the veranda a while ago?
6: Only you, Tuan. I became frightened and ran to hide.
0: Frightened? Why?
6: I should not be here at night. Let us talk of something else.
0: All right, Nilana. The moon, for instance?
6: Oh, yes. Look, is it not big and soft and warm?
0: Yeah, all of that.
6: Tuan, you like Nilana, perhaps?
0: Definitely.
6: Why do we not go somewhere else? Along the beach, perhaps? You would like that?
0: Well,
1: I'm afraid Mr. Vanier is too serious-minded for such things, Nilana.
6: Vanier!
0: Well, Mr. Kurt, join us, won't you?
1: Thank you. Nilana, go to the bungalow at once.
6: Yes, Vanier, I go. I go immediately.
1: She has no business being out alone at night. But, Mr. Vanier, is something wrong with your room? Is it not comfortable?
0: It was, until this flew in through the window.
1: A knife?
0: Yeah, throwing knife. You ever see it before?
1: Oh, yeah. It is one of the collection there in the bungalow. The three Americans throw them at targets every evening and wager on the results. I believe Mr. Durant taught the other two.
0: Yeah, what about you, Mr. Kurt? Do you ever bet with them?
1: It would be too easy. Watch.
0: Yeah.
1: I learned to throw a knife in Java many years ago.
0: And Nalana, I suppose she's an expert at it, too.
1: Nalana knows nothing of knives. Her greatest accomplishment is that of making friends too easily.
0: I see. Just who is she, anyway? Does she live here?
1: Yeah, she lives here. She is my wife.
0: Your wife?
1: Exactly. My wife. Good night, Mr. Vanier.
0: I stood there in the moonlight and watched him walk toward his bungalow. My simple task was fast becoming involved. When I finally turned in that night, I undressed in the dark, pushed the bed up to block the door and propped a chair against the windowsill, and lay down on the floor. I kept trying to fit some theory together to account for the things that had happened. When I drifted off to sleep, I was no nearer any answer than before. I woke up with the first light of dawn, and for a full minute was ready to predict a peaceful day. Then I turned my head slightly and saw it. On the floor, against the wall, 18 inches from my left hand, its eyes opening and unmoving, lay a long tail, one of the deadliest snakes in Borneo. Cold sweat broke out on my forehead, ran into the corners of my eyes. Not daring to make any sudden move, I slid my right hand slowly up behind me, found my gun under the pillow. The snake moved slightly, and I froze for one long minute. Carefully, I brought the gun over until I had the ugly head centered above the foresight. Then...
7: Who fired that shot?
0: I did, kid. In here.
7: Hey, cop, what's all the shooting about?
8: I fired a nod, Duran. It's Mr. Vanier fired.
9: What's up, Duran?
8: Yeah, what was that noise?
7: I guess Vanier's doing a little target practicing. Come on, guys.
0: Just a minute. Just a minute. I'll let you in. Yeah, there.
1: Mr. Vanier, you all right?
0: Sure, Kurt. Come in. I had an early morning visitor. There on the floor.
1: A long tail. Did he bite you?
0: No, he didn't.
7: What the devil's all the racket about? Oh, a snake, eh? That's funny.
10: What's funny, Duran?
0: A long tail, Wilmerding. I just killed one here in my room.
5: Well, there's plenty of them around, but I never heard of one crawling into a room before.
0: I'm not sure it did crawl in. Got an idea it may have been dropped in through the mosquito netting there at the window.
7: Yeah? By whom?
0: By a guy named Jerome Steeks. You ever hear of him, Duran?
5: Oh, that again. Why don't you pick up Wilmerding? He's your man.
4: Oh, sure. I always carry a couple of snakes around in my pocket, just for luck.
0: Hey, what I want to know is who carries this around in their pocket, for luck.
5: Hey, that's one of our knives from the living room. We throw them at a target.
0: Yeah, I know. Only last night, I was the target.
7: Oh, then Prale's your boy. He's an expert. Wins every time we play.
5: Oh, dry up, Duran. One more crack like that.
0: Okay, relax. So nobody knows anything about these accidents. They just happen, huh? Well, here's a warning to whichever one of you is Steeks. The next time, you better cover yourself. I'm through being a clay pigeon. From now on, it's going to be a lot tougher. A whole lot tougher. That day passed, and the next, and I got exactly nowhere. On the third day, I managed to search the men's quarters and found nothing. Mainly, I'd hoped to find some kind of a bleaching agent. Steeks was described as having black hair, while all three of these men were blonde. Furthermore, I was convinced, after 3 days of observation, that all three were naturally blonde. Things didn't fit. They didn't add up. I saw Nalana several times, but had no chance to speak to her. When Herr Kurt was with me, she'd pass without a glance. But if I was alone, she'd manage a quick, provocative smile that sent shivers down my spine. By the fourth day, the tension among us was grown almost unbearable. Steamer was due the next evening on his return trip to Batavia. I needed a break of some kind, had to have one. And it came at dusk when I dropped in my room to change for dinner.
6: Close the door. Quick, Twan. Speak softly. It is I, Nalana.
0: Nalana, what in the devil are you doing here?
6: To see you, Twan. Does that make you unhappy?
0: No, it doesn't. But I doubt if Herr Kurt would think much of the idea.
6: He must not find out. But I wish to ask you something.
0: All right, honey, shoot.
6: It is true that you look for a man who has killed a woman in your United States?
0: Yes, that's right.
6: A man who now names himself by another name?
0: Yes. Nalana, do you know?
6: It is perhaps the same one who one night threw a knife at you?
0: Yes, I think so. You know who it is?
6: I saw the knife thrown to one. I was outside by the edge of the...
0: Quiet, quiet.
6: It is someone?
0: Yeah, that's Herr Kurt. He's going in the living room.
6: I'm very frightened, Juan. I must go.
0: No, no, wait. I've got to know what you're going to...
6: There's no time now. Tonight, when everyone sleeps, wait by the tall palm at the edge of the clearing. I will come.
0: All right. I'll be there.
6: Nelana has done foolish things, Juan. But tonight, she will fix it all good. You come.
0: I waited for a long time in the shadow by the palm tree and watched the moonlight sift down through the shaggy fronds. But 2 hours passed, and she didn't come. Waiting there, though, in the jungle night, a plan began to form in my mind. Long shot, true enough, but one with possibilities. It needed luck to work. But I'd come to the point where I had to count on a little luck. At any rate, I decided to start the ball rolling the next morning, after breakfast.
7: Now, wait a minute, Vernier. Let's get this straight.
0: Oh, I thought I put it straight enough, Duran. I said the hunt's off. The boat's due in tonight, and when it leaves, I go with it. You can relax.
4: Oh? What changed your mind? Our sweet disposition?
0: Exactly the opposite, Wilmerding. Every one of you acts as guilty as the next one. And yet, in 5 days, I haven't been able to find a single characteristic in any of you that fits the description of Steaks. I don't think he's that good an actor. So, I'm going back to Batavia and pick up the trail there.
7: Well, at least you finally got some sense in your head and decided to believe what we told you the first day you were here.
0: Oh, no, Duran. I didn't say that. Now, I doubt very much if any of you guys is who he claims to be. I wouldn't be surprised if Duran, Wilmerding, and Prale are all phony names, but that's not my business. Now, I came here after Steaks. I decided now I made a mistake, and that's that.
5: Oh, great. You come in here and push us around for a week and then decide it was all a mistake.
0: Yeah, I'm sorry, Prale. And I'm going to try to make up for it this evening. See, I'm throwing a dinner party at Herr Kurt's bungalow before the boat leaves tonight. You're all invited.
7: Well, now that's pretty decent of you, Vernier.
0: Yeah, I'll get some food and drinks from the captain as soon as he docks. If you're as fed up with Reistoffel and warm beer as I am, you'll be ready for a change.
5: Good.
0: Then it's all settled. And I can promise you at least 2 surprise dishes. Maybe 3, if you care for
1: it. I beg your pardon, gentlemen.
0: Oh, Kurt, come in.
1: I was wondering whether any of you had seen Alana this morning.
7: Well, not
4: me. Oh, yeah.
0: Why? What's wrong, Hickert?
1: I'm rather concerned about her, Mr. Vernier. She hasn't been home since early last night.
0: I had a couple of ideas about that myself. Ideas I wish I didn't have. As soon as the rest of the bunch went about their business, I began my own search for Alana. It was nearly dusk before I found her. And then I said nothing about it to anyone. But sitting at the table that night while the dinner party moved along, I kept thinking how she'd never smile again. How she'd never walk in the moonlight again. Because somebody had cut her throat.
5: I know a story along the same lines, but I never heard that one before.
7: Oh, what a dinner. Boy, after 6 months on Reistoffel, I could go crazy over food like this.
4: Yeah, when you throw one, Vernier, you really throw it.
0: Save the credit, boys. This is only the beginning.
5: Beginning? Where can you go from here?
0: Yeah. Well, right now, for instance, roast boar.
7: Yeah.
0: All right, Wong, bring it over.
2: Right away, I bring it.
7: Look, man.
2: Oh, you like me put here for you to craft, Thomas?
0: No, I wonder if you'd mind carving, Hecate.
1: Not at all, Mr. Vernier. I shall be happy to. Place it here, Wong.
7: Boy, oh boy, I haven't had roast boar since Australia. You know, we used to go pig sticking all the time.
5: Even the smell's enough to drive you crazy.
4: Man, you said it, Prale.
0: You haven't seen anything yet. See, the boar's the main dish, so the 2 surprises go right along with it.
7: Oh.
0: All right, Wong. Now, bring it out.
2: That's all, Mr. Already I bring.
0: Careful now. Don't drop it. Yeah, thanks. Well... there you are.
5: What is it? Some kind of wine?
0: Not some kind. It's Chambertin, vintage 1911. Unquestionably one of the finest red wines that exists in the world today.
7: Holy smoke, where'd you get it?
0: I found out on the trip in. The captain of the steamer had a few bottles. Took a lot of talking to get one out of him, but here, I'll open it up, one. Have you the glasses?
2: Sire, Thomas, sir. It's already here on sideboard.
0: Good. Well, boys, you may go back to warm beer tomorrow, but you've got the best tonight. All right, Wong. Now, show him the second surprise.
2: Here's one big bucket.
5: Ice? Real honest to gosh cracked ice?
7: Boy, I haven't seen a chunk of ice for 6 months.
0: I thought you'd go for that one. All right, Wong. Serve the wine.
2: Say it, Mama.
0: Yeah, it was pretty amazing to find 1911 Sambertown and a little tramp freighter down here in the South Pacific. Stuff's so rare, it's hard to get at any price.
3: Yeah, maybe so, but that ice is what gets me.
5: Yeah, that's it, Wong. Dump plenty in mine. I want to freeze my tongue.
4: Hey, Wong, stop that. What the devil are you doing?
3: Plumberting, what's the matter with
4: what,
3: you?
4: Well,
0: You mean you're well aware of the fact that ice kills the bouquet of Chambertin? Isn't that it, Steeks?
5: Steeks? You mean Wilmerding is...
0: Once a gourmet, always a gourmet. Now, you were very clever, Wilmerding. Clever enough to keep your hair dyed black for years so you could become a natural blonde if you ever had to make a getaway.

0: she is?
1: Alana had been seeing Wilmerding. I'd guessed it was one of the three, and apparently she found out he was Steaks.
0: Yeah, I know. That was what she was going to tell me. Only he didn't give her a chance.
1: She was young, Mr. Vanier. Foolish, perhaps. But I loved her very much.
2: Look, he knocked over that bottle of wine when he fell. It's pouring out all over the place.
3: Yeah, brother, what a mess.
0: Yeah, Duran. It's quite a mess. Only one thing, though. Not all of it is red wine.

0: Escape was directed this week by Richard Sandville, and tonight brought you Red Wine by L.G. Blockman, adapted for radio by Mort Lewis and Les Crutchfield, with Willard Waterman as Paul Vernier. Featured players were Robert Boone, Marion Richman, Larry Dobkin, Vic Perrin, Wilms Herbert, and Clark Gordon. Music is conducted by Wilbur Hatch. Next week...
1: You are standing at the doorway of a cabin on Cashier Creek. Up on the ridge, the bloodhounds have caught your scent. 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
0: Next week, we escape with Irvin S. Cobb's ironic story, Snake Doctor. 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Tip Corning speaking. 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

Suspense, which is usually heard at this hour on Thursday nights, is taking its customary summer holiday. Suspense returns to the air 2 weeks from tonight, on Thursday, September 1st.

0: You are standing at the doorway of a cabin on Cashier Creek. Up on the ridge, the bloodhounds have caught your scent, and between you and a fortune, between you and escape, yawn the white jaws of a deadly cottonmouth.
1: 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Tonight, we escape to the worn-out acres of a poor farm somewhere in the southern mountains with Irvin S. Cobb's great tale of vengeance, Snake Doctor.
2: Far back in the southern mountains, it's quiet and hot and lonely. One pine-scarred hill is very much like the next, and one winding creek differs little from another. The area through which Cashier Creek twisted was the same as all the rest, except for the snakes. Deadly, venomous, cottonmouths, moccasins. There are probably more snakes along Cashier Creek than anywhere else. Most people lived in constant deadly fear of these snakes, but there was one man who even seemed to like them. A man they called Snake Doctor. His cabin was near the creek bottom where the cottonmouths were the commonest, and he earned his meager living by rendering down their soft fats, bottling their oil, and selling it. Snake Doctor seemed harmless enough, but there was one man who believed he was a colleague of the devil, who hated him, because he wasn't afraid of the snakes. This man was Jafe Mourner, the Snake Doctor's nearest neighbor. Jafe was that dangerous kind of man who suspected, feared, and hated anything he didn't understand. And he understood neither cottonmouths nor the Snake Doctor. Jafe was ornery, ignorant, and shiftless. He'd rather shoot squirrels than chop cotton. He'd rather fish than hoe corn. And that's what he's doing now. Fishing down at the big hole with his son and heir, Finney, who's old enough, but not quite bright enough to handle a gun.
3: Missed him, doggy.
4: Finney, you blame fool. I told

0: cannot detach my gun.
1: Trump on him, Pa, before he gets in the creek.
0: What?
1: The cotton mouth.
0: What?
1: Trump on him in front of you.
0: Hey, cotton mouth. Vomit. Unearthly vomit.
1: You got him, Pa. Keep your foot on him. We'll stop fetch a stick.
0: You don't need to, son. He's dead. Now, come here.
1: Pa, how'd he hit anything with that rifle? I had a bead draw right on him, and
0: you darn fool!
1: What'd you do that for, Pa?
0: Stirring up that filthy snake whilst I'm a-fishing.
1: Heck, he was sunning himself not more than 2 feet from you. He was just 2 feet from
0: Never
1: you.
0: Never mind that kind of talk. Won't be no fish around here till thunderation after all that racket. Well, come on, let's go home and get us some vittles.
2: Jafe Morn had tossed his bait can into the creek and threw a stick after it. He stood there watching the stick drift slowly toward the big hole where the creek widened behind a jam of driftwood. Jafe watched as the eddy caught the stick and sucked it beneath the dam.
1: Come on, Paul.
2: Jafe was curious. He moved downstream a rod or two and waited, watching the water boil up from under the driftwood. But the stick didn't come up. That was strange. It must have caught under there in a tangle of water-soaked and sunken logs. Probably it had stayed there for months. Perhaps stay there always.
1: Let's get some vittles, Pa.
2: Jafe thought about this, and an idea began to form in his slow mind as he and Finney started for home.
1: How much oil you reckon's in this, and Pa? Daddy?
0: What you jawing about?
1: This old cotton man. How much oil you reckon's
0: in... Throw it down.
1: Throw it down? Why for? I'm gonna
0: throw it down like I say.
1: Oh? I was aiming on rendering the old cotton mouth's fat like the snake doctor does. I was gonna sell it and make myself some money.
0: I don't like the squirming things around me.
1: But it's dead.
0: Leave it where it dropped.
1: You scared on cotton mouths, Pa?
0: I know better than to get myself bit by them.
1: Pip Bailey knowed a fella got himself bit once. Wearing a drop of liquor for miles. So he goes to work and he cuts open a live chicken. And he put on his leg where the bite was. Fella lived, too. Reckon Mr. Rives ever gets himself bit? I mean, handling cotton mouth like he does?
0: Who?
1: Mr. Rives.
0: Who?
1: Mr. Rives. That's old Snake Doctor's real name. Ma says I oughtn't call him Snake Doctor.
0: Never mind what your ma says. Nobody in my family's calling no snake-loving scum Mr. Rives.
1: Heck, that's what I say.
0: All right.
1: Could have made myself some money renting that cottonmouth fat down in the oil. How much you reckon old Snake Doctor makes out in the oil he sells?
0: I don't know.
1: Pip Bailey says old Snake Doctor's got more than $1,000 hid away somewheres in his cabin.
0: More than that, most likely. Cussed old miser don't spend nothing. Ain't got nothing save that rack of bones mare of his.
1: Pip Bailey says whenever old Snake Doctor sets foot out in his place, he's got the granddaddy of all cotton mouths that he leaves out in the cabin to stand guard over his money. Yeah. Pip Bailey says he'd see old Snake Doctor put him in his pocket. Live ones, too.
0: Snake Doctor ain't fitting to be alive himself.
1: Ma says he ain't so bad. Says he don't mean nobody harm.
0: Your ma better be careful who she's associating with.
1: She says he just don't have good sense. Had the fever too much. Daddy, you ever been in Snake Doctor's place?
0: I don't have nothing more than I have to do with that snake-loving hoodoo.
1: Dip Bailey says he'd bet it wouldn't be no task at all for some no good to poke around the Snake Doctor's shack and maybe find all the money and make off with it. Blame the son's dirty rendering me down. Look at my head. Full of sweat. Look, Daddy.
0: Huh?
1: See? Full of sweat. Darn near guard full of sweat come off. Why turning down that away, Pa? It's coming on noon. Dinner be most ready.
0: I'm gonna tell the snake-loving hoodoo that there's some of them cotton mouths on the creek side of our deadening.
1: Heck, he knows that.
0: I'm gonna tell him he's got my leave to catch him. You don't need to come along.
1: Well, if you're going over to his place, I'd kind of like to see it for my own sake.

0: Go on in, Pa. He ain't at home. Elsewise, he'd have showed himself by now.
1: I reckon.
0: Can you see any snakes?
2: I told you to keep an eye out for
0: her. I bet it's in one of them chinks, Pa. Pa, I bet the money's in one of them...
2: I ain't looking for no money. Must be a dang snake itself, living in a place like this.
0: I know you ain't looking for any money, Pa, but if and you was, wouldn't you look at that there chink right up there?
3: Where?
0: Right there, second log above the fireplace on the right. You see that there hole?
2: Yeah. I reckon I would look up there.
0: Since we're here.
2: I might as well see for myself.
0: Pa, I wouldn't be a mite surprised if old Snake Doctor had him. Pa? Pa? Pa?
4: Was you looking for something, Jake Marner?
0: Snake Doctor?
5: Yeah. I was looking for you.
4: I want here.
5: Yeah, yeah. Look here, you old hoodoo. What's the idea of sneaking up on folks who's took the trouble to come all the way down here to do you a favor, huh? Come on, Finney. We're getting out of here.

0: Yes, sir. Like as not, he had a dang old moccasin squirching around in his pocket whilst he was talking to you. Daddy, do you mind how his eyes was when he come in? Do you mind how he kept looking up at the wall where I said I bet he had the money between the chinks?
1: Benny.
0: What?
1: Don't you say nothing to your ma about us being at the snake doctor's place, you understand?
0: Why, sure.
1: Well,
0: I
1: just don't. And don't you go nigh it again. Cuss old vomit. You'd have thought we was prowlers way acting.
0: Yeah, prowlers. Ma! Dinner about ready!
2: You Pa with you, son?
0: Yeah. I got time enough for dinner to go down the spring and get Mrs. Cowart.
2: If you stir your stumps, you can. Catch anything, Jeep?
1: You think I can catch fish with Fetty fine off my gun at cotton mouths all the time?
2: Ain't this heat more than a body can bear? Any cooler but the creek? That poor old Miss Rives come by here a spell ago. Might not shook to pieces with a chill.
1: Oh. He come by, did he? Well, did he come in?
2: Just for a minute.
1: Just for a minute, huh? What'd he want?
2: He wanted could have given something for his ailment. Just about could drag one sore foot afore the other. Barely could make it up here from his place. I give him a dose out in our butler's ager drops. Would have given him a little smidgen of liquor, only
1: oh,
2: I could...
1: Oh, you would, huh?
2: Please don't, Jeff. Don't whop me. Don't, Jeff. Don't whop me. Just poor old Mr. Ives.
1: Mr. Ives. Mr. Ives. How many times I gotta tell you that old hoodoo's name is Snake Doctor?
2: You don't mean nobody no harm.
1: He aimed me to skin a loss with its hide and tally, and you calling him Mr. Rives. Huh. You be calling him honey and sugar next. Without I lawn you.
2: Please, Jeff, please.
1: Bad names, huh? Well, I aim to lawn you. What's his name now? Well, what's your poor Mr. Rives' name now?
2: Snake Doctor.
3: Kizzy Mourner rubbed the ugly red welt on her scrawny arm and gave the frying pan full of sizzling side meat a hopeless nudge. She prayed that time and food might take the edge off Jafe's temper. Finney slouched in from the spring, saw the mark on her arm.
0: Pa been whomping you again, Ma? What'd you do this time?
3: She silently dished up the hogback and cornbread for her two men. While they sat at table, she ate on her feet, serving them between bites, as was the custom in the Mourner household. After dinner, Finney stretched out under the chinaberry tree. Kizzy sat on the porch, fanning herself and dipping snuff with a peach twig, scouring it back and forth on her gums. Jafe took his ease on the floor of the back room, but he didn't sleep. The meanness was stirring in him, and his hatred of the man he couldn't understand, the man who'd got rich off of cottonmouths. His mind was working on something he'd seen that day and another thing he'd heard. He was adding them together. That stick that had disappeared under the log jam and the snake doctor's money. It was 4 o'clock before any of them moved, and then Jafe spoke to his wife for the first time since noon.
4: Busy! Where's that there vial of drinking liquor?
2: By the window. You took it out in your pocket before you laid down.
0: I ought to carry a vial of liquor with me. I might get bit by a moccasin as soon as Pa would.
2: You better not let me catch you. You find it, Jay?
1: Nah. I just remembered. I won't be needing to tote no spits along with me while I'm going.
2: I wouldn't take no chance, Dave. Just one cottonmouth bite.
1: Cottonmouth's all down the slashes, else along a creek. Well, I'll be all this evening's up along Bailey's Ridge in the high ground.
2: You fixing to go shooting?
1: Aim to gun me a chance of young squirrels twixt now and dust time. Heard them barking all around me this morning.
0: Reckon I come along, Pa.
1: You stay in here, son.
0: Oh, dang it. It'll be steaming in the place when the rain comes down. Paul, you might be needing me just...
1: You stay here.
0: Oh, dang.
1: Kizzy, you set me up a snack of cold supper on the chef. Likely I won't get back till it's plumb dark.

0: In just a moment, we'll return to the second act of Escape. But first, that wonderful variety show with a purpose, CBS's one-hour-long program, This is Broadway, will be round again tomorrow night on most of these same stations. Comedian Abe Burrows, Broadway playwright George S. Kaufman, Master of Ceremonies Clifton Fadiman will all be here, playing host to the top stars of show business. 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
1: Jafe Morn had turned north through his struggling cornrows, and in a minute he was lost from sight. He kept on for nearly a mile till he came to a wild red mulberry tree. Where there are mulberries, there are bound to be squirrels. Very neatly, he shot two young greys right through the head. But Jafe was a master marksman. And unsuspected by any who knew him, Jafe had another quality, one that made him more dangerous than the rest of his kind. Jafe had an imagination. Today it was in excellent working order. He tied the brain squirrels together and swung them over his shoulder. If needed, they'd be his alibi. And then he sat down under a tree for a while.
2: Got plenty of time. Don't need to get down to Snake Doctor's place till about dusk. When he comes out to feed that swayback mare of his. Mr. Ryan.
1: He sat out two brisk thunder showers in the intervals between them. And then he set off in a wide arc down Bailey's Branch along the skirts of Little Cypress Slash down to the sunken flats edge in Cashier Creek. It took more than an hour of careful traveling before he came to his destination. A screen of haw bushes, less than 50 yards behind the Snake Doctor's cabin.
2: No matter how ailing he is, you'd get up and come out to feed that rack of bones mare. Mr. Eyes. Well, I'll learn him to go colleaguing around another man's woman.
1: Jafe Morner let his jealousy heat him to white hatred. At this moment, he was avenging his honor. Didn't admit even to himself that the real reason he was here was the Snake Doctor's money, hidden behind the log by the fireplace.
2: Home wrecking, snake loving varmint. But 10 minutes from now, I'll chunk him down a big hole in the creek like I did that stick this morning. And he'll go down and never come up. And nobody will miss him. Nobody will know he's gone for leastwise a week, maybe a month. And maybe if I get around to it, I might come back his way someday. Poke around that cabin of his'n, just to see if it's true, his having all that money hid away.
1: Jafe Morner's speculations were cut short. The cabin door opened, and a figure stepped out into the growing dusk and walked toward the stable. He saw the Snake Doctor's loppy old straw hat and his dark coat drawn over a pit. At this distance, he couldn't miss. And he didn't. The figure jerked backward and then went face forward. Jafe started for him, then he stopped. His eyes bugged. His mouth formed a scream that he couldn't utter. His rifle dropped to the ground. He had just killed a Snake Doctor. Killed him dead with a .32 caliber slug through the head. And there on his door still stood Snake Doctor, whole and sound, staring at him.
3: Jafe Morner. What have you done?
1: The scream came at last, for Jafe Morner had seen the devil. The Snake Doctor who arose alive from his bullet-riddled body. Jafe whirled and ran into the deep darkening woods, whimpering like a whipped puppy as he tore through the brush. Escape. He must escape this thing. He must get under the shelter of a sound roof. He must have the protection of four walls around him. He ran and ran for hours. It was close to midnight when he came out on a dirt road a short distance southeast of his own land. Beyond the next bend, he'd be in sight of home. And then he stopped. Around the bend, coming toward him, was a joggling light, a lantern hanging on a buggy. Jake flattened himself in a clump of brush to hide until the traveler passed. And then, just as the rig was opposite him, he heard a call coming from the other direction.
4: Hey, over there! Who's jogging?
5: Oh, there. Oh, steady, boy. Me, Davis Ware. That you, Tip Bailey?
4: Yeah.
3: Spoken it out from the junction. Tolerable tired. What brings you out this time of night, Davis? Somebody sick?
5: Sick, nothing. There's been a parcel of trouble popping in these bottoms tonight. Steady, boy. Steady.
3: What do you mean?
5: A killing. That's what I mean.
3: You don't say. Who got killed?
5: My fixing to tell you. It happened just around dusk time at down at old snake doctor's place.
3: Yeah? Was it him was killed?
5: Give me time, Tip. It seems like snake doctor's been a-chilling lately. Mm-hmm. It was pretty bad off today, so Miss Kizzy Mourner, she footed it down from her place to his'n, fetching some physic with her and a plate of hot victuals.
3: You might have thought it, Miss Mourner, might have thought it.
5: You want to hear this?
3: Yeah. Go on.
5: Oh, boy. Well, pretty soon after she got there, it seemed like he was tired. And he tried to get up out of his bed to go and feed that old crowbait nag of his'n.
3: Uh-huh.
5: It started in again by then, pouring down hard. So she made him stay where he was, and she put on his old hat and throwed his old coat around her. And he wanted to keep out of the wet. And no more, and she got outside, and a shot came from the edge of the woods, and down she went with a bullet through her brains.
3: Killed her?
1: Kizzy.
5: It was a dog.
1: It was Kizzy.
3: But who done it?
5: Was that low-flung husband of hers done it, that too?
3: They shot it was him.
5: Sure thing. Oh, boy. Sure thing, they're certain. Snake doctor jumped up when he heard the shot, and he catched a quick look at Jafe over the fence.
3: Uh-huh.
5: It wasn't a long streak in Kiz's arm where he must have whopped her during the day.
3: Why, hanging's a sight too good. Did they catch him?
5: No, but they gonna.
3: Sheriff get there yet?
5: No, but he's due any minute with his pack of hound dogs.
3: Oh.
5: Trail ought to lay good. Ground being damp the way it is.
3: Oh, sure.
5: Old snake doctor, he's a-saying the Lord's going to strike the murder down in his track.
3: Amen.
5: But me, I'm a-putting my main dependence on them bloodhounds.
3: Oh, poor Miss Marner. She always was a good-hearted, hard-working woman.
1: Kizzy.
3: And mightily put
1: she's
3: upon
1: dead.
3: By that skunk.
1: I shot Kizzy.
3: Say, did you hear something just there?
5: Can't say I did.
3: Yeah. Oh, probably a rabbit breaking through the brush. Hmm?
5: Listen.
3: Yeah?
5: The sheriffs are coming.
3: Oh, yeah.
5: Can you hear them hounds of his'n?
3: Oh, just for sure. Oh,
5: I gotta hurry. Get up, Bessie. Come on.
3: I'll see you back at the morning. Oh,
5: you sure will.
1: Jafe didn't waste no time mourning his dead wife. He had a chance against a pack of bloodhounds if he started right away. But Jafe's imagination went to work again as he backtracked along the creek bottom in the spotty moonlight.
2: Gotta throw those dogs off the trail. He got to wade the creek, even if it is full of cotton mouths. Must be all around me now. Folks say he don't strike no water. Hope them folks is right. I've got to get back to the snake doctor's. Get his money while he's still up at my place with Kiz's remains. Get his money and the rest will be easy. I'll make for the deep timber, cross country to the river, make it by tomorrow sundown. Hire me a shanty boater to ferry me to the Arkansas side. He'll get me a haircut and catch me a train for somewhere else. And I gotta get Snake Doctor's money first.
1: Snake Doctor's cabin was dark and empty when Jafe reached it. Only a few dull embers in the fireplace. But he knew where the chink was. He'd find it in the dark. He scrabbled the logs, felt some bark give, felt the clay mortar crumble under his fingernails. There it was, a hole big enough for a man's arm. He plunged his hand into it, touched something slick and smooth, and then something sharp plunged into his thumb. At that moment, the fire flickered to life. Jafe yanked his hand out of the hole, saw two tiny bleeding punctures in his thumb. At the mouth of the hole stretched the wide-open jaws of a cottonmouth. It worked fast. He felt the pain leaping from his thumb to his hand, seeping up his arm. If only he had some liquor. If he had a fresh-killed chicken to slap on the wound, but he had nothing. Then a sharp, horrible pain wrenched his heart, and then a second. And there in the firelight, the huge cottonmouth poised in its crevice. Jafe leaped out of the shack, started blindly for the timber. He staggered, stumbled, then he pitched forward on his face, his open mouth full of weeds and muddy grass stems. The cramping fingers of his outstretched right hand almost touched a reddish-black smear on the wet, trampled grass.
5: riddance, by gravy. I'd call it that, wouldn't you, Doc?
6: I reckon there's a sort of rough justice in the way he died. Look, his hand reaching out, just about touching the blood where his woman fell. But in all my life, I've never known but two or three people actually was bitten by water moccasins. And until tonight, I've never had personal knowledge of anybody dying from the bite of any kind of snake.
5: Is that a fact?
7: You don't act for that crazy. I'm going to take that rifle off of you, Finny Mourner.
8: I'm going to kill the dang reptile that killed my pa.
6: That Mourner's boy kicking up the fuss?
5: Yep, and no good like his pa.
8: Let go of me. I'm my own boss, man.
6: What's the trouble, Tip?
3: Oh, Finny here's went out in his hay.
8: I'm going to kill the snake that bit in my paw. Then I'm going to give that snake doctor a whomping for keeping a reptile in this place.
5: Your pa got what was his due, Finny. Snake doctor ain't to blame.
8: He's a hoodoo devil.
6: Look here, boy. Mr. Rives give me all his savings, nearly $100, to pay for burying your mother decent. That's how much he thought of her. Now go on home. Behave yourself.
8: I'm going to get
3: go it. On, Finny. There ain't no reason for you hanging around here.
8: Somebody ought to kill that reptile a bit in my paw.
5: Doc, just a minute ago, you started to say something about snake bite not killing. But how about them two marks on his thumb? Them snakes' gashes like some I've seen.
6: No, that don't explain how it...
3: It's Finny Mourner. He's in the cabin.
5: The fool kid. Come on, Doc. He's probably shot.
6: Yeah, we're too far off.
3: I shot him!
8: But I didn't hit it! It's gonna get me like he got my paw!
5: He said he shot at something in the cabin. Come on, Doc. Let's go see.
6: All right, we'll find out. I don't see anything.
5: Finney's had enough happen to him yesterday and today to upset even a bright boy. So we can't... Oh. There it is.
6: What?
5: That cotton mouth up there in that hole in the log.
6: Oh, there. Snake doctor told me about that varmint. Look at him closer, Davis.
5: No, sir. Not me.
6: Go ahead. It's just a stuffed snake.
5: Stuffed?
6: Mm-hmm. Snake doctor believes in precautions because that hole's where he hides his money. That snake would scare away anybody who didn't know it was stuffed. But just to be sure, old snake doctor lined the hole with coils of barbed wire.
5: Oh, I see. You mean them marks on Jafe's thumb was got off the barbed wire?
6: That's right, sir. Lots stronger hearts than Jafe Mourner's would stop beating at a scare like that.
5: Well, I'll be switched. Old snake doctor's a cute one, ain't he?

0: Escape, produced and directed by Norman McDonald. Tonight brought you Snake Doctor by Irvin S. Cobb, adapted for radio by Fred Howard, starring Bill Conrad as Jafe with Paul Frees as Finney. Featured in the cast were Ira Grossell as the narrator, Bill Lally, Ruth Parrott, Wilms Herbert, and Edgar Barrier. 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Next week...
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0: 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Tonight, it's a story entitled Big Danger, and it'll be along on most of these same CBS stations in just a moment. This is John Jacobs speaking. 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

0: 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Tonight's titles were, Second Class Passenger, Linnigan vs. the Ants, Red Wine, and Snake Doctor. 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Tune in next Thursday evening, same time, same place, for another set of thrilling and awesome thriller shows, here on Audio Theater. This is your host, Peter, saying, thanks for listening, until then, have a good one.
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0: Come in. Welcome. I'm E.G. Marshall. The difference between man and animals, said Voltaire, is that man knows he will die. Animals have bodies, brains, instincts, and desires as we do, but they do not have our fiendish comprehension that we are finite. That one day, tomorrow, or the next, this year, or the one after, in this century, or the following one, our bodies, brains, instincts, and desires will have perished. Of course, that is why we seek so desperately to convince ourselves of the truth of reincarnation, the promise of a life beyond this one, of some kind of immortality, to soften the implacable reality of death.
1: The house has whispers in it.
2: Too bad. Really, Elaine. Really too bad.
1: They mutter to themselves, what have I done to deserve this? Sometimes they shout.
3: It's your fault.
4: It's not mine. It's yours.
5: Just shut up, both of you.
1: Who would think they'd still be talking after all these years?
0: Mystery drama, The Intruders, was written especially for the Mystery Theater by Elspeth Eric and stars Lois Nettleton. It is sponsored in part by Buick Motor Division and Carrier Air Conditioning. I'll be back shortly with Act One. To the

0: Accenture of yours is some car.
1: Thanks. We like it.
2: Yeah, and that tie you have on is really nice.
0: Oh, thank you. Yeah, I see you have the V6 engine. Look at all that room.
1: Uh-huh. Isn't that something?
0: Uh-huh. I'll tell you something else that's something. Over 250,000 people have already bought 1976 Buick.
2: I bet they're really nice people. Do you think they'd like to come over for dinner?
1: All 250,000 of them?
2: Well, I suppose we'd have to borrow some folding chairs.
1: Yeah, wait a minute. Your mother has a couple.
3: It's nice to see you join us.
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5: I don't believe it. 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
4: Okay. 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
5: 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What if I'm a flagpole sitter whose pole was attacked by termites?
4: All right. 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It's publications 547 and 584.
5: An aunt left me an elephant, under 12 years of age, for me to care for.
4: Mm-hmm. Adolescent elephant, 501.
5: 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Is that income?
4: Mm-hmm. 554 and 525.
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0: all have minds, instincts, and desires. And we all live with the knowledge that one day they will all run down and come to a stop. And the world will spin on, oblivious and indifferent to the fact that we no longer inhabit it. So perhaps the fear that chills our blood is not so much that life will be over as it is that we will have so wasted it as to have left no impression whatever on the world we leave behind.
1: I walked the last half mile or so to the house because I wanted to come to it alone. I had dreamed of it nearly every night for 7 years. The serene old house, standing under great elms and oaks, built of the mellowest old fieldstone dug out of the resisting earth that surrounded it. And now, as I walked up the path and saw the front door, painted a soft olive green, the great brass knocker shining softly, I knew that I had done the right thing. I had come home. I pushed the door open. There was the great wide entrance hall. There was the gently curving staircase with its polished mahogany balustrades leading to the floor above, where now I was certain I would find my old bedroom just as I had left it. Yes, I had done the right thing. I had come home. I started toward the staircase, anxious to see my old, my own, my so familiar room with its long windows opening onto the gardens, its four-poster bed all hung in muslin, its tiny fireplace crouching like a cat in one corner. All would say, "Welcome home, Elaine. We're glad you've come." I had one foot on the first stair when something happened. I heard whispers, very soft whispers, so soft I couldn't distinguish the words. But one thing was unmistakable. I was not alone in my house. I had come home. But to what? Such a bother.
2: It's too bad. It really is too bad.
3: Why did it have to happen just now?
2: When everything was going so well.
4: Why did it have to happen to us?
2: It's really too much.
4: It's a shame. That's what it is.
3: Yeah, it's a shame.
1: Who had taken over my house? Who had dared to move into my house? Who was intruding on my property?
5: We have to do something.
2: Don't both of you look at me. I don't know what to do.
5: I hope you don't think I do.
3: Well, you certainly don't think I do.
5: Now, let's not fight among ourselves.
2: Look, let's put our heads together and think what to do.
3: Yeah, we have to figure out something.
2: Yes.
1: Everything was spoiled. Strangers were in my house. Three of them, it sounded like. They had broken into my house, and now they were upset because I'd come back to claim it. They must have seen me coming up the path, heard me open the door, walk in. And now they were trying to decide what to do next.
5: She's so young.
2: That's not the point.
5: I know,
3: but she can't stay here.
5: Where can she go?
2: That's what we have to figure out.
5: She's so young and so frail. Such a little thing.
1: The voices were coming from the front parlor. I made up my mind. I would simply confront them. Tell them that I had come home to my own house and they must leave.
5: Who's going to tell her?
3: Not I.
2: Yes, certainly not me.
5: You don't expect me to.
2: You're the logical one.
5: You can't make me do it. I won't.
1: The door to the front parlor flew open and a woman rushed out. I braced myself against the post and tried to summon my courage, to find my voice. But everything was happening so fast. The woman hurrying straight towards me, the two men after her.
3: You have to.
5: I won't.
2: You can't expect us to do your dirty work for
5: you. I won't. I won't do it.
1: You know what happened then? The woman rushed right past me and up the stairs. She took no notice of me at all. In utter astonishment, I watched her run up the stairs to the second floor. I was trembling all over. Everything was being spoiled. I'd come home, and now my home was not mine. It was filled with intruders. I turned to see what the two men, were doing. The door to the front parlor had closed again. They must have gone back in. I tiptoed across the hall and put my ear to the door. And I could hear them talking.
3: It's up to you.
2: Why not you?
3: You're the head of the house.
2: Not when it comes to things like this.
3: Oh, you mean not when it comes to whatever you don't feel like doing.
2: That'll be enough out of you.
3: I am not going to argue with you.
1: The door suddenly opened, and one of the men came out. He was rather young, which surprised me for some reason. About my own age, I would suppose. Handsome, with black hair and blazing eyes. I couldn't help but admire him. He strode angrily out of the room into the hall and slammed the door behind him. I watched him dash upstairs, two steps at a time. Perhaps to comfort the woman. Perhaps to enrage her further. Now there was only one of the intruders left. I would confront him, demand what right he had to be in my house, and order him to leave. When he had complied, then I could deal with the other two. You will leave my house at once. My voice lacked all conviction. I was embarrassed, mortified. The man, older than the other one who had just passed me in the hall, was standing at a window looking out. And it would seem, hearing nothing. For he didn't even turn his head at the sound of my voice. He simply stared, unseeing, out the window. Then his hands gripped his head. A quivering sigh turned into a deep sob. His whole great body shook, and his knees bent until they touched the floor.
6: Lord. Help me, Lord. I cannot bear it. I cannot. Lord God in heaven, help me. Help me, or I am lost.
1: I stood stock still at the door. All my anger had left me. All my indignation, all my resolve to rid my house of these usurpers. I had only a huge desire to cross over to him, put my arms around his big shoulders, and draw his head to my breast. Whatever his trouble, whatever his misery, I wanted only to comfort him.
6: I did what I could. I did my best. Lord, you know I meant nothing but good. I never meant that things should be like this. I meant only the best. Only the best.
1: I felt sobs in my own throat. A sympathy I had not known for years. A love for another human overcame me. A human I did not recognize, did not know. He turned slowly and started for the door. I held out both my arms.
6: Forgive me. I'm sorry. So sorry. For whatever it is that I have done.
1: Then the most astounding thing happened. As I stepped forward to embrace him, he lifted his gaze from the floor, looked straight into my face, into my eyes, which by now were as full of tears as his own, and he said,
6: "Am I never to be forgiven?"
1: And having said those words, not to me, not to anyone, he walked to the door. The jacket of his coat brushed my dress as he walked past me to the door, which was open, went straight through into the hall, and vanished from my sight. I was alone in the parlor. Whatever I had expected my homecoming to be, it was not this. No, never this. To be the outsider in a place that belonged to me. I went upstairs. But before I reached the room that had always been mine, I passed another room. A big square room with a big double bed. And on it lay the woman. I crossed over to her. She was sleeping. But her lips moved. I bent over to try to catch the words. Baby. Baby. Baby. That was all she said. But she kept saying it. Baby. Baby. I put my ear close to her mouth to try to catch another word. But I heard only baby. Repeated over and over. Then I was suddenly aware, and I felt a chill sweep through me. I was aware that from her mouth, no breath escaped. Not a breath. There was no feeling of her breath upon my cheek. I ran from the room. Across the upstairs hall, the door to another room stood open. Inside, the young man with the black hair and blazing eyes was pacing up and down. I watched him for almost a minute from the doorway, but he never looked up or took any notice of me. Suddenly, he grabbed a vase of flowers from the table and dashed it to the floor.
7: Damn!
1: The explosion of his anger drove me away and downstairs. I ran to the back of the house, to the kitchen. There, seated at the big work table, was the man. Not crying now, not making any sound whatsoever, but staring straight ahead with eyes that were bleak and passionless. He did not move as I entered the room. His big hands lay side by side on the table, palms down. Love and pity stirred me. I moved to where he sat and put both my hands over one of his. Still, he did not move. How could he not move, I thought. And then, then I realized that his hand, his big hand that lay in both of mine, had no substance at all. It was as though my hands held air. I touched nothing. I held nothing. The hand, big and strong and firm as it appeared to be, was nothing. And then I knew. Certainly and surely, I knew that I had come home to find my house inhabited by ghosts.
0: What could be worse than coming home after a long absence to find your house occupied by three ghosts? Well, I'll tell you what could be worse. 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That would be worse. But three fairly civilized, seemingly non-violent ghosts? 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I'll be back shortly with Act

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We all seek to understand the many ways in which God reveals his word. The book of Job says this about dreams. God speaks first in one way and then in another, but no one notices. He speaks in dreams and visions that come in the night. When slumber comes on mankind and all men are asleep in bed, then it is he whispers in the ear of man, or may frighten him with fearful sights and turn him away from evil doing to save his soul from the pit. 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

0: Our heroine, Elaine, has returned to her home, the home she firmly believed to be hers, and finds it tenanted by three people, or what she believed to be people, but who she has now decided must be ghosts. There is the lady ghost, whose sleeping breaths cannot be felt upon Elaine's cheek. There is a young male ghost who cannot hear Elaine's knock upon his door. And finally, there is a gentleman ghost whose hand Elaine cannot feel when she takes it in both her own.
1: Feeling perplexed, but strangely, not in the least frightened, I went upstairs. I opened the door just as I had opened it countless times before and went in. I heard something. To my astonishment, to my infinite delight, there was a fire burning in my tiny fireplace. How could this be? Had the three unhappy and quarrelsome ghosts been expecting me? Was it their way of saying welcome to the owner of the house? I sat down in the Windsor rocking chair that I remembered from long ago. Even creaked in the old familiar way. How sensitive my ghosts must be to know that I would be disappointed if anything had changed, if my rocker did not still give off its well-remembered, its well-beloved little squeak. So, born gently and sweetly into my own past, lulled by the creaking of the rocker and crackling of the fire, I drifted off to sleep. I woke up feeling much refreshed. I washed my face a little, brushed my hair, and went downstairs. I wanted to go back to the kitchen where I'd left the elderly gentleman, my favorite, I must confess, of the three ghosts. Though I felt pity for the woman and an odd attraction to the young man. This time, the old gentleman was not alone at the kitchen table. All three were there. The boy still looked angry. The woman still anxious and unhappy. Only the older man seemed to have composed himself.
2: Now, I've heated up what's left of the lamb stew we had last night, and I want you all to eat some.
3: Oh, I can't, Frederick.
4: Neither can I.
2: I want no nonsense from either of you. We have decisions to make, and we are not going to make them on an empty stomach.
3: Well,
2: there's some for you, Elizabeth. Now, eat it all, and, oh, Fred, some for you. Now, come on, dig in, and some for me. Oh, and there's milk in that pitcher, so help yourselves.
1: As they started to eat the stew and drink the milk, I found that I was hungry, too. It had been hours since I'd eaten. There was a fourth chair at the table. What harm could it do if I sat down with them? It would be cozy. It would be nice. And there was always the chance that one or more of them would notice me, speak to me, make friends with me. I picked up the old bent wood chair, sat in it, and inched it towards the table. No one looked up. They kept right on eating.
4: Seems I was hungry after all.
2: Of course you were.
4: Didn't think I'd ever want to eat again. Not after this morning.
3: That was dreadful.
4: I don't think she even knew who I was.
2: Well, the main trouble is this house.
3: Yes, yes, the house.
4: She loves it.
2: Too much.
3: Yes, too much.
1: What were they talking about? This house. That must mean this very house in which we were all sitting. My house. My very own cherished house. And what did they mean? I loved it too much. And that was the trouble. Is that what they were saying? Well, really? My temper flared a little. After all, I was mistress of the house. They were simply guests, and uninvited ones at that. I was the owner of the house. Meanwhile, I was hungry, and no one was offering me anything. The lady ghost had not even touched her stew. I picked up her spoon and dipped into her bowl. Delicious. Oh, I couldn't think when anything had tasted so good. I picked up the pitcher of milk, since I had no glass, and took a hearty gulp. Life was going to be pleasant if my ghosts kept cooking and

0: Clear the table.
1: I'll help.
0: No. No, let Fritz do it.
1: All right, Fritz.
2: Okay.
1: See there now, Mother? You did have an appetite after all. You ate a whole bowl of lamb stew.
0: I hardly touched it.
1: Seeing's believing.
0: Well, I didn't know I was doing it, I swear.
3: I could hardly hold back a giggle. The lady didn't know I had eaten all her stew. How long, I thought, will I have to go on sneaking food from their plates? How long before they would notice it? How long before they would notice me?
0: Fritz, will you wash up?
2: Oh, sure.
0: I want to go out and pick the last of the roses.
1: I'll come with you.
0: Oh, good.
3: Those two must be husband and wife, I thought, as I watched them go out the back door, hand in hand, walking a little wearily, leaning each one a little on the other for support. I lingered on in the warm, bright kitchen, watching the handsome boy ghost at the sink. I wanted to touch his wavy black hair where it curled down the nape of his neck. I wanted to kiss the long-fingered hands that held the dishes under the running water, scrubbed and then dried them and put them away. But I soon tired of watching his brooding face, and I remembered the elderly couple who were by now wandering among the roses. My roses. There had been vases of them in every room of the house. It had been a vase of roses that this grim young man had dashed to the floor. I would go out and see my roses again. There they were. She with a basket over her arm. He with a pair of clippers carefully snipping off the roses. The pink, the yellow, the white, and placing them in the basket she held. I fairly danced up to them. I felt I loved them so. Surely in this garden spot they would see me and know me. But they simply talked quietly to each other.
0: The yellow ones are almost finished.
1: Yes, and the white.
0: The yellow are my favorites.
1: Well, we'll put in more next year.
0: We always do that. But what for?
1: One never knows.
0: You may be right.
1: Ooh! What? Hurt yourself?
0: Just a thorn.
1: Oh. Well, you should be more careful.
3: Annie went on cutting the flowers and putting them in her basket. She put her injured finger in her mouth for a second or two, then went on arranging the roses. The pinks together, the whites together, the yellow.
0: Ooh!
1: What now?
0: I did it again.
1: Oh, really, Elizabeth?
3: This time she held out her finger for him to look at. I looked too, and what I saw bewildered me more than anything that had gone before. From her finger, which she held up to him as piteously as a puppy with an injured paw, from her finger fell drop after drop of crimson blood. Blood? My ghosts could bleed.
1: I told you to be careful.
0: I know you did. I just wasn't thinking. It's hard.
1: I know, my dear, I know. But I don't want you hurting yourself.
0: How can I be hurt any more than I've already been hurt? Tell me that.
1: Well, I hurt too, you know.
0: I do know. We've all been hurt. We're all bleeding.
1: Yes. Let's go back. We have enough roses.
3: I followed them as he tenderly shepherded her toward the house, stopping now and then to comfort her and dry her eyes. What was troubling my ghosts? What was the deep unhappiness that depressed them? I ached with sympathy from my newly adopted family.
4: The doctor's here.
1: The doctor?
4: Mm-hmm. He wants to talk to you both.
0: Is it good news or...
4: He wouldn't tell me. He wants to discuss something with you.
0: What?
4: A possibility, he said.
1: What possibility? A possibility of what?
4: He wouldn't tell. He wants to talk to you.
3: We all went into the house, through the kitchen, into the front parlor, where sat a strange man. Small, undistinguished, with gray hair, a parchment skin, and the bluest eyes I'd ever seen. Pale blue they were, but penetrating.

0: bright and somehow kind.
1: I'm glad I found you in.
2: You have news for us, Doctor.
1: In a way, I have. She was asking for you this morning.
0: For me?
2: Did she...
1: She asked for all of you.
0: By name? Did she seem to remember...
1: Not everything, no.
0: But enough. Enough.
1: Enough to give you hope? Well, I should think so.
0: Oh, Doctor.
1: She seemed concerned about three of you. I must say it was a happy thing for me to hear. When I saw her early this morning and she asked about all of you, spent some extra time with her. I asked her if she'd like to come home.
0: Come home?
2: Could she?
0: That would be wonderful.
1: Well, I had to talk to you about it first, of course.
2: But if she's well enough.
1: She's better. She's improved.
0: Then why not?
1: I want you to talk it over between yourselves.
2: There's nothing to talk over. What are we waiting for? Let's go get her.
1: Not so fast. I insist that you sleep on it. Then in the morning, if you're all agreed, come see her at the sanitarium. If all of you are like-minded, you can bring her home.
0: Oh.
1: Now, I think perhaps we're taking chances, but then we never chance anything. We never gain anything. Am I right?
3: Was the doctor a ghost as well? Frankly, I couldn't make him out at all. That bit of homely philosophy, life is full of risks, but we must risk something to gain something, that didn't sound much like a ghost to me. To a ghost... After all, life is... Well, what is it? Something they've lost? Or is it something they found? Or is it something in between?
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0: For crippled children and adults.
1: Easter.

0: heroine at the end of Act Two had made some slight progress toward establishing herself as mistress in her own house. She had met the three ghosts who dwelt there, though clearly they had not met her, being apparently quite oblivious of her presence. Still, she had developed real feeling for them, no matter how they ignored her. She had touched them, though they did not react. She had even sat down to luncheon with them.
1: Now at last I knew what was troubling my three sweet ghosts. Someone they all loved, a woman, a girl, was very ill. And now they were going to bring this invalid home. Home to my house. Perhaps they'd chosen my house so that she would have a particularly lovely place to come to after the sterility of the hospital. When I went to my pale blue room that night, there were fresh yellow roses in a white vase next to my bed. And surprise of surprises, my bed had been turned down. The blue and white coverlet had been neatly folded across the foot of the bed. The pillow and its embroidered slip had been plumped up at the head. And the turned-down corner revealed the loveliest of linen sheets. I laughed aloud in my great joy. My new family was about to be complete, and all of us would be very, very happy together. In the morning, I came downstairs to find them chattering excitedly.
2: Fritz, we've decided you should not stay here.
3: Why?
2: Because three of us might be too much company for her.
3: You know how she's behaved those other times.
2: Oh, but Frederick, this time will be different.
3: Remember what the doctor said. It's only a chance.
2: That's more than we've had before.
3: All right.
2: Fritz, you go over the whole house, and if you see anything at all, any bit of dust or piece of scrap, everything must be absolutely perfect. And be sure there's food in the icebox and plenty of soft drinks.
3: Fritz will take care of everything. Everything. Now, don't excite yourself.
2: How can I help it? My baby is coming home.
1: So it was her baby. The day before, when I had bent over her, she lay sleeping in the bed and had heard her whisper in her sleep over and over again the word baby. It was her child who was ill, who had been taken away from her, kept away for so long. Not a baby anymore, I suspected, but a girl. How big? How old? Would she be pretty? The older man brought a car around to the front door. He left it for a minute to go inside to get his wife, and that gave me just enough time to clamber into the back seat and scrunch myself way down on the floor. That way they would never see me. For I was becoming more and more certain that the time was very near when they would see me, when I would introduce myself properly and offer to share my house with them forever. But not just yet. We must all wait till the family was complete, till the one I'd never seen had been brought back from the sanitarium, till she was settled in, felt comfortable. Then they would begin to see me, hear me, touch me, love me. It was only a short drive to the sanitarium.
2: Tomorrow, she and I will go shopping for clothes.
3: That's too soon.
2: Well, next week, then.
3: Now, listen, we must be patient. Very gradual about this whole thing.
2: I know. But let me dream.
3: Dream away, darling, dream away.
1: I felt the car make a turn off the road to the right. Only then did I get up off the floor and look out the window. There stood a great white house. Pretty enough, though not nearly so handsome as mine. The couple got out and hurried up the broad marble steps and went inside. I slipped in with them before the door closed. The doctor I had seen at my house the day before came out of a room, greeted the man and his wife, and took them back with him into the same room. Once again, I managed to slip in before the door closed. I hid myself behind a chair.
4: Please, sit down, both of you.
2: Yes.
3: Thank you.
4: Well, now...
2: How is she, Doctor?
3: Yes, how is she this morning? Still... still improved?
4: Well, I'm not sure.
2: How How can you be not sure? You talked to her.
3: She still wants to come home.
2: We have everything ready for her.
3: Does she want to?
4: Oh, yes, yes. She still wants to come home more than before.
2: Well, then.
3: Well, wait. Doctor, there's more, isn't there?
4: Yes. There's more.
2: Well, tell us.
4: Well, she's anxious to come home, very anxious, but her attitude toward all of you...
2: Yes. You said yesterday she was concerned for us.
3: That's changed?
4: Yes, sir, it's changed. Changed back.
2: What?
3: Back. Back to what it was.
4: To what it was when she first came here.
2: Oh, no.
3: It can't be that she...
2: She hates us. She wants to kill us. Oh, no.
4: Now, love and hate live together. You understand that, don't you? They live side by side in every human being. There is never just love, never just hate. Now, we have a glib-sounding word for it. Ambivalent. It sounds so impersonal, so technical. But believe me, its substance is anything but impersonal. It is a state of being that rips us apart every moment of our lives. It is the condition that brings great joy and great sorrow. A condition that rules us, confuses us, threatens to destroy us. It is... Now, to put it briefly, it is the human condition.
2: But what does all this mean?
4: It means that Elaine is capable of loving you very greatly and hating you just as much. You see, there is an imbalance in her, so she rocks from one side to the other, unable to regulate her feelings. Now, if she goes home with you, you must bear this in mind.
3: If she comes home with us.
1: I wasn't paying much attention to what anybody said, especially the doctor, whose talk I didn't understand at all. Crouched as I was behind the chair, I simply wanted the whole thing to be over with, for them to be united with their darling girl and bring her back to my beautiful home so that we could start being a family.
4: Yes? What's that? Oh, I understand. How long ago? Well, no, that's not too bad. No, hold everything. I'll be right out. Excuse me, will you?
3: Of course, Doctor.
2: Was that call... Did it have to do with Elaine?
4: Yes, she's wandered off somewhere. They're looking for her now. Don't worry. She's still on the ground. I'll be right back.
1: I was beginning to get impatient. I was exhausted by my efforts to become part of their lives, to make them realize who I was and what I was and how important they were to me. And how important I must become to them. I went up to them. I put my head in his lap. I took one of her hands in mine, and I kissed it over and over. Then the door opened. Doctor?
3: What is it?
4: I hardly know how to tell you this.
3: What is it?
4: Your daughter is dead.
2: Oh, no!
3: Dead?
4: She drowned herself. There's a little pool on the property.
2: Oh, no.
4: Not deep. She must have drowned herself purposely. I can't think how she managed it.
3: She's dead.
4: I'm so very sorry.
2: Oh.
1: Then I knew. The two who were still sitting there were not ghosts at all. They were people. Flesh and blood people. Real people. Very real now in their grief. They had come all this way to fetch their daughter home, and she was dead. She had drowned herself in a little pool. I looked at my hands. There was water on my hands. And my hair was drenched.
4: Very sorry. I wish there were something.
3: There's nothing, Doctor.
4: Yeah. It happens sometimes when a patient feels the beginnings of his own recovery. Starts to feel afraid of what may lie ahead.
3: Yes, I suppose.
4: We see it rather often. It's hard to be sane. And they know it.
3: We'll go home now, Doctor. You'll let us know when to come back and get her and take her home.
1: The doctor nodded his head, and the two people left. Slowly, walking slowly, out to the car, getting into the car and closing the door. I hardly knew what to do. In what relationship did we stand now? If they were living people, what was I? Clearly, I had been confused in my analysis of the whole situation. They were real people, and I was nothing more than a ghost. I still loved them, and I could not desert them. I slipped back through a back window and crouched down on the floor. They didn't say a word to each other all the way home. I had no idea what I was to do next. The boy I had thought to be a ghost and now knew was as real as the other two came out to meet them. And my heart was wrung with pity when I saw the look on his face. He'd expected her to get out of the car, not just them. And I wanted to run to him and say, but I'm here, you see. I'm right here. I'm really here. Only, of course, I couldn't do that. Because I was only a ghost. I've lived here for a whole year now. The house stays the same. I sleep every night in my pale blue room. Every night the bed is turned down, and I crawl between the pretty sheets. The next day it is made up again. This summer the roses were more beautiful than ever. I would go out to the rose garden every morning at daybreak and pick a yellow one and put it at her place at the breakfast table. She thinks he does it, and he lets her think so. Just this morning, I left a particularly beautiful one.
5: Oh, Frederick. You've done it again, my yellow rose.
3: Oh, that.
5: I don't know how you manage. I never hear you sneak out.
3: Well, you're always asleep.
5: She loved them so, the yellow roses.
3: Yes, I know.
5: Frederick.
3: Yes, love.
5: Do you feel sometimes that she's here, in this house with us?
3: Many times.
5: So do I.
1: I'm staying on. The boy has gone away to school, and they really need me.
0: Everyone needs a ghost. No matter how busy our lives, how interesting our pleasures, there are depths of loneliness that neither work nor pleasure can plumb. A little core of ourselves that needs someone to talk to or simply to be with. Who can fill this need better than an understanding ghost? I'll be back shortly. If I...

pollution is a man-made product that grew up in a machine age, the result of a means to an end. But the end must change if we're to continue breathing. We can clean up the air, perhaps even in your time, but we need your help. 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It's a matter of life

0: Yes, the more I think about it, the more certain I am that each of us not only needs a ghost, but has a ghost. We cannot see it or touch it or hear it, but it is there, and it keeps us company when there is no one else. A ghost, perhaps, is no more than a memory of someone once well-loved. Our cast included Lois Nettleton, Carmen Matthews, Fred Gwynn, and Russell Horton. The entire production was under the direction of Hyman Brown. And now, a preview of our next tale.
1: It's all right, Carl. Just me. Allow Mr. Stevens here to look through the viewer. Well, you are about to meet the man you resemble so closely.
2: I was looking through a viewer that fitted to my eyes like the mask on a periscope or an old stereopticon. By some trick of complementing mirrors, the entire room was revealed and somehow lighted at the same time, so that even though the drapes were drawn and the room... every detail was as clear as bright daylight. Too clear, as I looked at the man sitting on a chair facing me. I could feel my stomach churn like I was going to be sick. I was literally frozen with horror as I finally saw why Durward Drake had chosen to become a recluse.
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0: Come in. Welcome. I'm E.G. Marshall. The top names, Broadway Joe Namath, O.J. Simpson, Johnny Unitas, Frank Gifford, all the glamour of the football world may be household words. But about the rest of the men who play this brutal game, one half the country doesn't know who they are or cares. And for the half that does, few of them know the names of most of the top players. This is the story of one such guy who became the center of a bigger game even than the Super Bowl.
1: I'm finally going to meet him?
2: Not exactly meet him, but you'll see him. We've made arrangements so that we can keep an eye on him from this room.
1: Well, what is this machine?
2: A sophisticated sort of periscope. The view is startlingly frank, which is a well-chosen word.
1: What do you mean?
2: I suggest you prepare yourself to be startled, Mr. Stevens. There's really no way anyone could quite prepare you for what you are about to see.
0: Our mystery drama, The Spit and Image, was written especially for the Mystery Theater by Ian Martin and stars Michael Tolan. 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I'll be back shortly with Act One.
3: You know, I just thought of something.
4: Yeah? What's that?
3: Well, over 250,000 people have already bought 1976 Buicks.
4: Yeah?
3: That's a lot of people.
4: Yeah?
3: Well, if you got all those people together, they'd probably disagree on nearly everything. Religion, politics, sports. I mean, people disagree on all that stuff, right?
4: Mm-hmm.
3: And yet all those people, over 250,000 of them, agree on Buicks. I think that's really socially significant, don't you?
4: No.
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1: Easter seals anew.
0: Give to Easter Seals.
1: Easter seals anew.
0: Give to Easter Seals.
1: Easter seals.
0: For crippled children and adults.
1: Easter.

0: came out of a small college in the Middle West. The pro scouts were all high on him as a prospect. Only two knocks against him. He was too light, 190. The other, he didn't have quite enough speed. For 8 years, he knocked around the leagues, waiting for the break, but somehow it never came. And one day he was 30, and Gil Stevens knew he had ridden the bench for his last season. It was time to look for a full-time job with a future. No more odd jobs. How could he have known that he was about to give his life to one of the oddest jobs anyone ever had?
1: Hey, man, don't you know you can get picked up for loitering?
2: What, in front of a precinct house? Oh, not me. I got a friend inside, name of Detective Sergeant Wagle.
3: Yeah, that's me. Say, aren't you Gil Stevens used to hang around kidding me? He was a
1: middle linebacker, huh?
2: No, I didn't hang. I sat on my duff most of the time. Knocked there by a big, ugly, gung-ho offensive guard supposed to be my buddy.
3: Those were the good old days, eh, Gil?
2: Yeah, the best.
3: Tell me, any luck today?
2: Nope.
3: Hmm. Stockbroker deal didn't work out, huh?
2: Nope.
3: Well, something will turn up. Hey, come on, I'm off duty. Let's you and me go on home and grab a couple of beers.
1: We can pick up some stuff at the deli, you know, get home, take our shoes off, knock a few back, Gil.
2: No, I won't be staying, Deke. I'm moving out tomorrow.
3: What are you talking about? You can't cut out an old roomie that way.
2: Well, come off it, Deke. This isn't the old days. You're married. You got a home, a kid, a job, a whole new life. I'm in the way.
3: Betty doesn't mind.
2: I know, but I got to split. I can't live off you.
3: Well, what are you going to do?
2: Well, there's always welfare. Or digging ditches. Merchant, marine, army, something. Somebody's got to be able to use a warm body somewhere. It was all my fault. When I got that good job last spring with the paper bag and container company, I should have hung in there and let football go. But then the Hornets had that rash of injuries in training, and they were hurting for linebackers, and they wanted to sign me as a free agent. I couldn't resist, and I was back with the jocks again. Then the second exhibition game, I got the concussion, and they put me out on waivers, and nobody claimed me, and I ended up back on the bench again, with suddenly no jobs open.
3: Now, all right, Gil, you knock it off. Now, we're going to get things cooking for you. Hey, you know something I was thinking? Why not TV or movies or acting or like that?
2: Are you kidding?
3: Well, other jocks made it.
2: Other jocks had big names, a good press. People knew them.
3: Well, yeah, but just the same, it's like Betty says. Show business is always looking for new names. Like this here. Cue to casting. Here, oh, let's see this. Equity Showcase, terrific opportunity. Star part for unknown and new play. Man of 30 or less in magnificent condition. Must sing, dance. Well, I guess not.
2: You gotta be kidding. I'm no actor. I don't have any talent like that.
3: Would you hold it? Now listen to this one. No previous show business experience required. Mature young man. Must be exactly 6 feet. Weight not over 190. Brown hair, light brown eyes. With Midwestern accent. This is a long-term contract, so he should be single and, if possible, unattached. This is the opportunity of a lifetime.
2: Knock it off. You know what that is? Some stud for a skin flick.
3: Would you listen for just a minute? Full bond will be posted. Object cannot be revealed, but this is a nationwide search which will make the winner secure for life. Write Post Office Box 240 Daily Journal and include copy of birth certificate, photograph, address, and a short biography.
2: Yeah,
3: well, what do you think?
2: I think you're a good friend, and I thank you for your interest, Deke. But just let me work this out for myself, huh? I had my Allstate ring. Pawning that gave me enough to move into the Somerset in the mid-40s off Times Square. I haunted all the part-time employment agencies in the neighborhood. Nothing. Till one day by accident, I passed a newsstand and saw a copy of Cue to Casting. On an impulse, I bought it, pretty near my last 4 bits. In a doorway, I leaped through it. And suddenly, the ad leaped out at me again. No previous show business required. What the devil, I couldn't lose. I wrote Box 240, and waited for an answer. It came 2 days later, a message at the hotel desk and an appointment. If the sumptuous hotel and the office number, which turned out to be the penthouse suite, surprised me, my interviewer surprised me even more.
4: Yes?
2: I'm Gil Stevens.
4: Oh, please, come in. You can take your things off and leave them there.
2: My things?
4: I meant your coat, hat, whatever. That'll be sufficient for the moment.
2: Well, now, just a moment, Miss...
4: Ewell, not like the Christmas log, E-W-E-L-L.
2: Oh, well, my name is Gil...
4: Yes, I know. I recognize you from the picture you sent. I could have picked you out anywhere in the crowd.
2: What does that mean?
4: Just my mordant sense of humor.
2: Mordant?
4: It means...
2: I know what it means. Caustic, sardonic, sarcastic. I only questioned it coming from you.
4: Why? You picture me as the wholesome, all-American girl.
2: Aren't you?
4: I'm a factotum, all-purpose gopher, a secretary, Girl Friday, okay? You got me pegged.
2: Hey, I didn't mean to get your back up.
4: You didn't? Don't flatter yourself. Are you ready to answer some questions?
2: I'm not sure. Maybe you're getting my back up.
4: No, please. I'm sorry, don't go. Well, it's... You couldn't know how important.
2: To you?
4: And you.
2: What's so special about me? What is this whole gig, anyway?
4: A perfectly legitimate business deal, if you're interested.
2: Interested? I wouldn't kid you. I'm on the ropes. A job is what I need.
4: I can tell you one thing, honestly. This is one you'll have the inside track on. Won't you sit down, Mr. Stevens, and let me ask you those questions?
2: As long as it's just between us girls. Shoot. I wouldn't have been so flip if I'd known that it wasn't just between us. I wouldn't have been flip at all, even considering this was the most beautiful girl I'd ever seen in my life. I would have taken off and run like I'd intercepted a pass and there was nothing between me and the goal line. The only difference is once I'd crossed it, I'd have kept on running, right out of the stadium and the whole game, rather than ever meet the two I didn't know then were watching me through the one-way mirror on the wall beside the desk. Hubie the Hook and Nick Vados.
5: It's miraculous, Hubie. Found him. Don't strain your brain. Turn on the sound, please.
6: Sure, boys.
7: See your driver's license, please?
8: I suppose I don't have one.
7: I want to check your age. Do you carry a birth certificate?
8: No.
7: Wedding license?
8: What for? I never had the nerve. Here's the driver's license.
7: Thank you. Born April 29th, 1946. That's incredible.
5: That does it.
6: Huh?
5: The same sign as him.
8: What's incredible?
7: Oh, forgive me. I was just surprised. You're a Taurus, too.
8: A what?
7: A Taurus. The astrological sign that you were born under.
8: Oh, that's bad?
7: No, it's good.
8: Oh.
7: Do you have insurance?
8: Yes, so far.
7: What does that mean?
8: Well, if I don't make the next payment, I guess it's kaput.
7: I see. Who's the beneficiary?
8: My mother.
7: Where does she live?
8: In Nebraska. Look, is all this necessary? You put everyone through this?
7: No. So far, you're the only one.
8: Well, why me?
7: Because the moment I saw you, I knew you were going to be right for this job. And I think that my boss will be in complete agreement.
5: Yeah, she's right. Cut the switch, Hubie. Let's go meet the new Mr. Durwood Drake.
2: I couldn't figure it. Nothing made much sense. What job? What kind of job that depended on the way I looked? Whether I carried insurance? And the most far out of all, what astrological sign I was born under? But at least I might be about to learn something more. As an inner door opened and two men came in. One was short, squat, and fat. The other was huge, as tall as a basketball center and built as solid as a tackle. I estimated him at 285, with forearms pretty near as big as my thighs, except that on the end of the left one, instead of a hand, he wore a prosthetic device best described as a hook. It was the first time I knew for sure I was out of my depth, and I stood a good chance of drowning.
4: Oh, I'd like you to meet my employer and his, associate. Hubie, this is Mr. Gil Stevens.
6: Yeah.
4: and my boss, Mr. Nicholas Vadas. Mr. Vadas, this is Mr. Gil Stevens.
5: No, he isn't.
2: What?
5: Oh, maybe you don't know it, but Karen, Hubie, and me already do. Starting as of now, you are the number one mystery man in the world, and the richest. You, my friend, are Mr. Durwood Drake.
0: As Gil stares in astonishment at the fat little man, a cold trickle of fear runs down his backbone. 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For there are few men in America who would not gladly exchange places with the legendary Durward Drake. I'll return shortly with Act Two.
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10: 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Daniel, gifted by God with the ability to interpret dreams, told the king his dream and its meaning. Upon hearing Daniel, the king exclaimed, "Of truth it is that your God is the God of gods and the Lord of kings and the revealer of secrets." 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

0: Ward Drake. The name itself evokes mystery, romance. Heir to the Drake Machine Company, international playboy, headline maker as financier, lover, and sportsman. A man who is willing to lay his neck on the line for any risk. Automobile racing, powerboats, flying, skydiving, whatever was exciting and dangerous. And then, suddenly, mysteriously, he dropped out of the news and out of sight. Only to become a new source of press interest. This time, speculation instead of reporting. Whatever happened to Durward Drake? Protected by his billions, where does he hide? Why did one of America's foremost playboys suddenly disappear? Is Durward Drake alive or dead? Durward Drake?
1: Why not? No one can tell you apart from him.
2: Well, what does that mean?
1: You look like him, sound like him. As well as I know him, if I didn't know that you were someone else, I'd swear that you were Durward. What was the name again?
2: Mine? Gil Stevens.
1: Excellent, Mr. Stevens. Now, suppose we get down to business.
2: I'm not sure I want to.
1: Now, this is a straight business proposition. We need your services for, say, a month or 6 weeks. $1,000 a day. $15,000 up front for the first 2 weeks. Deposit it in any bank you say in your name. The rest after you have delivered the service we require of you.
2: What service?
1: There's nothing very complicated. Just pretend to be someone else temporarily. It's time the press and the media stopped questioning where you are.
2: You're talking about Mr. Drake?
1: Yes, that's right.
2: You want me to take his place because I look like him?
1: It's taken a lot of money, time, advertising to dig you up.
2: Supposing I told you no?
1: I'd turn you over to Hubie. You'd be his problem. And I'd keep on advertising till I found someone else close enough to handle things.
2: What do you mean, turn me over to Hubie?
1: Well, you already know too much to let you go.
2: Hey, back off, man. You don't mean you'd have me,
1: killed? Why not?
2: You mean you'd have that gorilla shoot me in cold blood?
1: Oh, no, no, no. Hubie needs no guns. Show Mr. Stevens your eraser, Hubie.
3: Ain't so pretty, but it sure comes in handy.
1: Hubie has no qualms about using that hook. In fact, he rather enjoys it.
2: I don't imagine you suffer any pangs either.
1: Oh, none at all. I have no conscience.
2: You make a great pair. But I just can't figure what kind of girl would get involved.
4: Just stay out of my affairs.
2: I don't see where you could fit in.
1: Karen happens to be my daughter. And I've heard quite enough from you now, except what I want to hear. Do you accept my proposition?
2: I don't seem to have much choice. But I still don't see what you need me for as a stand-in for Mr. Drake, unless... Well, you killed him.
4: Don't be ridiculous.
1: Scarcely.
4: Don't be silly. My father is Durward's right-hand man. He couldn't run his empire without him.
1: I can hardly blame you for being suspicious, Mr. Stevens, but let me assure you one thing. In trying to hire you, I, all of us, are only acting as Mr. Drake's agents.
2: What's the matter with him? What's he hiding from?
4: He's a recluse. He prefers to keep away from other people.
2: Why?
1: Oh, come, come, come. You read the papers, Mr. Stevens. You know that he's a complex man with many idiosyncrasies, and he's rich enough to be able to indulge them. What are you hesitating for? Surely the pay is generous enough?
2: Oh, it's too generous. Too good to be true. Just exactly what would I have to do?
1: Very little, actually. Be seen a good deal in public. Escort Karen here to the races, theater. Meet the press. Give them statements we will prepare for you. Appear at some board meetings. Actually, it's a public relations job to restore confidence in Drake Enterprises.
2: Okay. What have I got to lose? When do I start?
1: As of now. We go straight to the plane.
2: Hey, wait a minute. What about all my stuff at the hotel? And I've got to check out.
1: Oh, very well. Hubie?
3: Yeah, boss?
1: Take Mr. Stevens to his hotel. Let him check out, pick up his baggage, get him some dark glasses, and see he wears a muffler around his face, just in case some smart reporter got wind of the plane and us coming in. And no messages. No contacts.
2: Hey, now look, I don't...
3: You heard the boss. I move. And just so you don't get any funny ideas, I'll give you a little hint of why you shouldn't.
2: The cold steel bit into my neck, stinging like the fangs of a serpent, drawing blood as I instinctively jerked away. Just as instinctively, a sheer reflex action, I swung at the giant. His reaction was fast. My fist slammed into the palm of his one huge hand. The punch stopped so abruptly, I nearly dislocated my shoulder. I might as well have hit a wall. Hubie grinned at me a moment, then closed his hand over my fist. It was like a vice. The pain was excruciating. Till suddenly he let go.
3: Don't mess around, buddy. You could get hurt.
2: I went as obediently as a child. What the devil, I told myself. I could take it for 6 weeks, and $42,000 would put me back on my feet again. Besides, I reflected, despite all the strong-arm stuff, they'd never dare use it once I was on the job. I'd be too valuable to them. All in all, I decided, as long as I wasn't hurting anyone, this wouldn't hurt me. The only trouble was, I was dead wrong on both counts. Only I didn't learn that till later.
1: He's not married?
4: No.
1: Lives alone?
4: Yes.
1: Any relatives?
4: One, his mother.
1: Where does she live?
4: Nebraska.
1: What town?
4: I don't know.
1: I'll find out.
4: Why?
1: I want her picked up.
4: What for?
1: I want to control. Make sure I knew Derwood Drake does just as he's told.
4: Oh, no, no, please, leave her alone. Don't do that again to someone.
1: I've got to be able to keep him in line. You should understand that better than anyone. Come on, let's get to the plane.
2: I can't just drop out of sight like I fell off the earth, Mr. Yule.
1: What'd you call me?
2: Mr. Yule.
1: The name is Vadas. Nicholas Vadas.
2: But your daughter... Oh, is she married?
1: No, but her name is Yule. It's quite correct. You see, she's my stepdaughter.
2: Oh.
1: Why can't you just drop out of sight? Who would miss you? Girlfriend?
2: No, but my friend Deke Wagle and his wife. I'm supposed to go there for dinner tomorrow night.
1: Oh, we can take care of that. Who else? Relatives, friends?
2: Well, no one here in New York, but... Well, my mother.
1: Didn't Karen say she lives in Nebraska?
2: Yes, but she's quite old and all alone. She'll be expecting to hear from me on Sunday.
1: Where in Nebraska?
2: A little town in the middle of the state, Albion.
1: Mm-hmm. You can get in touch with her on the U.S. coast.
2: Is that a promise?
1: Well, that is a definite promise.
2: What about the Deke?
1: You can call him from here on the plane before we take off. What's the number?
2: 555-4246. You can call that from here?
1: Oh, all the comforts of home. Karen, did you get that number?
5: 555-4246, right.
2: That's right.
1: Buzz me when you have it. I'll pick up here.
5: All right, Nick.
2: What do I tell him?
1: Well, the same thing you're going to be telling anyone who needs to know. That you've gotten a job that takes you out of town, on the road, selling.
2: Selling what?
1: Something logical. Weren't you a football player?
2: Yeah. One of the ones you couldn't tell without the scorecard.
1: Okay. So that's what the job is, sporting equipment.
2: What's the name of the firm?
1: It's a new firm, Hartnett's.
2: No, it won't wash. Deke will want to know how to get in touch with me.
1: Fine, he can reach you through the main office in Chicago. I'll have Karen get the address for you.
2: You mean there really is such a firm?
1: Yes. Mr. Drake picked it up a couple of months ago. Excuse me a moment. Come in, Hubie. I need you.
3: Sure, boss.
1: Oh, that'll be your call. You can pick up the phone. Just one warning first. Stick to the script I lay down, hmm? One false word and Hubie here will drop the curtain on you.
2: Deke wasn't home, but I broke my news to Betty, who was delighted I'd gotten a job and wrote down the address Karen brought me. I kind of dragged out the call because somehow I felt that when I hung up, I was cutting my last link with the past. And in an oddball way, with myself. But finally I did. And within 15 minutes, we were airborne. The plane was something else. A 707 laid out like a penthouse apartment with bedrooms, living room, office, kitchen, and dining room. While Vados worked in the office, I got Karen to mix me a drink and join me so I could ask some questions.
4: You might as well have a look at what's in the envelopes.
2: What is it?
4: Pictures of Durwood. I mean, Mr. Drake.
2: Well, here's looking at you before I look at him. To better acquaintance.
4: Please, don't do that.
2: You're a funny girl. I can't figure you out.
4: Don't try. Stick to business. Open the envelope.
2: Okay. Is this the way he looks now?
4: Those were taken some time ago before he went into hiding.
2: Hmm. And you think I look that much like him?
4: Once you grow a mustache and we get your hair dyed darker.
2: I don't particularly see it.
4: I do.
2: Boy, when you talk and look at me like that, I could almost forget what a...
4: Go ahead. Finish it.
2: No, it doesn't matter. Where are we heading for?
4: Vegas.
2: Las Vegas? Oh, I thought Mr. Drake was out of the country somewhere.
4: He was. He isn't anymore.
2: You sure he's alive?
4: Oh, yes. Quite sure.
2: Then what's the point of me? Who needs me?
4: He does.
2: Why?
4: That is something he'll have to tell you himself.
2: That was all I could get out of Karen, or Nick Vados, or Hubie. The man of mystery that I was hired to double for remained as much a man of mystery as ever. Till we got to Vegas. The plane landed and a helicopter was waiting to lift us back into the hills to a cleverly concealed complex of building, masked from the air by trees and surrounded by an electrified fence. The security was tighter than Fort Knox. I got some notion of why from my introduction to Durwood Drake.
1: All right, Mr. Stevens. You're about to find out the answer to many of your questions.
2: I'm going to meet Mr. Drake?
1: Not exactly meet him. He's not very sociable. But you may see him. I think that perhaps will explain a great deal.
2: Where are you taking me?
1: To the room next to his. We have found it advisable to make arrangements so that we can keep an eye on him. That's all right, Carl. Just me. Allow Mr. Stevens here to look through the viewer. Well, you are about to meet the man you resemble so closely.
2: I was looking through a viewer that fitted to my eyes like the mask on a periscope or an old stereopticon. By some trick of complementing mirrors, the entire room was revealed and somehow lighted at the same time, so that even though the drapes were drawn and the room shaded, every detail was as clear as bright daylight. Too clear. As I looked at the man sitting on a chair facing me, I could feel my stomach churn like I was going to be sick. I was literally frozen with horror as I finally saw why Durwood Drake had chosen to become a recluse.
0: What is Gil seeing through that strange device that is revolting him? What had happened to the man whose disappearance from society had so intrigued and mystified not only his own countrymen, but half the world? I shall return shortly with Act 3.
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8: Hi, this is Lloyd Bridges with a favor to ask of you. Would you take a minute, just 60 seconds out of your busy day, and listen? Really listen to the radio? I wouldn't intrude like this, except that I have an important message for you from the March of Dimes. Now, here it is. America's number one child health problem is birth defects. Not measles, not mumps, not the common cold, but birth defects. And the speed with which science finds the answers to that problem depends on you. Not someone else, you. Your generosity to the March of Dimes will add to the fund that supports the massive research needed to find those answers. And if you won't help, can you be sure anyone will? And if no one helps, can any of us ever hope that future generations will see the day when every child will be born free from the threat of birth defects? Please, before you go back to business as usual,

0: the forehead was thickened and distended by the overgrowth of the frontal sinuses. The nose and lips were thickened and coarsened. The whole head was gigantic in comparison with the body that supported it, as were the huge hands and feet. It was a sight at once so horrible and repellent that though he wanted to shut it out, he was held as though spellbound.
1: Good Lord. What happened to him?
2: The medical name is acromegaly, a form of giantism. It's caused by hyperfunction of the pituitary.
1: Can't anything be done about it?
2: With his money, don't you suppose everything has been tried? In his case, no.
1: No wonder the poor devil hides himself away. Is he sane?
2: If you mean are his mental processes impaired by the disease, not at all. Physically, his symptoms are all outward. Psychologically, well, that's another matter entirely.
1: What kind of future does he have?
2: He lives only for one thing. His, well, call it empire, which is getting shaky. We'll go in the other room. We can talk. After you, Mr. Drake.
1: That's not my name.
2: From now on, it is.
1: What exactly is it he wants me to do?
2: Be what he can't, or won't allow himself to be. His visible presence.
1: What difference will that make?
2: Oh, a great deal. Believe me. The flaw in the empire that Derwood Drake built is that it is a one-man show. None of his companies are public. There are no boards, no machinery of government except for him. He dictates all strategy, all direction, all finances. His system has worked because he is a prodigious genius and has the confidence of every top echelon member of all his staffs. Well, I should say, had.
1: He's lost their confidence?
2: He's losing it because he's hidden himself away so long. More and more people are becoming convinced that he's dead. And they're starting to desert.
1: Why?
2: Because of taxes. Under the present financial structure, the death taxes would be so colossal it would bring the whole conglomerate down like a house of cards. Everyone knows that. And they want to jump before it happens. The nervous ones are starting to bail out already.
1: And since he won't show himself as he is, he had to find a substitute. Me.
2: Correct.
1: Look, I'll never get away with it. I mean, even if people take me for him, I don't know the ones he knows. Or anything about business, or... I don't know a thousand things.
2: While you're growing your mustache, you'll be instructed by me and Karen, and everywhere you go, one of us will accompany you. It'll work. Because it must.
1: The next week was a nightmare cram course. Charts, names, faces, thumbnail sketches, scrapbooks of old news stories, pictures, biographies written about him. A detailed personal history of his life, mostly told me by Karen. Where are we heading for? The summer house?
3: If you don't mind.
1: No. I just wondered why you always head for there when you talk about him.
3: Oh, just habit, I guess.
1: How come you know so much about him, Karen?
3: Because I... We were going to be married before...
1: Before he got sick?
3: Yes.
1: Do you still love him?
3: I don't know. It's hard to tell after all this time, particularly since... Oh, it's so unfair. You're so like him. Sometimes I'm afraid to look at you. What am I going to do?
1: Hey, hang in there, baby. Is there anything I can do to help?
3: Yes. Oh, I don't know. If only I could think of a... Oh, it's Hubie. Hide me for a minute so I can dry my eyes.
1: Sure.
3: I don't want him to know what I told you.
1: He won't.
3: Oh, hello, Hubie. Are you looking for us?
4: Yeah. The boss wants to see the geek.
3: The what?
4: The performer, Wonder Boy here. Oh, I gotta say one thing for you, fella. you're a spitting image of number one. Come on, you. We don't want to keep Mr. Vados waiting. You come too, Karen.
3: What does he want, Hubie?
4: Well, I think he wants to put Pretty Boy here to work. I think we're going to let him out on a leash and let the public look him over.
1: The next 2 weeks were a whirl.

0: I spent most of them with Karen, but I was so busy meeting politicians, bank presidents, corporation men, trying to keep them straight and remember which I was supposed to know and which I didn't, that I had no chance to talk to Karen about what I really wanted to. What she'd been trying to say in the summer house when Hubie interrupted us. Even the few times I tried to get her alone, she avoided it. Apparently, she had decided against talking to me. And then late one afternoon, while she was instructing me on people I would meet the next day, she led me to the summer house.
1: This tall man with the heavy, horn-rimmed glasses is chairman of the board of Roswell Refineries. You know him casually, as well as the other people in these pictures. Here, let's sit down. You look them over, and I'll identify them for you. Keep concentrating as if you were memorizing the pictures. I have to talk to you.
0: This is wife? I'm listening.
1: That's she. First name, Marjorie. He's dying. I just found out. It changes everything.
0: Mr. Drake?
1: Yes. Vatos isn't trying to save the Empire. He's pirating it.
0: Well, how can he do that?
1: Through you. He'll teach you to forge Durwood's signature. Durwood can't sign for himself anymore.
0: Why not?
1: The disease is spreading. He's almost blind. His heart is already affected. It's only a matter of time.
0: Oh, don't worry. I'm not going to be a forger.
1: You'll have no choice.
0: I'm not committing any crimes. I have to take my chances.
1: It isn't yourself you'll have to worry about.
0: What does that mean?
1: I'm sorry, Gil, but they have your mother.
0: What?
1: Watch it. Don't think Hubie or someone doesn't have binoculars on us. At least I know this place isn't bugged.
0: Are you sure about my mother?
1: Yes. Now, there's only one way out.
0: How?
1: Only two people stand between us and freedom. Hubie and Vatos.
0: What about the army of guards?
1: We don't have to worry about them. If I can just get to see Durwood, he'll be our passport to freedom.
0: Then see him.
1: That's the trouble. Since his illness, he's left orders he doesn't want to see me. Not that Vatos would allow me to anyway.
0: Then we're back at the beginning.
1: How can we get rid of those two?
0: It would take a gun to stop that tank, Hubie. Can you get hold of one?
1: Not a chance.
0: How about when we're out? I got a friend who's a cop I could call in New York. Or we could go to the police here.
1: We could. And never see either of our mothers again.
0: Then it's got to be here. You keep Vatos busy. And I'll have to figure a way to take Hubie.
1: How?
0: That's the big question, all right. How? The next couple of days, I studied Hubie as carefully as I ever crammed on pre-game films. How he moved, his reactions, their speed and predictability, probing for a weakness. Whatever I did, if I went for him, I'd most likely have only one shot to take him out. I had to figure out what it would be. And then I thought I saw it. His hand. It was amazing in that big hulk, but it was as soft as a baby's. The nails always lovingly manicured by someone, clean as a woman's. And the care he took of it. It was his most precious possession. He didn't want anything to happen to that hand. But as it happened, it was my hand that triggered the climax.
2: Right. Damn you, Stevens. Right.
0: My hand is cramped, Vatos. I gotta rest it.
2: Well, I suppose there's time.
0: How much are you planning to milk the conglomerate for?
2: Oh, 50 or 60 million. All the available liquid assets I can lay my hands on.
0: Well, that'll bankrupt everyone. Throw thousands of people out of jobs.
2: I told you I had no conscience.
0: And once you have your money, all the rest of us will become dispensable, too.
2: Well, we'll cross that bridge. Let's see how cooperative I find you.
0: Let Karen and her mother and mine go, and I'll cooperate all the way.
2: Even if I were disposed to, that'd be quite impossible. I need their cooperation, too. I'm quite sure I couldn't count on it if they were free. Now, come on, you're wasting time, Mr. Stevens. Well, I'm afraid you need a little more persuasion. I'll send Hubie upstairs to arrange that.
0: sense in kidding myself. If I was going to make a move, this was the time. I had a glimmering of an idea. There was a heavy glass paperweight on the desk. I made a fist over it with my left hand. In the right, I had a pen. I opened the big, heavy teak desk drawer on my right and pushed some pens in there towards the back. I was as ready as I ever would be for Hubie.
3: I hear the boss wants you moved along a little faster, huh?
0: Well, no, honest, Hubie, I'm getting it.
3: You better.
0: It's just my hand is cramped and the pen's out of ink. You want to give me a new one out of the drawer?
3: Get it yourself.
0: As soon as I work the cramp out, my fingers won't open.
3: That'll open. Here. I'll get the pen.
0: As soon as he reached his hand in, with all the power I could summon, I slammed the drawer shut.
3: My hand! Ow!
0: I could hear the bones grind and snap. And at the same time, I brought my left hand around with the paperweight in it to the pit of his stomach. It was like hitting a board.
3: I'm going to kill you for that. My hand. I'm going to cut you to ribbons.
0: He pulled open the drawer with his hook, freeing the mangled right hand. And then, his face twisted with rage and pain, he started to stalk me. I moved backwards lightly, waiting for an opening. At least I didn't have to be afraid of the right hand now. And I felt my reflexes would be quicker than his. Suddenly, the door was at my back. Now, and my timing had to be just right, I waited till he raised the hook. Then, pushing off from the door with all the strength in my leg, I went underneath and low for an ankle tackle. With a grunt, I took his feet right out from under him. And to save himself, the hook fit into the oak door like it was pine. As he struggled to free it, I hit him hard behind the ear with a paperweight. Three times. Until he sat limply and the body fell heavily to the floor. The stump tearing out of the harness and leaving the hook impaled in the door. I dragged him away. Struggled for a moment till I freed the hook. At least it was some kind of weapon. I pulled open the door. Karen was just coming down the hall.
4: Look out, Gil! Nick, he's coming upstairs and he has a gun.
0: I turned. His head was just coming level with the landing. With an expression of utter fury, he lifted the gun he was carrying, aiming it at Karen.
3: Not you, but her. I warn you, guys!
0: He never got the warning out, because reflexively, as he brought up the gun, I had hurled hook and harness at him. Turning and twisting in the air, the two razor-sharp prongs had dug deep into the jugular on each side of his fat neck. He fell like a stone all the way down the stairs. Well?
1: Everything is all right. Durwood knows everything. He'll be our safe conduct. Oh, Gil.
0: Take it easy. It's all over.
1: Vados, is he dead?
0: It was him or me.
1: And Hubie?
0: You couldn't crack that skull with a poleaxe. But he's trussed up tight, so if he comes to, he's not going anywhere.
1: Oh, but we are out of here. I'll go get Durwood. You know, one thing I'm happy about.
0: We need at least one.
1: That he doesn't see so well. I wouldn't want him to look at you and see what, well, what he once was.
5: 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He lived long enough to reorganize his companies and save his empire. It was his genius that accomplished it, but the actual work was carried out by his new right-hand man. Gil Stevens simply carried out orders, including a personal one Durward insisted on. Gil resisted at first, but finally carried it out, since after all, it was the one he most wanted to obey. He married Karen. I'll be back shortly.
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0: I am indebted to Hubie, that unforgettable character, for the title of this story. Not only that, but to learn that that puzzling phrase has nothing to do with expectoration. It comes from the old English word spit, meaning an exact likeness. Thus, your double is your spit and image. Our cast included Michael Tolan, Patricia Elliott, Ralph Bell, and Earl Hammond. The entire production was under the direction of Hyman Brown. And now, a preview of our next tale.
1: Oh, I am so sorry. I bothered everyone.
2: Now, Karen, you know there's no such thing as a ghost.
3: Where was this ghost, Karen?
1: She came from the woods near the greenhouse and on the lawn.
3: She?
1: Oh, yeah, she. The white ghost. Oh, she's always a woman. And this woman, she had long blonde hair.
2: And her face?
1: I could not see her face.
3: Because she doesn't exist.
1: Oh, yeah, the white ghost. She's always a girl who's been murdered. And she comes back.
3: Now, that's nonsense.
1: Oh, no, but it is true. She always comes back to the house of the people who have loved her to let them know she still loves them.
3: But we don't know any girl who has been murdered.
2: Yes, we do.
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4: Commercial navigation of the Trinity River isn't a new idea. The waterway carried ferry boat traffic well over a century ago. A ferry across the river was expected to draw more settlers to the brand new county. John Neely Bryan operated the ferry near his riverside cabin, adding that enterprise to his other jobs of running the territory's post office and selling lots in his new town. That was Dallas in 1846, a bicentennial message from the city of Dallas in this station.
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6: 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This is your hostess, Zoe, saying, thanks for listening. Until then, have a good one.
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0: Good evening, this is your host, Will. Welcome to Audio Theater, for Sunday, January 11th, 2026. 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Now, sit back, and relax, as Amos and Andy brings you tonight's feature momentarily. Enjoy this evening's presentation.
1: Andy, did you hear that? Come on.
2: Did I hear what?
1: That whistle. That's the Rinso White whistle.
2: And Rinso means us.
3: That's right. Rinso gets clothes Rinso White. Rinso presents the Amos and Andy Show.

0: Rinso for a wash that's...
1: Rinso what?
0: Rinso for a wash that's...
2: Rinso white?
0: Yes, a Rinso white, Rinso bright wash. 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
0: Rinso for a wash that's Rinso white, Rinso bright. And now our stars, Amos and Andy. Usually, we listen to Andy get into trouble, but this time we find him already in it. In order to impress a girl, Andy asked her to fill out his income tax blank and listed his income as $7,000 for 1944. Andy didn't know that she worked for the Income Tax Bureau, and she filed the return. At the moment, Andy's in his office telling the details to Amos.
3: So the way things stand now, Amos, according to the tax return that done got filed by mistake, the government thinks that I earned $7,000 last year.
4: Yeah, that's a lot of money, Andy.
3: Yeah, but that ain't the worst. On that income, I now owe the government $1,200 income tax.
4: $1,200 income tax when all you really made last year was $250.
3: Yeah, that's right.
4: In other words, you owe them five times as much as you earn.
3: Mm-hmm.
4: Andy, that's certainly more than the government expects anybody to pay.
3: Yeah, but from what I hear about it, it ain't much more.
4: Well, you ain't got $1,200. What is you going to do?
3: Well, I don't know, Amos. I was thinking I might write Mr. Morgenthau a letter and see how he'd feel about putting me on an easy payment plan. $1,200 or 10 cents a week.
4: Oh, Andy, the government can't do nothing like that. They got certain income tax rules that everybody got to follow. After all, with millions of people paying taxes, the government has got to work like a machine.
3: Oh, they work like a machine, all right. A vacuum cleaner. I was really in a mess. I really is, you know what?
4: Oh, this is serious, Andy.
3: Amos, there's only one thing for me to do. I'm going over and see my lawyer, Gabby Gibson, and find out how much trouble I was really in.
4: Yeah, well, keep your chin up, son.
3: Yeah, well, that's great. Keep my chin up. If I was in the trouble I think I was in, they're going to send me to prison. To Sing Sing or Leavenworth or Brookville.
4: Andy, Brookville's a woman's prison.
3: I still wouldn't like it. Look, Gabby, you as my lawyer, I is in a mess of trouble, and I want you to help me out of it.
5: Oh, sure, I'll handle your case, Andy. I'll handle your case, no matter who you're in trouble with. I ain't scared of nobody. No, indeed, I ain't scared of nobody.
3: Oh, well, that's good, Gabby.
5: Oh, yes, indeed, I got courage. I got courage.
3: I'm glad to hear that.
5: Oh, yes, indeed. Oh, I'm brave. Nothing frightens me.
3: Yeah, well, my trouble is with the federal government.
5: Shake hands with a coward.
3: Gabby, you mean you was afraid to handle a case against the federal government?
5: Yes, I is, Andy. Yes, I is. I sure is. You see, when you messes around with the federal government, it gets so Alcatraz-y.
3: Well, look here, Gabby. Before you give up, let me explain the thing to you. By mistake, a wrong income tax return done got sent to the government saying that I done made $7,000 last year, and I owes a tax of $1,200... when all I made was $250.
5: Now, wait a minute. Let me get the facts straight. The $250 you made, you didn't list. And now you got to pay $1,200 that you ain't got on $7,000 you never made.
3: Yeah. You think I can beat the case, Gabby?
5: You might on one grounds. One grounds.
3: What's that?
5: Sheer confusion. But my own personal opinion is, Andy, they got you. Oh, yes, indeed. You're really in trouble. Yes, indeed.
3: But look, Gabby, please. Now, think. Ain't there's no legal angle that applies to this thing?
5: Well, maybe it is, maybe it is. Let me think a second. Yes, Andy, there is something. There definitely is. This all comes under the federal housing bill, the federal housing bill.
3: The federal housing bill? How you figure that?
5: If you don't pay that bill for $1,200, the federal government gonna take care of your housing. That's federal housing bill if I ever had it.
3: Me. Gabby, you really think they're going to send me to prison?
5: Oh, no doubt about it, Andy. No doubt about it. They're going to fence you in.
3: Listen, Gabby, as my friend, you got to help me. Can't you at least tell me what I can do?
5: Well, Andy, in the legal profession, when everything else fails, there's one highly technical legal move that the client can resort to. Highly technical.
3: What's that?
5: Get out of town. Go someplace someplace, Andy. Change your name. Get yourself lost. Just go far away. Go someplace.
3: Yeah, but what place you think I ought to go?
5: I tell you what place you should go. I tell you what place, Andy. Just start traveling. And keep messing that you is from New York. Yes, indeed. You is from New York.
3: Yeah.
5: When you meet somebody that say, where's that? That's the place. That's the place.

0: Brother Ender, I've given it to you straight from the shoulder. Me and the Lodge brothers is going to help you get train fare out of town. Lighton is taking up a collection now.
1: Yeah, well, that's all I want to do, Kingfish, get out of town.
0: Yeah, the reason we're doing it is because we don't want nobody around here done broke the federal law. We don't want your name associated no longer with our lodge.
1: I know, Kingfish. I know I was outcast. But don't worry. The name Andrew H. Brown ain't never going to bother nobody no more. Because I done like Gabby say. I done changed my name. I even got cards printed up with my new name on them.
0: Yeah, that's a good idea, you know.
1: And here's one of the cards right here. See how this sounds.
0: Yeah, let's hear it.
1: John Lucas, formerly Andrew H. Brown.
0: And how can you be that dumb? Formerly Andrew H. Brown, printed right on the card. That's a dead giveaway.
1: It is, huh?
0: Yeah, give me that card. I'll change the thing so ain't nobody gonna know who you really are.
1: Yeah.
0: Let me get my pencil here.
1: Mm.
0: Yeah. That do it.
1: How do it read now?
0: John Lucas, no connection with Andrew H. Brown.
1: Yeah, boy, that's a lot better. Now, let's get back to this map here and see where I'm going to go when I leave town.
0: Mm-hmm.
1: I want to go someplace where the FBIs ain't going to come after me.
0: Yeah, well, let's see the map here. Andy, I think I got just a place here. Yeah, here it is right here, Death Valley.
1: Death Valley?
0: Yeah, nothing grows there. There's no water, no nothing. The FBIs would never dream of looking for you there, because they know that nobody can stay alive in Death Valley.
1: Well, wait a minute, yeah. Then how does I stay alive there?
0: Well, Andy, you can't have everything, you know.
1: Listen, Kingfisher, don't hit me. There must be someplace in the Midwest.
0: Lightning, come on in with the collection.
1: Hello, Lightning.
2: Kingfish, I don't pass around a hat like you told me.
0: Good, Lightning. Let me look in the hat and see how much you got there, so we can see how far Andy can go, whether it's just the Middle West or clean out to California.
1: Yeah, see what's in there.
0: Mm-hmm.
1: What's the news, Kingfish?
0: And how would you feel about hiding out in Brooklyn?

0: Kingfish. Is you alone?
1: Andrew, what you doing coming around here? We don't want you around the lodge no more.
0: What you mean?
1: We done kicked you out of the lodge. We got a reputation to uphold, and you done smudged it up. Therefore, I had to move that we move you out.
0: You done kicked me out of the lodge, huh?
1: Right, so scram out of here. Goodbye, so long, adios, and our reservoir, and all that stuff.
0: That's a fine attitude for a friend. Look, Kingfish, after the Lodge Brothers didn't come through, I went to all my friends, and I still couldn't get no money to get out of town on. Can't you hide me out for a few weeks?
1: Sorry, Andrew, sorry. I can't help you. If I'd done that, it would make me your accessory after the fact.
0: Make you what, you say?
1: Accessory after the fact.
0: Explain that to me.
1: Explain it to you?
0: Yeah.
1: Well, accessory after the fact, accessory is, you know what accessories is on an automobile, don't you? The fancy radiator cap with the foxtail hanging down. The fog lights, and the horn. Yeah, now there's a horn. Now, there's one right there.
0: Yeah, well, what is you getting at?
1: I'm trying to explain it to you. If you was driving an automobile and you hit somebody and then blows your horn, that would make the horn accessory after the fact. Now, there you go.
0: In other words, if you help me, you'd be like a horn?
1: Yeah, that's it.
0: I don't see how that fits the situation.
1: You don't, huh?
0: No.
1: Of course, you was ignorant. That's why you don't know.
0: Well, explain it to me. How do it fit?
1: Well, you in trouble with the government, ain't you?
0: Yeah.
1: And you asked me to horn in. That's how it fit, yeah. Oh, I tell you, Andy, I can't help you. My advice to you is to give yourself up to the police.
0: Oh, no. If I do that, you're liable to put me in jail for 20 years.
1: Couldn't happen to a nicer guy. Well, goodbye, Andy, and a happy stretch to you.
0: Oh, listen, Kingfish, listen. There's only one thing for me to do. Hitchhike out of town and get as far away as I can.
1: And I done come to the conclusion that leaving town ain't gonna do you no good neither.
0: Ain't it?
1: You'll be a fugitive. Yeah, they'll put your picture up on every wall of every post office in the country. Oh, I tell you, Andy, you'll be the pin-up boy of the year.
0: Yeah, they're really gonna hang my picture up all over, huh, Kingfish?
1: Yeah, Andy. There's going to be a lot of printing around it, too.
0: Yes, what's it going to say?
1: I wish you hadn't asked me that, Andrew.
0: Oh.
1: On top of the picture, it's going to say one word.
0: Mm-hmm.
1: Wanted. And on the bottom, this is the hard part, Andrew.
0: Mm-hmm.
1: It's going to say dead or alive.
0: Oh, me. Dead or alive?
1: That's right. Dead or alive.
0: Does I get a choice?
1: I fed you in, son, but let's go on with the printing on the picture. Then there's all going to be some stuff printed on there about reward of $500 to anyone who knows your whereabouts leading to your capture. Oh, and by the way, Andy, you're going to drop me a line now and then with a return address on it, ain't you?
0: No.
1: You trust me, don't you?
0: Not $500 worth, I don't. Listen, Kingfish, I'm going to tell you something. Even if they does hang my picture up and offers a reward, they ain't never going to catch me. I'm going south. They got a lot of swamps down there where I can hide out forever.
1: Yeah, swamps ain't gonna do you no good. The police got bloodhounds. They sniff you out there in no time.
0: Then I'll get on a boat somewhere.
1: Yeah, the police got boats. They'll pick you up there, too.
0: Well, I better leave the country.
1: That won't help you none. They'll drag you back.
0: You know I have more trouble with you than I is with the police.
1: Yeah, well, I ain't trying to scare you, Andy, but when that FBI spread out that net, you really gonna see some fishing.
0: I is, huh?
1: Oh, yeah. In fact, I see it in the paper just yesterday. Where the FBI solved 200 cases this week and had 7 clues left over. That's what they done.
0: Well, Kingfish, I guess there just ain't no way out of this for me. Oh, me. Why did I have to go and pretend that I was a big businessman to that gal?
1: Yeah, well, it's your own fault, Andy. You don't see me pretending I was a big businessman. I ain't working, and I don't make no bones about it. I was free as a bird. No business worries to worry about. Excuse me, man. Hello, Kingfish speaking.
2: Hello, Kingfish. This is Henry Van Porter. Say, you know that trouble Andy's in?
1: Yeah.
2: I just checked with my company lawyer, and I find out that Andy ain't got nothing to worry about. If he filed a tax return on $7,000 by mistake, instead of his true income of $250, he don't have to pay $1,200 tax.
1: Oh.
2: The company lawyers say that any man to do that just has to go down to the income tax office and tell them that it was a mistake. They'll give him his return back and he can file a new one. Or he can have his auditor, if he's got one, go down there and do it for him. Of course, that would cost a fee.
1: Yeah.
2: Well, that's all there is to it. Will you give Andy all these facts when you see him?
1: Yeah, okay.
0: What was that, Kingfish?
1: Wrong number.
0: That was the longest wrong number I'd ever hear.
1: Well, Andy, if you'll excuse me now, I got some work to do. You know, when you was running a business like I is, you can't neglect a thing.
0: Running a business? You just got through telling me that you wasn't in business.
1: Ain't I told you about my new business?
0: No, what business you in?
1: Andy, I was happy to tell you that I was an auditor specializing in correcting false income tax returns in the $7,000 bracket.
0: You mean like mine?
1: Oh, that is right. You did have one like that, didn't you? Yeah, Colleen forgot about it. You know, Andy, I could fix that up for you.
0: Oh, boy, that'd be great.
1: Yeah, I'd be glad to handle a thing for you for $10.
0: $10?
1: Yeah, well, Andy, you know I was a CPA, and that means certified paid accountant. Us CPAs ain't allowed to do nothing for nothing. That's the OPAs, WPA on the CPAs. Can't mess around with them ears.
0: Look, $10. Well, if you fix that up for me, Kingfish, I wouldn't have to leave town or go to jail or nothing.
1: Yeah, for $10, I guarantee you that I straightened it out. I guarantee it for you, ain't it?
0: Mm-hmm.
1: You know, you never went to the income tax the thing right there. And I'll tell you one other thing.
0: What?
1: You don't want them men investigating your past year. That's one thing you got to watch out for.
0: Yeah, that's right. Well, listen, Kingfish, wait here. I'll go right over to Shorty's barbershop and borrow $10. Don't go away.
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0: Shorty, the reason I dropped over here to your barber shop is to ask a favor of you.
1: A favor, Andy? What is it?
0: Well, before I pops it on you, first I want to ask you a question. Shorty, which means the most to you, friendship or money? Now, think that over. Friendship or money?
1: Oh, there's nothing more important than a friend. A friend is the dearest thing that a man can... A true friend means more than... To have a friend is the finest thing. Money.
0: That was the wrong question. Look, Shorty, let me lead up to it another way.
1: Mm.
0: If a starving little dog come up to you, would you give him a piece of meat, wouldn't you?
1: Yeah, if he had red points with him.
0: Yeah, well, I ain't no dog. I as a human being and a friend of yours. I is in a mess of trouble, and I needs $10 to get myself out of it. Will you lend it to me?
1: Oh, gee, Andy, that's a lot of money. I'm afraid I can't do it.
0: Oh, but Shorty, you gotta. I is in awful income tax trouble, and if I don't get $10, I might go to jail. You won't see me again in 20 years.
1: Oh, I wouldn't think of letting you go to jail. I'd do anything to stop that. I couldn't stand for you being locked up. 20 years is too long a time for a man to... I'm gonna miss you.
0: Listen, Shorty. Shorty, you just gotta lend me the money. Now, look, ain't you ever been broke and needed money something awful? You must know how it feels.
1: Oh, sure I does. I remember once I was so broke, I didn't eat for 9 days. I got so doggone hungry, I finally boiled my brown and white sports shoes and ate them.
0: You ate your brown and white sports shoes? That must have been awful, Shorty.
1: Well, the brown part was kind of tough, but the white meat was tender.
0: Well, there you is, Shorty. Now, you know what it is to need money bad. So lend me the $10. I'll even give you an IOU for it.
1: Oh, but them IOUs is no good, Andy. You never members to pay them.
0: I tell you the reason I don't remember, Shorty.
1: Mm-hmm.
0: When I gives you IOU, you was the only one that's got something to remind you that I owes the money.
1: Mm-hmm.
0: But me, I ain't got nothing to remind me.
1: Yeah, you was right, Andy. How could we fix that?
0: Well, let me see. I know. This time, when you lends me money, instead of me giving you IOU, you gives me one to remind me that I owes you the money.
1: Oh, yeah, that's great, Andy.
0: Yeah.
1: Why didn't I think of that? I'll write the IOU out for you right now. I got my pencil right here.
0: Oh, that's great, Shorty, that's great.
1: Well, there it is, Andy. Here's your IOU and the $10.
0: Yeah, well, thanks a million, Shorty. Thank you. See you later.
1: Yeah, bye, Andy. Well, this time I got to get paid with Andy having the IOU. I'm certainly smart over that. I'm the shrewdest fella that ever lived. They don't come no sharper than me. Nobody pulls the wool over my... I've been robbed.
0: Oh, I tell you, Amos, I'm nervous as a cat. I can't wait till the Kingfish get back from that income tax office.
2: Yeah, well, calm down now, Andy. Worrying yourself sick ain't gonna help you none.
0: Well, how can I calm down? Amos, does you realize that if the Kingfish don't get me out of this mess, I'll liable to go to jail for the rest of my natural life, and even longer?
2: Yeah, what I don't understand is the Kingfish handling this whole thing for you. How did that happen?
0: Well, we were sitting in the lodge office, and I remember he got a telephone call that it was the wrong number. And right after that, he remembered that he was a great auditor.
2: Hey, tell you the truth, Vander, I don't think that he's going to be able to do nothing for you down there at the income tax office.
0: Well, I just hope... Wait a minute.
3: Well, boys, here I am, the great auditor, George Kingfish Stevens.
0: Oh, Kingfish, you was back.
2: Yeah, what happened, Kingfish?
0: Yeah, I can't wait. Is I in the clear?
3: Andy, it's all fixed. You ain't got to pay the $1,200, and you ain't got to go to jail.
0: Hmm.
3: Yeah, I got your income tax return back, and your worries is over. Here you is.
0: Oh, good.
2: Oh, Kingfish, I got to hand it to you. I never thought you could do it.
0: Oh, yeah, I feel like a new man. Now, say, Kingfish, you ain't got me in no trouble down there, is you? You told him the truth?
3: Andy, I told him it was impossible for you to have $7,000 a year income.
0: Hmm.
3: I told him that you couldn't make that kind of a money because you was nothing but a dumb, ignorant, lazy bum.
0: Well, I'm glad that you ain't had a lie about me.
2: Yeah. Yeah, I admit that you straightened it out, Kingfish, but you charged Andy $10 for doing it, huh?
3: Why, Amos, does you mean it ain't worth $10 for a man with the skill, training, and experience of a certified public accountant to go down and keep Andy out of jail?
2: Yeah, but you ain't had that kind of skill, training, and experience.
3: Yeah, that's just the point. Without that stuff, it was even harder.
0: Yeah, well, I am so happy I don't care about the $10, Amos. Kingfield, you must have made a big imprint on him down there to swing that thing so fast.
3: Oh, yeah. I told him right off the bat that I was Harlem's biggest auditor. Yeah. Told him that I handled 50 or 60, $100,000 accounts around town. Told him that I've been handling them for years.
2: Mm-hmm. Hey, did they believe you?
3: Believe me? Who's they believe me?
2: Yeah. Why, you suddenly laid it on, Kingfield.
3: Oh, yeah. When I left there, they knowed for sure that I was Harlem's number one auditor. Oh, I tell you, Andy, with me in back of it, you ain't got nothing to be afraid of, and I'll stick with you, too, right through thick and thin.
0: Wait a minute. What you want, Lighton?
2: There's a man from the income tax department out here.
3: Andy, here's your $10 back. I don't know you, never saw you before.
0: You can't do that, Kingfish. You can't. I's in trouble, and you still my auditor.
3: I just remember, Andy, I ain't an auditor no more. I done quit the business.
2: As soon as there's any trouble, you can always count on the Kingfish pulling out.
0: Yeah, listen, Kingfish, wait a minute.
4: Good afternoon. My name is Emerson with the Internal Revenue Department.
3: There's the man you want to see right there, Mr. I is George Kingfish Stevens. The man you want there is Andrew H. Brown, the one sitting there with a criminal look on his face there.
0: Mr. Emerson, I can explain everything.
2: Yes, if you just give him a chance.
4: I'm not interested.
3: Yeah, I realize, Mr. Emerson, that everything I say to prove Brown's innocence, yeah, ain't gonna fool you none. So I'll just kind of get out here and give you plenty of room to slip the handcuffs on.
4: Just a minute, Stevens. Don't leave. Since you were down at the income tax headquarters, we've been talking things over.
3: Yes,
4: if you're such a big auditor, Stevens, why haven't you filed an income tax for the last 5 years? You better come along with me.

0: Amos and Andy will be back in just a moment. I'd just like to remind you that there's a difference between a whitewash and a wash that's rinse white. And there's a big difference between a bright wash and a wash that's rinse bright. You'll see that difference yourself first time you hang a rinse wash on your line. Yes, and you'll feel different, too, when you see how much easier wash day is when you have Rinso to help you. Rinso's grand for dishwashing and all the soap and water jobs around the house. So why not try it? Once you do, I'm betting you'll never be satisfied with anything less. And now, here are Amos and Andy.
1: Ladies and gentlemen, never in the history of the world has there been a more sincere, honest, deserving cause than your Red Cross. Won't you please help them?
2: The Red Cross is truly the angel of mercy to every fighting man the world over. Help them, folks. They need it.
1: Thank you, and good night.
2: Good night.

Be sure to be with us next Friday evening at this same time when the makers of Rinso will again present the Amos and Andy Show. Next week, the Kingfish opens a lecture bureau and launches Andy on a hectic career as a lecturer, so don't miss the fun. This program is broadcast to our armed forces all over the world. This is Harlow Wilcox saying good night to all of you from all of us. 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

0: Andy, did you hear that? Come on, will you?
1: Did I hear what?
0: That whistle. That's the Rinso White whistle.
1: And Rinso means us.
2: That's right. Rinso gets clothes Rinso White. And Rinso presents the Amos and Andy Show.

0: 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And now, our stars, Amos and Andy. Going in and out of business on an average of once a week over a period of years, you would imagine that Andy and the Kingfish had just about covered the field. But you're wrong. For at the moment, they're in the Kingfish's office with the Kingfish selling Andy on a new business venture.
1: Oh, I tell you, Andy, there's just one business in the whole world where they bring the money to you and hand it to you. And all you got to do is to write a little something in the book. And that's a bank.
2: Yeah? Well, I'll open up a bank with you. It's a deal.
1: All right. Shake hands. We'll open a bank.
2: Yeah.
1: Now, look here. I'll throw a coin in the air. Call it.
2: Tails.
1: It's heads. You as vice president.
2: And you as the president?
1: Right. Now, Andy, we're going to use the large hall for the bank building.
2: Mm-hmm.
1: Now, the first thing we got to do is to build a big bird cage.
2: For what?
1: For the receiving teller to stay in.
2: Yeah, well, how about the paying teller? Don't we need one for him, too?
1: We ain't going to have no paying teller.
2: Yeah.
1: You don't hear the one-way streets, ain't you?
2: Yeah.
1: Well, this is a one-way bank. That's what we're talking about.
2: Well, it seemed like that we ought to let the people take some of their money. Don't you think so?
1: And a question like that shows why you is only the vice president around here. Now, listen, vice president, go down in the basement and you'll see a big sign down there that we use in the large hall when we give away that money at the party.
2: Mm.
1: It says bank night. Now, saw off the word night and bring up what's left.
2: Okay.
1: All right. Now, let's see what equipment we got to get you now. Stationery, blotters, wet sponge to count the money fast. Yeah, I guess that about does it. Ain't much of the overhead in the banking business as I thought. Oh, me. Come in.
3: How do you do?
1: Very busy today, madam.
3: Are you in charge?
1: Listen, madam, I ain't got much time for messing around.
3: Is this the lecture bureau? I think this is the address they gave me over the phone.
1: I done told you I'm busy. Why do people walk in here every time to get lost? Look, madam, you was lost. That's what you is. You was lost.
3: But I'm sure this is the address they gave me, and I have the $50.
1: Sit down, madam. You ain't lost.
3: This is the lecture bureau, isn't it?
1: Oh, yes, ma'am. Yes, ma'am. This is the lecture bureau, all right. Yes, ma'am.
3: Then you remember what we discussed in our phone conversation.
1: The phone conversation. Oh, yeah, sure. I remember. Yeah, the conversation. Remember very well, word for word. I remember I say hello, and then you say hello. And then we went on there, and then I say goodbye, and you say goodbye. The only thing that slipped my mind is a little stuff between the hello and the goodbye there. That's what I'm about. You see, I'm so busy, let's go over it again.
3: Well, as I told you, I'm Mrs. Bolton, the chairman of the Jersey City Woman's Club, and we're having a dinner Tuesday night at our club, and we want to hire a lecturer.
1: Mm-hmm.
3: We already have one prominent lecturer, but we want another one for the occasion.
1: Yeah, the whole thing comes back to me now. Yeah, I remember that now.
3: Well, you said you could get us a good speaker for $50.
1: Oh, yeah, I'll get you a great speaker. Tell me this, what subject you want him to lecture on again?
3: Well, we would like the lecturer to speak on either the psychology of homemaking or politics.
1: Mm-hmm.
3: Now, here's my card with the address on it, and
1: yeah.
3: That will be Tuesday at 7 o'clock.
1: Yeah.
3: We'll have 125 women there. And, of course, I'll give you the $50 right after the lecture.
1: Oh, yeah, I'll have a great speaker for you.
3: Thank you. Goodbye.
1: Goodbye. Yeah, I better write that down. Psychology of homemaking. C-Y. Well, I don't know what that means anyway. Or politics. POLLYTICKS. Now, let's see here.
2: Well, Prez, old boy, here it is. The VP has got the sign right here.
1: And the bank is through.
2: Well, we can hang this, what'd you say?
1: I say the bank is through.
2: Kingfish, you mean to say that in the 3 minutes I was getting the sign, we done failed?
1: And I am proud to tell you that we is now a lecture bureau.
2: Oh, we is, huh? Tell me one thing, Kingfish.
1: Oh, what's that, brother?
2: While I was out, was we in any business between the bank and the lecture bureau?
1: No, Andy, we done made a clean switch.
2: Well, that's great. I think I'll go over and talk to my gal.
1: Save your breath, son. Tuesday, you was talking to 125 of them.

0: Now let's listen to the Mystic Knights of the Sea Quartet sing Brother Bill.
1: Me and Brother Bill went hunting.
2: Where'd you go, boy?
1: Way up in eastern Maine.
2: On the choo-choo.
1: The reason we went way up there, we thought we could shoot some game. Me and Brother Bill went hunting.
2: Ooh.
1: Way in the middle of the night.
2: In the moonlight.
1: Started something like a grizzly bear, and the doggone thing turned white.
2: Woo!
1: I dropped my gun.
2: Ma!

0: Fellas, I'm telling you now, I can't make no speech. I am scared.
1: Yeah, but, Andy, there's nothing to be scared about.
2: Yeah, that's right, Andy. All your life you has been talking to Gal.
0: Yeah, but under certain conditions.
1: Yeah, well, all right, Andy. Whatever the conditions.

0: What's his name? Who was the man that say, give me, say, give me...
1: Morgenthau?
0: Oh, I know who it was. It was Patrick Henry. Yeah, that's. He said, give me liberty or give me death. That's what he said.
1: Yeah.
0: Oh, Kingfish, I don't think Andy gonna have no reason to say nothing like that. Look, there ain't there some other subject that Andy could speak on? Politics don't seem to be his long suit.
1: Yeah, that's right, Amos. Maybe I better get back to that other subject, the cyrology of homemaking.
0: Oh, no, no. Now, listen, Andy, listen. I know what we'll do. I know exactly what we'll do. We'll stick with the politics. Yeah. Now, the only thing is this. Now, get this in your head, will you?
1: Okay,
0: go all right,
1: ahead.
0: Now, listen to me.
1: Yeah.
0: We want to know what you was talking about. Mm-hmm. Now, the thing to do is to go over to the shortest barber shop. Now, barbers has always got customers there sitting in the chairs, the customer getting a haircut, and while they're doing it, running off at the mouth, you see.
1: Yeah,
0: barber cutting his hair and everything.
1: Yeah, I know that.
0: So their request is politics.
1: Yeah.
0: Now, barbers always talking politics to customers, so Shorty might know a lot that he can tell you.
1: Yeah, that's right. Well, let's go over to Shorty's and see if he can help me with the speech.
0: So you see, Shorty, Anders got to give this speech on politics, and we figured that you might be able to help us.
2: Yeah, you come to the right man, all right. I know my politics.
1: Yeah. Well, good, Shorty, good. You really know your stuff, huh?
2: Oh, yeah. You take the last presidential election, even before the votes was in, I knew that the next president would be... I kept track of the electoral votes. I could feel the way the public was... I know that the next president would be, who won the thing?
0: Now, look, Shorty, if you was going to...
3: Hi, Bob, what's going on here? What's going on?
1: Oh, hello, Gabby.
0: Yeah,
1: hello.
0: Well, Gabby Gibson, the lawyer. I say, look here, Gabby, and they're going to deliver a political speech, and Shorty's going to help him on the facts, you see.
3: Shorty's going to help you. I'm the man that really knows politics. Yes, indeed.
2: Now, wait a minute, Gabby. I'm the one that's going to help him. I know more about politics than you do.
0: Oh, now, Andy, keep your ears open.
3: Charlie, you don't know a thing about political situation, but I does. I challenge you right now to a political discussion.
2: Yeah, that's okay with me.
0: Andy, let's go over here now and get your pad and pencil out and take some notes on this thing.
1: Okay, Casey. Yeah.
3: If you know so much about politics, Charlie, when Congress meets Philadelphia down here in Washington starts passing them new laws, in-laws, outlaws, and bylaws, you know what's going to happen then, don't you?
2: Well, I...
3: Answer the question. You know what's going to happen then, don't you?
2: Well,
3: we got to have them taxes. We got to have them. That's what keeps the political monotony in disgust.
2: Yeah, but if they let the people... The people what? Well, if they let the people... The people what? Well, if they let the people have the referendum on the bicentennial of the tax... There'd be no sales tax on the freedom of the Philistines.
3: I'm surprised at you. Don't you know no better than that? I'm really surprised at you. Don't you know they could never do nothing like that?
2: Why couldn't they do it?
3: If we ever done anything like that, then our financial redestruction subcommittee company would have to give us the 18 commitments along with their consumption. And that would disrupt the immigration to their capital punishment. Mm-hmm. And we need it. We got to have it.
2: Oh, man, what are you talking about? What we need? what we really need is...
3: Is what?
2: Mm-hmm.
3: What does we need?
2: What we need is the moratorium to the... unemployment of the disagreements. that alone would give. That is right there. You see.
3: Ain't that a crying shame? You even know what you're talking about. We could never do nothing like that.
2: Well, why couldn't it do
3: If we ever attempted to do something like that, then our domestic relations would cause our banks to swell up and bust with the soreness of the bubbles. Now, that's what it would do. Causing an unnecessary dyspepsia of the agricultural inflammatory.

0: Haven't we got the public utensils to go on and disrupt the interstate foreign postal marine? Haven't we?
1: Well,
0: we have not. If they ever did that, why that would put us on the basis of on the basis of. There you see, there it is right there, the basis. You see that? That is right there. You see, that would put us on the basis of...
1: The basis of what?
0: I would...
1: The basis of what?
0: Basis, that's what it is. The basis, on the basis of... basis, that's the basis... What basis?
1: Why, the basis of...
0: The base of what?
2: Hold it, boys. Hold it there. Look here. I've been listening to this discussion on politics for 2 minutes here.
0: Yeah, well, did you learn anything, King?
2: Yeah, I learned that Ann there is going to have to make a speech on the psychology of homemaking.
3: Come on, Kingfish. Let's go.
1: Oh, wait a minute, boss. We ain't through yet.
2: Yeah, but we is. Let's get out of here. Yeah. What a mess. Come on, Anders. Let's see if we can get a book on the psychology of homemaking.
3: Yeah. Wait a minute, though. Long as I is here, I may as well go back on in there and get a shave.
0: If they let the people...
1: The people what?
3: This ain't no time for a shave.
2: Come on, Anna, let's go and get the seat ready.
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2: 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So don't forget, get Rinso.

0: Amos, it sure was nice of you to get this book of speeches from the library. I don't know how you got it, but it was just what we needed, and it's going to help us a whole lot.
1: Oh, yeah. We ought to get a good speech out of there for my lecture tomorrow night.
0: Oh, yeah, fellas. You know, I went over to the library there. I got my wife's card, and I asked them for a book like this. In fact, there's one in there, a speech in there somewhere, that's just the one you wanted. It's called the Psychology of Homemaking.
1: Yeah.
0: Oh, that's great, Amos. That's exactly what we're looking for.
1: Yeah, sure is. That's the thing.
0: There's a speech in there on politics, too, if you want to go back on the subject about politics and finances and things like that. Well, no, Amos, I'll tell you what we're going to do. We've been talking it over, and we're going to stick to the other thing, that Psychology of Homemaking.
1: Yeah, that's better.
0: Here's the speech book, fellas, and good luck to you. Yeah, let me have it, Jay Amos. Let's see. Look through here, Andy.
1: Come on. What is that? Let me see it.
0: Yeah, here, just right here. Let's see. Psychology of Homemaking on page 45. Let's turn over here. Here we are. Yeah. Mm-hmm. Psychology of Homemaking by Winston Stewart.
1: Who wrote the speech, you say?
0: Say here, the Psychology of Homemaking by Dr. Winston Stewart, S-T-E-W-A-R-T. Listen to what it says.
1: Yeah, read it. I want to hear this.
0: Yeah, start off here by saying, Homemaking. Homemaking is the art of rationalizing the objectivity of true psychology with the subjectivity of human emotional responses.
1: Yeah?
0: Oh, Andy, this is great stuff, that rationalizing the objectivity. There's some big stuff there.
1: How you know?
0: Yeah, well, he could memorize the whole speech. Andy, what you could do is take it and study it and memorize it word for word and give a good lecture.
1: Yeah, but I don't know what them big words mean. I wonder what I'm talking about.
0: Yeah, well, what does you care what you're saying? You just say the big words, open your mouth, let them figure the words out. That's all you got.
1: Yeah, that's all right.
0: Yeah, you could memorize it just the way it's written there, Andy. Yeah, that's a great idea. And listen, tomorrow, Andy, me and you will go to the dinner at the women's club, the noted lecturer and his noted manager.
1: Yeah.
0: Now, let's go over this thing again here, sort of familiarize yourself with it. Say here, homemaking is the art of rationalizing.
2: Dr. Stewart, it certainly is a pleasure to have you here as one of the speakers tonight.
3: Oh, thank you, Mrs. Bolton.
2: We are hoping that our little affair will be a big success, particularly because the husbands of all the women are attending for the first time.
3: Oh, yes, I see.
2: I suppose you're going to make your speech on the psychology of homemaking.
3: Yes, I am.
2: Well, it's a very famous speech. I know it's been reprinted in several books, and I just can't wait to hear you deliver it, Dr. Stewart.
3: Thank you very much.
2: Now, why don't you go in the anteroom there and take off your coat? The other speaker's in there with his manager. Just introduce yourself. We'll be ready in just a few moments.
3: I'll do just that, Mrs. Bolton. Thank you. How do you do, gentlemen?
0: Oh, how you do, sir? You the other speaker, huh?
3: Yeah, that's right.
1: Yeah, well, just hang your coat over there on the clothes tree.
3: Oh, thank you. I will.
0: Yeah, well, Andy, from the looks of that fella, you won't have no trouble doing better than him.
1: Oh, I'll make him look sick.
0: You got the whole thing memorized, ain't you?
1: Word for word.
3: Gentlemen, I don't think we've met before.
0: No, my name is Stevens. This is Professor Brown.
3: How do you do? I'm Dr. Stewart.
0: Pardon me, my left ear been jamming up on me here lately. What did you say your name was?
3: Dr. Stewart.
1: Kingfish.
0: Take it easy, Andy. It couldn't be. Tell me, Dr. Stewart, how you spell your name? That's S-T-U-A-R-T, ain't it?
3: No, I spell it S-T-E-W-A-R-T.
0: Take it easy, Andy. Just a coincidence. Tell me this, Doctor. Did you ever write anything that was, ever printed in a book?
3: Oh, yes. One of my speeches has been printed many times.
1: So long, coincidence.
0: And tell me this, Doctor. You're speaking here tonight, of course. Just wondering. What is the first few words of your speech tonight,
3: Well, I start off by saying, homemaking is the art of rationalizing the objectivity of true psychology.
1: That's all, brother.
2: All right, Dr. Stewart, we're ready for you now.
3: Oh, thank you, Mrs. Bolton. See you in a little while, gentlemen.
1: Kingfish, I'm getting out of here.
0: Yeah, well, you can't get out of here.
4: Who can't? I was leaving.
0: No, you ain't. Now, look here. I got a contract with you where you agrees to make a speech and we gets $50 for it. Now, if you tries to get out of this thing, I'll take you to the highest court in the land and I'll sue you up one side and down the other. Yeah, you just going to have to switch to some other kind of speech.
1: Well, Kingfish, I'm too nervous. Look at me. Look, I'm shaking like a leaf.
0: Yeah, well, stop shaking and push them eyes back in your head.
1: Oh.
0: Yeah, now, look here. I got this book here with me that Amos got from the library. Now, and like he said, there's another speech in here on politics and government finances and the subject that you was going to speak on in the first place. That's exactly what it is.
1: Kingfish, my head is swimming. I was too nervous.
0: Now, look here. I'll be sitting right next to you at the speaker's table. I'll hold the book open in my lap, and I'll whisper to you exactly what to say. I'll give you pointers.
1: Oh, Kingfish, I can't.
0: Andy, look here. We got a contract. Now, look, all you got to do is remember how to start over. Just start over by saying, ladies and gentlemen, it is a pleasure to be here tonight.
1: Oh, me. I'm getting nervouser and nervouser. I don't know what I'm saying.
0: Andy, look here. I'll have the book open, and I'll tell you exactly what to say for me.
3: That is why I say that true happiness in marriage begins and ends with the home. And that, ladies and gentlemen, concludes my remarks on the psychology of homemaking. Thank you.
2: Thank you very much, Dr. Stewart. And now, ladies and gentlemen, our second speaker of the evening, Professor Andrew Brown.
0: Yeah, there you go, Andy. Now stop shaking.
1: Yeah, hold that book open. Here I go. Ladies and gentlemen, it is a pleasure to be here tonight. When I was a little boy, Kingfish.
0: Start over.
1: Ladies and gentlemen, Kingfish.
0: Talk about finances.
1: Speaking of finances, you take the finances of today, and you take the finances of the past 100 years, and when you take them all, you has got them. Kingfish.
0: Talk about politics.
1: What kind of ticks?
0: Polly.
1: Speaking of the ticks on the poly, ladies...
0: Your shirt tail is out.
1: Kingfish.
0: Start over.
1: Oh, me. Ladies and gentlemen, it is a pleasure to be here.
0: Get in that ante room there. I was ashamed of you.
1: Well, I done the best I could. I told you I ain't had no business making that speech.
0: Yeah, stand up there for 30 minutes in front of them people in the next room there, acting like a fool. Oh, I was through with you. The people laughed at you.
1: Well, it was your fault for getting me up there.
0: My fault?
1: Yeah.
0: You ain't gonna blame this on me. I don't want no more to do with you. And as far as our contract is concerned, here. I stand it up, and right in your face, there it is. Mm. Yeah, you ain't gonna blame me for this.
1: Yeah.
2: Well, gentlemen.
0: Yeah, wait a minute, Miss Bolton. There's the man right there. I ain't got no more to do with him, no more.
2: Mr. Stevens.
0: Yeah, don't do nothing to me. He's your man right there. Tell him everything, will you?
2: Professor Brown, as you know, tonight was an important meeting. The husbands were invited.
1: Yes, ma'am.
2: After Dr. Stewart finished his boring speech, it was a pleasant surprise to have comedy speaker like you with us. And here's a check for $50.

0: Amos and Andy will be back in just a moment. 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
0: 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And now, here are Amos and Andy.
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sure to be with us next Friday evening at this same time when the makers of Rinso will again present the Amos and Andy Show. Next week, the Kingfish and Henry Van Porter try to cash in on a new sales job of Andy's. 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This is Harlow Wilcox saying good night to all of you from all of us.

0: It's mild and gentle, yet it gets you extra clean. 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
2: Andy, did you hear that? Come on, will you?
3: Did I hear what?
2: That whistle. That's the Rinso White whistle.
3: And Rinso means us.
1: That's right. Rinso gets clothed, Rinso White. And Rinso presents the Amos and Andy Show.

0: Rinso for a wash that's...
1: Rinso white?
0: Rinso for a wash that's...
2: Rinso white?
0: Yes, Rinso white, Rinso bright wash can't be beat. Soapy rich Rinso suds get out stubborn dirt fast. 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And nowadays, when you're trying to get as much wear as possible out of your things, you'll appreciate the fact that Rinso is easy on your clothes, safe for washable colors. Next wash day, remember...
1: Rinso what?
2: Rinso what?
0: Rinso for a wash that's Rinso white, Rinso bright. And now our stars, Amos and Andy. Today, Andrew H. Brown received a letter from a reputable Chicago clothing concern offering him a position as their representative at $75 per week, plus commissions. Yes, it was a surprise to us, too, but the old boy has it. And right now, he's in his office joyously telling the news to Amos.
3: Amos, I knowed I was going to hit the jackpot someday. Now, there's a letter right there. I'm really going to have money to live on.
4: Yeah, well, I'm sure happy for you, son, but... Don't go spending this money now as fast as you make it.
3: Well, I know this much. I'm tired of living the way I is. And I'm going to start living like a man that's got success ought to live. I'm going to eat in the best restaurants.
4: Oh, only the expensive ones, huh?
3: Oh, yeah, high class. Where the peoples don't blow on their soup. The waiters does it for you. And I'm going to rent me a big house and have servants and everything.
4: Yeah, well... I'm glad to hear that. I suppose you're going to have a valet to wait on your hand and foot.
3: Yeah, and even maybe another one to wait on the rest of me. Oh, yeah, I'm going to hire a gardener to take care of the big grounds I'm going to have around my house.
4: Oh, you're going to have a lot of grounds, too. I suppose you're going to have a swimming pool, too.
3: Oh, I'm going to have 3 swimming pools. Hot, cold, and loop.
4: You know, Andy, you are starting to spend your money even before you go to work.
3: Yeah, but the job is in the bag, son. Here, read this letter to me. I knows it by heart, but I loves to hear it.
4: Yeah, oh, from the Prentice Clothing Company, huh?
3: Yeah.
4: Oh, I was here to them. That's a high-class concern.
3: Certainly is high-class. You can see for yourself they only writ on one side of the paper.
4: Say here, dear Mr. Brown, you has been suggested as the logical salesman to represent our firm in Harlem.
3: Yeah, jump down to the salary part.
4: Oh, here it is. Say, this position guarantees that in addition to commission... You will receive a salary of $75 per week. $75 per week.
3: Yeah.
4: That's sure a high bracket.
3: Oh, man, I can feel Morgenthau's hand in my pocket right now.
4: Then I say here, naturally, we require a letter of recommendation from some citizen of good local standing. Yours very truly, the Prentice Clothing Company, Chicago.
3: Yeah, Amos, you as a local citizen in good standing, how about you writing the letter?
4: Well, all right, I'll write one, Andy. Let me see what I'll say.
3: Well, just tell them that I is the steady type. I ain't flighty or nothing. And anything I starts, I sticks to. Tell them I've been doing the same thing now that I was doing 5 years ago.
4: Yeah, but you ain't been working for the last 5 years.
3: Well, I stuck to it, didn't I?
4: All right, I'll go home and write the letter.
3: I'll walk along with you there. Now that that's all set for the job with the Prentice Clothing Company... I'm going over to the lodge and sell everybody I see a suit of clothes.
5: Hello, Miss Andy. The Kingfish will be back in just a little while.
3: Lightning, what is the matter with you?
5: What'd you say?
3: Don't never walk up to me looking shabby like you look now. It's a disgrace to be seen talking to you the way you was dressed.
5: What do you mean, Miss Andy?
3: Oh, that is the baggiest looking suit. I ain't never seen nothing look like that.
5: I suppose it look like that. It's a sack suit.
3: Well, it looked like a sack, all right. Turn around. Let me see if you got Pillsbury printed on your back there. Where'd you get that suit at?
5: I bought it at a second-hand store down the street. The fellow that sold it to me said it was a genuine Harris tweed.
3: A Harris tweed?
5: Yeah, the fellow by the name of Harris wore it for 6 years. But I guess the suit is getting awful thin.
3: I say it's getting thin. In another couple of months, you're going to have to wear a slip under that thing. Like and I are selling men's suits.
5: Yeah, I said, well, I'll buy a suit from you, Miss Landon.
3: All right. I'll take your measurements.
6: Lightning, get on out of here.
5: Hey, how's the brother, King?
3: I'll take care of that later, Lightning.
5: Okay, Miss Anna.
6: You get out too, Anna.
3: Well, wait a minute. I come over to talk to you, Kingfish.
6: And I'm going to leave my cards on the table. I've been figuring the reason I never gets nowhere, and it's because I've been tied up with a bum like you. And from now on, me and you is enemies. You hear that? That's what it is, enemies.
3: That suits me, because I got a job paying me $75 a week.
6: Andrew, let's sit down at the peace table. You really got a $75 a week job, huh?
3: Yeah, here. Read the letter I got.
6: Printer's closing commission. $75. And I'm crazy about you. Pardon the deal. About this $75 a week job of yours. Now, that's a lot of money for one man to handle. You need a manager.
3: Oh, I thunk you was leading up to something like that. Nothing doing, Kingfish.
6: Well, now, wait a minute, Andy. You need me to be your manager.
3: Kingfish, I want to ask you a question.
6: Andy, you need a manager.
3: I want to ask you a question.
6: I'm telling you, you need a manager.
3: Kingfish, will you let me ask one question?
6: Okay, go ahead.
3: Why does I need a manager?
6: Well, now that you asked the question and that's over, let's get on with the thing here. Now, as your manager...
3: Listen, Kingfish, I found this job myself. It was offered to me, and I'm keeping it for myself, and I don't need no partner or no manager.
6: Yeah, but Andy, we has always been partners, old pal. We has always been in business together. Worked together, failed together. Think of the beautiful bankruptcies we has had together.
3: Kingfish, you ain't cutting in on this thing. It's mine.
6: Andy, my boy, you is tired. You don't know what you are saying. You got to rest. Andy, unlatch yourself. Now, you sit down here and stop worrying. Just leave your mind a blank, and I'll be back in 3 hours with a contract all in your favor.
7: Oh, hello, Kingfish. Come on in. Glad to see you. I sure is glad to see you.
6: Well, how are you, Gabby? Tell you why I was here. You was a lawyer, and I need some advice, and I need it fast.
7: Well, you come to the right man. You sure come to the right man, because I work fast. In the legal profession, I was known as a dynamo, an electrical dynamo. By the way, is you got any money to pay for this advice?
6: No.
7: I just blew a fuse.
6: Well, now look here, Gabby. The advice that I want don't amount to much and won't take no time.
7: Sorry, but I was too busy to work for clients. Don't pay. I'm much too busy. Well, I just finished a big case today.
6: You did?
7: I sure did. I defended a man that was accused of stealing a crate of oranges, a whole crate of oranges. I plead his innocence because I knew he didn't do it.
6: Yeah, well, did he pay you?
7: Sure he paid me. Sure he paid me. In fact, here, have a glass of orange juice.
6: No thanks, Gabby, but tell me, is you got to have money before you give me any advice?
7: That's right, Kingfish. You got to have $2 cash, $2 cash.
6: Cash. Won't you take my check?
7: Sure, if you wrap the cash up in it.
6: Gabby, will you settle for half a buck cash?
7: Kingfish, you got yourself an attorney.
6: Okay, Gabby. Now, here's what I want to know. I suppose... You know the man that was going to get a nice job paying him $75 a week.
7: I figure how to get that money away from the man. I sure get away from him.
6: I don't know what road you took, the high road or the low road, but you sure got to Scotland before me there. Look, Gabby, if this man is making $75 a week according to the law, is there any reason why I can't get him to sign a contract selling me 50% interest in his salary?
7: Oh, that's legal, all right. Yes, indeed, that's legal. But you got to be careful that you don't run up against the Pure Food and Drug Act. The Pure Food and Drug Act.
6: The Pure Food and Drug Act? How you fit that in there?
7: Well, you was guilty of pure chiseling, and because you was taking the food out of his mouth, the first act of the police will have to have you drug in the court. That's the Pure Food and Drug Act if I ever had it. Show me.

0: let's hear the Mystic Knights of the Sea Quartet sing The Night Train to Memphis.
1: Take that night train to Memphis. Take the night train to Memphis.

0: Kingfish, you say you told Andy to meet us here at the lodge hall, didn't you?
1: Yeah, Henry. He ought to be here any minute. And I want you to know that I let you in on a nice thing. I just couldn't raise $25 by myself.
0: Yes, well, here's my $12.50.
1: Good, and there's mine. That gives us $25 to buy half interest in Andy's salary.
0: Mm-hmm.
1: Hey, wait a minute. I hear somebody coming now. Yeah. Come in, Brother Andy. Come in.
0: Charming to see you, Andy.
2: Yeah, charming to see you, too.
1: Sit down, Brother Andy. There's a soft seat right there.
0: Before I forget it, Andy, me and my wife would like to have you come over to our house for supper tonight. Only yesterday, Mrs. Van Porter was saying, we ain't had Andy Brown up to our place for supper for a long time.
2: I ain't never been up to your place for supper.
0: Has it been that long?
1: Yeah, well, we can get to the social stuff a little later, boys, but now let's sit down here and talk. Andy, if you done thunk about what we was discussing before, maybe me and Henry can be your managers.
2: Yeah, I thunk about it, and I still don't see why I need no managers. Fellas, y'all are just wasting your time.
1: Now, you know, Andy, if you keep up this attitude, well, we liable to refuse to be your managers. How would you like that?
2: I'd like it.
1: I knowed you'd see our way. Now, let me read you the contract I got you. Now, this is the most important thing I got you. Just put everything in writing so you ain't gonna have no mistake about nothing.
0: Yes, and this is all in your favor, Andy, because you is the helpless type and you need some shrewd managers.
1: Yeah, that's right, Andy. Now, let me read the contract here. See here, Andrew H. Brown, hereafter referred to in this document as Helpless Brown, agrees to appoint as his joint business manager, Henry Van Porter, hereafter known as Shrewd Henry, and George Kingfish Stevens, hereafter known as Even Shrewder Stevens. Now, how do the contracts sound so far, Helpless?
2: Just keep reading.
0: Yes, go on.
1: How does it sound to you, Shrewd?
0: Oh, it sounds just fine. Even Shrewder?
1: They say here, the said managers agree to pay the said Andrew H. Brown $25 in cash. And on top of that, said managers agree to break their backs managing, helping, advising, talking to, and talking with Andrew Brown in return for which he agrees to pay them 50% of his salary as long as he got a job. Furthermore.
2: Hey, wait. Something done whiz past me there.
1: Andy, I don't even know what you're talking about.
0: No, I didn't notice nothing whizzing by.
1: Let me finish reading the contract. Furthermore.